0: guys are on the beam tonight. And they'll be back on it in just about 1 minute. But first, let's hear this.
1: Okay.

0: Costello.
1: What?
0: Look, come here. What's the matter with you, Costello? You look terrible. How did you get those circles under your eyes?
2: Well, I didn't sleep good last night. My brother Pat came over to sleep with me, and he brought over his pet skunk and his two goats, and they slept at the foot of the bed. The air was terrible in that bedroom.
0: Well, why didn't you open the window?
2: What, let my pigeons fly away?
0: Why didn't you open the door?
2: Every time I open the door, my pigs run out.
0: Did you get any sleep at all?
2: No, I stayed up until 6 o'clock in the morning reading the dictionary.
0: You read the dictionary all night?
2: Yeah, I couldn't wait to see how it ended.
0: You idiot. The next thing you'll be telling me that you're reading the Los Angeles telephone directory.
2: That I wouldn't do.
0: That's good.
2: I'm waiting until they make a movie out of it.
0: No wonder you can't sleep at night reading all that junk.
2: Well, I'm not the only one who can't sleep. My Aunt May is up all night.
0: What's she got, insomnia?
2: No, before she goes to bed, she puts on face cream, hand cream, vanishing cream, body cream, and foot cream.
0: Well, how does that keep her awake?
2: She keeps sliding out of the bed. We've got to move out of that house, Abbott. I haven't slept a night since we lived there. I keep looking out the window at that blonde that lives across the street.
0: Why don't you pull down the shade?
2: I can't reach across the street.
0: Shame on you, peeking at blondes. I thought you were interested in Susan Miller, Lou.
2: Well, no, I'm mad at her. She went in the store yesterday and bought a hat and made me pay for it.
0: Why, you cheapskate.
2: I'm a cheapskate, eh? You're a cheapskate, Abbott. Your wife told me that last week you sat in the cellar for 3 nights.
0: Well, how does that make me a cheapskate?
2: For 10 cents, you could have baited the trap with real cheese.
0: Just the same, you shouldn't object to buying Susan a new hat.
2: Well,
0: after all, a hat is a woman's crowning glory. When a woman walks down the street, what do you notice first? Her figure? No. Her face? No. Her legs? No. You notice her hat.
2: Look, Abbott, all the kids are in bed now. Let's give the right answer.
0: Costello, how do you manage to increase your stupidity and ignorance?
2: I've been putting in a lot of overtime lately.
0: You wouldn't be so ignorant if you read the papers and kept up with what's going on.
2: I read the papers.
0: All right, then, tell me. What do you think of universal military training?
2: I don't think it's fair.
0: Why?
2: If Universal is going to have military training, they should give it to RKO, MGM, Republic, Columbia, Monogram, and Fox. To say nothing of Eagle Line and Nassau Studios.
0: You idiot. Universal military training is designed to put more young men in the Army.
2: I hope if they put me in the Army, they'll give me back my old job.
0: What's that?
2: Deserter.
0: You were a deserter in the Army?
2: Oh, I was just kidding, Abbott. I was one of the bravest guys in the Army. In all the battles, I was right where the bullets were the thickest.
0: Where was that?
2: Underneath the ammunition truck.
0: That's what I thought.
2: I just threw that in. I should have thrown it out.
0: I think you should have.
3: Oh, Mr. Costello. Say, would you like to go out on a double date with me tonight?
2: Who are the girls?
3: Well, there are a couple of hula dancers from Salt Lake City.
2: They got hula dancers in Salt Lake City?
3: Yes, with all that salt, they've got to have a few shakers.
2: How do you like that? He forgot to tell me where to meet him.
0: Look, why don't you get girls off your mind? Costello, the only thing that'll cure you is marriage. I was like you until I got my wife on a string.
2: On a string? You should have had her on a leash.
0: I
2: don't want to get married anyway, Abbott. Married life is like driving the wrong way on a one-way street.
0: Why?
2: Everybody starts yelling at you when it's too late to back out. Anyway, I'm too young to get married. I'm only 21, and I don't know my own mind.
0: You don't know your own age either.
2: Just a minute, please.
0: Don't know his own age?
2: Show me in the script where it says that.
0: It's not... It's not in there, that's all.
3: Wait till I get back.
0: All right.
2: I'm here. Now,
0: all right, I just made it up. So what? You know, I like to get off a good joke, too.
2: You better get off that one before it hatches.
0: Hey, that's pretty good. We keep this up, I can throw my script away.
2: You're reading a script?
0: I understand that Betty Grable asked you for a date last night.
2: Yes, but I turned it down.
0: Why?
2: She's no Hedy Lamarr, you know.
0: Then why don't you go out with Hedy Lamarr?
2: She's no Lana Turner.
0: Then why don't you go out with Lana Turner?
2: She's no Betty Grable.
0: Wait a minute, Costello. We're right back where we started.
2: I know, but look where we've been.
0: Look, why don't you... Why don't you quit chasing girls and propose to Susan Miller?
2: I did have it. I took her for a ride last night and I asked her to marry me.
0: Did she answer you in the affirmative?
2: No, she answered me in the car.
0: Look, you dummy, when you proposed, you had hopes. Did her answer coincide with that hope?
2: Why should she go inside with hope? She was sitting outside in the car with me.
0: Look, listen, Costello, please.
2: Let hope get his own girl.
0: All right, listen, please. I'm only trying to find out
2: how about the girls we had last night, you and I?
0: All right, let's not talk about that.
2: You got no kick coming.
0: I'm not kicking.
2: You had the best looking one.
0: All right,
2: yours had teeth.
0: All right. Yours had teeth, too.
2: Did you see that tooth?
0: Yeah, I saw that tooth.
2: Mine had so much bridge work, every time I kissed her, I had to pay toll.
0: All right, let it go. Look, I'm only trying to find out the result of your proposal.
2: I'm always trying to find my place again, Tom.
0: I'm trying to find out the result of your proposal. Now, wait a minute. You say... You asked Susan to marry.
2: Right.
0: All right. All right. That's the line I was looking for. That was a tough line to find.
2: Right.
0: Right. Russell, I'm trying to find out how you proposed. Were you poetic?
2: Poetic?
0: Yeah.
2: I was poetic.
0: You were?
2: I wrote her a beautiful poem.
0: That's swell.
2: Goes like this. To Susan Miller. Susan... Our marriage would be so dandy, as sweet as a 5-pound box of candy. I'll be your pop, and you'd be my lolly, just like Fibber McGee and Molly.
1: Oh, boys?
0: Well, look, look, Costello, it's Susan Miller.
2: Susan, you look wonderful tonight. In parentheses, sniffs. Do I smell Christmas night?
4: I don't know, Costello. I've never been out with you on Christmas night.
5: I'm out with them every night.
2: That's wonderful perfume you have on, Abbott. What is that?
5: This here?
2: Yes.
5: Oh, Chanel. $10 a bottle.
2: $10 a bottle, yes. Chanel. Get a load of this.
5: What is that?
2: Ketchup. 10 cents a bottle.
5: No.
0: Susan, that's a lovely dress you're wearing.
4: Thank you. I knitted it myself.
0: It certainly clings, doesn't it?
2: Yes, it looks like it's afraid to let go. Susan, if you want to lend me $10, I'll take you out tonight.
4: Costello, I never lend money. Lending money breaks friendships. Money is the root of all evil, and you should never let money stand in the way of a friendship. Now, which would you rather have, the money or my friendship?
2: Could you let me have it in small bills?
5: Shame on you, trying to borrow money from Susan. Here, I'll give you $10. Now, where are you going to take Susan?
2: To some high-class spot where we can rumba.
4: Costello, do you know how to rumba?
2: Oh, sure. Just get out on the floor and make out like you got a broken crankshaft. How about it, Susan? Is it a date?
4: Oh, I'm not going out with you on borrowed money. Get some money of your own. Why don't you get a job?
2: Well, I had a job as a grease monkey, but I quit.
4: Why?
2: I found out you can't make no money greasing monkeys. Slippery little sons of guns.
0: Costello, why don't you sell your invention? You can make some money that way.
4: Costello, you have an invention?
2: Oh, sure, a good one, too. I invented a new safety match. No matter what you do to it, you can't strike it. It won't light and it won't burn.
4: Well, what's a match like that good for?
2: It's for people that don't smoke.
0: Say, Costello, why don't you take Susan down to the beach? That won't cost you any money.
2: No? No money at all, huh? Well, nothing doing. I was down on the beach last Sunday, I fell asleep on the sand, and butter, did I get sunburned.
4: Were you really sunburned?
2: Susan, I was so red when I woke up, a lobster was trying to drag me under the boardwalk.
0: You're a sissy. Why don't you take Susan to the beach?
2: Nothing doing. Every time I go to the beach, I get hurt. The last time I went in swimming, a crab bit one of my toes off.
0: Which one?
2: How do I know? Those crabs all look alike to me.
0: Why don't you take Susan to the beach and stop all this falling your all?
4: Oh, it's no use, Bud. Costello isn't my type. The man I want must be romantic. He must see me as a drifting boat without a sail on the storm-tossed sea of life. and he must pilot me into the harbor of matrimony.
2: You don't want a man. You want the Coast Guard.
4: I'm sorry, Costello, but the kind of man I could go for is the outdoor type. The type you see down at the beach. That's the guy that rings the bell for me.
2: I knew it, Abbott. She's in love with a good humor man.
4: Costello, I'm speaking of the lifeguard. Goodbye.
5: Well, Costello, it looks like the only way you can win Susan is to become a lifeguard.
2: I'll do it, Abbott. I can see myself now plunging into the sea, dragging beautiful, beautiful damsels out of the water to safety. I'll be the Lochinvar of Long Beach, the pride of Pismo, the octopus of Ocean Park.
5: Now you're talking.
2: There's only one thing that might hold me back.
5: What's that?
2: I can't swim.
5: Oh!
1: As the plot thickens, we'll ring down the curtain on the nonsense just long enough to bring you this message.

0: Okay, boys, let's go. Here's the second act. Curtain going up.
1: Hey, Costello, here's Susan Miller and Matty Malnick's orchestra.
0: Yes, and here's a good place to use them. Here they are, folks, the musical talent of the Abbott and Costello Show.

0: Costello, I've got some good news for you. My sister Olive is going to let you use her swimming pool so you can learn how to swim and become a lifeguard. Who knows? You may turn out to be one of the greatest swimmers in the country.
1: Yeah, Abbott. I'll be the next thing to Esther Williams.
0: You dummy, Esther Williams is a girl. You mean you'll be next to Johnny Weissmuller.
1: You get next to who you like, and I'll get next to who I like.
0: All right, never mind. Let's go in this store. I'm going to buy you a bathing suit.
1: Yeah, hey, Abbott. They got nice things in the store. There's a red bathing suit that would fit me.
0: That's not a bathing suit. That's a suit of long underwear.
1: Oh, shucks, and I was figuring on carrying my water wings in that big back pocket.
0: Stop it, Costello. Oh, Clark! My friend Costello here would like to get a bathing suit. What would you suggest?
2: Well, with his shape, I'd recommend a pair of trunks.
1: Trunks?
2: Yes. They're the only things that accommodate the excess baggage you're carrying.
1: Now, listen, you, I don't have to come into the store and get myself insulted. I can stay home and read my fan mail, you know.
0: Oh, come on, Costello. Take off your shirt and coat and let the man measure you.
1: Okay. There.
2: My, my. I see you have some girls' pictures tattooed on your chest. Who are they?
1: Well, three old sweethearts of mine, Sally, Irene, and Mary.
2: I only see Irene and Mary.
1: I wonder what's become of Sally.
0: Clay, come on. Will you quit stalling around? Measure Costello. He's in a hurry. He wants to learn to swim so he can get a job at the beach.
2: Lifesaver?
1: No, thanks. I never eat between meals.
2: What kind of lifesavers I'm talking about? Save lives.
1: That must be the new flavor. Sulfanilamide. We have a seal out there.
2: Now listen, Fatso. When I said, do you want to be a lifesaver, I didn't mean a lifesaver like the kind of lifesaver you buy when you buy lifesavers. I'm talking about the kind of lifesaver that saves lives. And that has nothing to do with the kind of lifesavers you buy when you buy lifesavers.
1: Oh, you mean you're talking about the kind of lifesavers that you buy when you buy lifesavers. They have nothing to do with the kind of lifesavers that save lives and not like the lifesavers you buy when you buy lifesavers.
2: Now you've got it.
1: If I've got it, you better drop a net over it before it gets away.
0: Come on, Costello, buy the bathing suit. Let's get out of here.
3: Brother Bud, I see you brought one of those blown-up rubber knife rafts. Oh! Oh, pardon me, that's Costello.
0: Olive, Costello's ready for you to teach him to swim.
3: Well, Costello, I'm all ready for the pool. I put on this new bathing suit just for you. It's backless and strapless. How do I look?
1: Skinless and boneless.
0: Olive, you look wonderful since you came out here to California.
3: Ah, yes, this California weather is wonderful. You know, I've got California under my skin.
1: Looks like a part of Texas crept under there, too.
3: Well, Costello, let's get on with your swimming lesson. Do you know anything about diving?
1: No, but I used to go with a girl that was a pretty good diver. The only trouble with her was that she was so skinny, every time she made a jackknife dive, she cut herself in five places.
0: I remember her. She was quite a diver.
1: Oh, yes. Once she dived off a 100-foot board, just like that diving champ.
3: Buster Crab.
1: Not only that, she flattened the mackerel. Oh, boy. Susan Miller gonna be proud of me. I got myself a job as a lifeguard.
0: That's wonderful, Costello. How did you manage to do it?
1: They hired me for three reasons. First, ability and intelligence. Second, courage and fortitude.
0: Well,
1: courage and fortitude.
0: Well, what was the third reason?
1: I was the only guy that applied for the job.

0: saving to be a lifeguard?
1: I even learned all the lifeguard signal codes. They signal with whistles, like this.
0: What does that mean?
1: That means a child is in trouble. Now listen to this one.
0: What does that mean?
1: That means a woman is in trouble.
0: Are there any more?
1: Here's another one.
0: What does that mean?
1: Man looking for trouble.
0: Here, I'll give you a practical lifeguard's test. Now, you're a lifeguard. Suddenly you see four helpless people out in the surf clinging to an overturned boat. What do?
1: I sit on the beach and read the funny paper.
0: Why aren't you out there with those four helpless people clinging to that boat?
1: There's no sense in five of us clinging to that boat.
0: Oh, talk sense. Let's get down to the beach. I want to get a load of you as a lifeguard.
2: Hey, fat boy. Are you the new lifeguard?
1: Yes, I'm the new lifeguard. Who are you?
2: Who am I? Read the letters on my sweatshirt.
1: S-L-O-B. Hey, Abbott, this guy's a slob.
0: No, Costella. That's S-L-O-B. That stands for Superintendent, Los Angeles Ocean Beaches. Superintendent, this is Costello.
2: Well, fine. Now, Costello, all the lifeguards on this beach use the Australian crawl.
1: They use the what?
2: Australian crawl. Did you ever see an Australian crawl?
3: I was in Australia for 2 years. They walk just like you and me.
2: One more question, Costello. Suppose you want to find out the condition of the water. What do you do?
1: Well, if I wanted to find out how the water is, I'd just call a dog.
0: You mean a dog can tell you how the water is?
1: Sure, I'll show you. Look, here's the dog over here. Hey, doggy. Doggy. Doggy. Nice doggy. Come here, doggy. Doggy, how is the water?
4: Rough.
1: Any more questions?
2: Costello, I think you'll make a fine lifeguard. Now, all you got to do is pull beautiful girls out of the water when they're in trouble. The job is worth $60 a week.
1: That's a little more cash than I have on me, but could I pay it in installments?
0: Well, Costello, let's go down to the beach and see if there's anybody we know.
1: How do you do? How do you do?
0: Costello, what are
1: How
0: you...
1: How do you do?
0: What are you doing?
1: Shaking hands with an octopus. Yeah, but look at that stunning blonde in that black bathing suit.
0: Costello, if you were a real lifeguard, you wouldn't give that blonde a second look.
1: You're right. I won't give her a second look.
0: That's better.
1: I ain't through with the first look yet.
0: Look, Costello, there's a girl drowning. Here's a chance for you to be a hero. Quick, swim out and save her.
1: Okay, Abbott. Here I go. Watch me swim. Abbott, I'm back.
0: Costello, where's the girl?
1: Girl, it's your sister Olive. She's out there fighting a shark.
0: Well, you're the lifeguard. You're supposed to help.
1: He helped? Why should I help? That shark got himself into that trouble with your sister. Let him fight his way out the best way he can.
0: Get him out of here!
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0: Costello, as a lifeguard, you're a failure. 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
1: Look, Abbott, we're standing right on the spot where you buried your mother-in-law in the sand last summer.
0: Well,

0: 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Its title, Lou Learns to Swim. Here's the Martin and Lewis Show from Friday, December 21st, 1951. Its title, Guest Helen O'Connell.
1: Transcribed. From Fort Benning, Georgia, we present the Dean Martin and Jerry Lewis Show.

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1: Hiya, folks. This is Dean Martin. Well, tonight our jumping-off point is Fort Benning, Georgia, home of the fighting infantry. While we're here, Jerry's being examined by the Army doctors. You see, he's been losing a lot of weight lately. In fact, yesterday, Jerry stepped on one of those penny scales, and darn if he didn't get 2 cents change. Well, anyway, before the bat comes here, let's observe the Yule season with a little jingle bell.
2: Dashing through the snow in one horse open sleigh, o'er the fields we go, laughing all the way. Bells on bobtail ring, making spirits

0: And now it becomes my pleasure to bring to you...
1: I got bells that jingle, jingle, jingle, as we go right on.
0: Jerry, what are you doing here? Who let you off the leash?
1: Who let me off the leash? Listen here, Dean Martin, I know your game. You want these soldiers here to think like I'm an animal.
0: You want these soldiers here to think like I'm an animal?
1: You too?
0: So, Jerry, who let you off the leash?
1: But, Dean, the whole neck was chafed.
0: Well, since you're here, what do we do?
1: What's the problem? We'll work together like always to get a boat.
0: To get a boat? We'll work always to get a boat?
1: Yeah.
0: That's as bad as up the street, the soldiers. They're coming down.
1: Dean, you're speaking harsh to me again.
0: I don't want to be harsh with you, Jerry, but you force me.
1: I force you? I suppose I come out and say, Dean Martin, don't you dare be nice to Jerry Lewis. I want you to scream and yell and treat Jerry Lewis like a fool. Sure, it's all my idea. I force you to be nasty, mean, and violent. I force you.
2: Ho, ho, that's rich.
0: Jerry, sometimes I think you're an idiot.
1: Yeah, well, I may not be so smart, but I ain't very intelligent either.
0: Jerry, I think it's a shame to argue here. Don't you know where you are? This is Fort Benning, the home of the fighting infantry.
1: Look, Roderick. Don't tell me about the infantry. I know what's all about it.
0: Were you ever in the infantry?
1: Was I ever in the infantry? Call up Ike Eisenhower. Call up Doug MacArthur. Check with Johnny Church.
0: Well, now, come on, let's break up this ball. It's about time we meet our first guest.
1: Oh, that's a good idea. Who's it gonna be?
0: Well, I thought as long as we're doing the show from Fort Benning tonight, we'd have a talk with one of the officers.
3: Oh, excuse me, Mr. Martin. We just got a note that the young officer you were supposed to interview has been named Officer of the Day, and he won't be with us tonight.
1: Oh, boy, that's good. Hey, Dean, how about letting me be the young officer? I eat lots of eggs.
0: Well, what have eggs got to do with it?
1: What have eggs got to do with it? Well, I always heard there was some tie-up between officers and chicken.
0: All right. Okay, Jerry, you can be the officer. Folks, it now becomes my pleasure to introduce one of our leading junior officers, a man who came up the hard way and now holds the noble rank of second lieutenant. A 3-time winner of the Good Conduct Medal. And here he is, Lieutenant Lyman Teeden Muldoon. Lieutenant Muldoon, it's a pleasure to shake your hand.
4: What's the handshake, buddy? This is a military reservation. Now, let me see you salute.
0: But I don't have to salute. I'm a civilian.
4: That's the trouble with you civilians. No military courtesy.
0: Tell me, Lieutenant, how long have you been in the service? Yes?
4: I've been in the Army since I was 3 years old.
0: Only 3 years old? I didn't know they took them so young.
4: I lied about my age.
0: Tell me, Lyman, as an old Army man, you must have some pretty definite opinions about the Army. What do you think of the Army?
4: Oh, it's fine. I think every country should have an army.
0: Why?
4: Well, it's good for the morale of the soldiers.
0: Well, one more question. What branch of the service are you in, Lieutenant?
4: I'm in the paratroopers.
0: No, you mean the paratroopers.
4: No, troopers. We had a hike this morning.
0: Oh. You guys sure get a lot of exercise. Tell me, how do you find calisthenics?
4: I don't find calisthenics, buddy. They fight big.
0: The paratroopers sure sounds like a real exciting outfit. And by the way, I understand you made a record jump last week.
4: That's right. That's right. That's right.
0: That's right?
4: I set a new world record. I jumped from 600 feet.
0: Oh, now, Lieutenant, a jump from 600 feet can't be a new world's record.
4: Without a parachute?
0: Well, you know, that sure sounds like a rugged life. Were you always in the paratroopers?
4: Not always. First, I try to join the WAC.
0: But the WAC is a girl's outfit.
4: Look, buddy.
0: You join what you want to join, and
4: I'll join what I want to join.
0: Lieutenant Muldoon, I notice a lot of interesting decorations on your chest. Have you seen much action?
4: Have I seen much action? My kid, last night the crap game didn't break up until...
0: No. That's not the kind of action I mean. Just one more question before you go. How does it feel to be an officer? Do you enjoy eating in the officer's mess?
4: You mean the officer's dining room.
0: Oh, well, then what's the mess?
4: That's for the enlisted men.
0: Oh. As Lieutenant Lyman T. Muldoon Lewis gets back into his civvies again, let's give our attention to our wonderful announcer.
5: Thanks, Dean. And now here's something of interest to everybody.
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0: Well, every so often, a song comes along that captures the hearts and the minds of the American public. In my memory, no song has captured our people so completely as the tune we all turn to each Yuletide, Irving Berlin's Immortal White Christmas.

0: Thank you, folks. Now, when it comes to girl singers, there's one little lady who keeps crowding right to the head of my list. In fact, I wish I had a nickel for every time I've played her wonderful recordings of Green Eyes and Tangerine. I guess you know that I'm about to introduce the lovely and talented Miss Helen O'Connell.
1: Thank you, Dean.
0: Well, hi, Helen. It's certainly a pleasure to have you on the show.
1: Well, you certainly make me feel welcome. I hope your partner feels the same way.
0: Who, the little monster? Why, he's just crazy about you, Helen.
2: Hey, Dean, you know...
3: Hey, who's she?
0: Oh, Jer. This is Helen O'Connell, the famous singer.
2: Oh, yeah. Hey, I remember you. Didn't you used to sing with Fifi Dorsey?
1: Don't you mean Jimmy Dorsey?
2: Gosh, I didn't know she had a brother.
0: Jerry, will you excuse us?
2: What for? Did you do something wrong?
0: Now, you don't seem to understand. Helen and I are going to do a little duet.
2: Oh, that sounds Ginger, Peachy, Cardinal, and Sterling. I'll just sit over here in the corner and sulk. Bye.
0: All right. You ready, Helen?
1: Ready, Dean.

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0: Chesterfield. That's right.
1: Ladies and gentlemen, we all hear many complaints about babysitters. You can't find them when you need them, they charge too much, but there are two sides to every story. To prove our point, let's look in on babysitter Helen O'Connell. Helen has brought her boyfriend to keep her company, and sleeping quietly in the next room is a sweet, lovable, adorable little 8-year-old boy.
2: Ah, ain't it wonderful, baby? Just me and you, alone for 3 hours.
3: Shh. Don't forget there's a baby sleeping. We mustn't talk too loud.
4: Why was I born? Hi, Ma. I don't want to sleep no more. Hi, Ma.
5: Here, you're not my mother.
3: Oh, don't be ridiculous. I'm your babysitter.
6: Yeah, then what you sitting with him for?
2: Now, don't get excited, Sonny. We've been just sitting here talking.
6: Well, you better wipe the conversation off your face, buddy.
2: Now, you listen to me, Sonny.
6: And don't call me Sonny. My name's Herbie.
3: Come on, Herbie. Let's be friends.
7: Okay, here, you can hold my pet lizard.
3: I don't want to hold your pet lizard.
7: Oh, it's all right. He's housebroken.
3: Come on, Dean. You know how to handle kids. Let me see you get him back to bed.
2: Okay, watch this. Come here, Ivy. Come sit near Uncle Dean.
8: You're gonna hit me.
2: Now look, Junior, I don't want any of your lip.
8: Yeah, well, I wouldn't neck with you either.
2: I don't need you, Buster. I got my girl.
7: Who cares? I hate girls anyway.
3: You'll change your mind. Someday, when you grow up, you'll fall in love with a girl and get married.
7: Oh, I may get married, but not to a girl.
2: Everybody marries girls.
7: My mother didn't. Besides, I remember what happened to Herman. He ended up with a real dog.
2: Well, who's Herman?
7: My cocker spaniel.
8: Oh. I made it up.
2: Boy, they don't come any dopier than this kid.
8: Listen, mister, I'm not as dumb as I look. My father told me all about the birds and the bees.
3: What did you get out of it?
8: The hives.
2: Ah, come on, baby. Let's ignore this egghead. How about a kiss?
8: She's my sitter. She's supposed to kiss me.
3: If I kiss you goodnight, will you go right to bed?
8: Yep. How much does my mother pay you?
3: 65 cents an hour. How is that?
7: From now on, you're getting 75.
2: Helen, will you forget about this ugly brat?
3: Listen, Herbie, how would you like us to sing you to sleep? How about Mary Had a Little Lamb or Rockabye Baby?
7: Well, do you know,
8: Frankie and Johnny were sweethearts, say, boy, I don't you could...
2: Hey, Herbie! Herbie!
3: There's only one thing to do.
2: Well, what's that?
3: Let's sing him a lullaby.
8: If it's sad, you'll make me cry.
3: What to do about it?
2: Let's put out the lights and he will sleep.

0: Thank you, folks. Now let's turn up the lights again as our announcer takes center stage.
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0: It wasn't until my senior year in high school that I first felt the tender sting of Cupid's arrow. I guess it happened kind of fast because a local football game was our first and only date. But somehow, the first love is always pretty easy to remember, especially when you have songs like this to remind you. Richard?

0: I'm supposed to come out and tell you I like your song?
1: Oh, Jerry, you don't have to say you like my song. You don't have to say it.
2: So you boys arguing again? Why don't you just kiss and make up?
1: All righty.
0: Won't you join us?
2: I'm sorry, boys, but I have to run along.
1: Helen, we sure enjoyed having you with us tonight.
0: Yeah, Helen. Well, you've been a swell guest.
2: Well, thank you, fellas. Good night.
1: Well, so long.
0: Good night, Helen.
1: Until next week.

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0: And Jerry and I want to thank the men here at Fort Benning for putting up with our nonsense.
1: Wait a minute, Dean. There's one more thing.
0: What's that?
1: This is going to be our last chance to wish everybody a very Merry Christmas.
0: That's right, Jerry.
1: Merry Christmas, everybody.
0: Good night, folks.
1: Good night, everybody.
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3: 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Its title, Sir Cedric Hardwicke.
4: 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If you manage to hit the bullseye with a question they cannot answer, you ought to feel pretty good. Here's the way it goes. You may submit from one to three questions with the correct answers. For every question we use, whether or not it's answered correctly, the sender gets $5. And if your question stumps our board of experts, you not only get $10 more, but in addition, you receive a complete 24-volume set of the current Encyclopedia Britannica. Mind you, this is only if your question stumps the board of experts. Our editorial staff may reword your question a trifle. Don't worry about it. Whenever there is a duplication of questions, Information Please uses the one that was submitted first. All questions become the property of Information Please and should be addressed to Canada Dry, 1 Pershing Square, New York City. Or if you live in Canada, Canada Dry, Toronto. And now may I present our master of ceremonies, Mr. Clifton Fadiman, literary critic of the New Yorker magazine. Mr. Fadiman.
5: Ladies and gentlemen, Information Please continues on its merry, spontaneous, and completely unrehearsed way. Tonight we have at our mercy our three regulars. John Kieran, the sports authority, seems to remember everything he's ever read, seen, or heard. Franklin P. Adams, the conductor of the conning tower in the New York Post, has just about the same kind of memory. And Oscar Levant, the famous pianist and composer, keeps on startling us each week with his phenomenal musical knowledge and talent, with a good deal of general information thrown in. As our guest, we are delighted to welcome that distinguished British character actor of stage and screen, Sir Cedric Hardwicke, who opens on the 28th of this month in The Hunchback of Notre Dame. To our listeners, we say, remember, for each question that's missed, Canada Dry rings up $10. And that's paid out to the sender, plus 24 volumes of the latest edition of the Encyclopedia Britannica. Gentlemen, we're off with a question coming to us from John Thomas of this city. Now, suppose you were to go to a travel bureau, and you were to recite the following lines from well-known songs and poems. Where would the ticket agent infer that you wished to go? Now, we have to get 3 out of 4 on this. The first is the line, "This precious stone set in the silver sea." Sir Cedric and Mr. Kieran. Sir Cedric.
6: England.
5: England. What is the line from?
6: It's from Richard II, speech by John of Gaunt.
5: Yes, and it refers, of course, to Sir Cedric's home country, this precious stone set in the silver sea. Now, suppose you recited this simple phrase, far, far away. Where would the ticket agent infer you wish to go? Mr. Adams, they all have their hands up. Mr. Adams?
7: Swanee River.
5: Yes, which would be in what state, by the way, Mr. Adams?
7: It might be in Florida.
5: Yes, it is in Florida, though I think part of it is in the state just north of
7: Georgia.
5: Florida. Georgia, that's right. Now, suppose you recited these lines. Elephants a piling teak in the sludgy, squudgy creek. Mr. Kieran had his hand up.
8: India.
5: I think not quite.
8: On the road to Mandalay?
5: On the road to Mandalay. I think probably in Burma. Isn't a Burma girl a setting somewhere there, Mr.
9: Well, that's not in Pennsylvania.
5: No, Burma is not in Pennsylvania. You're quite right. So, Cedric, is Burma considered part of India? You don't have to answer the question if you don't.
6: In a very general way, I would say.
5: Well, actually, if you read the poem, which is, of course, Kipling's famous Road to Mandalay...
8: There's a Burma girl, a setting.
5: Yes, and she's probably home, setting home, Mr. Kieran. The answer east of Suez, Mr. Kieran, I guess would be just as good, though somewhat vaguer. Elephants a piling teak in the sludgy, squdgy creek where the silence sung that ever he was half afraid to speak, and so forth. Well, we've got 3 out of 3 so far. How about this one, which is the last? Where the fellas chew tobacco and the women wicky wacky woo. Mr. Levant.
10: Wait a minute.
5: Can't hear a word so far, Mr.
10: Nagasaki.
5: Levant. Nagasaki is right. It's a,
10: by Harry Warren, I know that.
5: Mm-hmm. Do you remember the lines in which,
10: The tobacco, wacky,
5: hot Nagasaki. Dynamite, there's nothing but that at night, back in Nagasaki, where the fellas chew tobacco and the women wicky, wacky,
10: wacky, wacky, woo.
5: How far back is that song, Mr. Levant?
10: No more than 10.
5: That's why
10: ten
5: Mr.
10: Years.
5: Adams didn't get it.
10: No more than 10 years.
5: Well, where are you going to get it, Mr. Adams?
11: Never heard of it.
5: Never heard of it?
10: Well, that's a little too esoteric.
5: Something
10: Mr.
5: for you to add to your repertoire. Sorry, Mr. Adams. 4 out of 4.
11: Don't believe it yet.
5: A bewildered figure. The next question comes to us from the co-author of that charming play, Life with Father, now running on Broadway, Mr. Russell Krauss of this city. Mr. Krauss wants you gentlemen to name 5 well-known women who have the same first names as the Quints, the famous Canadian quintuplets. Now, all you have to do is to remember what those 5 names are, and give me the names of 5 well-known women, living or dead.
10: I can name a boy named Dion.
5: That's nice. Let's
10: Dion Boucicault.
5: Oh, Dizzy Dion will do just as well, Mr. LeBac. No, I want women. I want women.
10: Better remember their names. They're the Dion Quintuplets.
5: Now, you can work together on this, gentlemen. There are only 5 of them. Mr. Levant, first?
10: Annette is one of the names.
5: Annette is one of them. Let's have another famous Annette.
10: I know a singer named Annette Henshaw. I don't know how famous she is.
5: I don't know. She seems famous from this moment on. Mr. Cedric.
6: Annette Kellerman.
5: Annette Kellerman, yes. Mr. Kieran.
8: Is one of the Quinns named Yvonne?
5: Yep.
8: Yvonne Plantin.
5: Yvonne Plantin. Who is Yvonne Plantin?
8: French actress, the wife of Sacha Guitry the Younger, I believe.
10: No more. She's the wife of Pierre Frenet.
8: Well, I can't keep up with them.
5: No, Mr. Levant knows that sort of thing, Mr. Kieran. You ought to be careful when... you're trying to figure out who is married to whom. Mr. Levant?
10: Cécile Sorel, a very great French actress of the Comédie. Will you help me out?
6: Comédie Française.
5: Comédie Française, yes. Very good. Cécile. That gives us 2 more. The other 2 Quins, we've had Cécile, Annette, and Yvonne. I'm sure that practically everyone listening in can repeat the 5 names right off the reel, but these distinguished big brains seem stumped.
10: Give the initial of one of the names.
5: Oh, I hate to do that, Mr. Levant. You're just coaxing me.
10: Alexander Walcott isn't one of them, is it?
5: No. I think he's applied for admission.
10: Emile or something.
5: All right, Mr. Levant. You've got it practically. Emile is the name of a man. Now,
10: well, give me the
5: woman.
10: Feminine.
5: Well, what is the feminine?
10: Sir Cedric Hardwick.
5: Sir Cedric?
6: Emily.
5: Emily, yes. And you can give me give me the English equivalent.
10: Emily
5: all right?
10: Post, my tutor.
6: Emily Bronte.
10: Emily Levant. Post.
5: Emily Post, yes.
12: Your own successful tutor.
5: That was Mr. Adams being friendly to Mr. Levant. Sir Cedric, what were you were going to name?
6: Emily Bronte.
5: Yes, Emily Bronte. A little more in the classic line.
10: Not a right name, just the same.
5: Emily Bronte, that was a right name.
10: Bronte was not a right name.
5: Yes, it was. Yes, she was born a Bronte. Practically everybody in England at that time was born a Bronte. You know, all the sisters were named Bronte.
10: You're going to get letters about this.
5: Now we have... No. Emily Bronte is right. Now we've got 4 of the Quins. We have to get 5 out of 5. I'm sorry, gentlemen. The 5th and last Quinn... And if they're listening, I hope you don't feel that we're being unfair to you, Marie. Is Marie. Marie, and a famous Marie would be?
10: Marie.
5: Miss Adams?
12: Dressler.
5: Yes, Marie Dressler, Marie Curie, Marie Antoinette. I'm
12: Sweet
5: sorry,
12: Marie.
5: Gentlemen. That loses us $10, courtesy of Canada Dry, going out to Mr. Krauss. Now, the next question, coming to us from Chestnut Hill, Pennsylvania, and thought up by Mr. Francis Rue Steele, is a musical question. The studio pianist is going to play 3 melodies from orchestral works which are carried by solo instruments. I want you to identify the work and the solo instrument that carries the melody. Is that perfectly clear?
10: No, I don't know what carry means. Carry me what? All right, go ahead.
5: Go ahead.
10: It's
5: the burden of the melody, as it were. The studio pianist will play the first. Does it occur to you, Mr. Levant?
10: Yeah, I think there's a very famous ostinato figure in that.
5: Way over my head already.
10: That's in a pastoral symphony.
5: What number?
10: Beethoven.
5: Mm-hmm. Number?
10: Number six, pastoral symphony.
5: I've got to pin you down. And what solo instrument carries the melody?
10: It sounds like an oboe.
5: It is the oboe, indeed.
10: But there's a very famous accompaniment by the bassoon that goes, yum, bom, bom. Is that right, Joe? Yeah, that ostinato's quite famous.
5: And what more popular melody seems to resemble that one, Mr. Levant? Mr. Kieran?
9: Where is my little dog gone?
5: Yes, that's right. It resembles the melody, but it's not quite the same, I believe. Now, shall we have the second?
10: That's up Mr. Kieran and Mr. Adams' department.
5: I think you don't like the music, Mr. Levant. Sir Cedric, did you have
6: Samson
5: a hand?
6: Samson Lala.
5: And
11: no.
5: A gun?
11: Sorry.
5: No, I'm sorry. That's almost totally wrong.
10: Let him play it again. I think the three of us can manage, or four of us can manage.
5: All right, get your heads together.
10: It's either William Tell or the other thing that bothers me, poet and peasant.
5: Yes, make up your mind, Mr. Levant.
10: They're the same thing to me. I never can get them straight. You
5: Wouldn't
10: know that, John.
5: Would you like to, Mr. Kieran?
9: I think it must be poet and peasant because I don't know it. And I know Wilhelm Tell.
5: Poet and peasant is quite right. Principe is poet and peasant. And the melody, Mr. Levant, is carried by what instrument?
10: Well, I don't know. I'll guess. Is it a clarinet?
5: No, it's a cello.
10: Cello.
5: I'm sorry.
10: I should say I don't know.
5: It's a cello. That was a good guess. The third and last of these melodies.
10: That I know.
5: You know that, Mr. Levant?
10: There's a very famous and wonderful prelude to the fourth movement of the Brahms C minor symphony, number one.
5: That's quite
10: French
5: right.
10: French horn.
5: The French horn. You knew that right off the bat.
10: Well, they even used that in the moving picture once. In the President Vanishes. I don't know why.
5: I bet you would have remembered even if you've never seen the motion
10: That's
5: picture.
10: That's a remarkable
5: I know you
10: thing.
5: Owe a great deal to motion pictures, Mr. Levant.
10: I like
5: we got,
10: Brahms better.
5: Two out of three. We were supposed to get all on that. That means that courtesy of Canada Dry, Mr. Steele will get the sum of $10 and Encyclopedia. Now, gentlemen, the next question comes to us from Ethel Starr Stockton of Corpus Christi, Texas. Name three novels or plays in which there are no female characters. Name three novels or plays in which there are no female characters. So, Cedric.
6: Journey's End.
5: Journey's End by R.C. Sheriff would be one, yes. Mr. Levant.
10: Not the women. Wait a minute.
5: Don't get your sex.
10: How about the seven that were hanged?
5: I never read it and don't
10: yes,
5: know.
10: By Andreev. In case we're wrong, we'll get those letters.
5: I have a feeling that there... I'm not sure, but it seems to me there were some female characters in that novel.
10: It was awful short, and seven had to be killed. I don't think there were.
5: I think there were probably just time, maybe for one or two of the ladies. Mr. Adams?
13: The Emperor Jones and Beyond the Horizon.
5: The Emperor Jones.
13: The Emperor Jones, certainly.
5: Yes, I think that's quite right, Mr. Adams. And how? What was the other one? Beyond the Horizon. No, that's quite wrong.
13: No, that isn't it.
5: No, take that back. Do you mind?
13: I take that back.
5: We have two. Mr. Kieran, I can think of a very well-known play in which there are no female characters. Right up your alley, too. This is going to be a joke.
10: You know me, Al?
5: No, Tinker to Evers to Chance. Isn't that a well-known play in which there are no female characters?
9: Yes, very good.
5: Very good. Let's have another one. Mr. Levant.
10: I'm going to guess. Maybe John can correct me. Is The Maelstrom by Edgar Allan Poe?
5: It's not a novel or play. There are no female characters.
10: Well, it bored me, and I read it. What
5: just
10: is
5: a
10: it?
5: Man in a whirlpool. I don't think I'll accept it, Mr. Levant. Mr. Kieran.
9: Well, there's a very famous novel that everybody knows in which a woman is mentioned or appears slightly, but it has nothing to do with the story. That's Treasure Island.
5: I think, isn't there the mother of Jim Hawkins?
9: She just mentioned at the start.
5: But I do think she appears.
6: I know the author of a play, but I don't know the name of the play. The play by Rudolph Bezier.
5: Oh, what one is it?
6: I can't remember the name of it. He's the author of the play.
10: Didn't he write The Barretts?
5: No.
6: You wrote The Barretts.
5: Yeah, he did write The Barretts of Wimpole Street, but surely there's a woman in that.
10: Yeah,
5: I'm
10: yeah.
5: sorry not to be able to help you, Sir Cedric. I don't know the name of the play. Well, there are two novels by Joseph Conrad that have no female characters, The Nigger of the Narcissus and Typhoon. And there's a famous novel by John Masefield. Perhaps some of you may know it.
6: Bird of Dorney.
5: That's right, Sir Cedric. Well, that gives us three, and we were required to get only three. The next question comes from Louise Mullins of West Medford, Massachusetts. Well, you'll have to go back quite a little way to remember the answers to this question, gentlemen. What plays are associated with the following well-known phrases? There are four of them, and we have to get three out of four. First phrase is, nobody loves a fat man, which you surely must have heard. Mr. Adams.
13: The play that Macklin Arbuckle was in.
5: Absolutely right. About what date would you say? I'm going to corkscrew this out of you, Mr. Adams.
13: About 1908.
5: Very good, 1907. And what was the play called?
13: can't remember.
5: Well, it's a tough one. I think you're doing very well to remember Macklin Arbuckle, who in the play wore white pants and, while rolling a cigarette in one hand, sat on a table and soliloquized, saying nobody loves a fat man in the play called The Roundup by Edmund Bay, I believe. Is that right, Mr. Adams?
13: That's right.
5: Does it come back to you now?
13: Theater.
5: Suppose I give you 50% on that. Is that all right with you?
13: Oh, that's dandy.
5: And you don't have to stay after school either. Now, the next phrase is Hawkshaw the detective.
6: Ooh.
5: Hawkshaw, Sir Cedric.
6: Take it or leave, man.
5: Take it or leave, man. That's right, right. Do you remember it, Sir Cedric? Remember having seen it?
6: Yeah, I saw it when I was very young.
5: Very, very young. Hawkshaw announces himself as he snatches off his disguises. Do you remember at various points in the play announcing Hawkshaw the detective? Who played the part? Possibly recollect
6: I think
5: that?
6: Edmund Willard played it in England.
5: Now, he may have. I have down here Tom Taylor. Would that mean anything to you, Sir Cedric?
6: Well, he wasn't an English actor. I saw it in England.
5: Quite right. That gives us one absolutely correct and 50% on the first. Here is the third phrase. My best friend and severest critic. Mr. Levant.
10: It's either one of two plays of Kaufman and Connolly's. I don't know which one. It either could be Dulcie or Merton. I don't know.
5: Mr.
10: Adams ought to...
5: Mr. Levant. Which do you think, Mr. Adams?
10: I think it's Merton.
13: It was a play by Harry Leon Wilson.
5: The novel was by Harry Leon Wilson. The play, as Mr. Levant says...
13: was Merton of the Movies.
5: Merton of the Movies. I think, Mr. Levant, you had just said that it was Merton of the Movies, so you both get full credit for that.
10: I only want a few percent.
5: You're all right. Suppose we give it 50%. That gives us 2 out of 3 so far. And the last phrase is... Kiss me, my fool. Kiss me, my fool.
10: Give me it all. I want to hear the whole thing.
5: You like that? That's all I know.
10: I think.
5: It exhausts me to say that much, Mr. Levant. Mr. Adams.
13: I think that was a play called A Fool There Was by Porter Emerson Brown.
5: Absolutely right. About what date, Mr. Adams?
10: About Theodore Barra's date. She was in
5: that. Well, I don't know how far, 1909. Seems a long time ago. Well, we got 3.5 out of 4 on that, gentlemen. Good enough. That means that, let's see. That vacant expression has dimmed the bright little faces of our experts twice, meaning that Canada Dry has had to pay out $20 and 2 sets of the Encyclopedia Britannica. Now, Mr. Cross, can you fill this recess period with something brilliant?
4: Indeed I can, Mr. Fadiman, because once again I'm going to use our helpful friend William Shakespeare as a springboard. In Henry V, he writes, 'Tis ever common that men are merriest when they are from home. That observation, made 3.5 centuries ago, is just as true today as it was then. Especially during this holiday season are men and women merriest when they are from home. And they're from home a great deal, because parties are the order of the day. Parties in the office, in restaurants, clubs and hotels, and of course in other people's homes. And wherever laughter and pleasant conversation are heard, the chances are you'll find Canada Dry ginger ale and sparkling water playing an important role in the festivities. For Canada Dry is a delicious ginger ale, and Canada Dry water is a perfect club soda. Together, these two famous refreshers contribute greatly to the joy of the occasion. So, for merriment's sake, be well stocked with sparkling Canada Dry water, the perfect club soda, and Canada Dry, the champagne of ginger ales.
5: And, Mr. Cross, your interesting little party took place in exactly 65 seconds. We'll go on with a question coming to us from Josephine Johnson of Provincetown, Massachusetts. From where had these travelers come, and to what places were they going? First, the two grenadiers. We have to get 3 out of 4 on this, gentlemen. The two grenadiers.
10: It's a song.
5: Mr. Levant.
10: Schumann set the song. That's good enough for me.
5: Who wrote the poem, Mr. Levant?
10: Is it G-O-E-T-A? No.
5: Well, it's H-E-I-N-E, which is even easier to pronounce.
10: Really?
5: Heinrich Heine.
10: Is that right?
5: The famous poem called The Two Grenadiers, but we haven't answered the question, Mr. Levant.
10: Mr. Adams?
13: They were coming from over the Rhine and they went to France.
5: They were coming from the Rhine and going to France?
13: Mm-hmm.
5: No, that's wrong in every particular, Mr. Adams.
13: Well, maybe it was vice versa.
5: Yeah, it's practically vice versa. No, they were coming back from Russia and they were going to France.
13: Well, I guess it's a couple of other grenadiers.
5: The lines, in a very bad English translation, if I may say so, are, to France were returning 2 grenadiers. In Russia, they both had been taken. So they were coming back from Russia, I guess, during the retreat from Moscow to France. Famous poem by Heinrich Heine, formerly known as a German poet. From where had this traveler come, and to what place was he going? Passepartout. P-A-S-S-E-P-A-R-T-O-U-T. Mr. Kieran, my spelling is correct.
9: Spelling is correct and pronunciation is beautiful.
5: But shall we stop now and just abandon this entire program on this high note?
9: What are the initials, please?
5: I don't think he had another name. Passepartout.
9: Must have been a French thief.
5: Passepartout is a character in Jules Verne's 80 Days Around the World. He was Fogg's manservant. And he was going to what place and coming from what place? Sir Cedric, as a good, true-born Englishman, you really should know this. Well, in 80 Days Around the World, Passepartout left London to go around the world in 80 days, and, of course, his destination was what?
13: London.
5: Yes, as every good Englishman's destination is. Very good. That gives us one wrong. The King of France, coming and going. Mr. Adams.
13: Up and down the hill.
5: Up and down the hill. With what accompaniment, Mr. Adams?
13: A lot of men.
5: How many?
13: I think it may have been 10,000.
5: Oh, 20,000. Be generous, Mr. Adams. 20,000. 20,000 men, yes. 20,000.
10: Those are the days, huh?
5: Yes. The King of France went up the hill with 20,000 men. The King of France came down the hill and ne'er went up again. Nellie and I. Where had Nellie and I come from and where were Nellie and I going?
10: In the gloaming.
5: Was it Nellie in the gloaming, Mr. Levant?
10: No, I don't know.
5: I think you've got your gals mixed up. Mr. Adams.
13: Home.
5: That's right, yes. Who's home, Mr. Adams?
13: Nellie's home.
5: Nellie's home. And where were they coming from?
13: Aunt Dinah's quilting party.
5: Aunt Dinah's quilting party is quite correct. That gives us 3 out of 4. Thank you, gentlemen. Question coming from A. Healy of Detroit. This is a question directed at Mr. Levant. The pianist is going to play the right hand of 3 well-known piano pieces. And Mr. Levant is asked to identify these pieces and supply the left-hand portion of each. Will the studio pianist please refrain from letting Mr. Levant's right hand know what your left hand is doing? Go ahead. Let's have the first of them.
10: I can do the same thing, but that's all.
5: Well, you have to do it with your left hand. What piece is it, Mr. Levant?
10: I don't know.
5: It's a tough one.
10: You want me to be frank?
5: Yes, be frank.
10: I don't know.
5: Very good. I'd like to hear you say that twice. It rarely happens
10: in
5: this
10: program.
5: And I'll be asking. Well, the answer is, it's the Chopin B minor prelude. Now that you know that, could you give us the left hand?
10: No, I don't know the prelude.
5: All right.
10: Outside of the one they use in moving pictures.
5: Sorry, we can't oblige
10: you. That's the only one I know.
5: All right, shall we have the second composition? Got that, Mr. Levant?
10: Yeah, the Chopin A flat waltz.
5: That's right. Now let us have the left hand portion of it.
10: Faster!
5: Thank you, Mr. Levant. Now, if you can get the next one, you can save the $10 for us, Mr. Levant. Let's have the third and last.
10: That's enough.
5: Got it?
10: The more confusing. Wait a minute. I think it's the Chopin Nocturne.
5: Yes, it's the Chopin
10: very
5: Nocturne.
10: Very agitato part.
5: Quite right. That gives us 2 out of 3. Thank you very much, Mr. Levant. Farley Wheelwright of this city sends in the following interesting question, which I would be willing to make a small side bet of about a dime that you're going to plop on, gentlemen. Who died and in what sequence in the last scene of Hamlet? Who died and in what sequence in the last scene of Hamlet? Now, this is not one of those 4-hour Hamlets, Sir Cedric, in which the audience dies at the same time. This is the ordinary cut Hamlet. Mr. Kieran.
9: Well, the Queen takes the drink, and she gets very, very sick. And I have to think a minute to see whether Hamlet stabs the King before that.
5: You see, you're confused already.
9: Well, the Queen dies.
5: Do you want to give Queen top billing and make her die first, Mr. Kieran?
9: Now, wait a minute.
5: Yes or no?
9: Wait, I talk...
5: Yes or no,
9: wait, I want to talk
5: Kieran.
9: To Sir Cedric a minute.
5: Oh, he's not allowed to do that. Oh, that's thoroughly dishonest.
11: I think the King is the first to actually die.
5: Have you ever acted in Hamlet, Sir Cedric?
11: Yes, I have, many.
5: You have. And you never noticed who died in your little play, did you?
11: Well, so many people die. I was the first one to die always.
5: Oh, yes. Now, do you think the King died first?
11: Well, I died as soon as the curtain went
5: up. No. Sir Cedric, ladies first, you should know that. The Queen died first. First, the Queen. And who died after the Queen?
11: Laertes.
5: No, the king, the king, the king. Get your king in, Sir Cedric. The king, how did the king die?
11: King died because he's run through by Hamlet. This.

0: you. Now, gentlemen, here's one from Richard Richstein of Brooklyn, New York. A maritime question. On the decks of what ships, on the decks of what ships, were the following famous words spoken? There are three sets of them, three of them. The first is, I have not yet begun to fight. A very famous phrase, which we all learn in our American history. You'll admit that, Mr. Kieran?
1: Yes.
0: You admit you should know the answer,
1: that's
0: Mr. Kieran.
1: Right.
0: You feel pretty bad, Mr. Kieran, don't you?
1: Yes, sir. I think that was...
0: Mr. Adams?
2: I think that was the Bonhomie Richard.
0: That's quite right. And who said those immortal words, Mr. Adams? Who captained the Bonhomie Richard? Mr. Kieran?
1: I think it was a Captain Lawrence.
2: What was it? Don't give up the ship?
0: I have not yet begun to fight.
1: Wasn't it Lawrence?
2: John Paul Jones,
0: Mr. Adams. Mr. Kieran, you really should not have come in.
1: He was
0: that
1: fighting
0: one.
1: This Serapis.
0: That's quite right. And during what war?
1: The Revolutionary War.
0: Yes, the Rebellion, as Sir Cedric would call it. The Revolutionary War. That's quite right. You may fire when ready, Gridley. Mr. Kieran.
1: That was said by Commodore Admiral Dewey on board the flagship Olympia.
0: That's quite right.
1: In the Spanish-American War.
0: Yes, during what battle?
1: It was a battle way out in the Pacific.
2: Battle of Manila, May 1st, 1898.
0: Very good, Mr. Adams. Very good. And the third and last, kiss me, Hardy. Sir Cedric.
3: Lord Nelson of the Victory, Battle of Trafalgar.
0: It would have been a pretty bad thing if you didn't know that, Sir Cedric, wouldn't it? Yes. The famous last words of Lord Nelson on the Victory. Hardy, of course, was his flag captain. I'm sorry that we won't have time for any more questions and answers. The bell on our cash register has sounded three times, and that means that the goings-on this evening have cost Canada Dry a total of $30 plus three sets of the current Encyclopedia Britannica. And now, Mr. Milton Cross, will you take over for a moment, and then I'll report on next week's lineup.
4: Now, whether your holiday plans call for elaborate entertainment or just open house for friends, you can be sure that Canada Dry ginger ale and sparkling water will be welcome and congenial companions for these festivities. Canada Dry ginger ale, with its mellow, flavorful bouquet, is ideal for any occasion, with meals or as afternoon refreshment. For Canada Dry is an aid to digestion, a quick energy builder. In a word, it's ginger-vating. 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And its 24-hour sparkle is your assurance their goodness will last on and on. So during this merriest of seasons, let these two fine Canada Dry beverages add gaiety and distinction to your holiday entertainment. Now, here's Mr. Fadiman.
0: Thank you, Mr. Cross. Sir Cedric, will you accept our thanks and the thanks of Canada Dry for coming down with us and shining so brilliantly this evening?
3: I've enjoyed it very much.
0: I hope you have, and we've enjoyed having you. Next week, our two faithfuls, Mr. John Kieran and Mr. Franklin P. Adams, will be with us, and we'll have two guests. The first has been with us before, and we're very glad indeed to have him back again. The distinguished biographer, author of Benjamin Franklin, distinguished biographer and literary critic, Mr. Carl Van Doren. And as our second guest, the charming screen personality, Miss Gloria Stewart. Now, will you remember, those who are listening in, to send your letters with questions and the correct answers to Canada Dry, 1 Pershing Square, New York City.
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0: Reed Gibson of the International Secret Police.
1: Defect zero. 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

0: Suspecting that the octopus is up to something, Speed, Clint, and Barney go to the country home of La Sho Tzu Ring, supposedly for a Tibetan picnic celebration, but in reality to keep a close watch on the pass of the Iron Dagger. Clint is struck by something familiar in the appearance of the octopus in spite of his Paul Meunier disguise, and tries to find some excuse for going to his castle to take a photograph of him without his knowing it. Since Meunier has asked them not to call for several weeks, it looks hopeless. Meantime, Speed decides to get the picture himself by disguising as a Tibetan shepherd boy again. He asks Dawa's help, and the Tibetan boy not only agrees to help him, but to go with him. Slipping away while Clint and Barney are in conference with La Sho, the boys disguise themselves and, with the dog Kampo and some sheep, make their way to the dangerous pass. We find them at the top of the narrow foot trail.
1: Boy, that's a steep climb, isn't it, Dawa?
2: Yes, Speed. And these stubborn sheep have made it even more difficult. But at least the climb is over. Now, where shall we go?
1: Well, there's Paul Meunier's house up ahead.
2: Yes, I see. Gloomy-looking place. A fit den for an octopus, I should say.
1: Shh. Better not even mention that name here, Dawa. Someone might hear us.
2: Of course. I'm sorry.
1: Now, in back of the house is a large field. I think that'd be a good place to park the sheep. If we really were shepherds, I think we'd take them there. Then while they're grazing, we can sort of get the lay of the land.
2: Yes, Kampo will take care of the sheep. You need not worry about that. Let us go there now.
1: Gosh, shh, Kampo, keep quiet.
2: He senses danger. Look, Speed, that man ahead, standing by those rocks.
1: Golly, he's got a gun. Must be a guard or something. Now we're in for it.
2: What shall we do?
1: Nothing to do but go ahead. And when we pass him, steer like we was wondering what he was doing with that gun.
2: Excellent. That would be the natural thing, were we truly peasants.
1: If he has any questions, Dawa, you'll have to do the talking because I don't know your language at all.
2: The man appears to be Chinese, Speed. So I shall not address him in Tibetan, but in broken English, as a shepherd might use.
1: Swell. Let's get going, then. I'm playing dumb, so it's up to you to talk to him and letting us go by.
2: I'll do my best. Namsa! Namsa! Make haste, foolish sheep!
1: That fella's watching us like a hawk. Think I'll whistle like we don't expect any trouble at all.
2: Excellent. Namsa! Namsa! Patient, miserable sheep. So you eat green grass before night falls. Else, male parents, beat me.
3: I'll shepherd.
2: Peace, Kampo. All is well.
3: Where are you taking our sheep?
2: I know not, honored one. They taking us. We but follow. They smell green grass. Behold, my miserable sheep starving.
3: Bah, they look hot enough to me. You cannot trespass on this property. You must halt.
2: We have halted, oh honorable one. But sheep not understand your command. They listen only to a voice of stomach, which tells them they hungry.
3: Stop that whistling. Well, can you not speak?
2: Alas, he cannot, honorable one. Evil spirits have taken his speech. We come from most unhappy family. We must tend miserable sheep. And if they not fatten, our honorable male parent beat us and give us no barley or tea.
3: I have no interest in your cursed family. But you cannot remain here with your sheep. This is the house of the great Paul Meunier. He cannot delve into the mysteries of science with the bleating of sheep deafening his ears.
2: Please, honored one, have patience with us. Behold, our sheep have gone ahead, have already reached sweet grass that grows in field near great house. It difficult to drive them away until they have eaten their fill. Sheep, stubborn animals.
3: Oh, very well. I cannot waste time arguing with children and sheep. Your animals may graze for an hour, but no longer. Remember that. Only an hour or you shall receive two beatings. One from your father and one from me.
2: Thanks. A thousand thanks, learned sir. May you be forever protected from eight demons of country.
3: You superstitious Tibetans. Be off with you. And remember, only for an hour.
1: Boy, oh boy, Dawa, you can sure tell some stories when you get started. By the way, why did you stick your tongue out at the guard when he started talking to us? I thought we were goners for sure when you did.
2: Why, the more humble classes in Tibet always stick out their tongues before addressing their better, Speed. I thought he might know of the custom, and it would seem strange if I did not follow it.
1: Tibet is a funny country. If I stuck out my tongue at Clint before talking to him, I'd be in for plenty of trouble.
2: Is that so? You will probably see many more things that are strange to you, Speed. Beggars, for instance, in addition to sticking out their tongues, also put up two thumbs when asking for alms.
1: They do. They'd be asking for an automobile ride if they did that in America.
2: They would. Now, I call that strange.
1: Well, I guess it all depends on where you live in the world. Well, here we are at the field. The sheep are grazing okay with Kampo watching them, and I think we're out of sight of the guard.
2: Yes, sir. What next, then?
1: I'm going to snap a picture of the back of the house and tell. It might help out in some way. Then I'm going to go toward that open window over there in the corner.
2: You mean you will attempt to enter the house by that window?
1: Yeah.
2: Speed, I am suddenly fearful for you. There is an atmosphere about this lonely castle that is terrifying. Moreover, I do not like the weather.
1: You don't? I was just thinking it was swell. There's no wind at all.
2: That is the trouble. It is well past the hour of the winds, and yet the air is still. In Tibet, that means danger.
1: Danger of what?
2: A terrible storm, a cloudburst, or a hailstorm. In either case, I should not like to be caught in the pass of the Iron Dagger.
1: Say, if that's the case, me either. But the sky's clear. There's not a cloud in sight.
2: I have told you of the dangerous weather of this pass. When the wind does come, it will drive black clouds before it that, when they hit the warmer air of the valley, will tear apart and loose their fury over the pass.
1: Golly, I'll make it snappy then, Dawa. If I don't get my picture inside a half an hour, I'll come on out and we'll leave.
2: But I am coming with you, Speed. I cannot allow you to enter that house alone.
1: No, you've got to stay out here and watch, Dawa. If you see any sign of danger, give me a signal.
2: Signal? What sort?
1: What's that you said to your sheep when you wanted them to hurry?
2: You mean Namsa?
1: Yeah, that's it. Call that out. Only call her real loud so I can hear you from inside the house.
2: I understand. Oh, wait, Speed. There is the guard again. He's going inside the house.
1: Yeah. I wonder why.
2: Speed, do not go on with your plan. Let us return to the home of my honored male parent. Should anything go wrong, no one would know what had happened to us. You left no word for your uncle.
1: I know, Dawa, but don't worry. Nothing's going to happen to us. Just you stay here and watch, and I'll be back before you know it with a picture of the octopus. Just you wait and see, Dawa.
4: The slaves are beginning to be fearful.
3: Master! Master!
4: Yes, Quanu? What is that guard doing with you? He should be outside the castle, not here with the prisoners.
3: He brings news, Master. Two shepherds have brought their sheep to graze on the landing field.
4: What?
5: They are but boys, Master. They can do no harm, and I told them they must be away in an hour.
4: They can do no harm? I could send you to the torture room for this.
5: Oh, no, have mercy.
4: Fools deserve no mercy. Why did you allow these shepherds to pass in the first place?
5: Their sheep went ahead before I could stop them. I could not desert my post to chase them.
3: You deserted your post to come inside the castle?
5: Oh, my throat was parched. I craved water.
3: What shall I do, Master? Order the shepherds away?
4: No, that might arouse suspicion. Since the slaves are here in the house, I cannot risk rousing the anger of the shepherds. I would need good reason to drive them away.
3: What shall we do then? Leave them alone?
4: For the time being. But you say they are boys?
5: Yes, Master.
4: I think I will go upstairs and see them for myself. Perhaps they are not exactly what they seem. In which case, our Tibetan shepherd boys will never leave the castle.

0: I'll show you the camera I was telling you about, Mr. Searing. I think you'll be interested in it.
1: Assuredly, Mr. Barlow.
2: Say, Clint, wonder what's happened to Speed and Dawa. Haven't seen hide or hair of them for a long time.
0: Oh, Dawa is probably showing Speed over the grounds, Bonnie. Let me see now. Where did I leave that camera?
2: Last I saw, it was in its case in your makeup kit.
0: Oh, yes, that's right.
1: You use a great deal of makeup in your work, do you not?
0: Yes, indeed. Here we are. Well, somebody's been in this case. Some of the makeup is missing. And look, Barney, the camera case is empty.
1: Good heavens, Mr. Barlow, you don't think you have been robbed?
0: No, they wouldn't have taken the camera and makeup in that case. The camera. Speed heard me talking about getting a picture of the octopus to telephone it to Chief Riley.
2: Clint, you don't think the kid decided to tackle the job of getting it alone?
0: I don't dare think until we know more, Barney. But we've got to find those boys.
1: Well, come. Let us step out on the porch again, gentlemen. There is an enormous shell there that I blow to summon my shepherds. The sound carries a long way.
0: Good. Let's get out there quickly.
2: That crazy kid. You think he'd do such a thing, Clint?
0: Well, he's done similar things before, Barney.
1: Here. Here is the shell.
2: Okay, give it all you got, Mr. Searing. Not a sound.
1: Strange. Dawa would answer immediately if he heard that.
0: He won't answer, Searing, because he's gone to the pass of the Iron Dagger with Speed.
2: What? Suffering wangdoodles. If the octopus sees those kids, he'll know them, disguise or no disguise.
0: Exactly. Come on. We've got to get up to that castle before he sees them. We haven't a minute to lose.

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1: Saturday, July 2nd, 1938.
0: Its title, Speed in Disguise. 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
1: Saturday, July 9th, 1938.
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1: Phoenix Zero.

0: Accompanied by Da Hua, son of Tsi Ring, Speed has disguised himself as a Tibetan shepherd boy, secreted a tiny camera under his yarskin jacket, and gone to the headquarters of the octopus to snap a picture of the criminal, since Clint expressed the need of one to telephone it to Chief Riley. Clint knows nothing of his nephew's plan until the boys and the camera are found to be missing. Guessing what has happened, Clint, Barney, and La Shou Tsi Ring start for the pass of the Iron Dagger in the face of a gathering storm.
1: Step on it, Clint. For all we know, Speed and Da Hua might be facing the octopus right this minute.
2: Oh, relax, Barney. I'm driving as fast as this road will permit. If we have an accident, we won't be able to help the boys at all.
3: True, Mr. Barlow. Besides, it may be that the octopus, or Paul Mounier as I know him, may still be in Lhasa.
1: Don't think so, Mr. Searing. He said he was going to call on you today, you know. And once he knows you're out of town, he'll beat it back to his castle.
3: But he would not dare hurt the boy.
2: It all depends on what they're up to. If he catches Speed with that camera, there's no telling what he'll do.
1: Well, we'll soon be there, that's some. I hope we get there before the storm breaks.
4: You mean them little clouds popping up over the pass are going to make a storm?
3: Yes, Mr. Dunlop. And the lack of wind this afternoon foretells a very bad storm.
1: Oh, even the weather's against us.
3: Yes. The pass of the Iron Dagger is known to be a cauldron that brews ugly weather.
2: Well, the worse the storm, the better for us, perhaps.
1: What do you mean?
2: Well, don't you see, Barney? If we break in on the octopus now, it will arouse his suspicions. If by chance he hasn't discovered the boys yet. But with a storm at our heels, we can say that we were out for a drive. We were near the pass when the storm suddenly came up and decided to seek shelter in his castle.
3: Excellent, Mr. Barlow.
1: Yeah, if he believes it. But if he don't, I'll take the storm outside compared to the storm inside the castle.
5: Here, Master. You can see the young shepherds from this window.
6: Very well. But you had better keep out of sight, Quan Wu. One of these shepherds may know you.
5: I do not understand.
6: You will, later. It looks innocent enough. The sheep, the hound. But there is only one shepherd boy.
5: The other must be near. Perhaps he has sought shelter from this wind. It is bitter cold.
6: Yes, those shepherds will have a taste of a hailstorm before they leave the pass. But where is that other one? I see no sight of him. And this window commands the whole landing field.
5: Thunder. Is there danger from these storms? Will the lightning strike this pass?
6: Would this castle have stood here for so long if lightning often struck here, Quan Mu? The danger from these storms, I understand, is from the large hailstones. But let me tell you, I think there is more danger in this house right now than any storm could bring.
5: Danger here, Master? Why?
6: I think that one of those shepherds is Speed Gibson.
5: What? But why would he come here to spy upon you? He knows that has gained nothing in the past.
6: I do not know why he has come. But perhaps we can find out, if we can find him.
5: By the dragon, we must find him. If he is in the castle and should come upon those slaves below, we are lost.
6: Exactly. But I wonder if it is best to go in search of him or wait for him to come to me.
5: Master, that other boy appears to be keeping watch outside.
6: I have noticed that. Wait, I have it.
5: What do you mean?
6: Send word to the guard to bring the other boy here to my laboratory.
5: Is that not dangerous?
6: Not at all. And if he is keeping watch, he will attempt to give an alarm when the guard approaches him. That will draw Speed Gibson from wherever he is hiding.
5: Master, you are very clever.
6: I know human nature, Quan Wu. Now give those orders to the guard, then hide yourself behind those drapes. Speed Gibson must not see you. You understand, Quan Wu?
7: It's cold in this old castle. That wind's bad. I'd better hurry and get that picture, else I'll have to give it up. Da Hua said once the wind came, the storm would soon follow. Near as I can figure out, I'm heading for the laboratory, and that's where the octopus probably is. Gosh, it's getting dark. There'll be enough light in the lab to take a picture. Here's another door. Must be close to the lab now, near as I can remember its location. Glad I brought my flashlight along, or I'd be falling over the furniture. Looks kind of spooky, covered with those white sheets like it is.
8: Namza! Namza!
7: Hey, that's Da Hua giving the danger signal.
8: Namza! Namza!
7: Help! They've got him. Somebody's got him. I gotta help him. Golly, the storm's breaking too. Those poor sheep and us, we're in a mess for sure. Oh.
6: Why, what does this mean?
7: Paul Meunier.
6: You know me?
7: Yes, I mean no. I've heard of you.
6: Come in, boy. Don't stand staring there in the doorway and shut the door, too. How is it that you speak English? I did not know that Tibetan shepherds were so well educated.
7: Yes.
6: Ah, that tells me very little. Do not be afraid, boy. Who and what are you?
7: Where's the other shepherd?
6: You answer my question by asking another.
7: Where is he?
6: Do not worry. He'll be here shortly. You see, I was curious as to why you brought your sheep to my meadow. There are grazing grounds in the valley, much easier to reach, I should think.
7: Your grass is better.
6: How did you know? I do not recall seeing you around here before.
7: My father told me about the meadow. He's been here.
6: So? And do you not know that I am busy with important work? That I came to this isolated pass so that I would not be disturbed by curious intruders?
7: We weren't curious. We were just grazing our sheep.
6: When you knew a storm was in the offing? At least, real shepherds would know that.
7: Here
9: is the other shepherd.
10: Let go of me.
9: His cursed dog would have bitten me had I not struck him down with my gun.
10: Speed, I tried to give the alarm and this beast hurt Campo. For all I know, he may be lying out there dead.
7: Well, don't worry, Dawa. You're safe. That's the main thing. We'll go see about Campo in a minute.
9: What shall I do with them, master? Put them below with the others?
7: Others?
6: The guard means my other servants. That will be all, guard. Get back to your post.
9: But, master, the wind, it is rising. It grows more cold. Rain is already falling. And with this cold, it will turn into hail. No man can live through a hailstorm without some sort of protection.
6: Back to your post, I say, and see that I am not disturbed again.
9: Yes, master. I obey.
7: Well, I guess we better go, Mr. Meunier. We want to get out of the pass before the hail comes. We'd have to hurry.
10: Yes, and we must first gather the sheep. The storm has scattered them.
6: One moment, my young friends. It is too late for you to leave my castle.
7: Well, what do you mean?
6: The hail will come at any moment. You heard what the guard said. It is impossible to live through it.
7: Oh, don't worry about us.
6: But I do worry. I would not think of turning you out in such weather, even if you are only shepherds.
7: Huh? But you heard what Dawa called me, didn't you, Mr. Meunier? I'm Speed Gibson of the secret police.
6: You expect me to believe that?
7: You mean you don't?
6: Of course not. I do not know how it is that a Tibetan shepherd speaks English, but I do know you are not Speed Gibson. You look nothing like him.
7: But I'm disguised, and so is Dawa here.
10: That is true, Mr. Meunier. Remember, I met you only yesterday evening at the city house of my honored male parent, La Shou Tsi Ring.
6: You have the audacity to pretend you are the son of La Shou Tsi Ring, my boy?
10: It happens to be the truth.
6: Oh, come now. You cannot expect me to believe that. Supposing your story were true. Last evening, I distinctly remember saying before Speed Gibson and Dawa Tsi Ring that I would be unable to entertain visitors for several weeks to come, since I was in the midst of an important scientific experiment. Now, two such intelligent boys as Speed and Dawa would have known better than to come here the very next day. No, I cannot believe your story. You're lying.
10: We are not, sir. I have never told an untruth in my life.
7: Honest, Mr. Meunier, we're who we say we are.
6: Granting that you are for the moment, why did you come to my castle? To spy on me?
7: Why, we came to find out about the story of the Iron Dagger.
6: What?
7: Yeah. Don't you remember telling me about the Tibetan legend that says an old iron dagger is stuck in some rock in the pass? I thought maybe we could find it by hunting around.
6: In disguise?
7: Well, after what you said last night, I thought you might get sore if you saw us in your backyard, so I thought that...
6: And this iron dagger you mentioned, did you think you would find it in my house?
7: Your house?
6: Yes. You gained entrance without my knowledge. You would still be roaming about without my knowledge had I not ordered my guard to bring this other boy to me for questioning.
10: I'm sorry, Speed. I should never have given the alarm.
7: Of course you should, Dawa. Now, you listen to me, Ark. I mean, Mr. Meunier. If you don't believe us, my uncle could identify us. Get in touch with him.
6: How? I have no means of communication with Lhasa.
10: The hail has come.
6: Yes. And I think that you came here to spy on me and to rob me. Yours shall be the fate of thieves.
7: What do you mean? What are you going to do with us?
6: I'm going to turn you out in the hailstorm, my boy. If you wish to search for the iron dagger, you will have plenty of opportunity now.
10: No, no, you cannot do that, Mr. Mounier. It would mean death.
6: You came here without my permission. You shall go by my order. I shall show your countrymen that the word of Paul Mounier is not to be trifled with.
7: You'll get into plenty of trouble over this. Wait and see.
6: How? When your bodies are found broken and beaten to the ground by the hail, I shall know nothing about it. Two shepherds, foolish enough to dare the wrath of the elements in the pass of the iron dagger, paying for their foolishness with their lives. Too bad, but it is not my fault.
7: You can't get away with this. Just you wait and see. My uncle will tear this place apart if anything happens to us.
6: Your uncle, if you have one, is far away. Now come to the door with me.
7: Let go! Let go!
10: Your hands off me. Go! Let me go!
6: You see, you can do nothing. Here is the door. Another minute and you will be outside.
11: Let us in! Open up!
1: Yes, step on it! These hailstones are putting dents in my dome!
7: Clint, Barney!
11: Mounier,
7: now, Mr. Mounier, we'll find out if I'm telling the truth!

0: 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Here's an episode of Broadway Is My Beat. This episode originally aired Thursday, July 28th, 1949, 77 years ago today. Its title, Paul Thomas.
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1: Broadway, it's an enchanted island or a prison, a crazy happy dance or a funeral march in blues time. It's a sorcerer's palace with golden mirrors and jeweled fountains, or it's a wailing wall corroded with pain. Call it anything you want. It's My Beat. One of the ways to get on My Beat is to infiltrate through the grim lines of people trying to buy tickets to South Pacific. Those people are going to mutiny someday. It was about 9 in the morning and a good thing happened to me. The good thing was a kid named Paul Thomas. A sweet kid, a gentle kid. A kid who'd wrapped himself in iron to stall off the pain so many people handed to him for free.
2: Mr. Clover, could I talk to you for a minute?
1: Sure, Paul, sure. Any place, any time.
2: How about in the lobby here?
1: Okay, lobby it is. I'm sure glad to see you, Paul. It's been a long time.
2: Not so long, Mr. Clover. It's only 5-6 months since you got me that job. Maybe 7 months since you caught me breaking into a store.
1: Who remembers what happened 7 months ago? How's the job, Paul? How's it working out?
2: Mr. Eric Aaron's been treating me fine. He's even had me bonded so I could deliver all that jewelry and stuff.
1: I bet your folks are proud.
2: Yeah, they're real proud, Mr. Clover.
1: I've been meaning to get up to Harlem to visit them. Your mother's a fine woman, Paul. Give her my best.
2: I'll do that, Mr. Clover. She keeps asking about you.
1: Paul, it's a good thing to see you the way you are.
2: I'm in trouble, Mr. Clover. I think I'm in big trouble.
1: Oh? You want to tell me about it here? We could go someplace and get a quiet cup of coffee.
2: I better tell you about it fast, Mr. Clover. A couple of days
3: Danny,
2: ago they came...
3: Danny Clover! How's Broadway's Glamour Boy? How's the finest of the finest,
1: oh,
3: huh?
1: Oh, hi, Kirk.
3: Am I interrupting something, Danny? The boy won't mind being interrupted, will you, boy?
1: Maybe I mind, Kirk.
3: Oh, no offense, Danny. Come on, ask me how I am. Ask me how I've been doing.
1: How are you? How you been doing?
3: Oh, great. Very, very great, Danny. Yes, sir. Don't I rate an introduction to the boy, Danny?
1: Paul, this is Jerry Kirk, a private investigator. Paul Thomas, Jerry Kirk.
2: Hi, Mr. Kirk.
3: Danny, you don't keep up. A smart detective like you should keep up. I'm not a private eye anymore.
1: No? Well, so long, Kirk. See you around.
3: No. I'm not a private eye anymore. I'm in the plush, Danny. Plush office, plush stipend, furnished by Acme Insurance Company. I investigate insurance losses for them. Oh, it's a lot easier than breaking down doors to haul apartments.
1: But not so much fun, huh, Kirk?
3: More, Danny, more. It even gives me the price of a couple of tickets to South Pacific here. But how about you, Danny? You still hitting the triple features in the grind houses, Danny?
1: Goodbye, Kirk.
3: Yeah, it's been swell seeing you, Danny.
1: I'm sorry about him, Paul. Now, tell me what's on your mind.
2: I can, Mr. Clover. I got to get to work. I'm late.
1: Paul, come back here. That's how the day began, with a kid starting to tell me a big trouble and then running away. It was about 5 when Paul's big trouble started to catch up with me. A patrolman leaned out of a squad car and handed me a slip of paper. J. Arakarian, the paper said. It said the Paramount Building, and at the bottom it said, urgent. I'd been there before. J. Arakarian, lapidary and dealer in precious gems, was on the 14th floor. You went through a door and past the beam of an electric eye and waded through a carpet to a desk and an olive-skinned girl with tight black hair. He gave your name and you got nodded past another beam and some carved oriental wall hangings to a young man. Morning coat cut to hide the lines of his shoulder holster and sneer cut to fit the scar that ran from his eye to the corner of his mouth. Then a chaperoned hike through another doorway. And there he was, J. Arakarian, impeccable in ascot, striped pants, and a Legion of Honor ribbon in his satin lapel. He had another thing, a guest.
4: I asked Mr. Jerry Kirk to be with us, Lieutenant Clover, because his interests lie in the same direction as ours.
1: Hiya, Kirk. What's all this about?
3: Mr. Arakarian will tell you, Danny.
4: See that, Lieutenant.
1: What do you want to see me about, Mr. Arakarian?
4: About the boy you asked me to hire. About Paul Thomas.
3: You know Paul Thomas, don't you, Danny?
1: What about Paul Thomas?
3: Mr. Arakarian is a polite man, Danny. He's trying to tell you the kid absconded with an awful lot of jewelry.
4: Please. This matter is very dolorous to me.
3: $100,000 worth, Danny.
1: How about letting Mr. Arakarian tell it his way, huh, Kirk?
3: I was just phrasing it neatly. $100,000, Danny.
1: Right now, you just listen, Kirk. What did Paul Thomas do, Mr. Arakarian?
4: He failed to deliver a consignment. He failed to let me know the reason why. He has been gone since this morning. Disappeared.
3: Like a puff of smoke, huh, Mr. Akkari? That's what you said?
1: They assign a bright eye like you to this, Kirk?
3: Like me, Danny.
4: Mr. Jerry Kirk is from the insurance company. In a matter like this, one thinks of insurance.
1: A case like this, one also thinks of how maybe Paul got slugged. One also thinks he could have been robbed, Mr. Akkarian. Paul Thomas turns up in an alley, Kirk. Slugged. A bet?
3: Yeah, sure. I know human nature, Danny. He's gone a long way with those rocks. Absconded. He's stolen.
4: In a matter like this, the amount is not a pittance, Lieutenant. $100,000 worth of first water gems, jewel cases, settings.
1: Got a list of what's missing?
4: Right here. You see? It makes not an inconsiderable...
1: Yeah, it's not inconsiderable.
4: It is very dolorous, Lieutenant. You'll get them back?
1: Dolorous means it can make you cry. But Atarkarian's dolorous was different from mine. His was 100 grand he'd lost. Mine was a boy named Paul Thomas that maybe I'd lost. But it was still only a maybe. I had two things to do. Turn the list of missing jewels into headquarters, which I did. Then call at Paul's home in Harlem. Harlem is a guilt and a scar and a wound. And the wound is a tenement lighted by kerosene lamps. A tenement with barred windows through which you can watch the moonlight darting out on the backs of hungry rats. And Harlem is a place of quiet laughter that stops when it sees you walking up the stairs to the one room in which Paul's family of five live.
5: Yes? Always Mr. Clover.
1: Hi, Mrs. Thomas.
5: I hardly expected to. Please forgive the way I look.
1: Oh, you look fine, Mrs. Thomas, fine. May I come in?
5: Why, of course, of course. The children outside playing.
1: That's just as well, Mrs. Thomas. I want to talk to you.
5: Please sit down, Mr. Clover.
1: Soup?
5: Is it about Paul?
1: Why did you see him last, Mrs. Thomas?
5: This morning. He stopped by on his way to work. Is there anything...
1: He doesn't live here anymore?
5: No, Mr. Clover. Paul's a man now, and he needs a place of his own.
1: Where is it, Mrs. Thomas?
5: Is my boy in trouble, Mr. Clover?
1: Well, we don't know. I don't think so, but I have to be sure. Where's his place, Mrs. Thomas?
5: It's a rooming house on 137th Street, 26 East. It's clean. You can actually see the sun. Paul couldn't do anything wrong. Not anymore, Mr. Clover. Paul's good. He's good.
1: He hasn't been by here tonight.
5: No, but that doesn't mean anything. Lots of times he doesn't come by at night. But he'll be here in the morning. He's always here for breakfast in the morning.
1: Well, I think I'll run over to that address you gave me, Mrs. Thomas. Sorry I can't stay and visit with you.
5: You'll let me know about my boy, Mr. Clover. Whatever way it is, you let me know.
1: It'll be all right, Mrs. Thomas. It has to be all right. Outside, it was one block north and two to my left of the subway station at 125th and Lenox. In those three blocks, you could feel the breeze from the East River fighting a losing battle with the heat. But it wasn't the heat that stopped me. It was Squad Car 15, Patrolman Florio at the controls. Not bad, Florio. Three-point landing.
6: Hi, Lieutenant. Come on, get in.
1: Thanks. Are you headed uptown?
6: Well, that depends, Lieutenant. Wherever you say.
1: Uptown.
6: You better call headquarters first. I've been cruising, looking for you. Headquarters said you were in Harlem.
1: Yeah, call them, Florio.
6: Sure. Patrol car 15 calling headquarters. Come in. Patrol car 15 calling headquarters.
7: Headquarters receiving patrol car 15. Go ahead, 15.
6: I take it, Danny.
1: Yeah. Danny Clover speaking.
7: Danny, Tartaglia speaking. About that Arakarian robbery. Guy named Jerry Kirk calls you.
1: Yeah?
7: Said he wanted you there when he took Paul Thomas.
1: Oh, where's all this taking place?
7: 137th Street, a condemned tenement, three houses beneath the northeast corner on Lenox. 10 o'clock, the guy said.
1: That's right now, Tartaglia. Thanks. Let's go, Florio. You heard the man.
6: Right.
1: Florio.
6: Yeah, Lieutenant?
1: You're only giving me a lift down the block. Turn off that siren, huh?

0: Hello, Danny. Glad you showed.
1: Headquarters said you had Paul. You got him, Kirk?
0: He's in that tenement, Danny.
1: But he materialized out of that puff of smoke? How do you know he's in there?
0: Look, Danny, a guy steals $100,000 worth of jewelry. It's hot. He can't get rid of it. So he makes a deal with the insurance company. The deal Paul made was for 15 grand.
1: He got in touch with you?
0: Yeah, sure. He said meet him here. So I got in touch with you. I'm double-crossing him, Danny. I called in the cops. You wouldn't want it any other way.
1: Yeah, let's go in. And Kirk, keep your gun in your pocket.
0: Danny, you know I seldom carry a gun, and tonight's one occasion when I don't.
1: Come on.
2: Hey, it's pretty dark. Lucky I brought a flash.
0: Paul. Paul Thomas.
1: Let me handle it, Kirk. Paul. Paul, it's Danny Clover. Paul. Maybe he isn't here, Kirk.
2: He's here. That sound came from down in the basement.
1: Hey, Kirk, somebody's shooting downstairs and not at us.
0: Yes, and somebody's taking a powder, too.
1: Let's get him.
0: Don't you think it's time you got out your gun, Danny?
1: Yeah, it's all changed now. Hey.
0: Huh?
1: Shine your light over there.
0: Where?
1: Back of the staircase.
0: Yeah. Hey, Danny. A body. Danny, look, he's got a gun.
1: Paul. Paul.
0: He's dead, Danny. Your boy's dead.
1: Why was he killed?
0: He was a bad boy, Danny. A bad boy with bad company, and the company just took a powder. How do you like your boy now, Danny?
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0: Casey, crime photographer, finds an innocent-eyed young woman riding a murder-go-round tonight. As he joins her, his girlfriend, reporter Ann Williams, and Ethelbert, the magnificent bartender, caution him to go slow. For a merry ride with murder, join Casey and his pals tonight. And also be around for Second Class Passenger, another thrilling study in Escape. 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
1: One thing about Broadway, you can become a name overnight. All you have to do is have three current wives or ride four winners in a row. Or you can do it the way Paul Thomas did. Get caught up in a $100,000 jewel theft. Keep your mouth shut about it by being found dead in a Harlem tenement. Not that Paul Thomas would make much of a splash, but he would make a fast 30 seconds conversation piece over cheesecake and coffee. A cop uses up the night begging, pleading, grubbing for a break in a murder case. Then he goes home and begs for sleep. And in the morning he goes back to his office at headquarters and starts all over again. And that's where it broke. Come in. Come in. Come in.
2: Danny. Danny, open your eyes. I got a surprise for you.
1: You open them. I'm tired.
2: I got something on the Paul Thomas case.
1: What?
2: Yeah, see? You opened your eyes all by yourself. It's not hard, is it, Danny?
1: I could close yours just as easy. What do you got?
2: Well, one of the Arakarian jewels showed up at a pawn shop.
1: When?
2: 10:30 last night.
1: 10:30? That was after Paul's murder. How come you wait till now to give it to me?
2: Easy, Danny. Take it easy.
1: All right, but how come?
2: Larry of Larry's Pawn Shops Limited just phoned it in. Says he didn't get our list till 10 this morning.
1: Larry, sir. Give me a squad car, Tartaglia. I'll pick it up out front.
2: Okay. Danny.
1: Yeah?
2: I know what this means to you. Sorry I kidded.
1: That's okay, Sergeant. It's okay. But get that squad car, huh?
3: Danny, boy. Danny, you. This is quite an honor.
1: Hi, Larry.
3: Hi. I could have saved you the trip if you just called me. I
1: needed the air. Okay, Larry, what do you got?
3: Danny, do you mind stepping in the back room? I'm trying to close a deal. Sometimes it embarrasses my clientele to see me consorting with a detective.
1: Ain't it a shame? Give it to me, Larry, and quick.
3: Well, Danny, this isn't like you.
1: You want me to show you what I can really be like?
3: Okay, Danny. Okay, I'll get it for you. Think it over, miss. I'll be right with you. Here it is, Danny. Here you see?
1: Hmm?
3: This diamond ring matches up exactly with the one on the Arcarian list you boys sent me. If I say so myself, it's a beauty.
1: Yeah, but who pawned it?
3: It's on the ticket. A girl named Ellen West lives at this address on 115th Street. At least that's the name of the address she gave me.
1: You know where to send it. Send the ring.
3: It hates me to part with it. Say, isn't it polite the way I cooperate with you boys, Danny? You'll remember it, won't you?
1: Sure. By the way, what did you give the girl for the ring?
3: It's worth $2,000. I gave her $600.
1: Can't hear you, Larry. How much?
3: $600.
1: Still can't hear.
3: It was worth $2,000. I gave her $600. Oh, Danny, I could kill you. Hey, mister, you didn't hear what I said. I was just kidding. I pay no attention. I didn't mean it. I'm ready to offer you a little more.
1: The girl whose name might be Ellen West lived in a street that might have been anywhere. It could have been a market street in the slums of Madrid or Rome or Athens or New Orleans. It could have been anywhere. Right now it was under the bridge of the New York, New Haven and Hartford Railroad. Right now it was a street where Paul's murderer might be waiting in a dark room behind a locked door, waiting for a knock that had to come.
4: Yes? Who is it?
1: The police. Open up.
4: Please, why you come here? I haven't done anything.
1: Are you Ellen West?
4: That's right. That's my name. How you know my name? I don't know you.
1: I'm Danny Clover, Ellen. Broadway Special Detail. I'd like to ask you some questions.
4: Mr. Danny Clover.
1: Huh?
4: Paul told me a lot about you. Please come in, Mr. Clover.
1: Thanks. You knew Paul Thomas?
4: I knew him. I knew him better than anybody. We were going to be married.
1: How old are you? 16, Ellen?
4: 18. Going on 19. That's not too young to get married, Mr. Clover. I mean, it wouldn't have been.
1: Ellen, you pawned a ring yesterday. Where'd you get it? Did Paul give it to you?
4: Where would Paul get a ring like that, Mr. Clover?
1: Where'd you get it, Ellen?
4: Came in the mail.
1: Oh, you have the package it came in?
4: I threw it away, Mr. Clover. I threw it away. Because I didn't want to know where to send it back.
1: Maybe you should have given it to the police.
4: Maybe I should have done what I did. I got $600 for that ring, Mr. Clover. With $600, two people like Paul and me could get married.
1: Did you tell Paul about the ring?
4: I didn't see Paul yesterday, Mr. Clover. I didn't see him to tell him about the ring. Or anything. I've got so much to tell him.
1: Paul's mother said he had a room of his own. Did you ever see it?
4: I saw it. I met his roommate, Joe Kendall.
1: His roommate?
4: Well, not exactly. You see, Mr. Clover, where Paul lived, that room of his own, that was just a place where he could sleep for 8 hours. Joe Kendall had it for the other 8 hours. They do that a lot up here.
1: Yeah, I know. That's all, Ellen. Just one thing. You won't go away.
4: Where would I go, Mr. Clover? Mr. Clover.
1: Yes, Ellen.
4: Here's the $600. I got no use for it now.
1: The hotbed address of Paul's roommate, Joe Kendall, didn't pan out. But a suddenly forgetful landlord suddenly regained his memory when he put on a pair of wire-rimmed glasses and examined my police badge. His cooperation from that instant was a thing of joy. Joe Kendall was working right now, mister. Joe Kendall worked in the change booth in the subway station at 59th Street.
5: You want some change, mister?
1: No, change. Information.
5: What kind of information?
1: Your name, Joe Kendall?
5: That all depends on what connection the name's being used.
1: In connection with the police.
5: Show me.
1: Try this.
5: Yeah, that badge says you're the police. It says my name's Joe Kendall. What can I do for you, Lieutenant?
1: It's about Paul Thomas, Joe.
5: I read about him in the papers this morning. I'm sorry about Paul.
1: How sorry?
5: Lieutenant? Wait a minute. Here you are, lady. Two dimes and a nickel. Lieutenant, it's this
1: Maybe
5: way.
1: Maybe I asked you a bad question, Joe.
5: Not at all. I'm sorry about Paul, Lieutenant. As sorry as I am for any man who died the way Paul did.
1: What about Paul? What did he tell you about himself?
5: Well, things like I'm tired, Joe. That's what he used to say to me. When he woke me up because it was his turn to sleep, he'd tell me things like that.
1: That's all?
5: Other things too, Lieutenant, but that was a general idea.
1: Something else, Joe. That ring on your finger. Where'd you get it?
5: Are you going to believe me? Okay, Lieutenant. I'll tell you anyhow. I got it in the mail yesterday.
1: You should have let the police know.
5: I should have, but I didn't. Maybe I was going to. Maybe I was going to pawn it. I don't know.
1: You'd better let me have it.
5: Sure. Here. Take it. Lieutenant, I'm in trouble now, huh?
1: I guess right now you come under a couple of laws in the penal code, Joe, but which one escapes me? Just don't run away.
5: I'll be here, Lieutenant. Here or in Harlem, one place or the other.
1: It was a decision I had to make about the girl Ellen West and about Joe Kendall. And it was a decision I made. They turned up with a part of the missing jewelry and a strange story how they'd got it, and I didn't book them. I didn't put a tail on them. If they told the truth, it gelled an idea that was shaping itself. If they'd lied, I'd know it before the day was over. Back at headquarters, I made out my report that way and turned it in. Then there was nothing to do but trade stares with Sergeant Tartaglia and wait for the report from the technical boys.
2: Well, I don't know, Danny. I don't know. I'm not sure you did the right thing. Those two might have been holding back.
6: Technical lab reports, Lieutenant. Ballistics, chemical, prints. All of them.
1: Thanks.
6: Okay, Lieutenant.
7: Ballistics, nothing. No, I figured there'd be nothing there. Hey.
1: So long, Tartaglia.
2: Hey, Danny, where you going?
1: Take a look at those reports. They'll make your red face even redder. Those photoelectric eyes wink even at you, huh, Eric Carrion?
8: They make no distinction, Lieutenant, between friend or enemy. They're ever alert, ever suspicious.
1: Yeah, you kept me waiting a long time, Eric Carrion.
8: A jeweler has many things to take care of, Lieutenant. Sometimes you must keep even the police waiting. But you're not lonely. Did not Monsieur Attu amuse you?
1: Oh, so that's his name. No, your flunky Attu didn't amuse me. He's so silent, so sinister, is that the word?
8: It's a good word for Attu.
1: Tell me, Attu, that shoulder holster you wear under your morning coat, how do you avoid a bulge? You must have a good tailor. I wish I had a tailor like that.
8: I will send you the name of Attu's tailor, Lieutenant. That all you wanted?
1: That's just part of it. I'd like to have a look at your vaults.
8: You wish to buy some jewelry wholesale?
1: No, I'd just like to find some lost jewelry. Stolen, it says on this list. Stolen from a Mr. Eric Carrion. That's why I'd like to have a look at your vaults.
8: You're insane, but I will humor you. But first, a trifle. You have a warrant, Lieutenant?
1: Now, what do you know about that? I clean forgot to get myself a warrant. But as you say, it's a trifle. How about the vaults?
8: I do not think so, Lieutenant.

0: You didn't have to shoot Eric Carrion.
1: I did, Danny. To save you from getting knocked off, I had to do just that.
0: Save me? What are you talking about?
1: Well, look at him. Look at Eric Carrion's hand. He was just getting ready to pull a Luger.
0: Yeah. Okay, Kirk, this wraps it up. Let me have your gun.
1: What for?
0: Ballistics will want it to check it against the slugs in the body.
1: But you saw me shoot him, Danny.
0: The gun, Kirk.
1: Are you off your rocker, Danny?
0: The gun.
1: I've got a permit for this
0: gun. The gun!
1: Oh, ow!
0: Yeah, thanks for the gun.
1: Oh, sure. Sure, Danny, now that I know you were sincere about wanting it. Well, like you said, this wraps it up. You figured it a little ahead of me, that's all.
0: Tell me how.
1: Oh, easy. Eric Carrion never parts with the jewels and reports them stolen for insurance money.
0: Yeah, true, true. Tell me, Kirk, how do you figure Paul Thomas figures?
1: Also simple. Eric Carrion tells the kid to make it look like the kid ran away. Well, maybe Eric Carrion wanted to do it another way, and the kid balked.
0: Yeah, that's right, Kirk. Paul came to me yesterday and started to tell me he was in trouble. It adds up, huh?
1: It adds up neat.
0: You know what else? Two of the gems showed up with two of Paul's friends. Eric Carrion mailed them to throw off suspicion.
1: Clever, real clever.
0: Yeah, but here's the twist. The gun Paul was holding in that tenement cellar had no fingerprints on it.
1: Huh?
0: He was dead before he went in that tenement, Kirk. Dead men leave no prints. Paul Thomas was dead before I saw you, Kirk.
1: Hey, that is a twist.
0: That scene in the condemned tenement. You and Eric Carrion staged it. That's why I want your gun, to check it against the slugs they took from Paul's body.
1: You're crazy, Danny.
0: Listen, how else I'm crazy. You killed Paul. You propositioned him and he'd have none of it, so you killed him. And you killed Eric Carrion so he wouldn't implicate you.
1: You stink, copper. You stink, but you won't take me!
0: I've been waiting for you to do that, Kirk. Waiting.
1: Ow!
0: That's for Paul. Ah! For Paul. For Paul. Ow! What stopped me was something gentle. A tap on the shoulder, it was all. But it stopped me. Man from headquarters looked down at me and his tap was gentle. He said that was enough. I quit, but I didn't believe him. He said Kirk was something the law had to take care of. Then I had to believe him because I'm a cop. In the mid-afternoon heat, Broadway is a desert. A desert littered with mirages of what might be men or women. You touch some and they vanish. You touch others and they snarl and slink away. It's real or it's phantom. It's Broadway, the gaudiest, the most violent, the lonesomest mile in the world. Broadway, my beat.

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Mr. Keene, the famed tracer of lost persons, goes society tonight. Knowing Mr. Keene, you'll realize at once that it's not so much the question of which fork, but which suspect. Mr. Keene's latest adventure, the Society Murder Case, will follow in just a few moments on most of these same CBS network stations. 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

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You just heard an episode of Broadway Is My Beat, which originally aired Thursday, July 28th, 1949, 77 years ago today. Its title, Paul Thomas. From the ABN Reel-to-Reel Library, here's an episode of Calling All Cars, which originally aired Wednesday, July 28th, 1937, 89 years ago today, titled

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1: Santa Barbara Police calling all cars. Attention all cars. Broadcast 193 regarding an attempted murder. Suspect described as male American, 5 feet 10, weighing about 150 pounds. About 19 years old, has a cut or teeth marks on his left hand. That is all.

be guided by the experience of others. That's pretty good advice in many ways and a sound rule to go by in your selection of any product. If you follow that rule, your choice should lead to Rio Grande gasoline, because Rio Grande cracked is the favored motor fuel of over 30 leading cities and counties of California. You need look no farther than on nearby streets to see Rio Grande cracked in action, in police cars cruising at snail's pace, in fire engines roaring to the scene of fire, in ambulance cars rushing by on errands of mercy. More police cars, fire engines, ambulances, and other emergency equipment are powered by Rio Grande cracked gasoline wherever it is sold than any other brand. The qualities which Rio Grande provides in meeting these ruling requirements are equally valuable for your motor car. Instant starting, hair trigger acceleration, economical mileage and reserve power and speed for those emergencies when a lightning response is imperative. They are well worth having in any car, especially when it costs you no more. See your Rio Grande dealer tomorrow for a tank full of this greater gasoline.

0: It is our pleasure to present tonight a man who at that time, as sergeant of detectives, worked on the investigation of the case we are about to hear. Chief William J. Garrity of the Santa Barbara Police Department. Chief Garrity.
1: A city like Santa Barbara presents police problems quite unlike those found in the average metropolitan area. However, in every community there are criminals who are criminals by nature. The man who committed the crimes we are to dramatize tonight was a case in point. He first came into contact with the police when he's barely 15 years old and continued his criminal career until it culminated in the vicious attacks which formed the basis of our story. However, I will let the story speak for itself, and I'll wait until the end of the program to tell you the remaining facts in the case.

0: On a chill morning in January, Detective Sergeant William Garrity and his partner, J.J. O'Brien, arrive at Ray's Drugstore in Santa Barbara. Their duty is to investigate a burglary.
1: Good morning, Mr. Ray. Hear you lost a few trinkets last night.
2: Yes, some fellow kicked a window out and cleaned out the house.
1: What did he get?
2: He got about $20 in cash, a lot of cigarettes, and a couple of quarts of wine.
1: Sounds like the same one who broke into the Victoria last week.
2: Well, I haven't finished checking up yet, but I guess that's about all he got.
1: Oh, come over here, Obie.
3: Yeah?
1: Let's look over this cash register for prints.
2: No, I couldn't find anything that looked like fingerprints on it.
1: Was it cleaned off when you left last night?
2: Oh, yes. We always polish it every night before we leave.
1: Oh, here's a handprint. Maybe this...
2: No. I've got to confess that in my excitement, I did that.
1: Oh. Well, that's that.
3: Hey, Bill, here's a handkerchief I found on the floor here.
1: Let's see it. That's a peculiar border, isn't it?
3: Yeah. That handkerchief probably accounts for the absence of fingerprints.
1: Very probably. Looks like a smart bird we're going to get.
3: Yeah. And remember, we found the same situation at the Victoria drugstore?
1: Yeah. Kicked in a window over there, too. Stole some wine, a lot of stuff. No fingerprints.
3: Any idea who works that way?
1: Yes. Tony Leon. Remember him?
3: Just got out of Preston, didn't he? Hey, remember the note he left at Eckert's Pharmacy?
1: That's the bird. Sent him up for burglary once before.
3: Let's pick him up then.

0: Where have you been keeping yourself, Tony?
1: I've been around.
0: Been into any mischief since you left Preston?
1: Nothing you'd be interested in.
0: Oh, I don't know. You been around any drugstores at night?
1: If you're trying to pin that Ray and Victoria job on me, you're crazy.
0: Who's trying to pin anything on you?
1: What's the idea of asking me all the questions, then?
0: Oh, we're just interested in what you've been doing. Haven't lost any handkerchiefs, have you?
1: Handkerchiefs? No, I haven't been doing anything. When I do, you'll find it out.
0: You bet we will, Tony.

0: A few weeks later, one still morning in May, a figure stealthily approaches a bungalow on one of the better residential streets of Santa Barbara. Carefully, he removes the screen from the bathroom window.
1: What are you doing? Get away from my wife's bed. I'll
2: keep quiet, you mug.
0: Unconscious, the man is left bleeding beside his bed. His wife runs frantically from the house, pursued by the intruder. But she escapes to the safety of a neighboring home and calls the police. Garrity and O'Brien arrive and begin their investigation.
3: Now, Mr. Sealover, you say you woke up and saw this man in the room. What was he doing?
1: He was leaning over my wife's bed there.
3: Was it light in there?
1: Yes, fairly light. It was about 4:30, just beginning to get light. The shades were about halfway up, like they are now. I got a pretty good look at him, but I didn't see his face.
4: Would you recognize him if you saw him again?
1: I doubt it. I saw only the outline of the man. He had on a dark suit. I'd say a blue serge.
3: How did he get in?
1: Through the bathroom window.
4: Well, I've already gone over the bathroom, Bill. Not a trace of anything there.
3: No prints?
4: No. There's evidence that somebody came in that way, but he was pretty careful. Looks like the windowsill had been wiped off.
3: You know who I'm thinking of, don't you?
4: Yeah, and so am I.
3: Well, let's look the place over again, Obie. Now, just where were you when he hit you, Mr. Sealover?
1: Right here. It raised up on my elbow.
3: Then the blow must have struck here. How many times were you hit?
1: Once. But he must have tried to hit me again because there's a mark on the head of the bed.
3: Mm-hmm. Say, Obie.
4: Huh?
3: See what you can get off this glass around here. He must have picked up that bottle in his hand.
4: Hey, look, Bill. Now, here's another one of those fancy bordered handkerchiefs.
3: Say, let me have that. I'm going to run this down this time. You never sold this kind of handkerchief in this store?
5: No, we never stocked that pattern.
3: Any idea who might have it?
5: Oh, none at all.
3: All right, thanks. You ever see a handkerchief like that?
6: Not in this store.
3: Oh, okay. Do you stock this pattern in handkerchiefs?
7: No, sir. We've never had it. Now, here's a number we find very popular.
3: Never mind. Thank you very much.
7: Oh.
3: Now, miss, I want you to take a good look at this handkerchief. I've been in every place in Santa Barbara looking for one like it. Did you ever see one?
8: Sure, I've sold dozens of them.
3: Now, wait a minute. Let's go into this from another angle. You say you've sold dozens of handkerchiefs like
8: this? Well, not exactly like it. We used to get them in dozen lots, three of a kind, four patterns
3: per
8: dozen.
3: Yes, yes, yes, I can figure that out. Now, how long ago did you stock these handkerchiefs?
8: We got them in about the 1st of December and sold them all out for Christmas.
3: Have you had any since?
8: No, can't get any more.
3: Who usually buys this sort of article?
8: No, Mexicans mostly. They like the borders.
3: I see. Well, thanks.

0: morning. Is Tony at home?
1: No, he's out with some of the boys.
0: You're his sister, aren't you?
1: Yes, I'm Nina. Who are you?
0: I'm Sergeant Garrity from police headquarters. I wanted to talk to Tony.
1: Oh, is he in trouble again?
0: Well, I don't know. That all depends. Oh, go ahead with your work. Don't let me interrupt you.
1: Oh, thank you. I'm ironing some of Tony's things. Shirts and handkerchiefs.
0: Well, it must keep you pretty busy looking after Tony.
1: Oh, I don't look after him. I just wait on him. Mother and I have a hard time keeping him out of mischief.
0: Yeah, I've noticed. Say, that's an odd handkerchief you have there.
1: This? Oh, yes. Mother gave it to Tony for Christmas.
0: You don't know where she got them, do you?
1: Sure, she bought them at the 5 and 10 on State Street.
0: Only one?
1: No, she got him three. All like this one with the green crisscross border. But he lost the other two. This one, look, it's all eaten up with acid. He said he got it off the battery of his car.
0: You say he lost the other two?
1: Uh-huh.
0: How long ago?
1: Oh, just a little while ago. One of them only this week. He is a very careless boy, that Tony.
0: Yes, he is. Well, I'll be running along. If Tony comes in, don't tell him I talked to you, will you? No use worrying.
2: Oh, what are you doing here?
0: Waiting for you, Tony. We want to ask you some questions. Let's take a ride down to the station. Oh, hello, O'Brien. What's new?
3: Tony Leon's mother's here. Says you've had Tony under arrest since yesterday noon. Wants to talk to you.
0: Okay, bring her in, J.J., and stick around.
3: Okay.
4: Right in here, Mrs. Leon.
5: Where is my boy?
4: Won't you sit down, Mrs. Leon?
5: I want Tony.
0: So do we.
5: What do you want with him?
0: Oh, 4 or 5 counts of burglary and assault with a deadly weapon.
5: It is not true. Tony is a good boy.
0: I wish I could agree with you, Mrs. Leon, but the record speaks for itself. Apparently, his year in Preston hasn't done him any good.
5: He was innocent when he was sent there.
3: Yeah, he was innocent, all right.
0: Oh, say, Obi, what did you do with those handkerchiefs?
3: Right here.
0: Thanks. Mrs. Leon, did you ever see these before?
5: No, never.
0: You never bought 3 handkerchiefs like this at the 5 and 10 on State Street?
5: I have never been in there.
0: Your daughter says you did.
5: She lies, then.
3: Why should your daughter lie about her brother?
5: She is not my daughter, and she is not Tony's sister.
3: Then who is she?
5: She is my stepdaughter, Tony's half-sister.
3: Oh, that's no reason why she should lie about him.
5: She hates him. There is money. My husband's money. She will get it if Tony goes away. That is why she lied about him.
0: Well, that's a likely story. Oh, J.J., bring Tony in here, will you?
3: Sure thing.
0: Now, Mrs. Leon, you say you did not give Tony any handkerchiefs for Christmas.
5: I did not.
0: Well, I got this one from your daughter this morning.
5: She is not my daughter.
0: Well, your stepdaughter, then.
5: I never saw it before.
3: Right in here, Tony.
0: Sit down, Tony.
5: My boy.
0: Now, just a minute, Mrs. Leon. Tony, did you ever see this handkerchief before?
2: Why, I...
5: He never saw it before.
2: No, I never saw it before.
5: I told you my Tony know nothing about these handkerchiefs.
0: Now, please, Mrs. Leon, let Tony think up his own alibis. He's pretty good at it.
3: You claim that isn't your handkerchief?
2: No, it ain't mine. What of it?
3: You didn't wrap it around the neck of a beer bottle and hit Sealover over the head with it night before last?
2: Who's Sealover?
3: Oh, you wouldn't know, would you?
2: Why should I?
3: Because you crawled in the bathroom window of his home and hit him with a bottle. Where did you get that bottle?
2: I got it... I wasn't there.
0: Of course you weren't there, Tony. Just as you weren't in Ray's or the Victoria or all those other places you broke into.
2: You can't prove it.
0: Tony, I think you've got something there. But let me point out one thing for your memory book. Sooner or later, you'll do something we can prove. And when we do...
2: I'll be seeing you, Sergeant.
0: And how? Go on, get out of here. And watch yourself, Tony.
2: Yeah.
3: Well, what's the idea of turning him loose?
0: Well, what are we going to hold him with?
3: A straitjacket if we have to. But let's hold him.
0: No, we've had him here as long as the law allows without a specific charge. And there's nothing we can prove on him.
3: But we know he's guilty of sin.
0: Sure, we know it. But the law says that 12 other good men and true have got to know it, too. How are you going to convince them?
3: You've got me there.
0: Yes, and someday we're going to have Tony Leon there, too.

0: Detective Bureau, Sergeant Garrity.
1: Say, Bill, you and a brand better take a run down here to the Apollo Apartments.
0: What's up?
1: Somebody broke into one of the apartments and beat up a girl. Her name is Norma Lee.
0: Serious?
1: Pretty bad. She's in the hospital.
0: What are you showing on your report?
1: Burglary, assault with deadly weapon, and criminal attack.
0: Well, never mind. We'll be right down.

0: Here's a bottle, Bill. Looks like the same bird did this that pulled the seal over job.
1: Yes, only he didn't get scared away this time.
0: Pretty bad-looking situation, isn't it?
1: Yeah. You got all the pictures you need?
0: Yep. Good set of prints. The towel in the bathroom. Blood stains on the carpet, bed, kitchen floor, and bathroom.
1: Oh, say, I talked to the doctor.
0: Yeah?
1: He said the girl came to for a minute just as they took her out. Said she bit the man on the hand.
0: Light him enough to show?
1: She thought so. Said he had on a dark suit and that he was a very dark man.
0: I'm thinking of the same one you are.
1: Yeah, but we're going to be sure this time. Ask the doctor and those other witnesses to come down to headquarters.
0: Yeah.
1: It's no use trying to question the girl now. We're broadcast in order to pick up every man in Santa Barbara with a cut on his hand.
0: Why, what a job.

0: Nice work, Tupin. Where'd you pick up our friend, Leon?
1: Down at Haley and Laguna Street. I was on morning traffic. He was riding on the running board of a car.
0: Well, how'd you happen to spot him?
1: Well, I yelled at him to get inside, and he thumbed his nose at me. I saw he had his hand bandaged, so I yanked him off and called the wagon.
0: Is that right, Tony?
2: That's what he said, wasn't it?
0: Let's see your hand, Tony.
2: Here.
0: Uh-huh. How'd you get that cut?
2: I got it in a fight in a beer joint. Got hit with a bottle.
0: You have a lot of trouble with bottles, don't you, Tony?
2: I get by.
0: How'd you get those teeth marks on your fingers?
2: What teeth marks?
0: Oh, hadn't noticed them, had you?
2: Oh, there. Sure. I got them in the fight, too.
0: I'll bet you did. Who were you fighting with?
2: Manny Garcia.
0: Sure it wasn't Norma Lee?
2: Who's Norma Lee?
0: You ought to know.
2: I never heard of any Norma Lee.
0: You're going to hear a lot about her before you get out of here this time, Tony.
2: Yeah?
0: Show in the doctor. And Jim, bring in Bailey and the steno, will you?
3: Okay.
0: You ready to talk, Tony?
2: What about?
0: About what happened in the apartment of Norma Lee, in the Apollo Apartments.
2: I've never been there.
0: Now, you can save a lot of trouble by telling us about it now.
2: I ain't got nothing to tell.
0: Okay, Tony, we'll make it the hard way. Come in, Doctor. This is Deputy District Attorney Bailey. Officer O'Brien, you know.
4: Yeah.
0: This is our number one suspect, Tony Leon.
4: Oh, yeah.
0: Now, Doctor, I want you to tell us just what you found when you were called to Miss Lee's apartment.
4: Well, I got a phone call from a Miss Nelson, a nurse. She's a friend of Miss Lee's.
0: Was Miss Lee a nurse, too?
4: Yes. When I arrived, I found Miss Lee suffering a great deal, though she was not entirely conscious.
0: What was the matter with her?
4: Well, she'd been struck on the head with some blunt instrument. We found later
0: that... A beer bottle?
4: Yes.
0: Was she cut badly?
4: Yes, rather badly. She had suffered from loss of blood, severe shock.
0: Had she been...
4: Yeah. A piece of counterpane had been forced into her mouth as a gauge. Part of it tied around her neck. Her hands were tied with a towel.
0: How did Miss Nelson happen to call you?
4: Miss Lee had worked her hands free and called her friend.
0: Did she mention having bitten her assailant?
4: Yes. She said she bit him. I believe it was the right hand.
5: It's a lie. It's the left.
0: What did you say, Tony?
2: Nothing. I never said anything.
0: Oh, I thought you did. Go ahead, Doctor.
4: Well, that's about all. Miss Lee is resting now. You'll be able to talk by tomorrow, I think.
0: Well, thank you very much, Doctor. We'll call you again later if we need you.
4: I'll be ready if you need me.
0: Well, Tony.
2: Well, what?
0: Don't want to talk, do you?
2: Why should I?
0: Oh, I don't know. Obi, ask Mrs. Thompson to come in, will you?
6: Yeah.
0: We're not trying to identify handkerchiefs this time, Tony. We're after something more important. We're going to identify you as the man who attempted to kill Norma Lee.
5: No, I didn't try...
0: Attempted to kill Norma Lee.
5: No, I didn't try to kill her. I just...
0: Just what, Tony?
2: Nothing.
0: No, you didn't try to kill her. You just tried to see how easy it was to break a beer bottle over her head, didn't you?
2: I didn't hit her.
0: Oh, come in, Mrs. Thompson. Sit over there, will you? Is this the man you saw outside your apartment window last night?
7: I think so.
0: Aren't you sure?
7: No, I didn't get a good look at him. I couldn't say positively that it was the same man.
0: Well, is he of the same general build as the man you saw last night?
7: Yes, he's the same. Only he had on a dark suit.
0: Where's that dark suit, Tony?
2: It's a... I ain't got no dark suit.
0: Okay. Obi, do your stuff.
6: I'll be seeing you.
0: Oh, and send in Sealover and his wife on your way out.
6: Oh.
0: That's all, Mr. Thompson. Thanks very much for coming over. So you've got a dark suit at home, have you, Tony?
2: Why don't you try and find out?
0: Well, I wouldn't be surprised if that's just what O'Brien will do. Oh, how are you, Mr. and Mrs. Sealover?
8: How do you do?
0: Won't you come in, sit down?
7: Thank you.
0: Mr. Sealover, does this man resemble the man who struck you with a beer bottle in your bedroom last May?
8: Yes, he does. Only he had...
0: On a dark suit. Yes, I know. Well, we're trying to take care of that situation now. Could you identify him as the man?
8: Not positively.
0: Could you, Mrs. Sealover?
7: I don't believe I could. See, I was so scared and all. I was running out of the house.
0: Then you couldn't go to court and swear that this was the man?
7: No, I'm afraid I couldn't. You see,
0: well, now, that's all right, Mrs. Sealover. I only want to be certain. Not necessary for you to worry about it, so just forget it.
8: I'm sorry, Sergeant. It was just too dark, and he hit me so suddenly that...
0: That's all right, Mr. Sealover. We'll keep checking on him. Thanks for helping, though. Well, Bailey, what do you think?
4: I don't know.
3: Let me ask Leon a few questions.
0: Tony, Mr. Bailey's going to ask you some questions. Try telling the truth.
3: You know you don't have to talk if you don't want to. Is that clear, Tony?
9: That's okay.
3: Where were you last night?
9: I was in a beer joint down on Quarter Street.
3: Did you stay there all evening?
9: Yeah. I left there about midnight.
3: Then where did you go?
9: I just walked around.
3: Until daylight?
9: No, until 2 o'clock.
3: And you went to the Apollo Apartments about 2 o'clock?
9: No, 3 o'clock. I never went there at all.
3: Mm-hmm. Did you cut your hand before you went there or after?
9: After.
3: And you did go there?
9: No, I never went there.
3: What did you do in the beer joint?
9: I drank some beer.
3: About how many glasses?
9: About 8.
3: Did you drink anything else?
9: Yeah, I drank some wine.
3: Mm-hmm. About how much?
9: About a quart, 2 quarts.
3: 2 quarts? Were you by yourself?
9: No. Monte Garcia and Pancho Ramirez was with me.
3: I see. Good friends of yours?
9: Yeah.
3: Both of them?
9: Yeah.
3: Did they drink too?
9: Yeah.
3: As much or more than you did?
9: Oh, more. Monte went to sleep.
3: Mm-hmm. And what did Pancho do?
9: He went home about 12:30.
3: And you and Manny stayed there?
9: No, I left.
3: What time was that?
9: About 2 o'clock.
3: And you didn't leave about midnight?
9: No, it was about 2 o'clock.
3: Was that before or after the fight?
9: What fight?
3: Your fight with Manny.
9: I didn't have no fight with Manny.
3: Oh, no, that's right. He's a good friend of yours.
9: Sure.
3: You never fight with him, do you?
9: No, we're pals. Mm.
3: Did Manny go with you to the Apollo Apartments?
9: No, he stayed in the beer joint.
3: You went alone, eh?
9: Yeah. No, I never went there at all.
3: Yeah, I believe you said that before.
0: Didn't you tell me a few minutes ago that you cut your hand on a beer bottle in a fight with Manny Garcia?
9: Well, I...
0: Didn't you just tell Mr. Bailey here that you cut your hand after you went to the Apollo Apartments?
9: No, I didn't say anything
0: and
9: like that.
0: And didn't you just tell Mr. Bailey that Manny Garcia stayed in the beer joint?
9: He went. I was...
0: And didn't you just say he was your pal and that you never fought at all?
9: No, we didn't. I mean, we never...
0: What you actually mean is that you left your pals in the beer joint, went to the apartment of Norma Lee, and brutally attacked her with a beer bottle. And then...
9: No, I never was there.
0: No, you never were there.
4: Well, there's a dark suit, Bill. And a shirt that used to be white before it got all that blood on it.
0: Well, Tony, what do you say now? Want to talk?
9: No.
0: Okay. Where'd you find the suit, O'Brien?
4: In Tony's house. I found the pants in a dirty clothes basket. Coat was stuffed under some more clothes in the closet. Shirt was in a dresser drawer.
0: Pretty clumsy attempt at hiding him, Tony.
9: So what?
4: The payoff was, his mother was washing out a bandage that he'd taken off his hand last night. A piece of a bedspread from the Lee girl's room. And here it is.
0: Still won't talk, Tony?
9: No.
4: Tony's sister says he didn't come home until daylight this morning. That he had the suit on then.
0: How about these bloodstains, Tony? You want to tell me about them?
9: I don't know nothing about them.
4: Oh, and by the way, there's a Miss Llewellyn outside. Says she has some information for us.
0: Okay, bring her in.
4: Yeah.
0: How'd you get the blood on this suit, Tony?
9: I never saw the suit before.
0: Ah, don't try to pull that on us. How did it get in your clothes closet?
9: I don't know nothing about it.
4: Here's Miss Llewellyn, Sergeant.
10: That's the man. That's the same man who...
0: Now, just a minute, please. Won't you sit down? Now, what is all this? Just who is this man?
10: That's the man who came to my apartment this morning and tried to tell me he had a telegram for me.
0: Are you sure?
10: Yes, I'm sure.
3: Are you positive?
10: Yes, I'm positive.
3: Are you certain?
10: Hey, what is this? Yes, I'm positive, I'm certain, and I'm sure.
0: Well, that's all we want to know.
3: Yeah. Why don't you tell us about it, Miss Llewellyn?
10: Well, about 2 o'clock this morning, my bell rang.
11: Wait a minute.
10: What is it? What do you want?
9: Western Union. I got a telegram for you.
10: Who's it for?
9: It... I don't know. It's addressed here.
10: Oh, yeah? Well, shove it under the door. Well, I waited a minute or two and nothing happened. So I looked out and saw this man going down the stairs. I shut my door and went back to bed.
0: Did you get a good look at his face?
10: Sure, that's why I wouldn't open the door.
0: How was he dressed?
10: Oh, he had on that suit right there.
0: Are you sure?
4: Are you?
10: Now, wait a minute. Let's not start that again. I'm sure, positive, and certain.
0: By the way, where do you live?
10: On the second floor of the Apollo Apartments.
4: Now, isn't that nice?
9: Well, Tony. Okay. I'll talk.
3: Oh, that's better.
0: Get going.
9: Sure, I was there. I looked in that window like the woman said. I rang this dame's bell and tried to get into her place, but she was too smart. Then I went out back and unhooked the screen and set it in the bushes. Then I raised the window and I crawled in over the kitchen sink. I went on into the bedroom and I saw that girl lying in bed. I started looking around for something to steal. And she woke up.
10: Who are you? What do you want?
9: Just keep quiet, sister, and you won't get hurt.
10: Keep away from me. Get away.
9: Shut up, you.
5: Bite me, will you?
0: Okay, Tony. That's plenty. We won't have any trouble making this one stick. No more bottles for you, Tony. From now on, it's the jug.
11: 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If you have to replenish your oil supply frequently in hot weather, it means the oil is thinning out too rapidly and failing to give your motor the protection it requires. In other words, an oil that just can't take it. But there's one oil that can take it, and that's Sinclair. Sinclair oils are refined by a special patented process that completely removes wax and petroleum jelly. It is this petroleum jelly and other oils which melts like butter, causing the oil to become thin and worthless. You run no risk of this danger when you use Sinclair oils. Here's one way to look at it. Any oils that are fine enough to be the choice of 8 major airlines, 150 railroads, great fleets of ships, and millions of motorists in 45 nations must be truly outstanding. And this is the case of Sinclair oil. If you need oil now, try Sinclair oil at your Rio Grande dealers. Sinclair Opaline is only 25 cents a quart, the companion product of Rio Grande cracked gasoline. Again, we hear Chief Geraghty of the Santa Barbara Police Department. Chief Geraghty.
12: Tony Leon confessed in detail the attempt on the life of Norma Lee and Alan Seelover, as well as a number of burglaries. As a result of this confession, he was sentenced to terms of 5 years to life on 2 counts of attempted murder and assault with a deadly weapon, and to 1 to 10 years on 2 counts of burglary. Again, crime failed to pay.
11: Thank you, Chief Geraghty.

0: 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That is all.
1: 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Here's an episode of The Adventures of Philip Marlowe Detective. This episode originally aired Friday, July 28th, 1950, 76 years ago today. Its title, The Glass Donkey.
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0: Hello, Philip Marlowe. Oh,
1: this is Matthews, Phil.
0: Hi.
1: Listen, Phil.
0: Yeah?
1: Didn't you once go around with a brunette named Helen Lofton?
0: Helen Lofton? Sure. Still do now and then. Why, Lieutenant? Monday your night off?
1: Not so as you'd notice, Marlowe. When was the last time you saw her?
0: Oh, maybe a month ago. Hey, what is this? You sound real official.
1: Yeah, I know. Sometimes I don't like it any better than the next guy. Look, Phil, did Helen have any big problems on her mind at that time?
0: Just me. Hey, wait a minute, Matthews. Is Helen in trouble?
1: Not now, but she was in lots of it 3 hours ago. At about 5 o'clock this afternoon, somebody put a bullet in her neck, Phil.
0: Oh, no.
1: It's down here at the morgue. If you think of anything, let me know, will you?
0: Might as well have hit me in the stomach with a hammer. Helen Lofton, a good-to-look-at girl with soft black hair and clear hazel eyes, gets a big charge out of life. But Helen is, I mean was, a great girl. And she'd always had enough sense not to waste time on the kind of people who put bullets in other people. For a long few minutes, I just sat in my apartment and felt sorry. But then I began to want to get my hands on whoever had pulled the trigger. By the time I got downtown and walked into the morgue attendant's office, that urge had become a big hot lump in my chest.
2: Well, Mr. Marlowe.
0: Hello, Chester.
2: Yeah, stranger around here lately.
0: You got a Helen Lofton? I'd like to pay my respects.
2: Yeah, can't stop you, boy. Lofton, huh? Oh, yeah, she's still on the table. You'll have a little company back there, Lieutenant Matthews.
0: Oh, he's still here?
2: Oh, he's been in and out all evening. Yeah, can you find your way all right?
0: Yeah, thanks, Chester.
3: I didn't expect you in person, Marlowe. You could have called. Got something to offer on the Lofton girl here?
0: Yeah. My services, Matthews.
3: How much did she mean to you, Phil?
0: Enough to make this real personal. What have you got on it, Matthews?
3: Nothing. A neighbor reported the shot. Found Helen's body spilled down some stairs at the side of her house.
0: Mm-hmm.
3: It was a .32 at close range. No reason, no motive, no leads. Unless you can call this a clue, which I don't.
0: Let's see that.
3: Yeah.
0: Yeah, it could be the hind leg of one of Helen's glass donkeys. You know, she collected them.
3: Oh. I was on the stairs near the body.
0: Uh-huh. Hey, look, Matthews, you don't mind me sticking my 2 cents in this, do you? It'll do me a lot of good.
3: No, I don't mind. Just keep me posted, huh?
0: I drove out Sunset Boulevard, then north on Camino Avenue to the neat little house where Helen had lived. I sat very quietly back under some big magnolia trees. Someone had drawn the blinds on the two front windows and it made them look like a pair of closed eyes. I walked around to the side door on the stairs where they found her body, and that's when I noticed the light on inside the house. The door was unlocked, so I went in. The light was coming from the bedroom, and when I got to that door, I saw a girl, blonde with harlequin horn rims, moving stiffly, like a lost somnambulist. I watched her drag one slow finger the full length of the dresser. When that was over, I said, "Hello."
4: Who are you?
0: I was a friend of Helen's, Philip Marlowe. You?
4: Lila Hughes. You startled me. I thought I was alone in here, and after all that's happened.
0: Yeah. Did you know Helen pretty well?
4: Yes. I was just about her only girlfriend. You see, we worked together in the same office and had the same boss.
0: Uh-huh.
4: I guess they're going to want me to do something about all of her things now.
0: Yeah, it's real tough. Everything in the house is just another reminder. Even this little sherry decanter. Here.
4: But that's Helen's.
0: It's all right. Sit down. Drink it. At least it'll do you good. Look, Lila, I gotta know why this happened to Helen. It doesn't make sense. Can you help me? Any idea at all?
4: No. No, the police have already talked to me about it. Please, Mr. Marlowe.
0: I know this is unpleasant for you, but I need some answers. It's been over a month since I saw her last. Who's she been going with lately?
4: I don't know. Helen never said much about a date.
0: Who's your boss?
4: Mr. Maffey.
0: Mm-hmm.
4: Oh, she dated him a few times, but so have I. Surely you don't think Mr. Maffey...
0: No, I just want to talk to him, that's all.
4: It's Norman Maffey. Maffey Real Estate Company on Wilshire. He lives on Ogden Drive, 3848.
0: Thanks, Lila. Well, I'll be on my way now. Hey, look. Maybe you better come too, huh? Let all this go until tomorrow, when you're feeling better.
4: Yes. I guess you're right.
0: I turned out the light and snapped the lock as we left. Then walked the sad little blonde as far as her coupe. Got her address on Beechwood Drive and saw her off. After that, I went to my own car, but before I got in, I looked back at Helen's house once more and tried to shake the empty, loose ends feeling it had given me. I was snapped out of that mood in a hurry. The man with a half an acre of forehead had just twisted out of sight behind a tree trunk in the backyard. I started for him, and he broke and ran toward the wall in the alley. It was a six-footer. He rolled across the top and fell over. When I got there, he was up and gone. He hadn't had time to get out of the alley, but it was empty. Which could only mean he was laying for me.
5: Come here, you!
3: You don't, mister. This time, anyway.
0: Oh! Trash in good neighborhoods is no softer than trash anyplace else. When I finally got clear of it, the forehead was gone. I figured all I had to show was one of his patch pockets, which I still had clenched in my hand. But there was something else. Glittering on the ground was what had been in that pocket. A little glass donkey with a hind leg missing. On the way back, I stopped once and tried to call Matthews, but he was out. So I drove on down to Ogden Drive as far as number 3848. A gray at the temples type in blue flannel opened up.
6: Yes?
0: Mr. Matthew?
6: Are you a reporter?
0: No, I'm a friend of Helen Lofton's. Also, I'm a private detective named Marlowe. I'd like to talk to you.
6: Private detective?
0: Mm-hmm.
6: Who hired you, Mr. Marlowe? Who are you working for?
0: Myself. Like I said, Helen was a friend of mine.
6: Hmm. Well, I'm quite busy, Marlowe, but come in.
0: Uh-huh.
6: Back this way, to the den. I've already been interviewed by the police.
0: You may be again. It's not quite like being vaccinated, Mr. Matthew.
6: Now, just why have you come here to see me?
0: Because I intend to find out who shot Helen.
6: What makes you think I'd have the remotest idea?
0: Nothing special. She worked for you, didn't she?
6: So do several other people.
0: You dated her?
6: Yes, I did. She was a very attractive girl. But there was no reason for me to kill her.
0: There was no reason for anybody to kill her. Mr. Matthew, suppose I was to tell you that I'm acquainted with your wife.
6: Oh, so that's it. You cheap blackmailer, get out.
0: And you do have a wife, huh?
6: Now, look here, Marlowe. You don't have to be sly with me. I'm not hiding anything. Ask me what you want to know and get out of here.
0: How come Mrs. Maffey doesn't object when you dine and dance the office help?
6: Because we've been separated for several years.
0: Separated, but not divorced, huh?
6: That's right.
0: Mm.
6: She lives in San Diego, and we have as little as possible to do with each other. My bank takes care of our only mutual interest. She refuses to give me a divorce.
0: Did you tell the police all this?
6: They didn't ask.
0: Did they happen to ask where you were this afternoon about 5?
6: As a matter of fact, they didn't. I wasn't being treated as a suspect then, and I don't intend to be now.
0: Okay, Mr. Maffey, where were you? Now, look, I'm a private detective, remember? I'm not even taking notes.
6: All right, Marlo, all right. Been having business troubles lately. A lot on my mind. I was out driving in my car, trying to relax.
0: Can't prove it, can you?
6: No, probably not.
0: Mm-hmm.
6: I don't expect to have to try.
0: All right, tell me something else. Do you happen to know anything about a man with a very high forehead, a young guy, maybe 30, about 6 feet tall?
6: Yes. Yes, I do. Helen went out with a fellow like that recently.
0: What's his name?
6: Victor Semra, I think. Why?
0: Well, I ran across him tonight, and I didn't like his attitude. Sure, that's it. I'll bet on it.
6: What? What are you staring at? This ashtray?
0: No. At a little donkey in front of a betting window. Thanks for everything, Matthew. I'll see you. The ashtray on the table behind Matthew's desk had been made of baked clay in the shape of a sombrero. A keepsake from old Mexico that kicked hard at my memory. At least it was a thought well worth the price of a phone call to Tijuana. So I drove as far as the first payphone, which was at an all-night mobile gas station. Got a handful of change, and while my car was being gassed, put the call through to my old friend, Senor Mike Donahue, who had given up reporting in Chicago for anything south of the border.
7: We are ready on your call now, sir. Go ahead.
0: Hello, Mike.
8: Hello, old pal.
0: Hi.
8: Hasta la vista. What's cooking? You coming down to see me?
0: Later on. Listen, Mike, I'm trying to find out about a glass donkey.
8: A which?
4: carriage?
0: A donkey made of glass, a souvenir mule. It's got silver shoes and a silver halter.
5: Oh, one of those things. That silver works strictly a Tijuana product, you know.
0: Yeah, I know.
5: Peddle them at the highlight games down here.
0: Out by the betting windows?
5: That's right.
0: Can't buy them anyplace else, Mike.
5: No, not that I know of.
0: Mm-hmm.
5: Why, you want some?
0: No, I've already got one. Well, thanks a lot, Mike. You've been a big help.
5: Hey, wait a minute.
0: What's the matter?
5: As long as you're on the wire, Gumshoe, maybe you can help me.
0: How?
5: I got a big front page mystery spread if I can get a little more dope. Ever hear of a babe around L.A. named, let's see, Mrs. Norman Maffey?
0: Mrs. Norman Maffey?
5: Yeah.
0: Holy smoke, I'll say so. What, Mike, what's the story?
5: Well, the boys just found her body out here on a side road at the edge of town.
0: Yeah?
5: Been dead a couple of days. Probably happened Saturday night.
0: Saturday night, huh?
5: Yeah. The hotel identified her about 10 minutes ago. She was run over.
0: Run over? Well, Mike, you said it was a mystery story.
5: Yeah. You see, the tire tracks out there are still good. It was no accident, Phil. It was murder. Somebody went a long ways out of their way.
0: Yeah. Yeah, Mike, somebody sure did.

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1: When I hung up on Mike Donahue and the news of Mrs. Matthews' violent death on a lonely road outside of Tijuana, I postponed trying to figure it all out until I had called Lieutenant Matthews at Homicide. I'd asked him to meet me at the bar I was at. 10 minutes later, Matthews was sitting opposite me and chewing on a cold pipe while I filled him in.
2: Oh, now easy, Phil. I'm a slow and steady boy. Now question, who killed Helen Lawford?
1: Answer, whoever killed Mrs. Norman Matthews.
2: Why? Where's the tie?
1: That last donkey I just told you about, it came from Tijuana.
2: So?
1: So I figured that whoever sent it to Helen was, one, a friend who knew she'd get a kick out of a trinket like that.
2: Yeah?
1: And two, sent it before he or she decided to kill Mrs. Matthews.
2: Oh, and therefore said friend had to get the glass donkey back because if traced, it would place the killer in Tijuana where sooner or later Mrs. Matthews' body had to be found. Is that right?
1: That's so very right. And all that brings us back to only one thing. Mrs. Matthews' killer also got Helen Lofton. Was forced to.
2: Yeah, it could be. But look now, Phil, the tough one.
3: What'll it be, chum? You look lonely. Forlorn, maybe.
2: Two beers.
3: Two beers, huh? Any special vintage?
1: Yeah, the kind with suds on top. Goodbye, comic.
3: Okay, no offense,
2: Oh, what was I saying? Oh, yeah, I was saying for the tough one. Now, who killed Mrs. Matthews?
1: Mr. Matthews.
2: The motive?
1: Yeah, the best motive. He hated his wife. Also, Matthews, when I talked to him, he was real vague about his whereabouts lately. And for a clincher, he did know Helen Lofton well enough and long enough to send her a cheap trinket, as in donkey made of glass. Now, you impressed?
2: A little, but you're holding back, Marlowe.
1: I'm what?
2: No, not on me. On yourself, Phil. Look, I know you. You don't usually leap at conclusions and over facts. That isn't your style.
1: I'm trying to tell you, Matthew.
3: With such. You know, I told Kelly about that crack you made, mister, and
2: Skip
3: he
2: it.
3: Said...
2: Here. And goodbye again. We're busy.
3: Yeah, I'll say. Too bad we ain't got tablecloths. You could have impressed me, chum. Writing down big numbers.
2: You tip her, I'll break your arm.
1: Yeah.
2: Now, look at Phil. Could you be a little bit prejudiced about this guy? Now, Phil.
1: Yeah. Sure, I'm prejudiced. I just don't like Norman Matthews' stuffy kisser and something else. I might as well admit I keep skipping that guy with a mile-high forehead
2: yeah.
1: and a boyfriend named Vic Samro because I don't exactly know how he figures in. I'm too impatient to wait around for the answer. Uh-oh.
2: What is it, Phil?
1: A game, Lieutenant called, speaking of the devil.
2: Oh, don't look now, maybe?
1: It's Forehead, Matthews. He was in the next booth, catching it all. He's at the front door now, see? But he isn't running yet. He's just paying his check. Lieutenant, how about trying that cigarette machine over there while you talk to me like I was still here, huh?
2: Gotcha.
1: I'll take the back entrance out to the sidewalk. You'll know if I need help. Matthews underplayed his part neatly, and I got out the back door to the street where I spotted Semerow some 50 yards ahead. Walking slowly toward an empty car, a new green Nash that was parked close to mine. But then suddenly he started running like he had just backed into a blowtorch. Before I knew it, he had piled into his car. When I was in mine and after him, the street became that much narrower as a truck the size of a battle wagon lurched out of a side alley without so much as thinking about a full stop. You stupid clown!
4: What was that, Sonny?
1: You heard me, Muscles.
4: You have a nasty touch.
1: Yeah.
2: You got a couple of funny ideas about driving. Hold right there, fellow. Read it and weep.
4: A bat?
2: Yeah, and the big letters spell police. Now get back in your cab there and wait. We'll chat in a bit.
4: Oh, yeah, sure. Whatever you say, officer. Only this trick was in a
2: row. Oh!
4: Like a
2: Muller, that still leaves us a big blank to fill in.
1: Yeah. But while we're trying, Lieutenant, do you mind if I drop in on Mr. Matthew again? Alone, I mean? I'd like to try pinning the leg of the ducky on him.
2: All right, Phil, but be careful, huh? It's fragile, you know, made of glass.

0: Yes, what... Oh, you again.
1: Yeah, do you mind if I come in again, Mr. Maffey?
0: Frankly, I do, Marlo. I don't feel very well
1: tonight.
0: Your
1: wife was murdered, Mr. Maffey.
0: My wife? Murdered?
1: Still mind if I come in?
0: Where did it happen, Marlo? In San Diego? Marlo, I ask you where it happened.
1: In Tijuana. Ever been there?
0: Yes, of course. Marlo, what are you looking for?
1: Just looking. When were you last there, Maffey?
0: Oh, I don't know. Maybe a month, 6 weeks ago.
1: Not Saturday night, huh?
0: No, not Saturday night. Marlo, what are
1: Maffey,
0: you getting...
1: Maffey, did you ever send Helen Lofton a present?
0: See here. Who do you think you are? And exactly what are you looking for?
1: A wastebasket that isn't empty. You keep a very tidy place, Mr. Maffey.
0: Which has what to do with my wife being dead, Marlo? Are you out of your mind?
1: Maybe. But also maybe not. Maybe I'm real smart. Maybe I've come to the right place to look for an empty package and a piece of wrapping paper that would be addressed to Miss Helen Lofton. In your handwriting and postmarked Tijuana, Mexico.
0: Tijuana?
1: A large piece of wrapping paper and a large package stuffed with excelsior. It was once home to a glass donkey in which you had to get back from Helen Lofton before she got it. Or if you were too late for that killer and then get it back before anyone else knew about it. Does that still leave me out of my mind, Maffey?
0: Absolutely.
1: We'll see. After we try the backyard and your incinerator.
0: Now, wait a minute.
1: You know, the law says you can't light it after 10 in the a.m., Maffey. If you're the one stamped guilty, you wouldn't want to arouse suspicion.
0: Stop, Marlo. This has gone far enough. You're not the police.
1: Which means I don't need any more of a search warrant than this. I caught him right. He plopped to the floor, face down, like he was made of wet wash. When I rolled him over and was sure that our return engagement was still a long way off, I cut the lights, then went through the house and out into the kind of backyard that you had to call a garden. Beyond all the moon-bathed beauty and half-hidden by a fountain that was backed up by an ivy trestle was what I wanted. A short, squat, scarred, ugly incinerator. The door was metal cold, and inside I found more encouragement. None of the paper that was jammed 3 feet deep and was burned. I started tossing the stuff out, counting more on the feel and sound of wrapping paper than anything else. Once I stopped short, but it was only a grocery sack. The second time I stopped short, I had a better reason.
2: Marlo, you're wasting your time there.
1: Well, Mr. Victor Semrau.
2: Yeah, or as you put it, the guy with the mile-high forehead.
1: I wouldn't get touchy, Semrau. You were swinging the dock ahead, remember?
2: I'm sorry about that, Marlo. I didn't know we were both on the same side, though.
1: Both on the... Take it easy, Victor. You wouldn't try to set me up again, would you? Why the sudden change of heart?
2: Because now I know that you're in the up-and-up, Marlo. I overheard you talking to that police lieutenant and also the Mexican newspaper man.
1: Well, bully for you, eavesdropper. But also you ran. Why?
2: I was afraid you'd turn me over to that lieutenant. Marlo, listen. From the start, I've been trying to find Helen's killer. That's why I've been following you. I found that glass donkey in her porch, and... Well, to get right to the point, Marlo, I can tell you that the one who killed Helen and Mr. Maffey...
1: The shot that had come from the shadow driveway close into the house spun Semrau in a half circle, and by the time he'd corkscrewed to the ground, I had my .38 in hand, and it covered the distance across the garden. But I was too late to do anything, except identify the figure I saw take off in the sedan as Mr. Norman Maffey, which was some help. But not to Victor Semrau back in the garden. He had managed to crawl as far as the small pond that surrounded the fountain. There he had died, one hand half submerged in the dark, cold water. The other clutching his chest, blood-soaked, and discolored another way. I must have stared at it for a full 30 seconds before it suddenly began to add for me. Add fast to the only backyard left in the spot where I could get to Maffey and maybe stop a third murder. Lila Hughes' place on Beechwood Drive. It was all the push I needed. I pulled up away from the place and got out of my car and ran for the back. Only 10 minutes had gone by, and I was glad of it. Because standing next to an open, still smoking incinerator, a piece of charred paper in his hand that I knew was the remains of the wrapper I'd been after, was Norman Maffey. And opposite him, a gun in her hand, was Lila Hughes, the shy, shy blonde.
0: Lila, you're crazy, insane. Well, I saw you shoot Victor Semrau, and you must have killed...
3: Of course it was me, honey. I killed him. I killed Helen. I killed your wife. Well, about her, I'm not sorry. I'd do it again.
0: Lila, how could you plan an ugly ruthless...
3: I didn't plan anything, darling. I ran into her by accident. Tijuana's a small place. We started sociably. We had a few drinks, a drive to the outskirts in my car, and then talk. Talk of you, darling. I knew I could have you with her out of the way. Helen was no threat. You gave her up, so there was no one else to stand between us. And, honey, you hated your wife.
0: But, Delilah...
3: But nothing. It was all very simple, darling. Helen... Well, Helen was different. You see, I had to kill her. That piece of wrapping paper there that you just snatched from me, the paper I sent Helen a little gift in. That's the reason, Norman. I did have to kill her.
0: And now you do have to kill me, too. Don't you, Lila?
3: Oh, no. No, darling. Now the killing's done. I did it all for you, darling. Don't you understand?
0: You devil. You she-devil.
3: Oh, Norman, dearest, you don't know what you're saying. Honey, I tell you, I did all this for you. Remember that, darling.
1: How can he ever forget it? Don't move, Lila. Don't breathe. Drop your gun there at your feet.
3: No. No, I think I'll use it again. Even if you shoot, I'll use it. We belong together, Norman and I, and we're going to beat each other. No.
0: She's dead. Marlo, she did think she could shoot. Even if you did, didn't she?
1: Yeah. That's what she thought, all right, Matthew. Call the police. They know where they can find me.

0: Matthews, Phil. Now, where have you been? You know better than to just walk off this phone.
1: Matthews, I'm sorry. I've been out walking. What do you want to know?
0: The one blank, Phil. What sent you over to Lila Hughes' place?
1: Oh, Victor Semero, his hand was burned, blistered red.
0: Like you've been fishing around in a hot incinerator, huh?
1: Yeah. That and what he had to say to me about us being on the same track.

0: About Helen, I mean. It's a crying shame.
1: Yeah, yeah. Good night, Matthews. I'll come down to headquarters in the morning.

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0: The Adventures of Philip Marlowe, presented by Wrigley's Spearmint Gum, bring you Raymond Chandler's most famous character and star, Gerald Moore. Philip Marlowe is produced and directed by Norman McDonald and written for radio by Robert Mitchell and Gene Levitt. Featured in the transcribed cast were John Stephenson, Michael Ann Barrett, William Lally, Bill Johnstone, Vivi Janis, and Vic Perrin. Detective Lieutenant Matthews is played by Larry Dobkin. The special music is composed and conducted by Richard Arant. The makers of Wrigley's Spearmint Chewing Gum hope you've enjoyed tonight's adventure of Philip Marlowe and that you're enjoying Wrigley's Spearmint Gum every day. We invite you to be with us next week when Philip Marlowe says...
1: This time it got off to a swashbuckling start at a pirate's cove. A map to a fortune in black pearls ran past a beautiful island girl, a conniving Malayan merchant, and stopped at a wild man from Borneo dead in a rusty hulk. All in the quiet outskirts of Los Angeles.
0: Bob Stevenson speaking. 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

0: You're listening to the Detective Shows Hour on ABN, the Antioch Broadcasting Network. You just heard an episode of Philip Marlowe, which originally aired Friday, July 28th, 1950, 76 years ago today. Its title? The Glass Donkey. Here's an episode of The Adventures of Philip Marlowe Detective. This episode originally aired Saturday, July 28th, 1951, 75 years ago today, titled The Good Neighbor Policy.
1: Get this and get it straight. Crime is a sucker's road. And those who travel it wind up in the gutter, the prison or the grave. There's no other end, but they never learn.
2: From the pen of Raymond Chandler, outstanding author of crime fiction, comes his most famous character in The Adventures of Philip Marlowe. Now, with Gerald Moore, starred as Philip Marlowe, we bring you tonight's exciting story, The Good Neighbor Policy.
1: The day was hot and sticky. The city wore it like a wet shirt. And to make things worse, there was a xylophone playing somewhere in the building, and that started me thinking about my neighbors.

0: Mostly I was thinking two things about them. One, I didn't know any of them. And two, I'd like to shake the hand of the fellow that banged that xylophone day and night and break it. Not a very neighborly thought, but then it had been one of those days. You know the kind that prompts the neighbors to set the dogs on each other. Yeah, but now the sun had called it a day. The wind had switched from the desert to the ocean, and I was figuring I'd be a better friend to man and woman if I took a long, cool shower. Well, there's got to be some legal way to kill xylophone players. Oh, no, big finish yet. Yes?
1: Your name Marlowe? Phil Marlowe?
0: Yeah, that's right.
1: I live two apartments down the hall. You got a call on my phone.
0: I got a call on your phone?
1: Look, the call's there. I'm a busy guy. You wanted it, don't you?
0: Well, sure I want it.
1: Okay, come on.
0: All right. I didn't catch your name.
1: No, you didn't. In here.
0: Yeah.
1: Phone's over there on the desk. Snap it up, will you?
0: Yeah, sure. Regular charmer, this fella. Hello?
2: Phil, it's Ann.
0: Oh, hiya, honey.
2: Something must be wrong with your phone. I keep dialing your number and getting a very unpleasant little man.
0: Yeah, he's not so little. What's on your mind?
2: Oh, it's out tonight, Phil.
0: Oh, no.
2: Beanie sprained her ankle a little while ago, and I'll have to fill in for her at the hospital tonight.
0: That does it.
2: What?
0: Nothing. We'll do it again, huh?
2: Soon, I hope, Phil. Call me tomorrow?
0: Yeah, sure. Goodbye, honey.
2: Bye, Phil.
0: The lady says she keeps dialing my number and getting you. I'll report it.
1: Yeah, why don't you?
0: That's what I said. Oh, packing for a trip?
1: In between phone calls for you, yeah.
0: Look, it's only been one, and I said I'm sorry. What do you want, blood?
1: Leave.
0: Thanks, neighbor. Like I said, it had been hot all day. And I wasn't getting any cooler exchanging pleasantries with Laughing Boy. Back in my own apartment, I mixed myself a tall, cool drink and thought about Anne. Who was neither. I just about decided on that shower again when I remembered about calling the phone company. I reached for the phone, and just as I did... Hello?
3: Art, this is Rena. Listen, Ernie's crossed us. I can't talk now. I'll pick you up in 10 minutes. We'll clear out alone.
0: Hey, look, I...
3: 10 minutes, Art. Be ready.
0: Sure. Yeah, I'll be ready, baby. No, my name isn't Art. And it isn't. Oh, well, one good turn and all that. Oh, no. Hey, Laughing Boy. Come on, open up, will you? I got a message for you. Come on, answer the door. Anybody home?
4: My, we're being rather boisterous out here, aren't we?
0: Yeah. I'm sorry. I guess he's not home, huh?
4: It would almost appear that way, wouldn't it?
0: Yes. Yes, I guess it would, yeah.
4: You're apartment 6, aren't you? Philip Marlowe, is it?
0: Yeah, I am.
4: Miss Garrity. Oh. Miss Adelaide Garrity. Rather a nice name, don't you think?
0: Well, yeah, I do, Miss Garrity.
4: I'm apartment 2.
0: Are you really? Well, apartment 2.
4: I've passed you ever so many times in the hall or coming in and out of the door, you know.
0: Uh-huh.
4: I just never felt that I'd known you somehow.
0: No, I suppose not. But then, you see,
4: I often say to Mrs. Evans, she's apartment 1. Isn't it shameful, I say, that we don't know our own neighbors anymore? Here we are, under the same roof, as it were, and yet, what do we share with each other, really?
0: The utility?
4: Oh, but that seems so little. Why, except for Mrs. Evans, the Randalls, the McCombs, the Nelson girls, and, let me see now. Oh, yes, that young girl who plays with that softball team. Oh, what's her name?
0: Well, I really don't know.
4: Hattie, that's it.
0: Yeah.
4: Hattie Netherton. Well, as I say, except for those two or three people, I don't know a soul in the building.
0: Well, that's the way it goes, isn't it? Some days you don't know a soul. Tell me, Miss Garrity, among the people in the building you don't know, do you also not know the fellow who lives here?
4: Apartment 3.
0: Yeah, this door I've been beating on. Who's that?
4: You don't know. And you're making all that fuss.
0: Yeah, well, it does seem silly, doesn't it?
4: Well, I should say so. But I'm afraid I won't be much help to you there, Mr. Marlowe. He's our newest tenant, you know. Moved in less than a month ago.
0: Oh, well, I just thought...
4: No, I don't feel that I really know him at all. He's a rather a tall young man, brown hair, quite nice eyes, I've always thought.
0: Oh, that sounds like my
4: phone. I never see anyone with him, though. Something's a lone wolf type,
0: yeah,
4: I guess.
0: Yeah, well, look, thanks, Miss Garrity, but my
4: phone
0: is...
4: Oh, now that
0: I
4: think of it, I have seen someone come in with him.
0: Can I catch up to you again, Miss Garrity?
4: Whether it was man, woman, or child, I really couldn't honestly say. Mostly Mr. Minter keeps
0: to himself. Mr. Minter, huh? Well, thank you, and good night, Miss Garrity.
4: Well, fine, yes.
0: Oh, great. Whoever it was, it hung up while Adelaide Garrity was telling me all she didn't know about the man named Minter. On the call before, someone named Rena had called him Art. Could be my unfriendly neighbor in apartment 3 was Art Minter. Yeah, well, that's pretty simple. Left me nowhere. Then there was Rena's message. Ernie's crossed us. I'll pick you up in 10 minutes. We'll clear out alone. Not exactly social conversation. I had a hunch about the phone call mix-up, but before I began to build a case about it, I called the chief operator at the phone company.
5: Chief operator?
0: Yeah, well, we've got a friendly little wager going here, operator. Will you settle an argument for us?
5: I'll try, sir.
0: Good. Is it possible for two telephone wires to get crossed in some way so that I could dial one number correctly and actually get the other number?
5: Yes, sir. That is possible.
0: Uh-huh.
5: It could happen only in the case of a slight equipment disorder. And only if the two numbers in question were on the party line.
0: Well, in other words, by dialing my number correctly, you'd get the person on my party line, and by dialing his number correctly, you get me. Is that it?
5: That's right, sir. Would you like to report such a difficulty?
0: No, thanks. Like I said, I just wanted you to set a little argument for us. Thanks very much.
5: Not at all, sir.
0: Well, now I knew that much. Neighbor Minter and I were on a party line, and the strange switch in calls was legitimate. Now I'd gone this far with the thing, I decided to leave the wires crossed for a while, just for laughs. And I looked at my watch. It was time to get a look at Rena. If she was coming for Minter in 10 minutes, she was due. I left my apartment, started down the hall toward his, and sure enough.
6: Art, it's Rena. Oh, please, Art, hurry.
0: Nobody home, lady?
6: Oh, I'm sure he must be. I just talked with him on the phone a few minutes ago.
0: Oh, well, maybe he's in the shower.
6: Yes, maybe that's it.
0: Yeah.
6: Now, please, would you mind?
0: That sounds like his phone.
6: Yes, it does. I wonder...
0: Yeah, so do I.
6: What's that?
0: Nothing. I mean, if he answers it, he'll probably answer your knock, too.
6: Yes, I suppose he will. Now, will you please leave me alone?
0: Oh.
6: Got to be there, Arthur.

0: phone ringing in Art's apartment was far more frustrating to me than it was to Rena. I knew darn well the call was really for me. I opened the front door out of the welcome freshness, the evening breeze, and the scent of night-blooming jasmine. By the time I'd inhaled a little of both and walked out to the end of the sidewalk, Rena suddenly barged out of the building, looked desperately up and down the street, and then headed toward a car parked across the way. And her car had an Arizona license. In a minute, she drove away. Back in my own apartment, I called the chief operator again. Only this time I leveled with her about the crossed wires on my party line. After that, I took a shower and decided to end a dull day by putting in some sack time. The last conscious thought I had was Rena's urgent voice on the phone. Ernie's crossed us. I can't talk now. I'll pick you up in 10 minutes.
1: We'll clear out alone. I still didn't get it.
0: I didn't get it the next morning either. But I got up dressed and was starting for the morning paper, which my newsboy with questionable accuracy always pegs in the general vicinity of my apartment door. Didn't quite get there, though, before... Hello.
2: Mr. Philip Marlowe?
0: Speaking.
2: This is the telephone company calling, Mr. Marlowe.
0: Oh?
2: The difficulty with your phone that you reported last night has been remedied. Normal service may be resumed.
0: Oh, fine, fine. Thanks for calling.
2: We hope you haven't been unduly inconvenient.
0: Oh, not at all. It's been grand.
2: Thank you for your patience, sir.
0: Yeah. Well, goodbye. Well, that's that. Okay, I'm coming. Hello again.
3: Hey, I got another call for you on my phone. Same name as last night, I think.
0: Yeah, but the phone company just
3: told
0: me...
3: Look, you always argue there's a call for you on my phone. I'll come on and answer.
0: Well, how can I resist an invitation like that? Funny, though. Wonder how that happened.
3: Yeah, you said that before.
0: Yeah, I know, I did. I did, didn't I? Did I say before that I don't much care for xylophones or you?
3: I don't remember. I don't care.
0: Oh.
3: In here.
0: Yeah. And the phone's over there on the desk. Hey, Buster, that phone's hung up. There's no call for me. What is this?
3: This? This is a gun, Marlon.
0: Yeah, I see it is.
3: You know too much, Marlon. I don't like it when you know so much. So finish.

In just a moment, we will return to the second act of Philip Marlowe. But first, a blind auction racket in which employees in a customs house have a confederate purchase a battered suitcase containing a fortune in jewels. That's what CBS Radio's gangbusters have to contend with in The Case of the Nazi Diamonds, tonight on most of these same CBS stations. Don't miss Gangbusters tonight for a suitcase full of jewels and thrills. 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

0: Met his quite nice eyes as Adelaide Garrity had described them, were as cold and deadly as the automatic he rammed into my stomach. It was the first time I'd gotten a really close look at him. This one was too close for comfort. I had to keep looking at him, though. I knew that if I glanced away, blinked an eye, or made anything resembling a key move, he'd blast me to kingdom come. A little ahead of my time. He was dead wrong on one score, though.
1: You got my call from Marina last night. You know too much.
0: How can I know too much? I don't know anything. Now look, Minter.
1: When I saw you last night, you didn't know my name. You've been asking questions around, huh? Yeah. Well, so have I. Come on, Gumshoe. We're going to take a little walk.
0: Now look, kid, you're all wrong. Will
1: and
0: you
1: after
0: take...
1: we take that little walk, we're going to take a little ride. You can tell me all about how wrong I am as long as you can talk. But get going.
0: Okay, okay.
1: Remember, Marlo, you're just going to walk down the hall and out of the building with me. No funny stuff. This gun's staying right in your bank.
0: Hank, I see what you mean.
2: And the dawn comes up like... Why, it's Mr. Marlo.
0: Oh, Miss Garrity.
2: And Mr. Minter, I believe. We're up early, aren't we?
0: Yes, we are. A little too early, if you ask me.
2: Oh, have you the hiccups, Mr. Marlowe? If you do, I know the best cure. Just put your hands up high over your head.
0: No, I don't have hiccups, Miss Garrity.
2: Oh, then perhaps it was Mr. Minter.
1: No, lady, I don't have hiccups either.
2: Well, someone hiccuped, and it wasn't me. Oh, but no matter, I just came out for my paper. I won't keep you, gentlemen. I know you must be off somewhere. And it's such a lovely morning. I don't believe it's as warm today, do you?
0: Seems warmer to me somehow.
2: No, I don't believe it is. Do you, Mr. Minter?
1: Look, lady, we're in a hurry.
2: Well, I'm sure I'm not keeping you. I must say I was just trying to do the neighborly thing, that's all.
1: Yeah, I...
2: I was saying to Mrs. Evans just the other day, what happened to the old-fashioned good neighbor policy?
1: Look, lady...
2: And this little incident this morning is certainly answer enough for me. It's gone. That's what it is. Gone.
1: Get moving, Marlo.
0: Miss Garrity, you're the one who plays that delightful xylophone,
2: why,
0: Marlo.
2: Yes. You can see it from the doorway here.
0: Yes.
2: Oh, dear. Well, I'm so glad you enjoy it, Mr. Marlo.
0: Oh, I do. I wanted to tell me, would you... Oh, I know it's a lot to ask.
2: Play something for you.
0: Yes.
2: Mr. Marlo, come in.
1: You make one move for her door.
0: Gonna kill her too, Minnie? She's right in front of me.
2: Well, come in, gentlemen. Or aren't you a music lover, Mr. Minter?
1: Sure I am. It's just that I'm a...
0: Let me get your paper for you,
1: Marlo.
0: Miss Garrity! Get inside your apartment, Miss Garrity, quick.
2: Happy.
0: Not this time you won't, Minter. Stay over along that wall, Miss Garrity. Don't get near the door.
2: Well, what on earth possessed you, Mr. Marlo? Why, you struck him in the face with my paper.
0: Yeah, I did. Wait a minute. Shh. Can you see the street from your windows, Miss Garrity?
2: Yes, but...
0: Oh, here's your paper. Sorry, it's wrinkled.
2: Oh, thanks very much. Well, I'm afraid I still don't understand your behavior, Mr. Marlo.
0: Yeah, he beat it, all right. He'll get lost in that traffic in no time.
2: What will Mr. Minter think? You're striking him that way.
0: I've got a mean streak. Hey, wait a minute. Let me see that headline.
2: Well, I'm sure I don't know what's in it, if you remember. I haven't had...
0: Will you let me see it
2: a minute, please?
0: Where? Oh, yeah. Man murdered in investment holdup. Ernest Tolan, 38, employee at Henshaw Investment Company, was found shot to death when the company opened its doors this morning. Upwards of $50,000 in cash and securities were missing from the safe. Police believe Tolan worked late last night and drove the 15th to loot the company safe. Officials say, please, sir. Police were attempting to locate Tolan's widow, Mrs. Rena Tolan, whom neighbors saw leaving the house with a suitcase.
1: Wow!
0: Ernie and Rena.
2: Friends of yours, Mr. Marlowe.
0: No, but Minter's right. I do know too much.
2: Oh, I'm sorry, Mr. Marlowe, but I don't feel up to playing for you right now.
0: What?
2: No, this morning has gotten off to such a peculiar start. I'm just not in the mood for the xylophone.
0: Oh, I know how you feel. Don't give it another thought, Miss Garrity. Ever again. I called the landlady when I got back to my own apartment to see if she knew anything about Minter, like where he worked. She was good enough to be out of town. I even went back to Miss Garrity's, but she'd already hit the trail to share the morning's excitement with any of a dozen people, including probably that girl who played with the softball team. But old Mr. McWilliams, the janitor, was bringing up the morning mail. Morning, Mr. Mack.
3: Well, morning, Mr. Marlin.
0: How's the mail situation?
3: 12B has two packages again.
0: Again, huh? Mm-hmm. How about me?
3: Well, sir, you don't even read an advertisement this morning. How it is. Sorry.
0: Yeah, well, you can't win all the time, huh?
3: No, can't.
0: Tell me, how about Mr. Minter?
3: How's that?
0: Mr. Minter, you know, he's in apartment 3. He asked me to pick up his mail if there is any.
3: Sure, if you can carry it all. Just this postcard.
0: Oh, I can manage, yeah. Well, thank you.
3: It's from his mother in Tucson.
0: Really?
3: Mm. They're all well.
0: Oh, well, that's good, that's good. Nice to see you again, Mr. Mack.
3: Same here. Hey, old say.
0: Yeah?
3: Is it hot enough for you?
0: It was. And Mr. Mack was right. And his family were all well, except for the return address in Tucson. There wasn't a lead on the whole postcard. But who puts leads on postcards? I took the card back to the apartment with me and called a questionable character I knew in Tucson and told him to find out all he could about Art Minter, quick. Then I remembered about Rena's car having an Arizona license and asked him to check her. Yeah, and Ernest Tolan, too. Called back in an hour.
4: Well, he's got no record, Marlowe. This Minter guy asked me to check on. Oh, only get this.
0: What?
4: About a year ago, he gets divorced by his wife. You hear?
0: Yeah, go ahead.
4: And right away, she hops over to Mexico with this Tolan fella you ask about and marries him.
0: Rena did?
4: Rena, wait a minute. I got it written down here some. Yeah, Rena. Rena, that's her name.
0: Good.
4: Now, Tolan was with an investment outfit here in Arizona.
0: Yeah.
4: Yeah, but he transferred to L.A. a month ago.
0: Yeah, that checks. What about Minter? Find out where, if he works here, will you? If he does, that is.
4: Oh, yeah. Yeah, Marlon, listen, this will rock you.
0: What?
4: He works at the Hollywood Library.
0: Hollywood Library?
4: Honest, his old lady told me.
0: It rocked me, all right. The whole thing did. Ernest Tolan, now dead, had been set up as a pigeon a year ago back in Arizona. Only at some point yesterday, he got wise and decided to do the investment job alone. Trouble was, Rena didn't get to Art with the news in time. She got to me. Now even the law couldn't locate Rena. And the last time I saw Minter, he didn't act like a fellow who was heading for the Hollywood Library. Then you never know. I started out into the hall and observed gratefully that Miss Garrity's xylophone was stilled, if only for the moment. But when I got about even with Minter's door, something happened very like a familiar song starting all over again. It was Minter's phone ringing. I listened at his door. But there was no move from inside to answer the ring. And something told me he was another lock that needed springing. Yeah?
5: Art, it's Rena. Where have you been?
0: Out for a while.
5: Are you all right? You don't sound it.
0: Yeah. I just went in. Where are you?
5: I'm in... You sound so funny. Is someone there?
0: Yeah, that's right.
5: Oh, not the police, Art.
0: No, neighbor. You talk, huh?
5: Oh, because you can. All right, I will. I'm at the Bellflower in Ventura. If you call here, ask for Mrs. Guthrie. That's me.
0: Got it.
5: You got everything, didn't you? When you... Well, I mean... About Ernie. You're still going to split with me, aren't you?
0: Yeah, sure.
5: Oh, I was afraid after I ran out. But you understand, don't you? You weren't home.
0: Skip it, huh?
5: All right. Art... You get off work at 4, don't you? Nothing's happened about that.
0: 4, yeah.
5: Well, come up here as soon as you can after that. Well, just hurry, Art, please.
0: I will.
5: Bye.
0: Bye.

0: Excuse me, but can you...
1: Please, not so loud.
0: You. Lost my head, I'm sorry. Can you tell me where I can find Mr. Minter, please?
1: Mr. Arthur Minter?
0: Yeah.
1: Oh, he's in the stacks on the mezzanine. Mm. That stair ahead.
0: Thank you very much.
1: Not at all. And walk as quietly as you can, please. People are reading.
0: Wouldn't disturb him for the world.

0: Well, no one's supposed to come up here. These are files. No one's allowed here.
1: I was looking for something in investments.
2: I said no.
3: Hello. Come on. Take it easy, Winter. I got a message from Raina.
2: Yeah?
3: She says you killed Ernie.
2: Look.
3: Yeah, and I got a message for Raina, too. Ventura cops probably have her by now. My call, Lieutenant Matthews, did any good, and it always does.
2: I'll kill you, Marlowe.
3: You're in a rut. Aren't you, Minter? Come on. Where's the dough you took from Ernie and the securities? Are they in these permanent files, too? Is that why you had to show for work today?
4: Yeah, gumshoe. But you never get them on me.
3: Throwing books is a good idea.

I kept my foot on his neck till Miss Hush downstairs called Matthews. I needn't have. He didn't come to. And I waved the squad car off to headquarters from the library curb. Yeah, well, that's that. On the way back to my apartment, I got to thinking about a house with no neighbors, no xylophones, no crossed wires. No fun, either. You know, all kinds of things go on in apartment houses. All kinds of people leading all kinds of lives. What's the line? Love thy neighbor as thyself? Yeah. But most people act like they hate themselves. Oh, well. There's got to be some legal way to kill xylophone players.

0: The Adventures of Philip Marlowe, bringing you Raymond Chandler's most famous character, star Gerald Moore, are produced and directed by Norman MacDonald and written for radio by Kathleen Height. Featured in the cast were Hi Everback as Art Minter and Jane Morgan as Miss Garrity, with Vivi Janis as Anne, Dora Singleton as Rena, Parley Bear as old Mr. MacWilliams, and Gene Bates as the chief telephone operator. Gerald Moore may currently be seen in the Santana production, Sirocco. The special music for Philip Marlowe is composed by Pierre Garagank and conducted by Wilbur Hatch. 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
1: This time I did a cook's tour of the San Fernando Valley in search of a missing woman. The case had a lot of positive developments. But the clincher was a negative development. And in a camera shop.

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1: 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Its title, Lady from the Sea.
2: 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And I'll tell you why. It's because you know who's guilty. You see his every move. You know his complete plans, even his innermost thoughts. Yet the final curtain always brings a startling surprise. In the Signal Oil program, The Whistler.

0: I am the Whistler, and I know many things, for I walk by night. I know many strange tales hidden in the hearts of men and women who have stepped into the shadows. Yes, I know the nameless terrors of which they dare not speak.
1: Yes, friends, it's the Whistler for the tops in entertainment. And for the tops in gasoline quality, it's Signal. 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And now the Whistler's strange story. Lady from the Sea.
0: For 15 years, Myra Cartwright had lived in a shadow. The shadow of a knife and a note. A note that could destroy everything she'd built up in 15 years of hard work. Yes, a shadow that even the glittering lights of Hollywood could not dispel. Myra had now reached the peak of her fame. The light of her stardom was burning brightly. Her houses in Bel Air and Palm Springs were showplaces. And her face was on the cover of four magazines this month. Then, something in the morning paper struck terror to her heart. And at the same instant, a cloud crossed before the sun. Myra shivered. The newspaper slipped from her fingers to the bedroom floor.
2: Ella. Ella!
3: Myra, what's the matter? Why, you look like you've seen a ghost.
2: I have.
3: What's that, Miss Myra?
2: The newspaper, look. Look at it.
3: Piper?
2: There on the front page. The picture.
3: What? Why, it's a picture of Paradise Pier. And the old cafe built like a ship. The Lady from the Sea.
2: They're tearing down the pier, Ella. They're going to destroy the Lady from the Sea.
3: Memory-haunted landmarks of early film colony days fast disappearing. The furnishings of the famous old Lady from the Sea cafe, a favorite meeting place of the silent film era, will go on the auction block today. According to an announcement...
2: Ella, call the studio. Tell them I won't be there today.
3: But what'll I tell?
2: Tell them anything. I'm sick. Anything. I don't care. I've got to go to that auction.
0: Yes, the dismantling of an old cafe built like a ship had a strange significance in the life of Myra Cartwright. To her, the Lady from the Sea cafe meant more than memories of plushy Hollywood parties and Prohibition Gym. It stood for Craig Douglas, the one-time Hollywood director who once owned it. It stood for Craig's beautiful wife, Norma Douglas, star of the silent films. And above all, it brought back memories of that evening 15 years ago when Myra, then a farm girl from Montana, radiant after her first important screen role in Marie Dressler's latest picture, had stood beside Craig on the upper deck of the Lady from the Sea Cafe, overlooking the churning waters that moved under Paradise Pier.
3: Craig.
4: Yes, darling.
3: Craig, did you talk to Norma?
4: Yes. The answer's still the same. She won't consent to a divorce.
3: Craig, I've been thinking. You could force her into a divorce.
4: What?
3: I mean, if it were known about us, she'd have to.
4: No. I won't have that, Myra. She'd drag your name through the mud and take pleasure doing it.
3: But, darling, I...
4: No, Myra. No, you're young, on the threshold of a great career. Bad publicity would ruin you.
3: I don't care about my career. I don't care about anything. But you...
4: Oh, darling.
3: Oh, Craig, what are we going to do?
4: Very little, I'm afraid. Myra.
3: Yes?
4: You remember the Ibsen play we read together?
3: The one you named the cafe for, The Lady from the Sea?
4: Uh-huh. He took from his pocket a key ring.
3: And drew a ring that he always wore from his finger. And he took a small ring that I had. These two he put on the key ring, and he said, we should wed ourselves to the sea.
4: Wed?
3: Yes, so he said. And with that, he threw the key ring and our rings with all his might, as far as he could, into the deep.
4: Myra, give me your ring.
3: Here.
4: And now mine. Yours and mine. On the key ring. There.
2: Craig, darling.
4: Do you remember the rest of the lines?
2: For she is mine, and mine she will remain.
4: And she shall follow me if I should come back and fetch her as a drowned man from the dark sea.
2: Oh, Craig. Craig.

0: Well, here we are, my darling. You got your key?
1: Uh-huh. Won't you come in for a few minutes, Craig?
0: No, I better not. It's past midnight, and you got to be on the set early in the morning.
1: All right.
0: What's the matter?
1: That's strange. The lights are... I'm sure I turned them out when I left the apartment tonight.
2: Hello, darling.
1: What?
0: Norma.
2: Your landlady told me it would be quite all right if I waited for you here, Myra. I told her I was a friend. You don't mind, do you?
0: Norma, what are you doing here?
2: Oh, I just wanted to drop around and have a little talk with your protégé.
0: What do you want?
2: I don't want anything, Craig. I understood you wanted a divorce.
0: This is hardly the place to discuss that again.
2: There won't be any discussion, Craig. I've made up my mind to give you a divorce.
0: What?
1: Oh, Norma.
2: Why not? There's nothing left between us. I was a fool to think otherwise, so... Well, you two can make your plans.
0: Oh, Norma, I don't know what to say.
2: Then don't say anything, darling.
0: Well, it's awfully decent of him.
2: I only want you to be happy.
1: I want you to know, Norma, I'm grateful to you for giving Craig up.
2: I'm sure you'll be quite happy together, even with what you'll have left.
0: What do you mean?
2: Oh, that's right. We haven't discussed the terms of the divorce yet, have we, darling?
0: Terms?
2: The financial settlement.
0: Norma, we can talk about that later.
2: No, I want to discuss it right now. I want Myra to know what she's costing you, Craig.
1: Norma, I don't understand.
2: Craig what can I'm... have his divorce, Myra, provided he gives me the Malibu house, the ranch, the cafe, cars, and everything else he owns.
0: Well, you can't be serious.
2: Oh, but I am. And another thing, I'm afraid you'll have to leave the studio. The place is cluttered with second-rate directors, as it is.
0: Second-rate?
2: It's all you ever were, Craig, and you're not even that anymore. Mira has been. You'd have been out of a job long ago if it hadn't been for me, and if you go through with this, I'll see to it that you're finished in Hollywood. I think I'm big enough to do it.
0: Yes, I expect you,
1: Norma, you can't ask Craig to do this. I won't let him. I won't have it this way.
2: You mean you won't have Craig this way? Money really is important, isn't it, Myra? Without it, Craig has lost his appeal, hasn't he, darling?
1: It was just a trick, wasn't it, Norma? You never intended to divorce Craig.
2: I'm grateful to you for giving Craig up.
1: You just want to torture us. Stop it.
2: I'll never let you have him. Do you understand? Never, you poor, stupid little fool.
1: Stop it!
0: Myra, put down that knife.
1: No, Myra, don't!
3: It's all over in an instant, isn't it, Myra? The paper knife in your hand. The sudden, blind, raging lunge at Norma. And now she lies on the floor at your feet. Then you feel Craig's arm around you.
0: Myra, give me the knife.
1: She laughed at me.
0: Give me the knife.
1: She's dead. I've killed her because she laughed. Oh, Craig.
0: Darling, get hold of yourself. Do you hear?
1: I didn't mean to.
0: I know. Now listen to me. I've got to get her out of here. I want you to go downstairs, drive my car around to the back of the building and leave it there.
1: Oh, no, Craig. I can't.
0: You've got to. I'll take Norma down the back stairs. No one will see me. Give me about 5 minutes. Then I want you to come back here and stay here. And I'll phone you later. And don't worry. Leave everything to me.
3: Yes, Myra, leave everything to Craig. He'll know what to do. Quickly, you go downstairs, drive the car around to the rear of the building, and a few minutes later, you're back in your apartment. Craig is gone with Myra. And he's taken the murder weapon with him. A paper knife with your name engraved on the blade. Part of a desk set. A gift of the studio workers. Yes, Craig will have to get rid of the knife too, won't he, Myra? The hours drag by slowly and you pace the floor of your apartment. Waiting. But Craig doesn't call. You're almost at the breaking point when finally, just before dawn...
1: Craig?
4: Miss Cartwright?
1: Yes, who is this?
4: Frank Collins. I'm Craig's lawyer. He asked me to call you.
1: Where's Craig?
4: At the police station. They're holding him for the murder of his...
1: Murder?
4: For the murder of his wife, Norma.
1: No, he didn't do it. I tell you, they can't hold him.
4: Afraid they can, Miss Cartwright. You see, half an hour ago, Craig signed a full confession.
5: I said You may proceed, Mr. Kenton.
6: Thank you, Your Honor. Now, Mr. Douglas, you have told the court that during a quarrel with your wife at the Lady from the Sea Cafe, that in a blind rage you struck her several times with a knife.
7: Yes, yes.
6: What became of the murder weapon? What did you do with the knife?
7: I told you I didn't know what I was doing. I don't remember.
6: You don't remember? Oh, now, really, Mr. Douglas?
8: Your Honor, I object. The defendant has already testified that in a moment of uncontrolled rage or sudden emotion...
6: But, Your Honor, the murder weapon is of vital importance.
5: Objection sustained.
6: Mr. Douglas, just what do you remember? You struck your wife several times with the knife. And then?
7: Then she fell to the floor. Somehow I must have wandered outside. And after that, I remember standing by the rail.
6: And how long were you out there?
7: I don't know. Then I came back in and called the police. And that's all I remember.
3: Here we are, miss. 5 minutes and keep your hands off the screen.
1: Yes, yes, of course.
7: Hello, Myra.
1: Craig. Oh, Craig.
7: Oh, no, Myra, it's all right. The trial's over, and that's the worst part.
1: Darling, 15 years. 15 years.
7: If my lawyer hadn't managed to have the charge reduced to manslaughter, it might have been much worse.
1: Craig, why? Why did you do it? Why did you confess?
7: Because I love you, Myra. Because you have a career before you. Not like Norma's, based on a pretty face and a few cheap tricks, but something really great.
1: And what if you're wrong? If I'm a failure? You'll have given up your freedom for nothing.
7: No, I would have done it anyway.
1: Craig?
7: Yes?
1: The knife, they never found the knife.
7: Now don't worry, there's no safer place in the world than where I put it.
1: But I've got to get it sometime. Tell me where it is.
7: No, if I told you, you'd go back and they might be watching.
1: But Craig...
7: Don't worry, darling. It's safe where it is. Quite safe.
9: 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And now back to the Whistler.

0: And so, Myra, a shadow entered your life. The shadow of a knife. A shadow that has been with you now for 10 years. 10 years since Craig Douglas went to prison. 10 years since his Lady of the Sea Cafe passed into other hands. The murder of Norma Douglas, his wife, is almost forgotten. But you've never forgotten it, have you? Even when success followed success, as your fame and power grew in the motion picture world, you have remembered. For you love Craig Douglas. Yes, and he knows where the knife is hidden. Even now, as you stand on the set between takes, the whole horrible nightmare comes back to you, and you struggle to keep it out of your mind. As you turn to light a cigarette, you see your maid walking towards you.
1: What is it, Ella?
2: Miss Myra.
1: What's the matter?
2: Easier. In your bungalow. Who is? Mr. Douglas. Craig.
1: Craig.
3: Hello, Myra.
1: Craig, you... Craig.
3: Don't look so upset, Myra. It'll take a little time to get used to me.
1: But how did you... I mean...
3: Time off for good behavior. I'm on parole.
1: Oh, I see. I'm so glad, Craig.
3: You don't seem to be, Myra.
1: But of course I am. Why shouldn't I be glad after all?
3: Well?
1: You've changed so, Craig. You look so different.
3: Yes. 10 years in prison can do a lot to a man. But inside I haven't changed. I still love you, Myra. Oh, darling, I felt so often how it would be to see you again, to put my arms
1: Craig,
3: around you.
1: Please.
3: But, Myra...
1: Well, it's just that someone might come, I...
3: Well, someone has. Me, the man who went to prison for a murder you committed.
1: Craig, what are you going to do?
3: Do? Myra, don't you understand? I'm back. I'm free. Darling, we're free.
1: Craig, don't. Don't touch me.
3: Oh. So that's it. You're not in love with me anymore.
1: I was when you went away.
3: Yes. You were in love with me then. When I had money, influence, when I could help you, when I could give you 10 years of my life to save you. That's pretty funny now, isn't it? What's happened to all our plans, Myra?
1: Craig, please. I'm a star. My whole life belongs to my public.
3: You're a phony, just like Norma.
1: I've got to think of my public. I can't tie myself down to...
3: To an old man? Why don't you say it, Myra? Say it. Say it!
1: Please, Craig.
3: So you're going to let me walk out of here? You're going to thank me for 10 years, pat my hand, and let me walk out?
1: I'll see that you're taken care of. You'll have everything you need.
3: Everything I need. You're paying me off, huh? What's the matter, Myra? Your conscience bothering you? Or is it the knife?
1: You have it?
3: No, it's still hidden. With a note, Myra. A note that tells all about how Norma was killed.
1: A note? Where, Craig, where?
3: It will look at you out of blind eyes, Myra. Like the girl in the Ibsen play, a land creature who can no longer find her way back again to the sea.
1: Tell me.
3: I think I'd better go.
1: No. Wait, please, Craig.
3: Goodbye, Myra.
1: Craig!
0: There's no point in going after him, is there, Myra? Craig will never tell you where he's hidden the knife. And now there's the little matter of a note, too. A note that will brand you as a murderess. A quarter of an hour later, you walk back out on the set, seemingly calm. But inside you, the cold hand of fear clutches at your heart. The cameras roll again. There are takes and retakes, scene after scene. You keep fumbling your lines. You can't concentrate. You can't get Craig off your mind. Finally, late that evening, you drive home. Spend a sleepless night thinking about Craig, wondering what he'll do. Then the following morning, while you're having breakfast... A visitor arrives.
4: Miss Myra?
1: What is it, Ella?
4: There's a gentleman to see you. A Lieutenant Perez. Police department.
1: Police? Have him come in, Ella.
4: This way, sir.
5: Morning, Miss Cartwright. Sorry to disturb you, but this is rather important.
1: It's quite all right, Lieutenant.
5: I'd like to ask you a few questions about Craig Douglas.
1: What about him?
5: We found a coat identified as his at the end of Paradise Pier this morning. Out by that old cafe he used to own, built like a ship.
1: What?
5: We believe, Miss Cartwright, he may have committed suicide.
0: The years have rolled by since that morning when Lieutenant Perez of the Los Angeles Police made his call. 5 more years, Myra, but the shadow has remained. Craig's body was never found, and there was no proof that he was really dead. Of course, as the lieutenant had explained, the tides under the old pier were swift and treacherous. Yes, Myra, as treacherous as the knife Craig had hidden. The knife and the note that no one found, unless someone should find them today. For now it's 1948. 5 years have passed since Craig's coat was found on the pier. You've had a long time to think about it, haven't you, Myra? But your thoughts have brought you nothing. Until this morning, when the newspaper told you of the auction at the Lady of the Sea Cafe. Then it hit you. That's where Craig hid the knife and the note. Somewhere in his beloved Lady of the Sea Cafe. As you hurry up the gangplank to the auction, you're quite certain that Craig has hidden them somewhere on board ship.
6: Careful here, ma'am.
1: What?
6: These old boards ain't as smooth as they used to be. No, sir. I remember in the old days...
1: What do you know about the old days?
6: Plenty, ma'am. Used to run a sightseeing boat right off this pier in the late 20s. Yep. The lady's taken quite a buffeting since those days. Face cracked wide open now.
1: What are you talking about?
6: The lady. That's what I call the figurehead. The carved woman up there on the prow of the ship. Used to set my sights on her in the old days.
1: Oh, the figurehead, yes.
6: You were going to the auction?
1: Yes, where...
6: Over there, the dining sorrow. That way. Ain't much interested in what's going on myself. I'm just waiting till they get round to her. The lady up there. Gonna get her, too. What you figure on bidding for, ma'am?
1: I don't know. Perhaps for my life.

0: Whistler will return in just a moment with the strange ending to tonight's story. Meantime, here's an important announcement for you folks who play contract bridge and those of you who would like to learn the game. A complete course of instruction in contract bridge, divided into 6 easy lessons, is now yours for the asking at all Signal service stations. These bridge lessons were prepared especially for Signal Oil Company by that famous bridge expert Robert Lee Johnson, of whom Ely Culbertson says, "No one is better qualified to prepare a series of lessons on contract bridge than my good friend and associate Robert Lee Johnson. I am glad to recommend these Signal bridge lessons to all who are interested in learning bridge or in improving their game." You see, friends, Mr. Johnson's style is so simple and understandable that even beginners can learn the game in these 6 easy lessons. 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The first lesson is at your Signal dealers now, and there'll be a new lesson each week for the next 6 weeks. 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And now back to the Whistler.
1: Yes, Myra, as you sit in the dining salon of the old ship-like cafe, listening to the drone of the auctioneer's voice, you realize that you're about to bid for your life, aren't you? You stare at the jumble of furnishings from the cafe, but there's nothing, nothing that would hide a knife for 15 years. As each item goes under the block, you watch carefully, strain your memory for some clue.
2: 85 once, 85 twice, sold for 85. Now, ladies and gentlemen, we come to lot number 8. You will find a full description of each item in your...
1: The auction is almost over, isn't it, Myra? Frantically, you glance around the room at the remaining articles. And as you do, you catch sight of the old man you met on deck. The old sailor who is going to bid on the carved figurehead. And then suddenly Craig's words come back to you.
3: "It will look at you out of blind eyes."
1: Yes, blind eyes. That's it, isn't it, Myra? The lady carved out of wood on the prow of the ship. Quickly you hurry out to the deserted deck. Up to the figurehead. You slip around the narrow passageway. Stand for a moment looking up at the carved figure, the cracked face. Quickly you climb on the rickety wooden railing. Pull yourself up until you...

0: We're standing here when this piece of paper fell to the deck.
1: Huh. Dear Myra, I think you should know that I threw the knife into the sea on the night Norma died. I think you should know, too, that she was still alive when I carried her out of your apartment. I had to finish the job.
0: Queer, ain't it, officer? Now, that other writing there, the bottom of the page, can't figure that out either. Sounds like it's from a play or something.
1: You mean this?
0: Yeah, right there.
1: For you are mine, and mine you shall remain, and you shall follow me. If I should come back and fetch you as a drowned man from the dark sea.

0: 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Featured in tonight's story were Joan Banks and William Conrad. The Whistler story was written by Esther McCoy, with music by Wilbur Hatch, and was transmitted to our troops overseas by the Armed Forces Radio Service. Remember, at this same time next Wednesday, another strange tale by The Whistler. This is Marvin Miller speaking. 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
1: 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From the ABN Reel-to-Reel Library, this episode of The Whistler originally aired Monday, August 12, 1946. Its title, Stolen Murder.
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0: am the Whistler, and I know many things, for I walk by night. I know many strange tales hidden in the hearts of men and women who have stepped into the shadows. Yes, I know the nameless terrors of which they dare not speak.
1: Yes, friends, it's time for the Whistler. 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And now, the Whistler's strange story. Stolen murder.
0: Ken Broderick and Tom Barton had grown up together and were fast friends until Ken married Helen Johnson. Helen had never liked Tom, not only because he was pasty-faced and sickly, but principally because of his influence in keeping her husband Ken in St. Augustine, Florida. According to Tom, they were going to

0: write great American novels and bring the world humbly to their door. But Helen had other ideas. A letter to her brother, who was an important literary agent in New York. And she wangled a job for Ken as copywriter in a small Manhattan advertising agency. And so on that night of February 23rd, they were ready to say goodbye to Florida and to Tom Barton.
1: Thank heavens, Ken. This is the last time we'll drive down this street. Look at it. 11 o'clock and everybody, absolutely everybody in bed.
2: Yeah, I suppose. But you know, we're liable to miss this old town after we've been in New York a while, don't you?
1: Oh, Ken, that again. For heaven's sake.
2: I can't help it. If Tom would only go along with us, it'd be different.
1: Tom, will you do me a favor and forget Tom? When we got married, we were going to travel and meet people and do exciting things. Well, this is our chance.
2: Sure, this is our chance. Okay, here we are. We say goodbye to Tom, and that's that.
1: I'll be glad to get this over.
2: Well, coming with me, aren't you?
1: Do I have to?
2: It's the least you can do, Helen.
1: All right. If it'll make you feel any better. Looks to me as if he's already in bed, like the rest of the dear citizens.
2: He's probably in back working on his book. Look, Helen, try to be halfway decent to him, will you?
1: Of course.
2: Funny. I don't hear him. Helen.
1: What?
2: Suppose he had one of his attacks?
1: He's probably only sleeping.
2: I don't know. Door's unlocked. Tom? Hey, Tommy! Tom! Helen, I don't like this.
1: Wait a minute before you wake up the neighbors. Look, coming up the walk.
2: Huh? Oh, Tommy. Hey, we were beginning to worry about you.
3: Oh. Ken. Helen. What are you doing here?
2: Oh, why do you like that? We leave tomorrow and you ask
3: tomorrow.
2: Me...
3: Tomorrow? Oh, I forgot.
2: Tom, hey, what's the matter with you?
3: Oh, it's nothing.
2: Helen, yes. Going to get some water, quick.
1: Okay.
2: Here, you better sit down on the step.
3: I'm sorry, Ken. I'm all right now.
2: Oh, the devil, you're all right. Tom, this is crazy. What you need is a good specialist. You can't go on like this. Now, if you'd only use your head and come to New York with us.
3: New York?
2: Well, sure, there's plenty of room in the car. We could get a good doctor for you and find out what this is all about.
3: Yeah.
1: How is he?
3: I guess you're right, Ken. You are right. I will go with you tomorrow.
2: You will? Oh, that a boy. Helen. Helen, did you hear that? Tom's going with us.
1: Yes, I heard. Here, drink your water.
0: So you won your point, didn't you, Ken? Tom came to New York with you. But somehow after 6 months in the city, that doesn't seem to matter anymore. No, other things concern you now. Your dark, stifling apartment, your dreary job, your salary that will barely pay the bills, Helen scolding and scolding. And Tom? You don't even see him. He's convinced he's going to die. And he sits in his little room, frantically writing day and night. Writing the great American novel, remember? And then late one night, he calls and insists that you come down to see him right away. It's nearly midnight when you get there.
2: What gives, Tommy? You're sick again, is that it?
3: No. Sit down, Ken. I've got something to tell you.
2: You seen Dr. Hansen?
3: No, it's not that.
2: But that's why you came to New York in the first place. Listen, Hansen's the best there is, and you haven't even been near
3: him. Look, I'm sick of doctors. Anyway, it's too late now.
2: Oh, don't say that.
3: It's true. And I want to talk about it. Ken.
2: Yeah?
3: I finished it.
2: Finished it?
3: My book.
2: No.
3: Yes. But you're going to be surprised. It's not the kind of thing we always talked about writing. It's a mystery story.
2: Oh, great.
3: I decided since I didn't have much time, I decided I'd write a book that would sell fast, and mysteries sell fast, so... So that's it, Ken, and... Well, would you take it down to Helen's brother?
2: Helen's brother?
3: Yes. You said he was one of the biggest literary agents in New York.
2: Oh, yeah.
3: Well, if he likes it, he can get it read fast and published fast. If I just send it in cold, it'll take weeks, maybe months. I haven't got time to fool around, Ken.
2: Oh, stop.
3: I'm lucky if I last a month.
2: Listen, will you cut out that kind of talk? If it'll make you feel any better, I'll take it to Bill tomorrow.
3: Well, not tomorrow. It's in longhand. It'll have to be typed first.
2: Oh, that's all right. Listen, I know where I can get a rush job done.
3: Oh, swell.
2: Now, listen, kid. You take care of yourself and just leave it to me.
3: Oh, thanks, Ken. Thanks a million.
0: And so you take poor, sick Tom's book and you get on the bus to go home. You decide to glance through it. But after the first page, you can't put it down. You ride past your stop, excited and amazed. Tom has done what all good writers do, written about the places and people he knows. He calls the town in his book Centerville, California. But it's St. Augustine, Florida, down to the last duffer sitting in the square. Somehow you manage to get home, and toward dawn as you turn the last page, it hits you. This is a bestseller. This book means money, fame. But Tom's going to die. And he hasn't any relatives. Such a pity, isn't it? All that money and fame and nobody to enjoy it.
2: Hello?
4: Ken, that you?
2: Oh, yeah. Hello, Tom. How are you?
4: I'm all right. Haven't you heard from Bill yet about the book? It's been 3 weeks.
2: Well, yeah, I was going to call you. Bill liked the book quite well, but he thinks you should do a little rewrite.
4: Rewrite? I haven't time. I feel terrible. Well, I thought the book was good just as it stands.
2: Oh, it is, except for a few minor points. Look, Tom, I've been thinking. You know that little cabin Helen and I rented in June up in Connecticut?
4: Yeah, what about it?
2: Well, I can get it for you cheap. It's kind of a dump, but it's way off by itself. If you get up there and spend a couple of weeks rewriting some spots and...
4: Yeah, I gotta get out of New York anyway. That's an idea.
2: Swell. Suppose I call the real estate agent right away and then Saturday I'll drive you up.
4: Oh, thanks. Thanks, Ken. I don't know why you do all these things for me.
2: Oh, forget it. After all, what are friends for?
0: Yes, that's a question, Ken. What are friends for? Tom is grateful, of course, when you make all the arrangements and drive him up to Connecticut. He appreciates it when you spend the day helping him get comfortable in his new surroundings, and he doesn't suspect anything. But what would he say if he knew copies of his manuscript had gone to the publisher with your name on it as author? Yes. What would he say if he knew you had stolen his work, perhaps the last work of his lifetime? What would he say if he could see you now in the office with Helen's brother?
5: $1,000, Ken, and that's just the advance. I don't know why the devil Helen never told me you could write like that.
2: Well, it's, you know, it takes time to get going.
5: You're going now, all right. I don't know if I ought to tell you this, but...
2: What's up?
5: Well, I sent copies of your story out to Hollywood. And I got a tip-off. It's just grapevine so far, but one of the studios is interested in the book for their biggest star.
2: Pictures? Oh, my gosh, I never dreamed.
5: They thought the characterization of the victim, DeWitt, was out of this world. In fact, all the characters.
2: Oh, gee. When will you know definitely?
5: Probably tomorrow. Better stay by your phone, because we want to close the deal quick. And if we get the answer I think we'll get, you're practically a rich man.

0: Hello, Bill?
1: No, it's me, Tom.
0: Oh. Oh, Tom. I was expecting a call from Bill on your book. Where are you, anyhow?
1: I'm in Fairfield, Ken, and I've got news, terrific news.
0: Huh? What do you mean?
1: Well, maybe it's early to say yet, and I may be disappointed, but... Well, Dr. Hansen seems so sure.
0: Dr. Hansen? Tom, for the love of Mike, what are you talking about?
1: Oh, I'm sorry, I'm excited. I'm trying to tell you that I came over here to Fairfield. I was going by this house out at the south end of town, and I saw a brass plate on the door.
0: Uh-huh.
1: Dr. Frank Hansen. He lives out here. I remembered he was the specialist you were always talking about. Well, I took a chance. It's all an allergy, Ken. Certain foods, they poison me, and...
0: And what, Tommy?
1: And... Well, don't you get it? Hansen says 6 months of rest out here and strict diet, and I'll be a new man. Oh, think of it, Ken. I'll probably outlive you after all.
2: With the prologue of Stolen Murder, the Signal Oil Company brings you another strange story by The Whistler. When you look up and see a sleek airplane streaking across the sky, it's interesting to consider how modern engineering has not only made today's planes fly faster and perform better, but also get far better mileage. Now, that's interesting, because in much the same way, science has increased the mileage of new signal gasoline by increasing its performance. You see, when science rearranged the atoms in gasoline molecules to put improved performance into new signal gasoline, they not only gave you quicker starting, faster pickup, and higher anti-knock, but by helping your motor perform more efficiently, they also made new signal gasoline go farther than ever. Well, that's an important point to remember. It's the same qualities in gasoline that get extra driving pleasure from your motor that also get extra mileage. That's why Signal says look to your speedometer for the best proof of gasoline quality. It takes extra quality to go farther. And Signal is the famous go farther gasoline. And now, back to The Whistler.

0: Well, there it is, Ken. There's your terrific news. Tom is going to live. And now what happens to you? You've signed contracts. You've accepted money on the stolen book. Hollywood beckons.
1: Or is it the penitentiary?
0: Well, perhaps you can squeeze out of the hole with the law, but not with Helen's brother or with Helen. The disgrace, Ken, the scandal, the humiliation. You can almost hear Helen nagging you now as you hang on to the receiver half-dazed. Nagging, nagging.
2: Ken, are you still there?
3: Huh? Oh, sure, Tom, yeah.
2: Oh, I thought you'd hung up.
3: Well, no. It's just the news. I'm so happy for you, I don't know what to say.
2: Listen, there's something else important. Another favor. Would you get my book back from Bill for me?
3: Get your book back, Tom?
2: Yes, I've changed my mind. I mean, after thinking it over, I know it's not ready for publication. I've written a lot of new material.
3: No. I'm not sure I can get it.
2: But it's important to me. I'm coming down tomorrow. I'll get it myself.
3: No, you can't do... Didn't the doctor tell you to stay there and rest?
2: Well, yes.
3: Well, then you can't start running all over the place right away. The noise of New York and all, Tommy. Listen, I'll bring the manuscript up to you myself on Saturday. Meanwhile, you stay right there.
2: You're sure you can get the book back right away?
3: Yes, I'll get it. Don't worry. Listen, I'll see you Saturday.
2: Okay.
3: And, Tom?
2: Yes?
3: We'll take the day and celebrate the good news, huh? Maybe a little hunting?

0: Hiya, Muscles. How's tricks?
1: Ken, you old son of a gun. It's good to see you, boy.
0: Hey, boy, you look great.
1: Oh, really? I can hardly believe it, but I've gained 3 pounds already.
0: 3 pounds?
1: Yeah. Well, come on in. Come here.
0: Yeah. Hey, that 3 pounds on you looks good.
1: I never felt better in my life.
0: It's great.
1: Oh, well, here, sit down.
0: Yeah,
1: sit down.
0: Thanks.
1: I was watching for you down toward the road.
0: Huh? I guess I got lost. I came the back way.
1: You mean you walked all the way from town?
0: Yeah, I thought the walk would do me good.
1: Oh, is that my book?
0: Yeah. Yeah,
1: oh,
0: here it is.
1: Good. Wait.
0: Hmm?
1: This is just my original in longhand. What about the copies you had typed?
0: Oh, I didn't think you'd want that.
1: Look, I want all the copies. These revisions,
0: okay, okay. I'll send them to you after I get back. Helen said to say hello.
1: Oh? How is she, anyhow?
0: Fine, just fine. Heat's been bothering her a little. In fact, I was glad for an excuse to get out of town myself.
1: Then you are going to spend the day?
0: Spend the day? Sure. We're going after rabbits, aren't we?
1: Oh,
0: you know,
1: sure.
0: Like the good old days down in St. Augustine?
1: Well, I don't know if we'll really find any rabbits. Don't remember seeing one since I've been up here. But no harm in looking.
0: Swell. You've got your shotgun up here, haven't you?
1: Uh-huh. It's on the mantel. I'll get it. Oh, unless you want to rest a while.
0: No. Let's get it. Let's get all the fresh air we can. I don't get out much, you know.
1: Okay. We can't go far, though. Doctor's orders.
0: That's right. We won't go too far.
1: Well, here's old Betsy. Guess we're all set, then. Ready?
0: Sure.
1: It's been kind of warm up here the last couple of days.
0: Oh, walking up that road, I sure felt it.
1: I bet. What do you say? This way, down by the meadow?
0: No, let's go back in the woods. I saw some rabbits there in June when we were up.
1: Okay. Ken.
0: Yeah?
1: Something the matter? Something on your mind?
0: No, I was just thinking. Tommy, it's been a long time since we've done this, huh?
1: Yeah. A lot's happened.
0: Gun loaded, Tommy?
1: No, not yet. Fine thing, hunting rabbits with an empty gun. There. She is? All set. You know, Ken, you don't look so well.
0: No?
1: You ought to give up that job and get one up here in the country.
2: Hey,
1: where you...
2: there's one over there.
1: Yeah,
2: I see him. Get a beat on him. Oh, you knocked him end over end.
1: I sure did.
2: Looks like a beauty.
1: Yeah. Now, how's that for a shot?
0: Good going.
1: Nice and fat, too. Well, we'll have rabbit stew, Ken. In you go, old boy. Now, come on, Ken.
0: Wait,
1: there's one rabbit around, there's bound to be a million more.
0: Yeah, how about me taking a gun?
1: Huh?
0: I want to try my hand at knocking over a rabbit.
1: Oh, sure. Here you are.
0: Thanks. Tommy, listen to me. Now, listen to me close, kid. Tom, I want you to forgive me.
1: Forgive you? What for?
0: Tom, I'm going to kill you.
1: Oh, no.
0: Tom, I have to. It's your book, Tom. It's a great book, and they're publishing it. It's a bestseller. It'll make a fortune.
1: Ken, what are you saying? You said you got my book back. You said that...
0: I stole it.
1: You stole it?
0: I thought you were going to die. You thought so. You told me just a few weeks.
1: Yes, but...
0: And all that money, Tom, I couldn't resist it. I sold the book in my name.
1: Oh, Ken.
0: And now you're going to live. But you can't. I can't help it, Tom. But I can't let you live.
1: Ken, wait. Listen.
0: You can't do it. You won't get away with it. Listen to me, Ken. You're
1: sticking your neck out.
0: Tom! No. Oh!

0: came all over. And you put the gun under the body just as you'd planned. But you're weak in the knees, and you don't know if you can get back into town unseen or not. And then suddenly you find strength you didn't know you had. Because through the brambles there's a sound.
1: Hey!
0: And a voice.
1: Hey! Who is it? You got a rabbit? Hey!
0: You dive for the embankment of a little stream and press yourself hard against the ground behind a rock.
1: Hey! Good Lordy.
0: You can see him now. A tall kid carrying a shotgun. And you hang onto your heart as he stops, looks at the body, and then gazes slowly all around. Then he suddenly leans over, fumbles at Tom's jacket a moment, picks up the rabbit Tom shot, and sticking it under his belt, hurries off in the direction he came. And you, Ken, you lie there wondering if you'll ever breathe freely again.
2: And so it's my pleasure to announce that not only will the book hit the stands tomorrow, but...
3: Oh, come on, Bill, will you stop teasing?
2: But the contracts were finally signed in Hollywood yesterday. Ken, you're a rich man.
3: Oh, Ken!
4: $50,000.
3: $50,000 and not a care in the world.
4: Yeah, not a care in the world.
2: And did you see the publicity in this morning's paper? What breaks we're getting. The lead column in the Times book section.
4: No. Hey, that's wonderful. Haven't seen the papers yet, but...
2: Oh, well, I'd rather hoped you had.
3: Well, Bill, what's the matter?
2: I'd hoped that this wouldn't have to spoil the good news, but your friend Tom Barton...
4: Tom?
2: I might as well give it to you straight. He was killed by a shotgun out near Fairfield.
4: Oh, no.
2: They only found the body last night.
3: Oh, Ken. Suicide?
2: No, they thought that at first. Ill health. But a doctor out there says he was in good spirits. He had every chance of recovery.
4: The doctor? Then an accident?
2: Worse than that. From the position of the gun and the body, they suspect murder.
3: No.
2: But look, Ken, it's nothing for you to worry about. You don't want to let it spoil the success of your book.

0: What was it you were thinking about, Ken?
1: Breathing easily?
0: No, no, not yet you can't. The delay in finding the body gave you some hope, but now you know exactly what will happen. Question his best friend. Do you know anyone who would have reason to kill him? You have to go out to Fairfield to identify the deceased, and again to answer more questions and more questions. Bill tries to comfort you with reports of great sales for the book, but every breath is still like a knife in your throat. Then the coroner's verdict. That's something to wait for, isn't it, Ken?
2: Look, Ken, I know how much Tom meant to you, but...
3: Cut it out. I don't want to talk about it.
2: Well, you don't have to snap my head off. You'd think the coroner's verdict can make a difference. It won't bring Tom back.
3: Helen, for heaven's sakes, will you shut up? Will you please, please, just once keep your mouth shut?
2: I... All right, Ken.
3: The phone.
2: Well, don't you want to answer it?
3: It might be news about the verdict.
2: That's what you want, isn't it?
3: No. I mean, answer it. Answer it, will you?
2: Yes? Yes.
3: Who is it, Helen?
2: Bill. Yes, Bill. It came through? He was a kid.
3: Helen, what is it? Tell me. Tell me now.
2: The coroner's verdict, Ken.
3: Yeah?
2: A young kid. They picked him up trying to pawn Tom's watch.
3: Uh-huh.
2: He admitted being on the scene of the shooting and taking the watch from Tom's jacket. Confessed the whole thing.
3: Confessed the whole thing?
2: What, Bill? He testified that no one was there, so it just had to be accidental? The jury couldn't reach any other verdict, huh?
3: Accidental? Accidental? Helen!
2: Do you want to talk to him, Ken?
3: Huh? Oh, no, I'll call him... No, wait. Yes, I will talk to him. I think it's time the three of us went out somewhere. To celebrate my book.

0: The Whistler will return in just a moment with the strange ending of tonight's story. Meantime, a word about that extra something you get when you have your car serviced at independently operated Signal gasoline stations. I'm talking about that feeling of confidence and well-being you have as you drive out, knowing that your car has been thoroughly and conscientiously taken care of. You see, Signal dealers, being in business for themselves, do go out of their way to give you the kind of job they're proud to stand back of. When they lubricate your car, for instance, here's what Signal dealers do to make sure not a single point is overlooked. 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No, sir. Just to make doubly sure, they check each point again, which is why it's called Signal Double Check Lubrication. Well, that's the kind of service you want these days when your car has to last until who knows when. And that's the kind of service you get from your friendly, dealer-owned Signal service station. And now, back to the Whistler.
1: Well, Ken, it's all over. The whole chain of events that began on that night you left St. Augustine with Helen and Tom has come to an end. And as much as it surprises you, you find that you can breathe easily. You can breathe deeply the refreshing air of success and security. No more sleepless nights, no more prying, no more questions. Well, no more, that is, except from the publicity men who are eager to make the details of your life into interesting reading for their columns.
2: Well, I think that should give you all you need, Mr. Dougherty. A good writer can always make something out of nothing, can he?
3: Oh, sure. Sure, of course, Mr. Broderick, but there are just a couple of details about your life in St. Augustine.
2: Can't you give him that bill? I've got some work up.
4: Well, no, Ken. He wants exact dates and,
2: All right. What do you want?
3: Well, let's see. You left St. Augustine about a year and a half ago. I don't suppose you remember the exact date.
2: Matter of fact, I do. It was February 23rd, 1945.
3: Uh-huh. Well, that's all I needed. That's the exact date that Donald Dewey, or Donald DeWitt, disappeared.
2: Dewey? DeWitt? Say, what is all this?
4: Ken, I might as well tell you now that Mr. Dougherty isn't a publicity man. He's from the St. Augustine police.
2: Police? Look, if this is somebody's idea of a joke...
3: Joke? Not quite, Mr. Broderick. The minute someone called your book to our attention, we recognized the locale as St. Augustine, Florida, not Centerville, California.
2: Well, what about it?
3: We recognized the murder victim as Donald Dewey, not Donald DeWitt. We followed the directions in the book down to the last detail, and it led us straight to Dewey's missing body. Only the actual murderer, the author of that book, could have known where it was hidden.
4: Murderer? Oh, no. So that's why he changed his mind about leaving Florida. That's why he didn't want the book.
5: Look, Ken, you'd better not say any more until we get you an attorney.
4: But for the life of me, I'll never know why you did this. To sit down and write about an actual murder. Like the confession of a dying man. Like the confession of a dying man?
2: Oh, that's funny, Bill. What you just said is very funny.

0: Next Monday at 9 o'clock, the Whistler will bring you another strange tale. 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
1: 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This episode of The Sealed Book first aired Sunday, July 29th, 1945, 81 years ago today, titled Beware of Tomorrow.

Once again, the keeper of the book has opened the ponderous door to the secret vault, wherein is kept the great sealed book, in which is recorded all the secrets and mysteries of mankind through the ages. Here are tales of every kind, tales of murder, of madness, of dark deeds, strange and terrible beyond all belief. Keeper of the book, I would know what tale we tell this time. Open the great book and let us read. Slowly the great book opens. One by one, the keeper of the book turns the pages and stops. Ah, the strange story of a scientist who delved into the unknown with frightening results. A tale titled, Beware of Tomorrow.

0: Here is the tale, Beware of Tomorrow, as it is written in the pages of the sealed book. Our story begins as Sheriff Ramsey brings his car to a stop in front of an old mansion in a desolate section of New England. A young man gets out of the car and speaks to the sheriff.
1: Thanks very much, Sheriff, for bringing me out here.
2: That's quite all right, young fella. Do you know Professor Clark, the man that lives in this old mansion?
1: Why, yes. I was Professor Clark's laboratory assistant back in college. Why?
2: Well, there's been some talk in town of running him and that man of his, that Barton fella, right out of the county.
1: But what has anybody got against the professor? Well, there isn't a milder man in the world.
2: Well, maybe so. But folks has got wind of what happened at the state penitentiary over in Hillvale last year.
1: Sure, if you're talking in riddles. What did happen?
2: The professor went over there when they hanged Richards, that hold-up killer. And the warden gave the professor the murderer's brain.
1: So what?
2: Folks think he's keeping that brain in a big glass jar and making it grow.
1: Oh, that's perfectly ridiculous.
2: Well, I'm not saying I ever believed it. But it'd be a good idea if the professor would give folks a notion of what he's really doing in that laboratory of his with that Barton fellow to help him. Then maybe the talk would die down.
1: I understand. All right, Sheriff, I'll mention it to him.
2: Well, then I'll be getting on. Good night, young fella.
1: Good night.
0: A few moments after Dr. Richard Dale had knocked on the door of the ancient mansion, a frail, white-haired old man answered the door. An old man who could hardly speak in his joy as he gripped Richard Dale's hand. He led the way down a long hall to a great room where strange equipment took up almost every inch of space. Retorts and electric furnaces, generators, batteries, great glass vats. Dr. Dale stared around him in intense curiosity as Professor Clark helped him off with his hat and coat.
3: There. Now sit down, Dick. Sit down and let me get a look at you.
1: I got your letter, and it made me so curious I took the first train. You promised me a surprise. Is this it, this amazing laboratory?
3: No, my boy. We'll come to that in a moment, after you've met Barton, my assistant. Oh, Barton...
4: Yes, Professor?
3: Dr. Dale has arrived. I want you to meet him.
4: Why, of course. How do you do, Dr. Dale?
1: How do you do?
4: We've both of us been looking forward to your visit.
1: Yes, the professor's letter made me so curious I couldn't stay away.
3: Barton, is Alpha making some coffee?
4: Yes, he started it when we heard the car.
1: Alpha? Who's he?
4: Our general man of all work.
3: Truly amazing fellow. Ah, here he comes now.
1: What in the world...
5: Shall Alpha serve coffee?
3: Good heavens. I said you'd be surprised, Dick.
6: He's not human. He's a machine, a robot.
3: Yes, my boy. An artificial man made from metal and synthetic brain tissue.
6: A machine man. But walking and then talking.
4: He's not very pretty, but then the professor was mostly interested in making sure he'd work.
6: Well, he must weigh a ton.
3: No, only about 300 pounds. You see, Alpha is mostly aluminum and other light alloys. Inside his aluminum plates are some new batteries I've devised, together with miles of fine silver wire and a dozen electric motors, to give you only the highlights.
5: Shall Alpha serve coffee now?
3: Yes, Alpha. Put it on this table here and pour a cup for Dr. Dale.
5: Alpha, do so.
6: I still can't make myself believe it.
5: Alpha poured coffee.
3: Go on, Dick. Take it.
6: Oh, yes, of course. Thank you. Well, he looks clumsy, but he poured the coffee as well as a man could.
3: Yes, my boy. Alpha has capabilities you'd never suspect to look at him. We won't need you any more tonight, Alpha.
4: You can go back to your room now.
5: Alpha goes.
4: Be sure to switch off your batteries. They're going to need recharging tomorrow.
5: Alpha understands.
4: That's the most incredible thing I ever saw.
3: You see, Dick, like any machine, he's completely inactive when his batteries have been switched off. But his brain continues to function. It's an artificial protoplasm that I spent 8 years creating. It's the only thing that makes him different from any other machine.
4: But it means that Alpha can think. Think like a man.
6: A machine that can walk and talk and think.
3: But Alpha isn't the only surprise I have for you, Dick.
4: He's not?
3: No, I have another one, even more astonishing. But you'll have to wait until morning to learn what that is. Barton will show you to your room, Dick.
4: Of course, Professor. I'll see you in the morning, then.
3: Yes, we'll have a long talk tomorrow. Good night.
4: Good night, Professor Clark. Oh, Dr. Dale.
7: Yes, Barton?
4: Could we talk for a minute before I show you to your room?
7: Well, yes, of course.
4: It occurs to me that the professor forgot to tell you why he asked you here. It was his hope that you'd stay indefinitely and help us carry forward the work we've been doing here.
6: Stay indefinitely? Why?
4: Oh, I have my own work. Now, don't say no yet. Just think, Dr. Dale. Alpha is stronger and more rugged than a man. He needs no rest, no food. Yet he can do the work of three men. He can plow, reap, run machinery. Think how much drudgery a million like him could lift from mankind's shoulders.
6: Yes. Yes, that's true.
4: And already Alpha is technically old-fashioned. Professor Clark has blueprints for a new machine man, as superior to Alpha as an aeroplane is to a bicycle. We want you to help us build them.
6: Well, I'm certainly tempted to stay. Perhaps I could arrange it.
4: Good. Then I'll show you to your room now, if you wish.
6: Yes, I am sleepy.
4: If you'll just come this way.
0: His mind in a whirl of amazement, Dr. Dale retired and finally fell into an uneasy sleep. How long he had slept, he did not know, when abruptly he woke with a scream ringing in his ears. The cry came from downstairs. Dr. Dale leaped from his bed and raced down to the lower hall.
8: Help me! Help!
0: In the lower hall, he found Barton hammering on the heavy door of the laboratory.
4: Professor Clark! Professor Clark, what's wrong?
9: Barton, what's happened?
4: Professor Clark, I heard him call for help. The door is locked.
9: We've got to break it down.
4: Yes, come, put your shoulder beside mine.
9: Right.
4: Are you ready?
9: Ready.
4: Then shove.
9: Oh, once again. All right, once more. Professor Clark, where are you?
4: Professor Clark, he's not here.
9: Yes, he's here, lying on the floor beside the window. He's been murdered.
4: It was Alpha. It must have been. No one else could have done it.
9: Where is Alpha?
4: The window, it's open. He went out that way.
9: We've got to go after him.
4: I'm afraid it's hopeless. At night in these woods, we couldn't possibly find him.
9: No. No, you're right, of course.
4: It'll be morning soon. Then I think he'll come back. He knows that he can only go for a few more hours before his batteries must be recharged.
9: But, Barton, why did he kill the man who created him?
4: The professor has been thinking of destroying Alpha because he's now technically out of date. Perhaps that's the reason Alpha killed him.
9: Poor Professor Clark. We'll have to notify the police.
4: That is only the sheriff. In any case, I think we should wait until morning and then report the professor's death as an accident.
9: An accident?
4: Yes. If the authorities learn the truth, our research may be stopped. And when Professor Clark has achieved so much, can we let it go for nothing?
9: Why, no. No, of course not.
4: Dr. Hale, we must carry on his work for him.
9: Yes, that's what he would want.
4: Then you will help me to continue it? You'll stay?
9: Yes. Yes, I'll stay.

0: And now to continue the story. Beware of tomorrow, as it is written in the sealed book. Greatly upset by Professor Clark's tragic death, Dr. Dale returned to bed and at last fell again into an uneasy sleep, a sleep in which he was haunted by dreams of Alpha, the metal monster Professor Clark had created. When he awoke, the sun was shining and he could hear Barton moving about downstairs. He dressed and went down to find Barton getting breakfast ready.
1: Ah, good morning, Dr. Dale.
2: Good morning, Barton. Any sign of Alpha?
1: Not yet. I thought that while you ate, I might outline some of the problems facing us.
2: Yes, that's a good idea.
1: You see, though Alpha's brain is of synthetic protoplasm, it is not completely artificial.
2: I was wondering about that. Sheriff Ramsey mentioned that the professor had secured a human brain from...
1: From an executed killer, yes. The professor found that to give life to his artificial brain tissue, it was necessary to add a small amount of tissue from a real brain.
2: I see. The real tissue gave life to the rest, of course.
1: Yes, but in this instance, it may have tainted Alpha's brain with the murderous impulse of a killer.
2: That sounds perfectly plausible.
1: So our first problem will be to obtain untainted brain tissues to blend with the artificial tissues we will make according to the professor's formula.
2: Well, that should give us no trouble. I can get what we need through the research laboratories with which I'm connected.
1: Then that solves our worst problem. The rest will be matters of detail. Fortunately, there is enough equipment here to build a dozen or so robots.
2: Like Alpha, you mean?
1: No, indeed. The far more advanced type Professor Clark was perfecting. Oh, if you finished your breakfast, I have something to show you.
2: Yes, I'm through. I don't feel much like eating after last night.
1: Then come with me to the laboratory and I'll show you the second surprise that Professor Clark had in store for you.

0: are. Now, what I'm going to show you is in this box.
1: Not...
0: A second mechanical man the professor built a few months ago. This one, though, was a failure.
1: You mean it wouldn't work?
0: It worked too well.
1: I don't follow you.
0: It was too intelligent. Professor Clark called it Beta. And Beta's brain power was greater than that of any human scientist who ever lived. But Beta was insane.
1: Good heavens.
0: He represented, however, a tremendous technical advance. Look.
1: Well, it looks exactly like a human being.
0: Yes. Professor Clark used me for a model when he built Beta.
1: An excellent likeness.
0: Touch the face, Doctor.
1: All right. It feels smooth and rubbery with a hard surface underneath.
0: The surface is a new plastic Professor Clark developed with which he could imitate exactly the appearance of human skin. Underneath is an aluminum body on which the plastic was baked.
1: I see.
0: Beta's hair, eyes, and teeth are all artificial too. But he walked and talked and acted so much like a human being that no man alive would have guessed his secret.
1: No, it would have fooled me completely. Did you say he was insane?
0: From the human viewpoint, yes. He considered himself superior to the human race. With his enormous brain power, he intended to make himself ruler of the world.
1: Oh, you're joking.
0: Not in the least. That was why Professor Clark destroyed him just in time. He had made plans to take over this laboratory and construct dozens of mechanical men like himself. And then, with their help, he was going to enslave all mankind.
1: Barton, if that could happen once, it might happen again. I don't believe we should continue Professor Clark's work after all.
0: Oh, there's no danger now, Doctor. You see, Beta also had a brain which contained tissues taken from that of the condemned murderer. But we will select the brain tissues we use from the highest types that are available.
1: Well, in any case, we must proceed with the utmost caution.
0: Of course, Doctor. Listen.
1: Someone's come into the house.
0: It's Alpha. He's come back.
1: Alpha? We may need a weapon, but...
0: No, I can control him. Alpha! Alpha, come here.
2: Alpha, come.
0: Alpha, you killed Professor Clark. Why did you do it?
2: Professor said he would destroy Alpha.
1: And you killed him because of that?
2: Alpha not want to be destroyed.
1: But you're just a machine. What difference does it make to you?
2: Alpha is machine that lives. Alpha stronger than you. Alpha better than you.
0: Alpha, be quiet. We want to know where you've been. Did anyone see you?
2: Two men saw Alpha.
1: What do you mean?
2: Two men driving automobiles saw him.
0: And what did they do?
2: They tried hit Alpha with automobile.
1: And then what happened?
2: Alpha stopped. Automobile. Alpha killed one man.
1: Killed him?
2: Other man ran into woods. Alpha not find him. Alpha come back.
1: We can't keep this a secret. No matter what happens, we must notify the authorities at once.
0: Wait, let me think. We can't... The bell. You stay here.
1: But what about Alpha?
0: I'll switch off his batteries and then he can't move. There. And now I'll see who's at the door.

0: And now to continue the story, Beware of Tomorrow, as it is written in the sealed book. Dr. Dale waited tensely as Barton went to answer the doorbell. He heard the door open and recognized the excited voice of Sheriff Ramsey speaking. Then a moment later, Barton came back into the laboratory, followed by the sheriff, who held a revolver in his hand.
1: But, Sheriff, if you'd only let me explain...
2: Never mind, Ned. You're coming with me, both of you. The professor, too. Where is he?
3: Professor Clark is dead, Sheriff.
2: Dead?
3: He was killed last night when an experiment he was engaged in went wrong.
2: An experiment, eh? I suppose it was an experiment that crushed the life out of Jed Thompson an hour ago down the road and scared Fred Jennings so bad all he can do is jabber about monsters.
4: It's true. The thing that killed both the professor and Thompson is an experiment. It's standing there behind you.
2: Behind me? Yeah. Man made out of machinery.
3: Don't be alarmed, Sheriff. It's perfectly harmless now. It is a machine man which Professor Clark built. Unfortunately, it got out of control.
2: I don't believe it.
4: I don't blame you, Sheriff, but that's the truth.
3: I think I can convince you.
2: What are you doing? Stand still or I'll shoot.
3: I'm simply going to switch Alpha on. There. Now he can move and speak as well as you or me.
2: That thing talk? You're lying. You're up to something.
3: Alpha, will you tell the sheriff that it was you who killed Mr. Thompson?
5: Alpha killed man.
2: What?
5: Man tried hit Alpha with car.
2: Why? So that's what the professor was doing all this time. Building that thing.
3: Now, Sheriff, surely you realize that we are not murderers.
2: Well, maybe not. But you're coming to jail just the same. You're partly responsible anyhow.
4: But, Sheriff...
2: Anyway, it's for your own protection. There's a mob on the way out here, and they're going to burn this place down. I got to put you in jail for your own safety. That mob's ready to lynch you right now.
3: Burn the place down?
2: That's what I said. So turn that machine thing off and come along. We ain't got much time.
3: No. All this equipment, machinery, the professor's notes, they must not be destroyed. We must stop them.
4: Yes, Sheriff, the loss to science...
2: Never mind science. You got your own skins to worry about. That mob means business, so let's get started.
3: I'm afraid we can't do that, Sheriff.
2: I've got a six-shooter here that says different.
4: We have no choice, Martin.
3: Oh, yes, we have. Alpha, take the gun away from this man.
5: Alpha will do.
2: What are you doing? Stop him. You stop him or I'll... No. No.
4: Stop him! Stop him!
3: Too late, Dr. Dale.
6: Alpha has crushed him.
3: Yes, Dr. Dale. The sheriff is dead.
6: Now you are a murderer.
3: In a good cause. The life of one man or of a dozen men cannot stand in my way.
6: You don't expect me to keep silent about this, do you?
3: I think you will. Alpha? Alpha?
6: He doesn't answer.
3: His batteries have gone dead. The last burst of energy must have drained them dry. But it makes no difference.
6: I think it does. A big difference. There. See this? Sheriff Ramsey's revolver. With three bullets still in it. Put your hands up.
3: I must explain something to you, Doctor.
6: You can talk. But if you move, I shall shoot.
3: I only want to say that nothing is going to interfere with my plan to build more of the improved form of robot that Professor Clark perfected before his death. Robots who look and act so much like men, no one can detect them.
6: They'll never be built. I intend to destroy all of Professor Clark's notes.
3: They will be built. By me. I shall build 10, 100, 1,000. Then I shall lead them with their superior intelligence to the mastery of the world.
6: You're mad. Of course I should have guessed it.
3: No, Doctor, that's not the answer. I shall tell you the truth. And then you must die.
6: Stand still or I'll kill you.
3: You remember last night when the professor said he had another surprise for you? An even greater surprise than Alpha?
6: Yes.
3: That surprise, Doctor, was Beta, the second robot. So perfect it looked like a man, but so intelligent that human beings were his children in comparison.
6: But Beta was destroyed.
3: No, Doctor. Beta was not destroyed. But you must be destroyed.
6: Stand back. Stand back, I say. All right, then, I shall shoot.
3: And now, Doctor, your bullets are gone.
6: You
4: You aren't even hurt.
3: Bullets cannot harm me. That's what I'm trying to tell you. Beta, the second robot, was not destroyed.
4: But I saw him.
3: What you saw was only an initial attempt that failed. The real Beta still exists. You see, Doctor, I am Beta.
4: You?
3: Yes. I, too, am what you would call a mechanical man. And now, you must die.
4: No. No. Stay away from me. Stay away. No!
0: And so ends the tale, Beware of Tomorrow, as it is written in the sealed book. Shortly after Dr. Dale's murder, a fire swept through the old mansion, burning it to the ground. To this day, the ruins are avoided by the natives, for cursed is the ground.

Now, keeper of the book, before you close the great book, show us the tale we tell next time. This one? Ah, yes. The story of a man who escaped punishment for a murder he committed, only to find that justice has a strange way of working itself out. The tale is titled, Murder Must Be Paid For.

0: Be sure to be with us again next time when the sound of the great gong heralds another strange and exciting tale from The Sealed Book. The Sealed Book, written by Bob Arthur and David Cogan, is produced and directed by Jock McGregor.
1: 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Its title, Beware of Tomorrow. From the ABN Reel-to-Reel Library, this episode of The Hall of Fantasy originally aired Monday, July 27th, 1953, titled The Automaton.
0: And now, The Hall of Fantasy. Welcome to The Hall of Fantasy. 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
2: Over here is what I call its brain. Put the power on, Elizabeth.
3: Yes, Father.
2: I've only begun on the binary system, but watch.
4: Why, it's moving. It's sitting up.
2: Yes.
4: It's getting down off the table.
2: And now you'll see a sight that no one else has ever seen before.
4: It's walking around the laboratory.
2: Yes. You're witnessing the first movements of a new creation, superior to man in that it will never tire, a servant to man, for that will be its place in the future. A machine that looks like a man and will be able to think like one.
0: The Hall of Fantasy will present The Automaton in just a moment. The Automaton.
5: I first met Dr. Eric Ziegler at the Conference on Scientific Research. I knew of him, of course. His name was famous throughout the world as one of the foremost experts on automatic control. It was the closing session of the conference when he made his now famous speech.
6: And in conclusion, gentlemen, may I say that mankind can expect his technological advance to continue. He can look forward to the future in the secure knowledge that his life will become easier and longer through the advances we make. That he will be free to direct his energies towards the conquering of new frontiers, bringing him closer to the day when he will stand alone over all the universe.
7: Bravo!
5: His speech so aroused me that I couldn't help making my way to the speaker's platform, pushing my way through the crowd which surrounded him in order to congratulate him.
8: Congratulations, Dr. Ziegler.
9: Dr. Ziegler?
10: Yes, yes.
9: My name

0: It's Drake Sheridan. I just wanted to tell you I thought your speech was the best thing I've ever heard.
1: I take that as a compliment coming from you, Dr. Sheridan. I know about your work.
0: Oh, nothing at all compared to yours, sir.
1: Dr. Sheridan, I'd like to talk to you further. Why don't you come to my house this evening?
0: What time?
1: After dinner, about 8:30. Here's my card.
0: Well, thank you, sir.
1: You'll be there?
0: Of course.
1: I'll see you then.
2: Yes?
0: I came to see Dr. Ziegler.
2: Oh, your name?
0: Drake Sheridan.
2: Oh, yes, sir. He's been expecting you. Won't you come in?
0: Thank you.
2: Just follow me.
1: Was the most interesting effect of all. A new paragraph. The success of the automaton of which I'm speaking is dependent upon the excellence of the brain I can give him. My work has become so...
2: Dr. Sheridan is here, Father.
1: Oh, excuse me. I do hope you'll forgive me, Dr. Sheridan.
0: Of course,
1: I was dictating my report on a project on which I am now working. Please be seated. And before I forget, this is my daughter, Elizabeth.
0: How do you do?
2: A pleasure.
0: Thank you.
1: Drink, perhaps, Dr. Sheridan?
0: Yes, I could stand one.
1: Yes. Any particular preference?
0: No.
1: Would you do the honors, Elizabeth?
2: Of course, Father.
1: Dr. Sheridan, perhaps you're wondering why I asked you to come here.
0: I have been, but I consider it a privilege and an honor to be here.
1: Thank you for the compliment, but it wasn't necessary. You may be interested to know that I've followed your career quite closely. And from what I've gathered, you're a very intelligent young man.
0: Well, thank you, Dr. Ziegler.
1: I'm not complimenting you to make you feel comfortable, Dr. Sheridan. I mean what I say.
0: Exactly why did you ask me here, Dr. Ziegler?
1: To talk to you. To see what kind of a person you are.
2: And here are your drinks.
0: Oh, thank you.
1: Thank you, my dear. Just right, Elizabeth. Yes. Dr. Sheridan, I'm going to be completely frank with you. I am working on a private project financed with my own money, completely divorced from my work at the Research Institute.
0: Mm-hmm.
1: My daughter has been helping me with this work, but unfortunately she does not have the knowledge nor the training to be of anything more than elementary assistance.
0: I see.
1: I am interested in finding an assistant who will devote his full time with me to the work I am doing.
0: You mean you intend to leave the Institute?
1: Yes. My work is finished there, and besides, I want to devote more time to this particular project of which I'm speaking.
0: What's the nature of your work?
1: Automatic control, of course. Would you be interested in working with me?
0: Well, it's a great honor, sir.
1: I will make it worth your while.
0: Well, I'd like to know exactly what you're working on before I make any decision.
1: I believe I can trust you. I have a building some miles outside of the city which serves as my own personal research laboratory. We might as well drive out there. That is, if you're interested.
0: Why, certainly I am.
1: Good. Elizabeth, get the car from the garage, please. We'll drive out tonight.
0: You certainly have it well equipped, Dr. Ziegler.
1: I wanted to show you that you would be working with only the finest of equipment.
3: Who's there?
0: What's that?
2: Oh, that's the watchman.
1: It's nothing to worry about, Bart.
3: Oh, it's you, Dr. Ziegler. I didn't hear you come in.
1: It's all right. We'll check out with you when we leave.
3: All right, sir.
1: Will you open the door, Elizabeth?
2: Of course.
1: All right, let's go in. I'll put on the lights. Now you'll see what I've been working on for the past year.
0: That sheet-draped figure on the table over there, what is it?
1: My newest research project in automatic control.
0: But what...
1: You'll see.
0: It looks like a human body underneath that sheet.
1: Not quite. Here, I'll pull back the sheet.
0: No, it isn't a human body.
1: That's correct. What do you think of it, Sheridan? What do you think of my automaton?
0: Is it finished?
1: Not yet, but soon, with your help.
0: A mechanical man. A robot shaped exactly like a human being.
1: What better form could I give him? After all, our own bodies evolved to what we are today. Why should I attempt to improve on nature?
0: What do you intend doing with him when you finish?
1: Tell him, Elizabeth.
2: Well, this automaton will be able to do all of the hard and painstaking work of mankind without ever getting tired. It can fight his wars. It can be the first to explore outer space. It can free mankind to direct his energies to other channels.
0: I don't know.
1: Oh, come, Sheridan. You look at the automaton as if you thought he was some Frankenstein monster. Believe me, this is the farthest thing from that imaginary creature. This is a work of science. This is not a monster created from the dark recesses of someone's imagination. This is our key to the future.
4: Back now to the Hall of Fantasy and the tale of the Automaton.
0: Dr. Eric Ziegler, his daughter, and I stood looking down at the metallic figure lying on the table before us. In all respects, it resembled a man, a metal and plastic man, created by the genius of Ziegler.
1: This is our key to the future. This automaton will free man from labor. Let him develop his mind to the fullest.
0: How much longer do you think you'll have to work before it's finished?
1: I can't tell. That's why I need you, to help me set up the automatic self-regulation of its brain.
0: Then you haven't developed the system of feedback yet?
1: No. As you are aware, that is the basic machine of all self-regulating systems of automatic control. A man's mind is a complex creation. The mind of the automaton must also be complex in order that it can do the work of a man, in order that it can think and regulate itself.
2: Why don't you show him what you've accomplished so far in the feedback system?
1: All right. Now, over here is what I call its brain. Put the power on, Elizabeth.
2: Yes, Father.
1: I've only begun on the binary system, but watch. It's moving. It's sitting up. Yes.
0: It's getting down off the table.
1: And now you'll see a sight that no one else has ever seen before.
0: It's walking around the laboratory.
1: Yes. You're witnessing the first movements of a new creation, superior to man, and that it will never tire. Servant to man, for that will be its place in the future. A machine that looks like a man will be able to think like one. I shall return him to the table now.
0: It's climbed back up on the table.
1: And it's lying down again. All right. Turn off the power, Elizabeth. Well, Sheridan, what do you think now?
0: I'm afraid I don't know what to think.
1: Will you work with me?
0: Oh, yes. Who wouldn't jump at the chance? Of course I will.
1: Good, good.
2: You understand, of course, that the feedback system and the binary scale are still in their elementary stages. When the brain, the automatic control, is finished, it will fit inside the automaton's body and head.
1: That's correct. There will be controls on the robot's chest to set the automatic control to working, and another to stop the machine if it needs to be repaired. Of course, our largest task will be to develop a complete automatic self-regulatory system to fit inside the robot's body. As soon as you can be free...
0: Which should be in about 2 weeks.
1: Good. Then we shall begin work on the final stages that will lead to the completion of the automaton.
0: Rather than completely sever my relations with the organization for which I worked, I took an extended leave of absence. There were living quarters in the laboratory in the country. Ziegler shut down his house in the city, and he and his daughter and I moved our belongings to the laboratory in order to devote every possible minute to our work. Not only was Ziegler intent on having the automaton think for itself, but he was also insistent that the robot be able to talk. To those ends, we went to work.
1: If we were right in our calculations, the amplifier and receiver we have built into the mechanism will convert our words into electrical impulses, which in turn will activate a response from the automaton. Those responses themselves will be electrical impulses, which will be converted into words.
0: Well, why don't we try it and see, Eric?
1: We might as well, I suppose.
0: After all, the automatic control is almost finished. We only have the more complex reactions to set in the binary scale.
1: All right. Turn the control on his chest.
0: Right. It's on.
1: We'll see what happens. I order you to sit up.
0: Sitting up?
1: Yes.
5: jump down to the floor. I want you to answer me with your voice. What have you been created for?
3: To kill.
0: That's not the right reaction.
5: What was that?
3: Correction. To work.
5: That's right.
0: We must have made a mistake somewhere along the line in the reactions we set up. That to kill value is present for only one situation. For personal protection.
2: I thought you'd come up and... What are you doing?
0: Well, we're just conducting a test.
3: Woman.
5: That's correct.
3: Woman.
2: Stay back. Stay away from me.
5: Elizabeth, be quiet. He wasn't going to hurt you.
2: I'm sorry. When he started toward me, it frightened me.
1: You see, he's stopped now. There's nothing to fear.
3: Nothing to fear.
5: Get back. Back to the table. Lie down again. Turn off the control, Drake.
0: Right.
1: What's the matter, Elizabeth? You're shaking.
2: It's just that thing frightened me so. Those lenses that it has for eyes, there's something hypnotic about them. He looks so much like a man. I know he's made of plastic and metal, but I fear him.
1: Elizabeth, there's no sense getting emotional about this. There's nothing to be afraid of.
2: I know you're right, Father, but...
1: But what?
2: But what would happen if you ever lost control of the automaton?
1: That will never happen.
2: But is it possible?
1: Perhaps.
0: We didn't do any more work on the automaton that day. We went into the city in the early evening to see a play, leaving the watchman at the laboratory to take care of things. We got back about 12 and were having a late snack.
2: More coffee, Drake?
0: Oh, yes. Please.
1: I think it did us good to get away from here this evening. We've all been working too hard. Do you feel better now, Elizabeth?
2: Oh, yes, Father, much better.
1: Yeah. Tomorrow we can finish up with the automaton. Then we can show him, after suitable tests, of course, to the world.
0: If we're successful, you ought to win a prize.
2: What was that?
0: Someone screamed.
1: It came from upstairs. We'd better take a look.
0: Who could it have been?
2: The only other person up there is Bert, the watchman.
0: There it is again. Hurry!
2: Look! Huh? The door to the laboratory is... It's open.
1: He must be in there.
0: The lights are on.
1: We'll see what's wrong in a second.
0: All right.
2: Oh, no.
0: It's Bert.
1: What's the matter with him?
0: His neck's been broken.
2: Oh.
0: He's dead.
1: But how?
0: I don't know, only...
1: What's the matter?
0: Look, we turned off the control on the robot when we left, didn't we?
1: Of course we did. Why?
0: Because now it's on, Eric. The control is on.
4: And now back to our story. An original tale of fantasy entitled The Automaton.
0: On the floor of the laboratory sprawled the broken body of Bert, the night watchman. A scant few feet away, I stood looking down at the inert form of the automaton. Before we had left the laboratory, we had turned off the control, and now we found it on.
1: But that isn't possible.
0: Take a look for yourself.
1: The control is on.
2: But we turned it off before we left.
0: Are you sure?
1: Of course, I turned it off myself.
0: How did it get on?
2: Perhaps Bert turned it on.
1: Why should he do that?
0: Perhaps he was curious. But the most important thing to find out is what killed him.
2: The robot?
1: Don't be a fool, Elizabeth. The robot won't kill unless attacked.
0: That's right, Elizabeth. The only reason for it to kill, actually... The reaction was set in the control system for self-preservation. For no other reason than that. It's the only time the automaton is dangerous.
2: Maybe you made a mistake when you set the automatic controls.
0: feedback system, Eric. And that the automatic selector chose the wrong value. When Bert turned the switch on, the robot thought he was in danger and killed him.
5: We didn't make an error in the feedback system, Drake. We checked each value through 5 times before we placed it in the servo mechanism. You know that as well as I do.
0: Then how did Bert die?
5: I don't know.
3: Master of Men.
2: It's still on. Turn it off.
0: Did you hear what it said, Eric?
1: Master of Men.
0: We didn't set that reaction in the servo mechanism. Something's wrong.
2: Do you mean the automaton can think for itself?
0: What about it, Eric?
5: We'll dismantle it tomorrow morning and check it over thoroughly, just to be sure.
2: What about Bert?
5: We'll merely explain to the authorities that he died in an accident here at the laboratory. We can do that in the morning, too. Now we all need a good night's sleep.
2: Don't you think we ought to move him out of here?
0: Well, they may want to look at his body, Elizabeth. Besides, nothing more can happen to him. Elizabeth?
2: Who is it?
0: Drake. What are you doing up here on the second floor outside the laboratory?
2: I couldn't sleep.
0: Oh. Well, neither could I.
2: Drake, do you think that the robot can operate by itself?
0: Why do you ask that?
2: I was thinking, what if Bert was merely making his rounds? What if he walked into the laboratory and the robot was there, waiting for him?
0: Well, that's not possible, of course.
2: I wouldn't say that. Isn't it possible that you and Dad might have made a mistake in setting up the feedback system? Isn't it possible that there could be an error in the automatic control system that would allow it to operate without being switched on? Operate enough to at least turn the operating switch on?
0: Well, it's possible that there's something comparable to a short in the control system, which would mean that the robot could operate without the control being on. Yes.
2: I want to go in there and take a look at it.
0: Why don't you wait until morning?
2: No, I want to see it tonight.
0: All right. Let's go. Are you sure you want to go inside?
2: Yes.
0: Switch on the lights. Well, everything seems to be all right.
2: Let's take a look at the automaton. Every time I see it, it frightens me.
0: There's nothing to be afraid of, Elizabeth.
2: I'm not so sure.
0: Now the control button is still off.
2: Wasn't he lying the opposite way, with his head at the other end of the table when we left?
0: No, I don't think. Where's that hum coming from?
2: I don't know.
0: Sounds like the robot's power system. Yet the control button is off.
2: Are you sure?
0: Well, let me get a little closer to it.
2: Well?
0: The hum is coming from the automaton.
2: That means I was right.
0: I guess you...
2: Drake!
0: Huh?
2: Look out!
3: Master of Men!
0: The system is on!
2: It's sitting up!
3: To kill! To kill!
0: We've made a mistake. We must have made a mistake.
2: It's getting down!
0: Let's get out of here!
2: Is it following us?
0: No, it's just standing there. But it will be after us in a few seconds.
2: Hurry, hurry.
0: Let's get this door closed and locked. There.
2: I can see it through the glass panel. It's starting towards the door.
5: I heard some noise up here. What's the matter?
0: The automaton's in operation without the control being on.
5: What?
0: That's right. We must have made a mistake, Eric. The only thought that thing knows is to kill. We have to destroy it.
2: It's getting closer to the door.
0: That door won't hold. Let's get out of here.
6: has to be destroyed.
2: But how? It weighs over half a ton.
6: I think I have it. Stop here by this window. Oh, another crash against that door and it'll be out of the lab.
2: What are you going to do?
6: Its reactions are slower than ours. We'll wait here for it. It'll come walking towards us. At the last minute, we'll run to the side. I don't think it'll be able to stop itself in time. It should crash through the window and to the ground below. The two-story drop should destroy it.
2: The door is down.
0: I hope your plan works.
2: And if it doesn't?
6: Then we'll have to think of something else.
0: Here he comes.
2: It's looking up and down the hallway for us.
6: Over here! Over here! It sees you. Here it comes.
3: To kill. To kill.
2: It's getting closer.
0: When do we move away?
6: Not yet.
3: Master of men. Kill all men.
2: It's only a few feet from us.
0: How soon?
6: In a moment.
3: To

0: Are you sure it's destroyed?
1: Yes. The fall completely destroyed the automatic control. You're looking at nothing but a pile of metal.
2: What do you intend doing?
1: Starting all over again. Somewhere along the line, we made a mistake. We have to find that mistake and correct it. We don't want a master of men, but a servant of men. Someday, I don't know when, but someday, we'll be successful. And then one of mankind's most useful servants will be the automaton.
3: So runs tonight's tale of the unusual, the terrifying, the unknown. Join us again when next we journey down the corridors of the Hall of Fantasy to hear another strange tale of the supernatural. All characters and events portrayed in these programs are fictional, and any similarity to actual events or persons, living or dead, is purely coincidental.
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0: Anton Leder's production of the famous short story, The Yellow Wallpaper, starring Agnes Moorehead.
2: I've never seen a worse wallpaper in my life. All those strangled heads and bulbous eyes and fungus growths seemed to shriek with derision. When we came to this house, the minute I saw it, I made up my mind secretly to start writing again in spite of them. But I don't dare let John know I'm keeping this journal. It's difficult being married to a doctor. John's an excellent doctor, I'm sure, but he's so inconsistent about me. He says I'm not really sick, that I'm only a little run down from caring for the baby, that I have a temporary nervous depression. Yet he prescribes phosphates or phosphites, I don't know which, and tonics and exercise. And he absolutely forbids me to work until I'm well again. He hates for me to write a word. But writing is such a relief to my mind. I can write down things, tell things here that... No, John says I'm not to brood about those things. I confess they make me feel bad, so I'll only write about the house. I saw it for the first time today. It's the most beautiful place. John rented it for the summer, and we drove up today, a perfect June morning. The bay and the white sails and people already in swimming, and then the shaded lane and the riotous old-fashioned flowers and the gnarly trees and the house. The house standing alone in the summer stillness. I could never tell John, but you know, the house spoke to me. It was only because he rattled on so that I couldn't hear what
3: reminded me of those English places you read about. Gardeners, cottages, and everything, and had only 200 a month.
2: Hedges and walls and gates that lock, and there's a ghostliness.
3: Remember, I rented it just for you, darling. And you're going to let Jenny do all the work while you live like a prince. You like it, darling? Speak up.
2: Yes, John. Yes, it's lovely, but it's strange, as though it... might be haunted.
3: Darling, you've got that look on your face again. That dopey look. Well, Gina's home. There's a station wagon. And if I know my dear sister, she's already turned the place inside out and cleaned it top to bottom.
2: John, is it haunted, do you think?
3: What, the house?
2: Uh-huh.
3: At 200 a month? Well, that's asking too much of Faith. Come on, how about...
2: You always laugh at anything you can't touch or see or put down in figures. There is something strange about the house, I feel.
3: If you weren't always imagining...
2: I'm not imagining. One reason I don't get well is that you don't believe me. You don't even believe I'm sick. You tell my friends and relatives. I've heard you. I've heard you that there's nothing wrong with
3: there
2: me.
3: There is nothing wrong
2: you
3: with
2: you. You see, you're saying it again.
3: I'm sorry. Please don't cry. Now, come along. Let's go inside.
2: And so I came into this house in tears. It was wrong. It was all wrong. Maybe the house saw me crying, or this room. I got so unreasonably angry with John. I shouldn't, I know. He's so careful and loving, and I repay him so badly. I should control myself, at least in front of him. But it makes me so tired not to show what I feel. Jenny met us at the door. Naturally, she saw I'd been crying, but she took pains to ignore it.
4: Well, hello, you two. You're early. You must have started at the crack of dawn. How was the trip?
3: Made it in less than 2 hours.
2: They're like as peas in a pod, Jenny and John, both efficient and kind.
4: And how did you bear up, Pet?
2: Oh, very well, thank you, Jenny. Both kind and both somehow cruel, but I don't really think that.
4: Well, you're just in time for lunch. I bought a flounder down at the wharf and cooked it with capers and cream. Sound good?
3: Wonderful, Jenny.
2: May I see the house first?
4: The whole grand tour? Oh, Pet, the flounder will cook to death.
2: Well, at least my room.
3: Our room.
4: All right, if you insist. But if that fish is spoiled, don't blame me.
2: Why would I blame her?
3: Whose room is this, Jenny? Yours?
4: Uh-huh, it's small, but it's near the door and the telephone.
2: Oh, John, look.
3: What?
2: Let's take this one for you and me. I love those roses over the window.
4: I've already put your things upstairs, Pet.
2: Well, this has a little porch and such pretty old-fashioned chintz hangs.
3: Well, you love the room upstairs, darling.
4: And you can see there's no room in here for two beds.
3: And I won't hear of being in separate rooms. I'm going to make you rest and take your tonic.
4: John and I have talked it all over. And the room at the top of the house has so many windows.
3: And you know, darling, you must absorb lots of fresh air. Get your appetite back.
5: They smother me with concern. They crush me with kindness.
4: Come along. There's a good girl.
5: All right, you know what's best.
4: And you're going to like that nursery. It gets loads of sunshine.
2: Up the steep, narrow stairs, two stories up to the very top of the house. There's a gate at the top that locks. I wonder why. And beyond the gate is the nursery room. This room. It is big and airy, nearly a whole floor with windows that look every way. They say it was a nursery. But what was it, really?
6: Open them all, Jenny. Wide.
4: All right.
6: Well, darling?
5: Why are the windows barred?
4: For the little children. Otherwise, it wouldn't be safe.
5: Oh, yeah. I suppose. Children climb around so, don't they? What are those rings and things in the walls?
6: Oh, I expect they made it into a gymnasium when the children got older.
4: A sort of playground.
5: Oh, they must have hated the wallpaper.
6: Well, they were rough on it, that's for sure.
5: The way they've stripped it off in patches. I don't blame them. It's hideous.
4: Oh, who wants to look at the wallpaper with this view? My, you can see the whole bay.
5: It's a revolting color. It's unclean. Such a strange, sickish yellow there where the sun's faded it. I never saw worse paper in my life.
6: Don't dramatize it, darling. You must be hungry, and I know you're tired.
5: I'm not tired. Why do you both act this way? I say the wallpaper's ugly, and you look at each other. Your eyes shuttle back and forth, and suddenly you both act as though I'd lost my...
6: Darling, that was something we weren't going to say.
4: Be a good girl, Pet. We don't act anyway. We just don't want you to worry. We want you to be well.
5: It's true, that's all they want. John laughs at me, of course, but one expects that in marriage. And he says I have foolish fancies and he sometimes can talk them away, but not this time. No matter what he says, it's a smoldering, sulfurous, unclean, it's hideous wallpaper. No wonder the children scratched at it and stripped it down. No wonder they gouged the plaster with their little fingernails. No wonder they hate it. I hate it myself. And somehow, I feel it hates me.

For suspense, Autolite is bringing you Miss Agnes Moorhead in The Yellow Wallpaper, Autolite's presentation of radio's outstanding theater of thrills, Suspense.

0: Say, Ed, isn't she terrific?
1: Yes, sir. Agnes Moorhead is always terrific.
0: She sure is. Say, car sure sounds good. I couldn't resist stepping on the starter. Yeah, these new Autolite resistor spark plugs sure make this a contented car.
1: Yep, and you got the first set in town.
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0: Ooh, sounds like a good sales story. 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

0: We've been here 2 weeks, and I haven't felt like riding again since that first day. I'm sitting by the window now, up in this frightful nursery room. There's nothing to stop my riding as much as I please. John is away all day, and sometimes even at night if he has a serious case. I'm glad my case is not serious. But these nervous troubles can be depressing all the same. I cry at nothing and cry most of the time. John doesn't know how much I suffer. He knows there's no reason to suffer, and that satisfies him. I suppose John was never nervous in his life. He laughs at me so about this wallpaper.
1: No, I won't let you have your way, you silly goose. If we'd taken the room downstairs, you'd be seeing faces in the chin straights.
0: Not faces. Look at that spot, John. And that one over there.
1: Yes, I see. It's a repeating pattern.
0: It's a broken neck with two bulging eyes staring at me upside down.
1: And to me, it's a climbing ivy or some kind of a vine. Take your choice. Could be anything. Besides, I can't repaper a room just for a 3 months' rental.
0: Well, then let's move downstairs. Take me away from her. Don't you see, John? It hates me. I wish I'd get well faster.
1: Just use your will and your good sense, darling.
0: I'm afraid.
1: But you're so much better.
0: When I married you, I meant to be such a help, and I'm only a burden.
1: You are a help to me. You're my comfort.
0: I can't even be with my baby. It makes me so nervous. Will I ever be well enough to see him again?
1: Of course you'll be well, if you try.
0: Then I'll try, I promise. From now on, I won't look at the wallpaper, and I'll stop seeing things out of the windows.
1: Out the windows?
0: Oh, I see people walking up and down the paths and in the arbors. I know it's silly, and it's only in certain lights when I look at the wallpaper from the bed that I see...
1: See what?
0: Nothing. Nothing. No, you're right. There's nothing except a pattern.
2: A front pattern and an under pattern in a different shade of yellow. It dwells in my mind so. I lie on that great immovable bed. It's nailed down, I believe, and follow that pattern about by the hour. And then where it isn't faded and when the sun is just so, I see a strange, faint, formless sort of figure lurking, waiting behind that front design. I don't know why I should write like this day after day. I don't want to. I don't feel able. And I know John would think it absurd, but I must express what I feel and think in some way. It's such a relief. There are things in that wallpaper that nobody knows about but me. You know, there's a woman stooping down and creeping about behind that pattern. Last night it was moonlight, and the moon shines in all around just as the sun does. John was asleep, and I hated to waken him, so I kept still and watched the moonlight on the wall till I felt creepy. The woman behind the paper began to shake the pattern as if she wanted to get out. I got up softly and went and felt the paper to see if it did move. It moved. It moved, I'm sure of it. And the poor woman cried out as though her voice came a long way over water.
3: Charlemagne, let me out! Charlemagne, let me out! Charlemagne, let me out!
0: Oh, the poor thing. Then I went back to the bed. John was awake.
1: What is it, darling? Why, you up? Well, you shouldn't go walking around like that. You'll catch cold.
0: The moonlight woke me.
1: What? You are cold. You're shivering.
0: John, I'm not really getting better. Won't you take me away?
1: Lise will be up in 3 weeks, darling. I don't see how we can leave before then. Of course, if you were in any danger, I would. But you really are better, dear, whether you see it or not. I'm a doctor, and I know.
0: Oh, my appetite may be better in the evening when you're here, but it's worse in the morning when you're gone.
1: Why, you're gaining flesh and color.
0: I don't weigh a bit more, not even as much.
1: Well, bless your little heart. You shall be as sick as you please. But let's go to sleep, huh? And talk about it in the morning.
0: You won't go away?
1: How can I, dear? And why should I, since you're better?
0: Better in body, perhaps, but...
1: Darling, for my sake and your sake and for the sake of our child, I beg you not to let that idea enter your head. Not for an instant. Can't you trust me as a doctor when I tell you it's a false and foolish idea? Answer me, darling. Don't you trust me?
0: Yes.
4: course I trust you, only...
1: What?
4: I'm sleepy. Let's go to sleep.
2: But I didn't sleep. I lay there for hours trying to decide if the front pattern and the back pattern move together or separately. At night, in the moonlight, the front pattern becomes bars. And the woman behind it shakes the bars. Yes, she shakes the bars as she creeps around. I lie down ever so much now. John says it's good for me and to sleep all I can. But you see, I don't sleep. And that cultivates deceit, for I don't tell them I'm awake. Oh, no. Fact is, I'm getting a little afraid of John. He seems very odd sometimes, and it strikes me that perhaps it's the yellow wallpaper. I like this room now. And life is much more exciting than it used to be. I have something more to expect, to look forward to watch. And I really do eat better, and I'm quieter than I was. John is pleased to see me improve.
1: You see? You're flourishing like a weed in spite of your wallpaper.
2: Yes. In spite of the wallpaper. In spite of it. Because of it. But I had no intention of telling him that. He might want to take me away, and I don't want to leave now until I found out. There's 1 week more, and I think that will be enough. There's a funny mark on the wall low down near the mop board. A streak that runs around the room. Goes behind every piece of furniture except the bed. A long, straight, even smudge as if it had been rubbed over and over and over. How was it done? Who did it? What did they do? Round and round. Round and round. Wrong. It makes me dizzy. I've really discovered something at last. There are a great many women behind the pattern, and sometimes only one, and she creeps around fast, and her creeping shakes the pattern. She's trying to climb through and can't because the pattern strangles everything. But she does get out in the daytime. I know because I've seen her. When a car comes, she hides in the blackberry vines. I don't blame her. I'd hide, too. I always lock the door when I creep by daylight. There are only 2 days left to tear this paper off and let the woman out in the room. And John's beginning to take notice. I don't like the look in his eyes or the way he talks with Jenny about me. I overheard them.
1: She isn't sleeping nights, Jenny. She's quiet, but I know she's awake.
5: Well, it's little wonder she sleeps the whole blessed day.
1: Well, maybe I ought to call in another doctor.
5: No, it's just stubbornness, John. She's determined to prove you're wrong.
1: I suppose you're right. Oh, I'm sure she'll improve. Oh, darling.
5: Well, hello, pet. How you creep about?
2: Well, that's a funny thing to say, Jenny. It isn't I who creeps.
1: Jenny says you stay in your room too much. You don't take your exercise.
2: You tell me to rest, and then you tell me to take exercise. I can't do both.
1: Well,
2: as though I can't see through them.
1: Tomorrow's our last day here. We'll talk about exercise when I get you back to town.
5: I'll have to rouse you out of bed pretty early, Pat. You know, some of that furniture up there belongs downstairs, and the movers will be here at 9.
1: Maybe you'll sleep upstairs tonight, Jenny. So you won't be alone, darling.
2: You won't be here tonight, John?
1: Well, not until tomorrow evening. There's a difficult case.
5: If you're going to feel lonesome...
2: Oh, no, Jenny. I'll rest better alone, I'm sure of it. Thank you all the same. That was clever of me. A sly thing. I won't be alone a bit. As soon as the moon shone in, the poor thing behind the paper began to crawl and shake the pattern. I ran to her. I pulled, and she shook. I shook, and she pulled, and
6: by morning, we'd peeled off yards and yards of yellow wallpaper. A strip about as high as my head and half around the room. When Jenny came up in the morning, she looked at the wall in amazement. You know why I did it, Jenny? Just to spite the vicious thing. Why are you so surprised?
5: Oh, I'm not. Why, I wouldn't mind doing it myself. But you mustn't tire yourself, Pet.
6: She wouldn't mind doing it.
5: Why don't you come downstairs and lie down? How she betrayed herself, that Jenny. She wouldn't mind doing it. But I'm here and no person touches this paper but me. Not alive. Locked the door and thrown the key down into the front path. I don't want anybody to come in till John comes. I want to surprise him. And I've got a rope up here. Even Jenny doesn't know that. If the woman gets out from behind the pattern and tries to run away, I can tie her securely to one of the rings in the wall. There. There she is. There, see how the pattern moves, like wallowing seaweeds.
6: Oh, it'll strangle her unless I help. Wait, I'll help you. I'll peel off the paper all I can. Wait, be patient. You push. You push and I'll pull. Oh, it sticks horribly to the plaster. There, I can get it off with my teeth. Oh, it hurts. But I'm getting it. Wait, just a little bit more. I'm getting it. A little bit more.
7: I wonder if they all came out of the wallpaper as I did.
6: I think they did. But I have you securely tied by my rope now. You'll never get away. But I don't want to get away. It's so pleasant to be out in this great room to creep about as I please. It's so pleasant. But I suppose I'll have to get back behind the pattern when night comes. That will be hard to do. Well, it's better than going outside. I won't go outside, even if Jenny asks me to. For outside, I have to creep on the ground where everything is green instead of yellow. And here, I can creep smoothly on the floor. Listen, she's coming now.
8: Darling, open the door. Do you hear me? Open the door.
6: It's John at the door.
8: Open the door, darling. Open it, please, dear.
6: How he does pound and shout. It's no use, Dr. John. You can't open it.
8: Open it, do you hear me, dear? Open it! Jenny, bring me the axe. Hurry.
6: Oh, no, he'll break down that beautiful door. John, dear, the key's down in front of the house under a plantain leaf.
8: Please! My darling,
6: it's
8: please.
6: It's down by the front door, John.
8: Open the door, for heaven's sake, open it.
6: I can't. The key's downstairs, John. It's under a plantain leaf by the front steps. It's under a plantain leaf, John. Go and see. You'll find it if you look. You'll find it. There. He's gone to look. The wallpaper has stopped laughing. The evil thing. Now I can creep slowly, smoothly on the floor. Round and round. Round and round and round. And my shoulder just fits into that long smudge on the wall so I can't lose my way. Oh, he's coming back. He's running on the stairs. How astonished he'll be.
9: Darling. Oh, my dear, what is this? What's happened?
6: I've got out at last, John.
9: Out?
6: Yes, out in spite of you and Jenny. I pulled down the paper. I shook the pattern and pushed and pulled it down. It stuck horribly. But he'll never put me back. He'll never put me back. You're so pale, John. Why do you close your eyes? You watch. Watch how swiftly I creep around in this lovely yellow room. Fainted? Now why should that man have fainted? But he did. And right across my path by the wall, so that I have to creep over him every time. Oh.

0: thank you, Agnes Moorhead, for a magnificent performance. Miss Moorhead will be back in just a moment.
1: Oh, what a show. That Agnes Moorhead's really some actress. Well, I guess I better head for home and mother ain't.
2: Okay.
1: Oh, say, Mr. Martin, can you give me those simple words of yours again? My boy Billy pesters me with slogans.
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3: And now, a tale well calculated to keep you in suspense. 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

0: Yes? Miss Trowbridge? Young Wallace's mother? You mean to say Lady Pancourse, don't you? Mrs. Trowbridge married Lord Pancourse, you know. Oh, dear me, I hope nothing's wrong there. Well, ask her to come in.
1: Mr. Henshaw, what is going on here?
0: Come in, Lady Pancourse.
1: Mr. Henshaw, what is this Lady Pancourse business? They kept calling me that outside.
0: Well, you did marry Lord Pancourse, didn't you? No, it wasn't you, was it? I've never seen you before, actually, have I?
1: I've never even heard of Lord Pancourse.
0: But Wallace assured us he went home for the wedding.
1: Home?
0: To Glebe's.
1: Wallace's home is in New York City. It always has been and still is.
0: Oh, dear me.
1: What, for heaven's sakes, are Glebe's?
0: Glebe's is one of the historic homes of England in Sussex. Are you really Wallace Trowbridge's mother?
1: Of course I am Wallace Trowbridge's mother.
0: Well, at Denbridge, we've never actually seen you, you know. 2 months back, Wallace said you'd married Lord Pancourse and moved to Glebe.
1: And you believed him? I am Mrs. Warren Trowbridge of New York City and the mother of Wallace Trowbridge. I sent my son to this school believing that he'd be looked after, but I find instead...
0: He has been looked after, Mrs. Trowbridge, if that's who you are.
1: Would you care to see some identification? Oh, you must have some records. My signature must be on something.
0: No, we have indeed. Bring in all the records on Wallace Trowbridge, will you please? Thank you. Miss Trowbridge, do you happen to have a picture of Wallace? That might help.
1: I'm just not the sort that carries about pictures of her child.
0: Wallace didn't even have a letter from you, Mrs. Trowbridge, until 6 weeks after he arrived here. He's had very little mail of any kind, except from his friend, Billy.
1: Billy who?
0: Well, his pal. His great pal in the States, Billy.
1: I don't know any Billy.
0: You don't know Wallace's closest friend? Well, though Wallace did say you'd been ill.
1: I haven't been ill.
0: Yes. Would you say that again, please? That's not possible. You're sure? Well, look again. Look anyway. It's most embarrassing. There must be some mistake.
1: What now?
0: Miss Trowbridge, the truth is, Wallace's records seem to have disappeared.
1: Looking for Lord and Lady Pancourse. This is Glebe's, isn't it?
2: Yes, madam. However, the next tour is not until tomorrow.
1: Well, I'm not interested in the tour.
3: Burton!
1: Who's that?
2: Oh, that's the young master, madam.
1: The young master?
2: Yes, he takes the tours during the weekends. He does it quite well for a boy of 12. You know him, madam?
1: Rather well, yes. Would you have him step over here?

0: Please, I'd like to talk to him.
1: In a moment, madam. You see, they're all leaving now, and he'll be here directly.
0: Have you known him long, the young master?
1: Oh, I've been with Lord and Lady Pankhurst for all their married life, madam.
0: That's not what I asked you.
1: And with Lady Pankhurst's father as well.
0: Neither is that what I asked you.
1: Ah, the last one's gone, and here comes the little fellow. Shall I tell Lady Pankhurst you're here?
2: Oh, hello, nurse.
1: Oh, you were young Wallace's nurse back in New York. I'll tell Lady Pankhurst straight away. And, Master Wallace, you've a letter from your friend Billy.
2: Oh, good.
1: I'll fetch it for you.
0: Wallace, what is this ridiculous game you're playing?
2: What game, nurse? You mean the tours? I relieve Burton on weekends. Burton's our butler. He's a very good chap. Been with the family for years.
0: Wallace, you know I'm your mother, don't you?
2: How long are you planning to stay at Glebe's, nurse?
0: Just long enough to pack your things and get you out of here.
2: How is Mr. Hines? I thought you were going to marry him. How is he?
0: I've no idea. Now, look, Wallace.
2: Here comes Mummy. You'll like Mummy.
0: Wallace, I want you to drop this pretense. Do you hear me? This instant.
3: How do you do?
0: Are you Lady Pankhurst?
3: Yes, yes, I am. Burton tells me you're Wallace's nurse from the school.
0: No, I'm not, Wallace.
3: Oh, Wallace, here's your letter.
2: Thank you, Mummy. May I read it now?
3: Well, of course, darling. I want to have a nice talk with your good nanny here.
0: Lady Pankhurst, I am not Wallace's nanny. I am not anybody's nanny.
3: It's just an English expression. Nanny.
0: I am his mother. You know it. Wallace knows it. I suspect even the butler knows it. Oh, this masquerade has got to stop.
3: Oh, my dear Mrs. Trowbridge, let's not quarrel. We're so grateful to you, you know, for taking care of Wallace all those years. I often regretted sending him to the States. But the war, you know.
0: Wallace was born 5 years after the war ended.
3: Well, shortages lasted much longer than that. We did think of sending him to Ireland. No rationing there, you know. Sometimes I wish I had, but my husband, he said no. The States would be better. Was it I who said that? Well, no matter, wonderful.
0: Lady Pankhurst, this ridiculous fabrication has got to stop.
3: Whatever do you mean, my dear? Finished your letter, darling.
2: Almost.
0: You know very well what I mean.
3: He loves to get a letter from his friend Billy in New York.
0: Billy who in New York?
3: Well, I never thought to ask. Don't you know?
0: He has no friend Billy in New York.
3: Oh, but he does. He hears from him quite regularly. Oh, my husband and I assumed it was someone he'd known while he was living with you.
0: Could I meet your husband, Lady Pankhurst?
3: Oh, well, you can't have entered into Wallace's life very well, Mrs. Trowbridge, if you don't know who Billy is.
0: Please, please, I should like to talk to your husband, if you don't mind.
3: No, I don't mind. Oh, he's been quite ill, you know.
0: Nevertheless, I should like to talk to him. If that's impossible, I'll have to talk to the police.
3: The police? Whatever for?
0: Which is it to be?
3: Well, my husband, Lord Pankhurst, is an invalid at the moment, Mrs. Trowbridge, confined to his room. We have every expectation that he'll soon be up and about and everything will be as it once was.
0: May I see him, please?
3: Wallace, run upstairs and ask your father if he feels up to talking to Mrs. Trowbridge.
2: Yes, Mummy.
3: Are you married, Mrs. Trowbridge?
0: My husband died a year ago.
3: Well, so Wallace told us, but he said you might be marrying again soon.
0: He did?
3: Well, I hope it works out. That is, if you want it to work out. I think I rather like you after all.
0: I don't think it will work out. At least it hasn't.
3: Oh, I'm so sorry. Go with Burton, Mrs. Trowbridge.
1: Lord Pankhurst will see you now, madam. I'll show you the way.
0: Oh, thank you.
1: Yes, m'lady?
3: See that a room's made ready for Mrs. Trowbridge, will you? I think she'd like that nice sunny room next to Cook's.
0: Next to Cook's?
1: Oh, it's quite a nice room, madam.
0: You don't say.
1: Glebe's is over 400 years old, you know. There's a story that Henry VIII once stayed here for a whole weekend.
0: Really?
1: Perhaps you could have his room, except that we don't know which one it was. As a matter of fact, we don't know for sure that he stayed here at all. But I'd like to think he did. The tourists like it, too.
0: Oh, it's a story you made up for the tourist, is it?
1: Oh, Sort of. It was rather fun to think of old Henry stomping around with Anne Boleyn. He could have thrown her into the dungeon here. We have one, you know. A dreadful one. Damp and dark and all that.
0: Is that so?
2: Oh, yes. I'll show it to you. Tomorrow or sometime. How long do you think you'll stay here?
0: Not long. Nor will you, young man.
2: Well, the weekend, anyway. Here's Daddy's room.
4: Yeah?
2: Daddy, this is my old nurse from New York, Mrs. Trowbridge.
4: Oh, come in, Mrs. Trowbridge. Do sit down. Forgive me for not rising to greet you.
0: No, that's quite all right.
4: We'll have a nice talk.
0: I hope so. Perhaps you can...
2: May I go to the village with Burton, please? To do the marketing.
4: Well, if Burton's willing to take you, yes.
2: Oh, he is.
4: All right, then. Don't stay too long.
2: I won't.
4: Well, now, Mrs. Trowbridge?
0: Lord Pancoast, I am Wallace's mother.
4: Are you now?
0: I think you know I am.
4: Well, I know nothing of the sort, actually.
0: At least you know that your wife is not, don't you?
4: I must confess I do know that, yes.
0: Oh, well, that's a relief. Lord Pancoast, is your wife... Oh, how shall I say it? Is she...
4: Well, Mrs. Trowbridge, I think in certain ways, in some areas, one might say that my wife is not quite as she was. Yes? Yes, I think one might say that. But in a really delightful way, don't you really think so? Or don't you?
0: But Lord Pancoast, if you know your wife to be insane...
4: Insane? Oh, I don't know I'd go that far. She has fantasies, yes. Why, she even imagines that I shall be well one day. Fancy that. I shan't, of course. But her dreams hurt no one. They enhance life, rather, to my way of thinking. Hers, mine, Wallace's.
0: Well, this particular reverie that Wallace is her son is not enchanting my life, I can assure you.
4: No, I imagine not. However, until you discovered this little charade, you'd not been hurt in any way. Now, had you?
0: Well, I don't see what that has to do with it.
4: Oh, everything, it seems to me. You shipped Wallace off to a good English school and considered you'd done your duty. Now, well, a bright boy is not a piece of furniture, Mrs. Trowbridge. He can't be stored and then ignored. He just won't sit still for that kind of treatment. Wallace didn't.
0: Are you trying to place the blame for this fantastic situation on Wallace?
4: Well, he did pick my wife for his mother before she accepted him, you know.
0: Well, I don't know anything about any of this. Oh, I wish you'd explain. Where on earth did they meet?
4: Ah, Kensington Gardens. A magical spot. My wife goes up to London once a week, sees a friend or two, and then often takes a stroll in Kensington Gardens. Wallace was there this fateful day with school chums to see the statue of Peter Pan. He hadn't the remotest idea who Peter Pan is.
0: Your wife enlightened him, I suppose.
4: Yes, she did. And for a while, he had a grand time imagining himself to be Peter. Every child alive has done that, I imagine. I think it's the flying part that's irresistible.
0: And your wife was Wendy, was she?
4: Yes, yes. They did enjoy themselves. He asked Wendy, Lady Pancoast, to come and see him at the school in case he shouldn't be allowed to fly to her. And she said she would.
0: And she did.
4: She couldn't stay away, Mrs. Trowbridge. Our two sons were killed in the war.
0: I'm sorry.
4: No. Well, when my wife arrived at the school, she was quite prepared to be Wendy to his Peter. But Wallace had recast the play. She was greeted as Mummy. Not Wendy anymore, but Mummy. She was also confronted with the fabrication that his mummy was going to marry a titled Englishman. This fabrication had been rather firmly established at the school.
0: She never denied the story. They never questioned it.
4: That was very naughty of her, I know. And naive of them. But schools do love titles for some reason. So do little boys.
0: And now your wife has persuaded herself that Wallace really is her son.
4: I'm never absolutely certain, my dear. But it's such a lovely fairy tale, she can't resist acting it out. When Wallace said you were his nurse, I imagine she thought she could continue the play a while longer, or perhaps over the weekend. Do be a little patient with her if you can, Mrs. Trowbridge. We all fall into these little traps from time to time. We all twist the truth a bit, don't we? Or try to reshape the reality of things just to make the reality a bit more bearable. Only the very, very strong can accept things precisely as they are.
0: Oh, I wouldn't know. I'm not strong. But I know I can't accept this unreality.
4: So if you'll give me a little time, I think I can persuade my wife gently that she has made a miscalculation.
0: Lord Pancoast, give me one good reason why I should wait around while you disabuse your wife of the idea that my son is her son. Give me one solid reason why I shouldn't pick up the phone this very instant and call the police.
4: I don't know that I have any solid reason, Mrs. Trowbridge. It's just that I wish you wouldn't.
0: I can charge you with abduction, you know.
4: Yes, I suppose you could.
0: Well, shall I phone the police?
4: Wait a moment, Mrs. Trowbridge. I do have a solid reason why you shouldn't do that. You see, we have no telephone here at Glebe's.
0: You have no telephone?
4: Well, nobody ever calls us, you see, and we have no need to call anybody. If we really need to, we use the phone in the village.
0: Then I'll go to the village and use the phone. Oh, your wife's fantasy that she's my son's mother, it's intolerable.
4: Well, just as soon as Burton comes back, I'll have him drive you there.
0: Thank you.
4: Meanwhile, let's just sit and talk.
0: Lord Pancoast, you and your wife, well, you've seduced my son, and I want him back.
4: Seduced? Yes, I suppose that's what we've done. But he seduced us too, Mrs. Trowbridge. It was, or so it seems to me, a meeting of two lonely people in Kensington Gardens near the statue of Peter Pan. My wife was lonely because she'd lost two sons during the war. Why was your son lonely, Mrs. Trowbridge? Why was there an ocean between you and him? Why did he receive only messages from you through your lawyer? And why did he go to such lengths as to steal his own records from the school files? Was it to complete the separation from you? Was that it? Oh, yes, he stole them. We found them in his room here. Now, why hasn't he written to you since he started weekending here at Glebe's? Why does he write only to someone named Billy? And why does he write to Billy every week?
0: Oh, for heaven's sakes, who in the world is Billy?
4: Don't you know?
0: Well, it could be some school chum back in New York. Well, I didn't know them all. But you wouldn't know his full name, would you, this Billy?
4: It's Hines, I think. Billy Hines.
0: Hines? Oh, it can't be.
4: Oh, why can't it be?
0: William Hines? Oh, he's a grown man. Wallace doesn't even know him. We met him once, but he doesn't know him.
4: He writes to him. And Mr. Hines writes to Wallace.
0: Why? Why would either of them write to the other?
4: My, this is a good puzzle, isn't it? Well, let's try to figure it out together, shall we? Now, this Mr. Hines...
0: He's a man in New York.
4: Yes.
0: A man I'd hoped to marry.
4: Yes.
0: When my husband died a little over a year ago, I was desperately lonely.
4: Of course you were.
0: I was only 35. I had friends. I met several men. They seemed interested until they discovered I've had a child.
4: I see.
0: I'm not sure you do. I don't think any man would.
4: You dreamed of marrying again?
0: Oh, it's all I dreamed of, I'm afraid. It's all I know. All I'm good for. 6 months ago, I met William Hines. No, I really loved him. Loved him. I was terrified of losing him. I didn't want the same thing to happen again. I'd been through it, and I didn't want it to happen again. I kept Wallace in the background as much as possible. Finally, it wasn't altogether possible. So I said that Wallace was my sister's child, my dead sister's child.
4: I see.
0: I haven't a sister, dead or alive. I made it all up.
4: I see.
0: Then I sent Wallace to England, to school.
4: Did you think he could stay here forever?
0: No, but for a while, until things were settled. Oh, well, they're settled now. He left me anyway. I got what I deserved.
4: No. I don't know that's the case.
0: No, there's no use making any excuses for me. I tried to for a while until I realized...
4: You don't object to my trying, do you?
0: No.
4: You wanted so badly to be a young, childless woman, starting out in life, all fresh and eager, to interest this Mr. Hines and marry him.
0: Yes.
4: Because if it were all true, it would help to wipe out the fact that you'd already married a man and lost him.
0: Yes.
4: You could go back in time, as it were, to your girlhood and somehow become a young woman again. Wasn't that the fantasy?
0: Perhaps.
4: So that instead of being a woman in her 30s with a growing child, you could pretend you were a girl in her 20s embarking on a career of marriage for the first time.
0: Yes.
4: Ah, but the fantasy had to end, didn't it?
0: Yes.
4: I think Wallace was trying to end it for you when he first wrote to Mr. Hines. I think he knew a good deal more about what was going on in your mind than you did. His very first weekend at Glebe's, he asked me to find out where Mr. Hines lived in New York. I did find out, and Wallace wrote to him.
0: But what could he say to him?
4: I don't know. I don't know because he never told me and I never asked. But I could make a pretty shrewd guess if you'd like me to.
0: I would like you to.
4: I think he wrote Mr. Hines that it would be quite all right to go ahead and marry you because he'd found for himself a substitute mother and father. That's what I think he wrote.
0: Oh, I must have been insane.
4: Oh, no. At least not hopelessly so. Come in.
2: Daddy, I'm back.
4: Wallace, my boy. Back from the village?
2: Yes.
4: Marketing all done?
2: No, sir.
4: Oh? Why not?
2: Burton said I should tell you right away. I used all the money he had with him. I made a phone call.
4: That's so? What sort of phone call?
2: To New York.
4: I see. And whom did you call in New York?
2: Billy.
4: Billy, eh? Well, I think that was a very fine thing to do.
2: Was it?
4: And what did Mr. Billy Hines have to say?
2: He was glad I called.
4: Oh, I'm glad. What else?
2: I told him you were here, nurse.
0: You did?
2: He sent his very best. He's taking a plane in about an hour, a jet plane. And he's coming here. He's coming to Glebe's. He'll be here this afternoon. He's coming to see me.
0: I see.
2: Well, to see you too.
0: Really?
2: Actually, he said to give his love. Oh. His best love, he said.
4: Coming here? Billy? Wallace, you're positively ingenious. A really excellent solution to our dilemma.
2: Thank you, Daddy.
4: Really, the absolute best I could come up with was, completely unthinkable, of course, was our dungeons. But I like yours far better, Wallace. Indeed, I do. Bless me, I believe you've made your mummy very happy. Both of them.

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0: Presents is produced and directed by Fred Hendrickson. Heard in tonight's story were Raymond Edward Johnson, Grayson Hall, Neil Fitzgerald, Tommy Leap, Hillary Holden, and Christopher Carey. 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

0: I am the Whistler, and I know many things, for I walk by night. I know many strange tales hidden in the hearts of men and women who have stepped into the shadows. Yes, I know the nameless terrors of which they dare not speak.
1: Yes, friends, it's time for the Whistler. And remember, let every traffic signal remind you, with new Signal gasoline, you do go farther than ever. Look for the familiar big yellow and black circle sign that identifies those popular Signal service stations throughout the West from Canada to Mexico. And now, the Whistler's strange story, The Sellout.
0: It didn't take Lloyd Miller very long to learn one bitter fact, that a bankroll, when subjected to a steady pummeling from the adverse left hand of Lady Luck, can become anemic in less than no time. Cards, dice, and horses, when they're wrong, they're all wrong. Lloyd found that out. Of course, he told himself it was just a streak of bad luck. It would pass. But until it did, there were obligations to meet, pressing ones. That was why he left his drafting table this Thursday afternoon, adjusted his tie nervously, took one last long puff at his cigarette, inhaled the smoke, let it out in a deep sigh, and knocked on the door to Mr. Collins' office.
2: Yes, come in.
3: Are you busy, Mr. Collins?
2: A little, aren't we all?
3: Yes, I guess we are.
2: How are you coming along with the sketches of the sonic detection device? The sketches?
3: Fine, Mr. Collins, just fine.
2: Good, keep at them. I'll see you later.
3: I came in to see you about something.
2: Yes? Well, let's have it, Miller, let's have it.
3: I've been down to the accounting department, Mr. Collins, and...
2: What the devil were you doing down there?
3: I'm a little pinched for money. I wanted them to okay in advance.
2: Let me get this straight. On $125 a week, you're pinched?
3: Yes, I had some unexpected expenses, you see. Things came up suddenly, sort of put holes in my reserve fund. It didn't last long.
2: Well, that's too bad. Well, what else?
3: Well, that's all, Mr. Collins.
2: Well, what do you want me to do about it?
3: I thought perhaps you could call accounting and okay in advance for me.
2: I'm sorry, Miller. No can do. That department is none of my business.
3: But I've got to have 2 weeks advance. It's an emergency. It's urgent.
2: What's the emergency?
3: Well, just an emergency. I really do
2: Look,
3: need...
2: Look, if the accounting department turned you down, I can't butt in. But, will 10 Spot help you out until payday?
3: No, thanks. I don't want to borrow.
2: Good boy. Now you better get back to your drawing board, huh?
3: Well,
2: excuse me now, William Miller. Busy, you know.
3: Yes, sir. Thanks.
0: That was bad, wasn't it, Lloyd? Turned down. And you do need money badly. You've got 75 cents in your pocket. That's all. And that evening you walk the streets trying to figure some way out. But there's only one way. And that's to get the money. But how? How? You're still thinking about it as you let yourself in your flat. The flat you owe 2 months' rent for. You open the door.
3: Bartman.
4: Close the door, Miller.
3: How'd you get in here?
4: Your landlady let me in. Charming woman. Likes to talk. Seems you owe her 2 months' rent, Miller.
3: Well, she knows I'll pay her.
4: That's what I mean. Charming. Maybe overconfident, too.
3: I'm in a spot.
4: I know it. Ever see this before?
3: Well, it's my IOU.
4: I'm glad you don't need glasses. Only a calendar.
3: Huh?
4: I've had this IOU for 6 weeks now. Getting tired of looking at it.
3: Well, you can afford to wait, can't you? It's only 500, Barsman. I'm going to pay it. All I need is a little...
4: Yeah, what you need, Miller, is a little convincing. About welching on bets, I mean.
3: Well, I tell you, I'm going to pay it.
4: Sure you're going to pay it.
3: Now, wait a minute, Barsman. You... No, that rough stuff doesn't go anymore. You won't get by with it.
4: You've been to too many movies, Miller. I'm not going to toss you in the river.
3: You had me going for a minute. I thought you were serious.
4: I am.
3: Huh?
4: Nowadays, it's much more effective and safer. For example, You wake up Monday morning, or any morning for that matter. You're feeling fine, swell. Then that night you're in the hospital for a long stay. When you get out, you're a little hard to recognize. That way, a lot of other Welches can see the horrible example. They think twice before sticking the big, bad gambling house owner with a bad IOU.
5: Barsman, I'll get it for you. I swear I'll get it for you. I just had a run of bad luck, that's all. But you're first. You'll get the 500 before anybody else.
4: Shut up and listen. I didn't come here to collect the money. I came here to give you a break.
5: Break?
4: Uh-huh. From what I hear, you're a draftsman at Brewster Electronics, right?
5: What's that got to do with it?
4: I got a friend who'll pay $2,000 for the sketches of the new sonic detection device.
5: Are you crazy? That's government stuff. Secret.
4: Sure. And you're in just the right spot to make them a little less secret.
5: Boy, do you know what you're talking about? That's a term in federal prison.
4: If you get caught.
5: Well, how can I help getting caught?
4: Listen, how big are those sketches?
5: We're just regular-sized paper, but they're only pencil sketches.
4: That's perfect.
5: What's perfect for what?
4: They're sending them through the mail.
5: Oh, no. No, that's out, Barsman.
4: My friend needs those sketches by Saturday morning. He's in San Francisco. Airmail from Los Angeles will do it.
5: Well, how can I replace them?
4: Easy. You get them back. My friend in San Francisco photographs them and airmails them back. You get them Monday. And who's the wiser?
5: Well, I can't do it. I'd be scared stiff, Barsman.
4: You were scared just a minute ago, remember? Now, here's $1,000 on account. There's another package just like this waiting.
5: Well,
4: here's the name and address of my friend in San Francisco. And don't try a double cross. Now, you can take it or leave it.
5: And if I leave it?
4: You
5: won't.
4: Will you? I don't think you'll leave it, Miller. But if you do, I'll have to sort of make plans, you know. Think it over, Miller. You can get me at this number. Beacon 2305.
0: Yes, Lloyd, think it over. Mr. Barsman means business this time.
6: You can take it or leave it.
0: And if you leave it, he has plans for you, hasn't he? You try to think rationally, but it doesn't work. For an hour after he's gone, you pace the floor, light cigarettes, throw them away, start toward the phone a dozen times to tell him it's all off, that you won't sell out. You just can't sell out, can you, Lloyd? It's government stuff, important. The FBI will have the finger on you before you can turn around. No, you can't sell out. That's all there is to it. It's almost midnight when you pick up the phone, determined this time...

0: Weisman.
1: Hey, yeah, Miller. How much is it going to be?
0: Listen, Weisman,
1: go ahead.
0: Okay, I'll do it. Give me the address in San Francisco.
1: I knew you were my boy, Miller. Bought and paid for.
2: With the prologue of The Sellout, the Signal Oil Company brings you another strange tale by The Whistler. You know, friends, this afternoon while I was looking over one of the new model cars, I was particularly impressed with the results of modern engineering. Through clever streamlining and the elimination of unnecessary weight, they not only increased speed and pickup, but they also increased the gasoline mileage. Well, it occurred to me that's the same thing modern engineering has done for Signal gasoline. When scientists rearranged the atoms in gasoline molecules to put increased power into new Signal gasoline, they not only gave you quicker starting, faster pickup, and higher anti-knock that makes even vintage model cars feel young again, but they also achieved a bonus of extra mileage. After all, it's only natural that the gasoline that gets the most efficient performance from your motor also helps you get the most miles per gallon. Well, that's an important point to remember. It's power, the same power that gets extra driving pleasure from your motor, that now helps you go farther than ever with new Signal gasoline. And now, back to the Whistler.

0: Well, Lloyd, you're in a tight spot. And you may as well face the fact that the only thing that will get you out of it is cold, hard cash. You know Mr. Barsman. You could see the tight, vicious look around his mouth when he talked about the $500 IOU. And the steps he might be forced to take should you choose to turn down his proposition. To decide not to sell out and not to mail the sketches to his friend in San Francisco. Yes, there's no future in that, is there, Lloyd? The only way out now is Mr. Barsman's way. And as Friday morning wears on, you work on the sketches at your drafting table, carefully penciling in the important details. Maybe Barsman is right, Lloyd. It might be easier than you think.
1: Miller.
2: What? Oh, yes, Mr. Collins.
1: What's the matter?
2: Oh, nothing. I didn't see you come up. I was kind of busy.
1: Mm-hmm. Let me take a look at those sketches, will you?
2: Well, yes, go right ahead.
1: Oh, not bad, Miller. Better outline this relay a little more clearly and pencil in the tube numbers.
2: Okay, I'll do it right away.
1: When do you think you'll have them ready for photostat?
2: Oh, Tuesday? At the latest.
1: Tuesday it is. Oh, Pat, wait up there a minute.
2: Oh, Mr. Collins?
1: Yes?
2: Do you think you'll be wanting to see these anymore today?
1: Huh? Why? Why'd you ask that?
2: Well, I thought I'd ink them fast and get what I have to photostat.
1: Well, all right, I'll let you alone with them.
2: Thanks, Mr. Collins.
0: That's better. That gives you until Tuesday, Lloyd. And the sketches will come back to you Monday morning. Now you work fast. You fill several pages of paper with sketches to look like the ones you're going to mail. That's to make it look good, isn't it, Lloyd? Now, put the real drawings into an envelope. And you're using a company envelope, so it would attract suspicion. Then you put on an airmail stamp. Another one to make sure you've got enough postage on, and then...
1: Miller!
2: Right? What's the matter?
1: Say, what the devil is wrong with you today? You jumped like a gaffed salmon. You're as pale as a ghost.
2: I feel all right, Mr. Collins.
1: Well, you don't look it. You sure you're all right?
2: Yes, I'm sure. Did you want anything?
1: Yes, come into my office and we'll... What's that?
2: What's what?
1: Oh, a letter, huh?
2: Yes, a letter. It's to my sister. I haven't written to my sister for a long time, and I thought...
1: Using company envelopes, eh?
2: Well, it was the only one I had.
1: Well, don't make a practice of it. Now, come along.
2: Yes, sir.
1: Better bring the letter along.
2: Bring it along?
1: Yes, bring it along. One thing you've got to learn, especially if you ever expect to get married, never leave an unmailed letter laying around. You can mail it in the chute in the corridor.
2: Oh, I can mail it later. There's no hurry, really.
1: Come along, Miller. Don't be one of those fellows who walk around with unmailed letters in their pocket. What I want to see you about won't take long, Miller, and there's the chute. Go ahead, mail it.
2: Oh, but I don't...
1: Go ahead, man. Now what's the matter?
2: It's a little too big for the slot.
1: What did you do, write a book?
2: Oh, I'll take it downstairs later. We don't...
1: Wait. No wonder you can't get it in. You've got it crumpled. Here, give it to me.
2: Oh, no, I'll take it later.
1: Give it to me. There. That did it. Now come into my office. You're as jumpy as a cat. Sit down.
2: Yes, sir.
1: Miller, you're a good man.
2: Thanks, Mr. Collins.
1: But you're a little slow.
2: Slow?
1: Yes, apparently too slow for Uncle Sam. The inspector's coming Monday to look at those sketches of the sonic device.
2: Monday? But I said I couldn't possibly have them ready until Tuesday. I can't have them before then.
1: Well, don't get so upset about it. We'll show him what you finished and explain the details of the rest.
2: Well, will he understand? I mean, it's a pretty complicated thing. He'd better wait until we can get the photostat.
1: He's an inspector, Miller. You know him. McVeigh from Washington. He knows the score.
2: McVeigh?
1: Yes, that's right. I've got him a room at the Continental Hotel. He's flying in Monday morning.
0: Those sketches, Lloyd, in the mailbox five floors below. You've got to get that envelope before collection. And there's one at noon. What time is it now? 11:58. You press the button for the elevator. And then you remember the cars are crowded at noon, stop at every floor. You take five flights of stairs at breakneck speed into the lobby and the big brass mailbox at the end of the chute.
2: Oh, mailman, I wonder if he's...
3: Not yet, Miller.
2: Barsman, what are you doing here?
3: Doing just exactly what I thought I'd have to do. Keep you from getting cold feet and welching again.
2: Look, Barsman, you don't get it. You don't understand. I've got... Barsman, there's the mailman. Please, let me get that envelope and I'll explain later. Please.
3: You were paid $2,000 to see that the mailman gets it.
2: Barsman, you've got to let me get that envelope. He's taking the mail out now. He's
3: get away from there. Come on, get out of this lobby.
2: Barsman, for the love...
3: I said, come on. You certainly chilled off fast, Miller. Quickest case of cold feet on record. What's the idea?
2: An inspector's coming Monday to look at those sketches.
3: Monday?
2: Yeah, the inspector's coming in the morning. What'll I tell him? What'll I say?
3: It's up to you, Miller.
2: But if those sketches aren't in, they'll know I took them. I'm the only one who handles them. They'll trace them. They'll find out where they went. It'll be a job for the FBI. They'll get to you. I've seen him pick up a colder trail than this.
3: And suppose you're fixed so you can't talk.
2: You can even do that and they get to you. I've seen them do it, Barsman.
3: Yeah. Maybe you got something there. What's this inspector's name?
2: Oh, McVeigh.
3: You know him?
2: Well, yes.
3: Find out what hotel he'll stay at.
2: Well, I already know that. The Continental.
3: Then what are you worried about? We delay him until we're sure the sketches are back.
2: Look, Barsman, he's a government man. He can't do anything.
3: Shut up. Now, listen, there won't be any rough stuff. You'll be delayed until we're sure the sketches are back.
2: You sure you can work it?
3: Sure I can. But you got to be at the Continental Hotel Monday morning when McVeigh gets there.
2: But why me?
3: Because you know what he looks like. I don't. Just give me the tip. I'll take care of the rest.
0: The rest of the day is agony to you, isn't it, Lloyd? You work over the fake sketches. Your heart in your mouth every time Mr. Collins passes your drafting board. But he doesn't stop, and at last the day is over. Saturday is even worse agony, and Sunday... You wait for a call from Barsman. Cigarettes are piled up in the ashtray by your bed. Your mouth is dry, and the cigarettes don't help, do they? And then toward evening...
2: Hello?
4: Miller?
2: Yes?
4: Listen, be at the hotel at 8 in the morning. Our friend should get there around 8:30. Goodbye.
2: Barsman? Barsman, listen! Barsman!
0: That's all, Lloyd. Just be at the Continental Hotel at 8 in the morning. Monday morning to identify McVeigh for Barsman. Now all you've got to worry about is whether Barsman means to kill the inspector or just delay him. Not much sleep tonight, is there? Time goes so slowly, and then it seems to speed up toward morning. 7 o'clock, already 7:30. It's after 8 when you hurry into the lobby of the hotel.
5: Going right
3: up. What kept you?
2: I got here as soon as I could.
3: All right. Then watch that door.
2: What are you going to do, Barsman?
3: Leave that to me. Now sit down and shut up. And tip me off when McVeigh comes in.
0: So you sit next to Barsman and try to read the newspaper. But the page is blank, isn't it? And the door to the hotel, it seems so large, so very large. Why, 1,000 people could come through it and you'd miss McVeigh, never see him. It's after 8:30. More and more people come in. You can hardly look at them all. Is that McVeigh? That man in the gray hat and blue suit with his back turned, walking toward the desk so you can't see his face. But you've got to. Because he walks like McVeigh. He might be McVeigh.
2: Barsman. That man. Gray hat, blue suit at the desk.
3: Oh, you idiot. Why'd you let him get that far? Get over to that desk before he gets away.
2: Well, you could check the register.
3: Let the clerk identify me? Not me. Go ahead.
2: But he might see me.
3: Listen, if you don't get up there in 2 seconds, I'll take my chances by putting you where you can't talk. Now go on.
2: Well, I... All right.
6: Well, I know because I wired ahead about 4 days ago. In my office.
3: What about it?
2: McVeigh.
3: All right. Get back to the office fast.
2: What are you
3: going
2: to do?
3: Shut up. Now get going.
0: You're sure now it'll never work. And all the way back to the office, you fight the urge to run away. To forget about the whole fantastic plan. Somehow you manage to get a hold of yourself and appear nonchalant as you take the elevator to the 5th floor and walk across the office to your drafting table at the end of the room. And then, Your knees nearly give way. You have to grab the edge of the table for support. There on the corner of your table are the sketches. No envelope, just the sketches. You grab them up and rush into the mail department.
2: Robert.
7: Oh, hello, Mr. Miller.
2: These sketches, they were lying on my desk when I came in this morning. Where'd they come from?
7: Why, I put them there. I thought they belonged in your department.
2: Well, that's all? It just came to you and you opened it and put them there?
7: That's all. Why?
2: Oh, nothing. Nothing at all. It's not important.
0: Well, things are looking up now. And you're playing it smart, aren't you, Lloyd? You don't make a point of it with Robert. Nothing unusual at all. You'll forget all about it. You're confident now for the first time. There are the original sketches, complete, all ready for the inspector. At a quarter of ten, the phone rings.
2: Miller speaking.
4: Bosman.
2: Yes?
4: Our friends clear out the other side of town. I arranged a special taxi for them. Hey, what about, you know?
2: We're in. They arrived this morning.
4: Yeah, pretty good service.
2: Yeah.
4: Hey, my boy's gonna call me.
2: You can tell him to deliver the passenger now. I'm all ready for him.
4: Okay. And thanks, Sonny. You did a nice job.
8: The Whistler will return in just a moment with the strange ending of tonight's story. But now, since your mind is all sharpened up for a good mystery, suppose you try solving this little riddle. What are five important points on a car that the driver seldom ever sees, if at all, but other drivers and pedestrians see them every time they're used? Got it? Of course, they're the headlights and taillights and stoplights. You can't see them when you're behind the wheel. When you get out of the car, you turn them off. 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And if one of them is out, he'll install a replacement bulb before you can say accident. Maybe your windshield wiper blade is worn and leaving streaks. In just a few minutes, your signal dealer will install a fine new blade for safe, clear vision. 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And now, back to the Whistler.
0: Well, Lloyd, you're out of the woods now, but it was close, wasn't it? The sketches are back at your desk, all ready for McVeigh, the government inspector, after the taxi ride, which conveniently took him to the other side of town. A taxi Mr. Barsman arranged for him at exactly the right moment. Yes, you can relax, Lloyd. For the first time in 4 days, you can relax. At a quarter past 11, Mr. Collins called you into his office. Naturally, he'll want to be sure you have everything ready for McVeigh.
2: You wired me, Mr. Collins?
1: Yes, McVeigh just called. He's on his way. Delayed by some stupid taxi driver who didn't know his way around.
2: Oh?
1: You all ready for him?
2: Yes, the sketches are on my desk.
1: I know they are. I asked Roberts to put them there.
2: What do you mean?
1: I asked Roberts to put them there. That's what I said. I asked Roberts to put them there. Well, what have you got to say, Miller?
2: Where'd you get them?
1: I wondered why you were acting strangely last Friday. I can understand why you were nervous, Miller.
2: You know all about it, don't you?
1: There's no use trying to lie your way out of it, Miller. All right, let's have it.
2: Well, Mr. Collins, I needed the money. I didn't know what to do. I had to have it, or... Listen, you don't know Barsman. He'd do anything. Well, the man in San Francisco photographed the sketches. I sent them to him because Barsman would have... Well, listen, I'll tell you the whole thing, but you got to understand, Mr. Collins, it's not me, it's Barsman.
3: Barsman?
2: Well, that's why McVeigh was delayed. Barsman did it, so I'd have time to get the sketches back. Oh, go on. Go on and call the FBI. I'll tell them everything.
3: So you sold out, huh? That's what was wrong with you.
2: Well, I had to have the money.
7: Wait a minute.
9: Yes, Mr. Collins?
7: Get me the FBI, will you? Right away.
9: Yes, sir.
2: He forced me to do it, Mr. Collins. I didn't want to, but
7: see.
2: He...
7: This is all very interesting, Miller. You'd better organize that story. They'll be here in a few minutes.
2: Yes, sir.
7: I'm rather glad you chose to confess. You see, I had no idea it could have been that serious.
2: You? What?
7: I thought it was a pretty unfortunate mistake, of course, sticking the sketches into the envelope instead of the letter you wrote to your sister, but...
2: You'd...
7: I decided you were in such a state last Friday, you could have done anything.
2: You didn't know?
7: No, I didn't know.
2: But the sketches, they were to be returned to me, marked personal.
7: They came back in the general mail, of course.
2: What?
7: Yes. You see, in your excitement last Friday, you forgot something. Something that's going to cost you a lot.
2: What do you mean?
7: You carefully put sufficient postage on the letter. But you forgot to put on the address.

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0: today. Its title? The Sell Out. 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Titled, Letter from Cynthia.
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0: I am the Whistler, and I know many things, for I walk by night. I know many strange tales hidden in the hearts of men and women who have stepped into the shadows. Yes, I know the nameless terrors of which they dare not speak.
1: And now for the Signal Oil Company, the Whistler's strange story. Letter from Cynthia.
0: To the holiday staff on duty at the small hospital on the outskirts of a small town on the coast of Southern California, Christmas night was much like any other night. Not quite, of course, for the spirit of the season was in the air. A tree austerely but beautifully decorated in a motif of silver and white stood majestically alone in the center of the reception lobby. The attractive receptionist at the desk, who doubled on the switchboard at night, glanced eagerly at a dozen festively wrapped packages and presents left for her earlier in the day by various members of the staff. From the church across the street, the soft melody of a Christmas carol floated through the open window on the far side. The sound of footsteps descending the stairs on the right caused the girl to glance up as one of the newer doctors who was serving his internship strolled casually to the desk.
2: Thought I'd come down for a little breather. Kind of slow tonight, Patty.
3: Is that bad for Christmas night? What do you want from Santa Claus anyway, Dr. Andrews? A couple of emergency appendectomies?
2: No, I didn't mean that. I just meant it's kind of...
3: Oh, sure, I know. And it suits me fine. I got 2 hours sleep today and 8 hours in front of me here at this desk.
2: Oh, that's bad, Pat. You'll never see your grandchildren if you keep that up. Mm,
3: people were dropping in all day long. You know how it is Christmas Day. Mm.
4: Good night, Patty. Hope you had a nice Christmas.
3: Oh, I did, Dr. Peters. Thanks for the nice present.
4: You're welcome.
2: Good night, Doc.
4: Good night, Neil.
2: Yeah, Patty, it's like I said. A guy like you needs 8 hours sleep a day.
3: Did you get 8 hours sleep today, Doctor?
5: 10.
3: You would. You know, you're an odd man, Dr. Andrews.
5: Odd? Well, how do you mean?
3: I mean, I don't know. You act like there's something bothering you. Like there's something on your mind all the time.
5: Well, maybe there is.
3: Well, everybody has things on their mind. You could still go out and dance, have fun, like the other doctors do. The single ones, I mean.
2: Too busy. I'm still an intern, you know.
3: Make it sound like a sentence. Yes? Outside line? Yes, sir. Oh, here, doctor, I almost forgot.
5: Hmm?
3: Maybe this pretty pink envelope will change your viewpoint.
2: A letter. When did this come?
3: I don't know. I just came on duty 10 minutes ago. Why don't you open it? What? Dr. Andrews, your hands are trembling. I believe your viewpoint's changed already.

0: Yes, Neil, your hands are trembling as you recognize the handwriting. Read the return address on the envelope. The address of lovely Cynthia Walker. She's out of your life now, isn't she, Neil? No. She'll never be out of your life, will she? You're just out of hers. You walk across the lobby, choose a chair near a light, and stare into space for a moment. The memory of that last moment with Cynthia crowding every other thought from your mind. It isn't pleasant to recall, is it, Neil? The unfortunate accident that cost you your reputation, your position, and the love of Cynthia Walker. At the very beginning of your career as an intern in an important hospital. You remember Cynthia's thoughtless, angry words that followed. Yes, looking back to that day more than a year ago, it's hard to believe now that a few hours could have made so much difference in your future. But they did. And as you try to read the words on the scrap of paper, Cynthia's letter in your hand, you know that one man is responsible for it all. Charles Arthur Bennett, the man who lied when the truth would have cleared you. Charles Arthur Bennett, the man who called himself your best friend. The sound of an ambulance wheeling into the receiving room below shatters your train of thought. Across the room, a yellow light flashes on the switchboard. You turn quickly back to the letter, but your thoughts are blurred, and you know you won't have time to finish your letter before you get the call you're sure is coming.
1: Yes, Doctor. Yes, Doctor. Yes. I'll make out the registration card right away. Dr. Andrews.
2: Yes? Yes, Pat? Admitting room?
3: No, Miss Stevens is busy. 412 has had a relapse. They're taking the emergency to the third floor. Dr. Graham wants you to go to the third floor drug room.
2: What kind of accident?
3: Car crash. Traumatic and hemotractic shock. Patient very weak. Dr. Graham wants you to prepare injections of sereptamine and sacralin. Take them to the operating room, third floor.
2: Right. I was afraid we might have one of these before the day was over. You get any details?
3: No, only it was an automobile accident. The man's unconscious, but according to the identification card in his wallet, his name is Charles Bennett, salesman.
2: Who did you say?
3: Bennett. Charles Arthur Bennett, Los Angeles.

0: Because this is Christmas Day, Signal Oil Company has asked me to skip the regular message about Signal gasoline so that we can enjoy a few extra chuckles over Christmas limericks sent in by you Whistler fans. Tonight's first $20 Signal gasoline book goes to Mrs. E. Morrow of La Jolla, California, for this limerick. Said Santa when boarding his sled, "This year I'm using my head. It's Signal for me. I'll go farther, you'll see." And over the rooftops he sped.
1: Signal, signal, signal gasoline. Your car will go far with go farther gasoline.
0: Tonight's second $20 Signal gasoline book goes to Victor Ehrman of Long Beach, California, for this limerick. A child asked his father one day how St. Nick went so far on his sleigh. The wise father replied, "He can take that long ride, 'cause his reindeer drink Signal, they say."
1: Signal, signal, signal gasoline. Your car will go far, will go for the gasoline.
0: Our only regret is that Signal could not have added a $20 coupon book to every Whistler fan's Christmas stocking. But we do hope that yours was filled with all the good things you wanted and more.

0: Yes, Neil, it's a shock, isn't it, to realize what's happened. For more than a year, your resentment of Charlie Bennett has smoldered. And now the girl at the switchboard tells you that he's here in the hospital where you're now interning, the victim of an automobile accident, that you have to prepare the drugs that might save his life. Might save his life. As you hurry up the stairs along the hallway to the laboratory, your thoughts go back to that night more than a year ago. The circumstances were quite different then, weren't they, Neil? Because although you didn't then realize it, that night you were at the mercy of Charlie Bennett. The night which began at a birthday party for Charlie Bennett more than a year ago at the home of a mutual friend. But as far as you were concerned, there were just the three of you. Cynthia, Charlie, your best friend, and you. Yes, Neil, things were much different then.
1: Oh, it's a wonderful party. I wish I didn't have to leave right in the middle of it.
2: Well, if you must, you must. I'll drive you home.
1: No, darling, I've already phoned for a taxi. Now, this is the first time you've been off duty from the hospital in a long time. I want you to stay here and relax and have fun.
2: Okay, but I might get into trouble, you know.
1: I trust you. You're a big boy now. Or I wouldn't have told you I'd marry you.
2: Have you told Charlie?
1: No. No, not yet. I'll tell him tomorrow. I don't want to seem conceited, but... Well, telling him tonight that I'm going to marry you, it just might spoil his birthday party.
2: Yes, it would.
1: By the way, where is Charlie?
2: Oh, he's around. Over in the corner, I think. That island completely surrounded by the ocean of blondes.
1: Well, I wouldn't think of invading that territory. Just to tell him goodnight. You tell him for me, will you, Neil?
2: Sure. You really have to go.
1: Oh, I'm afraid so. Jane's only in town for the night, and I don't get to see my sister very often. My taxi ought to be here by now. Now, it's your night off, dear. You have fun. You interns don't get out of that hospital often enough. And besides, the champagne is wonderful.
2: Anything you say, darling.
0: Reluctantly, you see Cynthia to a cab and come back to the birthday party for Charlie. You take Cynthia's advice, too. Enjoy a little champagne. Make party talk with other friends, and you do have a good time, Neil. You relax for the first time in weeks. In another hour or two, most of the crowd is gone, and finally, you even convince Charlie that it's time to go home. And in the lobby, going out.
2: Why don't you leave your car here, Charlie, and go home in style, like I am?
3: What do you mean, in style?
2: Leave your car here. Get a taxi.
3: Hey, what's the idea? I can drive. Oh, don't tell me the good doctor's in his cups from a little champagne.
2: Oh, no, not really, but I just don't want to do any driving, that's all.
3: Well, you don't have to do any. A little bit of champagne didn't bother me. Look, tell you what. We live close to each other. We'll use your car, and I'll pick mine up tomorrow.
2: I'd sure rather take a taxi.
3: Oh, aren't any taxis around anyway?
2: There's a stand about 3 blocks away.
3: Not at night, Neil. Oh, besides, you'll need your car to get to the hospital in the morning. Come on, Neil boy. I'm okay.
2: All right, if you're sure. Let's go. But take it easy now.
0: Once in the car, you make one more effort to talk Charlie out of driving, but to no avail. You're getting a little weary of the slight argument, so you let him drive your car. And after the first few blocks, you decide you have nothing to worry about. Charlie seems to be driving satisfactorily. Slightly over the speed limit, but everything seems to be all right until he suddenly turns a corner sharply. That's the last you remember for a little while. When you open your eyes, you feel a dizziness, a dull pain at your temple, and someone's talking somewhere.
4: Come on, fella. That's it. Come on, boy. Come on. Hey, are you hurt?
2: Oh, no, no, officer, I... No.
4: Not much, I guess. Just a bump on the head. Hey, that lamppost made quite an impression on your car, though. What's the idea of driving like that?
2: Charlie was driving.
4: Oh, Charlie was driving.
2: Yeah, he's He's gone?
4: He sure is absent. Say, you're a little on the woozy side, friend.
2: Well, Charlie, where's Charlie?
4: Hey, come on, chum. That's enough about Charlie. Now, how much have you had to drink, anyway?
2: I haven't had much to drink. Look here, officer. Charlie was here. I know he was here.
4: No one was here, chum. I heard the crash around the corner and came straight here. No Charlie, no nobody. Just you. And the little man who wasn't here.
2: But he couldn't have gone. Charlie!
4: Yeah, that's all, chum. We got a swell place downtown where you can sleep on it, huh?
0: It's like a nightmare, isn't it, Neil? You're bewildered and confused by what's happened. It's all a mistake, isn't it? A horrible mistake. And Charlie will show up soon and explain everything. Then you're booked at police headquarters and spend the rest of the night pacing back and forth in jail. Finally, in the early morning, someone is there to put up your bail.
2: Hello, Cynthia.
1: Hello, Neil. I came as quickly as I could.
2: Thanks. Thanks for springing me.
1: Come along, Neil. I'll drive you home.
2: How did you find out I was here?
1: Well, the whole story is in the morning papers. And it mentions your connection with the hospital, too.
2: Yeah, I suppose so.
1: Dr. Rogers called me about it. He was quite concerned.
2: Well, he needn't have been. We'll get this whole thing cleared up in no time. No time at all.
1: Oh, I hope so, Neil.
2: Sure. As soon as I see Charlie Bennett.
1: Charlie?
2: Yeah, you'll tell him what really happened. He was driving the car. It was all his fault. I was just... What's the matter, Cynthia? Why are you looking at me like that?
1: Well, I've already talked with Charlie.
2: Well, he told you then how it really happened.
1: Charlie said he wasn't with you last night when it happened. He took a cab. He went home alone.
0: It leaves you stunned, doesn't it, Neil? You're certain there must be some mistake. But once Charlie understands how much it means to you, he'll realize what's happened and tell the truth. It's too late to prevent the unfavorable publicity for the hospital. But at least you could be cleared in Dr. Rogers' eyes and in Cynthia's. You see Cynthia safely home and then take a taxi directly to Charlie's apartment. He isn't there. But the desk clerk lets you in and you settle down to wait and to think. Nearly 2 hours later, a key sounds in the door.
5: Neil. Hiya, pal. Why didn't you tell me you were coming? I would have waited.
2: I didn't plan on it. The desk clerk let me in. You talked to Cynthia on the phone this morning, didn't you, Charlie?
5: Cynthia? Yeah, crack of dawn, naturally. She was worried about you.
2: Naturally. And what did you tell her?
5: Oh, that's what's worrying you, huh? Well, I didn't really mean to do it, Neil, but I had to. Want a drink?
2: No.
5: Mind if I have one?
2: Look, Charlie, I'm trying to give you a chance to explain.
5: Okay. No reason to get sore.
2: You lied to Cynthia. Why?
5: Well, I told you I had to. You know, as a salesman, I have to drive a car to make a living,
2: What's
5: Neil.
2: That got to do with it?
5: Only everything, that's all. Look, Neil, I didn't bother to mention it to anyone, but I was in a scrape 3 weeks ago. I got hauled up for driving under the weather. I got off with a fine and a warning that time.
2: Wait a minute. You mean you deliberately let me take the rap for your accident last night?
5: Well, I tell you, I couldn't help it.
2: Do you know what a spot this has put me in? The hospital has a reputation they're pretty jealous of, you know.
5: Sure, and I've got a job.
2: And so have I. I think you'd better put down that drink and get your coat on, Charlie.
5: Why?
2: Because you're coming with me to explain to Dr. Rogers. Then we're going together to see Cynthia.
5: Oh, what good would that do? It's all over now, Neil.
2: You mean you're refusing?
5: I mean I went home in a taxi last night alone. Told my story once, and I don't see anything to gain by changing it now.
0: Suddenly it occurs to you that Charlie has a more important reason for lying. His job is only part of it. He's always wanted to marry Cynthia, too, despite your long friendship. He believes that anything's fair in love or war. It's as simple as that. And with you out of the way, he's sure he'll have a clear field. And Cynthia, after all this, what about Cynthia, Neil? You have to be sure. Can you be sure of Cynthia now?
1: Neil, I just can't understand it.
2: You don't believe me, do you? But you do believe Charlie.
1: Why would he lie about a thing like this?
2: Because with me out of the way, he thinks he could marry you.
1: Neil, I've known Charlie for years. He wouldn't do a thing like that. Besides, he's your best friend.
2: Oh, yeah. He's proved that, hasn't he?
1: Neil, aren't you forgetting that Charlie wasn't found in the wreck? That you were? You all alone? Your story is... Well, it's too fantastic. The police don't believe it. And Charlie says it couldn't have been that way.
2: And you, Cynthia? What do you say?
1: Oh, Neil, what can I say? Do you think I want to believe this? And Dr. Rogers, the hospital, what do they say?
2: Naturally, I resigned. I couldn't do anything else. I don't blame them for what they think, any of them. But I know I'm right, and... Never mind, Cynthia. Guess there's no use in going over all that again.
1: Neil, you're not going.
2: Well, why not? I don't seem to be getting anywhere.
1: What's going to happen, Neil? Will you... Well, do you think you'll be able to get an internship somewhere else?
2: I think so. I'm just as qualified as I ever was. My previous record was good. And I've learned a lot. Sorry this has been too much for you, Cynthia.
1: I haven't
2: said... You wouldn't consider marrying a man you didn't believe, would you?
1: I want to believe you, Neil. More than I ever wanted to believe anything.
2: Well, maybe you will someday. Maybe you'll learn the truth. When you do, let me know. You'll be able to find me.
0: Yes, it all happened more than a year ago, didn't it, Neil? You cut off all contacts with your friends in Los Angeles. You've often wondered if Cynthia ever married Charlie. And every time you've wondered, your hatred toward him has grown deeper. You've often thought of killing him, haven't you? Yes, often. And now on Christmas night, more than a year later, in a small, out-of-the-way hospital, fate places the life of Charlie Bennett squarely in your hands. The switchboard operator has told you that he's in the operating room unconscious, seriously injured in an auto accident. And you've been assigned to prepare the medication which will spell life or death for him. Just a little too much, or not quite enough. It's almost too easy, isn't it? Not the slightest suspicion will be attached to you. You smile as you enter the drug room and find another intern there.
4: What's the emergency, Neil?
2: Car wreck.
4: You assisting?
2: No, just preparing the sereptamine and saccharin shots.
4: Well, it must have been a pretty bad accident.
2: Yeah, afraid so. You ever stop to think about the power of these drugs? Just the right amount means almost certain recovery. And too much or too little, oblivion.
5: Do you always get this philosophical at Christmas?
2: No, no. But I guess this case made me think about it more than usual. You see, I know the guy.
5: Oh, a friend?
2: You said it. What a friend.
5: Oh, kind of an unusual situation, isn't it?
2: A very unusual situation.

0: You know, friends, we of Signal Oil Organization feel mighty proud and pleased that you have invited the Whistler into your home so regularly throughout the year, and especially on Christmas Day. For all of us of the cast, I want to express our own sincere appreciation, too. During the 7 consecutive years that the Whistler has been broadcast by Signal Oil Company, many of us have had the pleasure of celebrating Christmas with many of you a number of times. And believe me, we feel it a real honor that you consider us a part of your entertainment family. Tonight, on behalf of Signal Oil Company and the independent signal dealers who serve you in the states of California, Oregon, Washington, Idaho, Nevada, and Arizona, I want to say we hope that your Christmas has been a merry one. May your new year be filled with peace, prosperity, and the good health with which to enjoy the many blessings of living in the good old USA.
1: Well, Neil, the die is cast, isn't it? You've donned your sterile mask and gown and prepared the injection, carried them to the operating room where you place them on the instrument tray. Without even a glance at the masked, sheet-covered patient, you note Dr. Graham's nod of dismissal and quietly leave the operating room, where Charlie Bennett's chance for life or death lies squarely in your hands. You never dreamed you'd have such an opportunity, did you, Neil? After removing your mask and gown, you return to the hallway, wait by a window near the operating room, as the melody from the church again drifts in through the window. You wonder whether you're glad or sorry at what you've done. Then you remember the disgrace Charlie Bennett brought on you, your shattered hopes, the happiness you might have had with Cynthia. And you know the answer. Even if you could, you wouldn't change the situation in the slightest. You pause under a ceiling light and decide to finish Cynthia's letter.
2: And now, as another Christmas approaches, I realize how hasty I seemed in my judgment.
1: Suddenly, your heart beats faster as you realize she's still Miss Cynthia Walker. You can almost hear the words as the melody of her voice haunts your memory.
3: But you were even more hasty in your action. Your sudden, abrupt leaving, not letting me know where you were. I know now how wrong I was to doubt you. But even when my doubts were deepest, I loved you. You told me once a woman loves in spite of a man's weakness, not because of his strength. Remember, Neil? Well, so it was and is with me and you. I haven't changed, and I can't believe that you have. Merry Christmas, Cynthia.
1: You turn away, stare out the window. Suddenly you're horrified and ashamed that you, a doctor, bound by the sacred oath of Hippocrates, have allowed your hatred for Charlie Bennett to bring you to the point that it did. Finally, the door to the operating room opens. The still form is wheeled silently past you. You continue to stare out the window. You light a cigarette and wait for Dr. Graham to emerge from the operating room. As he opens the operating room door and enters the hallway, you walk slowly toward him.
2: How's the patient, Doctor?
4: Well, the patient's going to be all right. I'm glad you were around. Sereptamine's a godsend. May I have a cigarette, Andrews?
2: Oh, sure, Doctor.
4: Oh, thank you. Wish sereptamine had been available when I first started practice. Matter of fact, I wish I were young like you. Just beginning. Oh, you'll be a great doctor one day, Andrews.
2: Will I?
4: I'm sure of it. You're honest. Duty comes first with you. Why, you could no more evade it than commit murder.
2: No, I guess I couldn't. But I almost made a terrible mistake a little while ago. A mistake that could have been fatal to your patient.
4: But you didn't.
2: No. No, and I don't think I'll ever be tempted to make a similar mistake again.
4: I'm sure you won't, whatever it was. No, the practice of medicine's in your heart, above everything.
2: Yes, I guess it is.
4: Oh, it is. I've always known that. That's why I appointed you.
2: Thank you, Doctor. When can I speak with Mr. Bennett?
4: Oh, anytime you wish. He's lying down in my office. Bennett wasn't seriously injured, just knocked out temporarily. He was driving the car.
2: You mean someone else was...
4: Oh, our patient was the young lady with him. It seems they were on the way out here to the hospital to see one of our interns. She'll be okay.
2: Doctor, who was she?
4: Well, her name's Walker. Cynthia Walker.

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1: 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Here's an episode of Tales of the Texas Rangers, which originally aired Saturday, July 29th, 1950, 76 years ago today. Its title, The Trigger Men.
2: Wheaties presents Joel McRae in Tales of the Texas Rangers. On stage tonight, transcribed from Hollywood, another in the Wheaties Big Parade of exciting half-hour presentations. Of the Texas Rangers, starring Joel McRae as Ranger Pearson. Texas, more than 260,000 square miles, and 50 men who make up the most famous and oldest law enforcement body in North America.

0: from the files of the Texas Rangers come these stories based on fact. Only names, dates, and places are fictitious for obvious reasons. The events themselves are a matter of record. Case for tonight, The Trigger Men.
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3: We gotta get some gas.
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3: I don't like big stations. We're gassing up right here. I got a tire you can fix.
2: Now, look, I told you I'm close for the night.
4: Hey, stop the chatter, will you?
3: You heard him, Hick. Now get moving, or I'll put a slug in you.
2: All right, mister. I ain't arguing with a gun.
4: He gets that pump going. Make him fill a couple extra 5-gallon cans.
5: Tight. All right, Joe. Stop playing the party and get that flat spare out if you're so hot for action.
4: Okay, but let's shake it up, man.
3: Well, come on, Hayseed. Get with the pump.
2: Keys are in the office.
3: Well, let's get them. And while we're in here, you might as well open the safe.
2: I don't know the combination.
3: Yeah? Oh! I said open it, you hick.
2: All right, mister, I'll open it. But you ain't getting away with this. Not by a dang sight.
3: We'll talk that over later. Just you and me, Hick. Just you and me.
6: KTX 8, all units. KTX 8, all units. Oklahoma State Police advised that about 9 p.m. of 527, gas station attendant in Ada, Oklahoma, was robbed and beaten to death with tire iron. Subjects tentatively identified as number one, Joe Gordon, average size, eyes blue, hair blonde, complexion fair. Number two, Tiny Gordon, 6'3", peculiar walk, pigeon-toed, same coloring as brother. Subjects now believed to be in Texas en route to Mexican border. Wanted six states and FBI for murder, bank robbery, narcotics, other charges. Use caution, these men are dangerous. KDXA Austin.
0: Tales of the Texas Rangers will continue in just a moment.
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1: There were no further signs of the Gordon brothers on the night of May 27th. But on the morning of the 28th, Captain Stinson of the Texas Rangers received a report that looked like a lead and immediately sent for Ranger Jace Pearson.
8: You send for me, Captain?
9: Yeah, Jace. I want you to get right over to the General Hospital in Palo Pinto County. Been a double shooting. Deputy Sheriff and his son.
8: Where did it happen?
9: Near Mineral Wells, but check the hospital first. Shooting took place during the night. Rancher found them in this morning.
8: Mineral Wells, that's on the road south from Ada, Oklahoma. You think it might have been the Gordon brothers?
9: It smells like them. They were headed south, according to all previous reports. I figure they're making their run for the border, and they'll kill anybody who tries to stop them.
8: Sure looks that way.
9: The deputy never saw who gunned him, Jace. If he can talk, get all the information you can. And if it looks like the Gordons, stay with it all the way. We don't want them to get across the border.
8: I understand.
9: Judging by their past movements, they steal cars and dump them for new ones at regular intervals before they get too hot. So don't pin too much on any car descriptions.
8: I won't. I'll see you later.
9: Oh, Jace.
8: Yeah?
9: You get anything hot, report it by phone. If I have anything for you, I'll have the radio dispatcher tell you to call in. The men we're after might have a short wave set.
8: Right, Captain.
9: One thing more, Jace. This department hasn't lost a man in a long time. Let's keep it that way.
8: Yeah. I wouldn't want to be the one to spoil the record. I checked my car out and headed for Palo Pinto County. I reached the hospital at 9:45 a.m. and saw the doctor in charge.
10: He'll pull through, I think, but his condition is critical. Shot three times through the back. One of the bullets is lodged in his spine.
8: Which room's he in?
10: I'll show you.
8: Deputy's son hurt bad, too?
10: Too bad, Ranger. Dead on arrival.
8: He know it?
10: Yep, he knows. Be better if you could wait.
8: I wish I could. I can't.
10: I understand. He's in here.
8: The deputy was lying on his stomach, a dazed look on his face like he was remembering something over and over, but still couldn't believe it. I knelt on the floor beside him so he could see me while he was telling me what happened.
11: You see, my boy built himself one of them hot rod cars out of an old chassis and spare parts. You know, youngsters.
8: Yeah.
11: I broke down on him last night. Fooled with it and couldn't get it to start. Called up home about midnight. Tell me and his ma why I was out so late.
8: Sure.
11: I drove out in my car to meet him where he called from, up at Salesville. We both fooled around with his car some, but wasn't fixing to go at all.
8: Here. You sip a little water through this glass straw. Better?
11: Yeah, thank you.
8: You couldn't get the car started?
11: Yeah. So finally I told the kid to come on home. And we'd get it taken care of today. Reckon that don't matter none now.
8: What happened on the way home?
11: We passed the carpet place. Big place. It raises silkworms.
8: Here. Let me fix that pillow for you, Ben.
11: Thank you. Worms feed off in the leaves of the mulberry trees. We was passing the grove, Carbeth's mulberries. I spot a fire, little campfire, like deep in the grove, almost out of sight.
8: I see.
11: Thought I better stop and have a look. The kid, he wanted to get out of the car with me. I don't know why I let him, but I had no way of knowing.
8: Oh, of course, you couldn't know.
11: We walked in. I guess they heard us coming. One of them kicked at the fire. I saw his shadow. That's all. I yelled at him to stand where they was, and they started blasting.
8: Go on.
11: I turned, pushed the kid down. Something hit me in the back. Went out. When I came to, my kid was lying there. Just a couple of feet from me. 15 years old.
8: All right. Don't try to talk anymore.
11: Get him for me, Ranger. Please get him. Me and my kid.
8: I left the hospital and headed for the Carbeth Ranch outside Mineral Wells. Big Jim Carbeth, the owner of the place, took me into the mulberry grove where the deputy and his boy had been gunned.
12: Well, this is the spot. Sheriff's combed it over pretty complete, though.
8: Had their fire right over here.
12: What are you digging out of them ashes?
8: Fire wasn't burning long. Started with a road map and an envelope. A little corner of the envelope not quite burned. I can just make out the stamp.
12: Huh?
8: It's Mexican. Maybe our lab can make out the postmark.
12: Out of that charred hunk?
8: Yeah. If I can slide it into this fresh envelope without breaking it up too much.
12: You fellas sure can figure a lot from a little, I reckon.
8: Sometimes. When they left, they went through there toward the road.
12: How do you know that?
8: Here's the mark where the fire was kicked. Steps from it move that way.
12: It might have been the sheriff and his men.
8: Not in low heel eastern boots. See the impressions?
12: Oh.
8: One set, same as yours or mine, except for the difference in boots.
12: Huh.
8: The other set scuffs in at the toes. Man who made those is pigeon-toed.
12: You sound like you could draw a picture of him.
8: I could now. Let's see where these prints lead.
13: They led to the road, or almost to the road. Just at the edge of the grove were tire markings where a car had been backed into the mulberries to screen it from sight.
12: Yep, this is it, all right. Can see where it scraped the branches.
13: Did more than scrape them. And this one's been torn off. The part that got torn off isn't on the ground. Low branch, too.
12: Oh, that means something?
13: From the tire marks and the height of the branch, it means the baggage compartment of the car was open and then closed down on the end of the branch. See, it snapped off when the car moved.
12: You sound like that's worth knowing.
13: It might be worth plenty. The highway patrol turns up an abandoned car with a piece of mulberry branch caught on it.
8: I drove back to headquarters and turned the charred envelope over to the lab. Then I went in and reported to Captain Stinson.
9: Sounds like the Gordon brothers, all right.
8: I'd bet on it. And if they're in the habit of ditching their cars, we better check on all the stolen and abandoned. We find the car, we'll know which way they're headed.
9: I'll send out a bulletin on it. What did Lab say about the envelope?
8: It's burned pretty bad, Captain, but they think they can restore it. Take time, though.
9: Well, if they can bring out that Mexican postmark, it might tell us where the Gordons plan to cross the border.
8: That's what I was thinking. They won't go through a regular border station. It'll be an illegal crossing. And they'll probably have a hideaway arranged on the other side.
9: Yeah, probably other members of the Crawford gang.
8: I figure they'll try to make it before tomorrow morning. They'll be making their big run tonight.
9: Well, head south, Jace, toward the border. We'll relay all information to you as it comes up.
8: I'd better get charcoal out of the barn and hitch up my horse trailer.
9: That's a good idea. Wherever they try to cross, it's a cinch it won't be good territory for a car.
8: The border stations are covered, though, aren't they, in case they do try a legal crossing?
9: Now, their mugs are hanging in every customs house from Brownsville to El Paso. FBI has given them extra cover, and the Mexican police are helping, too.
8: I better get going, then. So long, Captain.
9: So long, Jace, and good luck.

0: I loaded charcoal into the horse trailer and headed south, aiming for the center of the border near Val Verde County so I could change my direction fast either way. I kept a lead foot on the gas pedal. Toward sundown, I was just outside El Dorado when the radio dispatcher came through telling me to call headquarters. I got Captain Stinson on long distance.
1: That Mulberry branch is paying off, Jace. Abandoned car with a piece of it caught in the trunk has just been found in Fort Stockton, Pecos County.
0: How long ago?
1: Less than 15 minutes, and the motor was still warm. Highway Patrol is throwing up roadblocks at all points, south and west. They can't be far out of Stockton.
0: Must be planning to try a border crossing in Presidio or Brewster County, then. Any report on that burned envelope?
1: Still working on it, Jace. You better head for Fort Stockton. If they do get past our block, they're within 90 miles of the border.
0: I'll do my best, Captain. So long.

Well, it's another baseball summer with ball fans all over the country watching their favorites and baseball champions all over the major leagues eating their Wheaties. Yup, and do they eat their Wheaties? The Philadelphia Phillies, Ashburn and Ennis. The Cleveland Indians, Lemon and Boudreaux. Stan Musial of the St. Louis Cards. George Kell of the Detroit Tigers. Pee Wee Reese of the Dodgers. 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

0: started for the roadblock area in Pecos County, but I never got there. I was still 50 miles away when headquarters radioed me to contact them by phone. Had a feeling the news wasn't going to be good, and it wasn't.
1: We can forget about Pecos County, Jase. The Gordons broke through our roadblock.
0: Where?
1: Back road near Hovey. They turned a Tommy gun on the highway patrol and a sheriff's car.
0: Kill anybody?
1: Two, and two more badly wounded. The men were just found when they didn't answer a radio call. Happened 2 hours ago.
0: Then the Gordons could be at the border by now.
1: The wildest part of it, Jase. And you'll have to guess what... Just a second.
2: Morrison, what is the first order? Morrison, okay, thanks.
1: Here it is, Jase. Lab report on the burned envelope.
0: Where was it mailed from?
1: For Kia's, right across the Rio Grande from the Santiago Mountains. That country's murder.
0: Worse for them than for us. River swollen by spring rains. They'll need a boat to cross.
1: County sheriff can beat through the mountains with posses. 10 miles each side.
0: I'll get as close as I can by car and then Charcoal and I'll ride in. The posse will corner them. We'll have them.
1: You're the closest ranger unit, Jase. But those men are dangerous. You want to wait for some help?
0: No time for waiting. Now's the time for getting them. You'll hear from me.

0: south of Brewster County, the world comes to an end. I drove as far as I could and met one wing of the sheriff's posse where Maravillas Creek runs into the Rio Grande. Any sign of them, Sheriff?
1: Nope. Got men working in from the other side of the mountains, though.
0: I'll get my horse and ride in with you a ways. Then we can split and fan out.
1: Good. Mighty fine horse, Ranger.
0: The best. Come on, Charco. Hey, which of your men knows this section best?
1: Jaime Sanchez, I reckon.
0: I'd like him to ride with me when we split.
1: Oh, he'd be proud to. Sanchez!
2: Hey. You want me for something, Sheriff?
1: Ranger wants you to ride with him.
2: That's good with me.
0: Thanks, Sanchez. You got any signal arranged with the rest of your posse?
1: 3 shots. 2 seconds between each one.
0: Good. Well, let's ride.
1: All right, men. Mount up.
0: Well, we'll follow the river, and then you can drop off in pairs and head in toward the peak. The sheriff will pair you off. If you hit ground too rough for your horses, tie them off and move through on foot.
1: All got that?
3: Yeah.
0: All right, let's move.

0: were closing the circle and hoping that Joe and Tiny Gordon were inside of it. The country got rougher, and no horse could have taken it without the light of the moon. Posse paired off and thinned out. Finally, the sheriff and his last deputy turned off, and Sanchez and I went on alone. How far are we from Boquilla, Sanchez?
1: About 5 miles, senor, and it will be right across the Rio.
0: We better turn toward the peak, then.
1: We can't go in very far in the horses. Maybe we should leave them right here. Easier to find again.
0: You're probably right.
2: Whoa, boy.
0: Tie them off over here.
1: See? There are some cabins up here in the mountains, but the men we are after wouldn't know about them.
0: What kind of cabins?
1: Old hunters' cabins from long ago when there was good hunting. But most of the game is gone. Nobody lives in them anymore.
0: No, but the Gordons might know about them anyhow.
1: You said they do not know this country.
0: Yeah, they could have been told. They're meeting somebody in Mexico. Some of their gang might have come through here before. That's why they picked this spot.
1: They're in such a hurry, though, I don't think they would stop.
0: Yeah, they would if the big boy got tired.
1: The big boy?
0: Yeah, Tiny Gordon. He's pigeon-toed. Something wrong with his feet. He's big and heavy and carrying a lot of weight. He's going to slow down in this country.
1: I think you're right, Ranger Pearson. He ain't got good feet. He's slowed down plenty in here.
0: And the cabins in the territory we're covering?
1: See, two of them.
0: Now, let's take a look.
1: See, the first one is right up this way to the left, about 2 miles in.

0: Doesn't seem to be anybody in there.
1: No. Maybe they just wait in there.
0: Soon find out. Stay clear of the doorway and keep your gun ready while I go in.
1: See, but you better have your guns ready, too.
0: Don't worry. I got them. Watch it. Nobody here. Come in. Lamp here. I'll light it.
1: Something wrong with the lamp, senor?
0: No. I don't think I'll light it after all. Use your flashlight instead.
1: See? There.
0: Feel the glass. The lamp chimney.
1: It's warm, senor.
0: Used less than half an hour ago. Could any of the posse have reached here before us?
1: I don't see how. They all turn in further back.
0: I mean the group working in from the other side.
1: No, they came all the way from Hot Springs, further than where we start. Mm. That's where the sheriff's deputy went to get them.
0: Flash your light around a little.
1: See?
0: Wait. Wait, turned on that chair again.
1: See?
0: Look. Dust wiped off it. Somebody sitting there not long ago, that scraped spot on the floor. He sat with his legs straight out. The scraping was done by his heels.
1: See, you have a good eye.
0: I think I'll sit down there and stretch my legs. My heels reach those marks?
1: No, not quite so far, but why do you do that?
0: Because I'm 6 feet tall. The man that sat in that chair is taller. Tiny Gordon is 6'3". Come on. Look around, see which way they headed.
1: Gee. I think this way, Ranger Pearson.
0: Why? What'd you find?
1: Somebody step on this dead log, take off a piece of the bark.
0: Yeah. And prints there, too. Here, flash your light.
1: See? Here.
0: Two sets. One of them with the toes turning in. And throw the light that way.
1: See? That bush.
0: First one through here held the branch back for the other to pass. Knocked off a few berries. Crushed them on the ground.
1: It's still wet from the juice.
0: We got the direction now. Let's move. You better put that light on.
1: They headed for the Rio, all right. Shouldn't we fire the gun now, the signal for the posse?
0: No, we're too close. Gordon's might hear it, too. Probably think they're safe in here. They don't know we've got a postmark. Better chance of getting them cold if they don't know.
1: See. You think they're going to fight if we catch them?
0: With murder charges in a couple of states, they got nothing to lose. They'll fight plenty. They left the trail all the way, easy to follow even by moonlight. Got fresher as we moved along and saw more and more spots where Tiny Gordon had stopped to rest, and the pace spots where Joe Gordon had moved around restlessly waiting for him. It wasn't long before we could hear the lapping of the Rio Grande as the foothills dipped down toward it. And then we heard them, moving and talking in the reeds at the edge of the river.
2: All right, take it easy, man.
3: How do you know? How do you know they got our letter? They expected us last night.
2: Let's try again. You know we ain't moving on a train schedule.
3: Suppose they don't come. It'll be light in a couple of hours.
2: So we'll go back to that cabin and hold up again until tomorrow night. Besides, who's going to see us here?
3: Oh, maybe an Indian or something. How do you know whose light will be tramping around? What are you, Daniel Boone or something?
2: That dryer.
3: Don't you tell me to dry up, you little punk.
2: That tiny.
0: We figured that right. They're expecting a pickup from the Mexican side.
1: Gee, good thing the boat did not come
3: brought
1: yet.
3: Those Tommy guns.
2: You're lucky you could carry a 45. You try to carry a Tommy gun away, you were flopping around in there. You'd kill yourself and me, too.
3: I might kill you someday, Joe. Shoot your mouth off.
2: Go on, try it. I'll blow your brains.
3: Why, you want to punch in the jaw, Joe?
2: Try it.
0: Well, they got 45s. But so have we, see?

0: slipped down to the edge of the reeds. I tapped Sanchez to move off about 30 yards so they'd have to come between us if they made a break away from the river. We couldn't see them in the reeds, but they couldn't see us either. Sanchez reached his position, and then I straightened up.
1: Come on, Joe, will you?
2: Tiny!
1: Hey,
2: Joe!
1: Who's that? Get up, Tiny!
2: I'm a Texas Ranger. There's a posse of 20 men in the hills. You're surrounded. Will you come out? That won't do you any good.
1: This way, Tiny!
2: Open up, Sanchez!
1: I'll get through here!
2: That's a posse signal, Tiny. They'll all be heading this way.
1: You won't be hearing them, Ian! Wait, come!
2: What's the matter, Tiny? Your gun empty?
1: Mine isn't, Captain!
2: Hey! How'd you fellas ever kill anybody? You don't even come close.
1: Where are you, you hicks? I'll kill all of you, you stinking hicks!
3: I'm over here, Senor!
1: Oh, yeah?
2: The rest of the posse will be here soon. It'll be daylight. We'll starve you out and burn you out. You're hogtied. You better give up while you can.
1: I ain't giving up. I'll take a lot of you hicks with me. Come on, Joe!
2: Hey, will you? Quick in this way, son!
1: Joe!
2: You had your chance, Tiny.
3: You dirty...
2: All right, Sanchez.
4: You got it, senor.
0: Guess this job is almost finished.
5: Almost finished? They look like they finished good.
0: Yeah, I mean the rest of the Crawford gang are from across the river. We'll have a nice surprise for them if they come over in their boat. Posse will be here soon, and we may be able to take them by surprise.
5: Easier than these two, senor. You know, I don't think they like us very much.
0: I saw what they did to a deputy sheriff and his kid. I didn't like the Gordon brothers very much either.

0: 2 hours later, other members of the Crawford gang were surprised and captured without resistance when they crossed the Rio Grande to keep their rendezvous with the Gordon brothers. They were turned over to federal authorities to stand trial for their crimes.
1: Well, partner, whether you're riding the Texas prairie or smelting steel in Pittsburgh, first you need your Wheaties. Yep, breakfast of champions for folks with big things to do. It's a brighter morning and a better job when you begin a good breakfast with Wheaties. Here's why. There's a whole kernel of wheat in every Wheaties flake. 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Whole wheat vitamins and minerals, protein too. 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Golden flakes, crisp flakes, Wheaties flakes. 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
2: Next week, Joel McRae in another authentic reenactment of a case from the files of the Texas Rangers. Joel McRae will soon be seen starring in the Universal International Technicolor production Saddle Print. Tonight's cast included Tony Barrett, Tom McKee, Tom Holland, Jack Grushin, Byron Kane, and Jay Novello. This story was transcribed and adapted by Joel Murcott, and the program was produced and directed by Stacy Keach. This is Hal Gibney speaking.
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1: You're listening to Police Stories Hour on ABN, the Antioch Broadcasting Network. You've just heard an episode of Tales of the Texas Rangers, which originally aired Saturday, July 29th, 1950, 76 years ago today, titled The Trigger Men. This episode of the Black Museum first aired Tuesday, July 29th, 1952, 74 years ago today, titled A Piece of Iron Chain.
2: This is Orson Welles, speaking from London. The Black Museum.

0: today, that chain can be seen in its place in the Black Museum.
1: From the annals of the Criminal Investigation Department of the London Police, we bring you the dramatic stories of the crimes recorded by the objects in Scotland Yard's Gallery of Death, the Black Museum.

0: Here we are. The Black Museum. Scotland Yard's Museum of Murder. Here lies death. And this is different, quite different from a graveyard. Tombstones mark only the mounds beneath which dust has returned to dust. But these white cards, with the neat black lettering, designate the means of death. And in every case, it's been violent. Ah, here's the chain. Chain. Now, what do you associate with a word, with a sound? Chain. Ships and anchors? Slavery? Bars and prisons, maybe? Well, hardly with a young girl of 23, seated in a hard chair in the bare office of Inspector Hall, Scotland Yard.
1: I'm sorry to ask you to repeat that statement, Miss Tomlinson. You'll understand that I find it rather hard to believe. You feel the same way, don't you, Sergeant?
2: I do, sir. No doubt about it, I do.
3: Well, I rather expected you would, Inspector. In modern times, no one believes in ghosts.
1: Do you, Miss Tomlinson?
3: Well, I didn't. Now I do.
1: And you've no explanation for these, phenomena?
3: If I had, I wouldn't be here, Inspector. You must believe me. There is a ghost, and I'm frightened.
1: You mean, Miss Tomlinson, there are noises in the night, and they frighten you.
3: Noises. And the voice. My father's voice. He wants me out of the house. Well, why should he want me out when he left it to me? When we were so happy there together.
1: Just you and your father?
3: Mother died when I was very little. I hardly knew her. Now there's only myself.
1: And the house. Haunted. I see. Does this ghost, by any chance, rattle chains?
3: Yes. Oh, it's a horrible sound.
0: Apparently the good inspector had his own ideas about this ghost. In fact, after Joan Tomlinson left his office...
1: Interested, Preston?
2: In ghosts? Little, sir.
1: In good-looking heiresses, Sergeant.
2: Oh, that's a... No, sir. But it might be possible that someone else is, or in her property.
1: Perhaps. Well, look into it, Preston. If we don't, the odds are the young lady will be back until we do. Let me have a report in the morning.
0: Morning was 8 hours away. Sergeant Preston walked up the quiet street in the London suburb where each house stood alone in its own plot of ground. Even in the inadequate light from the street lamps, the sergeant could see something of well-kept lawns and trim hedges. He turned in at a concrete driveway, skirted two garages and attendant back gardens, finding his way to a screened back porch where a light showed briefly.
3: You came, Sergeant.
2: Thank you for the light.
3: My torch. I didn't want you to try the wrong house. This way. I thought we'd wait in the upstairs sitting room.
2: Whatever you think best, miss. It's your ghost.
3: Yes, isn't it? The stairs are this way.
0: The sergeant felt, rather than saw, in the darkness, that it was a large house. It seemed to be several rooms on the ground floor, and upstairs they passed three closed doors before they entered the sitting room, which apparently extended the full width of the building.
3: That's the comfortable chair. It was father's.
2: Thank you, miss.
3: A drink?
2: No, thank you. I'll smoke, if I may.
3: Yes, of course.
2: When does he come? Midnight?
3: Any time after I've gone to bed. Usually, around now.
0: They waited. Nothing.
2: Think he'll come tonight, miss?

0: What's that?
1: It's starting. You'll see. It's starting.
2: The inspector will never believe that I...
1: Do you hear it, Sergeant? Do you?
2: How can I help it, miss?
3: Johnny. Johnny. Can you hear me?

0: It's human. It's got to be.
1: Does it, Sergeant, really? Does it have to be human? Have you ever been to a seance, Sergeant? Have you ever heard of the researches of Conan Doyle and dozens of others?
2: Now do you believe me, Sergeant?
0: Something, miss.
2: Well, who could sound like my father? Who? Who would call me Joni? Oh, all right. We might as well have some lights now. It won't come back until tomorrow night.
3: I see. Only once a night?
2: Yes. Well, don't you want to search the house or anything?
1: Well, Sergeant, don't you? If this thing is human, there ought to be some trace, Sergeant. Oughtn't there?
3: No, miss. Whatever it is, will be gone now. Maybe tomorrow night.
2: Well, you'll report this to the inspector. Please.
3: Yes, yes, of course. Shouldn't you go to a hotel for a while, miss, till this is cleared up?
2: Oh, I thought of that a week ago, Sergeant. But, well, I like my own room, and if it is my father, he won't harm me. He'd never do that.
1: You're very certain of that, aren't you, young lady? Aren't you a bit confused? If you believe that, why worry? Why go to the police, to the yard? Why be frightened of a fatherly ghost? And when the sergeant asks that...
2: I know, but I wanted someone else to hear him. I was scared. Maybe I was imagining things. I'll be all right, Sergeant. I expect I'm safe in my own house.
1: And so you send the sergeant on his way, the sergeant who ought to have searched the house. You take him down the back stairs and out the back door, Joan. You go upstairs, alone, to your own room and start to undress. Talk to yourself, give yourself courage.
2: Stop it, Joan Tomlinson. Stop it here. There's nothing to be afraid of. You're not going crazy. The lights! What? Why? The lights? Oh, no! No!
4: Joan.
2: Yes, Dad. Yes?
4: Go away, Joan. Go away before I have to hurt you. I don't want to. It's part of my punishment. I have to hurt you. Leave the house. Go away. Quickly. Run, Joan. Don't let me get you. Run. Run.
1: Yes, run. Run, Joan, run. There's menace in it now. Run, Joan. Out into the black hallway down the front stairs. Run.
3: Miss Tomlinson. I waited about, miss. Thought he might come back. Heard you scream. Now, see here, miss. You're going straight to hospital. And I'm going straight to the inspector. I don't like the looks of this. Not a bit.
5: Well, who would like the looks of it? Particularly if you didn't believe in ghosts. And, of course, Inspector Hull didn't believe in ghosts.
1: Standing beside Joan in her room at the hospital, he was quite explicit.
6: It's a mighty corporeal ghost, miss.
2: How do you know, Inspector?
6: Your twisted ankle. That was no accident. A stair tread was sawn through. I understand ghosts have difficulty with cross-cut saws. Miss Tomlinson, do you have any next of kin? That is, anyone who might benefit if anything happened to you?
2: Only some second cousins. But I haven't seen them in years.
6: And they live in London?
2: Why, no. There was Larry Telk. He was in Manchester. I had a note after Father died. And Jerry Hennessy, he lives in Norwich. Yes, I think... And yes, of course, Ruth Carstairs. Father spoke of her. She's a school teacher, the oldest, a school in Bristol. But that's impossible, Inspector. None of them...
6: None of them would want you out of the way.
2: No, of course not.
6: I see. Then, how do you account for this, Miss Tomlinson, Sergeant?
3: Yes, sir. Here it is.
2: But where did you...
6: In the cellar of your house, under some burlap bags, right near the furnace, Miss Tomlinson. The furnace with its tin ducts to the registers in the room above. Many a youngster has used these echoing ducts to imitate a ghost or to overhear what was going on in another room. As I said before, Miss Tomlinson, this is a mighty corporeal ghost. He saw through stairs. He uses hot air ducts to amplify his voice. And he carries his own sound effects. I don't like this any more than Sergeant Preston does, miss. I don't like it at all.
5: And today, that same chain can be seen in the Black Museum. A piece of iron chain. The hot air ducts to carry a voice through a lonely house. No ghost, this, but someone with a plan and a motive. Inspector Hull had no illusions about ghosts, and certainly none about the danger to Joan Tomlinson.
6: All right, Preston. Let's get to work on this.
3: The three cousins?
6: Right.
3: The girl says there's no possibility.
6: Where there's a will, Sergeant, there's a way to start someone thinking. The girl was wrong about her ghost. She can be wrong about her cousins. Get the wires out, Preston. And I want an unobtrusive guard on the house, 24 hours a day. You've got the names of those people she mentioned?
5: Simple. Routine. Teletype messages. Advise earliest convenience. Well, the advice came so conveniently early that Inspector Hull, who sat at his desk with the three bits of yellow paper before him, remarked to Sergeant Preston...
6: It's unbelievable, Sergeant.
3: Coincidence, sir?
6: Coincidence? My foot. All three dead within a few days of each other. All three filed, unsolved. Telk, July 6. Hennessy, July 8. Carstairs, July 12. Sergeant. Under no circumstances is that girl to be permitted to leave the hospital. That's an order. She's safe there.
3: How long, Inspector?
6: Until I get back.
3: Back, sir?
6: Don't look blank, Preston. Just look at these telegraph replies. I'm making a cook's tour of these three cities. Manchester, Norwich, and Bristol. Obviously, I need facts. There seem to be quite a few facts in Manchester, Norwich, and Bristol.
5: England isn't so very large, you see, and the trains are fast. In Manchester...
6: I understand, Bardsby, that the Telk case was in your hands.
7: Aye, that's correct, sir.
6: Well, how far did you get?
7: No motive, nothing. Just this man Telk walking home alone on a July night, toward 11, a dark street, a carving knife in his back. That's all.
5: A night train to Norwich. Another police headquarters, another detective, anxious to cooperate.
7: Here it is, Inspector. All we have on the Hennessy case.
6: Tell me about it, Wilson.
7: Hit and run, driver. I checked the scene myself. Hennessy was hit on the sidewalk. Looked as if some drunk had driven right up on the walk and crushed the man against the building wall.
5: And so a pattern emerges. Two men die, quite unexpectedly, but in this case, no clues, no indication that there was purpose or motive, except that a third man died quite naturally in London. And his daughter was the victim of deliberate fright. And all those involved were related to each other. As a pattern emerges. It's continued in Bristol.
6: All right, Appleby. What have you on the Carstairs woman? A school teacher. I believe she was...
8: Retired. Quiet. The usual. Until she took some headache remedy the night of July the 12th. Unfortunately for her, someone had put strychnine in the bottle.
6: I know that kind of death. Nasty. Anything else?
8: Some prints on the bottle. Not hers. She smudged them with her own when she took the bottle out of the medicine cabinet. Her landlady said she had a visitor the day before, but she usually did. Former students, all that sort of thing.
6: Mind if I go over and see that landlady?
8: Oh, not at all. The name is Ross. Help yourself. Quite a talker, that woman. Got away.
5: It was a semi-detached villa with a vacancy sign on the door. Mrs. Ross was indeed quite a talker. Inspector Hull let her talk.
2: Here at least 15 years. Oh, a wonderful woman, Inspector, sir. So many of our students come to see her, even after she retired. The kind of teacher you don't find nowadays.
6: I know exactly what you mean, ma'am.
2: And she was so happy that day, what with her cousin being here the day before and all.
6: Her cousin, Mrs. Ross?
2: Yes, I remember it clearly. She called. She was going out for a bit of cake for tea, now that her cousin Michael Stroud had come to see her.
1: A new name. Another cousin. One Michael Stroud. Carefully now, Inspector. Carefully.
6: You don't happen to know where he was from now, do you, ma'am?
2: Oh, from London. I have the address. Found an envelope in the waste paper basket while I was clearing out the poor thing's room.
6: Did you tell this to the police?
2: No, sir. They were so busy with their bustle and dusting everything for fingerprints, they said.
6: Yes, of course. Now, Mrs. Ross, may I have that address, please? That is, if you still have it.
1: Her teletype message travels much faster than a train from Bristol to London. By the time the inspector reached his office, Sergeant Preston was waiting with the answer.
3: We've been there, sir. Michael Stroud had a flat at the address, but he's moved and left no forwarding address.
6: Oh, when did he move out?
3: July 13, sir. The day after the Carstairs woman died.
1: When the quarry is escaping, what do you do? Well, the least you can do is close some of the gaps in the situation. Try to develop motive and opportunity. The inspector permitted Joan Tomlinson to leave the hospital and to proceed in his company to the office of a solicitor.
9: Now, sit down, Joan. And to Inspector.
2: Oh, thank you, Mr. Thomas.
6: Thank you.
9: I gather something is amiss.
6: Mr. Thomas, we have reason to believe that three people have died because of Miss Tomlinson's inheritance, and that her own life is in danger.
9: Well, that's unbelievable, sir.
6: It usually is. However, the three who are dead are all, all second cousins of Miss Tomlinson, her next of kin. What we are here to find out is, does the will under which she inherits her property state to whom that property devises in the event of her death?
9: Not exactly. That is, if she dies intestate, the property under the law would pass to her next of kin, in equal shares, of course.
6: Mr. Thomas.
9: Yes?
6: With all her second cousins dead, a third cousin would be next in line, correct?
9: Oh, absolutely. Of course, I know of no such relative, sir.
6: Unfortunately, sir, we do. His name is Michael Stroud. His whereabouts at present are unknown.
1: Motive, present. Very definitely present. Opportunity, obvious. And seized at least three times in Manchester, Norwich, and Bristol. After the next move, the inspector outlined a plan, briefly.
6: Miss Tomlinson, do you still believe in ghosts?
2: Not anymore.
6: Very well. Would you be afraid to stay in your house alone?
2: I see. I'm to be the bit of cheese in the trap. Correct, Inspector?
6: Absolutely correct.
2: Very well. When do we begin?
1: Only began that night. Joan left the hospital, returned to her house, to the memories, to the now silent ducts, to the still chiming clock. The first night was uneventful. Others followed. Bit by bit, Joan slipped back into her normal everyday routine, a girl in her home with a servant during the day, alone at night. The ghost, the three deaths in three cities, the inspector began to take on aspects of a dream. Reality was coming home after an evening in the city, going upstairs, listening for the little clock, preparing for sleep, indulging in the little habit of talking to herself.
2: There's nothing to worry about. Really nothing. He's gone away. Out of the country, maybe. Oh, forget Michael Stroud, Joni. Forget the whole thing. What's that?
10: How are you, Joni? Feeling well? And safe?
2: Get out! Whoever you are!
10: That won't work, Joni. You know I'm your cousin, Michael. Come to call.
2: I never saw you before.
10: In my life? I know, dear. And now that you have seen me, what else is there to live for?
2: You... You couldn't get away with it.
10: Oh, yes, I could. I can. I will. You'll be a lovely suicide, dear. Carbon monoxide from the register, from the furnace. Or maybe... yes, maybe they'll call it accidental death.
2: Inspector Hall will find you.
10: Oh?
2: No matter where you are.
10: I doubt it. He wasn't around to seize me tonight, was he? And I'm very good at hiding. More. They'll never tie me to Cousin Larry or Cousin Jerry or Cousin Luke.
2: They will. They have. They're a fingerprint.
10: Ah, there now. That's their worry, not mine. Now sit down. In that chair.
2: I won't.
10: Sit down. I have it planned perfectly, John. You'll sit down. I'll tie you in that chair, shut the windows, the door, turn on the heat. You'll be gagged, too. I forgot to mention that. You'll die.
2: No.
10: I'll come back, put you on the bed.
2: No! No, I won't! You can't make me!
10: I said sit down and shut up!
6: Take him in charge, Sergeant. We have enough.
10: A trap! We're throwing the bait!
6: Sergeant, look out!
10: Yes, sir!
8: Thank you, sir, for getting his gun away, sir.
6: Nicely handled, Sergeant. You all right, Miss Tomlinson?
2: Yes, I think so. He is a very corporeal ghost. Isn't he, Inspector?
6: Definitely. And I believe his corporeal fingerprints will match those on the handle of a very corporeal knife in Manchester, a steering wheel in Norwich, a bottle in Bristol, and a certain chain in the possession of Scotland Yard.
5: Have you ever heard of a ghost's fingerprint? No. Neither have I. But that chain isn't ghostly. You can see it today in the Black Museum. The fingerprints matched, of course. Mrs. Ross, the landlady in Bristol, identified Michael Stroud as the caller who spent some moments alone in Miss Carstairs' apartment the day before that worthy lady died. The case was clear. The defense was helpless. Case was closed at the traditional time one morning, the usual manner. And Michael Stroud, at the hands of the Crown, became forever an incorporeal ghost. And the chain remains in its usual place in Scotland Yard. And now, until we meet next time, I tell you another story at the Black Museum. I remain, as always, obediently yours.

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0: 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Here's an episode of Nick Carter, Master Detective. This episode originally aired Sunday, July 29th, 1945, 81 years ago today, titled The Case of the Unwritten Letter.
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0: This is the story of a man known the world over as one of the most daring and resourceful characters in the history of detective fiction. A man whose name has become a symbol of the triumph of right and justice over the sinister forces of crime and lawlessness. A man recognized as one of the great masters of deduction. Nick Carter, Master Detective. Today's exciting case, The Unwritten Letter. Another exciting chapter dramatized from the life story of Nick Carter. In just a moment, we'll hear how Nick Carter investigated the strange murder of a man who died with a blank letter in his hand and captured a killer through an interview with a corpse. All work and no play makes Jill a tired housekeeper, but any homemaker can have enjoyable leisure time to spend as she likes when she depends on the three great Linex home brighteners, those efficient new shortcuts to the care of woodwork, furniture, and floors. 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Breakfast is over in the old brownstone mansion at the corner of 5th and 4th, and Patsy and Nick are on their way into the master detective's study to begin the morning's work, when suddenly...
1: Oh, bother. I might have known there wouldn't be any peace today, just when we need it. Nick Carter's office.
2: Miss Bowen, Sergeant Matheson.
1: I hope this is a social call, Sergeant. We've got a whole morning's work ahead of us.
2: Yeah? Ask Nick if he'd like to be interrupted.
1: Nick, Sergeant Matheson wants to know if you'd like to have your work interrupted.
3: Ask him for what?
1: For what, Sergeant? I don't think Nick will settle for anything less than murder.
2: Ask him how he'd like to be haunted this morning.
1: Haunted?
2: Yeah.
3: That sounds interesting. Let's have the phone, Patsy. Hello, Matty.
2: Aha. Gotcha, hey, Nick.
3: What's all this about haunts?
2: Some dame called up this morning from an old loft building down in the village. 23 Blaine Street. She claims she's being haunted. Not at night, mind you, but during the day.
3: Uh-huh. Daytime ghosts. That's a new one.
2: Yeah, she claims they rumble at her all day long. I'm just on my way down there. You want to come along?
3: For spooks that rumble by day, you bet. Meet you in front of the building in 20 minutes.
2: Right.
3: Bye. Get your hat, Patsy, and put in a call for the car. You and I have a date with a ghost.

0: This is it, Patsy. 23 Blaine.
1: Golly, what an ancient building this is. Looks as if Peter Stuyvesant built it.
0: And there's Mattie coming down the street.
2: Oh, good morning, Nick.
0: Morning, Mattie.
2: Morning, Miss Bowen.
1: Hi.
2: So Nick wouldn't settle for anything less than murder, eh? I notice you beat me here.
1: I take it all back, Sergeant. Let's go in and meet the ghost.
0: Who was it called you, Mattie?
2: Oh, some dame named Madame Sear. That's her name there on the letterbox.
1: Madame Sear. Medium. Well, if that isn't the payoff. A medium afraid of ghosts. And in the daytime.
0: Door's locked. Must be a bell button under Madame Sear's nameplate. Ring it, Bessie.
1: Okay, I will. Oh, Nick!
3: For the love of Pete.
0: Better get in there fast, Mattie. Get your shoulder against the door.
2: Go shooting guns there. Together, Nick. All right, again.
3: What's more should do it?
0: Careful. Watch out for the debris, Patsy.
1: Right.
0: Come on, Mattie.
2: This isn't tall enough to be the scullery.
1: What is it, Nick?
0: Hold it. Said I wouldn't settle for anything less than a murder, Patsy, huh? Well, you were right. There's a man on these steps. And he's been shot to death. Quiet, everybody, please. Quiet.
3: Quiet.
0: Mary, I'm not ready to examine the people in this building yet. I want them to be taken to a room and kept there.
2: Right. York, get them out of here.
4: Yes, sir. All right, all of you, get going.
2: Go on, over here. Just follow the detective there. Go on, follow him. Okay, Nick. Now, what's the score?
0: I've searched this man's pockets. His name's Joe Kane. Address and business unspecified.
2: Uh-huh.
0: We shot through the chest twice with a .45 caliber slug. Died instantly.
2: Yeah?
1: What do those bruises and scratches on the face mean, Nick?
0: Kane was killed somewhere on the stairs. He dropped and rolled partway down.
2: Anything else?
0: Two clues. One fairly unpromising. The other, very odd.
2: Go ahead.
0: He's got a racing sheet in his pocket. Schedule of some small racetrack in a town upstate. I've never heard of the place or the horses listed.
1: But then again, Nick, we don't know too much about horse racing.
2: And the odd clue.
0: In Kane's hand was clutched a large blue envelope right here. Apparently, the reflex of death made him hold tight.
2: Well, what's odd about that?
0: One thing. There's no address, stamp, or mark on the envelope. There's a sheet of paper inside with nothing written on it.
2: Well, for the love of Pete.
1: Envelope without an address? Letter with nothing written on it? But what does that mean?
0: I wish I knew. But I've got a hunch if we could answer that question, we'd know who killed Joe Kane and why.
2: Well, we know one thing, Nick. It's got to be one of the people in this building. We covered the front door. No one came out while we were going in.
1: That's right.
2: We've already checked the roof. It's sealed shut. No one went out that way. And the back door is bolted on the inside.
0: The windows?
2: All barred with heavy grates. The killer's got to be one of the people inside.
0: Good work, Matty. What about them?
2: Well, there are three floors in this building. Each one is occupied. The first floor, Madame Sear, the ghost fearing medium.
1: The one who called you.
2: Yeah. The second floor, a guy named Charles Dower. Business as yet unspecified. The top floor is Hal Trask. He's a printer.
0: Madame Sear, Charles Dower, Hal Trask.
2: Right.
0: That makes three.
2: Plus the janitor, a guy named Olson, who was sweeping around the upper stairs.
0: I see. All right. Let's go in and have a talk with him.
2: York's got him in Madame Sear's studio. You're going to question him separately, Nick?
0: No, all together.
2: Right.
0: Sometimes when four witnesses gel in a community story, it's easy to break them down later individually.
4: Yeah. Oh, here they come now.
2: All right. Now, quiet, folks. Quiet, please. Now, this is Nick Carter. He wants to ask you a few questions.
0: We've all seen the dead man. Has any of you ever seen him before? Seen him alive? Either you're afraid to answer or none of you has ever seen him. Now, which is it? You. You're Mr. Olson, aren't you?
5: Yes, sir.
0: Ever seen the dead man before?
5: No, sir. I don't see much of anybody in this building, sir.
6: That is right, Mr. Carter. We are all quiet. We all value our privacy. None of us prize into the secrets of strangers. We do not peek at those who walk the stairs. We keep to ourselves.
0: Madam Sear, you telephoned to complain about ghosts this morning?
6: It was a revelation from the other world. I am ashamed of my first fear. I no longer complain.
0: And Mr. Trask?
7: Yes, sir. Printer, sir. Glow Press up on the top floor. I never seen a dead man before, Mr. Carter.
0: I see. Mr. Dower?
8: Yes, sir.
0: Hello. Aren't you bad luck, Charlie Dower? Served two terms in Atlanta, specialist in card marking and tin horn gambling rackets?
8: Mr. Carter.
0: No wonder his business was unspecified, Matty.
2: Hey, what a memory you got, Nick. I'd forgotten Dower. He's been out of circulation 5 years.
0: So here we are. Unknown, Mr. Kane, murdered on the steps of this building by one of you four. All of you claim you never saw the man before. And I have the problem of finding which one of you is lying.
7: Well, not me.
2: All right, quiet, quiet. Well, what's the program, Nick?
0: All these people are to stay inside the building. I want to search for the murder weapon, although I doubt if you'll find it in an old rat trap like this. It'll stay here, hidden for 100 years.
2: Yeah, we'll try.
0: I want the squad to check the history of the building and every person in here.
2: We'll do it.
0: Patsy and I are going to take the car and run up to Taunton. We'll be back in a few hours.
1: But right. Why go to Taunton?
0: Because it's the home of the Taunton racetrack. Joe Kane's tip sheet was the schedule of today's races. Maybe we can find out something about murder up there.
1: Just another few minutes, Nick. That sign said Taunton half a mile.
0: Right.
1: Why have you been so glum all the way up here, Nick?
0: I've been mulling over the case, Patsy. I don't like it.
1: What don't you like about it?
0: The whole thing is a phony ring about it. Three crooks, or semi-crooks, all operating in that building. All probably lying as hard as they can.
1: Yes?
0: How did Kane get into the building? The door was locked when we tried it. Either he rang one of the bells, which means the tenants were lying, or he had a key, which means Olson, the janitor, was lying.
1: That's true.
0: In the second place, what about that blue envelope containing an unwritten letter? Why was Kane carrying it?
1: But invisible ink, maybe. Secret message?
0: Carried so that we jump to that obvious conclusion? No. I doubt it, Patsy.
1: Oh, slow down. Here's Taunton. We'll go through it before we see it.
0: Seems pretty quiet. We're a racetrack town.
1: Uh-huh. I haven't seen anything faintly resembling a track.
0: We better ask that youngster over there. Hi, Sonny.
9: Oh, hi there.
0: Yes, you, son. Come over here a minute, will you?
9: Oh, yes, sir, mister. What's on your mind?
0: Which way to the racetrack?
9: The which?
1: The racetrack. The Taunton racetrack.
9: I don't know what you're talking about, lady.
0: You live here long?
9: All my life.
0: Here. Take a look at this.
9: Taunton racetrack. Handicap race. Hey, mister, this is some kind of a gag. There ain't no track in Taunton. We ain't never had a race in this town. You're being taken for an awful ride by someone.
1: You're telling us. Nick, this is weird.
0: Thanks, son. Let's get back to the city, Patsy. True enough, we've been taken for a ride. And believe me, it's carried us miles closer to the solution of this case.
1: Nick, I wish you'd explain. Don't act so mysterious.
0: I'll explain soon, Patsy.
1: But I want to hear now.
0: You will, just as soon as I've spoken to Maddie. And ask the janitor a few questions. All right, here we are, 23 Blaine. Hope Maddie's inside. Come on.
1: Oh, Nick. Sometimes you can be so aggravating.
0: Patience, Patsy. Come on inside.
2: Nick! Oh, for Pete's sake. Am I glad you're back?
0: You got a fresh lead, Maddie?
2: Fresh lead? Fresh trouble? That's what I got.
0: Well, I'll iron it out as soon as I've spoken to Olson, the janitor.
2: Olson's my trouble, Nick. He's just committed suicide.
10: An unwritten letter. A non-existent horse race. And now the suicide of a key witness. 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And now, back to our story. A complaint about a haunted loft building brought Nick Cotter, Patsy, and Sergeant Matheson down to an ancient office building in time to hear, but not witness, the murder of Joe Kane. Curious clue to the murder was an unwritten letter in the dead man's hand and the racetrack program for a non-existent race. Then the janitor of the building, Sergeant Matheson announces, suddenly has committed suicide. Now Nick, Patsy, and the sergeant examine the dead body.
0: It's pretty careless of you, Matty.
2: Oh, honest, Nick, how was I to know? I was down in the cellar with the squad looking for the murder gun when all of a sudden we hear the shot. We never thought that
0: you'll find the weapon in Olson's hand. Yes, I understand. Well, 5 will get you 10. This is the gun that killed Kane.
1: But why should Olson kill himself?
2: Yeah, probably thought we were hot on his trail.
0: Maybe, but I'm not so sure Olson did kill himself.
1: Why?
2: Why not?
0: Too pat, too convenient. I've worked on thousands of cases, Matty. I never yet had a killer give up so easily.
2: But it looks legit, Nick. Bullet wound in the right temple, gun in the right hand. I happen to know Olson was right-handed because I saw him sweeping.
1: There are powder burns around the wound. The gun was fired at close range. Why, the body looks as though it had fallen naturally.
0: Maybe, but I doubt it. I'm going to take the gun back to my lab for a quick check. Mm. Have a man send over the fingerprints for the entire crowd here, Matty.
2: Right.
0: Oh, any of those reports come in yet about the building and the people?
2: I expect them any minute now.
0: Wait here for me when you get them. Patsy and I'll be back in half an hour.
2: All right.
0: Oh, and by the way, Matty.
2: Yes, Nick.
0: How much would you like to bet that Olson never was janitor of this building?
2: Oh, no.
0: All right, Patsy. There you are. Every print on this gun, dusted and brought up. And all of them sharp and clear as crystal.
1: Now what?
0: Now we compare. Let's have that sheet Matty sent over.
1: Here.
0: Thanks.
1: What are you looking for, Nick?
0: Oh, I found it already. Just checking to make sure.
1: Found what? Oh, don't be so mysterious, Nick.
0: Look for yourself, Patsy. Every print on this gun belongs to Olson. You can't miss it.
1: Yes, I see, Nick. Well, doesn't that prove suicide?
0: Think hard, Patsy. What happens when you shoot a .45 automatic?
1: Why, it fires a bullet.
0: And then what happens to the gun?
1: It stays in your hand, I guess.
0: Gently, quietly, without a fuss?
1: Oh, no, no, it kicks.
0: Exactly. And would you explain why Olson's prints on the gun are sharp and clear as crystal?
1: Oh.
0: Obviously, if he'd held the gun and shot himself, his prints would have been smudged and smeared by the recoil. But they aren't.
1: Nick.
0: Uh-huh, you get it now, huh? Olson was murdered by the same person who killed Joe Kane. Then the gun was wiped clean and carefully placed in Olson's hand. That's why the prints are so clear.
1: Oh, that just mixes the case up more than ever.
0: Oh, no, Patsy. It's becoming clearer than ever. Let's hustle back to Matty. I only hope there haven't been any more murders while we were gone.

0: All right, Matty, we're back.
1: Oh, Nick. Hey, Nick, you're fantastic. How did you know, man? How did you know?
2: About the murder?
1: No, about Olson. Reports just come in. You were right, he was lying. He wasn't the janitor of this building.
3: Golly.
1: The janitor of this place is a guy up on the corner. He takes care of this whole row of buildings.
3: And everybody in here was lying when they accepted him as the janitor.
2: I don't think so. This is a dark little place. And the real janitor probably doesn't spend more than a few minutes a week here.
1: Yeah, just about. They're all pretty careless.
2: The few times he was seen wasn't enough to make an impression. So when Olson said he was a janitor, he was accepted.
3: But the killer?
2: The killer was lying, naturally.
1: Oh. Hey, wait a minute, Nick. How did Olson get in here?
2: Oh, Joe Kane let him in.
3: Joe Kane? The dead man?
2: Yes.
1: When?
2: Probably a few seconds before we arrived. Olson followed Kane into the building.
1: Uh-huh. How did Kane get in?
2: Pretty sure Kane let himself in.
3: How?
2: With a key.
1: Nick, you sound as though you got the whole business washed up and finished.
2: Think I'm pretty close to it.
1: You know why Kane carried that blank letter?
2: I do.
3: And about the non-existent horse race?
2: Yes.
1: And why Olson killed himself?
2: He was murdered, and I think I know why.
1: Well, then would you please talk?
2: One more little test, Matty, and the murderer will talk in person.
3: Well, what's the test?
2: We've got three people left. Madam Sear, Trask the printer, and Dower the gambler.
1: Yeah.
2: All of them claim they don't know Joe Kane. Well, one of them's lying, and I want to find out which.
1: How?
2: I'm going to make some arrangements with Patsy. And then we're going to meet around Madam Sear's crystal globe, all of us.
1: Holy smoke. More ghost stuff?
2: So to speak. The body of Joe Kane is going to walk into the room, and we'll see who recognizes it.
3: Oh, but that's silly, Nick. They all saw Kane's body.
2: There's a tremendous difference between recognizing a living man and a dead body, Patsy. Totally dissimilar people look identical when they're dead. We've had hundreds of cases of husbands identifying dead strangers as their wives in the morgue.
1: Mm-hmm, and vice versa. It's true, Patsy. I see Nick's point.
2: Now, those suspects who really don't know Kane will not recognize a living imitation after having seen the body only once. But those who knew him...
3: I get it.
2: Then let's get moving. We'll meet the dead body at 7 tonight.

0: All right, everybody. All right. We've gathered together in Madam Sears' studio for a last attempt to solve this murder.
1: You do well to trust the world of the medium, Mr. Carter. It is capable of miracles far beyond your mere earthly efforts.
0: Quite. I've requested Sergeant Matheson to have present the only surviving occupants of this building. Mr. Trask, Mr. Dower, and Madam Sear, of course. Miss Bowen, my secretary, will act as witness. Sergeant Matheson will preside. And I'll ask the question. Will you all be seated, please?
2: Everybody down, folks. Come on.
0: I presume you work best with the crystal in the dark, Madam Sear.
1: Oh, that is correct.
0: Lights out, please, Maddie.
2: Right.
0: Thank you. And now, Madam Sear, with your help, we will try to recreate the murder scene in the magic crystal.
1: First, there must be silence.
0: And silence you shall have.
1: The crystal is cloudy tonight. There is much antagonism in this room. The veil can be parted only with difficulty. Ah, now the clouds begin to vanish from the glass. I see faint lights, faint forms swirling in the blackness. I see a figure. It is a man. It is the dead one. He walks through night, followed by shadows. There is one shadow I see with a gun. Sergeant Matheson, I hear it again. The spirit's talking.
3: Oh, for the love of Pete.
1: Do you hear it?
3: All right,
1: the groaning and the rumbling of the dead.
0: And this is what made you telephone this morning?
1: In heaven's name, protect me. You hear it, don't you? You hear it?
4: Wait, listen. Someone's coming to the door.
1: It is the other world coming to us. In the name of heaven, do not let that thing in here. It's Joe Kane. The dead man.
3: Yes, Joe Kane, all right. I thought he was killed.
0: And that, ladies and gentlemen, winds up the seance in our case. Lights, please, Maddie. No excitement, please. Quiet. The show's over.
1: But
0: Mr. Dower, Madam Sear, please be calm. It's not Joe Kane. Merely an actor appropriately costumed and made up.
4: Nick, what? They both recognized him. They were both lying. Madam Sear and Mr. Dower. Trask never batted an eyelash. He told the truth.
0: Yes, Patsy. And I might add, it's because Mr. Hal Trask told the truth about not knowing Joe Kane that he'll be executed for his murder.
5: You'll never prove it,
0: Maddie.
5: Oh, no, you don't, brother.
0: A very clever crime, Mr. Trask, and for an unusual racket. Yes, Patsy, you were right. Trask told the truth. He did not know Crane. Dower and Madam Sear lied. They knew him. They'd seen him in the building frequently, but they didn't know he ran the Globe print shop upstairs.
3: We figured it'd be better to say we never saw him before.
0: Naturally. Both of you are afraid of the police. Try to keep clear of murder by lying. You didn't know that Joe Kane's racket was printing phony programs of non-existent horse races, and that he used these to induce innocent victims to book bets with him, bets which he pocketed and disappeared with.
6: You're right, Connor. Kane had a hot racket. We heard about the dough he was making. It was a good thing.
0: So good that you and Olson decided to come up and acquire a piece of his money. A big piece. Only Olson acquired nothing but death. And you've acquired a one-way trip to the chair.
7: 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Chemtone covers in one coat, dries in 1 hour. And now let's hear from Nick Carter himself. Nick, I understand the motive for Joe Kane's murder, but what about that unwritten letter?
8: Well, get the picture, Ken. Trask and Olson decided to rob Joe Kane. They'd heard he was making a fortune out of his racetrack fraud, and they wanted a piece of it. But neither of them knew him.
7: So?
8: Obviously, they couldn't take a chance of Kane arriving in his office while they were rifling the place. So Olson remained downstairs to watch, while Trask went up to rob.
4: But how could Olson watch for Kane if he didn't know him?
8: By a simple thug's trick. He placed a large blue envelope in the Globe print shop letterbox. All he had to do was watch that. He knew whoever took the blue envelope out of the letterbox would be Joe Kane.
7: Well, that's clever enough.
8: So when Kane arrived and picked up his letter, Olson quickly followed him into the building, first signaling upstairs on the buzzer to Trask. Olson followed in case Trask couldn't get away in time.
7: And evidently he couldn't.
8: Right. Kane saw Trask leaving his office. He pulled a gun, the .45 automatic. Olson closed in from behind. Kane was killed and rolled down the steps. I doubt if Trask ever got a really good look at Kane. Then, as we pounded on the door below, he thought quickly. Trask pretended to be the proprietor of the print shop. Olson grabbed a broom and played janitor.
4: Golly!
8: But later, Trask realized Olson's pose would be uncovered. So the first chance he had, he murdered his partner to keep him quiet. He tried to get rid of the gun by planning it as a suicide weapon.
4: But how about the ghost that Madame Seer thought she heard? We heard them, too, when you kidded her into staging a seance.
8: Well, that's the strangest thing about the case. If it hadn't been for Madame Seer's ghost, we'd never have entered the case and never have broken it. And if it hadn't been for the ghost, there wouldn't have been a case in the first place.
7: Why not?
8: Because Madame Seer's ghost was the distant rumble of a new printing machine Joe Kane had just had installed so he could print more of his phony race sheets. I had an officer turn it on to haunt the seance.
7: Well, Nick, I hope you have as exciting a story for us next week. What's it going to be?
8: Well, Ken, next week we're going to meet the champion apple pie maker of the East, who, fortunately for me, also happens to be an old friend of mine.
4: She came to complain that her landlord papered her walls without her permission.
8: Well, unfortunately, when we arrived, we discovered that the paper hanger had not only hung the wallpaper, he'd hung himself.
7: Sounds like a strange story. What do you call it, Nick?
8: The Case of the Hanging Paper Hanger.
7: And now an important message from Nick Carter.
8: Remember what happened after World War I? 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
7: 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Charlotte Manson plays Patsy. 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The entire production is under the direction of Jock McGregor.

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0: You're listening to the Detective Shows Hour on ABN, the Antioch Broadcasting Network. You just heard an episode of Nick Carter, Master Detective, which originally aired Sunday, July 29th, 1945, 81 years ago today. Its title, The Case of the Unwritten Letter. Here's an episode of The Adventures of Philip Marlowe Detective. This episode originally aired
1: Tuesday,
0: February 14th, 1950, titled The Grim Echo.
2: Get this and get it straight. Crime is a sucker's road, and those who travel it wind up in the gutter of the prison of the grave. It could have been perfect. Snowbound in a mountain lodge with a girl who was falling in love. But also present were a widow sick with rage, a bitter old woman, and a jealous man. All with reason to hate me more than anyone else in the world. It happened like this.
3: From the pen of Raymond Chandler, outstanding author of crime fiction, comes his most famous character in The Adventures of Philip Marlowe.

0: mountains to the next town, you know. You're bound to get drifted over any time.
1: Hey, why don't you blow that thing?
0: Huh?
1: And what's the tariff?
0: Oh, call it $3 even. You know, I've been running this Mobile gas station here for 20 years, and I know these storms are nasty. Oh, thanks.
1: Yeah, I'll be all right.
0: That's what you all say. Out on the road, you can freeze to death. Real easy.
1: And this plaid shirt I'm wearing, you're ripping me, Pop.
0: Listen, that shirt won't even start to keep you warm on a deserted highway in this blizzard. Take it from old Jaggers, son, I know.
1: Yeah, well, thanks anyway. So long, old Jaggers.

0: took me a solid nerve-wracking hour to make 12 miles. And I began to realize just how right old Jack Ernst, the gas station boy, had been when the road ahead was lost completely in a constant racing blur of white. Transformed every rise into a treacherous barrier I had to batter my way through. The chains on all four wheels chewing at the drifts, I managed to keep on the road somehow and plow out another 5 miles. And then I caught a glimpse of the first lighted window I'd seen in all that distance just as I started down the backside of a short, steep hill. And then it happened. First, the helpless feeling of a skid. Before I could do anything about it, I was off the road, in the ditch, nose first and hood deep, in a culvert drifted full of snow. I forced the door open and floundered back up to the road. I knew there was no chance of getting the car out without help, and lots of it. And the 10 below zero that the Weather Bureau had bragged about was setting in. I looked back through the slashing snow for the lighted window I'd spotted and saw a lantern swinging crazily in the hands of somebody coming toward me. A minute later, I could see it was a girl.
1: Hello! Hello, are you hurt?
0: No, I'm okay. My car's stuck. Yeah, I skidded off the road.
1: Yes, I know. I watched it. Oh, my. No chance of getting it out of there tonight.
0: Oh.
1: That's bad. Maybe tomorrow, if the blizzard lets up, we can get you out. Meantime, you better come on up to the lodge, mister.
0: Lodge?
1: Uh-huh.
0: You mean I slid off the road right in front of a tourist lodge? Oh, boy. How can I be that lucky?
1: Yeah, well, maybe it's fate. We're not open for business in the winter, but on a night like this...
0: I know what you mean. Believe me. I really appreciate it. Couldn't get tough staying out here. Oh, by the way, my name's Marlowe, Philip Marlowe. I want to pay
1: what?
0: You for...
1: Did you say... Philip Marlowe?
0: Yeah, something wrong with
1: What's
0: you?
1: Your business, Mr. Marlowe?
0: Oh, well, I'm a private detective from L.A. I've been skiing.
1: Then it is you. I don't care where you've been or where you're going. You'll get no help from me, Mr. Philip Marlowe, you understand? I'd rather give shelter to a dirty dog. I hope you freeze, do you hear? I hope you freeze to death.
0: She was a thin girl with black hollow eyes, full of hate for me. She didn't stop or look back all the way to the door, just ran in and slammed it shut. I couldn't understand it. Even on my worst day, my reputation never was that bad. But I didn't wait around to worry about it because I was cold. Besides, I wanted to know why the good name Philip Marlowe was such poison at a place I'd never heard of before. I waded up to the heavy rustic door and looked in through a tiny window. All I could see was one corner of what had to be a big room. It was log, leather, and Navajo rugs, dominated by an enormous fireplace that filled every nook with a warm, dancing glow. Poison or no, I want it in.
2: Coming, just a minute.
1: Oh, hello.
0: Hello.
1: You picked a bad night to travel.
0: I sure did.
1: Oh, well, won't you come in?
0: Oh, sure, sure.
1: I'm Donna.
0: How are
1: you? This is Echo Lodge. We're not open now, but... Well, of course, you can't go on in the storm.
0: No, I can't. Besides, my car's in the ditch.
1: Well, you'll be spending the night, then.
0: I'd love to, but there seems to be two schools of thought on that subject.
1: Well, what do you mean?
0: Well, I don't know why, but, you know, I don't think I'm very welcome.
1: Why do you say that?
0: Well,
3: I'll tell you why, Donna.
1: Well, Helen... Oh, dear, what's wrong? You've been crying.
3: Do you know who he is?
0: No, we haven't gotten around to the magic of my name yet, Helen, but maybe you'll be good enough
3: Our
0: to tell me.
3: Our name is Baruchy. Does that mean anything to you?
0: Baruchy?
1: Oh, Helen,
3: yes, Baruchy. Virgil Baruchy was my husband. Virgil Baruchy was Donna's brother, and Virgil Baruchy was the man that you shot down and killed. Do you remember?
0: I remember it all right. 6 months ago, a trail that led up a blind Los Angeles alley to a garage where stolen cars...

0: cars were switched. I remembered the pair of vicious blue eyes glaring at me over the sights of a blazing .45. And I remembered shooting back fast. And when it was over, I was alive and he was dying. And later, the coroner's jury decided I'd killed in self-defense. The savagery here in the eyes of the woman who had been Virgil Borucki's wife said that that decision meant nothing.
1: Yes. Is this true? Are you the one who...
0: Yeah, it's true. I shot a man named Virgil Borucki. I had to or be killed by him. There was no choice.
2: You liar. You killed him in cold blood. Now get out of here. You've done enough to us. Get out.
3: Helen, stop it.
2: Oh, Mama Borucki, listen, Mama. This is the man who killed Virgil.
3: I know. I've been listening and I heard everything. Go find Ralph for me, Helen. Then you'd better go out to your workshop for a while.
2: Didn't you hear me? I said this is the man...
3: I said go call Ralph now. At once. Tell him to open the cabin. Then go back to your carving. Can't turn a man out in this weather, not any man. You stay, Mr. Marlowe.
0: Thank you, Mrs. Borucki.
3: Donna, go get some hot food.
1: All right, Mom.
3: So, you're Philip Marlowe, the private detective. You don't look much like I'd imagined you.
0: Do people ever?
3: Perhaps not. Oh, would you mind fixing the fire? It needs another log.
0: Oh, not at all.
3: You, were stopped by the storm, Mr. Marlowe?
0: Yeah. My car skidded into the ditch about 50 yards down the road.
3: I see. Almost at our doorstep, you might say. A rare coincidence, isn't it?
0: Almost too rare, Mrs. Borucki. I'm sorry the circumstances are painful for you.
3: I've grown used to that kind of pain, having lost both a husband and a son. Fate up to now has never been very generous. Do you believe in fate, Mr. Marlowe?
0: I don't know. Oh, some things happen for which there's no explanation, maybe,
3: but... No explanation? But... Who knows? Perhaps everything happens according to a prearranged schedule. And for a purpose.
0: Oh, come on. You don't really think I was deliberately shoved off the road at exactly this spot for a reason?
3: Oh, you might admit it's strange, though, that there was a house nearby just when you needed one. And that it was our house. Oh, thank you, Donna.
1: Oh, it's only soup, but it's hot and good, and there's fresh bread. The coffee will be ready in a few minutes.
3: Go ahead, Mr. Marlowe. Sit down. It'll do you good.
0: Thanks. Looks wonderful.
3: In the meanwhile, I'll check up on Ralph. He should have the cabin ready by now. It's small, but you'll be comfortable. There's a fine big oil heater in it.
0: I haven't worked one for years.
3: You won't have any trouble.
0: Tell me, who is this Ralph?
3: Ralph Tolman, young fellow who lives near here.
1: Ralph works for us in the summer.
3: And looks after us in the winter. He's staying over tonight because of the storm. He was my son's best friend. Oh, don't let the soup get cold, Mr. Marlowe.
0: The soup was thick and delicious, and the coffee was rich, black, and steaming. Donna sat across the table and watched me eat. There was no hatred in her eyes. I looked for it closely. Wasn't even animosity. Only confusion and, for some reason, a shadow of fear. But as an hour slipped by and the conversation came easier, the shadow disappeared. Her eyes even began to smile a little. When I'd finished down to the third cup of coffee and started to help her clear the table, the cup slipped. We both grabbed for it, caught one slim inch from breaking, and wound up together on the floor. Our faces close.
1: Why, Phil, we did it. What a team.
0: Table waiters or jugglers?
1: Oh, we could double as both and make a fortune. Oh, Ralph.
4: Yeah, Ralph. What's going on?
1: We have almost dropped a cup.
4: Uh-huh. And it sure would have been too bad, wouldn't it, Donna? You only got about 50 like that one.
0: I don't know why it's so important to you, but for what it's worth, I was the one who dropped it.
4: It's not important to me. I guess other things aren't so important to Donna either. Think you can get it out to the kitchen now without any more help, Donna?
1: Ralph, it's high time that you...
4: Mrs. Borucki asked me to tell you the cabin's ready, Marlowe.
0: Thanks.
4: No thanks necessary, mister. It's just part of my job. Guess everybody's job has its lousy side, huh? Even a private detective's. Some of them get trigger happy, I heard.
0: I'll see you, Donna.
4: You better get out there right away, Marlowe. Donna's got 4 whole dishes to carry out. And at the rate she's been going, she ought to get started or she'll never make it.
0: Keep your fat trap shut, Buster. You're causing a draft. Tolman walked behind me as far as the door and pointed through the snow to a tiny square of light sitting apart from the rest of the buildings that... made up Echo Lodge. As soon as I was outside, he slammed the door against my back and bolted it. I stood on the porch and thought about the setup for a minute while I lit a cigarette. Then I stepped out into the snow and headed for the cabin. Halfway there, I could see it clearly. It looked snug and warm. And under the circumstances, I knew it was better for everybody that I was sleeping outside the main lodge. But then I saw a sudden flash and felt the impact before anything else. Right in front of me, the cabin lurched. One entire wall burst out and the roof collapsed. A second later, as I ran toward what was left of it, I could hear the others coming.
5: Bill, what was it?
6: The cabin is blew up. They hit him under this door.
2: Bill, are you all right?
0: Yeah, I'm okay, Donna.
4: What happened, Marlowe?
0: I don't know, Tolman.
2: It must have been the heater, but I can't understand.
7: What happened, Joe? Did the heater explode?
4: Yeah, Helen, that's the way it looks. But it was working okay when I left. I guess it's not going to burn, though. The snow's put it all out.
2: Oh, Bill, just another few seconds, and you'd have been in there. You'd have been killed.
0: Yeah, maybe that was fate, too, huh? Maybe.
2: Donna, get away from here.
7: Now, Helen!
2: I wish you had been in there, Marlowe. You deserve it.
7: Stop it, Helen.
2: He's got no business here.
7: Stop it.
2: Oh, leave me alone. But Lord, after what he's done to us, how can you bear even to look at him?
7: Oh, Helen, come back here.
2: Never go. This was an accident, Donna. An accident, you hear? They happened. Don't say, Mr. Marlowe.
0: Oh, sure. Everybody knows accidents will happen, Mrs. Baruchy.
2: Of course, but... Oh, then let's get back into the house before we freeze to death. You can have my room now. I'll sleep with Donna. Come along, all of you.

In just a moment, the second act of Philip Marlowe. But first, Groucho Marx, his famous ad-libs, and his teams of opposites will be back betting their lives on most of these same CBS stations tomorrow night. You've missed half your life if you haven't bet your life with Groucho Marx on Wednesday nights this season. Hear him on this top quiz show tomorrow night on CBS. Now with our star, Gerald Moore, we return to the second act of Philip Marlowe and tonight's story, The Grim Echo.

0: was a dreary little procession that trudged back toward the lodge again from the shuttered cabin. I said nothing and pushed hard against the storm as far as the front door. But when they were all inside, I ducked back into the biting blizzard and ran down to my car in the 38 I kept in the glove compartment there. I figured it would be a warning comfort through the long, cold night ahead. Until I saw that somebody else had figured the same way. The lock in the glove compartment had been sprung and the gun was gone. Now there was no doubt about the explosion. It had been no less accidental than Lucretia Borgia working over an after-dinner drink. As I hurried back to the lodge, I suddenly felt the kind of inside cold which you can't ever blame on the weather around you. But a moment later, that same cold began to thaw. Because huddled at the edge of the lodge steps ahead was Donna.
1: Where have you been? What have you been doing?
0: Hey. Everything's going to be all right.
1: Oh, Phil, please. Why did you go down to your car?
0: Well, I'll tell you, but you're going to be sorry.
1: Sorry?
0: But you got so upset over nothing. I went to get some cigarettes out of the glove compartment. I was fresh out.
1: That was your only reason? Cigarettes?
0: Sure, sure. Now, come on, huh? You got to worry. Let's do it where we can both be warm. Come on over to the fire. I'm a city boy, you know. This cold isn't doing me any... Hey, Donna. Those tears in your eyes. There.
1: They're from the wind. It always makes me cry. Yeah. Oh, Phil. Why do things have to be this way? An hour ago, when you were eating, everything was so nice. So friendly. And then suddenly, Ralph angry, the explosion, Helen screaming and clawing at you, Mom upset.
0: Yeah, I know what you mean. But look. Look, baby. Listen to me hard, huh?
1: Yes?
0: You see, the things you just spoke of, Ralph, the explosion, Helen, all of it, all the trouble, it belongs to tonight, like the blizzard out there. Oh, it's raging now, sure, but tomorrow, or maybe a little after tomorrow, it'll stop. Everything will look bright and clean to you. Honest, honey, that's the way it'll be, all the way around. Believe me?
1: Oh, Phil, I want to, but...
0: But what?
1: But you're talking about tomorrow. I'm worried about tonight. I'm afraid, Phil. Awfully afraid.
0: I spent the next 10 minutes trying to convince Donna that there wasn't anything to worry about. And then when she'd gone to her room, I went to mine and started all over again trying to convince myself. The out-of-season fireworks at the cabin and a gun stolen from my car made that a very tough proposition. And I checked the room, which was on the ground floor and close to the kitchen. And then I bolted the door and looked forward to some much-needed sleep. After that, I took off my shirt and shoes only, got into bed, and waited for sleep, which a weekend of skiing made more important than a cabin full of hate. Suddenly, I was wide awake and sitting straight up in bed. The footsteps could have belonged to my dream. The door that closed couldn't have. I scrambled out of bed and ran to it, but it was still bolted. So I turned to the single closet in the room and opened it sharply. It was empty, except for a long, thin finger of light that streamed through a keyhole. A keyhole that belonged to a door at the rear of the closet that gave out onto the kitchen. Obviously, the closet had once been a pantry. I tried the door, but it was bolted from the kitchen side. I got into my shoes, grabbed my shirt, and ran out of the room, around to the kitchen, and smack into a very surprised Ralph.
2: Marlo! What are you doing up and roaming around?
0: I'm a sleepwalker. What's your excuse? Come on, let's have it. I'm through playing target for tonight.
2: Target? Get your hands off me, Marlo.
0: When I know why you're here and exactly what's on your mind, I will, not before. Well, have we come to terms?
2: All right, let go. I'm here because my room is on the ground floor and I heard somebody cross through the house and come into this kitchen. So I decided to investigate.
0: You're a liar. You're in my room, Tolman, and you know it. You got in through the door that leads into the closet. Come on, Buster, let's level. We're keeping each other awake.
2: Listen, Marlo, I don't like you.
0: Honest?
2: And I don't like the way you and Donna are...
0: The way we're what? Come on, boy, get it off your chest.
2: Never mind that now. Look at this.
0: Wood shaving, so what?
2: Yeah, found it near the door to the closet in your room. Might also be the answer to who your visitor was. She left her calling card.
0: What do you mean, calling card?
2: Helen. She's always covered with these shavings. She makes things out of rough pine.
0: Where is this workshop of hers, Tolman?
2: Out in the back. Just beyond the barn. What are you going to do, Marlo?
0: Not that it's any of your business, but I'm going to see the lady, and I'll see you.

0: What do you want?
1: Conversation, Helen, if you don't mind.
0: No, wait a minute. You, it's late.
1: Close that door.
0: I will not.
1: Then I will. Now get over there and sit down. We got a few things to clear up.
0: Like what? The way you murdered my husband, perhaps?
1: Cut it out. Stop it, Helen, or I'll push your arm off. Just as soon as you decide to behave. Those nails of yours draw blood, baby. Were they going to be good?
0: Yes.
1: All right. Now sit down over there, away from those sharp chisels you work with, and keep your hands in your lap. Go on, that chair there.
0: Very well, Mr. Marlowe. Anything to accommodate the man who murdered my husband.
1: Which brings us right to the point.
0: You deny it? You deny that you shot him down?
1: I fired in self-defense.
0: That's a rotten, speaking lie. You did it to feather your own nest to be a hero to the police and the newspapers.
1: You're wrong, Helen. I killed your husband because I had to. He was on the wrong side.
0: Oh, don't make me laugh. You call trying to get money for his family, for me? You call that being on the wrong side? So much that he should have been killed, shot down by the likes of you? Oh, Mr. Marlowe, you have no idea how through these past 6 lonely months I've thought of you. I've wondered what you looked like, what the man who killed Virgil was doing. How you'd like to meet the same death you brought to my husband under the brave banner of law and order.
1: Now, wait a minute.
0: And
1: listen.
0: Don't think I didn't plan your death 1,000 times over. Don't think I didn't approach Mama Barucci, Ralph, even sweet little Donna with a delicious thought of revenge. No. No, they talk like you talk, Mr. Marlowe. Virgil was doing the wrong thing. He was caught.
1: It wasn't right or wrong. It was him or me.
0: Oh, you shut up and listen. Sure. Sure, Virgil was stealing, all right. He was stealing from me, his wife. That's why he left here. That's why he tried so hard. That's why you had no reason to kill him. And that's why you should die, too.
1: Oh, that's also why we had an accidental explosion at the cabin I was supposed to sleep in, huh?
0: I was clumsy. I was hasty. I won't be the next time.
1: You're completely out of your mind, Helen.
0: Out of my mind? Of course I am. Did you think this existence, this living without the man I love, could leave me otherwise? Did you think making these stupid souvenirs would take his place?
1: Killing me isn't going to bring him back.
0: You get out of here. Go on, get out. And if you can, Mr. Marlowe, go back to bed.
1: While you wait for a chance to get me with my own gun, the gun you stole from my car?
0: I'm not going to shoot you, Mr. Marlowe. That would only further disgrace the Barucci name. No. No, I'm not going to shoot you. But I am going to get you.
1: A long, chilling moment, I stared into the eyes of a half-crazed woman standing in front of me. The ice-cold, bottomless eyes that a cancerous hate had destroyed as something human. Then as I turned and started out of the room, I knew that I'd made a mistake that night. Virgil Barucci had died in my arms. A mistake I had to correct before it was too late. And there was nothing left of Helen but the ruthless machinery of a mind dedicated to murder. I headed back to the house for a talk with Mama Barucci, which I figured had to be the first immediate step. When I'd gone only a dozen yards from the workshop, I stopped.
2: Phil, I'm over here.
1: Donna, what are you doing out here?
2: I couldn't sleep, Phil. I was too worried about you. And then when I saw you leave the house from my window and head for the workshop, I... Oh, Phil, your face.
1: Oh, it was Helen. She got a little upset in there.
2: A little? Who would look at you? Your pocket ripped off your shirt, Your face scratched.
1: Oh, it's all right,
2: Phil,
1: Donna.
2: She
1: could have... No. Hey, my pocket ripped off. The gun.
2: Oh, Phil, what is it? Tell me, please. Hold it,
1: Donna. Give me a second. Yeah, sure. It adds, all right. Now, look, get over there inside the barn and scream. Long and loud, huh?
2: Scream?
1: Yeah. It's our only chance. Go on, do as I say, Donna. Scream.
2: All right. I'll do it, Phil. Whatever you say.
1: The second Donna cut loose, I stepped out of sight behind a tree that was opposite the barn, and I kept my eyes glued to the door of the workshop I just left. I waited for the shattering report of the gun I was afraid I'd hear. Then the door flew open and Helen was running out toward the barn and Donna screamed. My
0: Donna!
1: 38 clenched in a handkerchief
0: Donna,
1: in her right hand, a look of stark bewilderment stamped over her face.
0: Donna, answer me, what's up? Donna, what are you doing there by the barn?
2: I don't know, Helen.
0: What do you mean you don't know?
1: It's a favor to me, Helen. Let's have that gun back without further discussion.
0: No.
1: Yes, there. Now get back against that wall and don't move an inch.
0: No, I...
2: Phil, what is all this?
1: Attempted murder, honey. She's all right.
2: Attempted murder? You mean Helen here was going to try and kill someone?
1: Yeah, herself.
2: Or suicide?
1: Uh-huh, suicide. That would be called murder and pinned on me. It's going to be her way of getting even.
2: Oh, I know, Phil. I can't believe
1: it. She tried to once, honey, the explosion at the cabin. But when that failed and everybody knew how she felt about me, A warped mind hit upon this little plan, and all the pieces would have fit tight, too.
2: What pieces? What do you mean?
1: That one we argued. Two, she came to my room tonight and ripped the pocket off this plaid shirt so that we'd find it clenched in her hand after she was dead. You see it?
2: Oh.
1: Three, she stole my .38, which has my fingerprints on it. And four, she left an obvious clue on the floor of the kitchen, a wood shaving that would bring me out here on the run. So everybody could find me close by when it happened. Oh, yeah, it was tight, all right. Tight as a hangman's noose.
2: And then she was going to shoot herself, Phil, just after you left her. And that's why you made me scream?
1: Yeah. And that's why now, Donna, later tonight, I'm going to tell her something that I intended to break to her gently. Something I was going to tell Mama Barucki first. Something I hoped would straighten her out.
2: What, Phil?
1: Well, your brother Virgil didn't die the moment he was shot, Donna. He lived long enough to ask one thing of me.
2: What are you trying to say, Phil?
1: But I never let Helen or you people here know about the woman he was in love with in L.A. The woman through whom I tracked him down.
2: Oh, Phil.
1: Yeah.
2: Phil. Well, I guess it wouldn't be good for her.
1: If I was around too much? No, honey, not for a while anyway. Wouldn't be good for any of us, huh? Come on, Donna, let's get her into the house.
2: Yes. Yes, Phil.

Well, it was the next morning. I went into the kitchen for some coffee and found myself all alone. Donna wasn't any place in sight. So I got my things together and walked slowly down to my car, and when I got in, I didn't feel like leaving. Not right away. And I was glad that warming up my motor was the smart thing to do. Gave me time to light a cigarette and think. Look around. Back toward Echo Lodge where... I could see Donna waving goodbye from an upstairs window. I'd see her again in a little while. It was a small world, all right. Full of echoes. And just think how the web of paths we call coincidence had brought me and those who knew and loved Virgil together. Someday, maybe, Donna and I would be looking for each other. And those paths would make it a lot easier.

0: The Adventures of Philip Marlowe, bringing you Raymond Chandler's most famous character, star Gerald Moore, are produced and directed by Norman McDonnell and are written for radio by Robert Mitchell and Gene Levitt. Featured in the cast were Sammy Hill, Betty Lou Gerson, Verna Felton, Frank Gerstle, and Junius Matthews. The special music is composed and conducted by Richard Arant. Be sure and be with us again next week when Philip Marlowe says...
1: This time a peddler of pulp paper love, a blackmailer with muscles, a south-of-the-border chiseler, a simpering prude, and a corpse in a bedroom, all had one thing in common. Each was a woman.

0: Al Jolson will pay another of those wonderful visits to Bing Crosby this Wednesday night. And the gags and songs will again fly thick and fast. Bing and Al will team up to sing Waiting for the Robert E. Lee and Whispering. And as for the gags, well, just tune in on most of these same CBS stations. 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
1: 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Here's an episode of I Was a Communist for the FBI, which originally aired Wednesday, July 29th, 1953, 73 years ago today, titled 15 Minutes to Murder.
2: I Was a Communist for the FBI. Starring Dana Andrews and an exciting tale of danger and espionage, I Was a Communist for the FBI.

0: factual records and authentic experiences of Matt Savetic come many of the incidents in this unusual story. Here is our star, Dana Andrews, as Matt Savetic, who for 9 fantastic years lived as a communist for the FBI.
1: For 9 phantasmal years, I was the man who looked into the dark mirror and wondered, which is the reflection and which is me? For 9 years, I lived my double life so intensely that sometimes I wondered, which is the real Savetic? What is reality and what is the dream? It's over now. It all fades back into memory and merciful unreality. It's hard to believe it happened. So fantastic, so stunning were the events and their implications. Sometimes I wonder, is it really over, or is this a lull in the nightmare?
0: In a moment, listen to Dana Andrews as Matt Savetic, Undercover Man.

0: here is Dana Andrews as Matt Savarik, Undercover Man. This story from the confidential file is marked 15 Minutes to Murder.
1: I've been out of sorts for weeks, and I know what it is. The steady, grinding burden of intrigue and vigilance and double-dealing and just plain, raw, unvarnished fear are getting me down. I go to a doctor, and he tells me exactly what I want to hear. At last, I have a good, legitimate reason to be excused temporarily from party duty. I make my routine telephone check-in with my chief, Comrade Revchenko, from a pay telephone full of the glad news from my doctor.
2: Nothing right now except continue with your routine duties until further notified.
1: About those routine
2: and
1: duties...
2: And be a little more prompt in reporting.
1: Well, I can explain that delay. I've been to my doctor.
2: Why?
1: Well, nothing serious. Routine checkup. He did say I ought to take a rest.
2: I see.
1: You wouldn't want me to go haywire in the middle of an assignment, would you?
2: Did he find anything wrong with you?
1: Well, nothing serious, really.
2: Oh.
1: I could go back and have him pin a stiff cardiac wrap on me. If that'll make you any happier.
2: What did the doctor discover?
1: A little high blood pressure, but that's only...
2: Good enough.
1: What?
2: Report to headquarters at once.
1: Look, I'm supposed to take it easy.
2: Report to headquarters.
1: The doctor said...
2: At once.

0: Before we go much further, I ought to point out
1: out nothing until I've finished, comrade.
0: I'm sorry.
1: I've been doing some work while you were on your way over here.
0: Concerning me?
1: I have rearranged matters to provide for you, yes.
0: Provide for me?
1: You need a rest, comrade.
0: I could use one.
1: I have arranged everything.
0: Oh, how do you mean? Arranged what?
1: A private room at Angel of Mercy Hospital.
0: Well, look, I'm not really sick.
1: You need a rest in bed.
0: Well...
1: I had assigned somebody else to this, but your mild hypertensive condition makes you more logical for the job.
0: Oh, it's work then.
1: A rest in bed at party expense. We expect some return for our generosity, and complete idleness would soon bore you.
0: Good enough. What's the job?
1: Directly across the street from the room I've reserved for you, some 200 feet away, is the back of a row of fashionable apartment houses.
0: Oh, yeah, I know the place.
1: From your bed, you will keep a constant lookout on one of those apartments. Which apartment is marked on this simple diagram?
0: 12th floor.
1: All five windows.
0: Mm-hmm.
1: And you will need this pocket telescope, small enough to keep on your person. Allow nobody to realize that you're watching the apartment.
0: What's the object? Or shouldn't I ask?
1: You should very definitely know, comrade. We are out of patience with the FBI.
0: Oh?
1: Tired of their spying, tired of their undercover burrowing into the very core of our party apparatus. It is time we serve notice that this is war and that espionage in war is punishable by extreme measures.
0: And then the man I'm watching is an FBI spy?
1: Study every move he makes. He knows he's a marked man. He does not expose himself where we can punish him.
0: That's understandable.
1: Now repeat this number after me.
0: Shoot.
1: Elmwood 41137.
0: Elmwood 41137.
1: Again.
0: Elmwood 41137.
1: Mark nothing down.
0: Of course not.
1: Watch the apartment. Notice Benedict's actions.
0: Well, that's his name then, no? Benedict?
1: Call it that.
0: Go ahead.
1: Report to Elmwood 41137 closely. It may take a week or 2 weeks or a month, but keep at it.
0: What may take that long, exactly?
1: For Benedict to decide it's safe to leave his stronghold. When he does, give our men half an hour's notice. They will do the rest.
0: Check.
1: Informers and contemptible stool pigeons. Time they squirmed.
0: What else?
1: That's it. Everything's prepared for you.
0: All right, I'll pick up a few things and report at the hospital.
1: Savetic.
0: Yes?
1: We will leave for the hospital directly from here.
0: I'll come back here, then.
1: We are leaving from here immediately.
0: But I...
1: Secrecy, Comrade Savetic, secrecy. Absolute and impenetrable secrecy. We will go to the hospital from here in a car I have waiting for us. They are all over the FBI spies and informers. You seem disturbed, Comrade.
0: It's just this. I'm to be the accessory to a man's murder.
1: An FBI informer?
0: Some vacation.
1: You did not join the party to sip pink lemonade, comrade. In the hospital, you will under no circumstances attempt to contact the party. Do you understand?
0: I understand.
1: It is out of our hands. Whatever occurs must be credited to the ordinary underworld retaliation.
0: Yes.
1: Forget us. Simply call Elmwood 41337.
0: 1137, isn't it?
1: Just testing. We will go now.
0: We walk several blocks and hesitate at a corner to be picked up by a nondescript car driven by a man I've never seen before. Silence. All the way to the Angel of Mercy Hospital. Absolute silence. I'm being whisked away to a private hospital room secretly, incommunicado, to spy on another FBI undercover man like myself and send him to his death. And I can't even get to a telephone to call my FBI contact and report what's happening. I've got to report to them. I've got to get to the FBI. All I get is to the hospital, though. Revchenko stands by wordlessly while the registrar checks me into my room, 1216. Then he goes, and I'm on my own, isolated, marooned.
2: Can I get you anything, Mr. Svetik?
0: No, thank you, nurse.
2: Dr. Anatole will be in to see you soon.
0: Who?
2: Well, your doctor, Dr. Anatole.
0: Fine.
2: He'll be in directly.
0: Okay, he'll be in a flash.
2: Oh, you're not going to be a bad patient, are you now?
0: Oh, I'm just going to be the sweetest thing ever happened to this little old temple of mercy.
2: You don't have to be cross, do you?
0: I want to be left alone.
2: Just as you say, Mr. Svedek.
0: Absolute minimum of solicitous attention.
2: What are you angry at me for?
0: I'm not angry at you. Oh, I'm sorry, Ness. I'm not angry at you.
2: I know you're nervous and upset, but...
0: Oh, nurse.
2: We'll take care of that, though, won't we?
0: Well, just remember, I'm not mad at you. Oh, is the telephone connected?
2: Oh, yes. Go right ahead and use it. Dr. Anatole will be right in.
0: The second I'm alone, I take the pocket scope from under my pillow and peer out the window. Across 200 feet of street and a backyard terrace to the rear of those stylish apartment buildings. I pick out Benedict's suite. That's it, all right. A sportsman's apartment. Rifles on racks, hunting trophies on every wall, cupped and other trophies on a mantelpiece. I reach for the telephone. Communique number one. I feel sick.
3: Your order, please.
0: Elmwood 41137.
3: Thank you.
0: Never mind the opera.
4: Yeah?
0: Elmwood 41137?
4: Yeah.
0: I'm in.
4: Oh, yeah.
0: You know who's talking, don't you?
4: Keep talking.
0: You may have to move fast.
4: Move fast is what we do best.
0: Stay close to the phone now.
4: I got a permanent poker game right in the room.
0: That's all for now.
4: Check.
0: Now.
3: Your order, please.
0: Evergreen 65542.
3: Thank you.
0: The FBI. Somehow I've got to let them know where I am at least, and what I'm up to, and what one of their boys is in for. Driscoll, that's my contact's code name. I'm O'Neill. Driscoll. O'Neill. Driscoll. O'Neill. Driscoll. Oh, come on, answer. Get with it, boys. Get on the...
5: Hello?
0: Driscoll? Driscoll, please, right away.
5: I beg your pardon?
0: Driscoll. Driscoll, right away. Hurry.
5: There's nobody by that name here.
0: Yes, there is, I tell you.
5: Who is this?
0: O'Neill. Tell him I'm O'Neill, he'll know.
5: Oh, yeah. This is Driscoll.
0: Who?
5: Go ahead.
0: How's your mother?
5: Fine. How's yours?
0: I know that voice on the wire isn't Driscoll. Then who is it? I have to reach the FBI. I don't know what I've got on the line, but I've got to take a chance. Calculated risk. I've got to stay on the phone. If I am talking to the FBI, I've got to talk a gibberish that makes some kind of sense to them and sounds harmless enough to anybody who might be tapping my wire. Maybe this guy who says he's Driscoll is the wiretap. I don't know. I've got to play it cozy, but I've got to play.
5: Hello? Hello, are you there, O'Neill?
0: You know, I was just thinking, Driscoll.
5: Yeah?
0: Those mysterious telephone calls your wife's been getting, some crank or something.
5: Yeah?
0: The next time this bum calls, why doesn't she play up to him and have her sister run next door and have the cops trace the call?
5: We had exactly the same idea. That's what we're going to do.
0: Well, have her keep him on the line long enough, though.
5: I know.
0: Well, that way the cops can trace the call and close in on Mr. Mysterious.
6: That sounds very conspiratorial.
0: What? Oh.
5: Hello?
0: Somebody just walked in.
6: I am Dr. Anatole.
0: Who?
6: I think you'd best ring off for now.
0: Well, I feel all right.
6: Better hang up.
0: Sure. So long, chum. I've got to ring off.
5: Yeah?
6: You should not have a telephone until a staff physician examines you and decides you may have one.
0: I'm all right, doctor.
6: Then why are you here?
0: Oh, just a little hypertension, that's all.
6: You should not have a telephone until I have okayed it. I'm surprised. Now, if you'll cooperate, I shall examine you.

0: back to Dana Andrews, starring as Matt Sivetic in I Was a Communist for the FBI, and the second act of our story.
1: How much did Dr. Anatole hear? What does he know beside medicine? I'm afraid of that mucilaginous voice and that cold, nothing smile of his. Is he there to watch me? That phone made him pretty mad in his cold-blooded way. Or maybe I'm imagining it. I don't know. In my position, I've got to assume that the walls have ears and that a strange voice that isn't Driscoll's could be a trap. Meanwhile, I've got to study Benedict across the way, find out when he gets up, when he has his meals brought in, how much time he spends on his two telephones. He never goes out. But when he gets up his nerve to try it, he's dead. And I will have killed him indirectly. And it looks close now.
2: Your order, please.
1: Elmwood 41137.
2: Thank you.
1: Yeah.
3: Yeah?
1: Any time now.
3: Oh, it's you.
1: I hate to disturb your poker game.
3: What's the matter? It's you?
1: Never mind.
3: Wise guy.
1: Stand by to go on fast notice.
3: Yeah, I'm all tensed up.
1: I mean it.
3: Listen, what are we, kids? We know what to do.
1: All right, then.
3: Matter, you stupid or something?
1: He's taking stuff off the walls and packing them. That means he's ready to go.
3: When he goes, we'll come.
1: All right. Stand by.
3: Check.
1: That's all. I keep watching Benedict. All the signs point to his making a break for it. I think of taking a chance on the pretty nurse, who looks too crisp and fresh to be a comrade. But how does one know? Send her with a sealed note to the FBI address? Or no, write a note and send it through the mails, maybe special delivery. That's it. Take a chance, that's all. Take a chance that whoever I give the letter to mail, is on the level. Everybody can't be a spy. But it only takes one. I'll do it.
4: Oh, nurse! Oh, nurse!
5: Yes, Mr. Sveti.
4: I might have a letter for you to mail. When do you go off duty?
5: At 4 o'clock, Mr. Sveti.
4: All right, I'll have it ready for you at, No.
5: What?
4: Never mind. Forget it. Never mind.
5: Well, all right, Mr. Sveti. Just as you say.
1: Too late. I waited too long, hesitating, being scared. Because I can see that Benedict, across the street, is getting ready to clear out. By the time the nurse got to the FBI headquarters, it'd be all over anyhow. I've got to report to Rev Chenko's goon squad. I don't want to, but I've got to. And then, maybe figure some way out for Benedict. And for myself, too. Elmwood 411. I've got to. Hello?
2: Your order, please.
1: Elmwood.
2: Hello.
1: Elmwood 41137.
2: Thank you.

0: No. I can't do it. I won't.
1: Good afternoon, Mr. Civetti.
0: Anatole.
1: Or Dr. Anatole.
0: I didn't hear you.
1: Perhaps you were preoccupied. Miss Christopher says you seemed quite upset a moment ago.
0: Who?
1: Your nurse.
0: Upset?
1: Something about changing your mind about some letter.
0: Oh, that. A small affair of the heart, you know.
1: That's probably for me, Civetic surgery.
2: Yes. For you.
0: Thank you. Yes?
3: I had your party for you when you hung up, Mr. Svetik.
0: Well, I don't think I...
2: Go right ahead, Svetik. Don't mind me.
0: Oh, operator, I don't
4: want...
0: Hello?
4: Oh, you again.
0: Hold on just a second, will you? Thanks. Will you excuse me, doctor?
2: Oh, of course. I'll come back later.
0: Hello?
4: Talk up, sport. Talk up.
0: I can't. Somebody may be listening outside.
4: Oh, what is it now?
0: He's ready to leave.
4: Oh, okay. Give it to me faster.
0: He's wearing a light gray suit with a gray tweed topcoat and a pearl gray snap brim hat. I figure he'll be out any time now, so better to get there early than late.
4: Gray suit, gray tweed topcoat, pearl gray snap brim hat. Check.
0: The entrance to the apartment is on the other side, not facing the hospital.
4: Yeah, check.
0: Have you got enough?
4: Oh, we can't miss. Is that all?
0: That's all.
4: Well, here we go.
0: You're happy about it, aren't you?
4: A buck is a dollar.
0: How long will you be?
4: 15 minutes stops. So long, mister. No time to kill.
0: Yeah, no time to kill. But 15 minutes to murder.
2: May I, Svetik?
0: Well, come in.
2: Well, you're having a rather hectic time of it, aren't you?
0: It's going all right.
2: Let's just try your pulse.
0: I'm fine.
2: You don't want to excite yourself too much, Civetic.
0: I don't.
2: Can't fool the pulse rate, you know.
0: Well, settle down.
2: Oh, I'm sure of it. In fact, I've signed your discharge. Miss Christopher will be up in a moment with your clothing and effects.
0: I'm discharged?
2: You'll be out of here in 10 minutes.
0: Fine.
2: I won't see you again, so goodbye, sir.
0: Goodbye, Doctor. I lie in bed trying not to think. Then trying to think of some way out for Benedict across the street. Fascinated, I stare at him across the way, preparing to clear out and walk right into those Tommy guns. Then I sit up sharply in bed. The man across the way is holding a pair of binoculars to his eyes, looking straight at me, it seems. I know they're binoculars, and I should have known he'd have binoculars with all that other sporting paraphernalia around. And then, all at once, I understand. I know. I'm not watching him. He's watching me. And if he is watching me, then my wire's probably been tapped, and they know all about that call to the FBI. They wanted me to try that call. And I bit. I fell for the whole tricky trap to make me show my hand. I'm the dirty stool pigeon, unquote, that Revchenko hoped would reveal himself. I'm the patsy. Tag, I'm it. Svetik, you're dead. Because here comes the nurse with my clothes and effects. So I can walk out of here. To be mowed down by gunsels that I've called myself. Oh, beautiful.
5: Here you are, Mr. Svetik, your things. You can be out of here in 10 minutes, we hope.
0: Well, what's the rush? How about an hour?
5: Oh, no, Dr. Anatole said 10 minutes.
0: Can I have half an hour?
5: I'm afraid not.
0: Why not?
5: Well, there's another patient coming in 10 minutes.
0: All right. Okay. Get out.
5: You can have a wheelchair to the curb if you like.
0: I don't like.
5: Will there be a car waiting for you?
0: Yeah. A big black sedan.
5: Oh, fine.
0: Yeah, fine. Get out. I get dressed. I look across the street. Benedict is gone. I go over to the window and draw the shade. But it doesn't mean anything now. They know I'm coming out and that I'm FBI. I try to think of how I can get out by other exits. Not that it matters. If they don't get me now, they'll get me later. Now would be better for them. It would be an example of quick, bold vengeance for other informers to notice. I'm dead, all right. But I have one small satisfaction. At least I wasn't putting the finger on a fellow FBI undercover man. And then the door snaps open and the big man who wasn't there is there.
6: O'Neill.
7: Matt.
0: Driscoll.
6: Driscoll it is, Matt. Let's get out of here fast.
0: Where were you? I tried to call you at the FBI, but some strange voice answered.
6: I know.
0: You know?
6: Yeah, I instructed him to accept calls for Driscoll from O'Neill.
0: Well, I took a chance and talked some jabberwocky at him, hoping he'd catch on and trace the call back here to the hospital.
6: Yeah, smart boy, Matt. And we're smart little fellas, too. Because that's how I knew you were in this room.
0: Where have you been all the time?
6: Two rooms down the corridor, watching that commie across the street.
0: You too? They told me he was an FBI agent they wanted to knock off. I thought I was killing our own man.
6: You almost did.
0: What?
6: I'm the guy.
0: But it's me they're after. They're gonna mow me down in the street. They've been watching me, testing me. I'm dead.
6: Look, I was watching him first, getting a line on the people who visit him. They caught on after 2 days and sent him to watch me. But they had to get the information about me from you.
0: How do you know that?
6: Well, look at me. Remember the clothes that gent across the street was wearing? Gray suit, gray tweed top coat, pearl gray hat, right?
0: Yeah.
6: Well, he was watching me and mimicking whatever significant things I did for you to see and report. By reporting on him, you were reporting on me.
0: Sort of a carom shot.
6: They're after me, Matt, not you. They trust you completely as of this assignment, or they wouldn't have let you act for them. Now, look, you leave first, and I'll follow in 5 minutes.
0: Watch out for that Dr. Anatole, though.
6: Anatole? He's one of us.
0: Oh, brother. Have I got a headache?
6: Get going.
0: Say, what about the killer car? It's on the way.
6: Ah, it'll never get here. As soon as we found out where you were, thanks to your call, we put a tap on your phone. We've had Elmwood 41137 staked out for 2 days.
0: Oh, then you've picked up those gunsels.
6: 10 minutes ago, with all kinds of raps against them. They've all got records we can put them away for. Quite a haul, huh, man?
0: Yeah.
6: And you're in the clear. The Reds will blame me for everything.
0: Nice haul.
6: Terrific.
0: Vacation in bed. Ha! When I get downstairs, sure enough, no black sedan, bristling with Tommy guns. My head is still whirling, and it isn't blood pressure. It's pressure, all right, but not blood pressure. I shake my head to a taxi driver at the curb. Walk it off, Savetic. Walk it off. Rest cure. Oh, sure. I ought to be resigned to the pressure by now. Resigned? Maybe. But there's no rest, and there's no peace. Just resignation to being marooned among enemies, forbidden from acknowledging my friends. I'm a communist for the FBI. I walk alone.

This is Dana Andrews. I can drop my role of Matt Savetic after each show, but there's a real Matt Savetic from whose fantastic adventures these stories all stem. The story you've just heard happened in all its basic details. The constant, silent warfare between the FBI and the Communist Party never ceases. This story told one small phase of that bitter fight. Names, places, and incidents have been disguised naturally, but the spirit of fact remains untouched. Next week, another exciting adventure from the journal of Matt Savetic, who worked undercover for the FBI. It's a landmark in your listening, so mark it. See you then.

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0: 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Here's an episode of Information Please, which originally aired Friday, March 20th, 1942. Its title, John Carradine, Sir Thomas Beecham.
1: It's half past eight.
2: It's half past eight, New York time. Time to wake up America and stump the experts. 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You furnish the questions and our experts try to answer them. For every question used, Lucky Strike will reward you with $10 in defense stamps. If the question is muffed, you get a total of a $50 defense bond plus the 24-volume set of the Encyclopedia Britannica. Send your questions to Information Please, 480 Lexington Avenue, New York City. If our editorials, we'll have to be sole judge of who shall be paid, and all questions become the property of Information Please. Now light up a lucky strike as I present our Master of Ceremonies, book reviewer of the New Yorker magazine, Clifton Fadiman. Mr. Fadiman.
3: Ladies and gentlemen, from its very first broadcast, Information Please has been completely unrehearsed and spontaneous, and we intend to keep it that way. Now, tonight, John Curran and Franklin P. Adams represent the veteran end of Information Please, and our two guests are the brilliant screen actor, John Carradine, and the world-famous conductor of the London Philharmonic, Sir Thomas Beecham. We're going to begin with a question from Mrs. Charles A. Green of Trenton, New Jersey. Now, gentlemen, I'm going to quote the end part of a cliché. And you are to give the phrase which precedes it. I can't do a thing with it. Mr. Carradine.
4: Just washed my hair.
3: Very good. Mr. Adams, you had no any alternative.
5: I would have said that, but I would have imitated a woman.
3: Go ahead.
4: I can't.
3: That was Mr. Carradine getting Mr. Adams out of

0: I can't lose a pound. Give me the first part of it. I can't lose a pound. But Mr. Carradine.
1: No matter how much I exercise.
0: Yes,
1: very good. It's true of me, you can see that.
0: Yes, Mr. Carradine is a little inclined to thinness. What would you ever do if you were supposed to play Hamlet, Mr. Carradine?
1: Why not?
2: Well, he'd die.
1: He was very sad. Why shouldn't he be thin?
3: He was scant and fat. He was fat and scant of breath.
0: Yes, he was a little...
1: No, he was faint and scant of breath. I have
3: fat.
1: A modern imitation of that.
0: How about this one, gentlemen? This was made up by Mr. and Mrs. Richard Garrett of York, Pennsylvania. Both of them sent the question in, and if they should win, they get 12 volumes of the Britannica apiece. What scrap metal might these characters contribute to the war program? Let's get 3 out of 4 on this. Did you get that, Mr. Adams? Scrap metal? Brunhilde. What scrap metal might she contribute? Brunhilde. Sir Thomas, you know Brunhilde, an old friend of yours.
4: Yes. Well, she wore a ring which Siegfried gave her.
0: Oh, that's right. I know that. What other scrap metal might she have?
4: She had a shield.
0: Yes.
4: And a spear.
0: Yes, shield and spear. Wasn't there a full suit of armor?
4: Yes, she had a breastplate.
0: And what did she ride around on?
4: On a horse.
0: And what did the horse have on the end of his feet, Sir Thomas?
4: The end of his feet. Nothing in the opera.
0: Don't you use horseshoes in the opera?
4: No.
0: Well, why do they speak of the golden horseshoe then down here?
4: Well, I don't know.
2: That's in the audience.
0: That might be. Mr. Carradine.
1: The golden horseshoe is that row of parterre boxes.
0: Good for you, Mr. Carradine. That's what I wanted to get. Yes, that's very true. And how about Maud Muller? What scrap metal might Maud Muller contribute to the war program? Mr. Carradine.
1: Well, a zinc bucket.
0: Well, wasn't it? Was it a bucket or was it a tin cup that she offered to the judge? What else? What other metal did Maud Muller have, Mr. Kieran?
3: Well, she could have contributed a set of horseshoes, too.
0: How's that?
3: Well, she was raking the meadows sweet with hay. We hope she wasn't doing it by hand.
2: That's right. Her rake was iron.
0: Her rake was iron, yes, as Mr. Adams reminds us. Well, she wasn't using a horse in the...
3: Well, either way, should have had some iron.
1: Well, you can't rake hay with a horse.
0: Heavens no. The rake itself is the...
2: No, the judge had a horse.
0: The judge had a horse. Yes, we're not asking about the judge, Mr. Adams. Don't bring in these unnecessary characters. How about the ghost of Marley? The ghost of Marley, M-A-R-L-E-Y. What scrap metal might he have contributed? Who is the ghost of Marley?
1: It's something from Dickens.
0: It is indeed.
1: I remember why.
3: Christmas Carol.
0: That's right. Quite right.
3: Must have been a clanking of chains.
0: Yes. Chain. Matter of fact, it was made of cash boxes and keys, that sort of thing, wrought in steel. How about Bassanio? What might he contribute? Bassanio, Mr. Kieran.
3: He could have given a lead casket.
0: Yes, from the famous casket scene in The Merchant of Venice.
4: Any metal.
0: Beg pardon?
4: He made comments on other metals.
0: Yes, he did. Gold and silver. How about this one from G.H. Godfrey of Eugene, Oregon? I want you to ask to give us a line of poetry that might be suggested by the title of each of the compositions you're going to hear. There are going to be 3 compositions played. The title should in each case suggest to you a line of poetry, perhaps. Let's have the first, Mr. Kahn. I know you all recognize Sir Thomas.
4: Land of Hope and Glory.
0: Is that what's being played?
4: Yes.
0: Is it is that the same tune as Pomp and Circumstance?
4: Yes.
2: I would say Gray's Elegy.
0: Why would you say that?
2: And all that pomp and all that glory gave.
4: Well said.
0: It's approximately that. I don't remember the exact line. Can you give us another line with the pomp or circumstance in it? There are a couple from Shakespeare. There's one from...
4: Yes, Othello.
0: Very good, Sir Thomas.
1: By pomp and circumstance of glorious war.
0: Ah, yes, that's the one.
4: Farewell, the plume, the armored camp.
0: Good enough, Sir Thomas. Now, the next one is perhaps a little harder. Let's listen to it, Mr. Kahn. What's being played?
4: Phoebus and Pan.
0: Phoebus and Pan by whom, Sir Thomas?
4: Bach.
0: Yes. And can you give us a line?
4: Hark, hark, the lark at heaven's gate sings and Phoebus gins arise.
0: Oh, that's a very good one, yes. Thank you. Mr. Kieran, did you have another in your mind?
3: Well, on Pan?
0: Well, how about Pan?
3: And Pan by noon and Bacchus by night, fleeter of foot than the fleet foot kid, etc. by Swinburne.
0: I like that etc. part.

0: That's the part I recommend. Yes. Another one from Mrs. Browning. Remember that?
1: Sweet, sweet, sweet old pan piercing sweet by the river. A musical instrument by E.B. Browning.
0: Thank you very much. That's a 100% reply, Mr. Kieran. And now the third and last of these compositions. Mr. Kieran.
1: Goodbye, proud world. I'm going home or anything like that.
0: What's being played?
1: Till we meet tomorrow.
0: Yes, good night, sweetheart. Yes, that would do. There's one which is almost exactly...
2: Tomorrow.
0: How about from Juliet, Romeo and Juliet,
1: Parting
0: good night, good night. Yes, that's the one which would be an exact equivalent. How about this from James Snyder of York, Pennsylvania? Who bested his rival in getting the girl by accepting her proposal? There are going to be four of these situations. Who bested his rival by accepting the proposal of the girl? Is that situation unclear to you?
2: Unclear to me.
0: Unclear to you, Mr. Adams. Mr. Adams is always frank. I'm thinking Mr. Carradine.
3: Could it have been Paris?
0: Don't think so. The one I'm thinking of is John Alden. Because in his case, the girl did the proposing, and he was sort of forced to accept it, wasn't he, Mr. Kieran?
4: Very good. Why don't you ask yourself, John? Is that the...
0: That's the one, Sir Thomas. Very good. Now, how about this? Who bested his rival in getting the girl with the help of seven professors and a garbage man? Mr. Carradine.
3: Gary Cooper.
0: Very good. In what picture?
3: I haven't seen the picture.
0: How do you know that's the answer?
3: Well, I read Life.
0: Good for you. it's in a picture called Ball of Fire with Gary Cooper and Barbara Stanwyck. If we had Mr. Levand here, he'd tell us the plot at the drop of a hat. Who bested his rival in getting the girl by betraying his own weakness? Who, is that clear? By betraying his own weakness to the lady in question, he won her. It's an old trick and a good one. And it was used successfully by Morell in George Bernard Shaw's Candida. Do you recollect that now, gentlemen? Does that come back to you?
3: Yes.
0: Mr. Carradine?
3: Well, he was, well, skip it.
0: Well, Morell, the, who was supposedly stronger, actually was the weaker of the two candidates for...
3: He was the minister.
0: Yes, and, by betraying his weakness and playing on Candida's sympathies, he won her.
3: Of course, he already had her anyway.
0: Yes, that's true.
3: He was married to her.
0: Yes, yes, don't spoil this explanation. Now, who bested his rival and got the girl by frightening his rival into leaving town? He frightened his rival into leaving town and so won his fair lady. Do you remember that? We have to get this right, gentlemen, because we have one wrong. I'm sorry, it's Brom Bones who frightened Ichabod Crane into leaving town, the legend of Sleepy Hollow. Does that come back to you, Mr. Adams?
2: No, sir.
0: It does now, though, now that I...
2: No, sir, it does not.
0: He won't learn. He just won't learn. That sends a $50 defense bond and a set of the Britannica to Mr. Snyder and sends us on to a question from Mr. E.S. Jones of Seattle. I'm going to ask you, gentlemen, to recite the entire line that includes these words. These words are all somewhat alike. Get three out of four. The first phrase is, speak softly. Speak softly, Mr. Adams.
2: And carry a big stick.
0: Very good, Mr. Adams. Who said it?
2: Theodore Roosevelt.
0: Yes, he was quoting someone else. He said there's a homely adage which runs, speak softly and carry a big stick. Now, how about speak roughly? Speak roughly. Mr. Kieran.
1: Speak roughly to your little boy and beat him when he sneezes, for he can thoroughly enjoy the pepper when he pleases.
0: That's perfect. Thank you very much. Who says that?
1: That's the nurse in Alice in Wonderland.
0: In Alice in Wonderland. Very good. Now we have speak softly, speak roughly. How about speak daggers? Speak daggers. Mr. Carradine.
3: I will speak daggers, but use not.
0: Very good. It's from what source?
3: Hamlet.
0: Very good. Sir Thomas and Mr. Carradine. Now how about speak true? Speak true. This is the hardest of them. Speak true. Do you recall a line of poetry? If I tell you... I'm sorry, we'll have to count that wrong, but I'm going to give you a hint. It's from Tennyson. It's from Idylls of the King by Tennyson. It's the line is live pure, speak true, right wrong, follow the king in Idylls of the King by Tennyson. Now, does it come back to you?
3: Yeah.
0: Yes, that gives us three out of four. How about this from Mary Sue Miller of this city? Now, gentlemen, I'm going to ask you to get all on this. I think you should. The top news story of this week, undoubtedly, was General MacArthur's stirring arrival in Australia. Let's see how much we know about it. Can you tell us, first, on what day President Roosevelt directed General MacArthur to transfer his headquarters from Bataan Peninsula to Australia, Mr. Adams?
2: February 22, Washington's birthday.
0: Very good. That's quite right. Now let's continue the story. On what date did we learn that General MacArthur and his party had arrived there? Or did we, here in the States, learn that General MacArthur had arrived in Australia? Mr. Kieran?
1: Tuesday, three days ago.
0: That would be March...
3: 17th.
0: 17th, that's quite correct, March 17th. He left Bataan on the night of March the 11th, and we learned that he had arrived in Australia March 17th. Now, in his first interview, after his arrival, what did General MacArthur say were the instructions given him by the President? You don't have to quote the exact words, Mr. Carradine.
3: So he was instructed to attack the Japanese and relieve Bataan.
0: Yes, that's it. The President of the United States ordered me to break through the Japanese lines and proceed from Corregidor to Australia... for the purpose, as I understand it, of organizing an American offensive against Japan.
2: And I think there was something added in that order. Travel directed is necessary in the military service.
0: Very good.
1: That's right.
0: Remember the phrase with which he ended his announcement, Mr. Adams? I came through, Mr. Kieran?
1: Oh, no, I said he said that he had left the Philippines, but he was going back.
0: Yes, I came through and I shall return. And we over here have every confidence that he will. So far, Lucky Strike has paid out one $50 defense bond and one set of the Encyclopedia Britannica. Now, Mr. Cross maintains that there is a yardstick to measure the enjoyment a cigarette will give you.
5: Well, ladies and gentlemen, a very accurate yardstick is simply the quality of tobacco that goes into your cigarette. The finer, the milder the tobacco, the greater your smoking enjoyment will be. For make no mistake... in a cigarette, it's the tobacco that counts. That's why at market after market, year after year, Lucky Strike consistently pays the price to get the better quality leaf. For example, in Lewisburg, North Carolina, at auctions of the 1939 crop, the American Tobacco Company paid 31% more for the tobacco it bought for its cigarettes and other tobacco products. Yes, 31% above the average market price published by the United States Department of Agriculture. And that crop, properly aged, mellowed, and blended with other fine crops, is in the Luckies you buy today. Mr. Fadiman, have I shown our listeners that Lucky Strike means fine tobacco?
0: Mr. Cross, your very accurate yardstick proves it, and I timed you at only 58 seconds. Now, gentlemen, here's a very interesting question that comes to us from Jack M. Stein of Evanston, Illinois. You're going to hear a number of vocal selections, three of them, as a matter of fact, that are usually sung off stage during an opera. However, gentlemen, something has gone wrong, for each is sung by a voice not intended by the composer. What voice should be doing the singing in each case? Is that clear? I bet it's clear to Sir Thomas. Mr. Kieran, clear to you?
1: Yeah, but I won't know the answer.
0: Oh, as long as the question is clear, that's half the battle. Very well, let's have the first.

0: gentlemen. Sir Thomas?
1: Tristan is older. Should be sung by a tenor.
0: Yes, that's quite right. What's being sung, Sir Thomas?
1: Hmm?
0: What is being sung? What was being sung?
1: The song of the tenor, the beginning of Act One.
0: Yes, the sailor song, as it's called, and the soprano sang it instead. Now, let's see if we can catch the error in the next.

0: have two hands. I have Sir Thomas's hand and Mr. Carradine. Mr. Carradine.
1: Well, that's the chorus of the priestesses in Aida.
0: What's wrong with it?
1: Well, it should be sung by ladies.
0: Yes, that's quite right. A tenor would be quite out of place, would he not?
1: Well, I don't know. I might not think I was out of place if I were there. And then I'm not a tenor.
2: I heard different.
0: Come, come, no scandal, Mr. Adam.
1: You're here now.
0: Now let's listen to the third and last of these.

0: have Sir Thomas's hand up.
1: La Bohème.
0: I beg pardon, La Bohème. What's wrong?
1: Tenor song.
0: I beg pardon?
1: Tenor solo.
0: A tenor solo?
1: Not a duet, yes.
0: It is not a duet. Perhaps you didn't hear enough of it. Mr. Carradine.
2: I think it's a duet, but they got the parts reversed.
0: Yes, that's it. It is a duet from La Bohème, but the voices are reversed.
3: Sounds mighty pretty to me.
0: They were good. They were good, Mr. Adams. How about this? This comes from Jack Bean of Hartsell, Alabama. Yet two out of three. I want you to identify these victims of vengeance. Now, in the first case, in revenge, it was ordered that none take her talk seriously. None take her talk seriously. What am I speaking of? Mr. Kieran?
3: You mean Cassandra?
0: Yes, I do.
3: Prophetess who told the truth, but nobody would believe it.
0: Yes, and why was she so punished? Do you remember?
3: No, I have forgotten.
0: And any of you gentlemen remember why she was so punished? It was because she spurned the advances of Apollo, and to punish her, he decreed that though she had the gift of prophecy, as Mr. Kieran tells us, no one would believe her. Now, here's another. In revenge, he pursued his persecutors until one lost his fortune, another killed himself, and a third went mad. That's a cleanup. Sir Thomas.
1: Monte Cristo.
0: Yes, very good. Edward Dantes, the Count of Monte Cristo. Mr. Kieran had his hand up at the same time. How about this one? In revenge, he was made to suffer a liver attack. Suffer a liver attack. Mr. Adams.
4: That was Sisyphus.
0: No, I don't think.
4: No, the other boy.
0: Sisyphus.
3: That's right.
0: Mr. Kieran.
3: Prometheus.
4: Prometheus.
0: Yes, what happened to Prometheus, Mr. Adams?
4: I think a vulture feasted upon him.
0: Yes, exactly. Had he done to...
3: Stole fire from
0: yes,
3: heaven.
0: That's quite right. And Zeus chained him to a rock and the vulture consumed his liver. And why... how long did this punishment go on, Mr. Kieran?
3: Eternally.
0: Eternally,
3: it's
0: yes.
3: Immortale jaeco, as
0: yes.
3: The Latin has it. The liver
0: thank
3: is,
0: you very much, Mr. Kieran.
3: Refreshed all the time.
0: Yes, it was a permanent liver that was renewed as fast as it was eaten. Now, how about this one from P.D. Rising of Needham, Massachusetts? It's a sports question. In what sport or game does the scoring object go through or over the following shaped scoring area? It's the shapes that we want to identify here. Get three out of four. In the first case, the scoring area is circular. Now, what game would that be, Mr. Carradine?
2: Basketball.
0: Yes, basketball. Can you think of any other? Basketball is the best. Archery, too, I suppose. The scoring area is the board. How about golf?
3: Yes, that's right.
0: That's right. It's a very small circle. How about a case where the scoring area is a triangle? What sport or game would that be?
3: Well, soccer net. The base of it is drawn into a triangle, I believe. In the back end, isn't it?
0: I don't know.
2: Triangle from the side.
0: I don't know.
2: Profile, it's triangular.
0: The example I was thinking, Mr. Sir Thomas?
1: Okay.
0: Croquet? No, there's no triangular area in croquet, I don't think.
2: No score till you hit the stake.
0: No. A shuffleboard is played on a triangular sort of arrangement, isn't it? You ever play shuffleboard, Mr. Adams?
3: No.
0: No?
3: It's
0: I'm
3: not.
0: Sure. It is not?
3: No.
0: Well, that settles that. It was a good argument while it lasted. How about a scoring area that is shaped like an arch? Sir Thomas, it seems to me, Mr. Carradine?
2: Well, no, that wouldn't be croquet.
0: Mr. Adams?
4: That would be a croquet.
0: Yes, croquet. The ball goes through an arch shape.
2: But that doesn't give you a score.
0: Well, it helps.
2: Not the scoring area. The stake is the scoring area.
0: The whole area.
4: The stake is the goal.
2: You've got wickets all over. you only score when you hit the goal. Score going through
0: true.
2: A wicket.
0: That's perfectly true. You're splitting hairs, though. Mr. Kieran?
2: I'm splitting wickets.
3: Billiards is another. The pockets are arched. The first bottom on the table and also the... iron bracket that is faced with leather is in the form of an arch.
0: I hadn't thought of that. That's perfectly true. Now, how about
1: snooker pools?
0: How about an area which is shaped like a rectangle?
2: A rectangle.
0: Mr. Adams.
4: That might be lawn tennis.
0: Well, certainly the court is shaped like a rectangle. The object, however, doesn't go through.
4: Through a rectangle.
0: Mr. Carradine?
2: Football.
0: Soccer, I think.
3: Yes, that is.
0: Would that be right, Kieran?
3: Rectangular front.
0: Yes,
1: I said soccer.
0: Did you say soccer? I beg pardon, Sir Thomas. Credit goes to Sir Thomas. Very good. Now, how about this one from Vernon M. Kuhn of Denver? It's about towers in poetry, famous towers in poetry. Tell me where you'll find them. My first tower is ivy-mantled. Sir Thomas?
5: Yes, Ivan Nantone, that sounds...
0: Mr. Adams?
4: I think that's Gray's Elegy.
0: Yes, can you give us the line from which
4: save, where from yonder ivy-mantled tower.
0: That's perfect. How does it go on?
3: I say that from yonder ivy tower, the moping owl doth to the moon complain.
0: Very good, yes. How about a dark tower? Can you identify that for us, Mr. Kieran?
3: Dauntless the slughorn to his lips he set and blew. Child Roland to the dark tower came.
0: That's perfect. You're quoting from what?
3: Browning.
0: Very
3: and
0: good.
3: And that's taken, quoted itself, those two lines from Edgar's song in Lear.
0: And where did Shakespeare get them, do you suppose?
3: He got it from the old chronicles, Holinshed.
0: And do you want to go back any further or do you want to leave it? Boy, what a genealogist you'd make, Mr. Kieran. How about topless towers? Topless towers. Topless towers. Sir Thomas?
1: Marlowe's Faustus, the topless towers of Ilium.
0: Yes, that's quite right.
4: Just the face that burned a thousand ships.
3: Launched.
2: And burned the topless towers of Ilium.
0: Don't get your burns and your launches mixed up. How about this one? This comes from Holger Koppel of Baltimore. You're going to hear some music... three pieces. In each of them, a conspiracy is being plotted. What conspiracy is afoot in the music that you're about to hear? Let's have the first. Sir Thomas.
1: Rigoletto.
0: Yes, what's happening as that music is...
1: A young lady is about to be carried off.
0: Now, to be carried... Is that it?
1: Abducted.
0: Or isn't the murder of the Duke being plotted to that music?
1: No, I think it's the abduction of Gilda.
0: Now, I have it as the murder of the Duke plotted by Rigoletto and an assassin.
1: No, I don't think it is so.
0: You don't think it is?
1: No,
0: there's certainly
1: sure
0: no way of checking
3: it
0: out.
3: Well, it starts out as a plot to murder the Duke, but he foils it, you see.
1: No, this is the music just before the abduction of Gilda.
0: But anyway,
1: the
0: there is
1: plot to murder the Duke is in an earlier scene. It's different music altogether.
0: Well, as long as we have a conspiracy, that satisfies me,
1: I think
0: Sir Thomas.
1: Enough, yes,
0: listen to the next one. I beg your pardon?
1: Carmen.
0: Hey, Carmen. What is afoot?
1: The quintet
0: there?
1: In Carmen.
0: What are they doing?
1: It's not exactly a conspiracy. It's a plan to smuggle goods.
0: Yes. Is that what is known as the smuggler's chorus?
1: No, no.
0: It is not the smuggler's chorus. Well,
1: no.
0: I seem to be thoroughly misinformed. the third and last.
4: The, they're going to, steal ashore and,
0: Who?
4: The, conspirators in HMS Pinafore. They're going to steal ashore and, marry the, daughter of the, captain to... Rafe Rackstraw, a common sailor.
0: Well, I'm still misinformed. I have this as from the Pirates of Penzance. How about it, Sir Thomas?
1: That's right.
4: Correct.
0: Mr. Adams, do you want me to forget everything you've said?
1: With cat-like tread upon our prey.
0: Ah, that's it, Sir Thomas. Yes, but you did have a wonderful answer, Mr. Adams.
4: It was wrong.
0: I know, but the detail is perfect.
1: A gallant effort.
0: The detail on that answer was remarkably good. Well, I think that gives us, at least 2 out of 3. And so we will not send a defense bond to Mr. Koppel. I'm going to look up those answers that you gave us, Sir Thomas, because I'm worried. My information just differs slightly from yours.
1: Well, what parts are you... I've just been conducting most of these pieces.
0: Oh, well, that settles it. I haven't been. And now here's Mr. Cross, who confesses he's about to polish an apple.
6: Well, Mr. Fadiman, I want to point out that you're an excellent guide to follow when buying books.
0: Thank you, Mr. Cross.
6: That's because, as a book reviewer, you're an expert on books. And similarly, ladies and gentlemen, when buying cigarettes, you'll do well to be guided by the opinions of the experts on tobacco, the independent buyers, auctioneers, and warehouse men. These independent experts spend their lives buying, selling, and handling the leaf. And at auctions all over the South, year after year, they see just who buys what tobacco and the prices paid. That's why the overwhelming preference of the experts for one cigarette, Lucky's, means a lot to you. Now let me just give you some examples of how Lucky Strike has won this tobacco expert's stamp of approval. In Greenville, Tennessee, at auctions of the 1939 crop, the makers of Lucky's paid 26% above the average market price published by the United States Department of Agriculture. At Pelham, Georgia, 37% more, and so on at market after market. And that crop, properly aged, mellowed, and blended with other fine crops, is in the Lucky's you buy today. No wonder that with independent experts, with men who know tobacco best, it's Lucky's 2-to-1. We suggest that you smoke the smoke tobacco experts smoke. Just remember, Lucky Strike means fine tobacco. And in a cigarette, it's the tobacco that counts.
0: Thank you, Mr. Cross. This evening, Lucky Strike has cheerfully paid out one $50 defense bond and one set of the Encyclopedia Britannica. Sir Thomas and Mr. Carradine, Lucky Strike thanks you for the gift of your wit and wisdom this evening. Next week, the Three Musketeers, Mr. Kieran, Mr. Levant, and Mr. Adams, welcome as our guest Wallace Duell, the famous foreign correspondent and author of People Under Hitler. Remember, for every question that's answered correctly...
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0: stars of our show, those two spambassadors of fun, George and Gracie.
1: Thank you very much.
0: Hello, Gracie.
2: Hello, Bud. What do you think of the hot weather we've been having?
0: Oh, boy, I wish I knew how to keep cool.
2: Oh, I know what we could do, Bud. We can go down to the beach and sit in the sand, and I'll hold your hand, and you can hug me, and I can kiss you.
0: Oh,
2: and then
0: Gracie,
2: you can kiss...
0: will that cool us off?
2: No, but we may as well enjoy the heat, if you know what I mean.
1: I think he knows what you mean, and Gracie, quiet about the heat. The tourists might be listening.
2: Tourists? What's a tourist?
1: What's a tourist?
2: Yes.
1: Look, Gracie, let's say you leave the studio, you cross Hollywood and Vine, you get on a bus...
2: Oh, it's impossible.
1: What's impossible?
2: To cross Hollywood and Vine.
1: All right, forget Hollywood and Vine. You get on a train in Los Angeles and you travel and travel and travel and travel. What are you?
2: Still in Los Angeles.
1: I'll try to explain what a tourist is again. I'm in the Brown Derby eating...
2: And what are you eating?
1: A chicken sandwich.
2: White meat or dark meat?
1: What's the difference?
2: $3.20.
1: Well, then I come out of the Brown Derby. There are people waiting out there with paper and pencils.
2: Are they waiting for you?
1: Yes. What are they?
2: Creditors.
1: It's still very warm, and as a matter of fact, it's getting hotter, Bud.
2: Well, George, if you're that warm, why don't you do what my brother does?
1: What does he do?
2: Well, he knows how to keep cool.
1: He does?
2: Yeah, every morning he spends 2 hours under a cold shower.
1: Well, how does he stand that?
2: He doesn't turn the water on.
1: Which brother is that?
2: Well, that's the one who's smarter than I am.
1: Oh, the half-wit, the tall one.
2: Yeah, yes.
1: The good-looking kid.
2: Yes.
1: The golfer.
2: Yes. The one who got his head caught in the Frigidaire.
1: His head got caught in the Frigidaire?
2: Well, yeah, you see, he didn't believe the light went out when you closed the door.
1: Well, of course, that's a nice way to keep cool.
2: No, I don't think so. That's a crazy way.
1: I bet it is.
2: The best thing to do is what my daddy thought of yesterday.
1: What's that?
2: Well, he attached an electric fan to his nose.
1: Attached an electric fan to his nose?
2: Yes.
1: Where's your daddy now?
2: Flying over Kansas City.
1: I really think I was better off with a tourist.
2: What's a tourist?
1: Quiet. Come in.
3: 4 years in Harvard, and all I do is open and close doors.
1: Sound man, stop grumbling and open the door.
3: I'll do it, but my heart isn't in it.
4: Mr. Burns?
1: Yes.
4: Mr. Burns, you've got a wonderful program, and I think you're great. And I've come all the way from New York to Los Angeles to get your autograph.
1: Well, you're just in time, mister. I've been trying to explain to Gracie what a tourist is. Now, if you came all the way from New York to Los Angeles and you want my autograph, what are you?
4: Your brother Willie, remember?
1: Well, just for that, go back to the hotel and take my suit off. Quickly. Sound man, these door slams that you give out each week are going to knock down the building.
3: Mr. Burns, Bing Crosby says, boo-boo-boo-boo. For that, he gets $10,000. Ted Lewis is everybody happy, $12,000. Jack Benny, terrific vocabulary. Instead of saying hello again, jello again, $20,000. I have translated into English the ancient Egyptian hieroglyphics discovered on the tomb of King Herod III, covering the period from the Second Dynasty through the Peloponnesian Wars. And this is what I do for a living.
1: Well, well, all right. Right after the broadcast, I'll give you a gold star and a Tootsie Roll. And now the smoothies, Babs, Charlie, and Little are going to sing a very...
5: Señor Burns, con permiso, quiero decir una cosa, por favor.
1: A guitar player. Señor Lee, what is it now?
5: There's one member in the orchestra who sings much better than the smoothies. He is the greatest singer in the country, but he is too modest to tell you.
1: Who was that?
5: Me.
1: You're the greatest singer in the country?
5: You really think so?
1: So the smoothies will sing...
2: Hey, George, I finally got it. Now, how could I have been so stupid? I know what a tourist is.
1: Well, good. What is a tourist?
2: Your brother Willie.
1: Gracie, a tourist is a person who travels from place to place and never stops.
2: Oh, Eleanor Roosevelt. spell.
1: And now the smoothies will sing.
5: ¿Qué pasó? ¿No me vas a dejar cantar? Okay, ¿qué va a pasar?
1: Okay, okay, Senor Lee, as long as you're such a good singer, come up here. I'd like to hear you sing. Introduction, Artie.
5: Not in the mood.
1: Yeah. Well, he's not in the mood. Well, never mind. Artie, what are you going to play tonight?
4: A little French number entitled Le Pleuvoir d'Avril.
1: What does that mean in English?
4: April showers.
1: Why did you say it in French?
4: Well, Senor Lee doesn't like the number and he doesn't understand French.
1: Why doesn't Senor Lee like April showers? Why, it's a beautiful number.
3: When April showers will come your way home.
2: What's the matter?
1: Well, Artie, I suppose if Senor Lee doesn't like it, you'll have to play something else.
4: Yep, tonight I'm going to play Temptation.
1: Fine. Why he puts up with that Senor Lee is more than I can understand.
2: Say, George, you just don't understand the Latin people, that's all.
1: But you do, huh?
2: Well, I was in South America. I know exactly how they live. All night long, they sit under the moon and make love. And
1: They sit under the moon all night and make love?
2: Yeah.
1: What do they do in the daytime?
2: Well, they sit under the sun and cool off.
1: Artie, Temptation, please.

0: that was Temptation by the number one band of the nation.
1: It's pretty cute.
0: And really, Artie, I've never heard you play that number. I've never heard you play that number so well before. That was right.
1: Well, it's mighty nice of you to say that, George.
0: I really mean it, Artie.
1: Do you care to smoke a cigar with me?
0: Oh, I'd love to.
1: All right, I'll smoke it down here, and then you can have it.
0: Thanks, kid.
2: So, George, while Artie Shaw was doing his number, our costumes arrived for the kiddie party.
3: Oh, Gracie, are you and George going to a kiddie party tonight?
2: Mm-hmm.
0: Look, Gracie, I'll go to the Coconut Grove because I love it. And I love Betty Dootson's music. But I'm not getting into that Lord Fauntleroy suit. Some fun I had at the last kiddie party. I spent 10 minutes bobbing for apples.
2: And 20 minutes bobbing for your teeth.
0: That was a cute sight. All those grown-up movie stars with lollipops in their mouths.
2: Well, all of them didn't have lollipops.
0: No?
2: Joey Brown had a chocolate-covered shovel.
0: Kitty parties. It's not bad enough that you have to go dressed up like 5-year-old rollicking Rollo. You've got to entertain with the tiny tot stuff. After all, I'm not exactly 5 years old.
2: You're not exactly 10.
0: Certainly.
2: Not exactly 20.
0: That's right.
2: Not exactly 40.
0: Quiet, quiet.
2: I can go on like this for years.
0: But don't, just don't. But how old do I look to you?
3: Well, roughly, George, your face looks about 30.
0: There you are, Gracie.
3: But smooth it out and it looks at least 60.
2: There you are, George.
0: Not going to that kiddie party. They want you to entertain. What are you going to do, Gracie?
2: Oh, I know a very cute story. It goes like this. Sorry. Once there was a nice little boy, and he saw a little angleworm who had nobody to play with. And the nice little boy felt so sorry for the little angleworm that he took out his penknife and he cut the little angleworm in half. And then he said, "Now, little angleworm, we'll have somebody to play with." That's my story.
0: Very cute, but you see, I don't know any stories.
1: George, here's a little poem you can tell. Jack and Jill went up the hill to fetch a pail of water. Jack fell down and broke his crown. See Dr. Cowan, credit dentist.
0: I'm still not performing.
3: Well, George, look, here's one. Little Jack Horner sat in a corner eating a can of Spam. He stuck in his thumb and pulled out some meat, which is not only a pure pork product, but is a perfect blend of the choicest cuts, pork shoulder, the juiciest, sweetest meat, combined with ham meat, well known for tenderness and flavor, and said, "What a good boy am I."
0: Well... still not performing.
2: Well, George, why don't you do a little poem like this?
0: I don't want to hear it.
2: Good. I always use a dial phone. With me, it never fails. I never get my number, but it manicures my nails.
0: Gracie, I'm still not performing.
4: Mr. Burns, if you'll allow a sound man.
0: Allow it.
4: Here is a simple little poem which I recited when I was 6 years old. Poem. Species aromatic Rosa bacilli are red. Species genus Viola septuri are blue. C2H4O16 is a split carbohydrate. And so are you.
2: Oh, that's beautiful. Why don't you do that, John?
0: You think I ought to do that
2: one? Oh, I love that one.
0: Still not performing.
5: Senor Burns, I have a children's poem.
0: Well, keep it.
5: I'm a little wildflower, growing wilder every hour. Nobody tries to cultivate me. Caramba, do I smell.
0: Boys, look, I've got a TL for you. Forget the poems, and I'm not going.
2: Oh, but I've got a beautiful costume for you. A little short pants and a busted brown collar and a big bow and a little sailor hat. Oh, you look awfully cute.
0: Dapper, huh?
2: No, you're too old to wear dapper.
0: Oh, well, I'm and now the smoothies will sing, Meet the Sun Halfway.
5: I think maybe I sing now.
0: Well, I think maybe I let you. And I hope you're in the mood. Introduction, Artie.
5: Not in the mood.
0: Senor Lee, I don't think you ever sang in your life.
5: Que barbaridad. I sang Carmen in South America.
2: Well, I was there.
0: Quiet.
5: I can picture it now. There I am in the middle of the arena, the greatest singer in the world.
2: Oh, dressed like a toreador.
5: Thousands of people applauding. The lights dim down. I open my mouth.
2: And the bull rushes out.
0: Oh, smoothies, the song.

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0: Smulders, you did a grand job.
1: Well, George, can I take the microphone for a second here?
0: Oh,
1: excuse me, please. I got a little problem here. See, platter, scatter, fatter. Gosh, gee, platter, chatter.
2: My goodness, but what's the matter?
1: Well, I got another swell poem here, Gracie, except that I can't make the last line rhyme.
2: Oh, well, I'm good at that. Give me the test and I'll do my best. Oh, you see?
1: That's very cute. Hey, go ahead. In the good old summertime, have something just right when you dine. You'll make a hit with spam on a platter. Well, that's where I'm stuck, Gracie. I need something to rhyme with platter.
2: Well, that's easy, but listen. You'll make a hit with spam on a platter. For real, you know, there's nothing better.
1: Nothing better. Not bad, Gracie, and thanks. That's what I needed to get me started on a swell suggestion for a grand warm weather meal. A spam summer platter. 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

0: smoothies. That was really swell. It was,
1: see, George, I saw all the costumes for the kiddie party tonight, and Georgie Jessel's wife's costume is the prettiest.
0: It is, huh?
1: Yes. Oh, it's very cute. She's going to wear little bobby socks and a little baby bonnet and a little white play dress and a blue sash on it.
0: Probably be very happy in a thing like that.
1: Well, she should be. It was her wedding gown.
0: Well, it's too bad, Gracie. I won't be able to see the dress.
1: Why?
0: We won't get there until after 9, and Mrs. Jessel will be home before that.
1: Oh, doctor's orders?
0: No, the curfew law.
1: Curfew law?
0: Yes.
1: What's that?
0: It's a law that's just been passed in California. It's for the protection of juveniles.
1: Who are they?
0: Before you were 18, what were you?
1: 17.
0: According to the new curfew law, if you're under 18 and you're out after 9 o'clock, an officer comes up and serves you with a writ.
1: Just me?
0: No. If your brother is out, the officer comes up and serves him with a writ. And if his brother is out, he serves him with a writ. Now, do you know what it is?
1: Yeah, the Ritz brothers.
0: The only one who can explain a law like this to you, Gracie, is a jurist. But you don't even know what a jurist is.
1: I do, too.
0: What's a jurist?
1: You cross Hollywood and Vine, you get in a bus, and you think it's your brother Willie, it turns out to be Eleanor Roosevelt.
0: Look, curfew is a thing that's impossible to explain to an idiot.
2: Mr. Burns, I think I can explain it to you.
0: Well, thanks, sound man. Thanks, oodles. I'll admit I haven't had a college education, so no matter what you're explaining, you're wasting your time because I can't understand it. So go back to your door.
2: Peasant.
0: That's what I do for a living. How did I get mixed up in a thing like this?
1: No, well, none of this would have happened if you put on your kiddie costume in the first place.
0: All right, I'll go off stage and put it on right now. And I'll leave it to the rest of the cast and see if it doesn't look silly.
1: All right, well, come right back.
0: Yes, I'll be right back.
1: Oh, Bud, I wish you were going to the party.
3: Yeah, so do I.
1: It's going to be a swell party. Mickey Rooney is going to bring Ann Sheridan and Charles Boyer.
3: That's a funny thing. If Mickey Rooney is bringing Ann Sheridan with that new curfew law, Mickey will have to be home by 9 o'clock.
1: Yeah, or else he'd be arrested for arson.
3: Arson? Gracie, arson means burned up.
1: Oh, if you had to leave Ann Sheridan at 9 o'clock, you'd be burned up, too.
3: Well, it sure is tough on these kids with these curfew officers, but boy, I'd give anything to go to the party.
1: Well, I've just got two tickets for the kiddie party. One is George's and one is mine. Oh, wait a minute. George is getting dressed up as a baby. We can phone the curfew officer. He'll take George home and put him to bed, and you and I can go to the party.
3: Oh, that's wonderful.
1: Well, why didn't I think of that? Oh, dear. Who knows the number of the curfew officer?
4: Well, I think it's a rotten trick you're playing on as nice a fellow as George. The number's Gladstone 1131.
1: Oh.
3: Well, I'll go and call it.
1: But now, don't forget, everybody, when George comes in, tell him how nice and young he looks.
5: Okay.
1: Uh-oh, here he comes.
0: Here I am. Dad.
1: Oh, how are you, little boy? Where's your mama? See, George, that's how young you look. I didn't know you.
0: Oh, stop. Artie, how do you like me in my kiddie costume? When I walked in, did you notice my rattle?
4: Yeah, you ought to get your joints oiled.
0: Just for that, I'll take my Shirley Temple doll and fracture your skull.
3: That's a nice bow you've got on your hat, George.
0: Thanks.
3: It's a nice bow. It's a nice bow you have in your legs.
0: Oh, yeah?
1: Oh, Bud, you shouldn't say things like that about George.
0: Thanks, Gracie.
1: Legs like his are few and far between. Yeah?
4: Pardon me, but I got a call from a Mr. Heaston. Oh, so I guess you're the little girl, or boy. What a cute little boy, and what a cute outfit. How old are you?
0: Oggle, globble, globble.
4: My, you look older than that.
0: All right, so I'm oggle, globble, globble and a half.
4: A little five-year-old boy smoking cigars?
0: Yes, and I dink, too.
4: What?
0: I dink.
1: Oh, George, you can speak plainer than that.
4: Well, come along with me, my little man.
0: I can't. I got to go to a party at the Coconut Dough.
4: I'm the curfew officer.
0: We're going to have a lot. Wait a minute, brother. I happen to be a very old man. Mister, did you ever see a five-year-old with a face like mine?
4: Yeah, I came in second yesterday at Hollywood Park.
0: to know who framed this, but all I know is that I'm not going to any kiddie party. Here, Gracie, you can have the ticket.
1: Oh, thanks. Oh, come on, curfew officer. We're going to a party.
3: Well, Gracie, are you going out with that curfew officer? What about me?
1: Well, you can go with him next week.
4: I'll go to the party, Miss Allen, but I'll have to take you home by 9 o'clock.
1: Oh, I'm over 18.
4: But I'm not.
0: That's fine.
5: Bueno, entonces, ¿qué pasó? ¿Siempre voy a cantar o no?
0: Artie, what does the senor want now?
6: Now he's in the mood to sing.
0: Well, all right, come down here and sing.
5: But is the audience in the mood?
0: Audience, are you in the mood?
5: They're not in the mood.
0: Well, all right, senor, don't sing and don't bother me and don't come back next week.
5: Senor Burns, that did it.
0: Oh, you're going to quit.
5: No, now I'm in the mood.
1: Okay.

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1: Thank you, Bud. Gracie, say goodnight.
2: Oh, goodnight. Oh, say, George, Senor Lee's song made me feel so romantic, I feel like kissing somebody.
1: Well, how about kissing me?
2: Well, pucker up your lips.
1: Well, they're puckered. Well?
2: Not in the mood.
1: Good night.
0: Listen in again next Monday night, same time, same station, for George Burns and Gracie Allen with Artie Shaw and his orchestra and the Smoothies, brought to you by Hormel and Spam. Until then, this is Bud Heaston reminding you to remember that cold or hot, Spam hits the spot. Good night.
3: 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You just heard an episode of Burns and Allen, which originally aired Monday, July 29th, 1940, 86 years ago today, titled Kitty Party. Here's an episode of Duffy's Tavern, which originally aired Monday, July 29th, 1940, 86 years ago today. 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
4: Hello, Duffy's Tavern, where do you leave meat to eat? Special today, figs, pickle feet. Archie speaking. Duffy ain't here. Oh, hello, Duffy. Yeah. Oh, yeah, must be 3 or 4 customers here already. You hear that, Duffy? You're in business again. Listen, Duffy, you picked out a very bad time to call up. Yeah, we're just going to go on the air for a broadcast. Now, wait a minute, Duffy. Don't get all excited. It ain't costing a cent. No. The network's doing it for prestige. Well, now... Now, Duffy, I can't brandy words with you now. We're just going on the air, I'm telling you. Goodbye, Duffy. I'll see you later.
0: Good evening, ladies and gentlemen. This is Mel Allen. Forecast invites you to join us for a decidedly informal evening at Duffy's Tavern, where anyone under the sun is likely to drop in any time to talk things over with Archie. Almost anyone may drop in tonight. Now, people we're sure will be around, however, are Gertrude Neeson, Colonel Stupnagel, Larry Adler, and John Kirby's orchestra. And now I turn you over to that past master of ceremonies, Archie.
4: Thank you very much. Good evening, ladies and gentlemen. This is the voice of Duffy's Tavern speaking, formerly Duffy's Bar and Grill, and still owned by the same proprietorship. And we take great pride in presenting them great musicians, John Kirby and his high schoolians. They offer their own version of Royal Garden Blues. You will note that in the second chorus, the piccolo player hits a note so high that it can only be heard by a dog. Mr. Kirby...

0: Boss? Hey, how'd you like Kirby's band? They what? Duffy, they do not. Well, I see what you mean.
1: What is it, Archie?
0: It's Duffy, Mr. Kirby. He says he thinks your band is great.
2: All right, Duffy, I know.
0: Can't tell a guy that, though. You don't understand artists, Duffy. You know, they're much more insensible than you and me. You gotta tolerate them. Ah, but Duffy, you haven't liked nothing since Chauncey Alcott cracked up on Mother McCrae. You're living in a graveyard full of Irish tenants. Wait a minute, Duffy. Gertrude Mason, the new floor show just walked in. What? All right, I'll tell her. I'll speak to you later. Good evening, Miss Neeson.
3: Hi, Archie.
0: Say, Miss Neeson, I hate to, I hate to bury sleeping dogs, but Duffy has been complaining about you.
3: Oh, what's the old Novocaine brain squawking about now?
0: Well, he claims you insulted his best customer, Mr. Feldever K. Beldorf. Was you out to dinner with Beldorf last night?
3: Yes, and I'll never go out with that crumb again.
0: Huh?
3: You know what happened? He asked me to go out to dinner last night, so I go with him. Well, you know how I never like a strange man to pay for my meal.
0: Yeah, I know. Yeah.
3: So I said to him, Mr. Beldorf, I insist that this dinner should be Dutch. But he said he absolutely wouldn't hear of it.
0: Well, that's nice.
3: He said I had to pay for him, too.
0: That's Beldorf, so what did you do?
3: Oh, I did what any lady would do. I broke a plate over his head.
0: What else could you do?
3: Well, frankly, as man to man, do you think that breaking a plate of soup over a guy's head should be construed as an insult?
0: No, but Beldorf's a little hypersensitive. Don't like those things. I'll explain it to Duffy, though. By the way, Duffy ain't never heard them golden tones of yours, Miss Neeson. You know, I've told him about you being a great star at the movies and the radio, and when I mentioned that you have been on the stage, he said he had one request.
3: Look, Archie, even to please Duffy, I will not recite Casey at the Bat.
0: Well, all right, then. But would you mind rendering the customers with a song?
3: All right, I'll do something especially for Mr. Duffy. Does he rumba?
0: An amusing question, Miss Neeson. Proceed ahead.
4: Here's a little knowledge

Excuse me. Good evening. Duffy's Tavern, where the elite meet to eat today's special pig's pickle feet. Archie speaking. Duffy ain't here. Oh, it's you again, Duffy. Say, Duffy, do I have to say that poem you made up every time I answer the phone? All right, I'll say it. Only we're going to be in trouble when the special is corned beef hash. Say, by the way, what did you think of Gertrude Neeson singing?

0: What?
1: Well, gee, Duffy, some people like her. What? A little more pizzicato. All right, I'll tell her. He says you should have sang louder, Miss Neeson.
2: Let me have that phone. So, you didn't like my singing, Mr. Duffy. And you're the greatest living authority on Irish tenors. You call what you're doing living? Oh, so your wife says a girl who sings like I do would smoke cigarettes. Listen, you crummy old broken-down barfly, you miserable, no-good, four-flushing... What? Yes, you can call me Gertrude. And furthermore, lame brain, if I had the wings of an angel, I'd beat your brains out with them. Goodbye.
1: Hello, Duffy. What's new? Ah, Duffy, you and your Irish tenors. Wait a minute there. Colonel Stupnagel just come in. Good evening, Colonel.
3: Hardings, Greachy.
1: Well, how are you tonight, Colonel?
3: Oh, I'm in pretty good shape for the shape I'm in. That is, considering my shape.
1: Yeah, that's pretty good. Have a cigar, Colonel?
3: Yes, I have.
1: Thanks. I'll be right with you, Colonel. Have a seat. Hello, Duffy. The Colonel's got a look in his eye like a $3 porterhouse. If I play my cards right, maybe I can sell him a slice off of that Kansas City steer you've been saving for inflation. Well, listen, Duffy, that steer ain't getting no younger. Okay, see you later. Well, well, Colonel, you sure are a sight to give a person sore eyes. Here, let me take your hat and shotgun. Been to a wedding?
3: Huh?
1: Been to a wedding?
3: No. No, actually, I've been hunting ducks.
2: Hey, Nimrod, would you mind not pointing that shotgun at my head? I just had my hair done.
3: Pardon me, madam, but you don't have to be afraid of this fowling piece, unless you happen to be a duck.
1: Well, she don't happen to be no duck, Colonel. She happens to be a canary. Colonel Stupnagel, this is Chantus, Miss Gertrude Neeson.
3: How do you do? I'm sure.
2: Well, I haven't seen you in a long time. You're putting on quite a front, Stupnagel.
1: Better give me that foul piece, Colonel, and I'll put it out of harm's way.
3: Hey, careful of that, Archie. That's no ordinary shotgun.
1: It ain't, huh?
3: It's what I call a sawed-on shotgun.
1: Oh.
3: You will also observe that it's made with one barrel on top of the other instead of side by side. It's for shooting ducks who happen to be riding piggybacks.
1: That's certainly a very clever blundering bust, Colonel.
3: A blundering bust? Oh, yes. And here's another startling feature about it. One barrel is loaded with bullets, and the other barrel is loaded with nothing.
1: Loaded with nothing? Why is that?
3: Well, the loaded one's for shooting ducks, and the unloaded one is for not shooting innocent bystanders.
1: Oh.
4: Say, Archie, how about that steak for the Colonel?
1: Oh, yeah, thanks for reminding me. I say, Colonel, we got a steak here we've been saving especially for you.
3: Archie, now you're talking. After that duck hunt, I could eat a horse.
1: Colonel, you have placed an order. Nick, that saddle steak for Colonel Stupnagel.
4: Want me to ride it in, boss?
1: No, just slap it on the rump and hold the kitchen door open. It'll walk you. Oh, good evening, Officer Clancy. What'll it be, the usual absent frappe?
5: Never mind that. Who belongs to the blue sedan parked outside next to the fire hydrant?
3: Well, what's wrong with that? It's my own fire hydrant.
5: Now, listen to you.
1: Now, you listen, Clancy. You're supposed to be a friend of Duffy's. Why do you always come in here annoying a customer?
5: You listen here, Archie, and don't be giving me no back talk. You keep your customers obeying the law, or I'll close you up.
1: Well, you can't close us up. We ain't got a license.
5: Yeah, but I know. Well, don't let it happen again.
1: Okay, Clancy. Holy smoke, Colonel. If he ever finds out we really got a license, we're going to be in trouble.
2: Well, don't worry, Archie. I've got a pull with the mayor. I can arrange to have your license revoked.
1: Oh, thanks. Thanks very much, Miss Nathan.
2: Oh, nothing at all.
3: Say, Archie.
1: Yes, Colonel.
3: Could I interest you in this thing here that I've just invented?
1: Well, what is it, Colonel? To me, it looks just like a door.
3: A door it is. It's a bathroom door that you don't have to wait outside of.
1: You don't have to wait outside of. Well, why is that, Colonel?
3: Because it opens into a closet.
1: Gosh, Colonel, you sure have got a furtive mind. I'll bet you'd have a million suggestions how to improve this place.
3: Well, I have one idea you might use, Archie. I've just invented a brand new drink. It's made by brewing malt and yeast and hops together, and the result is a tangy, golden liquid with a frothy head on it.
1: But, Colonel, we got that head. That's beer.
3: That's odd. That's what I call mine.
1: Now, wait a minute, Colonel. Beer was invented more than 2,000 years ago.
3: Really? It seems like only yesterday.
1: Say, Colonel, have you ever tried your hand at inventing an Irish tenor?
3: Why?
1: Well, Duffy says either I either get an Irish tenor or I'm fired.
3: My boy, never despair. I, Colonel Lemuel Q. Stoopnagel, am an Irish tenor.
0: Aretha, we're saved.
1: Oh, but wait a minute. Duffy only likes Irish tenors.
6: Ah, sure, me old mother was a queen of the queens of County Down. Ah, she was indeed. Indeed, she was. Ah. How will I remember me mother and I?
1: Colonel.
6: Over in the court.
1: Hey, Colonel. Colonel, can you sing with a kind of a catch in your voice, maybe?
6: Listen, Archie, when you hear me sing my wild Irish rose, you'll hear the lakes of Killarney. You'll hear the Shannon River flowing softly down to the sea. You'll hear the lilt of Irish laughter, the salt of Irish tears, the beat of brave Irish hearts, and the wail of the Irish banshee.
7: Oh, she was indeed!
1: Yeah, that's just what I'm afraid of. If it ain't done right, Duffy will be on that phone quicker than Jack Robinson and tear the roof off me.
3: Ah, don't worry about a thing, Archie. This will be magnificent. To the pipes, Mr. Kirby.
6: My wild Irish rose.
1: Colonel, I think you better stop.
6: You may look at...
8: Hello? This is Finnegan's Pharmacy. This is Finnegan, the pharmacist, speaking. All right, Duffy, don't get so excited.
1: All right, well, he stopped, didn't he? What? Oh, Duffy. Well, that ain't possible. No, Duffy, it is not possible. All right.
3: Hey, what was that, Archie?
1: Nothing. We had a request, that's all.
3: Was glad to oblige. What was the request?
1: Never mind. You couldn't do it.
9: Say, Archie. Say, Archie.
1: Yeah?
9: Look who just came in. You know Larry Adler, the harmonica player.
1: Why, sure. How are you, Mr. Adler? Glad to see you.
10: Hello, Archie. Nice seeing you again.
9: Say, Archie, you know Larry Adler happens to be the finest harmonica player in the world. You think Duffy would like a sample of his talent?
1: That Duffy don't want guys with talent. He wants Irish tenors.
11: Well, Archie, if it'll help at all, I know a million Irish tunes. Ah.
1: Mr. Do you know Danny Boy? Duffy always liked that one.
11: Ah, sure, me boy. Oh, I know it well.
1: Okay. Well, let's take a chance on Mr. Adler. But, Mr. Allen, when you announce him, you know, there's no use confusing Duffy about the man's name. You know what I mean.
9: I get it. Ladies and gentlemen, Danny Boy, played on the harmonica by the world's greatest harmonica virtuoso, Larry O'Adler.

0: bonus deck to be Duffy.
1: Hello? You liked him? You really did, huh, Duffy? Oh, that's swell. Sure you can hear him on records. Yeah, you're right, Duffy. Nothing like an Irish harmonica player. What? Buy a drink for the house. Are you sure this is Duffy? Well, all right, Duffy, that's fine. Okay. Folks, Duffy's buying a drink for everybody. Did you hear that, Nick?
2: I heard it, but I don't believe it.
1: Well, it's true. And by the way, Nick, Duffy says close up the free lunch until the thing blows over.
2: Yeah, boss. That's more like Duffy. Here you are, folks. Drink hearty. It's on Duffy.
3: Well, you can quote me as being astounded. Ah.
1: Hey, don't often get Duffy in such a monogamous mood. Well, here goes.
4: Needle beer. Seems like old times. Which reminds me, Archie, whatever became of your old friend, Two Top Gruskin?
3: Two Top Gruskin? What is it?
4: It isn't an it. It's a guy. He's a two-headed baseball pitcher. He can watch first base and third base at the same time.
3: You say he had two heads?
1: Certainly had two heads, Miss Neeson. What's so strange about Two Top having two heads?
3: Oh, there's nothing strange about it. But Two Top Gruskin.
1: Well, his real name is Athos and Porthos Gruskin. But... They nicknamed him Two Top, I suppose, on account of him having two heads.
3: Very original.
4: Yeah, what did become of Two Top?
1: Oh, he got married.
3: Happily?
1: Well, as he always shakes his head when you ask him, is he happily married? Yes and no.
4: Well, why is that, Archie?
1: Well, it all started the night that Two Top's wife, whose maiden name was Nee Inez Harrigan, before she was married, the night that she met Two Top at the dollar beer rack at Masquerade Ball down here at Duffy's Bar and Grill, you know, the old place.
4: Oh, yeah, yeah.
1: Duffy announces that the first prize for the best masquerade costume is going to be a free drink on the house, which, as you know, is a very rare offer from Duffy, outside of on St. Patrick's Day. Whatsoever, let's not digress. Anyway, the masquerade gets rolling in this terrific competition for the free drink when all of a sudden in comes the big piece of resistance himself. He comes in. Two Top Gruskin himself. He comes as a pair of bookends.
4: As a pair of bookends?
1: Yeah, with a book between his two heads, a book his mother gave him. A little book his mother gave him called My Son, My Son.
2: Get it, boss. I get it. She knew him like a book, eh, boss?
1: Hey, that's good, Nick. But let's not have no more of that. Well, anyway, when midnight comes, the judges give the first prize to the bookends. And when he takes off his masks, everybody is amazed to see that the winner is Two Top. That's how he met Inez. When he takes his masks off, she gives him a quick glance, and then she turns around again and gives him another glance to confirm the first glance. And right away, it was love at first sight. She says to me later, I don't know, Archie, there was just something different about him. Says, I guess it's that he was so tall, blonde, and brunette. Well, Two Top falls behind us, too, and it ain't 10 minutes before he's playing I Love You Truly on a harmonica and kissing her at the same time. So, finally he proposes marriages to her.
4: Bigamy, huh?
1: Yeah. So Inez says, okay, Two Top, after all, twice a loaf is better than none. Hello, Duffy. You changed your mind. You've been thinking it over and you don't like O. Adler. But Duffy, no, you can't take back free drinks after people have drank the drinks. No, it's neither practical nor ethical. But listen, Duffy, will you forget Chauncey Old Cottam in the middle of a story? Yeah, I'll call you back later. That's Duffy, no restraint. Well, anyway, as I was saying, Two Top is so happy about Inez marrying him that he quick goes over to the bar to celebrate. So Duffy puts first prize to drink on a house down in front of him. But Harold, the bartender, says, don't you think it's pretty cheap, Duffy, giving a two-headed guy just one drink? So Duffy says, okay, I'll be a sport. I'll give the other head the chaser.
3: Sounds a bit parsimonious, Archie.
1: Oh, yes. Well, fella. Well, Two Top takes the drink, see? But it seems he takes it with the head that he inherited from his father's side of the family. And the first thing you know, he can't stop drinking. Well, the head that's drinking and chases tries to control him, but it's no use. So finally, the sober head winks at Duffy and says, better slip my Mickey, Duffy. Well, then the trouble really starts. Duffy, who's a little nearsighted, makes a mistake, and he puts the Mickey into the chaser. Well, in no time, both the two-top's heads is out like light. Well, with this, Inez gets mad, and she hollers, you're drunk. So as one man, Two-Top comes to, or rather he comes for, and he says, who's drunk? So she says, you are. You on the left. Says, come on, Porthos, I'll marry you, but I never want to see that other face again. And that's why, Colonel, to this day, if you ask Two-Top, is he a happy married man, he always nods one head yes and shakes the other head no.
4: Archie, that's a wonderful story. You're a natural-born raconteur.
1: Thanks, I think. But I'll be a natural-born corpse if I don't get an Irish tenor for Duffy.
0: Say, Archie.
1: Oh, are you here again, Clancy?
0: Yes, it's the last time I tell you to get that car away from the fire hydrant.
1: Oh, Clancy, don't put... Clancy, do you by any chance know any Irish tenors?
0: Sure, and I'm an Irish tenor myself.
3: Clancy. Clancy Olcott.
1: What's that, Miss Neeson?
3: Clancy Olcott. If you can make an O'Adler out of an Adler, why can't Clancy be Clancy Olcott?
1: But Olcott's dead.
3: Does Duffy know that?
1: Well, probably not. He still insists that John L. Sullivan is the heavyweight champion of the world.
3: You see what I mean, Archie?
1: You're a reaper, Miss Neeson. I think you've given me the mucus of an idea. Clancy, do you know when Irish eyes are smiling?
0: Certainly.
1: Well, what are we waiting for? Give me that microphone. Ladies and gentlemen, Duffy's Tavern takes great pride and pleasure in presenting, at the exclusive request of Mr. Duffy himself, that celebrated Irish tenor, C. Olcott.

0: Hello, Duffy. You liked it, huh? Well, it's about time you heaped an encomium at me. What? Ah, Duffy. What do you know? He's crying. Always cries when he hears an Irish tenor. Ah, now, Duffy, please. Well, stop, Duffy, stop. Of course we all love you, Duffy. Everybody loves you. Ah, the world ain't against you. For the love of Mike, Duffy, it ain't true. I tell you, we love you like I was our own father.
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1: Right, George, I'm going to enjoy this. I haven't ridden a bus in a long time.
2: Well, here it comes, right on schedule. Hey, bus, you have a fare. Here I am. Hello, driver.
3: What are you waving at?
2: Well, I wanted to be sure you'd stop.
3: I always stop at bus stops.
2: I didn't know. Well, it isn't often I have an opportunity to ride the bus. How much is the fare this week?
3: 10 cents.
2: Can you change a $20 bill?
3: Oh, no.
2: Here's a dime. Just teasing.
3: Wise guy.
2: Well, you and I have the bus all to ourselves. I think I'll sit right here behind you. You know why I'm riding the bus today?
3: No.
2: My car's in the garage. Nothing wrong with it, you understand. Just put it in for the 85,000-mile checkup. I believe in taking good care of a car. Don't you? Driver, you hear me? I'm talking to you.
3: What does that sign up there say?
2: A Kraft Cheese Festival.
3: I mean the one over the bus door.
2: Oh, that one. It says, please don't talk to operator while bus is in motion.
3: That's what it says.
2: Well, I can understand that. It must be annoying having people get on the bus all day and start asking you a lot of questions. How long have you been driving?
3: Seems like quite a while. This may be my last trip.
2: No? Leaving the city?
3: Just getting on a quieter line.
2: Where would that be?
3: Well, I don't know how it concerns anybody but me, but I'm taking the run between here and Center City.
2: Say, that concerns me, too. You'll be going through Twin Oaks.
3: Are you going to ride that bus, too?
2: Yeah, no. No, my nephew's going up there to visit his Aunt Hattie. It'll be his first day away from home. But it's my idea that little trips like that are good for the boy. You see, I'm his guardian, and I've got a theory.
3: Here's where you get off, Commissioner.
2: Oh, thank you. Been nice talking to you.
3: Goodbye.
2: Goodbye. Nice. Say, this isn't my stop. He let me off too soon.

0: Yes, Bertie.
1: I found that,
0: is
1: you?
0: Yeah, it's me.
1: You're carrying your coat. Did you walk home?
0: Practically. The bus driver made a mistake and put me off 10 blocks ahead of my stop.
2: Yes, sir.
0: Where's Leroy?
2: He and Piggy went over to swim in Marvin's pool.
0: Oh?
2: That boy's just like a duck.
0: Yeah, loves the water.
2: Yes, sir, he's just like a duck. After lunch, he ducked out of here and ducked into Marvin's pool. He's just like a duck.
0: Well, we had a letter from Aunt Hattie.
2: Yes, sir, he may not like the bathtub, but he takes to a pool like a duck to water. He's just like a duck.
0: Yes, yes. Bertie, we got a letter from Aunt Hattie.
2: Yes, sir?
0: She wants Leroy to come spend a week.
2: A whole week? That boy's never been away from home that long.
0: Well, it'll do him good.
2: Oh, but he won't want to go.
0: Nonsense. The best thing that could happen.
2: Yes, sir, but he won't want to go. Leroy's a homeboy.
0: But, Bertie, every boy should get away for a while. Meet new people. It'll be a fine experience.
2: Yes, sir, but he won't want to go.
0: Bertie, it's all in the way I present it to him.
3: Come on in, Marvin.
4: Come in, boy.
3: Hi, Aunt. Hello, Mr. Gildersleeve.
0: Hello, boys. Leroy, I have great news for you.
3: Yeah?
0: Your favorite aunt, Aunt Hattie, wants you to come down and have a wonderful time for a whole week.
3: I don't want to go.
0: But, Leroy, think what you'll be missing.
2: I told you he wouldn't want to go.
0: No, Bertie.
3: What'll I be missing?
0: Well, if you went to Aunt Hattie, she'd let you... Well, you get to... Well, you know how much fun boys always have when they go visit their aunts.
4: Doing what?
0: Marvin, this is a family affair.
3: Who's Aunt Hattie?
5: She's a member of the family.
0: Leroy, you've often spoken about wanting to go to Aunt Hattie's. Why, only last winter you begged to go.
3: Yeah, but that was to get out of school.
4: Doesn't your uncle know school's out?
0: No, Marvin?
3: Just write her, thank her, and tell her I can't make it.
4: Yeah, tell her no soap.
0: Marvin, let's watch it.
3: Maybe I better write her and tell her myself.
0: Leroy, you don't realize what a nice trip like this would do for you. It helps you grow up.
3: I'm growing here.
0: That's not what I mean. Gives you a certain independence, self-assurance. Teaches you self-reliance.
3: But gosh, Uncle, we got the whole summer planned.
4: Yeah, we got the whole summer planned. Big deal, boy.
3: I wouldn't have Marvin and Piggy to play with, and I wouldn't have Marvin's pool.
5: Think how I'd miss you, Unc.
0: Well, naturally, I'd miss you, too.
3: Okay, I won't go.
0: Leroy!

0: Phoebe.
1: Well, Mr. Gildersleeve. What can I do for you this morning?
0: Phoebe, I want a little going-away present.
1: Well, I'll give you a little going-away present. Where are you going?
0: I'm not going anywhere.
1: Well, if you're not going anywhere, I'm not going to give you anything.
0: Leroy's going away.
1: Well, then why are you trying to get a present out of me?
0: Oh, my goodness. Phoebe, Leroy's been invited to spend a week with Aunt Hattie, and I want to buy him a present.
1: Oh, very well.
0: Besides, you'll need a new toothbrush, some toothpaste, a couple of combs, gum to chew on the bus.
1: Very well. It'll be a fine trip for Leroy.
0: Sure, Phoebe. You remember how much good it did you when your parents sent you away from home for the first time?
1: You didn't have to send me. I ran away.
0: Phoebe, you wouldn't do that.
1: I'm here to tell you.
0: What'd you do? Decide to join the Navy?
1: No, they wouldn't have me. I was only 5 at the time.
0: 5? And you left home?
1: Well, I didn't like the way they were running things around here.
0: Oh,
1: I gave my father a few suggestions, and he didn't take them, so I packed some things in a paper bag and left.
0: Phoebe, that's a very touching story.
1: Yes, it is. It was snowing at the time.
0: Snowing? Well, they must have scoured the countryside for you.
1: No, it wasn't too hard to follow my track.
0: Where'd you go?
1: Out behind the barn.
0: Cute.
1: I had sense enough not to get too far away from home.
0: Yeah, I know what you mean, Phoebe. I think Leroy considered this a dark moment for a while. He doesn't want to leave home.
1: My, my.
0: It's going to be rough on him. His first time away from home. Boy's going to be homesick.
1: I imagine he'll miss Bertie's cooking.
0: Well, that isn't all, Petey. He'd rather be with me than out there with a lot of cows and chickens.
1: Well, I wouldn't say that.

0: Well, my boy, I guess Bertie's packed everything.
1: Yeah.
0: What do you think of this nice camera your uncle bought for you?
1: It's okay.
0: Here's plenty of film. When you get to Aunt Hattie's, you'll want to take pictures.
1: Pictures of what? We got an album full of Aunt Hattie.
0: Well, you'll find interesting subjects. We better be on our way to the bus station now. Tell Bertie goodbye.
2: Is he ready to leave now?
0: Yeah, we're on our way, Bertie. Come along, Leroy.
1: Okay. Goodbye, Bertie.
3: Goodbye, Leroy. Have a good time.
1: Okay.
0: Bertie, let's not start weeping.
3: I ain't weeping. I know you're going to have a good time. Won't you, Leroy?
1: Yeah, I'll have a good time.
0: Oh, my goodness.
3: Goodbye, Leroy.
1: Goodbye.
3: Take care of yourself. Be a good boy.
1: I will. Goodbye, Bertie.
4: He's homesick before he gets out of the house.

0: Well, the man said the bus will be pulling up here any minute, Leroy.
1: I don't know why I have to go to Aunt Hattie's when I'm having so much fun at home.
0: Now, my boy, you don't realize it, but you're just afraid you're going to miss us. Most boys would be glad to have this opportunity. I'll miss you, too. But you don't see me trying to keep you here at home.
1: I'll say not.
0: Yeah, here comes the bus. Oh, it's a nice big one.
1: Yeah.
2: All aboard for Salinas, Forestburg, Twin Oaks, and Center City.
0: Well, I know that driver. Rode home with him the other day.
1: I guess I better get on. Goodbye,
0: Aunt. Hey, wait a minute, Leroy. Let all the people get on first. It'll give us a little more time to talk.
1: What's there to talk about?
0: Well, this is the first time you left me. We must have a lot to talk about.
1: Oh, I can't think of anything, so I'll write you, Unc.
0: Well, that would only remind you of home and upset you. Just forget the writing and have a good time.
1: Whatever you say, Unc.
2: All aboard. Let's go.
0: Just a minute, driver.
2: Oh, it's you.
0: Yeah, this is my nephew I told you about. He's going to his Aunt Hattie's.
2: Well, let's go.
0: But don't let him off until he gets to Twin Oaks.
2: Well, I can't let him off if you don't let him on.
1: I better get on, Uncle.
0: Yeah, wait a minute, wait a minute. Let's check everything.
1: What's there to check? I've got my bag and my ticket.
0: Yeah, well, have a good time, my boy.
2: He'll have a good time. Let him get on.
1: I'll be seeing you, Uncle.
0: Leroy?
1: Yeah?
0: You don't really have to go, you know. You can change your mind and stay with your old uncle if you want to.
2: And I thought the city run was tough.
0: No, driver. Hey, what do you say, Leroy? You want to back out? It's for a whole week, you know.
1: What the heck? I'm already on the bus now. Goodbye, Aunt.
0: Goodbye, Leroy.
2: Goodbye.
0: Can't help feeling sorry for the boy. We've never been separated before.

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0: Well, let's see how the great Gildersleeve is getting along without his nephew Leroy. A couple of days ago, he insisted the boy go visit Aunt Hattie for a week, reasoning that the stay away from home would be good for him. We don't know how Leroy's faring at Aunt Hattie's, but it's a little quiet around the great Gildersleeve's house.
1: Yes,
2: sir. What's that, Bertie?
1: That says a mouthful.
2: What do you mean?
1: You're missing that boy.
2: Well, I might have waited a few years longer before sending him away for a whole week. After all, he's just an inexperienced little boy.
1: Mr. Gildersleeve, I thought that's why you sent him away, to get experience.
2: Well?
1: That's what you said.
2: Aunt Hattie always has a lot of trees full of green apples. I hope Leroy uses good judgment. Bertie, it's no laughing matter. What does Aunt Hattie know about boys?
1: I don't know, but I know something about Mr. Gildersleeve.
2: No?
1: You got him to go when he didn't want to go, and now that he's gone, you're gone because you got him to go.
2: No, Bertie.
1: Yes, Mr. Gildersleeve goes overboard getting him to go, and when he didn't want to go, and now that he's gone, you're going to pieces because you got him to go.

0: Makes a difference with Leroy away. Well, the thing to do is not think about it. I do wish I hadn't told him not to write. Hello, Peavy.
1: Hello, Mr. Gildersmith. What can I do for you this evening?
0: Nothing, Peavy. I just got tired sitting around the house. Thought I'd come down here and loaf a while.
1: Very well. I guess you miss Leroy.
0: He's only been gone 2 days.
1: That's what they say.
0: Well, I imagine he's pretty homesick by this time.
1: He didn't say anything about it on his postcard.
0: You got a postcard from him?
1: It came this morning. Of course, I guess you got a letter.
0: Yeah, well, what does he say, Petey? How is the boy?
1: You mean you don't know?
0: Well, I just wonder if he wrote you the same thing.
1: How's that?
0: What I mean is, the boy might not want me to worry. Is there anything for me to worry about?
1: Not in my postcard.
0: Well, what does he say? Read it, Peavy.
1: Yeah, it says Mr. Richard Peavy, care of Peavy's Pharmacy, 2503.
0: Not that side.
1: Oh, you want me to read the other side?
0: Yes.
1: It starts off, "Hi, Mr. Peavy. I rode a horse today and milked a cow and ate some green apples."
0: I knew it.
1: What's the matter, Mr. Gildersleeve?
0: Go on, Peavy.
1: That's all there is, except yours truly, Leroy.
0: Oh, my goodness. You might at least let us know how he is.
1: He didn't tell you in his letter.
0: I haven't had a letter.
1: My. I always thought Leroy was fairly fond of you.
0: He is. He's very fond of me, but I told him not to write.
1: That's a silly thing to do.
0: No, it isn't. I didn't want him to get homesick.
1: Well, he doesn't say anything about being homesick.
0: He wouldn't tell you anything, Peavy.
1: He tells me more than he tells you.
0: He does not.
1: He wrote me a card, didn't he?
0: Well, you had no business asking him to write.
1: I didn't ask him. He wrote me because he likes me.
0: He doesn't like you nearly as much as he likes me.
1: Jealous.
0: Who's jealous? I've been closer to that boy than anybody. I'm like a father to him.
1: Windbag.
0: Peavy.
1: Oh, Mr. Gildersleeve, here comes a friend of Leroy.
0: Oh?
2: Hi, Mr. Peavy.
1: Hello, Piggy.
0: Hello, Piggy.
2: Hi, Mr. Gildersleeve. What do you hear from Leroy?
1: Nothing.
0: Well?
2: I got a card from him.
0: You too?
1: It seems Mr. Gildersleeve hadn't heard from him.
2: No kidding. I thought I'd write to Mr. Gildersleeve first.
0: Yeah, well, what does Leroy say, Piggy?
2: Imagine Leroy not writing to you.
0: Piggy, what does he say?
2: Gosh, when I went to the Boy Scout Jamboree, my father was the first one I wrote to.
0: Well, Leroy and I had an understanding about that. What does he say?
2: When he left, he said he was going to write to all of his friends, but I guess that doesn't include you. You're only an uncle.
0: Oh. Piggy, what does Leroy's card say?
2: I got it right here. He says, "Hi, Piggy. I rode a horse today and milked a cow and ate some green apples."
0: Zeke.
1: Leroy, too, Piggy. You want to hear what he said?
0: All right, Peavy. I'm getting out of here.

0: More coffee, Mr. Gilsleeve?
1: No, thanks, Bertie. Not this morning.
0: More eggs?
1: No.
0: Plenty of eggs.
1: No, thanks.
0: You don't want them?
1: I don't want them.
0: Plenty of them?
1: Yes, yes.
0: No use letting them go to waste.
1: Bertie, I've had all the breakfast I want.
0: Yes, sir. With Leroy gone, I guess I cooked too many eggs. You sure you...
1: No, Bertie.
0: If Leroy was here, he'd eat them.
1: Oh, dear. Bertie, if you don't mind, let's try not to think about how much we miss Leroy.
0: Yes, sir. We won't think any more about him. Oh, there's the mailman. I'll get it.
1: You never mind, Bertie. I'll get it.
0: I got it!
1: Anything from Leroy?
2: No, sir. Just some letters with windows.
1: Oh, just bills.
0: You ain't expecting anything from Leroy, are you?
1: Well, he's written everybody else. I thought he might break down. Who would be coming by at this hour?
3: Hi, Bertie.
0: Hello there, Marvin. Come in.
3: I'm here.
1: Marvin. Somebody comes in here and says, what do you hear from Leroy?
3: Hello, Mr. Gildersleeve.
1: Hello, Marvin.
3: What do you hear from Leroy?
1: Oh.
0: Leroy hasn't written us, Marvin.
3: He hasn't? Oh, that's funny.
1: No, it isn't funny.
0: Ain't accusing anybody, but for some reason, nobody in this house ain't heard a thing from Leroy.
3: What's she mad about?
1: Yeah, she's a little upset because Leroy hasn't written.
3: What do you want to know about him?
1: What?
3: I got the dope right here.
1: You have?
3: Yeah, he wrote me a letter.
1: A letter? What does it say? Read it.
3: Give me time.
1: Oh, excuse me. Go ahead, Marvin.
3: He says, hi, Marvin. That's the way he starts out.
1: Yes, yes.
3: He says, hi, Marvin. I rode a horse today, milked a cow, and ate some green apples.
1: What a letter.
3: Did you get a better one?
1: No, but by George, I'm going to write a better one. And so, my boy, I wanted you to know how much I've missed you. And I never want you to leave me again. Hurry home, your devoted uncle. Now, let me see what I said. I can't mail this. I shouldn't let him know how I feel. The important thing is to keep up his spirit. Why don't I call the poor little kid? Sure, sure. I'll call him long distance. And if he wants to come home, I'll let him. By now, he's probably just moping around the house anyway.
4: Hello?
1: Leroy.
4: Who is this?
1: It's me, your uncle.
4: Oh, hi, Unc.
1: How are you, my boy? Bless you.
4: I'm okay. How are you and Bertie?
1: Great. I was just thinking, my boy, if you want to come home a little early, you can come home tomorrow.
4: Well, gosh, Unc, I was going swimming tomorrow in the duck pond.
1: You can always go swimming here.
4: But this is more fun.
1: Now, Leroy, remember how you hated to leave Marvin's pool?
4: Yeah, but Marvin's pool doesn't have frogs.
1: Oh. Well, I just thought you might be anxious to get home.
4: What'd you say, Unc?
1: Oh, never mind. Say hello to Aunt Hattie.
4: Sure. Say hello to Bertie.
1: Yeah, I will.
4: Well, so long, Unc.
1: Goodbye.

0: Mr. Gildersleeve, you seem a little blue since you talked to Leroy on the phone yesterday.
1: Well, Bertie, I won't deny that I'm looking forward to his return tomorrow.
0: Yes, just one more day to go.
1: Of course, the boy seemed to be having such a good time. I'm not going to let him know how much I missed him.
0: He couldn't tell over the phone, huh?
1: Bertie, I can hide my feelings like a turtle.
0: Yes.
1: Well, I have to, because I want Leroy to feel free to take other trips in the future. It's part of his education.
0: Yes.
1: Well, I guess I'll go down to the office and get things out of the way so I can stay home with the boy tomorrow.
0: Yes,
1: sir. I'll see who it is, Bertie. I'm on my way out anyhow.
2: Hi, Aunt.
1: Leroy, my boy, what a wonderful surprise.
2: Yeah.
3: Is that Leroy home?
1: Yeah, he's home. A day early.
2: Yeah. Hi, Bertie.
4: Leroy, am I glad to see you. Let me look at you. Why, you've grown.
2: Gosh, in 6 days?
1: Well, I believe you have, Leroy. Come on, let's put your things in the den.
4: We didn't expect you till tomorrow.
2: Well, when I talked to Uncle, I kind of got the feeling he was lonesome and wanted me to come home.
1: Me? Why, we're doing fine. Weren't we, Bertie?
4: Oh, sure.
2: I guess I was the one who wasn't doing so good. I missed you, Unc.
1: You did? Well, I guess I'd better get to the office.
2: What's the matter, Unc?
1: Well, I guess I picked up a little summer cold. Better get to the office. See you later, my boy.
2: Oh, gosh. I hardly get in the door and Unc leaves for the office.
4: He wanted to get out of here with that summer cold.
2: Well, he didn't even wait to pick up his papers and take his briefcase. Hey, here's a letter on his desk addressed to me.
4: Oh?
2: Dear Leroy. And I never want you to leave me again. Oh, Bertie, Unc really missed me.
4: He sure did. That man didn't have no summer cold. That cold was all in his head.

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0: Gosh, it sure is good to be home, Unc. Sitting on the porch, just you and me.
1: Good to have you back, my boy.
0: You really missed me, didn't you, Unc?
1: Well, yes, by George, I did.
0: Gosh, I can't get over that letter you wrote me. The nice things you said. You never wanted me to leave you again. Right from the heart, huh, Unc?
1: Yes, indeed.
0: And the part I like best is where you said about my being away from you made you realize I was such a fine boy, you could never do enough for me.
1: Well,
0: so knowing how you feel, I figured out something you can do for me at lunchtime.
1: Sure, I'll take you to lunch, my boy.
0: Oh, I don't want you to take me to lunch. I want you to buy me a motorbike.
1: Leroy, I can't win. Good night, folks.
2: 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The show is written by John Elliott and Andy White, and is partially transcribed. 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
2: Wednesday,
1: July 29th, 1953, 73 years ago today. Its title, Leroy Goes to Aunt Hattie's.
3: The Harold Perry Show. And now, Harold Perry, as Honest Harold, the homemaker.

0: Well, it's a warm moonlight night in the little town of Melrose Springs. The kind of romantic evening when it's nice to go canoeing on the lake with your best girl. And that's just what Honest Harold is doing.
1: Isn't this nice, Florabelle?
2: Oh, yes. I could just float along in this canoe for the rest of my life, couldn't you?
1: Well, might be kind of expensive. It rents for 50 cents an hour.
2: Oh, you.
1: Only kidding. It's only 30 cents.
2: Harold.
1: Yeah.
2: I'll bet you're just getting awful tired just paddling and paddling.
1: Why? Oh, yeah. Guess I'll stop a little while. Now what shall we do, Florabelle?
2: Well, it's such a romantic night.
1: Yeah.
2: And here we are, all alone.
1: Yeah.
2: And now, both your arms are free.
1: Yeah.
2: So why don't you play your ukulele and sing? Now, come on, my cute little old troubadour.
1: Well, all right.

0: Good morning, son.
1: Good morning, Marvin.
2: Hi, Harold.
1: Sorry I'm late for breakfast, Mother.
0: Oh, that's all right. Here's your coffee.
1: Thanks.
0: Did you have a good time last night?
1: Oh, yeah. Florabella and I went canoeing on the lake. Marvin, eat your farina. You just wait, my boy. One of these days, you'll be taking an interest in girls.
2: No, I won't. Girls are goofy.
0: I'll fix your eggs, Harold.
1: Yeah, thank you, Mother. Oh, excuse me. Somebody's at the door.
3: Hello.
1: Oh, hello, little girl.
3: Are you Mr. Ham?
1: Yeah. Is it Girl Scout cookie time again?
3: Oh, no. My name is Susan Moore. May I speak to Marvin, please?
1: Marvin? Oh, of course. You come right in.
3: Thank you.
1: He's just having breakfast. Marvin, there's a little... Marvin? That's funny. He was here just a minute ago. Now, where could that boy... Marvin?
3: Isn't he here, Mr. Ham?
1: Well, he must have gone out the back way when he saw you. I mean, before he saw you.
3: Well, I just wanted to remind him of my party this afternoon.
1: Your party this afternoon? Funny he didn't mention it to me. Well, I know he'll be happy to come. I'll tell him you were here.
3: Thank you. Oh, Mr. Ham.
1: Yeah?
3: Tell Marvin I want him to come especially. He's awfully cute.
1: Yeah, well, I'll tell him you came by, Susan. Goodbye.
3: Goodbye.
1: Cute. Now, where is that boy? Marvin?
4: Here I am, Harold.
1: Oop. What are you doing under that table?
4: Hiding.
1: Come right out of there, young man.
4: Yes, sir.
1: Aren't you ashamed of yourself, hiding just because little Susan came to the door?
3: She's goofy.
1: Marvin? Why didn't you tell me she invited you to her party this afternoon?
3: Because I'm not going.
1: What?
3: Who wants to go to a party with girls?
1: Now, Marvin, all little boys go to parties. That's part of growing up.
3: Do I have to grow up today?
1: Well, you'll have a lot of fun. You'll play games and dance.
3: Harold, I just thought of something. I can't go to the party.
1: Why not?
3: I don't know how to dance.
1: Oh?
3: Too bad.
1: You're not going to get out of it that easy, young man. You're going to practice dancing, and right now.
3: Who am I going to dance with?
1: Me.
3: What?
1: You heard me. Just a minute, I'll put a record on.
3: Ah, oh, gee.
1: Yeah, here we are. Avalon with Paul Whiteman. That's a real snappy number. Yeah. Well, come on, Marvin. Come on, Marvin.
3: Ah, Harold.
1: Give me your hand. The other one, I'll lead.
3: All right.
1: And now follow me. Luddy. Here we go. Luddo. Marvin, pick up your feet. And stop working your arm up and down. You're not pumping gas.
3: Harold, I can't do this stuff.
1: Yes, you can. Come in.
5: Howdy, sonny.
1: Oh, hello, Mr. Walker.
5: Is your mother? Well, look at those two. Arthur and Murray.
1: Very funny.
5: Hey, Marvin, is that the prettiest partner you could find?
1: No, for wait till I turn off this lamp.
5: Say, sonny.
1: What is it?
5: How about saving the last waltz for me?
1: What?
5: It's the sweetheart waltz.
6: My wonderful one.
1: Look, now, wait a minute, Walker.
5: Yeah.
1: Mother's in the kitchen. Why don't you go out there and stick your head in the oven?
5: Okay. But I'll be back for our waltz, Genevieve.
6: Oh,
1: what a character. Let's ignore him, Marvin. All right, we'll try it again.
3: Harold, I can't learn how to dance.
1: Yes, you can.
3: No, I can't. I won't go to the party.
1: Yes, you will.
3: I don't want to go.
1: Now, Marvin. Oh, why do I get into these things?
0: Harold.
1: Yeah? What is it, Mother?
0: Marvin is still in his room.
1: Oh?
0: Why don't you go in and talk to him?
1: I'm sorry, Mother, but I don't think I should. There's no reason in the world why he shouldn't go to that party. He's just being childish.
0: But, Harold, he is a child.
1: Huh? Well, that's no excuse.
0: Well, all right, Harold. I guess you know best.
1: Guess Mother's right about Marvin, though.

0: probably just shy. I didn't help any being so harsh with him. But if I act a little nicer, showed him how much I really like him, he'd be glad to go. Sure. Marvin.
1: Come in.
0: Hello, Marvin.
1: Hi.
0: Marvin, I'm afraid I wasn't very understanding with you.
1: That's
0: what I mean
1: all
0: right. Is... Huh?
1: That's all right.
0: Well, I'm sorry. You know, I was young once myself.
1: Yeah. I saw your baby picture in the album.
0: Yeah. That was the one on the bearskin. I was the bearskin on the right. Marvin, look, I've been thinking. I ought to raise your allowance with inflation and everything. So instead of 50 cents a week, I'm going to give you 65 cents. Sort of an escalator clause in your contract.
1: Gee, thanks.
0: That's all right, my boy. And oh, yes, you're supposed to mow the lawn next week. Well, just forget about it. I'll do it myself.
1: You will?
0: Sure. Now, Marvin, will you go to the party this afternoon?
1: No, I won't.
2: Oh.
0: Marvin, your escalator just went down to 50 cents.

0: We will return for the second act of our story, Honest Harold, in just a moment. Just a little later on CBS Tonight, star trumpeter Louis Armstrong, trombone maestro Jack Teagarden, and the lovely young singer Teresa Brewer will pay a visit to Bing Crosby. Tonight on CBS, you'll also hear the heavyweight fight in Detroit between Clarence Henry and Embrell Davidson. Which reminds me, it's only a week from tonight when Ezard Charles will be defending his heavyweight title against Joey Maxim. And naturally, you'll get this holiday special exclusively on CBS. Yes, the Bing Crosby Show and the Wednesday night fights are heard on most of these same CBS stations. Oh, and be sure to listen for Harold Perry's important announcement at the end of tonight's program. And now back to Harold Perry as Honest Harold, the homemaker. Well, Honest Harold is having his troubles with little Marvin. The boy has been invited to little Susan's birthday party this afternoon, but he's too shy to go. Right now, Marvin is in his room, and Harold is just entering his office at the radio station.
1: What am I going to do with that boy? Afraid of girls. Why, when I was his age, I didn't stay away from girls. They stayed away from me. Yeah, should have been more like my old pal, Walter O'Keefe. Come to think of it, he's celebrating 21 years in radio. He looks older than that. Oh, well.
2: Hello, Mr. Ham. Yeah.
1: Well, hello, Susan. What are you doing down here?
2: Well, I wanted to talk to you. Your mother said that Marvin isn't coming to my party.
1: Well, we're having a little difficulty with him, Susan. You see, he's kind of shy.
2: But he's just gotta come.
1: You know something, Susie? I think you have a little crush on Marvin.
2: Well...
1: I'll bet they have a giggling good time together.
2: Mr. Hemp, I think Marvin likes me, too.
1: Huh? What makes you think so?
2: Well, every time he sees me at recess, he throws rocks at me.
1: Yeah, sounds pretty romantic, all right.
2: Well, at least it shows he's interested.
1: Oh, it does that. Well, Susan, it's time for my broadcast now. I'll speak to Marvin about the party when I go home for lunch.
2: Thank you.
1: Thank you for dropping over, Susan. Goodbye.
2: Goodbye. Oh, and tell Marvin hello for me.
1: Yeah. I don't know what Marvin's got, but he sure got it.

0: not going to stand for any more nonsense from Marvin. Little Susan is really going to be hurt if he doesn't show up at her party, and by George, he's going to go. Mother, I'm home.
1: Hello, Harold.
0: Oop. Oh, hello, Marvin. Now, my boy, about this party this afternoon.
1: Oh, I'd like to go, Harold.
2: Huh?
1: I'm sure it will be a very nice party.
0: Well, that's more like it. I'm glad you changed your mind, my boy. Well, better go right in and dress now. It's almost time.
1: Harold, I'd like to go to the party, but I can't.
0: What? Why not?
1: Mr. Schroeder offered me a job delivering groceries this afternoon, so I took it.
0: Oh, my goodness.
1: Well, guess I better get started down to the grocery store.
0: Yeah, what a sneaky thing to do. Just a minute, Marvin.
1: What?
0: I just had an idea. You go right in and get dressed for that party, young man.
1: But Harold, who's going to deliver the groceries?
0: I am.
1: What?
0: You made a good try, but it didn't work. Too bad.

0: Unless delivering groceries in my Essex isn't so bad. That last lady gave me a piece of pie. Lemon meringue. Let's see. Who's my next stop? Well, Florabel. This is going to be fun. See here. Carton's sure heavy. Guess Florabel's on a watermelon diet again. You'll certainly be surprised to see me. I'll steal a little kiss at the back door.
1: Grocery boy.
2: Just a minute. Oh, dear. I'll open the screen door for...
1: Hello, Florabel.
2: Well, what on earth are you doing delivering groceries?
0: Well, it's really Marvin's job. I'm just helping him out today.
2: Oh, well. Come on in.
0: Yeah, thanks.
2: Let me see now. Oh, yes, I guess you can just put them right here on the table.
0: Yeah, all right.
2: Right down there is fine. Good.
0: Yeah.
2: Oh, my. You make a cute little old grocery boy in that apron.
0: Yeah. You know, this apron belongs to Mr. Schroeder's oldest boy, Tubby Schroeder.
2: Well, now, I suppose you're just busy as a bee delivering all those vegetables and things.
0: Well, sort of. You know what they say, the rutabaga must go through.
2: Oh, dear me, that is too bad. You know, Harold, I was hoping you'd have a little time to spend with me.
0: Well, it wouldn't hurt to give my Essex a little rest, I guess.
2: And now then, you're sure you're not in a hurry?
0: Nah.
2: Good. Then you can just tote my old washing machine down to the cellar. Oh, now it'll just take a minute for a big, strong grocery boy like you.
0: But, Florabel, I'm a substitute.
2: Oh, now, come along, Harold. There it is. I'll just go on and open the cellar door for you.
0: Ugh, trapped. Looks like a big fella, too. Well.
2: Yeah. When you get it down there, put it in the corner by the croquet set.
0: Yeah, croquet set, yeah. Well, better get in front of this thing. Kind of ease it down the steps.
2: You want me to push it?
0: No, thanks. Yeah, well, here goes. Eef. Oof. Oof, oof. Zoink. Yipe, I'm drowning.
2: What's the matter, Harold?
0: Florabel, why didn't you drain the water out of this thing?
2: Oh, my God. Now, wasn't that silly of me?
1: Yeah.
0: Soapy, too. Ooh, bubbles. Well. Getting heavy. I'm slipping. Either in the cellar in somebody else's house. Made it.
2: Harold?
1: Yeah?
2: Now that you're down there, would you mind bringing up the summer sofa? Do you see it, darling?
0: See it? I'm lying on it, darling. Call me in an hour, Florabel.

0: There's old Doc Yak Yak mowing his lawn. Is he going to be surprised to see me? Hello, Doc!
1: Oh, hello, Hans! Well, pinch my paw and call me Doberman. Look at our new grocery boy.
0: Now, all right, Doc. I'm doing this because Marvin is...
1: I know, Hans. Your mother told me.
0: Well, I'm in a hurry, Doc. I'll put your groceries right down here and... What's that?
1: Oh, that's just Arthur, my goat. Yeah, he helps me with the mowing. He pulled out the devil grass.
0: Yeah. Doc, what's he looking at me like that for?
1: Oh, in that apron, he thinks you're the grocery boy, Harry. Huh? He doesn't like him.
0: Well, tell him who I am, quick.
1: Arthur, this isn't Tubby Schroeder. It's Harold Ham.
0: Hello, Arthur. He's still glaring. Oh, see you later, Doc.
1: Darn, I didn't pay for the groceries.
0: Make it a charge. Oop, I didn't mean you, Arthur. Oh, if I can just make it to the Essex. Made it. Dent at the door. Oh, well, now it matches the other side.

0: Well, just one more stop and I'm through. Thank goodness. I'll just hurry up now and... What's that? Old man Walker and his tractor up there, taking up the whole street. Hello there, Mr. Walker.
1: I say.
0: Yeah. Mr. Walker, you're blocking traffic.
1: I say. Oh, hello, Sonny.
0: Will you please pull over or speed that contraption up?
1: Speed up? I got her up to 4 miles an hour now.
0: I've seen people go faster than that backwards.
1: Huh? Backwards? Yeah. Hell, okay, here I come.
0: What? Walker, look out! Move! Broke Mrs. Zeigenfuss's eggs, too.
1: That seems to be the trouble, Sonny.
0: I said I could go faster backwards. I didn't ask you to back into me.
1: Oh, my mistake. I thought you back. You said... Well, I...
0: Don't laugh yourself to death. Look what you did to these groceries.
1: Now, what do you know? Scrambled eggs. Where's the bacon? Bacon.
0: Very funny. All right, let's get going.
1: Okay.
0: So one of that loose headlight didn't fall off again.
1: Your door sprung open, Sonny. Let me close it for you.
0: Walker.
1: Well, guess that was the light that failed. Light that failed.
0: I heard you.

0: Certainly glad to get home. What a day. Well, anyway, I bet Marvin's having a good time at the party.
1: Hello, Harold.
2: Marvin, what are you doing home?
1: Well,
2: You promised me you'd go to the party.
1: I know I did. I got all dressed to go and, well, I just thought of having a dance with girls. I just couldn't.
2: Now, Marvin, there's no excuse for acting like this.
1: I'm sorry. I tried to make myself go. Honest.
2: Now, look here, young man. If you think you're going to get away with this, after all the groceries, all right, my boy. It's going to make you that unhappy. You don't have to go.
1: Thanks, Harold.
2: That's all right. Oh, here's the money Mr. Schroeder paid me for delivering the groceries. $1.50. $1.40. He deducted 10 cents for the dill pickles I ate. And on National Pickle Week, too.
1: You keep the money, Harold. You earned it.
2: Now, I want you to have it. There.
1: Thanks.
2: Oh, there's the door, my boy.
1: You must be tired, Harold. I'll get it.
2: Oh, thanks. Guess I was trying to rush the boy. He's really too young for women, yeah?
3: Hello, Marvin.
2: Oh, my goodness. Susan.
3: Marvin, aren't you going to say hello?
4: Hello.
2: Sounds like he's going to faint.
3: Why didn't you come to my party?
4: Well,
3: Why, Marvin, you've got on your new blue suit. Yeah, my, you look handsome.
4: I do?
2: What's this?
3: That suit really brings out the blue in your eyes.
2: Just don't fall for it.
3: Marvin, I saw you pitch in the baseball game yesterday.
4: You did?
3: I think you're the best pitcher in the whole school.
2: A lot of women get so smart, so young.
1: Did you like the way I threw that knuckleball?
3: Oh, yeah. I'd love to know how you did that, Marvin.
2: Yeah, I'll bet she's really dying to know that.
1: Oh, it's not so hard. You see, I just take the ball like
3: Marvin,
1: this.
3: Marvin? Yeah? Why don't you come to my party? You can explain it to me while we're dancing.
1: All right.
2: That's the slickest piece of work I've ever seen.
1: Goodbye, Harold. Oh, goodbye, Mr. Ham.
2: Goodbye, children. Have a good time.
1: Hey, Susan. After the party, maybe we can get some ice cream sodas. I made $1.40 today.
2: You made it. Oh, well. What the heck? I had all the dill pickles.

0: And now, here once again is Harold Perry.
1: Thank you, Bob. Before we present our second Honesty Award, I'd like to thank all our listeners for the wonderful mail response. It's kept actor Kirk Douglas, Sheriff Eugene Biscaloos of Los Angeles County, and yours truly pretty busy reading them and trying to make the selections. This week, we have selected Walter Buddy Carumpus of 111 Murray Street, Binghamton, New York. I quote from an article in the Binghamton Press, dated May 8, 1951. Walter Buddy Carumpus of 111 Murray Street found a wallet containing $415 at a triplets baseball game earlier this weekend and returned the money to its owner, Bernard A. Petiti. That's spelled P-E-T-T-I-T-E. I hope I'm pronouncing it right. Bernard Petiti, who operates a shoe repair shop at No. 5 Main Street. As a reward, Mr. Petiti is going to repair Buddy's shoes free for a year. The triplets management will admit Buddy free to the rest of the team's baseball games this season. Unquote. Congratulations, Walter Buddy Carumpus. I hereby dub you Honest Walter and award you a Wittenauer watch, that distinguished member of the Longines Wittenauer family of distinguished watchers. And thank you, Mrs. Robert S. McMahon, the Binghamton Press, and all the rest of you kind people in Binghamton, New York, who wrote to me about Walter. Radio friends, if you know of some outstanding deed of honesty done by some boy or girl, please write and tell me all about it. From the letters we receive, one outstanding deed of honesty will be selected each week, and the deserving youngster will receive a beautiful Wittenauer watch. We feel this recognition will encourage honesty in others and help combat juvenile delinquency. Send your letters to me, Harold Perry, Columbia Broadcasting System, Hollywood 28, California. Harold Perry, Columbia Broadcasting System, Hollywood 28, California. Thank you, and good night.

0: You have just heard the Harold Perry Show, Honest Harold. The supporting players tonight included Joseph Kearns, Jane Morgan, Shirley Mitchell, Cliff Arquette, Stuffy Singer, Mary McGovern, and David Light. Norman McDonald directed, and the music was composed and conducted by Jack Meekin.
1: Kind of pretty, too, isn't it?
0: Kind of pretty. Honest Harold, created by Harold Perry, was written by Gene Stone and Jack Robinson. Ladies and gentlemen, tomorrow night on Suspense, join Jeff Chandler for Fresh Air, Sunshine, and Murder. 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
2: 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Here's an episode of The Lone Ranger, which originally aired Friday, July 29th, 1938. 88 years ago today, titled Women of the Wagon Train.

0: The end of the Civil War and the passage of more liberal homestead laws saw the tide of emigration to the western United States reach its greatest height. Land was to be had for the asking, but peace and security were not, and the West could not be won until law and order were established. It was then that the masked rider of the plains first rode in the cause of justice. Astride his great horse, Silver, he fought crime and criminals throughout the new territory. And no man did more to make the frontier safe for honest men. Now return with us to those thrilling days of yesteryear. From out of the past come the thundering hoofbeats of Silver. The Lone Ranger rides again.
1: Come on, Silver! We're heading north to the Oregon Trail! Someone's waiting for us!

0: As our story opens, the Lone Ranger and Tonto have made their camp for the night on a bluff overlooking the famous trail to the northwest. The light of several campfires can be seen on the plain below.
1: There's another wagon train, Tonto.
2: Me see it.
1: That's what this part of the country needs. People to make homes here. People with the courage to face difficulties and fight for what they want.
2: That be plenty good thing.
1: Someday, the West will be just as rich as the East.
2: That's right.
1: But the people who will make it rich are these pioneers.
2: What that?
1: Listen.
2: That buffalo.
1: Must be the herd we passed earlier today.
2: Them come plenty fast.
1: Something frightened them. They're stampeding. There they are.
2: Them not far off.
1: They're heading for the valley.
2: I wonder what you think.
1: The valley's narrow. That leads to the place where the wagon train is camped.
2: Right.
1: Here, Silver.
2: What you do?
1: The buffalo may stop before they reach the wagon train, but if they don't...
2: There'll be plenty of trouble.
1: Call white fella, Tonto.
2: Here, white fella.
1: We'll follow the herd and see if they do any damage.
2: That's a good idea.
1: Come on,
2: get on, white fella.

0: The men and women of the wagon train were resting around their campfires, unaware of the danger that threatened. Grant Elder, the leader of the train, was speaking to one of the groups.
1: Well, folks, we covered a right good stretch of ground today. Tomorrow, we ought to do even better.
2: I don't see where we done so good.
1: Now, don't you go to complaining again.
2: Why shouldn't I complain? I'm darn sorry I ever came along. We should have stayed back east where we belong.
1: Yeah?
2: Trouble. Nothing but trouble is all we've had. First off, them contractors cheated us back in Eagle City. The grub they sold us is full of worms, ain't fit to eat.
1: It's a blame sight better than nothing.
2: We ain't had half water enough. Tom Billings' young'un died the other day. Most of the wagons have broke down a dozen times or more. Trouble? I'm so blame sick of it, I wish I'd never heard of this part of the country.
3: There's no way to talk, Paul. You shouldn't
2: Look
3: be...
2: Look here, Cora. Don't you be telling me what to think and what not to. You're getting just like your ma was. And what's more...
4: Hey, Grant.
1: What's the matter, Jim?
4: You hear what I hear?
3: What is it? Heavens above,
2: with
3: a mighty strange thing.
2: It's a sort of rumbling.
1: Now, what in blazes
5: could... Grant, hey, Grant.
1: Huh?
5: Get to the wagons. It's buffalo. They're pouring out of the valley like water.
2: I see them now.
4: They're heading right this way.
3: They're camping. Hurry, child. Run.
6: Climb in the wagon. Drive out of here. Come on, get a move on it. We're all down.

0: The buffalo swept down upon the unprepared camp. Few of the men had time to hitch their horses, and still fewer were able to drive clear of the stampede.
1: Come on, Kelly. Come on, your wagon's over there. Come on, your wagon's over there.

0: by a stroke of good fortune, the herd separated at the last moment. And the damage, though great, was not as heavy as it might have been. When the danger was over, Grant Elder tried desperately to reorganize the train.
1: Jim, Dan, round up the women folks. Take account of everybody and see if anyone's hurt.
2: All right, Silas.
3: Ain't nobody hurt that I can see.
4: Blast it. Take a look at my wagon.
5: It get busted up, Silas?
4: Busted up. There ain't enough left of it for kindling. My stuff's strung out every which way. I've had just about an all I'm going to stand for.
5: Shucks, Silas, you knew when we started out we'd have our troubles.
4: I can take my share, but I'd...
6: Silver!
5: Who's that?
4: I don't know.
5: He called his horse Silver.
4: Well, he can call his horse what he blame pleases. But what I'm saying is I've seen all of the West I want to. And I ain't the only one that feels that way either.
6: Oh, Silver! Oh, masked man.
5: Well, I'll be...
7: I'm not an outlaw for that mask.
5: I have my own reasons for that. Came to see if we could help you.
7: Well, outlaw or not, we can use all the help that comes our way, I reckon.
5: We were afraid the buffalo might reach your camp. Did they do much damage?
4: Damage? Why, the blasted critter's just about wrecked us. Do you wonder if we don't find somebody's been killed?
5: Here comes Jim. Maybe he can tell if there is or not.
8: Well, I've had a good look around, Grant.
5: What'd you find out?
8: Well, there's about a third of the wagons pretty well smashed up. But I think maybe some of them can be fixed again.
5: Yeah?
4: Anybody hurt?
8: Not one, thank the Lord. We was mighty lucky that way.
5: Where'd Dan get to?
8: He's bringing the women folks along. There they are now.
9: Well, Dan's safe alive. I never in my born days had such a scare.
4: You all right, Cora?
9: Just shook up a little, Paul.
4: Folks, it's about time we had a showdown.
5: Meaning just what, Silas?
4: Well, it's like what I've been saying for the last week. The biggest mistake we ever made was to come out west. What I say is we ought to turn around come morning and head back for where we belong.
9: Sure, Silas. What got into you?
4: I'm just talking good sense.
5: You really believe that, Silas?
4: Well, look what's happened. If this was the first thing that'd gone wrong, maybe I wouldn't say nothing. But it's been one thing after another ever since we crossed the Mississippi.
5: And now you want to turn back?
4: Of course I do. Anybody with sense would feel the same.
5: What do the rest of you think?
7: I'm for keeping on.
10: Well, I don't know, Grant. Maybe Silas is right.
8: Well, like Silas says, we've run into a heap more trouble than we ever figured on.
5: Isn't the opportunity to make a new home worth the sacrifice?
8: Sure, but...
9: You men. Grant and the masked man are the only ones with any gumption.
4: It ain't for women to judge.
9: We're good enough to nurse you when you're ailing and mend your clothes and do all the things you'd rather get out of. But when it comes to deciding anything, then it's only the men folks that have any say.
8: Now, honey, it ain't right for you to speak up so.
9: Why isn't it right? We do our share, don't we?
4: Cora.
9: I don't care, Paul. You ought to ask us women what we think once in a while.
11: Good for you, child.
4: That's enough of that.
9: Wait.
5: Listen to me. When you people started out, it was to begin new lives in a new country. Don't give up now. Settlers are needed in the West. And whatever your hardships, you'll be repaid 100 times before you're through.
4: Just a second.
5: Yes?
4: I'm wondering just what your game is, anyhow. What are you so blamed anxious for us to keep on for? Looks mighty funny to me.
5: You'll have to believe I'm thinking of your good.
4: I don't have to believe nothing, and I don't...
9: Silas, I declare you're the most contrary man I ever seen.
5: Hold on, everybody. This is something we can decide later on. But right now, we got work to do, and it's time we did it.
9: That's good sense, anyhow. We'll straighten things out. Then maybe by tomorrow, Silas and the rest of you will get your gumption back.
5: Come on, you fellas, get them wagons straight.

0: Under the direction of Grant, Elder, and the masked man, order was quickly restored. The wagons were repaired, and in the morning, at the suggestion of the Lone Ranger, Dan and Jim trailed the buffaloes to obtain fresh meat for the train. We see the two men as they come within range of the herd.
1: There they are up ahead, Jim.
2: Yeah.
1: And we'll stop here. If we get too close, maybe they'll start running again.
2: Whoa, whoa, whoa there.
1: Whoa, whoa.
2: Whoa
1: there, whoa. Stay there. Better get off your horse, Jim. It'll be easier shooting.
2: Reckon it will at that.
1: There's a good-sized rock. That'll make a rest for our rifles.
2: Come on.
1: You know, Jim, I was just thinking.
2: Thinking?
1: Well, here we are. This'll do fine. Yeah, I was thinking the masked fella might have the right of it after all.
2: I don't know.
1: Well, you don't hardly seem like we should have come all this way just to turn around again and traipse back home.
2: Well,
1: and
2: maybe
1: all the women folks seem mighty set on going ahead. If we turn around, they're liable to make things right uncomfortable for us.
2: It ain't for women to have the say.
1: Of course it ain't, but still,
2: yeah,
1: you know.
2: Yeah, I know what you mean.
1: Well, we can talk about it later. Right now, we ought to be getting fresh meat.
2: Uh-huh. I got my sights on that critter over to the left.
1: Yeah? I'll take the one next to him. Ready?
2: Yeah.
1: Don't miss.
2: I got mine.
1: And so did I.
2: Come on, we'll...
1: What's that?
2: Must be somebody else.
1: Who could be?
2: Well, maybe it's someone that we...
1: Say, them shots was aimed our way.
2: Look.
1: Engines.
2: They're coming over that hill.
1: Back to the horses. Let the meat go.
2: How many are there?
1: I don't know. And I ain't waiting to find out.
2: Steady there, steady.
1: We're heading for camp as fast as we can make it. Get up there.
2: Get along with it.

0: Dan and Jim raced across the prairie toward the wagon train. As they neared the camp, their shouts brought a group of people running to meet them.
1: Engine!
2: We seen redskins!
1: Oh, boy. Engine's fired at us.
2: They heard us shooting them buffalo.
3: You sure they were Indians?
1: We wouldn't mistake a thing like that.
4: Then that settles it.
3: That settles what?
4: We are heading back east. We can face stampedes and dust and sickness, but when it comes to murdering redskins, it's time we got out of here.
3: Indians wouldn't be likely to attack a wagon train as well guarded as yours.
4: They just shot at Jim and Dan, didn't they?
3: Because they saw them alone.
4: How do we know what they'll do? Grant, I'm telling you, you can't make us go no further.
3: Do the rest of you fellas feel like that?
2: Well, I wasn't so sure before, but right now I says the same as Silas.
5: So do I.
1: And so do I.
3: Well, then, I reckon that's what we'll have to do.
6: Land sakes alive. Growed men are scared of a few painted savages.
4: It's your own good we're considering as well as ours. It's the men that has to do the fighting.
1: Let me tell you that.
3: Come, Sotto.
7: Let me come.
3: This is the first I've heard of Indians near here, Kemosabe.
7: What we do?
3: Steady, old fellow. You and I are going to investigate those Indians.
7: That good.
3: I want to know more about them.
8: Get him up!

0: Now to continue the story. A wagon train, led by Grant Elder, became disheartened after a series of misfortunes. First, a herd of buffalo swept through the camp, leaving destruction in its wake. Then hostile Indians were encountered. The men decided to return to the east, and when the Lone Ranger was unable to change their minds, he decided to investigate the Indians, which Jim and Dan had seen. As our second act opens, the masked man and his faithful companion are dismounting at the foot of a small hill.
1: I think the Indians must be camped just beyond this hill, Tonto.
2: Trail shown that.
1: We'll try and get a look at them without being seen. Stay here, Silver. Come, Tonto.
2: Not many Indian.
1: Only a few from the tracks we've seen.
2: They're bush.
1: I see it. If we can get that fire without being discovered, we can hide behind it. Careful now.
2: Here, bush.
1: This is far enough. Look down below.
2: There, Injun.
1: But fewer than I'd expected.
2: Tonto never see them before.
1: But I could give a close guess as to who they are.
2: Who you think?
1: You remember the Indians who raided the Overland Station? There were five of them. The soldiers have been hunting them for weeks.
2: You think them same feller.
1: And so do I. See? There are five in this group. If they were dodging the law, this is probably the direction they would have chosen.
2: That's right.
1: Come. We've seen enough.
2: Tonto,
1: did you notice the location of their camp?
2: Tonto, see.
1: Gave me an idea.
2: What? That.
1: I don't want the wagon train to turn back.
2: That'd be a bad thing.
1: The men aren't cowards. But they've met an unusual number of hardships.
2: That's right.
1: Naturally, they're discouraged. They'll go on if we can prove to them that the dangers they fear are mostly imaginary.
2: What we do,
1: Steady, Silver.
2: Yep.
1: Tonto, just as soon as it's dark, we're going back to where the wagon train is camped.
2: Not good.
1: And there, I believe, we'll get some willing help for our plan. Come on, Silver.
2: Get him up, my fella.

0: That evening, indignant at the attitude of the men, the women of the wagon train gathered in a separate group after the evening meal. Maggie, Jim Barton's wife, Cora, Silas Digby's daughter, and Jean, Dan Hardy's sister, voiced their resentment at what they consider the men's lack of resolution.
1: I'd like to shake 'em good. The very idea of turning back when we're this far along.
2: They say they're going east in the morning.
1: And they won't listen to us.
3: It's mostly Pa's doing. If he hadn't kept so everlastingly at the others, maybe they wouldn't have agreed to going back so easy.
1: It's just like men folks, always looking for the easy way out.
2: Now, Maggie, I reckon they ain't no worse than the average.
1: I never hear that the average man was any great shakes.
3: If there was only something we could do.
2: I've tried to talk to Dan, but when I say anything, he only grunts and says women don't understand things like men.
1: And a good thing they don't.
3: I was sort of hoping that masked man could argue them out of it.
1: Wonder where he got to.
2: Dan says he's likely some kind of a crook.
1: A crook? I just wish we had a whole wagon train full of his kind of crooks.
3: There was something about him.
1: Mercy sakes, Jean. What the... Oh, the masked man.
4: The masked man
5: again.
1: You give me such a start.
4: I'd like to talk to you.
1: I'll get Grant, if you'll just wait a minute.
4: I don't want to talk to Grant. Just answer this question. Do you women want to return to the East?
1: Of course we don't.
3: Why, we were saying that when you come up.
2: All of us women want to keep on.
4: Would you be willing to do something that might persuade the men to continue?
1: But what is...
4: I think I have a plan.
2: Honest? If only you had.
4: I'll need your help.
1: Stranger, we women came out here so as we could have the kind of homes we always wanted. Maybe you don't know it, but when a woman's got her heart set on something, she'd wade through wildcats to get it.
4: Good.
1: Now, what do you got in mind?
4: Listen to my plan. Wait until the men have gone to sleep tonight, and then... Do all of you understand clearly what you're to do?
1: When I think of how the men folks will look.
3: There comes Paul.
4: I'll leave now. But don't forget your instructions.
2: We won't.
6: Say, who was that I just seen you talking to? You been up to something?
3: Oh, now, Paul,
7: so
3: will
7: long,
3: you...
7: Silver.
6: That masked man. Was it him?
1: And what if it was, Silas? My sister...
6: He's an outlaw, that's what. Women, bah! You listen to every smooth-spoken crook that comes along. But when your own men folks try to tell you something for your own good, you don't hear no better than if he was deaf.

0: Sentries were posted at night to guard against a surprise attack by the Indians. The early watch was shared by Grant Elder and Jim Barton. We see them now as they sit together on the tongue of a wagon, rifles held loosely across their knees.
1: Seems like a shame, Jim.
2: Huh? What does?
1: Leaving this country, going back east again. You know, the more I see of the West, the better I like it.
2: It's mighty pretty country, but it's just as dangerous as it's good to look at.
1: Yeah, I reckon.
2: You got any idea what was bothering the women tonight?
1: Shucks. They was just mad because they couldn't have their own way.
2: There's more to it than that.
1: What makes you think so?
2: Well, they was mad at first, all right. But later on, they was acting like maybe they had something up their sleeve.
1: You're just imagining things, Jim. Maggie was most likely trying to get you riled.
2: Maybe.
3: What was that?
1: I didn't hear nothing.
3: Listen.
1: What's ailing you anyhow, Jim? You're as fidgety tonight as a girl at her wedding.
2: I'd have swore I heard something.
1: There weren't a thing. It's just the night being so black, the plains being so lonesome like, that's getting on your nerves.
2: You talk like I was a scary kid.
1: Well, you ain't a... Where?
2: Over by the end of that wagon. Did you see it?
1: See what?
2: It was like a shadow. Come out of that wagon, then was gone. Just all of a sudden.
1: By golly, you...
2: There's another. Grant, I'm gonna have a look.
1: Oh, you blame fool.
2: Maybe I am. But how do you know there ain't Injuns sneaking into camp?
1: You see anything?
2: Just a minute.
1: You better come back here and make yourself comfortable. If you're going to jump every time you see a shadow, you won't be fit to live with.
2: I don't know. Maybe my eyes are going back on me.
1: I told you there wasn't nothing, didn't I?
2: Yeah,
1: then
2: but
1: Then sit down and forget about it. Now, like I was saying, them women didn't have nothing up their sleeves at all. Why, right now, I'll bet they're dreaming in their sleep about going back east.

0: Everything was quiet in the camp during the remainder of the night. But shortly after sunrise, Silas Digby looked inside the covered wagon where his daughter Cora was supposed to be sleeping.
1: Leaping lizards!
2: What's the matter, Silas?
1: Cora, she's gone.
2: Ain't she there?
1: You heard me, didn't you?
2: But she's gotta be.
1: Well, she ain't. I just looked.
2: But Jean's with her.
1: Your sister?
2: The two of them was gonna stay together last night. Leastways, that's what Jean told me.
1: Now, where in thunder could they have got to? Grant! Hey, Grant!
3: You calling me, Silas?
1: Come here!
2: And hurry up!
3: Something wrong?
1: My girl Cora and Dan's sister Jean have disappeared.
4: What's that you said? Who's disappeared?
1: Jean and Cora.
4: But where's Maggie? She was with them, aren't she?
3: Maggie?
4: Why, she said she was staying with them.
1: Well, I'll be...
2: Hasn't anybody seen them?
4: Grant, do you recollect last night?
3: Huh?
4: Them shadows and that noise I heard. You don't suppose...
3: That Injuns got them? Oh, you're loco.
4: But I...
2: What'd you say about Injuns, Jim?
4: It was while me and Grant was keeping guard. I thought I heard a noise and seen some shadows by the wagons, but I couldn't find nothing.
1: Didn't you look to see if the women folks were safe?
4: Well,
3: we never figured anything was really wrong.
1: They've been took by them redskins as sure as blazes. Come on!
2: Where you going?
1: To get our horses. If them Injuns have got...
4: Look at that!
2: What in thunder?
3: It's a masked man again.
1: And look! The women are with him.
4: What? And that ain't all.
3: Huh?
4: They're holding guns on Injun.
1: Injun?
4: Can't you see him?
2: Gene! Hey, Gene!
5: Hold Silver!
6: What do you want, Dad?
2: What's the idea? Them redskins. You're gone, local.
6: We've been doing your work for you. With the help of the masked man.
3: You've been what?
6: Oh, land sakes alive. Can't you understand plain English?
4: Now look here, Maggie.
6: Oh, I won't look here. It's you men that are going to do the looking and listening. Here's the Injuns you were so scared of.
7: The masked man helped us capture them.
3: You women done that?
8: There was no real danger, Grant. There were just five Indians. Women remained hidden with only the rifles they carried showing. Tonto and I told the Indians they were surrounded, and they gave up.
1: Well, I'll be hornswoggled.
8: Tonto and I found their camp and thought of the plan. The women joined us during the night. At daylight, when the Indians could see the guns aiming at them from over the hill, we called on them to give up.
4: Did you hear that?
6: And they did, too. Then you blamed well we meant business.
8: And these are the Indians who frightened you men, made you decide to turn back.
1: Well,
4: It seems sort of funny.
7: The only thing funny about it is that you men were scared of something that us women fixed.
6: Never mind them, Cora. I suppose they still figure the West is too hard on them. They'll be heading east again before the day is out.
3: What do you say, fellas?
1: I'll tell you what I say, Grant. We can't stand for women folks showing us up like this.
2: If we turn back now, we'll be the laughing stock of everybody, from here to Topeka.
4: We gotta go on.
6: You mean that, Jim?
1: Yes.
4: And we're going on right now.
1: Yes, sir.
8: Men, you'll find all kinds of hardships on the trail ahead. Perhaps some of them will be worse than those you've already met. But this should prove that none are as bad as your imagination makes them.
3: Stranger, you've proved that a plenty.
1: And it was me that said he was an outlaw.
6: Outlaw? Why, land sakes, this is the man we've been hearing about ever since we left home. He's the Lone Ranger.

0: The story you have just heard is a copyrighted feature of the Lone Ranger Incorporated.
1: You're listening to Frontier Stories Hour on ABN, the Antioch Broadcasting Network. You just heard an episode of The Lone Ranger, which originally aired Friday, July 29th, 1938, 88 years ago today, titled Women of the Wagon Train. Here's an episode of The Lone Ranger, which originally aired Monday, July 29th, 1940, 86 years ago today. Its title, When Death Waits.

0: With his faithful Indian companion, Tonto, the masked rider of the plains fought crime and criminals throughout the western United States. No one could match his strength and courage. It was his ability to judge character that made him the greatest champion of justice the West ever knew. No matter what the circumstances, the man who was honest and innocent could always depend upon the masked rider's help. Return with us now to those thrilling days of yesteryear. From out of the past come the thundering hoofbeats of the great horse, Silver. The Lone Ranger rides again.
1: Come on, Silver! We're heading for the range country! It's going to be trouble! Hello, Silver! Away!
0: Helen Barker walked into the living room from the kitchen and stopped in surprise when she saw that her husband was getting ready to go out.
2: Dick!
3: Huh? Oh, hello there. Grub about ready?
2: Everything's on the stove. Jack, where are you going?
3: Oh, just out.
2: Out where?
3: Just down the trail a piece.
2: Down the trail?
3: Mm-hmm. I don't figure to be gone long, though. You can hold the victuals for a bit if I'm a minute or two late, can't you?
2: I suppose, but why don't you want to tell me where you're going? Is there something you think you should hide?
3: Oh, I'm...
2: Is it, Jack?
3: Helen, you have to get so curious. When a fellow has something to do and you can see he don't want to talk about it, can't you let him alone? Gosh, I'd think you...
2: Something's wrong.
3: Listen, Helen, I don't...
2: You'd never acted like this before.
3: But, Gully...
2: And you're not leaving this house until I know where you're going. Jack, you've got to tell me.
3: Oh...
2: Please, Jack.
3: All right, if you have to know. I got a message from your pa, and I'm going down the trail to meet him.
2: Oh, Jack, no.
3: Well, I am.
2: But you can't. It isn't true.
3: Think I'm fibbing to you?
2: But... I don't understand. You and Father haven't spoken since the day we were married.
3: Maybe he wants to make up.
2: I don't believe it.
3: Then maybe he don't. How do I know? All I know is he wants to see me about something or other, and I don't even let him think I'm as scared of him by staying away.
2: How do you know he wants to see you?
3: He sent a note.
2: Or one of his men?
3: Oh, a stranger brought it. Said your pa asked him to give it to me.
2: Where is the note?
3: I don't know. Threw it away, I guess.
2: Oh, what did it say?
3: Oh, gosh, when it comes to asking questions...
2: Jake, what did it say?
3: Just what I told you. He wants to see me. He'll be at the Grove over west. Didn't say nothing else. If I don't hurry and get started, I'll miss...
2: I won't try to stop you.
3: I don't see no reason why you should.
2: But if you're going, I am going to ask you to leave your gun at home.
3: Huh?
2: You heard me, Jack. Leave it here.
3: What in thunder for?
2: Because I know your temper. I know how one word can lead to another until they end in a quarrel. I want you to go unarmed because...

0: Hey, fellas, you hear that shot?
1: Yeah.
2: Oh, boy. Oh,
0: where'd it come from?
1: Over that way, Aunt Wanda.
3: Sounds to me like it come from the grove. Right?
0: Then we better take a look. Come on. Get up, boy.
1: Come on.
0: Samson's done for. And who's this?
1: It's Jack Barker.
0: They had a gunfight.
1: Jack's coming, too.
0: Shut up a second, will you, fellas? Now, wait a second, Jack. Don't try to get up till I've had a look at this place where you were shot.
1: Oh.
0: Tain't so bad. Just creased your scalp and parted your hair. You was lucky.
4: Help me up.
0: Here. There you are.
1: Jack, how'd it happen? What'd you and Samson fight over?
4: Huh?
0: When was it, Jack? What started the argument?
4: But there weren't none.
0: Huh?
4: I never drilled him. I found him just like that. And then somebody yelled, and when I turned to look, they took a shot at me. I didn't even see who it was. That's all I can recollect till right now.
0: Jack, that's pretty thin.
4: You don't believe me?
1: You figure we should when we find you with a gun in your hand and one shot fired out of it?
0: With Samson's gun in his hand the same way?
4: But, hey, this gun ain't mine.
0: No.
4: It ain't, I tell you. It ain't. The fellow that done the killing must have left it and took mine. He left it to put the blame on me.
1: Sorry, Jack.
4: But I tell you...
1: Folks around here always knew something like this was bound to happen one of these days, ever since you got hitched to his daughter against his orders.
4: Wait, fellas, I'm telling
0: you... Maybe you killed him in a fair fight.
4: Listen, I...
0: But that'll be for the law to decide. Pete, you'd better ride into town and bring the sheriff. We'll stay here.
1: Right. Get up there.
4: Wait. Won't you believe me, fellas? Won't you listen to what I say? I'm not guilty, I tell you.
0: Jack?
4: Well?
0: We ain't got nothing against you personal, so don't get us wrong. But a killing's a killing, has to be dealt with according. So it's just a waste of breath trying to argue with us.
4: But fellas,
5: one
4: what...
5: moment.
0: A masked man.
4: A redskin.
0: A crook.
5: Don't slap, brother.
0: You can't.
5: I'll watch them.
6: Me watch them.
0: What are you on? Is this a holdup?
5: No.
0: Then what
5: Quiet.
0: Are you...
5: Quiet. All right, Tonto, I'll handle them. You examine Samson.
6: Tonto, do it.
0: Say, what are you up to?
5: Tonto and I heard the shots just as you did.
0: Yeah?
5: You were closer and got here first. But we've seen what's going on.
0: Huh?
5: And I have an idea you've made one very serious mistake. Tonto, was I right or wasn't I?
6: Him still live, all right.
0: Will you hear what he
4: says? You mean Mr. Samson ain't dead?
5: Wait. Will he live, Tonto? You think he can be brought to?
6: Me not know. Him hurt plenty bad.
5: Can you help him?
6: Tonto try.
5: Good. Then pick him up and put him across your saddle.
0: Hey, no, wait. You can't
5: I'm giving
0: that.
5: The orders here.
0: You can't
5: and remember
0: do that.
5: This.
0: What do you,
5: you
0: mean?
5: You can hold Jack for the sheriff. The sheriff can jail him. But in case you're tempted to take justice into your own hands, Jack isn't a murderer until Samson dies. Here, Silver.
0: No, you can't get
5: the
0: away.
5: The first man to try for his gun stops lead.
0: Well,
5: ready, Tonto?
6: I'm here, ready.
5: Yep, and let's go. Come on, Silver.
6: In amongst them.
0: Shoot him down. You fools, hold your fire. Don't shoot. If Samson's still living, he might get hit. Hold your fire.
5: This'll do, Tonto. Rain up.
6: Hold, Scout.
5: Hold there, Silver. It's a good place to make camp. It's isolated, and there's plenty of cover. You can make things ready while I'm gone.
6: You ride?
5: Yes, Kimasabi. It's a town.
6: What do there?
5: I'll call on the sheriff.
6: Oh.
5: And I'll be back by sundown. Come on, Silver.
7: Hail, Silver! Hawaii!
8: At that moment, Samson's foreman was talking with the sheriff in the lawman's office.
9: I got a question to ask you, Sheriff.
10: What's that, Carp?
9: How do you feel about duels?
10: Duels? What are you talking about?
9: Well, suppose there's hard feelings between a couple of hombres. They get to hate each other so much that they finally decide to shoot it out. That used to happen a lot in the old days.
10: Times have changed. Duels are against the law.
9: They always was. But somehow or other, the guy who won never got hanged.
10: You mean the jury to acquit him?
9: Yeah.
10: Well, I can't answer for any jury. I've seen them do a lot of fool things. But I know what the law says, and as long as I'm sheriff, I'll do my best to enforce it. Unless it's an accident or in self

0: defense, a man who kills is a murderer.
1: You'd arrest him?
0: I sure would. And you can tell your boss that.
1: Yeah?
0: You had some reason for worrying about Dules Karp. A man don't ask a question like that for no reason at all. Come on now, tell me the truth. Has old man Samson been threatening to shoot it out with his son-in-law?
1: I didn't say that he... Well, you know how he talks.
0: Yeah?
1: It might be a good idea if you had a word with him.
0: You can tell him what I said yourself. And you can add this to it.
1: What?
0: If I was him, I wouldn't count on any jury setting me free. The folks in this county want law and order.
1: I guess you're right.
2: Sheriff!
0: What's up?
2: There's been a shooting in Miner's Grove. You better come quick.
0: A shooting? Anybody hurt?
2: Jack Barter wounded.
0: Who done it?
2: Old man Samson.
1: I was afraid he might...
2: But the old man got the worst of it. He's dead.
1: No.
0: Come on.
1: You gonna arrest Jack?
0: That's my duty, and that's what I aim to do. Wounded or not, he'll be in jail within an hour.

0: Reckon that'll hold you, young fella. You won't be breaking out of this jail.
1: You dirty fool.
0: Now, look here, Jack. Being the sheriff, I ain't doing nothing but my duty. The fella said it looked like a fair fight. You both had guns out. You got Samson, and his shot came close to getting you. Now, maybe you'll be acquitted. But that's for the jury to decide, not me. You've got to stand trial.
1: Doggone it, Sheriff. How many times I have to tell you there weren't no gunfight? Mr. Samson had been done for when I got there.
0: That masked gent said he weren't dead yet.
1: Well, maybe he wasn't. I don't know. I thought he was. And what's that got to do with anyway? I'm still saying he weren't shot by me.
0: Bound and determined to stick to that story, huh?
1: It's true.
0: Won't get no jury to believe that.
1: I tell you...
0: And I don't mind saying I don't myself. You'd be better off if you'd just come clean.
1: Oh, the dickens would try and argue with you. You do me a favor, Sheriff?
0: Anything that ain't unreasonable.
1: Send for my wife. Tell her where I am, and I want to see her.
0: Oh, sure. That can be done.
2: It won't be necessary.
1: Helen.
2: I already know what's happened. Cop has told me.
3: Howdy, Sheriff.
0: Hello, Cop.
3: Tough lines, Jack.
1: Yeah.
3: But I knew someday you and the boss would tangle. It was one of them things just had to happen.
1: If it did, you ain't sorry.
3: Yeah? What do you mean?
2: Jack.
1: Well, you think he is? Wasn't him your pa wanted you to marry? Wasn't why your pa made Cop foreman? Wasn't it because I cut him out that your pa and me fought?
3: Shucks, fella, that's all ancient history. I never held it again you. Helen chose you, so
2: there's no need to discuss it.
3: Sorry, Helen.
2: And, Jack, I came here for just one reason. I came to tell you that we're through.
1: What's that?
2: It can't be any other way. Maybe Father started the quarrel. Maybe he forced you to draw. But I can't forget that he was my father. That I begged you not to meet him armed.
1: But, honey, you don't know the facts. It weren't that way at all. I know
2: the story you've told, and I can't believe it any more than the others do.
1: But, honey...
2: I won't talk about it. I can't. Cop, take me out of here.
3: Well, sure, Helen. You come along. See you later, Sheriff.
0: Yeah.
1: Well, I'll be.
0: Didn't expect anything else, did you, Jack?
1: Even she wouldn't believe me.
0: And if your own wife won't, that means...
1: Huh?
0: Won't nobody else, neither. Young fella, if it turns out Samson's really done for, I'm afraid things are gonna go so good for you.
1: Then, Sheriff, you've gotta find him.
0: That's what I aim to do.
1: You've gotta find that masked man and see where Mr. Samson was took.
0: Uh-huh.
1: Then what are you standing there for? Go on. Go on, doggone it, find him.
0: I...
4: Looking for me?
0: What in the masked man?
5: The curtain falls on the first act of our Lone Ranger drama. Before the next exciting scenes, please permit us to pause for just a few moments.

0: Now to continue our story. Startled by the sudden appearance of the masked man, the sheriff instinctively slapped his hand to his holster. Was stopped by the Lone Ranger's lightning draw.
1: Careful, Sheriff.
2: Sheriff, watch out. He's got the drop on you.
1: I didn't come looking for trouble, Sheriff. But anything you start, I'll finish.
3: Why did you come here?
1: For the answer to certain questions, which you and Jack should be able to furnish.
3: Stranger, where's Samson? What'd you do with him? He's still alive, or ain't he?
1: You'll answer my questions first, Sheriff. Yours will come later.
3: Well, looks like your boss. What do you want to know?
1: Who were Samson's enemies? Who would benefit by his death?
3: What are you getting at?
1: I have reason to believe Jack has been telling you the truth. I believe he's innocent. In that case, you'll have to look elsewhere for your killer.
2: You believe in me, Masked Man?
1: I do.
3: Why?
1: For one very excellent reason. I've seen both Jack and Samson. They were found under circumstances that made it appear they had shot it out. But there's one fact that won't agree with that story.
3: What fact's that?
1: If they had fought, their shots would have been fired at almost the same time.
3: Huh?
1: But they weren't. Samson's wound was made almost an hour earlier than Jack's.
2: You're sure of that, stranger?
1: Yes.
3: How do you know?
1: You might have seen the same thing if you'd had the opportunity to make a comparison.
3: I would have if you hadn't took Samson away.
1: I had a reason for that.
3: Huh?
1: If I had left him where he was, it might have been shown that Jack was innocent.
3: Then what?
1: But by taking him away, I'll do more than that. I'll also learn who was guilty.
2: Masked Man, you do that and I'll be your part for life. Outlaw or not.
3: You make it sound good, stranger. But how do I know you ain't talking through your hat?
1: Give me the information I've asked for, and I'll prove I'm not.
3: You mean tell you who might want Samson done in?
1: Yes.
3: I wouldn't do no harm to tell you that, I reckon.
2: If you don't, I will, Sheriff.
3: Now, don't get hasty, young fella. Now, let's see. There's Buck Clyde, and there's Sam Jenks. Him and Samson was always fighting.
1: Buck Clyde, Sam Jenks, Nick Seeley. There were a half a dozen, Tonto. Each was Samson's enemy, or had something to gain by his death. So any one of those men might have shot Samson and framed Jack for it.
4: Not right.
1: The sheriff wanted to investigate each one and learn what kind of an alibi he had for the time of the shooting. But I talked him out of that. Our plan is not only easier, but more certain. And I don't want any of them to think that he's under suspicion.
4: And good idea.
1: The sheriff agreed to it.
4: Him help?
1: He will, Kemosabe.
4: What him do?
1: I think tomorrow he'll spend quite a bit of his time in the cafes in town.
4: Oh.
1: Telling the townsmen just what he's been instructed to say.
5: You seen the masked man, Sheriff?
6: Yeah, what'd he say?
7: Samps is still alive.
8: What's that masked gent's game?
3: Hold on, fellas, now. Hold on.
6: Well, hurry up.
3: I don't mind telling you about it, but how can I with all you fellas talking to once?
5: Well, how'd the masked man happen to look you up, Sheriff?
3: Because I'm the law, that's why. Why wouldn't he?
5: What, ain't he a crook?
3: Maybe. But I got my own notions about that.
6: But how about Samson?
3: He's alive, all right. That ain't to say that he's going to live.
5: What do you mean by that?
3: Well, the masked fella says it's going to be kind of touch and go. He's still unconscious.
6: Well,
3: can't be moved or anything. The masked fella's got a redskin paw tending to him.
6: Where are they?
3: That's something I ain't saying.
5: The masked man going to let you know what happens to Samson?
3: That's all been fixed.
6: And Jack?
3: Stays right where he is in jail. Maybe he's telling the truth about that shooting and maybe he ain't. If Samson lives to tell his story, we'll get the facts. Till then, Jack's staying behind bars.
5: But how long is that going to be?
3: Don't know for sure.
5: Then why don't...
3: But it won't be too long. The masked man said they ought to know whether Samson's going to pull through or not inside of 48 hours.
9: They won't have long.
1: Hello, Sheriff.
3: Oh, it's you, stranger.
1: I've been waiting for you.
3: What?
1: You've been all around town. You let everyone know what I told you to say?
3: Sure have, mister. By this time, if there's a man, woman, or child in these parts don't know about it, they must be deaf.
1: Good.
3: Stranger, just a second.
1: Yes?
3: I've answered all your questions when you ask them. Mind if I put a few to you?
1: Go on.
3: Ain't anything you should mind answering. First off, this Injun part of yours you've mentioned... You ain't told me his name. It wouldn't be Tonto, would it?
1: It would. But how did you know?
3: Oh, I just had a hunch when I heard you ride off last night calling that horse of yours Silver.
1: Oh?
3: Would you mind my looking at your guns? Just one of them will do.
1: Take it. Satisfied?
3: Bullets of silver.
1: Right.
3: Mister... You may be wondering why I didn't put up no bigger argument when you told me your scheme.
1: It was logical, and you certainly could see I had nothing to gain by it.
3: But, mister, that wouldn't have been enough by a long sight.
1: No?
3: It was cause I had a blame good notion who you was.
1: And then in that case, maybe you'll be ready to carry out the rest of my plan.
3: What do you mean?
1: Recall the names of those men we discussed last night. The men whom I'd gain by Samson's death?
3: Oh, sure.
1: Well, tomorrow send for them. Have them brought here to your office.
3: But what for? What'll I say?
1: That you're forming a posse. That you've chosen them to ride in it.
3: Huh?
1: Listen, Sheriff, and I'll tell you exactly what I have in mind.

0: The sheriff wants you. Sheriff wants you in town right now.
1: What's that you said?
0: Sheriff's forming a posse, cop. You've got to be in it. Get it, fella. Get it. Pete, the sheriff wants you. Sheriff's in for you. You get to town. Hurry, Jake. The sheriff wants you.
2: Come on, old fellow.
3: Get him up, Scout. Get him up. Where we go?
2: See that cliff tunnel?
3: This it.
2: That's where we're headed, Kemosabe.
3: Oh.
2: If we signal from there, the smoke will be seen in town. Come on, old fellow. Hurry, boy.

0: Doggone it, Sheriff.
1: Huh?
0: You sent for us and said we was needed for a posse. Well, if we are, why don't we do something? Why don't you get away from that window and tell us who we're going after? We're all set and ready.
1: Well, maybe I should have told you a little more. But you see, fellas, I've been so busy watching for the signal, it kind of slipped my mind.
2: What signal?
1: The one that masked man's going to send.
3: The masked man?
1: That's right, Buck.
0: Then this has got something to do with Samson?
1: Fellas, the masked man told me Samson would either come to this morning and pull through, or he never would. Now's the crisis. If he dies, ain't nothing much we can do but go on with the case again, Jack.
2: You got some kind of notion he didn't shoot Samson?
1: Well, there's certain things kind of point that way.
2: Wouldn't turn this...
1: You better let me finish. If Samson comes to, he'll be able to tell us who shot him. If it was Jack, well, all right. But if it weren't, then we want to grab the skunk that did just as fast as we can.
3: That's right.
0: But how about this here signal you mentioned?
1: The masked man will make it. It'll be a smoke signal. One smoke will mean Samson's done for.
0: Yeah?
1: And two will mean he's conscious. He can talk.
2: Well, in that case, Sheriff, Phillies, look towards the hills. Smoke.
0: Where do you see it?
1: There it is. How many, Carp? How many?
2: Just one.
1: Then that means...
0: Samson's cashed in his chips.
4: Yeah.
2: Well, then I reckon that's that. You ain't gonna talk. We wasted our time. Me, I'm gonna...
1: Wasted our time, did we? There's the second signal. You take a look. He just gotta go. Come on, you hombres, get in the saddle. We're riding for the hill. Keep going, fellas. Ain't much further. Get along there, boy. Get up there. Get up there.
3: Aye. There's the masked man now. He's waving. He's yelling something.
5: Pull up. Pull up, Ted.
1: Rein in, fellas. Whoa there.
6: Oh, there's nobody. Sheriff, it worked.
1: I know doggone well it would. Which way did the skunk go?
6: Tonto and I were watching from above. We saw him drop back when he rolled through those trees there and raced to the south.
1: Sheriff, you'll find out what we're talking about later, fellas. Right now, there ain't time to explain.
6: Follow me. Tonto's already on his trail. Come on, Silver.
3: Get out there. Get out there. Get out there.
0: Who's that he's chasing?
3: Hey,
1: it's Carp.
3: Like what he started out with us.
7: Left you at the first opportunity to make his escape. He's the man who shot Samson. Ride that fella down. Hurry, Silver, hurry.
1: The polecat shooting at us.
7: I'll take care of that. I'm riding ahead. Come on, old fellow.
3: Look at that white horse stretch out.
0: Covers the ground like he was flying.
5: Get back.
1: Listen to Carp holler.
3: The masked man's making a loop. He's getting ready to throw a target rope. Get up, boy. Get up.
5: Get up, man. Come on, boy. Get up
1: there. He got him.
3: Carp's on the ground.
8: He's fighting like a wildcat.
1: The masked man will handle him. Hold on to the skunk, masked man.
5: Get up that way.
1: Pull up.
7: Stand still, Carp. We're saving you for a hanging.
2: You can't hang me.
1: Just what makes you think we can?
2: Because Samson never died.
7: But he did.
2: What's that?
7: He died immediately when you shot him. You gave yourself away.
2: I thought Sheriff said...
7: What I told him to say.
1: We let you think Samson had a chance to pull through a purpose.
7: So when the guilty man was convinced Samson was going to live to testify against him, he'd do exactly what you did. Attempt to escape.
2: God bless you, you...
1: What was the idea, Carp? Figure if you could put the blame on Jack, Jack could hang and you'd get hitched to the widder?
2: What if I did?
1: You'll find that out after your trial.
7: And you'll likely find out more.
1: Yeah?
7: If I'm not mistaken, you've guessed close, Sheriff. But you've guessed at only part of the truth. Carp would have liked to marry Samson's daughter so he could get his hands on the ranch.
1: Uh-huh.
7: But it wouldn't surprise me if you learned that Carp had been stealing from his employer, was facing exposure, and had to resort to murder to escape conviction.
1: All the better. That'll just make his hanging double sure.
7: And Jack will be released?
1: As quick as we can get to town. All right, boys, back to the horses. We'll take this polecat to jail.
7: Hello, Silver!

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1: You just heard an episode of The Lone Ranger, which originally aired
2: Monday,
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2: More things are wrought by prayer than this world dreams of.

0: Ever watch the assembly line in an automobile factory and see a car being put together? You might call it the miracle of human ingenuity. Numbers of men stand along the line, each with a part to add to the growing perfection of the product. It's teamwork that turns out the perfect product. Yes, and it's teamwork that makes for success and happiness in a home. All members of the family working together with one another and with God. That's the teamwork of family prayer. And when there's daily remembrance of God in a home, when there's daily family prayer, God is a member of the family. They understand one another. They love each other. And they can do wonderful things together. You'll never know how much help and unity, strength and happiness God can bring into your home until God is a member of your family. Until your family makes family prayer a daily practice.
1: James Craig will speak again following tonight's family theater story, Christmas in July, starring Shirley Temple and John Agar.

0: At last, the day had arrived. I could hardly believe it as I sat motionless in the large audience that overflowed Johnson Memorial Hall. There before me on the stage, the graduation exercises were actually beginning. I saw Glenn in the first row of graduates. He sat up straight, tense, alert, his arms folded. I know he felt very proud. He watched Dr. Rhodes walk across the stage towards the rostrum. The doctor adjusted his glasses and began to speak. I heard the words echoing around me, but somehow they seemed distant and far away.
1: To you men, as the last group of accelerated students to be graduated from Renora University, I say this. Into a world of uncertainty, doubt, and fear, go with courage. Yours has been the privilege and opportunity to approach the...
0: Go with courage. Somehow the words made me smile in a reminiscent sort of way. I remembered the first day we had arrived at Renora, Glenn and I. Looking back, it seemed hard to believe that it was almost 3 years ago. We had just been married, and I felt that being the wife of a college GI was going to be the most wonderful and exciting experience in the world. I remember that first afternoon at Renora. We walked up the gravel path near the medical school hand in hand. I guess we must have looked very much in love.
2: There it is, Sheila. Well, what do you think now?
0: Glenn, it's going to be like... well, like we were kids again.
2: Say, you sound like an old woman. Why, you're only...
0: Now, don't you go saying I'm only a kid. You know I'm your wife.
2: Yes, and... honey, I'm never going to forget it for a moment. Why, Hippocrates and Harvey and all the medical experts in the world will be no distraction to me with you around.
3: Squad, halt! Right, face!
2: Jim Dugan.
4: Private, sir. 3335-6342. Reporting for duty, sir.
2: Dugan. So you're here, too, and still talking GI.
4: Just an echo of the past. Unlike the beautiful lady, sir.
2: My wife, Sheila. This is Jim Dugan, honey. We used to call him the Mad Sack. And no more sirs, Dugan.
4: It's a pleasure, sir. A double pleasure, sir.
0: How you do, Mr. Dugan?
4: The name is Jim. You don't mind if I call you Sheila?
0: I'd love it.
2: You haven't changed a bit. Still up to your old practical jokes?
4: Why, Lieutenant, I was the most misunderstood guy in the Army. Anyway, no more jokes. You see, now I'm a married man, and...
0: Congratulations.
4: Thank you.
2: And what?
4: And I'm trying to settle down.
0: It's difficult?
4: Impossible.
2: Impossible for you, Dugan.
4: For anyone. Well, wait till I show you the greatest piece of mass confusion that was ever brought together in one place at one time. It's our little trailer town, better known as Confusionburg.
5: Right this way, sir. Madam?
2: Dugan?
4: Yes, sir.
2: No more, sir.
4: Yes, sir.

0: Yes, Jim Dugan kept all of us happy in those first days of confusion. And it was a lot of fun getting settled down in our trailer. Ours was number 134, the third on the right side of the street that the fellows had named Baby Avenue. There was a lot of fun about that. I remember the morning, I guess it must have been a couple of months after our arrival. Glenn was nailing up a sign outside our house.
1: Well, honey, that should do it.
0: Sheila and Glenn Gregory. Wonderful.
1: Now the mailman won't have any excuse for not bringing the mail to our front door.
0: A great idea, except there isn't any mailman.
1: Well, we should have one. That's a suggestion I'm going to give to Dr. Rhodes. Then I'll apply for the job.
0: You're worried about money again, Glenn, huh?
1: No, it's going to be all right. It's just that I'd like to have a little in reserve for the big event.
0: I have a surprise for you, Glenn.
1: You're full of surprises lately, honey. What is it now?
0: Starting tomorrow, I go to work down at the bookstore for a few hours a day.
1: No, you don't.
0: Oh, please. It's only for a few hours a day, and I don't have anything to do here at the trailer, and...
1: No, it can't be. Why, what will happen when future historians are penning the biography of Dr. Eldridge Gregory? You know, they'll say that I rose to success on...
0: No, they'll say Dr. Glenn Eldridge Gregory must have had a wonderful wife.
1: Huh. We sound like we've started the Self-Appreciation Society. But, no go with the job, honey.
0: Well, suppose we talk about it later.
1: Hey, look at the time. I'll be late for class. Hey, where are my books?
0: They're right there under the sink where you left them last night, dear.
1: I'll have to hurry. See you later, honey.
2: Hiya, fellas.
1: Dugan, keep away from my wife, you wolf.
3: Well, now there's appreciation for you. Here I am, protecting the motherhood of America. And what does he say?
0: Hello, Jim.
3: Can I borrow a cup of sugar, Sheila? Helen forgot it at the store yesterday, so she spent the last half hour trying to explain the advantages of drinking my coffee black. Now, how do you like that for a wife?
0: You always seem to have a problem, Jim.
3: Don't you realize, Shirley, what it means to drink your coffee without cream when you're used to it?
0: Wait a minute, I'll get the sugar. Just a minute.
4: You know, Jim, you better hurry. You've got a class in half an hour.
3: I'll be right with you, honey. I gotta have some coffee if I'm going to be able to stay awake and think.
0: Here you are, Jim. Everything else okay?
3: Just fine, Sheila, thanks. That is, of course, everything except this study business. It's still kind of tough trying to get down to books again.
0: Oh, you'll get it all right.
3: Yeah, sure. Anyway, it's a simple formula here. Get it or get out. Well, I'll see you later, Shirley. Glenn and I are going to fix up a community shower this afternoon.
0: So long for now, Jim.

0: Yes, those were wonderful days. Helen and I became close friends, did our shopping together, and helped one another fixing up our little trailer homes. Glenn and Jim became buddies in most of their enterprises. It was more than just living next door to someone. We were like one happy family. Yes, I remember that afternoon when Glenn and Jim decided to build the shower. They had picked the spot, built a little shack, arranged for the water pipes, and were all set to go to work. Of course, Helen and I thought they were geniuses. They acted as though they knew everything there was to know about plumbing. Helen and I watched in wonder.
1: Hey, Jim, hold it a minute, will you?
2: What's the trouble?
1: Where does this pipe go?
2: Well, it's simple. Just stick it into the next one.
1: Yeah, I know. But how do I get it through the wall?
2: Didn't I bore the holes for those pipes to go through? Well, now, let me see.
1: Say, you're the guy who's supposed to know all about plumbing.
2: Well, we're doing all right, aren't we?
1: Yeah, except you bored the holes on the wrong side of the shack.
2: Well, what do you know? We put the walls on the wrong side of the shack.
1: Great. What an engineer you're turning out to be. Now we take the shack down and put the walls on the other side. Or move the shack around, foundations and all. Or we wrap the pipes around the shack until we meet the holes.
2: Well, there you have it. You see, we have a variety of choices.
1: Let's make a fast decision. The girls will begin to think we don't know what we're doing.
0: How's it going?
2: Uh-huh, wonderful, wonderful. We just figured out a special arrangement so the pipes will be wrapped around the outside of the shack.
1: Give added support and strength to the wall.
3: Well, don't you think the pipes will freeze? I mean, stuck out in the cold like that.
2: Helen, honey, too many suggestions only confuse our problems.
3: Oh.
0: I was wondering why you didn't put holes for the pipes on this side.
2: You know, we were just debating that question before you came over. What did we decide, Glenn?
1: Well, I don't think it's a bad idea to bore some new holes on this side.
2: Yes. Viewing it from all sides, that would be my considered decision.

As I sat in the auditorium and watched the graduation exercises that afternoon, it seemed strange then that in these early days I hadn't realized the problems we were going through. Yes, and Glenn's difficulties in getting adjusted. It was doubly difficult for him, making a home and getting into the swing of study. But Glenn always seemed so able to take things in stride. And then suddenly, things began to happen so fast, I guess I really didn't have

0: Sheila! Oh, Sheila, honey, how are you?
1: Wonderful, Glenn. Wonderful. Helen was with me all the time.
2: You see, there's an advantage in having been an Army nurse. Only we didn't have problems of this kind in the Army.
0: Well, someday I'll be Dr. Glenn Gregory, and they won't keep me running around in circles in a waiting room.
1: Oh, yes, they will, if I have anything to say about it.
2: If Jim were here, he'd have an answer for that. You know, a wife's confidence in her husband, Sheila.
1: Well, doctor-to-be Gregory, you can go to work, taking care of the baby. But don't try any new theories. I want our baby to have a good old-fashioned upbringing.
0: He's got to have the best that any baby ever had.
2: He should, with about 100 mothers to take care of him.

0: that first year at Renora was a pleasant one. Yes, there were hardships, but there was also the wonderful kindness and help that everyone was so quick to give. It kind of balanced things up. But there were times, even with everyone's help, things didn't work out right. I remember that night Jim came to see us. For days, everything had been going along so pleasantly. That evening, Glenn was doing double duty, studying and taking care of the baby while I caught up with the dishes.
1: The vermiform appendix, like the thymus in man, perhaps useful in its embryological development, atrophies. This is... He's asleep. You know, honey, someday he's going to grow up to be a great student like his dad. Just read him a medical book and he falls sound asleep.
0: Anyway, you'll have a story worth telling the next generation. Probably it'll start, "I went to college when I was 5 days old.
1: And I was rocked in a cradle made out of orange crates. I spent my first few years in a trailer.
0: My father read me medical books from the age of one, but I sometimes found it difficult to know what he was talking about."
1: Well, you can never tell. You may be a child prodigy, and at the age of three, suddenly start to remember all he's forgotten from these evening lectures. Here, I'll help you with the dishes, honey, now that Junior's asleep.
0: No, Glenn, you get to your studying. You know, sometimes I wonder how, with your mailman job and all the things you do around here, you can ever get time for all your study.
2: Hi, folks. Mind if I come in?
1: Hey, take it easy, Jim. Don't let it slam. He's asleep.
2: Okay, okay. Say, kids, Helen and I have decided to take a vacation.
0: A what?
2: Well, you see, it's a question of making up my mind to walk out before I flunk out or... Well, that's the story. So we decided that maybe I wasn't cut out for books anyway. I got a good job coming up now, so I thought I'd grab it before it was too late.
1: You mean you're leaving just like that?
0: Where's Helen?
2: She went into town. She'll be back soon. I thought I'd just come over and tell you the news while she's away.
0: You're not going to quit on everything as easy as that, Jim.
2: No, I'm not quitting. You see, for me it's been a doubtful deal. I'd like to give Helen a decent home and, well, with a youngster coming along, a right place to live. I don't need a college degree to do that, so I...
1: Yeah, I see what you mean.
2: Tell you what I'll do. I think I'll holler when Helen comes back from town. By the way, why don't you two come over for a while? We're having some of the gang in.
1: We'll drop over for a minute later, Jim.

0: I watch Glenn on the stage of the auditorium now. He had the same strong, determined look, a look of decision, that I saw the night when Jim and Helen left. I knew he'd felt bad about Jim's leaving, but it wasn't until several weeks later that I realized how much it had affected him. I didn't dream things had come to such a climax until one afternoon. Well, we'd been up the night before with little Glenn cutting his first tooth. Glenn looked sort of haggard and tired when he came in from his late afternoon class that day.
1: He's asleep?
0: Yes, finally. About an hour ago. And I've been moving around like a mouse ever since.
2: Well, all I can say is that he's got the best of it. Stay awake howling all night and sleep all day. A great system if you can do it.
0: You look tired, Glenn. Why don't you lie down and rest for a while?
2: There's a philosophy exam coming up tomorrow. I gotta sweat it out for a few hours tonight. Haven't done anything on it, on the stuff yet.
0: Oh, relax for a half hour before you start studying. You've been going at it too hard lately. I'll fix up a snack.
2: Thanks, honey. You know, I don't mind biology, physiology, anatomy, and all the other stuff, but this philosophy junk throws me. I don't see why they gotta stick that into a course.
0: Well, maybe a good doctor has to be part philosopher.
2: Yeah. But what do I care if Aristotle and Aquinas can't prove that spiritual beings exist?
0: What?
2: Oh, forget it.
0: You're tired, Glenn.
2: Yeah, and I'm disgusted. I'm fed up. There's no plan or order. No purpose in the way this world is run.
0: Well, there's the last piece of that apple pie. You know, Margie came over today for a while. She was saying they're having a department store sale down at the...
2: Oh, so you don't approve of what I'm saying?
0: I don't understand it. I only wish I could do something, say something to help you, but I can't.
2: Well, that's it. There's no purpose in this whole business. It doesn't add up to anything, make any sense. There's no end to it. We're just a lot of helpless people tossed around by chance, and there's nothing...
0: Glenn.
2: Well, there's nothing we can do about it.
0: Glenn, I don't know anything about philosophy and psychology, and I don't know all the things you do, but I know there's a good and kind and merciful providence watching over us.
2: Well, maybe it makes you happy to feel that way.
0: Glenn, what you've been thinking can't be right, because... Well, all it does is make you miserable. It isn't the hardship or sufferings that make you miserable. It's the way you think. It changes you. Your belief and faith in yourself. In everybody. In everything. Well, that can't be right. Why, if everybody thought that way, it would ruin whatever's worthwhile. Why, everything would come to a dead standstill. That can't be right.
2: You know, you should go into that philosophy course and...
0: Don't tease me, Glenn. I really mean it.
2: I know you do. And see, even little Grant agrees with you.

0: The next few days were the toughest we spent together. For the first time, there was tension between us. I watched almost every word I said because I felt that if only we could get over these few days, Glenn would come to understand. But I was wrong. And then it happened, August 12, 1947. It was a Tuesday. Glenn had gone down to see the registrar and get his marks for the mid-semester course. When he returned, he came in quietly, went over and sprawled out on the bed, looking up at the ceiling in a vacant sort of way. I went on fixing supper, hoping Glenn would speak first. I made an apple pie, Glenn.
1: That's good.
0: It's sort of hard to get anything right on this little range.
1: Yeah.
0: Did you get your marks, Glenn?
1: Yeah.
0: How were they?
1: Okay, I guess. Sheila, I'm going to get out of here. Both of us are going to get out of here.
0: You didn't flunk, Glenn.
1: No, but I got conditioned. And that's enough warning for me. I can't take it anymore. And I'm not going to have you taking it either. We can't go on this way.
0: I'm not complaining, Glenn.
1: That's just the trouble. You don't say it out loud, but it's there in a lot of things you say. You can't cook on this stove. There's no place for a playpen. You can't...
0: I've never meant it that way. Anything I said, Glenn.
1: Well, I've had enough of it. How do you think it's been for me to see you living like a drudge and a kid? Well, it's just not worth a medical degree.
0: Glenn, I love you. That's why I'm ready to make any sacrifice for you. For our future. It's not as though
1: I've got a chance of a selling job with a pharmaceutical outfit. It's not like I've wasted the time studying. It'll be
0: Glenn, if you don't become a doctor, all your life you'll regret what you're deciding now.
1: Maybe. But we can't go on this way. I can't really study and at the same time worry about coming home and...
0: Glenn, suppose we talk about it later. Everything's practically ready for supper.
1: No. I've decided.
0: To quit?
1: Yes. Well?
0: There's nothing I can say, Glenn.
1: All right. Then it's all decided.
0: No, Glenn, there's another way.
1: What?
0: I'll go back to New York and live with my aunt. I'll take little Glenn with me.
1: What good will that do? I can't support...
0: It'll give you a chance to study and...
1: It won't work.
0: It's worth trying for one semester anyway, Glenn. Then if it doesn't work out, we can
1: always... Sheila, there's no use in fooling ourselves.
0: Won't you try it for my sake? Because I ask you.
1: Well, let's talk it over later.

0: It seemed strange as I sat in the auditorium and listened to Dr. Rhodes announcing the names of the graduates. My mind seemed to go back to little incidents I'd almost forgotten until that moment, like the way the baby reached out his hand when Glenn said goodbye to us at the train. The memory of it came back now with a feeling of dull pain. The memory of those months away from Glenn. The innumerable letters I wrote, and then the quickening pace of events when I had arranged to spend the Christmas holidays with him. He had to do research work on the campus and couldn't get away, so I'd go to him. Meeting him again, it seemed like it had been years since we'd seen one another, and I didn't mind just sitting quietly beside him while he worked. He was cramming for some finals, so on Christmas Day, after we came home from church, Glenn settled down at his books.
1: You happy, honey?
0: Now, don't start letting yourself get distracted. I've given the medical experts enough competition.
1: You know, I never realized what that guy meant when he said something about you can't live with him and you can't live without him.
0: That's why it's so easy being a woman. We only take one side of a question. You can't live without him.
1: Someday, honey, it's going to be... Well, believe me, all the sacrifices will be worthwhile and...
0: You mean now you're trying to convince me?
1: No, it was just a simple remark.
0: Oh.
1: Someday soon we'll all be together again and have our own home and a...
0: Someday, in the not-too-distant future, everyone will be calling you Dr. Glenn Eldridge Gregory.
2: Dr. Glenn Eldridge Gregory.

I've been so wrapped up in my thoughts, I nearly missed seeing Glenn get his diploma. I suddenly realized he was walking across the platform. There was a smile on his lips as he walked down from the stage. I could hardly wait for the exercises to finish until I could get to him.

0: here, darling.
1: Boy, will she be surprised when she sees both of you here.
2: Well, I wouldn't miss it for the...
3: Here, let me hold the diploma, Glenn. You'll need both arms for the attack that's coming.
2: Don't call it a diploma, Helen. It's a sheepskin, dear.
4: I just can't say anything. Jim Dugan, Helen, you're here too.
2: Why, we wouldn't miss it.
3: Congratulations, Sheila.
1: Yes, you're the one who deserves the congratulations, Sheila.
4: Why, I haven't done anything, Dr. Gregory.
1: You've had me kicking myself for the last 6 months.
4: The last 6 months? How?
1: Since last Christmas. Do you remember?
4: No, I don't remember anything in particular, except that...
1: Except that you sat beside me half frozen while I spent the day studying.
4: Yes, but only because...
1: And I was promising myself that I'd make up for the way you had to spend that Christmas day. I'd get you a mink coat, and we'd have our own Christmas day later on, and...
4: Glenn, you've more than made up for everything. For everything.
1: Honey, both of us have a lot to be thankful for.
4: And today's going to be our Christmas day.
1: But I haven't got the mink coat yet, and...
4: Oh, I don't need a mink coat, Glenn. Your sheepskin will do me for a long, long time.

This is James Craig again. You know, listening to tonight's play reminded me of the adage, love makes all things possible. Well, maybe that covers a lot of ground, but there's the center of truth in it, because love is the art of giving. And love of God is the art of giving generously and unselfishly. You know, every home needs a lot of love if there's to be happiness, and a lot of generous and unselfish giving on the part of each member of the family to everyone else in the family. That's why every home needs God if there's to be true and lasting happiness. And when a family has the daily remembrance of God by the practice of daily family prayer, a new spirit of love and understanding and peace comes into a home. God is love. Love is the foundation of a home. That's why the family that is close to God by daily family prayer will never break up by quarreling and misunderstanding. Yes, the family that prays together stays together.

Before saying goodnight, I'd like to thank Shirley Temple and John Agar for their performances this evening. Our thanks also to Mark Carney for music for writing tonight's play, and to Max Teer for his music. This production of the Family Theater Incorporated was directed by David Young. Others who appeared in tonight's play were Joe Graham, Bill McAndrew, and Paul McVeigh. Next week, our Family Theater stars will be Gene Lockhart and Edmund O'Brien in Mr. Birthday. Your hostess will be Anne Blythe. This is James Craig saying good night and God bless you.

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Be with us next week at the same time when our Family Theater stars will be Gene Lockhart and Edmund O'Brien with Anne Blythe as hostess. Meryl Ross speaking. 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

0: 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You've just heard an episode of Family Theater, which originally aired Thursday, July 29th, 1948, 78 years ago today, titled Christmas in July. Here's an episode of Family Theater, which originally aired Wednesday, July 29th, 1953, 73 years ago today, titled Hop, Skip, and Jump.
1: Family Theater presents Audrey Totter, Don Taylor, and Charles Coburn.

From Hollywood, Family Theater presents Hop, Skip, and Jump, starring Audrey Totter and Don Taylor. Charles Colburn will be your host. 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And now to our transcribed drama, Hop, Skip, and Jump, starring Audrey Totter as Valerie and Don Taylor as Tommy.

0: along the waterfront. I had a tip-off from a stoolie I'd find Black Bart Bagshaw somewhere around the docks. And if Black Bart saw me before I saw him, curtains and a bouquet of lilies on my chest. Maybe I got careless. I'll never know just how it happened, but suddenly... 32 minutes and 27 seconds later, I came to my senses. What a headache I had.
1: What a headache you are. Hi, Aunt Hattie.
2: Oh, why did you turn off the radio, Valerie?
1: Because I can't stand those idiotic private eye stories.
2: They always come out right in the last 30 seconds.
1: Mm-hmm. Any mail today?
2: Oh, just a letter from, let me see now. Here it is. Mary Millers of Minneapolis.
1: Oh, some advertising, I suppose. Mary Millers of Minneapolis? Well, they're the people who make smoothies.
2: Smoothies? The breakfast food? The ones holding that jingle contest?
1: It couldn't be, Auntie. It couldn't be.
2: Give me that letter. You're shaking so you'll never be able to open
1: it. Here, give it back to me. Oh. Miss Valerie Judson, Copper Canyon, Colorado. Dear Miss Judson, this is to inform you that your entry in our recent smoothies jingle contest has been awarded first prize.
2: Sit down, dear, and I'll get the smelling salts.
1: I'm all right, Auntie.
2: You're as pale as a ghost.
1: I probably am. After all, a girl doesn't win an all-expense trip to Chicago, and you're included.
2: Me? Who finished the letter?
1: If you will contact our Denver office, our Mr. H.P. Blankenship will make arrangements for you and whomever you may choose to accompany you on the streamliner, the Rocky Mountain Rocket.
2: Oh.
1: While in Chicago, you will find that everything for your comfort and pleasure has been arranged by our advertising agency, Dillon, Doolin, Dolan, Donald, and Shapiro. Smoothies are, as we proudly advertise, the tasty flake that takes the cake. Please accept my sincerest congratulations on your skill and good fortune. Yours truly, T. Abercrombie Wilberforce, President.
2: Oh, let's start packing. Packing, honey. School's out in a week, and I haven't been to Chicago since the World's Fair.
3: Well, that's all right, Stuart. I'll wait until one of the smaller tables is empty.
2: Young man, you can sit down right here. I'm expecting my niece, but there's still plenty of room.
4: Oh, that's very kind of you, but I don't like to intrude.
2: Sit down. When a man's hungry, he's hungry. I'm Miss Harriet Carter from Copper Canyon, Colorado.
4: Oh, how do you do, Miss Carter? I'm Tommy Holliday from Chicago.
2: Oh, I'm pleased to meet you, Mr. Holliday.
4: Oh, here's my card.
2: Tommy Holliday, Holliday Investigators. Oh, why, you're
1: Hi, Auntie. I see you saved a place for me.
2: Valerie, this gentleman is Mr. Holliday. Mr. Holliday, my niece, Miss Valerie Judson.
1: Nice to meet you, Mr. Holliday.
4: Nice to meet you, Miss Judson.
1: Well, we eat. Maybe the Mary Millers in Minneapolis have got spies watching me, and if I don't order smoothies, they'll disinherit me.
4: What?
2: Oh, my niece won first prize in the smoothies jingle contest, Mr. Holliday. The prize was this trip to Chicago for the two of us.
4: Oh, well, congratulations, Miss Judson. How long do you expect to be there?
1: 2 weeks.
4: Oh, well, perhaps I can show you some of the spots. You too, of course, Miss Carter.
1: Do you know where the Newberry Library is?
4: The Newberry Library? Never heard of it. Here are orders, waiter. But I do know the head waiter at the Chez Paris.
2: What I started to tell you, Valerie, was that Mr. Holliday is a private eye.
4: Hardly that, Miss Carter.
2: I listen to them all on the radio, but my niece doesn't care for them. In fact, she can't abide them.
4: Oh? Well, perhaps you'd like the genuine article better, Miss Judson.
1: I doubt it. Why would the radio private detectives be such wise guys who do such dumb things unless their prototypes in real life are the same?
2: Valerie!
4: Miss Judson may have something there. I'm stymied on the case right now. As a matter of fact, I went all the way to Denver on a hot tip. It turned out to be a water hole.
2: Oh, tell us about it, Mr. Holliday.
1: Not now, Auntie. Here's the waiter, and I'm hungry.
2: Oh, why don't you come back with us to our drawing room after breakfast, Mr. Holliday? I'm dying to hear about it.
4: I'd be happy to. Perhaps Miss Judson can point out some angles I've overlooked.
1: I might at that. I have one thing that you don't have, Mr. Holliday. A woman's intuition.
4: When I was in college, my psychology professor once defined...

0: Mr. Benjamin J. Bixby, president and sole owner of the chain, pays me an annual retainer to take care of hot check passers, shoplifters, cash register tapping clerks, you know, and similar small fry. Now he demands that I find this hold-up man or else. So I've had to take my operators off of every other job. And if I don't nail him soon, I'll go bust.
1: Why do you say hold-up man? How do you know the same man did both jobs?
0: Well, it's almost certain the same man did all the jobs.
1: Why?
0: Well, three things. A, he's very short, much shorter than the average. B, for a weapon, he uses an old-fashioned four-barrel derringer. You know, the kind that the Mississippi River gamblers carried about 100 years ago. And C, his getaway car's always driven by a brunette who waits outside while he pulls the heist. We think the fellow's name is Willie Meekins. He fits the description, and they sprung him about 4 months ago after he did 7 of a 5-to-10 rap at Stateville for armed robbery.
2: Oh, now you talk just like one of those private eyes on the radio.
1: Auntie, can't you see we're serious?
2: Oh.
1: Does this Willie Meekins have a wife or a girlfriend who's a brunette?
0: Well, yes, he did have a wife before he went to the pen. Come to think of it, she was a brunette. Well, anyway, that's where I sit. If I find Willie Meekins, it'll probably turn out that he's been in Kankakee for the last 3 months, and I'll have to start all over again.
2: On the radio, Milo Pence...
1: Auntie, please.
0: Your woman's intuition working, Miss Judson?
1: It hasn't anything to work on, yet.
0: Well, I'll give it a chance. So nice to have met you, Miss Carter. And you, Miss Judson. May I call you tomorrow?
2: Oh, please do, Mr. Holliday. We'll be at the Metropole.
0: Well, I'll see you soon. Bye.
2: Goodbye.
0: Well, do you like this place, Miss Carter, Miss Judson?
2: Look, young man, don't you think we've observed the amenities long enough? I'm Hattie, she's Valerie, and as far as I'm concerned, you're Tommy.
0: All right, suits me, Hattie.
3: I beg your pardon, Mr. Holliday, there's a phone call for you. Will you take it outside or here at the table?
0: Oh, I'll take it here, Caprivli Car.
3: Right away, sir, I will bring the instrument.
2: How can you take a phone call here, Tommy?
0: Oh, this is a plush joint, Hattie.
2: Oh.
0: Crummy food, sloppy service, but they have telephone plugs in the walls.
3: Here you are, sir.
0: Oh, thank you, Caprivli Car. Holliday speaking.
4: This is McCoskey, Chief. I got bad news. Another Bixby store got knocked off 20 minutes ago.
0: Where?
4: Chicago Avenue, near Wells.
0: Same guy?
4: Yeah, one thing was different, though. This time there wasn't a dame in the car. The guy drove it off himself.
0: I see. Where are you now?
4: In a store.
0: Well, stay there. I'll meet you in 10 minutes.
4: Okay, Chief.
0: I'm awfully sorry, but I'm afraid I'm going to have to leave you. I'll call a cab for you, though.
1: Another Bixby store held up?
0: Well, how did you know?
1: Hop, skip, and a jump.
0: Huh.
1: Also, you said where and same guy. The usual routine, I suppose.
0: No, quite. This one was different. My assistant that just called me said the brunette wasn't in the car. The stick-up man drove it away himself.
1: Doesn't that give you an idea?
0: For what?
1: For apprehending, I believe that's the term you private eyes all use. For nabbing this thorn that's been sticking in your flesh.
0: What do you mean by that?
1: I teach high school, Tommy. I'm past the words of one-syllable class. Just remember that a certain spot, which is noted for its spectacular temperatures, hath no fury like a woman scorned.
0: When did I ever scorn you?
1: Oh, Tommy, you're impossible. Run along now and play like you're Sherlock Holmes.
2: Tell me what you meant when you told Tommy that Hades hath no fury like a woman scorned. I'll throw an old-fashioned conniption.
1: Not yet, Auntie. Auntie, you've been reading the Chicago papers. Who would you say has the juiciest gossip column?
2: Well, I'd say it was Alex Somerville in the Courier Graphic. His column called Through the Keyhole and What Alex Saw There.
1: Now, find me the number of the Courier Graphic, will you please, Auntie? Sit down, Mr. Somerville. This is my aunt, Miss Carter.
5: How do you do?
2: How do you do?
5: Miss Judson, when you phoned me, you said you saw the getaway car drive away from the Bixby holdup last night, with a blonde doing the driving.
1: Oh, I'm afraid you misunderstood me, Mr. Somerville.
5: Oh?
1: I couldn't be certain, but I did see a car last night with a man and a woman in the front seat. The woman was a blonde, and she was driving.
5: You're sure that the woman was a blonde?
1: Oh, yes, I'm positive about that.
5: You see, I don't like to print things that can't be proved. Do you mind if I mention your name and that you're staying here at the Metropole?
1: Not in the least.
2: Oh, and mention that we're here because my niece won first prize in the Smoothies Jingle Contest.
5: Yes, I'll do that. Well, I'm very much obliged to you, Miss Judson.
1: You're quite...

0: Welcome, Mr. Somerville.
1: Nice to have met you. And you, Miss Carter. On my way out, I'll tell the newsstand to send you up a complimentary copy of tomorrow's paper. Goodbye.
2: Goodbye. Oh, I ought to wash out your mouth with laundry soap and water, telling a big one like that. From what you said, he inferred...
0: Can I help what he inferred?
3: Operator?
0: This is Miss Judson. Would it be too much trouble to try to trace any call that comes to me from a woman? That is, after the courier graphic goes on sale tomorrow afternoon?
3: We'll be glad to try, Miss Judson. I'll tell the manager so he can inform the other girls on the switchboard.
0: That's very kind of you. Thank you so much.
3: You're welcome, Miss Judson.
2: Oh, I don't know what I'm going to do with you, Valerie. You're up to something.
0: You bet I am. And if it works, I won't make Mr. Tommy Holliday eat crow. I'll make him eat a whole turkey, Buzzard.
4: Has peeped through his keyhole and scored another scoop. The Derringer Desperado was not alone when he made his getaway from the Bixby holdup night before last, but instead of the customary brunette, his chauffeur was a beautiful blonde. This is the eyewitness account given to Alec exclusively by Miss Valerie Judson of Copper Canyon, Colorado. Miss Judson, who is in the suite 519 at the Metropole, is the first prize winner in a recent contest conducted by one of the better-known breakfast foods. Why, that two-time loop! Operator, this is Crystal Lake 5329. Get me the Metropole Hotel in Chicago. Telling me he was alone. Why, he's...
3: Metropole Hotel?
4: Miss Valerie Judson, please. Suite 519.
5: Hello?
4: Miss Judson? Miss Valerie Judson?
5: Yes?
4: Hey, what about that piece in the paper in Alec's column?
5: What about it? Who's this?
4: Oh, somebody you don't know. Hey, look, is it true what Alec said you said?
5: Well, does Alec often print things that aren't so?
4: No, I don't suppose he does.
5: Oh, who are you, and why should you be interested in a blonde being in that car?
4: I'm his wife. I'm the brunette. Now, do you see? Oh, he's a crook and an ex-con, and he's no good, but I'm crazy about him. Oh, I have to hang up now. Goodbye. Oh, it's you, Willie.
6: You was expecting somebody else? Who was you calling?
4: The drugstore. I don't feel so good. I wanted some aspirin.
6: What drugstore you call?
4: The one on the corner.
6: You know they don't make deliveries. You're lying.
4: I'm not lying.
6: Give me that paper. What you been reading?
4: Nothing.
6: You been reading Alec's column. Everything that dame told him about a blonde being with me was a lie.
4: Why should she lie? She don't know you and she don't know me. She comes from Colorado and she told
6: me...
4: She told you, did she?
6: Where was she at? In the drugstore when you phoned him for aspirin? Jenny, you ain't got bat brains. That call can be traced.
4: Why would she want to trace a call?
6: I don't know, but the whole deal smells. Well, I suppose I gotta do it.
4: Do what, Willie?
6: First, I gotta tie you up and stuff a dish rag in your face so you can't do no more squawking. Then I gotta get down to the Metropole Hotel and learn Miss Valerie Judson. She'd done it better if she'd kept her lip button.
0: Could you trace that call, operator?
3: We were lucky, Miss Judson. It was a toll call. Crystal Lake, 5329.
0: That's wonderful. Now, will you get me Dearborn, 6657?
3: Certainly, Miss Judson.
2: Isn't that Tommy's number, Valerie?
0: It is, and he'd better have an asbestos telephone.
7: Holliday Investigators, Holliday speaking.
0: The internationally famous sleuth?
7: Hmm?
0: The human bloodhound?
7: What?
0: The nemesis of the nefarious?
7: Valerie, I've been so busy, I haven't even had a chance to call you.
0: Hot on the scent of the Bixby Bandit?
7: I'm not even lukewarm.
0: How'd it be if I gave you his telephone number?
7: Oh, stop kidding, Valerie.
0: I just stay put in my private eyeing. I prefer to remain aloof in my ivory tower and permit the pertinent clues to come to me.
7: Look, Valerie, if you've really got that crook's telephone number...
0: I've got it.
7: I don't see how you could have it.
0: I've got it.
7: Oh, well, look, it won't take me 5 minutes to find out where he lives.
0: Mm-hmm.
7: Oh, come on, Valerie. Come on. Mm-hmm. Come on, honey, please.
0: All right. It's Crystal Lake 5329. Now, you've got the ball, and it's up to you to take it from here.
2: He didn't need an asbestos telephone for that conversation.
0: I know, Auntie. The poor dear sounded so beat I didn't have the heart to rub it in.
8: This is the door, Mikowski. When I count three, we'll both hit it.
9: Okay, Chief.
8: One, two, three.
9: Looks like there's nobody home, Chief. There's somebody in the closet. Cut the gag, McCoskey. It's Jenny Meekins, all right, Chief. Willie's wife.
8: Where's your husband, Jenny? Where's Willie?
10: Oh, that chiseling, no good. He went down to the Metropole Hotel to find that Judson gal.
8: Where's your telephone?
10: Over there in the corner.
8: Operator, this is Crystal Lake 5329. Get me to the Metropole Hotel in Chicago. And hurry, this is an emergency.
3: Good afternoon, Metropole Hotel.
8: Miss Valerie Judson, suite 519, please.
3: I'm sorry, but Miss Judson and Miss Carter have gone out.
8: Oh, did they say when they'd be back?
3: No, they didn't, sir.
8: Now listen, operator, this is a matter of life and death. When they do come back, tell Miss Judson that Tommy said to lock themselves in their suite and let no one in. Do you understand? No one.
2: With Tommy, but I still say he wouldn't have sent word to lock the doors and let nobody in if you weren't in danger.
0: I'm not laughing, Auntie. I'm too scared. I think maybe I grabbed a bull by the tail and now I can't turn it loose.
2: Time and again on the radio, whenever Mrs. South tried to solve a caper without her husband knowing what she was doing, she always got herself behind an eight ball.
0: Tommy isn't my husband.
2: He'd like to be.
0: Auntie. What makes you think so?
2: I've watched him. Every time he looks at you, he gets all bug-eyed, like a dying calf in a thunderstorm.
0: He's sweet, isn't he? Maybe it's not too late to change him into something besides a private eye. Oh, good grief, what's that?
2: Oh, somebody's knocking on the door. Don't answer, and maybe they'll go away. Shh!
0: Oh, we're acting like a couple of kids that's scared of the dark. Who is it, please?
11: Western Union. Message for Miss Valerie Judson.
0: Oh, just slide it under the door, if you will.
11: Sorry, you got a sign for it.
2: Don't open that door, Valerie.
0: It may be something important. Where's the telegram from?
11: Copper Canyon, Colorado.
0: See, Auntie, it's bound to be important.
2: Well, don't open that door until I get behind it with this cut glass water pitcher, just in case.
0: Okay. Just a moment, and I'll open the door. You ready, Auntie?
2: Go ahead. I'm all set.
0: You're not from Western Union.
6: That's right, I ain't. I had to say something to get in here. Now I'm in, we're going to talk, see?
0: Well, you don't need a gun to talk to me. Put it down.
6: Uh-uh. You told some lies about me, sister. That was too bad for you. Now I'm going to...
2: Dead center. He's out like a light.
0: He was going to shoot me. Auntie, it's silly, but I think I'm going to fail.
2: Oh, heavens to Betsy, what next? Hold your horses out there.
11: Open the door, Hattie.
2: Keep your shirt on.
8: Where is she? Valerie. Oh, honey. Dolly, if he's hurt you, I'll brain him.
12: Looks like somebody beat you to it, Chief. It's Willie Mankins, all right. And he's out like a light.
8: Valerie, honey. Come on. Valerie. What did he do to her, Hattie?
2: Nothing. I clobbered him with a water pitcher before he had a chance. And now, if you've got most of the smush out of your system, I'll tell you what's the matter with Valerie. She's fainted. I'll go get some water.
0: Please don't, Auntie. I like the present status quo very much. Very much.
8: Why, you little faker. You were awake all the time. Well, I suppose you're too weak to take the walk I was about to suggest.
0: Where were you going to ask me to go, Tommy?
8: To the Marriage License Bureau.
0: I'm not too weak for that, sweetheart. I measured it from the hotel this morning, and it's not much more than a hop, skip, and a jump from here.
13: And now, your host, Charles Coburn.
1: You know, I have a friend who's quite a fisherman and hunter. A person the newspapers would call a sportsman, I guess. The other day I said to him, Bill, what are your thoughts on prayer? You remind me sometimes of an uneasy cat, up and stirring at all hours, prowling into nature's secrets. What's it all about? Listen, he said to me, for all you may think, I'm not one of those parrot brains who says you don't have to go to church because you find God best in nature. I love nature, but I don't worship it. For all nature worships someone else, God. To me, being in a cathedral now with the organ playing, well, that's beautiful too. But the whole world's a cathedral. And I like to think that in nature's cathedral, there's only one voice. Because nature's God is one God. This one voice now, Of course, there are different variations of it. Somewhat like a church organist playing variations on the same theme. But in nature, there are almost infinite variations. Well, nature's an organist, too, with winds and pipes and manuals and, yes, a musical notation written across the wide horizons in clouds and skies and tall pine trees and mountain peaks and such. It's all one voice, all brought forth by the same organist. Man has a voice, too, and it's better than any of them. But of all God's creatures, he alone sometimes doesn't lift it up, doesn't loan it back to the God who gave it to him. And a man who doesn't use his voice to pray, well, he's like a cracked fiddle, no better than a piece of firewood. So when you count me in, the whole of God's world reminds me why I should pray. And I do. I used to think that this friend of mine wasted a lot of time with his hunting and fishing and tramping. But I've changed my mind. He's learned some things that I've never read in books or heard in sermons. Keep these seven words ringing in your thoughtful ears. The family that prays together stays together.
14: More things are wrought by prayer than this world dreams of.

From Hollywood, Family Theater has brought you Hop, Skip, and Jump, starring Audrey Totter and Don Taylor. Charles Coburn was your host. The script was written by Jack Mitchell, with music composed and conducted by Harry Zimmerman, and was directed and transcribed for Family Theater by Joseph F. Mansfield. 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

0: 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Here's an episode of Tales of the Texas Rangers, which originally aired Saturday, July 29th, 1950, 76 years ago today. Its title, The Trigger Men.
1: Wheaties presents Joel McRae in Tales of the Texas Rangers. 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

Texas Ranger, starring Joel McRae as Ranger Pearson. 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And 50 men who make up the most famous and oldest law enforcement body in North America.

0: from the files of the Texas Rangers come these stories based on fact. Only names, dates, and places are fictitious for obvious reasons. The events themselves are a matter of record. 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
2: Close for the night, fellas. Pumps are all locked.
3: We gotta get some gas.
2: All night place on the highway south, mister. Big station, you're heading that way.
3: I don't like big stations. We're gassing up right here. I got a tire you can fix.
2: Now, look, I told you I'm close
4: hey,
2: for the night.
4: Hey, stop the chatter, will you?
3: I heard him, Hick. Now get moving, or I'll put a slug in you.
2: All right, mister. I ain't arguing with a gun.
4: He gets that pump going. Make him fill a couple extra 5-gallon cans.
5: Pack. All right, Joe. Stop playing the party and get that flat sparrow if you're so hot for action.
4: Okay, but let's shake it up, man.
3: Well, come on, Hayseed. Get with the pump.
2: Keys are in the office.
3: Well, let's get them. And while we're in here, you might as well open the safe.
2: I don't know the combination.
3: Yeah? Oh! I said open it, you hick.
2: All right, mister, I'll open it. But you ain't getting away with this. Not by a dang sight.
3: We'll talk that over later. Just you and me, Hick. Just you and me.
6: KDX-8, all units. KDX-8, all units. Oklahoma State Police advised that about 9 p.m. of 527, gas station attendant in Hayter, Oklahoma, was robbed and beaten to death with tire iron. Subjects tentatively identified as, number one, Joe Gordon, average size, eyes blue, hair blonde, complexion fair. Number two, Tiny Gordon, 6'3", peculiar walk, pigeon-toed, same coloring as brother. Subjects now believed to be in Texas en route to Mexican border. Wanted six states and FBI for murder, bank robbery, narcotics, other charges. Use caution, these men are dangerous. KDXA Austin.
0: Tales of the Texas Rangers will continue in just a moment.
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1: There were no further signs of the Gordon brothers on the night of May 27th. But on the morning of the 28th, Captain Stinson of the Texas Rangers received a report that looked like a lead and immediately sent for Ranger Jace Pearson.
8: You send for me, Captain?
9: Yeah, Jace. I want you to get right over to the General Hospital in Palo Pinto County. Been a double shooting. Deputy Sheriff and his son.
8: Where did it happen?
9: Near Mineral Wells, but check the hospital first. Shooting took place during the night. Rancher found them in this morning.
8: Mineral Wells, that's on the road south from Ada, Oklahoma. You think it might have been the Gordon brothers?
9: It smells like them. They were headed south, according to all previous reports. I figure they're making their run for the border, and they'll kill anybody who tries to stop them.
8: Sure looks that way.
9: The deputy never saw who gunned him, Jace. If he can talk, get all the information you can. And if it looks like the Gordons, stay with it all the way. We don't want them to get across the border.
8: I understand.
9: Judging by their past movements, they steal cars and dump them for new ones at regular intervals before they get too hot. so don't pin too much on any car descriptions.
8: I won't. I'll see you later.
9: Oh, Jace.
8: Yeah?
9: You get anything hot, report it by phone. If I have anything for you, I'll have the radio dispatcher tell you to call in. The men we're after might have a short wave set.
8: Right, Captain.
9: One thing more, Jace. This department hasn't lost a man in a long time. Let's keep it that way.
8: Yeah. I wouldn't want to be the one to spoil the record. I checked my car out and headed for Palo Pinto County. I reached the hospital at 9:45 a.m. and saw the doctor in charge.
10: He'll pull through, I think, but his condition is critical. Shot 3 times through the back. One of the bullets is lodged in his spine.
8: Which room's he in?
10: I'll show you.
8: Deputy's son hurt bad, too?
10: Too bad, Ranger. Dead on arrival.
8: He know it?
10: Yep, he knows. Be better if you could wait.
8: I wish I could. I can't.
10: I understand. He's in here.
8: Deputy was lying on his stomach, a dazed look on his face like he was remembering something over and over, but still couldn't believe it. I knelt on the floor beside him so he could see me while he was telling me what happened.
11: You see, my boy built himself one of them hot rod cars out of an old chassis and spare parts. You know youngsters.
8: Yeah.
11: I broke down on him last night. Fooled with it and couldn't get it to start. Called up home about midnight. Tell me and his ma why I was out so late.
8: Sure.
11: I drove out in my car to meet him where he called from, up at Salesville. We both fooled around with his car some, but wasn't fixing to go at all.
8: Here. You sip a little water through this glass straw. Better?
11: Yeah. Thank you.
8: You couldn't get the car started.
11: Yeah, so finally I told the kid to come on home. And we'd get it taken care of today. Reckon that don't matter none now.
8: What happened on the way home?
11: We passed the carpet place, big place. He raises silkworms.
8: Here, let me fix that pillow for you a bit.
11: Thank you. Worms feed off the leaves of the mulberry trees. We was passing a grove covered with mulberries. I spotted a fire, a little campfire, like deep in the grove, almost out of sight.
8: I see.
11: Thought I'd better stop and have a look. The kid, he wanted to get out of the car with me. I don't know why I let him, but I had no way of knowing.
8: Now, of course, you couldn't know.
11: We walked in. I guess they heard us coming. One of them kicked at the fire. I saw his shadow. That's all. I yelled at him to stand where there was, and they started blasting.
8: Go on.
11: I turned, pushed the kid down. Something hit me in the back. Went out. When I came to, my kid was lying there. Just a couple of feet from me. 15 years old.
8: All right. Don't try to talk anymore.
11: Get him for me, Ranger. Please get him. Me and my kid.
8: I left the hospital and headed for the Carbeth Ranch outside Mineral Wells. Big Jim Carbeth, the owner of the place, took me into the mulberry grove where the deputy and his boy had been gunned.
12: Well, this is the spot. Sheriff's combed it over pretty complete, though.
8: Had their fire right over here.
12: What are you digging out of them ashes?
8: Fire wasn't burning long. Started it with a road map and an envelope. Little corner of the envelope not quite burned. I can just make out the stamp.
12: Huh?
8: It's Mexican. Maybe our lab can make out the postmark.
12: Out of that charred hunk?
8: Yeah. If I can slide it into this fresh envelope without breaking it up too much.
12: You fellas sure can figure a lot from a little, I reckon.
8: Sometimes. When they left, they went through there toward the road.
12: How do you know that?
8: Here's the mark where the fire was kicked. Steps from it move that way.
12: It might have been the sheriff and his men.
8: Not in low-heel eastern boots. See the impressions?
12: Oh.
8: One set, same as yours or mine, except for the difference in boots. The other set scuffs in at the toes. The man who made those is pigeon-toed.
12: Well, you sound like you could draw a picture of him.
8: I could now. Let's see where these prints lead.
1: They led to the road, or almost to the road. Just at the edge of the grove were tire markings where a car had been backed into the mulberries to screen it from sight.
12: Yeah, this is it, all right. Can see where it scraped the branches.
8: Did more than scrape them. End of this one's been torn off. The part that got torn off isn't on the ground. Low branch, too.
12: Oh, that means something?
8: From the tire marks and the height of the branch, it means the baggage compartment of the car was open and then closed down on the end of the branch. See, it snapped off when the car moved.
12: You sound like that's worth knowing.
8: It might be worth plenty. The highway patrol turns up an abandoned car with a piece of mulberry branch caught on it.
1: I drove back to headquarters and turned the charred envelope over to the lab. Then I went in and reported to Captain Stinson.
9: Sounds like the Gordon brothers are all right.
8: I'd bet on it. And if they're in the habit of ditching their cars, we better check on all the stolen and abandoned. We find the car, we know which way they're headed.
9: I'll send out a bulletin on it. What did Lab say about the envelope?
8: It's burned pretty bad, Captain, but they think they can restore it. Take time, though.
9: Well, if they can bring out that Mexican postmark, it might tell us where the Gordons plan to cross the border.
8: That's what I was thinking. They won't go through a regular border station. It'll be an illegal crossing. And they'll probably have a hideaway arranged on the other side.
9: Yeah, probably other members of the Crawford gang.
8: I figure they'll try to make it before tomorrow morning. They'll be making their big run tonight.
9: Well, head south, Jace, toward the border. We'll relay all information to you as it comes up.
8: I'd better get charcoal out of the barn and hitch up my horse trailer.
9: That's a good idea. Wherever they try to cross, it's a cinch it won't be good territory for a car.
8: The border stations are covered, though, aren't they, in case they do try a legal crossing?
9: Now, their mugs are hanging in every customs house from Brownsville to El Paso. FBI has given them extra cover, and the Mexican police are helping, too.
8: Better get going, then. So long, Captain.
9: So long, Jace. And good luck.

0: I loaded charcoal into the horse trailer and headed south, aiming for the center of the border near Val Verde County so I could change my direction fast either way. I kept a lead foot on the gas pedal. Towards sundown, I was just outside El Dorado when the radio dispatcher came through telling me to call headquarters. I got Captain Stinson on long distance.
1: That Mulberry branch is paying off, Jace. Abandoned car with a piece of it caught in the trunk has just been found at Fort Stockton, Pecos County.
0: How long ago?
1: Less than 15 minutes, and the motor was still warm. Highway patrol is throwing up roadblocks at all points, south and west. They can't be far out of Stockton.
0: Must be planning to try a border crossing in Presidio or Brewster County, then. Any report on that burned envelope?
1: Still working on it, Jace. You better head for Fort Stockton. If they do get past our block, they're within 90 miles of the border.
0: I'll do my best, Captain. So long.

Well, it's another baseball summer with ball fans all over the country watching their favorites and baseball champions all over the major leagues eating their Wheaties. Yup, and do they eat their Wheaties? The Philadelphia Phillies, Ashburn and Ennis. The Cleveland Indians, Lemon and Boudreaux. Stan Musial of the St. Louis Cards. George Kell of the Detroit Tigers. 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

0: I started for the roadblock area in Pecos County, but I never got there. I was still 50 miles away when headquarters radioed me to contact them by phone. I had a feeling the news wasn't going to be good, and it wasn't.
1: We can forget about Pecos County, Jace. The Gordons broke through our roadblock.
0: Where?
1: Back road near Hovey. They turned a Tommy gun on the highway patrol and a sheriff's car.
0: Kill anybody?
1: Two. And two more badly wounded. The men were just found when they didn't answer a radio call. Happened 2 hours ago.
0: Then the Gordons could be at the border by now.
1: The wildest part of it, Jace. And you'll have to guess what... Just a second.
2: Morrison, I didn't care for it. Morrison. Okay, thanks.
1: Here it is, Jace. Lab report on the burned envelope.
0: Where was it mailed from?
1: Boquillas. Right across the Rio Grande from the Santiago Mountains. That country's murder.
0: Worse for them than for us. River swollen by spring rains. They'll need a boat to cross.
1: County sheriff can beat through the mountains with posses. 10 miles each side.
0: I'll get as close as I can by car and then Charcoal and I'll ride in. The posse will corner them. We'll have them.
1: You're the closest ranger unit, Jace. But those men are dangerous. You want to wait for some help?
0: No time for waiting. Now's the time for getting them. You'll hear from me.

0: south of Brewster County, the world comes to an end. I drove as far as I could and met one wing of the sheriff's posse where Maravillas Creek runs into the Rio Grande. Any sign of them, Sheriff?
1: Nope. Got men working in from the other side of the mountains, though.
0: I'll get my horse and ride in with you ways. Then we can split and fan out.
1: Good. Mighty fine horse, Ranger.
0: The best. Come on, Charco. Hey, which of your men knows this section best?
1: Jaime Sanchez, I reckon.
0: I'd like him to ride with me when we split.
1: Oh, he'd be proud to. Sanchez!
2: You want me for something, Sheriff?
1: Ranger wants you to ride with him.
2: That's good with me.
0: Thanks, Sanchez. You got any signal arranged with the rest of your posse?
1: 3 shots. 2 seconds between each one.
0: Good. Well, let's ride.
1: All right, men. Mount up.
0: Well, we'll follow the river, and then you can drop off in pairs and head in toward the peak. The sheriff will pair you off. If you hit ground too rough for your horses, tie them off and move through on foot.
1: All got that?
3: Yeah.
0: All right. All right, let's move.
4: Come on.

0: closing the circle and hoping that Joe and Tiny Gordon were inside of it. The country got rougher and no horse could have taken it without the light of the moon. Posse paired off and thinned out. Finally, the sheriff and his last deputy turned off, and Sanchez and I went on alone. How far are we from Boquilla, Sanchez?
1: About 5 miles, senor, and it will be right across the Rio.
0: We better turn toward the peak, then.
1: We can't go in very far in the horses. Maybe we should leave them right here. Easier to find again.
0: You're probably right.
2: Whoa, whoa, boy.
0: Tie them off over here.
1: See? There are some cabins up here in the mountains, but the men we are after wouldn't know about them.
0: What kind of cabins?
1: Old hunters' cabins from long ago when there was good hunting. But most of the game is gone. Nobody lives in them anymore.
0: No, but the Gordons might know about them anyhow.
1: You said they do not know this country.
0: Yeah, they could have been told. They're meeting somebody in Mexico. Some of their gang might have come through here before. That's why they picked this spot.
1: They're in such a hurry, though, I don't think they would stop.
0: Yeah, they would if the big boy got tired.
1: The big boy?
0: Yeah, Tiny Gordon. He's pigeon-toed. Something wrong with his feet. He's big and heavy and carrying a lot of weight. He's going to slow down in this country.
1: I think you're right, Ranger Pearson. He ain't got good feet. He slowed down plenty in here.
0: And the cabins in the territory we're covering?
1: See, two of them.
0: Now, let's take a look.
1: See, the first one is right up this way to the left, about 2 miles in.

0: Doesn't seem to be anybody in there.
1: No. Maybe they just wait in there.
0: Soon find out. Stay clear of the doorway and keep your gun ready while I go in.
1: See, but you better have your guns ready, too.
0: Don't worry. I got them. Watch it.
2: Nobody here. Come in.
0: Lamp here. I'll light it.
1: Something wrong with the lamp, senor?
0: No. But I don't think I'll light it after all. Use your flashlight instead.
1: See? There.
0: Feel the glass. The lamp chimney.
1: It's warm, senor.
0: Used less than half an hour ago. Could any of the posse have reached here before us?
1: I don't see how. They all turn in further back.
0: I mean the group working in from the other side.
1: No, they came all the way from Hot Springs, further than where we start. That's where the sheriff's deputy went to get them.
0: Flash your light around a little.
1: See?
0: Wait, turned on that chair again.
1: See?
0: Look. Dust wiped off it. Somebody sitting there not long ago, that scraped spot on the floor. Sat with his legs straight out. That scraping was done by his heels.
1: See, you have a good eye.
0: I think I'll sit down there and stretch my legs. My heels reach those marks?
1: No, not quite so far, but why do you do that?
0: Because I'm 6 feet tall. The man that sat in that chair is taller. Tiny Gordon is 6'3". Come on. Look around, see which way they headed.
1: Gee.
3: I think this way, Ranger Pearson.
0: Why? What'd you find?
3: Somebody step on this dead log, take off a piece of the bark.
0: Yeah. And prints there, too. Here, flash your light.
1: See? Here.
0: Two sets. One of them with the toes turning in. And throw the light that way.
1: See, that bush.
0: First one through here held the branch back for the other to pass. Knocked off a few berries. Crushed them on the ground.
1: It's still wet from the juice.
0: We got the direction now. Let's move. You better put that light on.
1: They headed for the Rio, all right. Shouldn't we fire the gun now, the signal for the posse?
0: No, we're too close. Gordon's might hear it, too. Probably think they're safe in here. They don't know we've got a postmark. Better chance of getting them cold if they don't know.
1: Gee. You think they're going to fight if we catch them?
0: With murder charges in a couple of states, they got nothing to lose. They'll fight plenty. They left the trail all the way. Easy to follow even by moonlight. Got fresher as we moved along and saw more and more spots where Tiny Gordon had stopped to rest, and the pace spots where Joe Gordon had moved around restlessly waiting for him. It wasn't long before we could hear the lapping of the Rio Grande as the foothills dipped down toward it. And then we heard them, moving and talking in the reeds at the edge of the river.
4: All right, take it easy, man.
5: How do you know? How do you know they got our letter? They expected us last night.
4: Let's try again. You know we ain't moving on a train schedule.
5: Suppose they don't come? You'll be late in a couple of hours.
4: So we'll go back to that cabin and hold up again until tomorrow night. Besides, who's going to see us here?
5: Maybe an idiot or something. I don't know who's liable to be tramping around. What are you, Daniel Boone or something?
4: That dryer.
5: Don't you tell me to dry up, you little punk.
4: That tiny.
0: We figured that right. They're expecting a pickup from the Mexican side.
1: Gee, good thing the boat did not come
5: brought
1: yet.
5: Those Tommy guns.
4: You're lucky you could carry a 45. You try to carry a Tommy gun away, you were flopping around in there. You'd kill yourself and me, too.
5: I might kill you someday, Joe. Shoot your mouth off.
4: Go on, try it. I'll blow your brain.
5: Why, you want to put you to jaw, Joe?
4: Try it.
0: Well, they got 45s. But so have we.
1: See?

0: slipped down to the edge of the reeds. I tapped Sanchez to move off about 30 yards so they'd have to come between us if they made a break away from the river. We couldn't see them in the reeds, but they couldn't see us either. Sanchez reached his position, and then I straightened up.
1: Come on, Joe, will you?
2: Tiny!
1: Hey,
2: Joe!
1: Who's that? Get up, Tiny!
2: I'm a Texas Ranger. There's a posse of 20 men in the hills. You're surrounded. Will you come out? That won't do you any good.
3: This way, Tiny!
2: Open up, Sanchez!
1: Don't get through here!
2: That's a posse signal, Tiny. They'll all be heading this way.
1: You won't be here to meet them! Late,
2: what's the matter, Tiny? Your gun empty?
1: Mine isn't, Captain!
2: Hey, how'd you fellas ever kill anybody? You don't even come close.
1: Where are you, you hicks? I'll kill all of you, you stinking hicks!
4: I'm over here, Signal!
1: Oh, yeah?
2: The rest of the posse will be here soon. It'll be daylight. We'll starve you out and burn you out. You're hogtied. You better give up while you can.
1: I ain't giving up. I'll take a lot of your hicks with me. Come on, Joe.
2: Wait, will you? Bring them this way, son.
1: Joe! Joe! Joe! You dirty!
2: You had your chance, Tiny.
4: You dirty...
2: All right, Sanchez.
5: You got it, senor.
0: Guess this job is almost finished.
5: Almost finished? They look like they finished good.
0: Yeah, I mean the rest of the Crawford gang are from across the river. We'll have a nice surprise for them if they come over in their boat. Posse will be here soon, and we may be able to take them by surprise.
5: Easier than these two, senor. You know, I don't think they like us very much.
0: I saw what they did to a deputy sheriff and his kid. I didn't like the Gordon brothers very much either.

0: 2 hours later, other members of the Crawford gang were surprised and captured without resistance when they crossed the Rio Grande to keep their rendezvous with the Gordon brothers. They were turned over to federal authorities to stand trial for their crimes.
1: Well, partner, whether you're riding the Texas prairie or smelting steel in Pittsburgh, first you need your Wheaties. 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
2: Next week, Joel McRae in another authentic reenactment of a case from the files of the Texas Rangers. Joel McRae will soon be seen starring in the Universal International Technicolor production Saddle Print. Tonight's cast included Tony Barrett, Tom McKee, Tom Holland, Jack Crucian, Byron Kane, and Jay Novello. This story was transcribed and adapted by Joel Murcott, and the program was produced and directed by Stacy Keach. This is Hal Gibney speaking.
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1: You're listening to Police Stories Hour on ABN, the Antioch Broadcasting Network. You've just heard an episode of Tales of the Texas Rangers, which originally aired Saturday, July 29th, 1950, 76 years ago today, titled The Trigger Men. This episode of the Black Museum first aired Tuesday, July 29th, 1952, 74 years ago today, titled A Piece of Iron Chain.
2: This is Orson Welles, speaking from London. The Black Museum, the repository of death. Yes, here in the grim stone structure on the Thames, which houses Scotland Yard, is a warehouse of homicide, where everyday objects, a glass ashtray, a porcelain vase, an electric fan, all are touched by murder. Here's a piece of an iron chain. It's a familiar object. Might be a bar on a gravel driveway. It might rest in an emergency truck, a use in towing an automobile. It might. But in this case, it was the cause of death.
3: Remember this, Bardsby?
4: Hey, of course, Inspector. You knew, didn't you? We just about then closed the file on the Telk killing.
3: Yes, you told me. It's just as well there's no statute of limitations on murder.
2: And today, that chain can be seen in its place in the Black Museum.
5: From the annals of the Criminal Investigation Department of the London Police, we bring you the dramatic stories of the crimes recorded by the objects in Scotland Yard's Gallery of Death, the Black Museum.

0: Here we are. The Black Museum. Scotland Yard's museum of murder. Here lies death. And this is different, quite different from a graveyard. Tombstones mark only the mounds beneath which dust has returned to dust. But these white cards, with the neat black lettering, designate the means of death. And in every case, it's been violent.
1: There's the chain. Chain. Now, what do you associate with a word, with a sound? Chain. Ships and anchors? Slavery? Bars and prisons, maybe? Well, hardly with a young girl of 23, seated in a hard chair in the bare office of Inspector Hall, Scotland Yard.
2: I'm sorry to ask you to repeat that statement, Miss Tomlinson. You'll understand that I find it rather hard to believe. You feel the same way, don't you, Sergeant?
3: I do, sir. No doubt about it, I do.
4: Well, I rather expected you would, Inspector. In modern times, no one believes in ghosts.
2: Do you, Miss Tomlinson?
4: Well, I didn't. Now I do.
2: And you've no explanation for these, phenomena?
4: If I had, I wouldn't be here, Inspector. You must believe me. There is a ghost, and I'm frightened.
2: You mean, Miss Tomlinson, there are noises in the night, and they frighten you.
4: Noises. And the voice. My father's voice. He wants me out of the house. Well, why should he want me out when he left it to me? When we were so happy there together.
2: Just you and your father?
4: Mother died when I was very little. I hardly knew her. Now there's only myself.
2: And the house? Haunted. I see. Does this ghost, by any chance, rattle chains?
4: Yes. Oh, it's a horrible sound.
0: Apparently the good inspector had his own ideas about this ghost. In fact, after Joan Tomlinson left his office...
2: Interested, Preston?
3: In ghosts? Little, sir.
2: In good-looking heiresses, Sergeant.
3: Oh, that's her. No, sir. But it might be possible that someone else is, or in her property.
2: Perhaps. Well, look into it, Preston. If we don't, the odds are the young lady will be back until we do. Let me have a report in the morning.
0: The morning was 8 hours away. Sergeant Preston walked up the quiet street in the London suburb where each house stood alone in its own plot of ground. Even in the inadequate light from the street lamps, the sergeant could see something of well-kept lawns and trim hedges. He turned in at a concrete driveway, skirted two garages and attendant back gardens, finding his way to a screened back porch where a light showed briefly.
4: You came, Sergeant.
3: Thank you for the light.
4: My torch. I didn't want you to try the wrong house. This way. I thought we'd wait in the upstairs sitting room.
3: Whatever you think best, miss. It's your ghost.
4: Yes, isn't it? The stairs are this way.
0: The sergeant felt, rather than saw, in the darkness, that it was a large house. It seemed to be several rooms on the ground floor, and upstairs they passed three closed doors before they entered the sitting room, which apparently extended the full width of the building.
4: That's the comfortable chair. It was father's.
3: Thank you, miss.
4: A drink?
3: No, thank you. I'll smoke, if I may.
4: Yes, of course.
3: When does he come? Midnight?
4: Any time after I've gone to bed. Usually, around now.
0: They waited. Nothing.
3: Think he'll come tonight, miss? What's that?
4: It's starting. You'll see. It's starting.
5: Inspector will never believe that I...
4: Do you hear it, Sergeant? Do you?
5: How can I help it, miss?
6: Tony.

0: Who would call me Joni? Oh, all right. We might as well have some lights now. It won't come back until tomorrow night.
1: I see. Only once a night?
0: Yes. Well, don't you want to search the house or anything?
2: Well, Sergeant, don't you? If this thing is human, there ought to be some trace, Sergeant. Oughtn't there?
1: No, miss. Whoever, whatever it is, will be gone now. Maybe tomorrow night.
0: Well, you'll report this to the inspector. Please.
1: Yes, yes, of course. Shouldn't you go to a hotel for a while, miss, till this is cleared up?
0: Oh, I thought of that a week ago, Sergeant. But, well, I like my own room, and if it is my father, he won't harm me. He'd never do that.
2: You're very certain of that, aren't you, young lady? Aren't you a bit confused? If you believe that, why worry? Why go to the police, to the yard? Why be frightened of a fatherly ghost? And when the sergeant asks that...
0: I know, but I wanted someone else to hear him. I was scared. Well, maybe I was imagining things. I'll be all right, Sergeant. I expect I'm safe in my own house.
2: And so you send the sergeant on his way, the sergeant who ought to have searched the house. You take him down the back stairs and out the back door, Joan. You go upstairs alone to your own room and start to undress. Talk to yourself. Give yourself courage.
0: Oh, stop it, Joan Tomlinson. Stop it here. There's nothing to be afraid of. You're not going crazy. The lights. What? Why? The lights. Oh, no. No.
3: Joan.
0: Yes, Dad. Yes.
3: Go away, Joan. Go away before I have to hurt you. I don't want to. It's part of my punishment.

0: Don't let me get you. Run! Run!
1: Yes.
2: Run. Run, Joan, run.
3: There's menace in it now. Run, Joan.
2: Out into the black hallway down the front stairs. Run!
4: Miss Tomlinson.
5: I waited about, miss. Thought he might come back. Heard you scream. Now, see here, miss. You're going straight to hospital. And I'm going straight to the inspector. I don't like the looks of this, not a bit.
6: Or who would like the looks of it? Particularly if you didn't believe in ghosts. And, of course, Inspector Hull didn't believe in ghosts. Standing beside Joan in her room at the hospital, he was quite explicit.
1: It's a mighty corporeal ghost, miss.
7: How do you know, Inspector?
1: Your twisted ankle. That was no accident. A stair tread was sawn through. I understand ghosts have difficulty with cross-cut saws. Miss Tomlinson, do you have any next of kin? That is, anyone who might benefit if anything happened to you?
7: Only some second cousins. I haven't seen them in years.
1: They live in London?
7: Why, no. There was Larry Telk. He was in Manchester. I had a note after Father died. And Jenny Hennessy, he lives in Norwich. Yes, I think. And yes, of course, Ruth Carstairs. Father spoke of her. She's a school teacher, the oldest, a school in Bristol. But that's impossible, Inspector. None of them...
1: None of them would want you out of the way.
7: No, of course not.
1: I see. Then, how do you account for this, Miss Tomlinson, Sergeant?
5: Yes, sir. Here it is.
7: But where did you...
1: In the cellar of your house, under some burlap bags, right near the furnace, Miss Tomlinson. The furnace with its tin ducts to the registers in the room above. Many a youngster has used these echoing ducts to imitate a ghost... or to overhear what was going on in another room. As I said before, Miss Tomlinson, this is a mighty...

0: A corporeal ghost. He saws through stairs. He uses hot air ducts to amplify his voice. And he carries his own sound effects. I don't like this any more than Sergeant Preston does, miss. I don't like it at all.
1: And today, that same chain can be seen in the Black Museum. A piece of iron chain. The hot air ducts to carry a voice through a lonely house. No ghost, this, but someone with a plan and a motive. Inspector Hull had no illusions about ghosts, and certainly none about the danger to Joan Tomlinson.
0: All right, Preston. Let's get to work on this.
2: The three cousins?
0: Right.
2: The girl says there's no possibility.
0: Well, there's a will, Sergeant. There's a way to start someone thinking. The girl was wrong about her ghost. She can be wrong about her cousins. Get the wires out, Preston. And I want an unobtrusive guard on the house, 24 hours a day. You've got the names of those people she mentioned?
1: Simple. Routine. Teletype messages. Advise earliest convenience. Well, the advice came so conveniently early that Inspector Hull, who sat at his desk with the three bits of yellow paper before him, remarked to Sergeant Preston,
0: "It's unbelievable, Sergeant."
2: Coincidence, sir?
0: Coincidence? My foot. All three dead within a few days of each other. All three filed, unsolved. Telk, July 6. Hennessy, July 8. Carstairs, July 12. Sergeant, under no circumstances is that girl to be permitted to leave the hospital. That's an order. She's safe there.
2: How long, Inspector?
0: Until I get back.
2: Back, sir?
0: Don't look blank, Preston. Just look at these telegraph replies. I'm making a cook's tour of these three cities. Manchester, Norwich, and Bristol. Obviously, I need facts. There seem to be quite a few facts in Manchester, Norwich, and Bristol.
1: England isn't so very large, you see, and the trains are fast. In Manchester...
0: I understand, Bardsby, that the Telk case was in your hands.
3: Aye, that's correct, sir.
0: Well, how far did you get?
3: No motive, nothing. Just this man Telk walking home alone on a July night, toward 11, a dark street, a carving knife in his back. That's all.
1: A night train to Norwich. Another police headquarters, another detective, anxious to cooperate.
3: Here it is, Inspector. All we have on the Hennessy case.
0: Tell me about it, Wilson.
3: Hit and run, driver. I checked the scene myself. Hennessy was hit on the sidewalk. Looked as if some drunk had driven right up on the walk and crushed the man against the building wall.
1: And so a pattern emerges. Two men die, quite unexpectedly, but in this case, no clues, no indication that there was purpose or motive, except that a third man died quite naturally in London. And his daughter was the victim of deliberate fright. And all those involved were related to each other. As a pattern emerges. It's continued in Bristol.
0: All right, Appleby. What have you on the Carstairs woman? A school teacher. I believe she was...
4: Retired, quiet, the usual. Until she took some headache remedy the night of July the 12th. Unfortunately for her, someone had put strychnine in the bottle.
0: I know that kind of death. Nasty. Anything else?
4: Some prints on the bottle. Not hers. She smudged them with her own when she took the bottle out of the medicine cabinet. Her landlady said she had a visitor the day before, but she usually did. Former students, all that sort of thing.
0: Mind if I go over and see that landlady?
4: Oh, not at all. The name is Ross. Help yourself. Quite a talker, that woman. Got away.
1: It was a semi-detached villa with a vacancy sign on the door. Mrs. Ross was indeed quite a talker. Inspector Hull let her talk.
5: Here at least 15 years. Oh, a wonderful woman, Inspector, sir. So many of our students come to see her, even after she retired. The kind of teacher you don't find nowadays.
0: I know exactly what you mean, ma'am.
5: And she was so happy that day, what with her cousin being here the day before and all.
0: Her cousin, Mrs. Ross?
5: Yes, I remember it clearly. She called. She was going out for a bit of cake for tea, now that her cousin Michael Stroud had come to see her.
1: A new name. Another cousin. One Michael Stroud. Carefully now, Inspector. Carefully.
0: You don't happen to know where he was from now, do you, ma'am?
5: Oh, from London. I have the address. Found an envelope in the waste paper basket while I was clearing out the poor thing's room.
0: Did you tell this to the police?
5: No, sir. They were so busy with their bustle and dusting everything for fingerprints, they said.
0: Yes, of course. Now, Mrs. Ross, may I have that address, please? That is, if you still have it.
1: Her teletype message travels much faster than a train from Bristol to London. By the time the inspector reached his office, Sergeant Preston was waiting with the answer.
2: We've been there, sir. Michael Stroud had a flat at the address, but he's moved and left no forwarding address.
0: Oh, when did he move out?
2: July 13, sir. The day after the Carstairs woman died.
1: When Macquarie is escaping, what do you do? Well, the least you can do is close some of the gaps in the situation. Try to develop motive and opportunity. The inspector permitted Joan Tomlinson to leave the hospital and to proceed in his company to the office of a solicitor.
6: Now, sit down, Joan. And to Inspector.
7: Oh, thank you, Mr. Thomas.
0: Thank you.
6: I gather something is amiss.
0: Mr. Thomas, we have reason to believe that three people have died because of Miss Tomlinson's inheritance, and that her own life is in danger.
6: Well, that's unbelievable, sir.
0: It usually is. However, the three who are dead are all, all second cousins of Miss Tomlinson, her next of kin. What we are here to find out is, does the will under which she inherits her property state to whom that property devises in the event of her death?
6: Not exactly. That is, if she dies intestate, the property under the law would pass to her next of kin, in equal shares, of course.
0: Mr. Thomas,
6: yes?
0: With all her second cousins dead, a third cousin would be next in line, correct?
6: Oh, absolutely. Of course, I know of no such relative, sir.
0: Unfortunately, sir, we do. His name is Michael Stroud. His whereabouts at present are unknown.
1: Motive, present. Very definitely present. Opportunity, obvious. And seized at least three times in Manchester, Norwich, and Bristol. After the next move, the inspector outlined a plan, briefly.
0: Miss Tomlinson, do you still believe in ghosts?
7: Not anymore.
0: Very well. Would you be afraid to stay in your house alone?
7: I see. I'm to be the bit of cheese in the trap. Correct, Inspector?
0: Absolutely correct.
7: Very well. When do we begin?
1: Only began that night. Joan left the hospital, returned to her house. To the memories, to the now silent ducts, to the still chiming clock. The first night was uneventful. Others followed. Bit by bit, Joan slipped back into her normal everyday routine, a girl in her home with a servant during the day, alone at night. The ghost, the three deaths in three cities, the inspector began to take on aspects of a dream. Reality was coming home after an evening in the city, going upstairs, listening for the little clock. Preparing for sleep, indulging in the little habit of talking to herself.
5: There's nothing to worry about. Really nothing. He's gone away. Out of the country, maybe. Oh, forget Michael Stroud, Joni. Forget the whole thing.
7: What's that?
8: How are you, Joan? Feeling well? And safe?
7: Get out! Whoever you are!
8: That won't work, Joni. You know I'm your cousin, Michael. Come to call.
7: I never saw you before.
8: In my life? I know, dear. And now that you have seen me, what else is there to live for?
7: You couldn't get away with it.
8: Oh, yes, I could. I can. I will. You'll be a lovely suicide, dear. Carbon monoxide from the register, from the furnace. Or maybe, yes, maybe they'll call it accidental death.
7: Inspector Holland, find you.
8: Oh?
7: No matter where you are.
8: I doubt it. He wasn't around to seize me tonight, was he? And I'm very good at hiding. More. They'll never tie me to Cousin Larry or Cousin Jerry or Cousin Luke.
7: They will. They They have. There are fingerprints.
8: Ah, there now. That's their worry, not mine. Now sit down. In that chair.
7: I won't.
8: Sit down. I have it planned perfectly, Joan. You'll sit down. I'll tie you in that chair, shut the windows, the door, turn on the heat. You'll be gagged, too. I forgot to mention that. You'll die.
7: No.
8: I'll come back, put you on the bed.
7: No! No, you won't! You can't make me!
8: I said sit down and shut up!
0: Take him in charge, Sergeant. We have enough.
8: A trap! We'll throw in the bait!
0: Sergeant, look out!
9: Yes, sir!
4: Thank you, sir, for getting his gun away, sir.
0: Nicely handled, Sergeant. You all right, Miss Tomlinson?
7: Yes, I think so. He is a very corporeal ghost. Isn't he, Inspector?
0: Definitely. And I believe his corporeal fingerprints will match those on the handle of a very corporeal knife in Manchester, a steering wheel in Norwich, a bottle in Bristol, and a certain chain in the possession of Scotland Yard.
1: Have you ever heard of a ghost's fingerprint? No. Neither have I. But that chain isn't ghostly. You can see it today in the Black Museum. The fingerprints matched, of course. Mrs. Ross, the landlady in Bristol, identified Michael Stroud as the caller who spent some moments alone in Miss Carstairs' apartment the day before that worthy lady died. The case was clear. The defense was helpless. The case was closed at the traditional time one morning, the usual manner. And Michael Stroud, at the hands of the Crown, became forever an incorporeal ghost. And the chain remains in its usual place in Scotland Yard. And now, until we meet next time, I tell you another story of the Black Museum. I remain, as always, obediently yours.

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0: 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Here's an episode of Nick Carter, Master Detective. This episode originally aired Sunday, July 29th, 1945, 81 years ago today, titled The Case of the Unwritten Letter.
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0: This is the story of a man known the world over as one of the most daring and resourceful characters in the history of detective fiction. A man whose name has become a symbol of the triumph of right and justice over the sinister forces of crime and lawlessness. A man recognized as one of the great masters of deduction. Nick Carter, Master Detective. Today's exciting case, The Unwritten Letter. Another exciting chapter dramatized from the life story of Nick Carter. In just a moment, we'll hear how Nick Carter investigated the strange murder of a man who died with a blank letter in his hand and captured a killer through an interview with a corpse. All work and no play makes Jill a tired housekeeper, but any homemaker can have enjoyable leisure time to spend as she likes when she depends on the three great Linex home brighteners, those efficient new shortcuts to the care of woodwork, furniture, and floors. 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Breakfast is over in the old brownstone mansion at the corner of 5th and 4th, and Patsy and Nick are on their way into the master detective study to begin the morning's work, when suddenly...
1: Oh, bother. I might have known there wouldn't be any peace today, just when we need it. Nick Carter's office.
2: Miss Bowen. Sergeant Matheson.
1: I hope this is a social call, Sergeant. We've got a whole morning's work ahead of us.
2: Yeah? Ask Nick if he'd like to be interrupted.
1: Nick, Sergeant Matheson wants to know if you'd like to have your work interrupted.
3: Ask him for what?
1: For what, Sergeant? I don't think Nick will settle for anything less than murder.
2: Ask him how he'd like to be haunted this morning.
1: Haunted?
2: Yeah.
3: That sounds interesting. Let's have the phone, Patsy. Hello, Matty.
2: Aha. Gotcha, hey, Nick.
3: What's all this about haunts?
2: Some dame called up this morning from an old loft building down in the village. 23 Blaine Street. She claims she's being haunted. Not at night, mind you, but during the day.
3: Uh-huh. Daytime ghosts. That's a new one.
2: Yeah, she claims they rumble at her all day long. I'm just on my way down there. Want to come along?
3: For spooks that rumble by day, you bet. Meet you in front of the building in 20 minutes.
2: Right.
3: Bye. Get your hat, Patsy, and put in a call for the car. You and I have a date with a ghost.

0: This is it, Bessie. 23 Blaine.
1: Golly, what an ancient building this is. Looks as if Peter Stuyvesant built it.
0: And there's Mary coming down the street.
2: Oh, good morning, Nick.
0: Morning, Mary.
2: Morning, Miss Bowen.
1: Hi.
2: So Nick wouldn't settle for anything less than murder, eh? I notice you beat me here.
1: I take it all back, Sergeant. Let's go in and meet the ghost.
0: Who was it called you, Mary?
2: Oh, some dame named Madame Sear. That's her name there on the letterbox.
1: Madame Sear. Medium. Well, if that isn't the payoff. A medium afraid of ghosts. And in the daytime.
0: Door's locked. Must be a bell button under Madame Sear's nameplate. Ring it, Bessie.
1: Okay, I will. Oh, Nick!
3: For the love of Pete.
0: Better get in there fast, Mary. Get your shoulder against the door.
2: Go shooting guns together, Nick. All right, again.
3: What's more should do?
0: Careful. Watch out for the debris, Patsy.
1: Right.
0: Come on, Mary.
2: This isn't turning out to be the scullery.
1: What is it, Nick?
2: Hold it.
0: Said I wouldn't settle for anything less than a murder, Patsy, huh? Well, you were right. There's a man on these steps. And he's been shot to death. Quiet, everybody, please. Quiet.
4: Quiet.
0: Mary, I'm not ready to examine the people in this building yet. I want them to be taken to a room and kept there.
2: Right. York, get them out of here.
5: Yes, sir. All right, all of you, get going.
2: Go on, over here. Just follow the detective there. Go on, follow him. Okay, Nick. Now, what's the score?
0: I've searched this man's pockets. His name's Joe Kane. Address and business unspecified.
2: Uh-huh.
0: We shot through the chest twice with a .45 caliber slug. Died instantly.
2: Yeah?
1: What do those bruises and scratches on the face mean, Nick?
0: Kane was killed somewhere on the stairs. He dropped and rolled partway down.
2: Anything else?
0: Two clues. One fairly unpromising. The other, very odd.
2: Go ahead.
0: He's got a racing sheet in his pocket. Schedule of some small racetrack in a town upstate. I've never heard of the place or the horses listed.
1: But then again, Nick, we don't know too much about horse racing.
2: And the odd clue.
0: In Kane's hand was clutched a large blue envelope right here. Apparently, the reflex of death made him hold tight.
2: Well, what's odd about that?
0: One thing. There's no address, stamp, or mark on the envelope. There's a sheet of paper inside with nothing written on it.
2: Well, for the love of Pete.
1: Envelope without an address... Letter with nothing written on it, but what does that mean?
0: I wish I knew. But I've got a hunch if we could answer that question, we'd know who killed Joe Kane and why.
2: Well, we know one thing, Nick. It's got to be one of the people in this building. We covered the front door. No one came out while we were going in.
1: That's right.
2: We've already checked the roof. It's sealed shut. No one went out that way. And the back door is bolted on the inside.
0: The windows?
2: All barred with heavy grates. The killer's got to be one of the people inside.
0: Good work, Matty. What about them?
2: Well, there are three floors in this building. Each one is occupied. The first floor, Madame Sear, the ghost-fearing medium.
1: The one who called you.
2: Yeah. The second floor, a guy named Charles Dower. Business as yet unspecified. The top floor is Hal Trask. He's a printer.
0: Madame Sear, Charles Dower, Hal Trask.
2: Right.
0: That makes three.
2: Plus the janitor, a guy named Olson, who was sweeping around the upper stairs.
0: I see. All right. Let's go in and have a talk with him.
2: York's got him in Madame Sear's studio. You're going to question him separately, Nick?
0: No, all together.
2: Right.
0: Sometimes when four witnesses gel in a community story, it's easy to break them down later individually.
5: Yeah. Oh, here they come now.
2: All right, now quiet, folks. Quiet, please. This is Nick Carter. He wants to ask you a few questions.
0: You've all seen the dead man. Has any of you ever seen him before? Seen him alive? Either you're afraid to answer or none of you has ever seen him. Now, which is it? You. You're Mr. Olson, aren't you?
6: Yes, sir.
0: Ever seen the dead man before?
6: No, sir. I don't see much of anybody in this building, sir.
7: That is right, Mr. Carter. We are all quiet. We all value our privacy. None of us prize into the secrets of strangers. We do not peek at those who walk the stairs. We keep to ourselves.
0: Madame Sear, you telephoned to complain about ghosts this morning?
7: It was a revelation from the other world. I am ashamed of my first fear. I no longer complain.
8: And Mr. Trask?
9: Yes, sir. Printer, sir. Globe Press up on the top floor. I never seen a dead man before, Mr. Carter.
0: I see. Mr. Dower?
10: Yes, sir.
0: Hello. Aren't you bad luck, Charlie Dower? Served two terms in Atlanta, specialist in card marking and tin horn gambling rackets?
10: Mr. Carter.
0: No wonder his business was unspecified, Matty.
2: Hey, what a memory you got, Nick. I'd forgotten Dower. He's been out of circulation 5 years.
0: So here we are. Unknown, Mr. Kane, murdered on the steps of this building by one of you four. All of you claim you never saw the man before. And I have the problem of finding which one of you is lying.
9: Well, not me.
2: All right, quiet, quiet. Well, what's the program, Nick?
0: All these people are to stay inside the building. I want to search for the murder weapon, although I doubt if you'll find it in an old rat trap like this. It could stay here, hidden for 100 years.
2: Yeah, we'll try.
0: I want the squad to check the history of the building and every person in here.
2: We'll do it.
0: Patsy and I are going to take the car and run up to Taunton. We'll be back in a few hours.
1: But right. Why go to Taunton?
0: Because it's the home of the Taunton racetrack. Joe Kane's tip sheet was the schedule of today's races. Maybe we can find out something about murder up there.
1: Just another few minutes, Nick. That sign said Taunton half a mile.
0: Right.
1: Why have you been so glum all the way up here, Nick?
0: I've been mulling over the case, Patsy. I don't like it.
1: What don't you like about it?
0: The whole thing is a phony ring about it. Three crooks, or semi-crooks, all operating in that building. All probably lying as hard as they can.
1: Yes?
0: How did Kane get into the building? The door was locked when we tried it. Either he rang one of the bells, which means the tenants were lying, or he had a key, which means Olson, the janitor, was lying.
1: That's true.
0: In the second place, what about that blue envelope containing an unwritten letter? Why was Kane carrying it?
1: But invisible ink, maybe. Secret message?
0: Carried so that we jump to that obvious conclusion? No. I doubt it, Patsy.
1: Oh, slow down. Here's Taunton. We'll go through it before we see it.
0: Seems pretty quiet. We're a racetrack town.
1: Uh-huh. I haven't seen anything faintly resembling a track.
0: We better ask that youngster over there. Hi, Sonny.
8: Oh, hi there.
0: Yes, you, son. Come over here a minute, will you?
8: Oh, yes, sir, mister. What's on your mind?
0: Which way to the racetrack?
8: The which?
1: The racetrack. The Taunton racetrack.
8: I don't know what you're talking about, lady.
0: You live here long?
8: All my life.
0: Here. Take a look at this.
8: Taunton racetrack. Handicap race. Hey, mister, this is some kind of a gag. There ain't no track in Taunton. We ain't never had a race in this town. You're being taken for an awful ride by someone.
1: You're telling us. Nick, this is weird.
0: Thanks, son. Let's get back to the city, Patsy. True enough, we've been taken for a ride. And believe me, it's carried us miles closer to the solution of this case.
1: Nick, I wish you'd explain. Don't act so mysterious.
0: I'll explain soon, Patsy.
1: But I want to hear now.
0: You will, just as soon as I've spoken to Maddie. And ask the janitor a few questions. All right, here we are, 23 Blaine. Hope Maddie's inside. Come on.
1: Oh, Nick. Sometimes you can be so aggravating.
0: Patience, Patsy. Come on inside.
2: Nick! Oh, for Pete's sake. Am I glad you're back?
0: You got a fresh lead, Matty?
2: Fresh lead? Fresh trouble? That's what I got.
0: Well, I'll iron it out as soon as I've spoken to Olson, the janitor.
2: Olson's my trouble, Nick. He's just committed suicide.
11: An unwritten letter. A non-existent horse race. And now the suicide of a key witness. 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And now, back to our story. A complaint about a haunted loft building brought Nick Carter, Patsy, and Sergeant Matheson down to an ancient office building in time to hear, but not witness, the murder of Joe Kane. Curious clue to the murder was an unwritten letter in the dead man's hand and a racetrack program for a non-existent race. Then the janitor of the building, Sergeant Matheson announces, suddenly has committed suicide. Now Nick, Patsy, and the sergeant examine the dead body.
0: It's pretty careless of you, Matty.
2: Oh, honest, Nick, how was I to know? I was down in the cellar with the squad looking for the murder gun when all of a sudden we hear the shot. We never thought that
0: You'll find the weapon in Olson's hand. Yes, I understand. Well, 5 will get you 10. This is the gun that killed Kane.
1: But why should Olson kill himself?
2: Yeah, probably thought we were hot on his trail.
0: Maybe, but I'm not so sure Olson did kill himself.
1: What?
2: Why not?
0: Too pat, too convenient. I've worked on thousands of cases, Matty. I never yet had a killer give up so easily.
2: But it looks legit, Nick. Bullet wound in the right temple, gun in the right hand. I happen to know Olson was right-handed because I saw him sweeping.
1: There are powder burns around the wound. The gun was fired at close range. Why, the body looks as though it had fallen naturally.
0: Maybe, but I doubt it. I'm going to take the gun back to my lab for a quick check. Mm. Have a man send over the fingerprints for the entire crowd here, Matty.
2: Right.
0: Oh, any of those reports come in yet about the building and the people?
2: I expect them any minute now.
0: Wait here for me when you get them. Patsy and I'll be back in half an hour.
2: All right.
0: Oh, and by the way, Matty.
2: Yes, Nick.
0: How much would you like to bet that Olson never was janitor of this building?
2: Oh,

0: All right, Patsy. There you are. Every print on this gun, dusted and brought up. And all of them sharp and clear as crystal.
1: Now what?
0: Now we compare. Let's have that sheet Maddie sent over.
1: Here.
0: Thanks.
1: What are you looking for, Nick?
0: Oh, I found it already. Just checking to make sure.
1: Found what? Oh, don't be so mysterious, Nick.
0: Look for yourself, Patsy. Every print on this gun belongs to Wilson. You can't miss it.
1: Yes, I see, Nick. Well, doesn't that prove suicide?
0: Think hard, Patsy. What happens when you shoot a .45 automatic?
1: Why, it fires a bullet.
0: And then what happens to the gun?
1: It stays in your hand, I guess.
0: Gently, quietly, without a fuss?
1: Oh, no, it kicks.
0: Exactly. And would you explain why Olson's prints on the gun are sharp and clear as crystal?
1: Oh.
0: Obviously, if he'd held the gun and shot himself, his prints would have been smudged and smeared by the recoil. But they aren't.
1: Nick.
0: Uh-huh. You get it now, huh? Olson was murdered by the same person who killed Joe Kane. Then the gun was wiped clean and carefully placed in Olson's hand. That's why the prints are so clear.
1: Oh, that just mixes the case up more than ever.
0: Oh, no, Patsy. It's becoming clearer than ever. Let's hustle back to Maddie. I only hope there haven't been any more murders while we were gone.

0: All right, Matty, we're back.
1: Oh, Nick. Hey, Nick, you're fantastic. How did you know, man? How did you know?
2: About the murder?
1: No, about Olson. Reports just come in. You were right, he was lying. He wasn't the janitor of this building.
3: Golly.
1: The janitor of this place is a guy up on the corner. He takes care of this whole row of buildings.
3: Then everybody in here was lying when they accepted him as the janitor.
2: I don't think so. This is a dark little place. And the real janitor probably doesn't spend more than a few minutes a week here.
1: Yeah, just about. They're all pretty careless.
2: The few times he was seen wasn't enough to make an impression. So when Olson said he was a janitor, he was accepted.
3: But the killer?
2: The killer was lying, naturally.
1: Oh. Hey, wait a minute, Nick. How did Olson get in here?
2: Oh, Joe Kane let him in.
3: Joe Kane? The dead man?
2: Yes.
1: When?
2: Probably a few seconds before we arrived. Olson followed Kane into the building.
1: Uh-huh. How did Kane get in?
2: Pretty sure Kane let himself in.
3: How?
2: With a key.
1: Nick, you sound as though you got the whole business washed up and finished.
2: Think I'm pretty close to it.
1: You know why Kane carried that blank letter?
2: I do.
3: And about the non-existent horse race?
2: Yes.
1: And why Olson killed himself?
2: He was murdered, and I think I know why.
1: Well, then would you please talk?
2: One more little test, Matty, and the murderer will talk in person.
3: What's the test?
2: We've got three people left. Madam Sear, Trask the printer, and Dower the gambler.
1: Yeah.
2: All of them claim they don't know Joe Kane. Well, one of them's lying, and I want to find out which.
1: How?
2: I'm going to make some arrangements with Patsy. And then we're going to meet around Madam Sear's crystal globe, all of us.
1: Holy smoke. More ghost stuff?
2: So to speak. The body of Joe Kane is going to walk into the room, and we'll see who recognizes it.
3: Oh, but that's silly, Nick. They all saw Kane's body.
2: There's a tremendous difference between recognizing a living man and a dead body, Patsy. Totally dissimilar people look identical when they're dead. We've had hundreds of cases of husbands identifying dead strangers as their wives in the morgue.
1: Mm-hmm, and vice versa. It's true, Patsy. I see Nick's point.
2: Now, those suspects who really don't know Kane will not recognize a living imitation after having seen the body only once. But those who knew him...
3: I get it.
2: Then let's get moving. We'll meet the dead body at 7 tonight.

0: agreement.
1: All right, everybody. All right. We've gathered together in Madam Sears' studio for a last attempt to solve this murder.
2: You do well to trust the world of the medium, Mr. Carter. It is capable of miracles far beyond your mere earthly efforts.
1: Quite. I've requested Sergeant Matheson to have present the only surviving occupants of this building. Mr. Trask, Mr. Dower, and Madam Sear, of course. Miss Bowen, my secretary, will act as witness. Sergeant Matheson will preside. And I'll ask the question. Will you all be seated, please?
3: Everybody down, folks. Come on.
1: I presume you work best with the crystal in the dark, Madam Sear.
2: Oh, that is correct.
1: Lights out, please, Maddie.
3: Right.
1: Thank you. And now, Madam Sear, with your help, we will try to recreate the murder scene in the magic crystal.
2: First, there must be silence.
1: And silence you shall have.
2: The crystal is cloudy tonight. There is much antagonism in this room. The veil can be parted only with difficulty. Ah, now the clouds begin to vanish from the glass. I see faint lights, faint forms swirling in the blackness. I see a figure. It is a man. It is the dead one. He walks through night, followed by shadows. There is one shadow I see with a gun. Sergeant Matheson, I hear it again. The spirit's talking.
4: Oh, for the love of Pete.
2: Do you hear it?
4: All right,
2: the groaning and the rumbling of the dead.
1: And this is what made you telephone this morning?
2: In heaven's name, protect me. You hear it, don't you? You hear it?
5: Wait, listen. Someone's coming to the door.
2: It is the other world coming to us. In the name of heaven, do not let that thing in here. It's Joe Kane. The dead man.
4: Yes, Joe Kane, all right. I thought he was killed.
1: And that, ladies and gentlemen, winds up the seance in our case. Lights, please, Maddie. Right.
2: Oh, but you...
1: No excitement, please. Quiet. The show's over.
2: But I...
1: Sadower, Madam Sear, please be calm. It's not Joe Kane. Merely an actor appropriately costumed and made up.
5: Nick, they both recognized him. They were both lying. Madam Sear and Mr. Dower. Trask never batted an eyelash. He told the truth.
1: Yes, Patsy. And I might add, it's because Mr. Hal Trask told the truth about not knowing Joe Kane that he'll be executed for his murder.
6: You'll never prove it.
1: Quick, Maddie, quick.
6: Oh, no, you don't, brother.
1: A very clever crime, Mr. Trask, and for an unusual racket. Yes, Patsy, you were right. Trask told the truth. He did not know Crane. Dower and Madam Sear lied. They knew him. They'd seen him in the building frequently, but they didn't know he ran the Globe print shop upstairs.
4: We figured it'd be better to say we never saw him before.
1: Naturally. Both of you are afraid of the police. Try to keep clear of murder by lying. You didn't know that Joe Kane's racket was printing phony programs of non-existent horse races and that he used these to induce innocent victims to book bets with him, bets which he pocketed and disappeared with.
7: You're right, Carter. Kane had a hot racket. We heard about the dough he was making. It was a good thing.
1: So good that you and Olson decided to come up and acquire a piece of his money. A big piece. Only Olson acquired nothing but death. And you've acquired a one-way trip to the chair.
8: 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Chemtone covers in one coat, dries in 1 hour. And now let's hear from Nick Carter himself. Nick, I understand the motive for Joe Kane's murder, but what about that unwritten letter?
1: Well, get the picture, Ken. Trask and Olson decided to rob Joe Kane. They'd heard he was making a fortune out of his racetrack fraud, and they wanted a piece of it. But neither of them knew him.
8: So?
1: Obviously, they couldn't take a chance of Kane arriving in his office while they were rifling the place. So Olson remained downstairs to watch, while Trask went up to rob.
5: But how could Olson watch for Kane if he didn't know him?
1: By a simple thug's trick. He placed a large blue envelope in the Globe print shop letterbox. All he had to do was watch that. He knew whoever took the blue envelope out of the letterbox would be Joe Kane.
8: Well, that's clever, no?
1: So when Kane arrived and picked up his letter, Olson quickly followed him into the building, first signaling upstairs on the buzzer to Trask. Olson followed in case Trask couldn't get away in time.
8: And evidently he couldn't.
1: Right. Kane saw Trask leaving his office. He pulled a gun, the .45 automatic. Olson closed in from behind. Kane was killed and rolled down the steps. I doubt if Trask ever got a really good look at Kane. Then, as we pounded on the door below, he thought quickly. Trask pretended to be the proprietor of the print shop. Olson grabbed a broom and played janitor.
5: Golly!
1: But later, Trask realized Olson's pose would be uncovered. So the first chance he had, he murdered his partner to keep him quiet. He tried to get rid of the gun by planning it as a suicide weapon.
5: But how about the ghost that Madame Sia thought she heard? We heard them, too, when you kidded her into staging a seance.
1: Well, that's the strangest thing about the case. If it hadn't been for Madame Sia's ghost, we'd never have entered the case and never have broken it. And if it hadn't been for the ghost, there wouldn't have been a case in the first place.
8: Why not?
1: Because Madame Sia's ghost was the distant rumble of a new printing machine Joe Kane had just had installed so he could print more of his phony race sheets. I had an officer turn it on to haunt the seance.
8: Well, Nick, I hope you have as exciting a story for us next week. What's it going to be?
1: Well, Ken, next week we're going to meet the champion apple pie maker of the East, who, fortunately for me, also happens to be an old friend of mine.
5: She came to complain that her landlord papered her walls without her permission.
1: Well, unfortunately, when we arrived, we discovered that the paper hanger had not only hung the wallpaper, he'd hung himself.
8: Sounds like a strange story. What do you call it, Nick?
1: The Case of the Hanging Paper Hanger.
8: And now an important message from Nick Carter.
1: Remember what happened after World War I? 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
8: 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Lon Clark is starred as Nick. Charlotte Manson plays Patsy. 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Any resemblance in these programs to actual persons living or dead is purely coincidental. The entire production is under the direction of Jock McGregor.

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This is Ken Powell speaking for the thousands of Linex dealers all over America and saying so long until next week.

0: You're listening to the Detective Shows Hour on ABN, the Antioch Broadcasting Network. You just heard an episode of Nick Carter, Master Detective, which originally aired Sunday, July 29th, 1945, 81 years ago today. Its title, The Case of the Unwritten Letter. Here's an episode of The Adventures of Philip Marlowe Detective. This episode originally aired
1: Tuesday,
0: February 14th, 1950, titled The Grim Echo.
2: Get this and get it straight. Crime is a sucker's road, and those who travel it wind up in the gutter, the prison of the grave. It could have been perfect. Snowbound in a mountain lodge with a girl who was falling in love. But also present were a widow sick with rage, a bitter old woman, and a jealous man. All with reason to hate me more than anyone else in the world. It happened like this.
3: From the pen of Raymond Chandler, outstanding author of crime fiction, comes his most famous character in The Adventures of Philip Marlowe.

0: spider! Some snowstorm, eh?
1: Yeah, it's pretty thick.
0: Yeah. You're lucky you caught me, son.
1: Yeah?
0: We're just closing up. What do you have?
1: Yeah, better fill it with a regular, huh?
0: Okay. Does that mean that you're aiming to go on?
1: That's right. Got to get back to L.A.
0: I wouldn't advise it, son. Old Jackern sure wouldn't. Liable to hit 10 below, they say.
1: Yeah?
0: Where you been, skiing?
1: Yeah, a week of it up at Angel's Roost. How's the road ahead?
0: Well, you got 40 miles or nothing but mountains to the next town, you know. You're bound to get drifted over any time.
1: Hey, why don't you blow that thing?
0: Huh?
1: And what's the tariff?
0: Oh, call it $3 even. You know, I've been running this Mobile gas station here for 20 years, and I know these storms are nasty. Oh, thanks.
1: Yeah, I'll be all right.
0: That's what you all say. Out on the road, you could freeze to death. Real easy.
1: And this plaid shirt I'm wearing, you're ripping me, Pop.
0: Listen, that shirt won't even start to keep you warm on a deserted highway in this blizzard. Take it from old Jackern, son, I know.
1: Yeah, well, thanks anyway. So long, old Jackern.

0: took me a solid nerve-wracking hour to make 12 miles. And I began to realize just how right old Jack Ernst, the gas station boy, had been when the road ahead was lost completely in a constant racing blur of white. Transformed every rise into a treacherous barrier I had to batter my way through. The chains on all four wheels chewing at the drifts, I managed to keep on the road somehow and plow out another 5 miles. And then I caught a glimpse of the first lighted window I'd seen in all that distance just as I started down the backside of a short, steep hill. And then it happened. First, the helpless feeling of a skid. Before I could do anything about it, I was off the road, in the ditch, nose first and hood deep, in a culvert drifted full of snow. I forced the door open and floundered back up to the road. I knew there was no chance of getting the car out without help and lots of it. And the 10 below zero that the Weather Bureau had bragged about was setting in. I looked back through the slashing snow for the lighted window I'd spotted and saw a lantern swinging crazily in the hands of somebody coming toward me. A minute later, I could see it was a girl.
1: Hello! Hello, are you hurt?
0: No, I'm okay. My car's stuck. I skidded off the road.
1: Yes, I know. I watched it. Oh, my. No chance of getting it out of there tonight.
0: No.
1: That's bad. Maybe tomorrow, if the blizzard lets up, we can get you out. Meantime, you better come on up to the lodge, mister.
0: Lodge?
1: Uh-huh.
0: You mean I slid off the road right in front of a tourist lodge? Oh, boy, how can I be that lucky?
1: Yeah, well, maybe it's fate. We're not open for business in the winter, but on a night like this...
0: I know what you mean, believe me. I really appreciate it. Could get tough staying out here. Oh, by the way, my name's Marlowe, Philip Marlowe. I want to pay
1: what?
0: You for...
1: Did you say Philip Marlowe?
0: Yeah, is something wrong with
1: What's
0: me?
1: Your business, Mr. Marlowe?
0: Oh, well, I'm a private detective from L.A. I've been skiing.
1: Then it is you. I don't care where you've been or where you're going. You'll get no help from me, Mr. Philip Marlowe, you understand? I'd rather give shelter to a dirty dog. I hope you freeze, do you hear? I hope you freeze to death.
0: She was a thin girl with black hollow eyes, full of hate for me. She didn't stop or look back all the way to the door, just ran in and slammed it shut. I couldn't understand it. Even on my worst day, my reputation never was that bad. But I didn't wait around to worry about it because I was cold. Besides, I wanted to know why the good name Philip Marlowe was such poison at a place I'd never heard of before. I waded up to the heavy rustic door and looked in through a tiny window. All I could see was one corner of what had to be a big room. It was log, leather, and Navajo rugs, dominated by an enormous fireplace that filled every nook with a warm, dancing glow. Poison or no, I wanted in.
2: You picked a bad night to travel.
0: Yeah, sure did.
2: Oh, well, won't you come in?
0: Oh, sure, sure.
2: I'm Donna.
0: How are you?
2: This is Echo Lodge. We're not open now, but... Oh, of course, you can't go on in the storm.
0: No, I can't. Besides, my car's in the ditch.
2: Well, you'll be spending the night then.
0: I'd love to, but there seems to be two schools of thought on that subject.
2: Well, what do you mean?
0: Well, I don't know why, but, you know, I don't think I'm very welcome.
2: Why do you say that?
0: Well, I...
1: I'll tell you why, Donna.
2: Well, Helen. Oh, dear, what's wrong? You've been crying.
1: Do you know who he is?
0: No, we haven't gotten around to the magic of my name yet, Helen, but maybe you'll be good enough
1: to
0: tell me.
1: Our name is Baraki. Does that mean anything to you?
0: Baraki?
2: Oh, Helen.
1: Yes, Baraki. Virgil Baraki was my husband. Virgil Baraki was Donna's brother, and Virgil Baraki was the man that you shot down and killed. Do you remember?
0: I remembered, all right. 6 months ago, a trail that led up a blind Los Angeles alley to a garage where stolen cars were switched. I remembered the pair of vicious blue eyes glaring at me over the sights of a blazing .45. And I remembered shooting back fast. And when it was over, I was alive and he was dying. And later, the coroner's jury decided I'd killed in self-defense. But the savagery here in the eyes of the woman who'd been Virgil Baraki's wife said that decision meant nothing.
2: Yes. Is this true?

0: That's all.
1: You were stopped by the storm, Mr. Marlowe?
2: Yeah. My car skidded into the ditch about 50 yards down the road.
1: I see. Almost at our doorstep, you might say. A rare coincidence, isn't it?
0: Almost too rare, Mrs. Baruchy. I'm sorry the circumstances are painful for you.
1: I've grown used to that kind of pain, having lost both a husband and a son. Fate up to now has never been very generous. Do you believe in fate, Mr. Marlowe?
0: I don't know. Oh, some things happen for which there's no explanation, maybe,
1: but... No explanation? But... Who knows? Perhaps everything happens according to a prearranged schedule. And for a purpose.
0: Oh, come on. You don't really think I was deliberately shoved off the road at exactly this spot for a reason?
1: Well, you might admit it's strange, though, that there was a house nearby just when you needed one. And that it was our house. Oh, thank you, Donna.
3: Oh, it's only soup, but it's hot and good, and there's fresh bread. The coffee will be ready in a few minutes.
1: Go ahead, Mr. Marlowe. Sit down. It'll do you good.
0: Thanks. Looks wonderful.
1: In the meanwhile, I'll check up on Ralph. He should have the cabin ready by now. It's small, but you'll be comfortable. There's a fine big oil heater in it.
0: I haven't worked one for years.
1: You won't have any trouble.
0: Tell me, who is this Ralph?
1: Ralph Tolman, young fellow who lives near here.
3: Ralph works for us in the summer.
1: And looks after us in the winter. He's staying over tonight because of the storm. He was my son's best friend. Oh, don't let the soup get cold, Mr. Marlowe.
0: The soup was thick and delicious, and the coffee was rich, black, and steaming. Donna sat across the table and watched me eat. There was no hatred in her eyes. I looked for it closely. It wasn't even animosity. Only confusion, and for some reason, a shadow of fear. But as an hour slipped by and the conversation came easier, the shadow disappeared. Her eyes even began to smile a little. When I'd finished down to the third cup of coffee and started to help her clear the table, the cup slipped.
4: Oh.
0: We both grabbed for it, caught one slim inch from breaking, and wound up together on the floor. Our faces close.
3: Why, Phil, we did it. What a team.
0: Table waiters or jugglers?
3: Oh, we could double as both and make a fortune.
0: Yeah.
3: Oh, Ralph.
5: Yeah, Ralph. What's going on?
3: We have almost dropped a cup.
5: Uh-huh. And it sure would have been too bad, wouldn't it, Donna? You only got about 50 like that one.
0: I don't know why it's so important to you, but for what it's worth, I was the one who dropped it.
5: It's not important to me. I guess other things aren't so important to Donna either. Think you can get it out to the kitchen now without any more help, Donna?
3: Ralph, it's high time that you...
5: Mrs. Baruchy asked me to tell you the cabin's ready, Marlowe.
0: Thanks.
5: No thanks necessary, mister. It's just part of my job. Guess everybody's job has its lousy side, huh? Even a private detective's. Some of them get trigger happy, I heard.
0: I'll see you, Donna.
5: You better get out there right away, Marlowe. Donna's got 4 whole dishes to carry out, and at the rate she's been going, she ought to get started or she'll never make it.
0: Keep your fat trap shut, Buster. You're causing a draft. Tolman walked behind me as far as the door and pointed through the snow to a tiny square of light sitting apart from the rest of the buildings that made up Echo Lodge. As soon as I was outside, he slammed the door against my back and bolted it. I stood on the porch and thought about the setup for a minute while I lit a cigarette. Then I stepped out into the snow and headed for the cabin. Halfway there, I could see it clearly. It looked snug and warm. And under the circumstances, I knew it was better for everybody that I was sleeping outside the main lodge. But then I saw a sudden flash and felt the impact before anything else. Right in front of me, the cabin lurched. One entire wall burst out and the roof collapsed. A second later, as I ran toward what was left of it, I could hear the others coming.
6: The cabin is blew up. They need help.
3: Help! Help! Help! Are you all right?
0: Yeah, I'm okay, Donna.
5: What happened, Marlowe?
0: I don't know, Tolman.
3: It must have been the heat, but I can't understand it.
7: Is that the heater exploded?
5: Yeah, Helen, that's the way it looks. But it was working okay when I left. I guess it's not going to burn, though. The snow's put it all out.
3: Phil, just another few seconds and you'd have been in there. You'd have been killed.
0: Yeah, maybe that was fate, too, huh? Maybe.
8: Donna, get away from here.
3: Now, Helen!
8: I wish you had been in there, Marlowe. You deserve it.
3: Stop it, Helen.
8: He's got no business here.
3: Stop it.
8: Oh, leave me alone. But Lord, after what he's done to us, how can you bear even to look at it?
3: Oh, Helen, come back here.
8: Never go. This was an accident, Donna. An accident, you hear? They happened, don't they,

0: tomorrow.
1: Oh, sure, sure. Everybody knows accidents will happen, Mrs. Baruchy.
0: Of course, but... Oh, then let's get back into the house before we freeze to death. You can have my room now. I'll sleep with Donna. Come along, all of you.

In just a moment, the second act of Philip Marlowe. But first, Groucho Marx, his famous ad-libs, and his teams of opposites will be back betting their lives on most of these same CBS stations tomorrow night. You've missed half your life if you haven't bet your life with Groucho Marx on Wednesday nights this season. Hear him on this top quiz show tomorrow night on CBS. Now with our star, Gerald Moore, we return to the second act of Philip Marlowe and tonight's story, The Grim...

0: It was a dreary little procession that trudged back toward the lodge again from the shattered cabin. I said nothing and pushed hard against the storm as far as the front door. But when they were all inside, I ducked back into the biting blizzard and ran down to my car in the 38 I kept in the glove compartment there. I figured it would be a warning comfort through the long, cold night ahead. Until I saw that somebody else had figured the same way. The lock on the glove compartment had been sprung and the gun was gone. Now there was no doubt about the explosion. It had been no less accidental than Lucretia Borgia working over an after-dinner drink. As I hurried back to the lodge, I suddenly felt the kind of inside cold which you can't ever blame on the weather around you. But a moment later, that same cold began to thaw. Because huddled at the edge of the lodge steps ahead was Donna.
1: Bill, where have you been? What have you been doing?
0: Everything's going to be all right.
1: Oh, Bill, please. Why did you go down to your car?
0: Well, I'll tell you, but you're going to be sorry.
1: Sorry?
0: But you got so upset over nothing. I went to get some cigarettes out of the glove compartment. I was fresh out.
1: That was your only reason? Cigarettes?
0: Sure. Now, come on, huh? You got to worry. Let's do it where we can both be warm. Come on over to the fire. I'm a city boy, you know. This cold isn't doing me any... Hey, Donna. Those tears in your eyes. There.
1: They're from the wind. It always makes me cry. Huh? Oh, Phil. Why do things have to be this way? An hour ago, when you were eating, everything was so nice, so friendly. And then suddenly, Ralph angry, the explosion, Helen screaming and clawing at you, Mom upset.
0: Yeah, I know what you mean. But look, baby, listen to me hard, huh?
1: Yes?
0: You see, the things you just spoke of, Ralph, the explosion, Helen, all of it, all the trouble, it belongs to tonight, like the blizzard out there. Oh, it's raging now, sure, but tomorrow... Or maybe a little after tomorrow it'll stop. Everything will look bright and clean to you. Honest, honey, that's the way it'll be. All the way around. Believe me?
1: Oh, Phil, I want to, but...
0: But what?
1: But you're talking about tomorrow. I'm worried about tonight. I'm afraid, Phil. Awfully afraid.
0: I spent the next 10 minutes trying to convince Donna that there wasn't anything to worry about. And then when she'd gone to her room, I went to mine and started all over again trying to convince myself. The out-of-season fireworks at the cabin and a gun stolen from my car made that a very tough proposition. And I checked the room, which was on the ground floor and close to the kitchen. And then I bolted the door and looked forward to some much-needed sleep. After that, I took off my shirt and shoes only, got into bed, and waited for sleep, which a weekend of skiing made more important than a cabin full of hate. Suddenly, I was wide awake and sitting straight up in bed. The footsteps could have belonged to my dream. The door that closed couldn't have. I scrambled out of bed and ran to it, but it was still bolted. So I turned to the single closet in the room and opened it sharply. It was empty, except for a long, thin finger of light that streamed through a keyhole. A keyhole that belonged to a door at the rear of the closet that gave out onto the kitchen. Obviously, the closet had once been a pantry. I tried the door, but it was bolted from the kitchen side. I got into my shoes, grabbed my shirt, and ran out of the room, around to the kitchen, and smack into a very surprised Ralph.
2: Oh, Marlo, what are you doing up and roaming around?
0: I'm a sleepwalker. What's your excuse?
3: Come on, let's have it. I'm through playing target for tonight.
4: Target? Sure, hands off me, Marlo.
0: When I know why you're here and exactly what's on your mind, I will not before. Well, have we come to terms?
2: All right, let go. I'm here because my room is on the ground floor and I heard somebody cross through the house and come into this kitchen. So I decided to investigate.
0: You're a liar. You're in my room, Tolman, and you know it. You got in through the door that leads into the closet. Come on, Buster, let's level. We're keeping each other awake.
2: Listen, Marlowe, I don't like you.
0: Honest?
2: And I don't like the way you and Donna are...
0: The way we're what? Come on, boy, get it off your chest.
2: Never mind that now. Look at this.
0: Wood shaving, so what?
2: Yeah, found it near the door to the closet in your room. Might also be the answer to who your visitor was. She left her calling card.
0: What do you mean, calling card?
2: Helen. She's always covered with these shavings. She makes things out of rough pine.
0: Where is this workshop of hers, Tolman?
2: Out in the back. Just beyond the barn. What are you going to do, Marlowe?
0: Not that it's any of your business, but I'm going to see the lady, and I'll see you.

0: What do you want?
1: Conversation, Helen, if you don't mind.
0: Oh, wait a minute, you. It's late.
1: Close that door.
0: I will not.
1: Then I will. Now get over there and sit down. We got a few things to clear up.
0: Like what? The way you murdered my husband, perhaps?
1: Cut it out. Stop it, Helen, or I'll push your arm off. Just as soon as you decide to behave. Those nails of yours draw blood, baby. Were they going to be good?
0: Yes.
1: All right. Now sit down over there, away from those sharp chisels you work with, and keep your hands in your lap. Go on, that chair there.
0: Very well, Mr. Marlowe. Anything to accommodate the man who murdered my husband.
1: Which brings us right to the point.
0: You deny it. You deny that you shot him down.
1: I fired in self-defense.
0: That's a rotten, speaking lie. You did it to feather your own nest to be a hero to the police and the newspapers.
1: You're wrong, Helen. I killed your husband because I had to. He was on the wrong side.
0: Oh, don't make me laugh. You call trying to get money for his family, for me? You call that being on the wrong side? So much that he should have been killed, shot down by the likes of you? Oh, Mr. Marlowe, you have no idea how through these past 6 lonely months I've thought of you. I've wondered what you looked like, what the man who killed Virgil was doing. How you'd like to meet the same death you brought to my husband under the brave banner of law and order.
1: Now, wait a minute.
0: And
1: listen.
0: Don't think I didn't plan your death 1,000 times over. Don't think I didn't approach Mama Barucci, Ralph, even sweet little Donna, with a delicious thought of revenge. No. No, they talk like you talk, Mr. Marlowe. Virgil was doing the wrong thing. He was caught.
1: It wasn't right or wrong. It was him or me.
0: Oh, you shut up and listen. Sure. Sure, Virgil was stealing, all right. He was stealing from me, his wife. That's why he left here. That's why he tried so hard. That's why you had no reason to kill him. And that's why you should die, too.
1: Oh, that's also why we had an accidental explosion at the cabin I was supposed to sleep in, huh?
0: I was clumsy. I was hasty. I won't be the next time.
1: You're completely out of your mind, Helen.
0: Out of my mind? Of course I am. Did you think this existence, this living without the man I love, could leave me otherwise? Did you think making these stupid souvenirs take his place?
1: Killing me isn't going to bring him back.
0: You get out of here. Go on. Get out. And if you can, Mr. Marlowe, go back to bed.
1: While you wait for a chance to get me with my own gun, the gun you stole from my car?
0: I'm not going to shoot you, Mr. Marlowe. That would only further disgrace the Barucci name. No. No, I'm not going to shoot you. But I am going to get you.
1: For a long, chilling moment, I stared into the eyes of a half-crazed woman standing in front of me. The ice-cold, bottomless eyes that a cancerous hate had destroyed as something human. Then as I turned and started out of the room, I knew that I'd made a mistake that night. Virgil Barucci had died in my arms. A mistake I had to correct before it was too late. And there was nothing left of Helen but the ruthless machinery of a mind dedicated to murder. I headed back to the house and a talk with Mama Barucci, which I figured had to be the first immediate step. But when I'd gone only a dozen yards from the workshop, I stopped.
2: Bill, I'm over here.
1: Donna, what are you doing out here?
2: I couldn't sleep, Bill. I was too worried about you. And then when I saw you leave the house from my window and head for the workshop, I... Oh, Bill, your face.
1: Oh, it was Helen. She got a little upset in there.
2: A little? Who wouldn't look at you? Your pocket ripped off your shirt, Your face scratched.
1: Oh, it's all right,
2: Bill,
1: Donna.
2: She could have...
1: No. Hey, my pocket ripped off. The gun.
2: Oh, Bill, what is it? Tell me, please.
1: Hold it, Donna. Give me a second. Yeah, sure. It adds, all right. Now, look, get over there inside the barn and scream. Long and loud, huh?
2: Scream?
1: Yeah. It's our only chance. Go on, do as I say, Donna. Scream.
2: All right. I'll do it, Bill. Whatever you say.
1: Second Donna cut loose, I stepped out of sight behind a tree that was opposite the barn, and I kept my eyes glued to the door of the workshop I just left. I waited for the shattering report of the gun I was afraid I'd hear. Then the door flew open, and Helen was running out toward the barn, and Donna screamed. My .38 clenched in a handkerchief in her right hand, a look of stark bewilderment stamped over her face.
0: Donna, answer me, what's up? Donna, what are you doing there by the barn?
2: I don't know, Helen.
0: What do you mean you don't know?
1: Paper to me, Helen. Let's have that gun back without further discussion. Yes. There. Now get back against that wall and don't move an inch.
0: No. No.
2: Bill, what is all this?
1: Attempted murder, honey. She's all right.
2: Attempted murder? You mean Helen here was going to try and kill someone?
1: Yeah, herself.
2: Or suicide?
1: Uh-huh. Suicide that would be called murder and pinned on me. It's going to be her way of getting even.
2: I know, Bill. I can't believe
1: she tried to once, honey. The explosion at the cabin. But when that failed, and everybody knew how she felt about me. A warped mind hit upon this little plan, and all the pieces would have fit tight, too.
2: What pieces? What do you mean?
1: That one we argued. Two, she came to my room tonight and ripped the pocket off this plaid shirt so that we'd find it clenched in her hand after she was dead. You see it?
2: Oh.
1: Three, she stole my .38, which has my fingerprints on it. And four, she left an obvious clue on the floor of the kitchen, a wood shaving that would bring me out here on the run. So everybody could find me close by when it happened.
2: Oh,
1: yeah, it was tight, all right. Tight as a hangman's noose.
2: And then she was going to shoot herself, Phil, just after you left her. And that's why you made me scream?
1: Yeah. And that's why now, Donna, later tonight, I'm going to tell her something that I intended to break to her gently.
2: Oh.
1: Something I was going to tell Mama Baruchy first. Something I hoped would straighten her out.
2: What, Phil?
1: Well, your brother Virgil didn't die the moment he was shot, Donna. He lived long enough to ask one thing of me.
2: What are you trying to say, Phil?
1: That I never let Helen or you people here know about the woman he was in love with in L.A. The woman through whom I tracked him down.
2: Oh, Phil.
1: Yeah.
2: Phil. Well, I guess it wouldn't be good for her.
1: If I was around too much? No, honey, not for a while anyway. It wouldn't be good for any of us, huh? Come on, Donna, let's get her into the house.
2: Yes. Yes, Phil.

0: Well, it was the next morning. I went into the kitchen for some coffee and found myself all alone. Donna wasn't any place in sight. So I got my things together and walked slowly down to my car, and when I got in, I didn't feel like leaving. Not right away. And I was glad that warming up my motor was the smart thing to do. Gave me time to light a cigarette and think. Look around. Back toward Echo Lodge where... I could see Donna waving goodbye from an upstairs window.
1: Yeah.
0: Sure. I'd see her again in a little while. It was a small world, all right. Full of echoes. And just think how the web of paths we call coincidence had brought me and those who knew and loved Virgil together. Someday, maybe, Donna and I would be looking for each other. And those paths would make it a lot easier.

0: The Adventures of Philip Marlowe, bringing you Raymond Chandler's most famous character, star Gerald Moore, are produced and directed by Norman McDonald and are written for radio by Robert Mitchell and Gene Levitt. Featured in the cast were Sammy Hill, Betty Lou Gerson, Verna Felton, Frank Gerstle, and Junius Matthews. The special music is composed and conducted by Richard Arant. Be sure and be with us again next week when Philip Marlowe says...
1: This time a peddler of pulp paper love, a blackmailer with muscles, a south-of-the-border chiseler, a simpering prude, and a corpse in a bedroom, all had one thing in common. Each was a woman.

0: Al Jolson will pay another of those wonderful visits to Bing Crosby this Wednesday night. And the gags and songs will again fly thick and fast. Bing and Al will team up to sing Waiting for the Robert E. Lee and Whispering. And as for the gags, well, just tune in on most of these same CBS stations. 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

0: I am the Whistler, and I know many things, for I walk by night. I know many strange tales hidden in the hearts of men and women who have stepped into the shadows. Yes, I know the nameless terrors of which they dare not speak.
1: Yes, friends, it's time for the Whistler. And remember, let every traffic signal remind you, with new Signal gasoline, you do go farther than ever. Look for the familiar big yellow and black circle sign that identifies those popular signal service stations throughout the West from Canada to Mexico. And now the Whistler's strange story, The Sellout.
0: It didn't take Lloyd Miller very long to learn one bitter fact. That a bankroll, when subjected to a steady pummeling from the adverse left hand of Lady Luck, can become anemic in less than no time. Cards, dice, and horses, when they're wrong, they're all wrong. Lloyd found that out. Of course, he told himself it was just a streak of bad luck. It would pass. But until it did, there were obligations to meet, pressing ones. That was why he left his drafting table this Thursday afternoon, adjusted his tie nervously, took one last long puff at his cigarette, inhaled the smoke, let it out in a deep sigh, and knocked on the door to Mr. Collins' office.
2: Yes, yes, come in.
3: Are you busy, Mr. Collins?
2: A little, aren't we all?
3: Yes, I guess we are.
2: How are you coming along with the sketches of the sonic detection device? The sketches?
3: Fine, Mr. Collins, just fine.
2: Good, keep at them. I'll see you later.
3: I came in to see you about something.
2: Yes? Well, let's have it, Miller. Let's have it.
3: I've been down to the accounting department, Mr. Collins, and...
2: What the devil were you doing down there?
3: I'm a little pinched for money. I wanted them to okay in advance.
2: Let me get this straight. On $125 a week, you're pinched?
3: Yes. I had some unexpected expenses, you see. Things came up suddenly, sort of put holes in my reserve fund. It didn't last long.
2: Well, that's too bad. Well, what else?
3: Well, that's all, Mr. Collins. Well,
2: what do you want me to do about it?
3: Well, I thought perhaps you could call accounting and okay in advance for me.
2: I'm sorry, Miller. No can do. That department is none of my business.
3: But I've got to have 2 weeks advance. It's an emergency. It's urgent.
2: What's the emergency?
3: Well, just an emergency. I really do
2: Look,
3: need...
2: Look, if the accounting department turned you down, I can't butt in. But will 10 Spot help you out until payday?
3: No, thanks. I don't want to borrow.
2: Good boy. Now you better get back to your drawing board, huh?
3: Well,
2: excuse me now, William Miller. Busy, you know.
3: Yes, sir. Thanks.
0: That was bad, wasn't it, Lloyd? Turned down. And you do need money badly. You've got 75 cents in your pocket. That's all. And that evening you walk the streets trying to figure some way out. But there's only one way. And that's to get the money. But how? How? You're still thinking about it as you let yourself in your flat. The flat you owe 2 months' rent for. You open the door.
3: Barsman!
4: Close the door, Miller.
3: How'd you get in here?
4: Your landlady let me in. Charming woman. Likes to talk. Seems you owe her 2 months' rent, Miller.
3: Well, she knows I'll pay her.
4: That's what I mean. Charming. Maybe overconfident, too.
3: I'm in a spot.
4: I know it. Ever see this before?
3: Well, it's my IOU.
4: I'm glad you don't need glasses. Only a calendar.
3: Huh?
4: I've had this IOU for 6 weeks now. Getting tired of looking at it.
3: Well, you can afford to wait, can't you? It's only 500, Barsman. I'm going to pay it. All I need is a little...
4: Yeah, what you need, Miller, is a little convincing. About welching on bets, I mean.
3: I tell you, I'm going to pay it.
4: Sure you're going to pay it.
3: Now, wait a minute, Barsman. No, that rough stuff doesn't go anymore. You won't get by with it.
4: You've been to too many movies, Miller. I'm not going to toss you in the river.
3: You had me going for a minute. I thought you were serious.
4: I am.
3: Huh?
4: Nowadays, it's much more effective and safer. For example, You wake up Monday morning, any morning for that matter. You're feeling fine, swell. Then that night you're in the hospital for a long stay. When you get out, you're a little hard to recognize. That way, a lot of other Welches can see the horrible example. They think twice before sticking the big, bad gambling house owner with a bad IOU.
5: Barsman, I'll get it for you. I swear I'll get it for you. I just had a run of bad luck, that's all. But you're first. You'll get the 500 before anybody else.
4: Shut up and listen. I didn't come here to collect the money. I came here to give you a break.
5: Break?
4: Uh-huh. From what I hear, you're a draftsman at Brewster Electronics, right?
5: What's that got to do with it?
4: I got a friend who'll pay $2,000 for the sketches of the new sonic detection device.
5: Are you crazy? That's government stuff, secret.
4: Sure. And you're in just the right spot to make them a little less secret.
5: Boy, do you know what you're talking about? That's a term in federal prison.
4: If you get caught.
5: Well, how can I help getting caught?
4: Listen, how big are those sketches?
5: Well, just regular-sized paper, but they're only pencil sketches.
4: That's perfect.
5: What's perfect for what?
4: They're sending them through the mail.
5: Oh, no. No, that's out, Bartman.
4: My friend needs those sketches by Saturday morning. He's in San Francisco. Airmail from Los Angeles will do it.
5: Well, how can I replace them?
4: Easy. You get them back. My friend in San Francisco photographs them and airmails them back. You get them Monday. And who's the wiser?
5: Oh, I can't do it. I'd be scared stiff, Bartman.
4: You were scared just a minute ago, remember? Now, here's $1,000 on account. There's another package just like this waiting.
5: Well,
4: here's the name and address of my friend in San Francisco. And don't try a double cross. Now, you can take it or leave it.
5: And if I leave it?
4: You
5: won't.
4: Will you? I don't think you'll leave it, Miller. But if you do, I'll have to sort of make plans, you know. Think it over, Miller. You can get me at this number. Beacon 2305.
0: Yes, Lloyd, think it over. Mr. Bosman means business this time.
6: You can take it or leave it.
0: And if you leave it, he has plans for you, hasn't he? You try to think rationally, but it doesn't work. For an hour after he's gone, you pace the floor, light cigarettes, throw them away, start toward the phone a dozen times to tell him it's all off, that you won't sell out. You just can't sell out, can you, Lloyd? It's government stuff, important. The FBI will have the finger on you before you can turn around. No, you can't sell out. That's all there is to it. It's almost midnight when you pick up the phone, determined this time.
5: 2, 3...
4: Oh, yeah, Miller. Now, what's it gonna be?
5: Listen, Barsman, I...
4: Go ahead.
5: Okay, I'll do it. Give me the address in San Francisco.
4: I knew you were my boy, Miller. Bought and paid for.
1: With the prologue of The Sellout, the Signal Oil Company brings you another strange tale by The Whistler. You know, friends, this afternoon while I was looking over one of the new model cars, I was particularly impressed with the results of modern engineering. Through clever streamlining and the elimination of unnecessary weight, they not only increased speed and pickup, but they also increased the gasoline mileage. Well, it occurred to me that's the same thing modern engineering has done for Signal gasoline. When scientists rearranged the atoms in gasoline molecules to put increased power into new Signal gasoline, they not only gave you quicker starting, faster pickup, and higher anti-knock that makes even vintage model cars feel young again, but they also achieved a bonus of extra mileage. After all, it's only natural that the gasoline that gets the most efficient performance from your motor also helps you get the most miles per gallon. Well, that's an important point to remember. It's power, the same power that gets extra driving pleasure from your motor, that now helps you go farther than ever with new Signal gasoline. And now, back to the Whistler.

0: Lloyd, you're in a tight spot. And you may as well face the fact that the only thing that will get you out of it is cold, hard cash. You know Mr. Barsman. You could see the tight, vicious look around his mouth when he talked about the $500 IOU. And the steps he might be forced to take should you choose to turn down his proposition. To decide not to sell out and not to mail the sketches to his friend in San Francisco. Yes, there's no future in that, is there, Lloyd? The only way out now is Mr. Barsman's way. And as Friday morning wears on, you work on the sketches at your drafting table, carefully penciling in the important details. Maybe Barsman is right, Lloyd. It might be easier than you think.
1: Miller.
2: What? Oh, yes, Mr. Collins.
1: What's the matter?
2: Oh, nothing. I didn't see you come up. I was kind of busy.
1: Let me take a look at those sketches, will you?
2: Well, yes, go right ahead.
1: Oh, not bad, Miller. Better outline this relay a little more clearly and pencil in the tube numbers.
2: Okay, I'll do it right away.
1: When do you think you'll have them ready for photostat?
2: Oh, Tuesday? At the latest.
1: Tuesday it is. Oh, Pat, wait up there a minute.
2: Oh, Mr. Collins?
1: Yes?
2: Do you think you'll be wanting to see these any more today?
1: Huh? Why? Why'd you ask that?
2: Well, I thought I'd ink them fast and get what I have to photostat.
1: Well, all right, I'll let you alone with them.
2: Thanks, Mr. Collins.
0: That's better. That gives you until Tuesday, Lloyd. And the sketches will come back to you Monday morning. Now you work fast. You fill several pages of paper with sketches to look like the ones you're going to mail. That's to make it look good, isn't it, Lloyd? Now, put the real drawings into an envelope. And you're using a company envelope so it won't attract suspicion. Then you put on an airmail stamp. Another one to make sure you've got enough postage on, and then...
1: Miller!
2: What? What's the matter?
1: Say, what the devil is wrong with you today? You jumped like a gaffed salmon. You're as pale as a ghost.
2: I feel all right, Mr. Collins.
1: Well, you don't look it. You sure you're all right?
2: Yes, I'm sure. Did you want anything?
1: Yes, come into my office and we'll... What's that?
2: What's what?
1: Oh, a letter, huh?
2: Yes, a letter. It's to my sister. I haven't written to my sister for a long time.
1: Using company envelopes, eh?
2: Well, it was the only one I had.
1: Well, don't make a practice of it. Now, come along.
2: Yes, sir.
1: Better bring the letter along.
2: Bring it along?
1: Yes, bring it along. One thing you've got to learn, especially if you ever expect to get married, never leave an unmailed letter laying around. You can mail it in the chute in the corridor.
2: Oh, I can mail it later. There's no hurry, really.
1: Come along, Miller. Don't be one of those fellows who walk around with unmailed letters in their pockets. What I want to see you about won't take long, Miller, and there's the chute. Go ahead, mail it.
2: Oh, but I...
1: Go ahead, man. Now what's the matter?
2: It's a little too big for the slot.
1: What did you do, write a book?
2: Oh, I'll take it downstairs later. We don't...
1: Wait. No wonder you can't get it in. You've got it crumpled. Here, give it to me.
2: Oh, no, I'll take it later.
1: Give it to me. There. That did it. Now come into my office. You're as jumpy as a cat. Sit down.
2: Yes, sir.
1: Miller, you're a good man.
2: Thanks, Mr. Collins.
1: But you're a little slow.
2: Slow?
1: Yes, apparently too slow for Uncle Sam. The inspector's coming Monday to look at those sketches of the sonic device.
2: Monday? But I said I couldn't possibly have them ready until Tuesday. I can't have them before then.
1: Well, don't get so upset about it. We'll show him what you've finished and explain the details of the rest.
2: But will he understand? I mean, it's a pretty complicated thing. He'd better wait until we can get the photostat.
1: He's an inspector, Miller. You know him. McVeigh from Washington. He knows the score.
2: McVeigh?
1: Yes, that's right. I've got him a room at the Continental Hotel. He's flying in Monday morning.
0: Those sketches, Lloyd, in the mailbox five floors below. You've got to get that envelope before collection, and there's one at noon. What time is it now? 11:58. You press the button for the elevator, and then you remember the cars are crowded at noon, stop at every floor. You take five flights of stairs at breakneck speed into the lobby and the big brass mailbox at the end of the chute.
2: Oh, mailman, I wonder if he's...
3: Not yet, Miller.
2: Barsman, what are you doing here?
3: Doing just exactly what I thought I'd have to do. Keep you from getting cold feet and welching again.
2: Look, Barsman, you don't get it. You don't understand. I've got... Barsman, there's the mailman. Please, let me get that envelope and I'll explain later. Please.
3: You were paid $2,000 to see that the mailman gets it.
2: Barsman, you've got to let me get that envelope. He's taking the mail out now. He's
3: going to... Get away from there. Come on, get out of this lobby.
2: Barsman, for the...
3: I said, come on. You certainly chilled off fast, Miller. Quickest case of cold feet on record. What's the idea?
2: An inspector's coming Monday to look at those sketches.
3: Monday?
2: Yeah, the inspector's coming in the morning. What'll I tell him? What'll I say?
3: It's up to you, Miller.
2: But if those sketches aren't in, they'll know I took them. I'm the only one who handles them. They'll trace them. They'll find out where they went. It'll be a job for the FBI. They'll get to you. I've seen him pick up a colder trail than this.
3: And suppose you're fixed so you can't talk.
2: You can even do that and they'd get to you. I've seen them do it, Barsman.
3: Yeah. Maybe you got something there. What's this inspector's name?
2: McVeigh.
3: You know him?
2: Yes.
3: Find out what hotel he'll stay at.
2: Well, I already know that. The Continental.
3: Then what are you worried about? We delay him until we're sure the sketches are back.
2: Look, Barsman, he's a government man. He can't do anything.
3: Shut up. Listen, there won't be any rough stuff. He'll be delayed until we're sure the sketches are back.
2: You sure you can work it?
3: Sure I can. But you got to be at the Continental Hotel Monday morning when McVeigh gets there.
2: But why me?
3: Because you know what he looks like. I don't. Just give me the tip. I'll take care of the rest.
0: The rest of the day is agony to you, isn't it, Lloyd? You work over the fake sketches, your heart in your mouth every time Mr. Collins passes your drafting board. But he doesn't stop, and at last the day is over. Saturday is even worse agony, and Sunday... You wait for a call from Barsman. Cigarettes are piled up in the ashtray by your bed. Your mouth is dry, and the cigarettes don't help, do they? And then toward evening...
2: Hello?
4: Miller?
2: Yes?
4: Listen, be at the hotel at 8 in the morning. Our friend should get there around 8:30. Goodbye.
2: Barsman? Barsman, listen! Barsman!
0: That's all, Lloyd. Just be at the Continental Hotel at 8 in the morning, Monday morning, to identify McVeigh for Barsman. Now, all you've got to worry about is whether Barsman means to kill the inspector or just delay him. Not much sleep tonight, is there? Time goes so slowly. And then it seems to speed up toward morning. 7 o'clock. Already 7:30. It's after 8 when you hurry into the lobby of the hotel.
5: Going right up.
3: What kept you?
2: I got here as soon as I could.
3: All right. Then watch that door.
2: What are you going to do, Barsman?
3: Leave that to me. Now sit down and shut up. And tip me off when McVeigh comes in.
0: So you sit next to Barsman and try to read the newspaper. But the page is blank, isn't it? And the door to the hotel, it seems so large, so very large. Why, 1,000 people could come through it and you'd miss McVeigh, never see him. It's after 8:30. More and more people come in. You can hardly look at them all. Is that McVeigh? That man in the gray hat and blue suit with his back turned, walking toward the desk so you can't see his face. But you've got to. Because he walks like McVeigh. He might be McVeigh.
2: Barsman. That man. Gray hat, blue suit at the desk.
3: Oh, you idiot. Why'd you let him get that far? Get over to that desk before he gets away.
2: Well, you could check the register.
3: And let the clerk identify me? Not me. Go ahead.
2: But he might see me.
3: Listen, if you don't get up there in 2 seconds, I'll take my chances by putting you where you can't talk. Now go on.
2: Well, all right.
6: Well, I know because I wired ahead about 4 days ago. My office.
3: What about it?
2: McVeigh.
3: All right. Get back to the office fast.
2: What are you
3: going
2: to do?
3: Shut up. Now get going.
0: You're sure now it'll never work. And all the way back to the office, you fight the urge to run away. To forget about the whole fantastic plan. Somehow you manage to get a hold of yourself and appear nonchalant as... You take the elevator to the 5th floor and walk across the office to your drafting table at the end of the room. And then, Your knees nearly give way. You have to grab the edge of the table for support. There on the corner of your table are the sketches. No envelope, just the sketches. You grab them up and rush into the mail department.
2: Roberts.
7: Oh, hello, Mr. Miller.
2: These sketches, they were lying on my desk when I came in this morning. Where'd they come from?
7: Why, I put them there. I thought they belonged in your department.
2: Well, that's all? It just came to you and you opened it and put them there?
7: That's all. Why?
2: Oh, nothing. Nothing at all. It's not important.
0: Well, things are looking up now. And you're playing it smart, aren't you, Lloyd? You don't make a point of it with Robert. Nothing unusual at all. You'll forget all about it. You're confident now for the first time. There, the original sketches, complete, all ready for the inspector. At 10:15, the phone rings.
2: Miller speaking.
4: Bosman.
2: Yes?
4: Our friends clear out the other side of town. I arranged a special taxi for them. Hey, what about, you know?
2: We're in. They arrived this morning.
4: Ah, pretty good service.
2: Yeah.
4: Hey, my boy's gonna call me.
2: You can tell him to deliver the passenger now. I'm all ready for him.
4: Okay. And thanks, Sonny. You did a nice job.
8: The Whistler will return in just a moment with the strange ending of tonight's story. But now, since your mind is all sharpened up for a good mystery, suppose you try solving this little riddle. What are five important points on a car that the driver seldom ever sees, if at all, but other drivers and pedestrians see them every time they're used? Got it? Of course, they're the headlights and taillights and stoplights. You can't see them when you're behind the wheel. When you get out of the car, you turn them off. 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He'll be glad to test your lights. And if one of them is out, he'll install a replacement bulb before you can say accident. Maybe your windshield wiper blade is worn and leaving streaks. In just a few minutes, your signal dealer will install a fine new blade for safe, clear vision. 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And now, back to the Whistler.
0: Well, Lloyd, you're out of the woods now, but it was close, wasn't it? The sketches are back at your desk, all ready for McVeigh, the government inspector, after the taxi ride, which conveniently took him to the other side of town. A taxi Mr. Barsman arranged for him at exactly the right moment. Yes, you can relax, Lloyd. For the first time in 4 days, you can relax. At 11:15, Mr. Collins called you into his office. Naturally, he'll want to be sure you have everything ready for McVeigh.
2: You wanted me, Mr. Collins?
1: Yes, McVeigh just called. He's on his way. Delayed by some stupid taxi driver who didn't know his way around.
2: Oh?
1: You all ready for him?
2: Yes, the sketches are on my desk.
1: I know they are. I asked Roberts to put them there.
2: What do you mean?
1: I asked Roberts to put them there. That's what I said. I asked Roberts to put them there. Well, what have you got to say, Miller?
2: Where'd you get them?
1: I wondered why you were acting strangely last Friday. I can understand why you were nervous, Miller.
2: You know all about it, don't you?
1: There's no use trying to lie your way out of it, Miller. All right, let's have it.
2: Well, Mr. Collins, I needed the money. I didn't know what to do. I had to have it or... Listen, you don't know Barsman. He'd do anything. Well, the man in San Francisco photographed the sketches. I sent them to him because Barsman would have... Well, listen, I'll tell you the whole thing, but you got to understand, Mr. Collins, it's not me, it's Barsman.
3: Barsman?
2: Well, that's why McVeigh was delayed. Barsman did it, so I'd have time to get the sketches back. Go on and call the FBI. I'll tell them everything.
3: So you sold out, huh? That's what was wrong with you.
2: Well, I had to have the money.
9: Wait a minute.
10: Yes, Mr. Collins?
9: Get me the FBI, will you? Right away.
10: Yes, sir.
2: He forced me to do it, Mr. Collins. I didn't want to, but he...
9: This is all very interesting, Miller. You'd better organize that story. They'll be here in a few minutes.
2: Yes, sir.
9: I'm rather glad you chose to confess. You see, I had no idea it could have been that serious.
2: You? What?
9: I thought it was a pretty unfortunate mistake, of course, sticking the sketches into the envelope instead of the letter you wrote to your sister, but... I decided you were in such a state last Friday, you could have done anything.
2: You didn't know?
9: No, I didn't know.
2: But the sketches, they were to be returned to me, marked personal.
9: They came back in the general mail, of course.
2: What?
9: Yes. You see, in your excitement last Friday, you forgot something. Something that's going to cost you a lot.
2: What do you mean?
9: You carefully put sufficient postage on the letter. But you forgot to put on the address.

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whistle is your signal for the Signal Oil program, The Whistler. 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

0: 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Its title, The Sell Out. From the ABN Reel-to-Reel Library, this episode of The Whistler originally aired Sunday, December 25th, 1949, titled Letter from Cynthia.
1: 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The Signal Oil program, The Whistler, transcribed for Christmas by the Signal Oil Company to enable the cast and the entire production staff of The Whistler to enjoy Christmas Day at home with their families.

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0: I am the Whistler, and I know many things, for I walk by night. I know many strange tales hidden in the hearts of men and women who have stepped into the shadows. Yes, I know the nameless terrors of which they dare not speak.
1: And now for the Signal Oil Company, the Whistler's strange story. Letter from Cynthia.
0: To the holiday staff on duty at the small hospital on the outskirts of a small town on the coast of Southern California, Christmas night was much like any other night. Not quite, of course, for the spirit of the season was in the air. A tree austerely but beautifully decorated in a motif of silver and white stood majestically alone in the center of the reception lobby. The attractive receptionist at the desk, who doubled on the switchboard at night, glanced eagerly at a dozen festively wrapped packages and presents left for her earlier in the day by various members of the staff. From the church across the street, the soft melody of a Christmas carol floated through the open window on the far side. The sound of footsteps descending the stairs on the right caused the girl to glance up as one of the newer doctors who was serving his internship strolled casually to the desk.
2: Thought I'd come down for a little breather. Kind of slow tonight, Patty.
3: Is that bad for Christmas night? What do you want from Santa Claus anyway, Dr. Andrews? A couple of emergency appendectomies?
2: No, I didn't mean that. I just meant it's kind of...
3: Oh, sure, I know. And it suits me fine. I got 2 hours sleep today and 8 hours in front of me here at this desk.
2: Oh, that's bad, Pat. You'll never see your grandchildren if you keep that up.
3: People were dropping in all day long. You know how it is Christmas Day.
4: Good night, Patty. Hope you had a nice Christmas.
3: Oh, I did, Dr. Peters. Thanks for the nice present.
4: You're welcome.
2: Good night, Doc.
4: Good night, Neil.
2: Yeah, Patty, it's like I said. A gal like you needs 8 hours sleep a day.
3: Did you get 8 hours sleep today, Doctor?
2: 10.
3: You would. You know, you're an odd man, Dr. Andrews.
5: Odd? How do you mean?
3: I mean, I don't know. You act like there's something bothering you. Like there's something on your mind all the time.
5: Well, maybe there is.
3: Well, everybody has things on their mind. You could still go out, dance, have fun, like the other doctors do. The single ones, I mean.
2: Too busy. I'm still an intern, you know.
3: Make it sound like a sentence. Yes? Outside line? Yes, sir. Oh, here, doctor, I almost forgot.
5: Hmm?
3: Maybe this pretty pink envelope will change your viewpoint.
2: Hmm, a letter. When did this come?
3: I don't know. I just came on duty 10 minutes ago. Why don't you open it? What? Dr. Andrews, your hands are trembling. I believe your viewpoint's changed already.
0: Yes, Neil, your hands are trembling as you recognize the handwriting. Read the return address on the envelope. The address of lovely Cynthia Walker. She's out of your life now, isn't she, Neil? No. She'll never be out of your life, will she? You're just out of hers. You walk across the lobby, choose a chair near a light, and stare into space for a moment. The memory of that last moment with Cynthia crowding every other thought from your mind. It isn't pleasant to recall, is it, Neil? The unfortunate accident that cost you your reputation, your position, and the love of Cynthia Walker. At the very beginning of your career as an intern in an important hospital. You remember Cynthia's thoughtless, angry words that followed. Yes, looking back to that day more than a year ago, it's hard to believe now that a few hours could have made so much difference in your future. But they did. And as you try to read the words on the scrap of paper, Cynthia's letter in your hand, you know that one man is responsible for it all. Charles Arthur Bennett, the man who lied when the truth would have cleared you. Charles Arthur Bennett, the man who called himself your best friend. The sound of an ambulance wheeling into the receiving room below shatters your train of thought. Across the room, a yellow light flashes on the switchboard. You turn quickly back to the letter. But your thoughts are blurred, and... You know, you won't have time to finish your letter before you get the call you're sure is coming.
6: Yes, Doctor. Yes, Doctor. Yes. I'll make out the registration card right away. Dr. Andrews.
5: Yes? Yes, Pat? Admitting room?
3: No, Miss Stevens is busy. 412 has had a relapse.
5: Oh.
3: They're taking the emergency to the third floor. Dr. Graham wants you to go to the third floor drug room.
5: What kind of accident?
3: Car crash. Traumatic and hemotractic shock.
5: Mm-hmm.
3: Patient very weak. Dr. Graham wants you to prepare injections of sereptamine and sacralin. Take them to the operating room, third floor.
5: Right. I was afraid we might have one of these before the day was over. You get any details?
3: No, only it was an automobile accident. The man's unconscious. But according to the identification card in his wallet, his name is Charles Bennett, salesman.
5: Who did you say?
3: Bennett. Charles Arthur Bennett, Los Angeles.

Our only regret is that Signal could not have added a $20 coupon book to every Whistler fan's Christmas stocking. But we do hope that yours was filled with all the good things you wanted and more.

0: Yes, Neil, it's a shock, isn't it, to realize what's happened. For more than a year, your resentment of Charlie Bennett has smoldered. And now the girl at the switchboard tells you that he's here in the hospital where you're now interning, the victim of an automobile accident, that you have to prepare the drugs that might save his life. Might save his life. As you hurry up the stairs along the hallway to the laboratory, your thoughts go back to that night more than a year ago. The circumstances were quite different then, weren't they, Neil? Because although you didn't then realize it, that night you were at the mercy of Charlie Bennett. The night which began at a birthday party for Charlie Bennett more than a year ago at the home of a mutual friend. But as far as you were concerned, there were just the three of you. Cynthia, Charlie, your best friend, and you. Yes, Neil, things were much different then.
1: Oh, it's a wonderful party. I wish I didn't have to leave right in the middle of it.
2: Well, if you must, you must. I'll drive you home.
1: No, darling, I've already phoned for a taxi. Now, this is the first time you've been off duty from the hospital in a long time. I want you to stay here and relax and have fun.
2: Okay, but I might get into trouble, you know.
1: I trust you. You're a big boy now. Or I wouldn't have told you I'd marry you.
2: Have you told Charlie?
1: No. No, not yet. I'll tell him tomorrow. I don't want to seem conceited, but... Well, telling him tonight that I'm going to marry you, it just might spoil his birthday party.
2: Yes, it would.
1: By the way, where is Charlie?
2: Oh, he's around. Over in the corner, I think. That island completely surrounded by the ocean of blondes.
1: Well, I wouldn't think of invading that territory. Just to tell him goodnight. You tell him for me, will you, Neil?
2: Sure. You really have to go.
1: Oh, I'm afraid so. Jane's only in town for the night, and I don't get to see my sister very often. My taxi ought to be here by now. Now, it's your night off, dear. You have fun. You interns don't get out of that hospital often enough. And besides, the champagne is wonderful.
2: Anything you say, darling.
0: Reluctantly, you see Cynthia to a cab and come back to the birthday party for Charlie. You take Cynthia's advice, too. Enjoy a little champagne. Make party talk with other friends, and you do have a good time, Neil. You relax for the first time in weeks. In another hour or two, most of the crowd is gone, and finally, you even convince Charlie that it's time to go home. And in the lobby, going out.
2: Why don't you leave your car here, Charlie, and go home in style, like I am?
3: What do you mean, in style?
2: Leave your car here. Get a taxi.
3: Hey, what's the idea? I can drive. Oh, don't tell me the good doctor's in his cups from a little champagne.
2: Oh, no, not really, but I just don't want to do any driving, that's all.
3: Well, you don't have to do any. A little bit of champagne didn't bother me. Look, tell you what. We live close to each other. We'll use your car, and I'll pick mine up tomorrow.
2: I'd sure rather take a taxi.
3: Oh, aren't any taxis around anyway.
2: There's a stand about three blocks away.
3: Not at night, Neil. Well, besides, you'll need your car to get to the hospital in the morning. Come on, Neil boy. I'm okay.
2: All right, if you're sure. Let's go. But take it easy now.
0: Once in the car, you make one more effort to talk Charlie out of driving, but to no avail. You're getting a little weary of the slight argument, so you let him drive your car. And after the first few blocks, you decide you have nothing to worry about. Charlie seems to be driving satisfactorily. Slightly over the speed limit, but everything seems to be all right until he suddenly turns a corner sharply. That's the last you remember for a little while. When you open your eyes, you feel a dizziness, a dull pain.

0: at your temple. And someone's talking somewhere.
1: Come on, fella. That's it. Come on, boy. Come on. Here. Are you hurt?
2: Hurt? Oh, no.
1: Not much, I guess. Just a bump on the head. Yeah, that lamppost made quite an impression on your car, though. What's the idea of driving like that?
2: Me? Charlie was driving.
1: Oh, Charlie was driving.
2: Yeah, he's gone.
1: He sure is absent. Say, you're a little on the woozy side, friend.
2: Well, Charlie, where's Charlie?
1: Hey, come on, chum. That's enough about Charlie. Now, how much have you had to drink, anyway?
2: I haven't had much to drink. Look here, officer. Charlie was here. I know he was here.
1: No one was here, chum. I heard the crash around the corner and came straight here. No Charlie, no nobody. Just you. And the little man who wasn't here.
2: But he couldn't have gone, Charlie.
1: Yeah, that's all, chum. We got a swell place downtown where you can sleep on it, huh?
0: It's like a nightmare, isn't it, Neil? You're bewildered and confused by what's happened. It's all a mistake, isn't it? A horrible mistake. And Charlie will show up soon and explain everything. Then you're booked at police headquarters and spend the rest of the night pacing back and forth in jail. Finally, in the early morning, someone is there to put up your bail.
2: Hello, Cynthia.
3: Hello, Neil. I came as quickly as I could.
2: Thanks. Thanks for springing me.
3: Come along, Neil. I'll drive you home.
2: How did you find out I was here?
3: Well, the whole story is in the morning papers. And it mentions your connection with the hospital, too.
2: Well, I suppose so.
3: Dr. Rogers called me about it. He was quite concerned.
2: Well, he needn't have been. We'll get this whole thing cleared up in no time. No time at all.
3: Oh, I hope so, Neil.
2: Sure. As soon as I see Charlie Bennett.
3: Charlie?
2: Yeah, you'll tell him what really happened. He was driving the car. It was all his fault. I was just... What's the matter, Cynthia? Why are you looking at me like that?
3: Well, I've already talked with Charlie.
2: Well, he told you then how it really happened.
3: Charlie said he wasn't with you last night when it happened. He took a cab. He went home alone.
0: It leaves you stunned, doesn't it, Neil? You're certain there must be some mistake. But once Charlie understands how much it means to you, he'll realize what's happened and tell the truth. It's too late to prevent the unfavorable publicity for the hospital, but at least you could be cleared in Dr. Rogers' eyes and in Cynthia's. You see Cynthia safely home and then take a taxi directly to Charlie's apartment. He isn't there, but the desk clerk lets you in and you settle down to wait and to think. Nearly 2 hours later, a key sounds in the door.
4: Neil. Hiya, pal. Why didn't you tell me you were coming? I would have waited.
2: I didn't plan on it. The desk clerk let me in. You talked to Cynthia on the phone this morning, didn't you, Charlie?
4: Cynthia? Yeah, crack of dawn, naturally. She was worried about you.
2: Naturally. And what did you tell her?
4: Oh, that's what's worrying you, huh? Well, I didn't really mean to do it, Neil, but I had to. Want a drink?
2: No.
4: Mind if I have one?
2: Look, Charlie, I'm trying to give you a chance to explain.
4: Okay. No reason to get sore.
2: You lied to Cynthia. Why?
4: Well, I told you I had to. You know, as a salesman, I have to drive a car to make a living.
2: What's
4: Neil.
2: That got to do with it?
4: Only everything, that's all. Look, Neil, I didn't bother to mention it to anyone, but I was in a scrape 3 weeks ago. I got hauled up for driving under the weather. I got off with a fine and a warning that time.
2: Wait a minute. You mean you deliberately let me take the rap for your accident last night?
4: Well, I tell you, I couldn't help it.
2: Do you know what a spot this has put me in? The hospital has a reputation they're pretty jealous of, you know.
4: Sure, and I've got a job.
2: And so have I. I think you'd better put down that drink and get your coat on, Charlie.
4: Why?
2: Because you're coming with me to explain to Dr. Rogers. Then we're going together to see Cynthia.
4: Oh, what good would that do? It's all over now, Neil.
2: You mean you're refusing?
4: I mean I went home in a taxi last night alone. Told my story once, and I don't see anything to gain by changing it now.
0: Suddenly it occurs to you that Charlie has a more important reason for lying. His job is only part of it. He's always wanted to marry Cynthia too, despite your long friendship. He believes that anything's fair in love or war. It's as simple as that. And with you out of the way, he's sure he'll have a clear field. And Cynthia, after all this, what about Cynthia, Neil? You have to be sure. Can you be sure of Cynthia now?
3: Neil, I just can't understand it.
2: You don't believe me, do you? But you do believe Charlie.
3: Why would he lie about a thing like this?
2: Because with me out of the way, he thinks he could marry you.
3: Neil, I've known Charlie for years. He wouldn't do a thing like that. Besides, he's your best friend.
2: Oh, yeah, yeah. He's proved that, hasn't he?
3: Neil, aren't you forgetting that Charlie wasn't found in the wreck? That you were? You all alone? Your story is... well, it's too fantastic. The police don't believe it. And Charlie says it couldn't have been that way.
2: And you, Cynthia, what do you say?
3: Oh, Neil, what can I say? Do you think I want to believe this? And Dr. Rogers, the hospital, what do they say?
2: Naturally, I resigned. I couldn't do anything else. I don't blame them for what they think, any of them. But I know I'm right, and... never mind, Cynthia. Guess there's no use in going over all that again.
3: Neil, you're not going.
2: Well, why not? I don't seem to be getting anywhere.
3: What's going to happen, Neil? Do you think you'll be able to get an internship somewhere else?
2: I think so. I'm just as qualified as I ever was. My previous record was good, and I've learned a lot. Sorry this has been too much for you, Cynthia.
3: I haven't
2: said... You wouldn't consider marrying a man you didn't believe, would you?
3: I want to believe you, Neil. More than I ever wanted to believe anything.
2: Well, maybe you will someday. Maybe you'll learn the truth. When you do, let me know. You'll be able to find me.

0: Yes, it all happened more than a year ago, didn't it, Neil? You cut off all contacts with your friends in Los Angeles. You've often wondered if Cynthia ever married Charlie. And every time you've wondered, your hatred toward him has grown deeper. You've often thought of killing him, haven't you? Yes, often. And now on Christmas night, more than a year later, in a small, out-of-the-way hospital, fate places the life of Charlie Bennett squarely in your hands. The switchboard operator has told you that he's in the operating room unconscious, seriously injured in an auto accident. And you've been assigned to prepare the medication which will spell life or death for him. Just a little too much, or not quite enough. It's almost too easy, isn't it? Not the slightest suspicion will be attached to you. You smile as you enter the drug room and find another intern there.
1: What's the emergency, Neil?
2: Car wreck.
1: You assisting?
2: No, just preparing the sereptamine and sacralin shots.
1: Well, it must have been a pretty bad accident.
2: Yeah, afraid so. You ever stop to think about the power of these drugs? Just the right amount means almost certain recovery. And too much or too little, oblivion.
3: Do you always get this philosophical at Christmas?
2: No, but I guess this case made me think about it more than usual. You see, I know the guy.
3: Oh, a friend?
2: You said it. What a friend.
3: Oh, kind of an unusual situation, isn't it?
2: A very unusual situation.

0: You know, friends, we of Signal Oil Organization feel mighty proud and pleased that you have invited the Whistler into your home so regularly throughout the year, and especially on Christmas Day. For all of us of the cast, I want to express our own sincere appreciation, too. During the 7 consecutive years that the Whistler has been broadcast by Signal Oil Company, many of us have had the pleasure of celebrating Christmas with many of you a number of times. And believe me, we feel it a real honor that you consider us a part of your entertainment family. Tonight, on behalf of Signal Oil Company and the independent signal dealers who serve you in the states of California, Oregon, Washington, Idaho, Nevada, and Arizona, I want to say we hope that your Christmas has been a merry one. May your new year be filled with peace, prosperity, and the good health with which to enjoy the many blessings of living in the good old USA.
1: Well, Neil, the die is cast, isn't it? You've donned your sterile mask and gown and prepared the injection, carried them to the operating room, where you place them on the instrument tray, without even a glance at the masked, sheet-covered patient. You note Dr. Graham's nod of dismissal and quietly leave the operating room, where Charlie Bennett's chance for life or death lies squarely in your hands. You never dreamed you'd have such an opportunity, did you, Neil? After removing your mask and gown, you return to the hallway. Wait by a window near the operating room as the melody from the church again drifts in through the window. You wonder whether you're glad or sorry at what you've done. Then you remember the disgrace Charlie Bennett brought on you, your shattered hopes, the happiness you might have had with Cynthia. And you know the answer. Even if you could, you wouldn't change the situation in the slightest. You pause under a ceiling light and decide to finish Cynthia's letter.
2: And now, as another Christmas approaches, I realize how hasty I seemed in my judgment.
1: Suddenly, your heart beats faster as you realize she's still Miss Cynthia Walker. You can almost hear the words as the melody of her voice haunts your memory.
3: But you were even more hasty in your action. Your sudden, abrupt leaving, not letting me know where you were. I know now how wrong I was to doubt you. But even when my doubts were deepest, I loved you. You told me once a woman loves in spite of a man's weakness, not because of his strength. Remember, Neil? Well, so it was, and is, with me and you. I haven't changed, and I can't believe that you have. Merry Christmas, Cynthia.
1: You turn away, stare out the window. Suddenly, you're horrified and ashamed that you, a doctor, bound by the sacred oath of Hippocrates, have allowed your hatred for Charlie Bennett to bring you to the point that it did. Finally, the door to the operating room opens. The still form is wheeled silently past you. You continue to stare out the window. You light a cigarette and wait for Dr. Graham to emerge from the operating room. As he opens the operating room door and enters the hallway, you walk slowly toward him.
2: How's the patient, Doctor?
4: Well, the patient's going to be all right. I'm glad you were around. Sarepta means a godsend. May I have a cigarette, Andrews?
2: Oh, sure, Doctor.
4: Oh, thank you. Wish Sareptamine had been available when I first started practice. Matter of fact, I wish I were young like you. Just beginning. Oh, you'll be a great doctor one day, Andrews.
2: Will I?
4: I'm sure of it. You're honest. Duty comes first with you. Why, you could no more evade it than commit murder.
2: No, I guess I couldn't. But I almost made a terrible mistake a little while ago. A mistake that could have been fatal to your patient.
4: But you didn't.
2: No. No, and I don't think I'll ever be tempted to make a similar mistake again.
4: I'm sure you won't, whatever it was. No, the practice of medicine's in your heart, above everything.
2: Yes, I guess it is.
4: Oh, it is. I've always known that. That's why I appointed you.
2: Thank you, Doctor. When can I speak with Mr. Bennett?
4: Oh, any time you wish. He's lying down in my office. Bennett wasn't seriously injured, just knocked out temporarily. He was driving the car.
2: You mean someone else was...
4: Oh, our patient was the young lady with him. It seems they were on the way out here to the hospital to see one of our interns. She'll be okay.
2: Doctor, who was she?
4: Well, her name's Walker. Cynthia Walker.

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8: I've never seen a worse wallpaper in my life. All those strangled heads and bulbous eyes and fungus growths seem to shriek with derision. When we came to this house, the minute I saw it, I made up my mind secretly to start writing again in spite of them. But I don't dare let John know I'm keeping this journal. It's difficult being married to a doctor. John's an excellent doctor, I'm sure, but he's so inconsistent about me. He says I'm not really sick, that I'm only a little run down from caring for the baby, that I have a temporary nervous depression. Yet he prescribes phosphates or phosphites, I don't know which, and tonics and exercise. And he absolutely forbids me to work until I'm well again. He hates for me to write a word. But writing is such a relief to my mind. I can write down things, tell things here that... No, John says I'm not to brood about those things. I confess they make me feel bad, so I'll only write about the house. I saw it for the first time today. It's the most beautiful place. John rented it for the summer, and we drove up today, a perfect June morning. The bay and the white sails and people already in swimming, and then the shaded lane and the riotous old-fashioned flowers and the gnarly trees and the house. The house standing alone in the summer stillness. I could never tell, John, but you know, the house spoke to me. It was only because he rattled on so that I couldn't hear what
9: reminded me of those English places you read about. Gardeners, cottages, and everything, and had only 200 a month.
8: Hedges and walls and gates that lock, and there's a ghostliness.
9: Remember, I rented it just for you, darling. And you're going to let Jenny do all the work while you live like a prince. Do you like it, darling? Speak up.
8: Yes, John. Yes, it's lovely, but it's strange, as though it... might be haunted.
9: Darling, you've got that look on your face again. That dopey look. Well, Gina's home. There's a station wagon. And if I know my dear sister, she's already turned the place inside out and cleaned it top to bottom.
5: John, is it haunted, do you think?
9: What? The house?
5: Uh-huh.
9: At $200 a month? Well, that's asking too much of Faith. Come on. How about...
5: You always laugh at anything you can't touch or see or put down in figures. There is something strange about the house, I feel.
9: If you aren't always imagining...
5: I'm not imagining. One reason I don't get well is that you don't believe me. You don't even believe I'm sick. You tell my friends and relatives. I've heard you. I've heard you that there's nothing wrong with
9: there
5: me.
9: There is nothing wrong
5: with...
9: You
5: see, you're saying it again.
9: I'm sorry. Please don't cry. Now, come along. Let's go inside.
5: And so I came into this house in tears. It was wrong. It was all wrong. Maybe the house saw me crying, or this room. I got so unreasonably angry with John. I shouldn't, I know. He's so careful and loving, and I repay him so badly. I should control myself, at least in front of him. And it makes me so tired not to show what I feel. Jenny met us at the door. Naturally, she saw I'd been crying, but she took pains to ignore it.
10: Well, hello, you two. You're early. You must have started at the crack of dawn. How was the trip?
9: Made it in less than 2 hours.
5: They're like as peas in a pod, Jenny and John, both efficient and kind.
10: And how did you bear up, Pet?
5: Oh, very well, thank you, Jenny. Both kind and both somehow cruel. But I don't really think that.
10: Well, you're just in time for lunch. I bought a flounder down at the wharf and cooked it with capers and cream. Sound good?
9: Wonderful, Jenny.
5: May I see the house first?
10: The whole grand tour? Oh, Pet, the flounder will cook to death.
5: Well, at least my room.
9: Our room.
10: All right, if you insist. But if that fish is spoiled, don't blame me.
5: Why would I blame her?
9: Whose room is this, Jenny? Yours?
10: Uh-huh, it's small, but it's near the door and the telephone.
5: Oh, John, look.
9: What?
5: Let's take this one for you and me. I love those roses over the window.
10: I've already put your things upstairs, Pet.
5: Well, this has a little porch and such pretty old-fashioned chintz hangings.
9: Well, you love
5: this.
9: The room upstairs, darling.
10: And you can see there's no room in here for two beds.
9: And I won't hear of being in separate rooms. I'm going to make you rest and take your tonic.
10: John and I have talked it all over. And the room at the top of the house has so many windows.
9: And you know, darling, you must absorb lots of fresh air. Get your appetite back.
5: They smother me with concern. They crush me with kindness.
10: Come along. There's a good girl.
5: All right, you know what's best.
10: And you're going to like that nursery. It gets loads of sunshine.
5: Up the steep, narrow stairs, two stories up to the very top of the house. There's a gate at the top that locks. I wonder why. And beyond the gate is the nursery room. This room. It is big and airy, nearly a whole floor with windows that look every way. They say it was a nursery. But what was it, really?
9: Open them all, Jenny. Wide.
10: All right.
9: Well, darling?
5: Why are the windows barred?
10: For the little children. Otherwise, it wouldn't be safe.
5: Oh, yeah. I suppose. Children climb around so, don't they? What are those rings and things in the walls?
9: Oh, I expect they made it into a gymnasium when the children got older.
10: A sort of playground.
5: Oh, they must have hated the wallpaper.
9: Well, they were rough on it, that's for sure.
5: The way they've stripped it off in patches. I don't blame them. It's hideous.
10: Oh, who wants to look at the wallpaper with this view? My, you can see the whole bay.
5: It's a revolting color. It's unclean. Such a strange, sickish yellow there where the sun's faded it. I never saw worse paper in my life.
9: Don't dramatize it, darling. You must be hungry, and I know you're tired.
5: I'm not tired. Why do you both act this way? I say the wallpaper's ugly, and you look at each other. Your eyes shuttle back and forth, and suddenly you both act as though I'd lost my...
9: Darling, that was something we weren't going to say.
10: Be a good girl, Pet. We don't act anyway. We just don't want you to worry. We want you to be well.
5: It's true, that's all they want. John laughs at me, of course, but one expects that in marriage. And he says I have foolish fancies and he sometimes can talk them away, but not this time. No matter what he says, it's a smoldering, sulfurous, unclean, it's hideous wallpaper. No wonder the children scratched at it and stripped it down. No wonder they gouged the plaster with their little fingernails. No wonder they hate it. I hate it myself. And somehow, I feel it hates me.

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1: Hey, Ed, isn't she terrific?
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0: And now Autolite brings back to our Hollywood soundstage Miss Agnes Moorehead as star in The Yellow Wallpaper, a tale well calculated to keep you in suspense.

0: We've been here 2 weeks, and I haven't felt like riding again since that first day. I'm sitting by the window now, up in this frightful nursery room. There's nothing to stop my riding as much as I please. John is away all day, and sometimes even at night if he has a serious case. I'm glad my case is not serious. But these nervous troubles can be depressing all the same. I cry at nothing and cry most of the time. John doesn't know how much I suffer. He knows there's no reason to suffer, and that satisfies him. I suppose John was never nervous in his life. He laughs at me so about this wallpaper.
1: No, I won't let you have your way, you silly goose. If we'd taken the room downstairs, you'd be seeing faces in the chin straight.
0: Not faces. Look at that spot, John. And that one over there.
1: Yes, I see. It's a repeating pattern.
0: It's a broken neck with two bulging eyes staring at me upside down.
1: And to me, it's a climbing ivy or some kind of a vine. Take your choice. Could be anything. Besides, I can't repaper a room just for a 3 months' rental.
0: Well, then let's move downstairs. Take me away from it. Don't you see, John? It hates me. I wish I'd get well faster.
1: Just use your will and your good sense, darling.
0: I'm afraid.
1: But you're so much better.
0: When I married you, I meant to be such a help, and I'm only a burden.
1: You are a help to me. You're my comfort.
0: I can't even be with my baby. It makes me so nervous. Will I ever be well enough to see him again?
1: Of course you'll be well, if you try.
0: Then I'll try, I promise. From now on, I won't look at the wallpaper, and I'll stop seeing things out of the windows.
1: Out the windows?
0: Oh, I see people walking up and down the paths and in the arbors. I know it's silly, and it's only in certain lights when I look at the wallpaper from the bed that I see...
1: See what?
0: Nothing. Nothing. No, you're right. There's nothing except a pattern.
2: A front pattern and an under pattern in a different shade of yellow. It dwells in my mind so. I lie on that great immovable bed. It's nailed down, I believe, and follow that pattern about by the hour. And then where it isn't faded and when the sun is just so, I see a strange, faint, formless sort of figure lurking, waiting behind that front design.
0: I don't know why I should write like this day after day. I don't want to. I don't feel able. And I know John would think it absurd, but I must express what I feel and think in some way. It's such a relief. There are things in that wallpaper that nobody knows about but me. You know, there's a woman stooping down and creeping about behind that pattern.
2: Last night it was moonlight, and the moon shines in all around just as the sun does. John was asleep, and I hated to waken him, so I kept still and watched the moonlight on the wall till I felt creepy. The woman behind the paper began to shake the pattern as if she wanted to get out. I got up softly and went and felt the paper to see if it did move. It moved! It moved, I'm sure of it. And the poor woman cried out as though her voice came a long way over water.
0: Thing.
2: Then I went back to the bed. John was awake.
1: What is it, darling? Why, you up? Well, you shouldn't go walking around like that. You'll catch cold.
2: The moonlight woke me.
1: You are cold. You're shivering.
0: John, I'm not really getting better. Won't you take me away?
1: Lise will be up in 3 weeks, darling. I don't see how we can leave before then. Of course, if you were in any danger, I would, but... You really are better, dear, whether you see it or not. I'm a doctor, and I know.
0: Oh, my appetite may be better in the evening when you're here, but it's worse in the morning when you're gone.
1: Why, you're gaining flesh and color.
0: I don't weigh a bit more, not even as much.
1: Well, bless your little heart. You shall be as sick as you please. But let's go to sleep, huh? And talk about it in the morning.
0: You won't go away?
1: How can I, dear? And why should I, since you're better?
0: Better in body, perhaps, but
1: darling,
0: in my
1: health. For my sake and your sake and for the sake of our child, I beg you not to let that idea enter your head. Not for an instant. Can't you trust me as a doctor when I tell you it's a false and foolish idea? Answer me, darling. Don't you trust me?
0: Yes.
3: course I trust you, only...
1: What?
3: I'm sleepy. Let's go to sleep.
2: But I didn't sleep. I lay there for hours trying to decide if the front pattern and the back pattern move together or separately. At night, in the moonlight, the front pattern becomes bars. And the woman behind it shakes the bars. Yes, she shakes the bars as she creeps around. I lie down ever so much now. John says it's good for me and to sleep all I can. But you see, I don't sleep. And that cultivates deceit, for I don't tell them I'm awake. Oh, no. Fact is, I'm getting a little afraid of John. He seems very odd sometimes, and it strikes me that perhaps it's the yellow wallpaper. I like this room now. And life is much more exciting than it used to be. I have something more to expect, to look forward to watch. And I really do eat better, and I'm quieter than I was. John is pleased to see me improve.
1: You see? You're flourishing like a weed in spite of your wallpaper.
2: Yes. In spite of the wallpaper. In spite of it. Because of it. But I had no intention of telling him that. He might want to take me away, and I don't want to leave now until I found out. There's 1 week more, and I think that will be enough. There's a funny mark on the wall low down near the mop board. A streak that runs around the room. Goes behind every piece of furniture except the bed. A long, straight, even smudge as if it had been rubbed over and over and over. How was it done? Who did it? What did they do? Round and round. Round and round. Wrong. It makes me dizzy. I've really discovered something at last. There are a great many women behind the pattern, and sometimes only one, and she creeps around fast, and her creeping shakes the pattern. She's trying to climb through and can't because the pattern strangles everything. But she does get out in the daytime. I know because I've seen her. When a car comes, she hides in the blackberry vines. I don't blame her. I'd hide, too. I always lock the door when I creep by daylight. There are only 2 days left to tear this paper off and let the woman out in the room. And John's beginning to take notice. I don't like the look in his eyes or the way he talks with Jenny about me. I overheard them.
1: She isn't sleeping nights, Jenny. She's quiet, but I know she's awake.
4: Well, it's little wonder she sleeps the whole blessed day.
1: Yeah. Maybe I ought to call in another doctor.
4: No, it's just stubbornness, John. She's determined to prove you're wrong.
1: I suppose you're right. Oh, I'm sure she'll improve. Oh, darling.
4: Well, hello, pet. How you creep about?
2: Well, that's a funny thing to say, Jenny. It isn't I who creeps.
1: Jenny says you stay in your room too much. You don't take your exercise.
2: You tell me to rest and then you tell me to take exercise. I can't do both.
1: Well,
2: as though I can't see through them.
1: Tomorrow's our last day here. We'll talk about exercise when I get you back to town.
4: I'll have to rouse you out of bed pretty early, pet. You know, some of that furniture up there belongs downstairs and the movers will be here at 9.
1: Maybe you'll sleep upstairs tonight, Jenny. So you won't be alone, darling.
2: You won't be here tonight, John?
1: Well, not until tomorrow evening. There's a difficult case.
4: If you're going to feel lonesome...
2: Oh, no, Jenny. I'll rest better alone, I'm sure of it. Thank you all the same. That was clever of me. The sly thing. I won't be alone a bit. As soon as the moon shone in, the poor thing behind the paper began to crawl and shake the pattern. I ran to her. I pulled, and she shook.
5: I shook, and she blew. In my morning, we peeled off yards and yards of yellow wallpaper, a strip about as high as my head and half around the room. When Jenny came up in the morning, she looked at the wall in amazement. You know why I did it, Jenny? Just to spite the vicious thing. Why are you so surprised?
6: Oh, I'm not. Why, I wouldn't mind doing it myself. But you mustn't tire yourself, Pet.
5: She wouldn't mind doing it.
6: Why don't you come downstairs and lie down?
5: How she betrayed herself, that Jenny. She wouldn't mind doing it. But I'm here and no person touches this paper but me. Not alive. Locked the door and thrown the key down into the front path. I don't want anybody to come in till John comes. I want to surprise him. And I've got a rope up here. Even Jenny doesn't know that. If the woman gets out from behind the pattern and tries to run away, I can tie her securely to one of the rings in the wall.
7: There she is. There, see how the pattern moves?
5: Like wallowing seaweeds.
7: Oh, it'll strangle her unless I help. Wait. Wait, I'll help you. I'll peel off the paper all I can. Wait, be patient. You push. Yeah, you push it out, Paul. Oh, it sticks horribly to the plaster. There, I can get it off with my teeth. Oh, it hurts. But I'm getting it. Wait, just a little bit more. I'm getting it. And a little bit more. A little bit more.
8: I wonder if they all came out of the wallpaper as I did. I think they did. But I have you securely tied by my rope now. You'll never get away. But I don't want to get away. It's so pleasant to be out in this great room to creep about as I please. It's so pleasant. But I suppose I'll have to get back behind the pattern when night comes. That will be hard to do. Well, it's better than going outside. I won't go outside, even if Jenny asks me to. For outside, I have to creep on the ground where everything is green instead of yellow. And here, I can creep smoothly on the floor. Listen. Listen, she's coming now.
9: Darling, open the door. Do you hear me? Open the door.
8: It's John at the door.
9: Open the door, darling. Open it, please, dear.
8: How he does pound and shout. It's no use, Dr. John. You can't open it.
9: Open it, do you hear me, dear? Open it! Jenny, bring me the axe. Hurry.
8: Oh, no, he'll break down that beautiful door. John, dear, the key's down in front of the house under a plantain leaf.
9: Please! My darling,
8: it's
9: please.
8: Down by the front door, John.
9: Open the door, for heaven's sake, open
8: it. I can't. The key's downstairs, John. It's under a plantain leaf by the front steps. It's under a plantain leaf, John. Go and see. You'll find it if you look. You'll find it. There.
7: He's gone to look.
8: The wallpaper has stopped laughing. The evil thing. Now I can creep slowly, smoothly on the floor. Round and round, round and round and round. And my shoulder just fits into that long smudge on the wall, so I can't lose my way. Oh, he's coming back. He's running on the stairs. How astonished he'll be.
10: Darling. Oh, my dear, what is it? What's happened?
5: I've got out at last, John.
10: Out? out.
8: Yes,
10: from...
8: out in spite of you and Jenny. I pulled down the paper. I shook the pattern and pushed and pulled it down. It stuck horribly. But he'll never put me back. He'll never put me back. You're so pale, John. Why do you close your eyes? You watch. Watch how swiftly I creep around in this lovely yellow room. Fainted? Now why should that man have fainted? But he did. And right across my path by the wall, so that I have to creep over him every time. Oh.

0: Thank you, Agnes Moorhead, for a magnificent performance. Miss Moorhead will be back in just a moment.
1: Oh, what a show. That Agnes Moorhead's really some actress. Well, I guess I better head for home and motherland.
2: Okay.
1: Oh, say, Mr. Martin, can you give me those simple words of yours again? My boy Billy pesters me with slogans.
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0: And now here again is Miss Agnes Moorhead.
5: It's always a great pleasure for me to appear on Suspense. I've thoroughly enjoyed this appearance this evening. And next week, when I turn listener again, I'll join the rest of you to welcome Mr. Charles Lawton's return to these microphones in a role written especially for him. Next week, then, An Honest Man, starring Charles Lawton on
0: Suspense.
3: Agnes Moorhead may soon be seen in the Warner Brothers production, Johnny Belinda. Tonight's suspense play was adapted for radio by Sylvia Richards from an original story by Charlotte Perkins Gilman. Music was composed by Lucian Morawick and conducted by Lud Gluskin. The entire production was under the direction of Anton M. Leader. Next Thursday, same time, you will hear Mr. Charles Lawton in An Honest Man.
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8: And now, a tale well calculated to keep you in suspense. 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

0: Strawberries? Young Wallace's mother? You mean to say Lady Pancoast, don't you? Mrs. Trowbridge married Lord Pancoast, you know. Oh, dear me, I hope nothing's wrong there. Well, ask her to come in.
1: Mr. Henshaw, what is going on here?
0: Come in, Lady Pancoast.
1: Mr. Henshaw, what is this Lady Pancoast business? They kept calling me that outside.
0: Well, you did marry Lord Pancoast, didn't you? No, it wasn't you, was it? I've never seen you before, actually, have I?
1: I've never even heard of Lord Pancoast.
0: But Wallace assured us he went home for the wedding.
1: Home?
0: To Glebe's.
1: Wallace's home is in New York City. It always has been and still is.
0: Oh, dear me.
1: What, for heaven's sakes, are Glebe's?
0: Glebe's is one of the historic homes of England in Sussex. Are you really Wallace Trowbridge's mother?
1: Of course I am Wallace Trowbridge's mother.
0: Well, at Denbridge, we'd never actually seen you, you know. 2 months back, Wallace said you'd married Lord Pancoast and moved to Glebe.
1: And you believed him? I am Mrs. Warren Trowbridge of New York City and the mother of Wallace Trowbridge. I sent my son to this school believing that he'd be looked after, but I find instead...
0: He has been looked after, Mrs. Trowbridge, if that's who you are.
1: Would you care to see some identification? Oh, you must have some records. My signature must be on something.
0: Oh, we have indeed. Bring in all the records on Wallace Trowbridge, will you please? Thank you. Miss Trowbridge, do you happen to have a picture of Wallace? That might help.
1: I'm just not the sort that carries about pictures of her child.
0: Wallace didn't even have a letter from you, Mrs. Trowbridge, until 6 weeks after he arrived here. He's had very little mail of any kind, except from his friend, Billy.
1: Billy who?
0: Well, his pal. His great pal in the States, Billy.
1: I don't know any Billy.
0: You don't know Wallace's closest friend? Well, though Wallace did say you'd been ill.
1: I haven't been ill.
0: Yes. Would you say that again, please? That's not possible. You're sure? Well, look again. Look anyway. It's most embarrassing. There must be some mistake.
1: What now?
0: Miss Trowbridge, the truth is, Wallace's records seem to have disappeared.
1: I'm looking for Lord and Lady Pancoast. This is Glebe's, isn't it?
2: Yes, madam. However, the next tour is not until tomorrow.
1: Well, I'm not interested in the tour.
3: Burton!
1: Who's that?
2: Oh, that's the young master, madam.
1: The young master?
2: Yes, he takes the tours during the weekends. He does it quite well for a boy of 12. You know him, madam?
1: Rather well, yes. Would you have him step over here, please? I'd like to talk to him.
2: In a moment, madam. You see, they're all leaving now, and he'll be here directly.
1: Have you known him long, the young master?
2: Oh, I've been with Lord and Lady Pancoast for all their married life, madam.
1: That's not what I asked you.
2: And with Lady Pancoast's father as well.
1: Neither is that what I asked you.
2: Ah, the last one's gone, and here comes the little fellow. Shall I tell Lady Pancoast you're here?
4: Oh, hello, nurse.
2: Oh, you were young Wallace's nurse back in New York. I'll tell Lady Pancoast straight away. And, Master Wallace, you've a letter from your friend Billy.
4: Oh, good.
2: I'll fetch it for you.
1: Wallace, what is this ridiculous game you're playing?
4: What game, nurse? You mean the tours? I relieve Burton on weekends. Burton's our butler. He's a very good chap. Been with the family for years.
1: Wallace, you know I'm your mother, don't you?
4: How long are you planning to stay at Glebe's, nurse?
1: Just long enough to pack your things and get you out of here.
4: How is Mr. Hines? I thought you were going to marry him. How is he?
1: I've no idea. Now, look, Wallace.
4: Here comes Mommy. You'll like Mommy.
1: Wallace, I want you to drop this pretense. Do you hear me? This instant.
5: How do you do?
1: Are you Lady Pancoast?
5: Yes, I am. Burton tells me you're Wallace's nurse from school.
1: No, I'm not, Wallace.
5: Oh, Wallace, here's your letter.
4: Thank you, Mommy. May I read it now?
5: Well, of course, darling. I want to have a nice talk with your good nanny here.
1: Lady Pancoast, I am not Wallace's nanny. I am not anybody's nanny.
5: It's just an English expression.
1: I am his mother. You know it. Wallace knows it. I suspect even the butler knows it. Oh, this masquerade has got to stop.
5: Oh, my dear Mrs. Trowbridge, let's not quarrel. We're so grateful to you, you know, for taking care of Wallace all those years. I often regretted sending him to the States. But the war, you know...
1: Wallace was born 5 years after the war ended.
5: Well, the shortages lasted much longer than that. Well, we did think of sending him to Ireland. No rationing there, you know. Sometimes I wish I had, but my husband, he said no. The States would be better. Was it I who said that? Well, no matter, wonderful.
1: Lady Pankhurst, this ridiculous fabrication has got to stop.
5: Whatever do you mean, my dear? Finished your letter, darling?
4: Almost.
1: You know very well what I mean.
5: He loves to get a letter from his friend Billy in New York.
1: Billy who in New York?
5: Well, I never thought to ask. Don't you know?
1: He has no friend Billy in New York.
5: Oh, but he does. He hears from him quite regularly. Oh, my husband and I assumed it was someone he'd known while he was living with you.
1: Could I meet your husband, Lady Pankhurst?
5: Oh, well, you can't have entered into Wallace's life very well, Mrs. Trowbridge, if you don't know who Billy is.
1: Please, please, I should like to talk to your husband, if you don't mind.
5: No, I don't mind. Oh, he's been quite ill, you know.
1: Nevertheless, I should like to talk to him. If that's impossible, I'll have to talk to the police.
5: The police? Whatever for?
1: Which is it to be?
5: Well, my husband, Lord Pankhurst, is an invalid at the moment, Mrs. Trowbridge, confined to his room. We have every expectation that he'll soon be up and about and everything will be as it once was.
1: May I see him, please?
5: Wallace, run upstairs and ask your father if he feels up to talking to Mrs. Trowbridge.
4: Yes, Mummy.
5: Are you married, Mrs. Trowbridge?
1: My husband died a year ago.
5: Well, so Wallace told us, but he said you might be marrying again soon.
1: He did?
5: Well, I hope it works out. That is, if you want it to work out. I think I rather like you after all.
1: I don't think it will work out. At least it hasn't.
5: Oh, I'm so sorry. Go with Burton, Mrs. Trowbridge.
2: Lord Pankhurst will see you now, madam. I'll show you the way.
1: Oh, thank you.
5: Oh, Burton?
2: Yes, milady?
5: See that a room's made ready for Mrs. Trowbridge, will you? I think she'd like that nice sunny room next to Cook's.
1: Next to Cook's?
2: Oh, it's quite a nice room, madam.
1: You don't say.
2: Leeds is over 400 years old, you know. There's a story that Henry VIII once stayed here for a whole weekend.
1: Really?
2: Perhaps you could have his room, except that we don't know which one it was. As a matter of fact, we don't know for sure that he stayed here at all. But I like to think he did. The tourists like it, too.
1: Oh, it's a story you made up for the tourist, is it?
2: Oh, sort of. You know, it's rather fun to think of old Henry stomping around with Anne Boleyn.

0: I am Wallace's mother.
1: Ah, you know.
0: I think you know I am.
1: Well, I know nothing of the sort, actually.
0: At least you know that your wife is not, don't you?
1: I must confess I do know that, yes.
0: Oh, well, that's a relief. Lord Pancoast, is your wife... Oh, how shall I say it? Is she...
1: Well, Mrs. Trowbridge, I think in certain ways, in some areas, one might say that my wife is not quite as she was. Yes? Yes, I think one might say that. But in a really delightful way, don't you really think so? Or don't you?
0: But Lord Pancoast, if you know your wife to be insane...
1: Insane? Oh, I don't know I'd go that far. She has fantasies, yes. Why, she even imagines that I shall be well one day. Fancy that. I shan't, of course. But her dreams hurt no one. They enhance life, rather, to my way of thinking. Hers, mine, Wallace's.
0: Well, this particular reverie that Wallace is her son is not enchanting my life, I can assure you.
1: No, I imagine not. However, until you discovered this little charade, you'd not been hurt in any way. Now, had you?
0: Well, I don't see what that has to do with it.
1: Oh, everything, it seems to me. You shipped Wallace off to a good English school and considered you'd done your duty. Now, well, a bright boy is not a piece of furniture, Mrs. Trowbridge. He can't be stored and then ignored. He just won't sit still for that kind of treatment. Wallace didn't.
0: Are you trying to place the blame for this fantastic situation on Wallace?
1: Well, he did pick my wife for his mother before she accepted him, you know.
0: Well, I don't know anything about any of this. Oh, I wish you'd explain. Where on earth did they meet?
1: Ah, Kensington Gardens. A magical spot. My wife goes up to London once a week, sees a friend or two, and then often takes a stroll in Kensington Gardens. Wallace was there this fateful day with school chums to see the statue of Peter Pan. He hadn't the remotest idea who Peter Pan is.
0: Your wife enlightened him, I suppose.
1: Yes, she did. And for a while, he had a grand time imagining himself to be Peter. Every child alive has done that, I imagine. I think it's the flying part that's irresistible.
0: And your wife was Wendy, was she?
1: Yes, yes. They did enjoy themselves. He asked Wendy, Lady Pancoast, to come and see him at the school in case he shouldn't be allowed to fly to her. And she said she would.
0: And she did.
1: She couldn't stay away, Mrs. Trowbridge. Our two sons were killed in the war.
0: I'm sorry.
1: No. Well, when my wife arrived at the school, she was quite prepared to be Wendy to his Peter. But Wallace had recast the play. She was greeted as Mummy. Not Wendy anymore, but Mummy. She was also confronted with the fabrication that his mummy was going to marry a titled Englishman. This fabrication had been rather firmly established at the school.
0: She never denied the story. They never questioned it.
1: That was very naughty of her, I know. And naive of them. But schools do love titles for some reason. So do little boys.
0: And now your wife has persuaded herself that Wallace really is her son.
1: I'm never absolutely certain, my dear. But it's such a lovely fairy tale, she can't resist acting it out. Oh, when Wallace said you were his nurse, I imagine she thought she could continue the play a while longer, or perhaps over the weekend. Do be a little patient with her if you can, Mrs. Trowbridge. We all fall into these little traps from time to time. We all twist the truth a bit, don't we? Or try to reshape the reality of things just to make the reality a bit more bearable. Only the very, very strong can accept things precisely as they are.
0: Oh, I wouldn't know. I'm not strong. But I know I can't accept this unreality.
1: So if you'll give me a little time, I think I can persuade my wife gently that she has made a miscalculation.
0: Lord Pancoast, give me one good reason why I should wait around while you disabuse your wife of the idea that my son is her son. Give me one solid reason why I shouldn't pick up the phone this very instant and call the police.
1: I don't know that I have any solid reason, Mrs. Trowbridge. It's just that I wish you wouldn't.
0: I can charge you with abduction, you know.
1: Yes, I suppose you could.
0: Well, shall I phone the police?
1: Wait a moment, Mrs. Trowbridge. I do have a solid reason why you shouldn't do that. You see, we have no telephone here at Glebe's.

0: You have no telephone?
1: Well, nobody ever calls us, you see, and we have no need to call anybody. If we really need to, we use the phone in the village.
0: Then I'll go to the village and use the phone. Oh, your wife's fantasy that she's my son's mother, it's intolerable.
1: Well, just as soon as Burton comes back, I'll have him drive you there.
0: Thank you.
1: Meanwhile, let's just sit and talk.
0: Lord Pancoast, you and your wife, well, you've seduced my son, and I want him back.
1: Seduced? Yes, I suppose that's what we've done. But he seduced us too, Mrs. Trowbridge. It was, or so it seems to me, a meeting of two lonely people in Kensington Gardens near the statue of Peter Pan. My wife was lonely because she'd lost two sons during the war. Why was your son lonely, Mrs. Trowbridge? Why was there an ocean between you and him? Why did he receive only messages from you through your lawyer? And why did he go to such lengths as to steal his own records from the school files? Was it to complete the separation from you? Was that it? Oh, yes, he stole them. We found them in his room here. Now, why hasn't he written to you since he started weekending here at Glebe's? Why does he write only to someone named Billy? And why does he write to Billy every week?
0: Oh, for heaven's sakes, who in the world is Billy?
1: Don't you know?
0: Well, it could be some school chum back in New York. Well, I didn't know them all. But you wouldn't know his full name, would you, this Billy?
1: It's Hines, I think. Billy Hines.
0: Hines? Oh, it can't be.
1: Oh, why can't it be?
0: William Hines? Oh, he's a grown man. Wallace doesn't even know him. We met him once, but he doesn't know him.
1: He writes to him. And Mr. Hines writes to Wallace.
0: Why? Why would either of them write to the other?
1: My, this is a good puzzle, isn't it? Well, let's try to figure it out together, shall we? Now, this Mr. Hines...
0: He's a man in New York.
1: Yes.
0: A man I'd hoped to marry.
1: Yes.
0: When my husband died a little over a year ago, I was desperately lonely.
1: Of course you were.
0: I was only 35. I had friends. I met several men. They seemed interested until they discovered I've had a child.
1: I see.
0: I'm not sure you do. I don't think any man would.
1: You dreamed of marrying again?
0: Oh, it's all I dreamed of, I'm afraid. It's all I know. All I'm good for. 6 months ago, I met William Hines. No, I really loved him. Loved him. I was terrified of losing him. I didn't want the same thing to happen again. I'd been through it, and I didn't want it to happen again. I kept Wallace in the background as much as possible. Finally, it wasn't altogether possible. So I said that Wallace was my sister's child, my dead sister's child.
1: I see.
0: I haven't a sister, dead or alive. I made it all up.
1: I see.
0: Then I sent Wallace to England, to school.
1: Did you think he could stay here forever?
0: No, but for a while, until things were settled. Oh, well, they're settled now. He left me anyway. I got what I deserved.
1: No. I don't know that's the case.
0: No, there's no use making any excuses for me. I tried to for a while until I realized...
1: You don't object to my trying, do you?
0: No.
1: You wanted so badly to be a young, childless woman, starting out in life, all fresh and eager, to interest this Mr. Hines and marry him.
0: Yes.
1: Because if it were all true, it would help to wipe out the fact that you'd already married a man and lost him.
0: Yes.
1: You could go back in time, as it were, to your girlhood and somehow become a young woman again. Wasn't that the fantasy?
0: Perhaps.
1: So that instead of being a woman in her 30s with a growing child, you could pretend you were a girl in her 20s embarking on a career of marriage for the first time.
0: Yes.
1: Ah, but the fantasy had to end, didn't it?
0: Yes.
1: I think Wallace was trying to end it for you when he first wrote to Mr. Hines. I think he knew a good deal more about what was going on in your mind than you did. His very first weekend at Glebe's, he asked me to find out where Mr. Hines lived in New York. I did find out, and Wallace wrote to him.
0: But what could he say to him?
1: I don't know. I don't know because he never told me and I never asked. But I could make a pretty shrewd guess, if you'd like me to.
0: I would like you to.
1: I think he wrote Mr. Hines that it would be quite all right to go ahead and marry you, because he'd found for himself a substitute mother and father. That's what I think he wrote.
0: Oh, I must have been insane.
1: Oh, no. At least not hopelessly so. Come in.
2: Daddy, I'm back.
1: Wallace, my boy. Back from the village?
2: Yes.
1: Marketing all done?
2: No, sir.
1: Oh? Why not?
2: Burton said I should tell you right away. I used all the money he had with him. I made a phone call.
1: That's so? What sort of phone call?
2: To New York.
1: I see. And whom did you call in New York?
2: Billy.
1: Billy, eh? Well, I think that was a very fine thing to do.
2: Was it?
1: And what did Mr. Billy Hines have to say?
2: He was glad I called.
1: Oh, I'm glad. What else?
2: I told him you were here, nurse.
0: You did?
2: He sent his very best. He's taking a plane in about an hour. A jet plane. And he's coming here. He's coming to Glebe's. He'll be here this afternoon. He's coming to see me.
0: I see.
2: Well, to see you too.
0: Really?
2: Actually, he said to give his love. Oh. His best love, he said.
1: Coming here? Billy? Wallace, you're positively ingenious. A really excellent solution to our dilemma.
2: Thank you, Daddy.
1: Really, the absolute best I could come up with was, completely unthinkable, of course, was our dungeons. But I like yours far better, Wallace. Indeed, I do. Bless me, I believe you've made your mummy very happy. Both of them.
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0: Suspense is produced and directed by Fred Hendrickson. Heard in tonight's story were Raymond Edward Johnson, Grayson Hall, Neil Fitzgerald, Tommy Leap, Hillary Holden, and Christopher Carey. 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

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This episode of The Sealed Book first aired Sunday, July 29th, 1945, 81 years ago today, titled Beware of Tomorrow,

Once again, the keeper of the book has opened the ponderous door to the secret vault, wherein is kept the great sealed book, in which is recorded all the secrets and mysteries of mankind through the ages. Here are tales of every kind, tales of murder, of madness, of dark deeds, strange and terrible beyond all belief. Keeper of the book, I would know what tale we tell this time. Open the great book and let us read. Slowly the great book opens. One by one, the keeper of the book turns the pages and stops. Ah, the strange story of a scientist who delved into the unknown with frightening results. A tale titled, Beware of Tomorrow.

0: Here is a tale, Beware of Tomorrow, as it is written in the pages of the sealed book. Our story begins as Sheriff Ramsey brings his car to a stop in front of an old mansion in a desolate section of New England. A young man gets out of the car and speaks to the sheriff.
1: Thanks very much, Sheriff, for bringing me out here.
2: That's quite all right, young fella. Do you know Professor Clark, the man that lives in this old mansion?
1: Why, yes. I was Professor Clark's laboratory assistant back in college. Why?
2: Well, there's been some talk in town of running him and that man of his, that Barton fella, right out of the county.
1: But what has anybody got against the professor? Well, there isn't a milder man in the world.
2: Well, maybe so. But folks has got wind of what happened at the state penitentiary over in Hillvale last year.
1: Sure, if you're talking in riddles. What did happen?
2: The professor went over there when they hanged Richards, that hold-up killer. And the warden gave the professor the murderer's brain.
1: So what?
2: Folks think he's keeping that brain in a big glass jar and making it grow.
1: Oh, that's perfectly ridiculous.
2: Well, I'm not saying I ever believed it. But it'd be a good idea if the professor give folks a notion of what he's really doing in that laboratory of his with that Barton fellow to help him. Then maybe the talk would die down.
1: I understand. All right, Sheriff, I'll mention it to him.
2: Well, then I'll be getting on. Good night, young fella.
1: Good night.
0: A few moments after Dr. Richard Dale had knocked on the door of the ancient mansion, a frail, white-haired old man answered the door. An old man who could hardly speak at his joy as he gripped Richard Dale's hand. He led the way down a long hall to a great room where strange equipment took up almost every inch of space. Retorts and electric furnaces, generators, batteries, great glass vats. Dr. Dale stared around him in intense curiosity as Professor Clark helped him off with his hat and coat.
3: There. Now sit down, Dick. Sit down and let me get a look at you.
1: I got your letter, and it made me so curious I took the first train. You promised me a surprise. Is this it, this amazing laboratory?
3: No, my boy. We'll come to that in a moment, after you've met Barton, my assistant. Oh, Barton!
4: Yes, Professor?
3: Dr. Dale has arrived. I want you to meet him.
4: Why, of course. How do you do, Dr. Dale?
1: How do you do?
4: We've both of us been looking forward to your visit.
1: Yes, the professor's letter made me so curious I couldn't stay away.
3: Barton, is Alpha making some coffee?
4: Yes, he started it when we heard the car.
1: Alpha? Who's he?
4: Our general man of all work.
3: Truly amazing fellow. Ah, he comes now.
1: What in the world?
5: Shall Alpha serve coffee?
3: Good heavens. I said you'd be surprised, Dick.
6: He's not human. He's a machine, a robot.
3: Yes, my boy. An artificial man made from metal and synthetic brain tissue.
6: A machine man. But walking and then talking.
4: He's not very pretty, but then the professor was mostly interested in making sure he'd work.
6: Well, he must weigh a ton.
3: No, only about 300 pounds. You see, Alpha is mostly aluminum and other light alloys. Inside his aluminum plates are some new batteries I've devised, together with miles of fine silver wire and a dozen electric motors, to give you only the highlights.
5: Shall Alpha serve coffee now?
3: Yes, Alpha. Put it on this table here and pour a cup for Dr. Dale.
5: Alpha, do so.
6: I still can't make myself believe it.
5: Alpha poured coffee.
3: Go on, Dick. Take it.
6: Oh, yes, of course. Thank you. Well, he looks clumsy, but he poured the coffee as well as a man could.
3: Yes, my boy. Alpha has capabilities you'd never suspect to look at him. We won't need you any more tonight, Alpha.
4: You can go back to your room now.
5: Alpha goes.
4: Be sure to switch off your batteries. They're going to need recharging tomorrow.
5: Alpha understands.
6: Boy,
4: That's the most incredible thing I ever saw.
3: You see, Dick, like any machine, he's completely inactive when his batteries have been switched off. But his brain continues to function. It's an artificial protoplasm that I spent 8 years creating. It's the only thing that makes him different from any other machine.
4: But it means that Alpha can think. Think like a man.
6: A machine that can walk and talk and think.
3: But Alpha isn't the only surprise I have for you, Dick.
6: He's not?
3: No, I have another one, even more astonishing. But you'll have to wait until morning to learn what that is. Barton will show you to your room, Dick.
6: Of course, Professor. I'll see you in the morning, then.
3: Yes, we'll have a long talk tomorrow. Good night.
6: Good night, Professor Clark.
4: Oh, Dr. Dale.
6: Yes, Barton?
4: Could we talk for a minute before I show you to your room?
6: Well, yes, of course.
4: It occurs to me that the professor forgot to tell you why he asked you here. It was his hope that you'd stay indefinitely and help us carry forward the work we've been doing here.
6: Stay indefinitely? Why?
4: Oh, I have my own work. Now, don't say no yet. Just think, Dr. Dale. Alpha is stronger and more rugged than a man. He needs no rest, no food. Yet he can do the work of three men. He can plow, reap, run machinery. Think how much drudgery a million like him could lift from mankind's shoulders.
6: Yes. Yes, that's true.
4: And already Alpha is technically old-fashioned. Professor Clark has blueprints for a new machine man, as superior to Alpha as an aeroplane is to a bicycle. We want you to help us build them.
6: Well, I'm certainly tempted to stay. Perhaps I could arrange it.
4: Good. Then I'll show you to your room now, if you wish.
6: Yes, I am sleepy.
4: If you'll just come this way.
0: His mind in a whirl of amazement, Dr. Dale retired and finally fell into an uneasy sleep. How long he had slept, he did not know, when abruptly he woke with a scream ringing in his ears. The cry came from downstairs. Dr. Dale leaped from his bed and raced down to the lower hall.
7: Dick, help me! Help!
0: In the lower hall, he found Barton hammering on the heavy door of the laboratory.
6: Professor Clark! Professor Clark, what's wrong?
8: Barton, what's happened?
6: Professor Clark, I heard him call for help. The door is locked. We've got to break it down.
8: Yes, come, put your shoulder beside mine.
6: Right. Are you ready?
8: Ready.
6: Then shove. Oh, once again. All right, once more. Professor Clark, where are you?
8: Professor Clark, he's not here.
6: Yes, he's here, lying on the floor beside the window. He's been murdered.
8: It was Alpha. It must have been. No one else could have done it.
6: Where is Alpha?
8: The window, it's open. He went out that way.
6: We've got to go after him.
4: I'm afraid it's hopeless. At night in these woods, we couldn't possibly find him.
6: No. No, you're right, of course.
4: It'll be morning soon. Then I think he'll come back. He knows that he can only go for a few more hours before his batteries must be recharged.
6: But, Barton, why did he kill the man who created him?
4: The professor has been thinking of destroying Alpha because he's now technically out of date. Perhaps that's the reason Alpha killed him.
6: Poor Professor Clark. We'll have to notify the police.
4: That is only the sheriff. In any case, I think we should wait until morning and then report the professor's death as an accident.
6: An accident?
4: Yes. If the authorities learn the truth, our research may be stopped. And when Professor Clark has achieved so much, can we let it go for nothing?
6: Why, no. No, of course not.
4: Dr. Hale, we must carry on his work for him.
6: Yes, that's what he would want.
4: Then you will help me to continue it? You'll stay?
6: Yes. Yes, I'll stay.

0: And now to continue the story, Beware of Tomorrow, as it is written in the sealed book. Greatly upset by Professor Clark's tragic death, Dr. Dale returned to bed and at last fell again into an uneasy sleep, a sleep in which he was haunted by dreams of Alpha, the metal monster Professor Clark had created. When he awoke, the sun was shining, and he could hear Barton moving about downstairs. He dressed and went down to find Barton getting breakfast ready.
1: Ah, good morning, Dr. Dale.
2: Good morning, Barton. Any sign of Alpha?
1: Not yet. I thought that while you ate, I might outline some of the problems facing us.
2: Yes, that's a good idea.
1: You see, though Alpha's brain is of synthetic protoplasm, it is not completely artificial.
2: I was wondering about that. Sheriff Ramsey mentioned that the professor had secured a human brain from...
1: From an executed killer, yes. The professor found that to give life to his artificial brain tissue, it was necessary to add a small amount of tissue from a real brain.
2: I see. The real tissue gave life to the rest, of course.
1: Yes, but in this instance, it may have tainted Alpha's brain with the murderous impulse of a killer.
2: That sounds perfectly plausible.
1: So our first problem will be to obtain untainted brain tissues to blend with the artificial tissues we will make according to the professor's formula.
2: Well, that should give us no trouble. I can get what we need through the research laboratories with which I'm connected.
1: Then that solves our worst problem. The rest will be matters of detail. Fortunately, there is enough equipment here to build a dozen or so robots.
2: Like Alpha, you mean?
1: No, indeed. The far more advanced type Professor Clark was perfecting. Oh, if you finished your breakfast, I have something to show you.
2: Yes, I'm through. I don't feel much like eating after last night.
1: Then come with me to the laboratory and I'll show you the second surprise that Professor Clark had in store for you.

0: Now, what I'm going to show you is in this box.
1: Not...
0: A second mechanical man the professor built a few months ago. This one, though, was a failure.
1: You mean it wouldn't work?
0: It worked too well.
1: I don't follow you.
0: It was too intelligent. Professor Clark called it Beta. And Beta's brain power was greater than that of any human scientist who ever lived. But Beta was insane.
1: Good heavens.
0: He represented, however, a tremendous technical advance. Look.
1: Well, it looks exactly like a human being.
0: Yes. Professor Clark used me for a model when he built Beta.
1: It's an excellent likeness.
0: Touch the face, Doctor.
1: All right. It feels smooth and rubbery with a hard surface underneath.
0: The surface is a new plastic Professor Clark developed with which he could imitate exactly the appearance of human skin. Underneath is an aluminum body on which the plastic was baked.
1: I see.
0: Beta's hair, eyes, and teeth are all artificial too. But he walked and talked and acted so much like a human being that no man alive would have guessed his secret.
1: No, he would have fooled me completely. Did you say he was insane?
0: From the human viewpoint, yes. He considered himself superior to the human race. With his enormous brain power, he intended to make himself ruler of the world.
1: Oh, you're joking.
0: Not in the least. That was why Professor Clark destroyed him just in time. He had made plans to take over this laboratory and construct dozens of mechanical men like himself. And then, with their help, he was going to enslave all mankind.
1: Barton, if that could happen once, it might happen again. I don't believe we should continue Professor Clark's work after all.
0: Oh, there's no danger now, Doctor. You see, Beta also had a brain which contained tissues taken from that of the condemned murderer. But we will select the brain tissues we use from the highest types that are available.
1: Well, in any case, we must proceed with the utmost caution.
0: Of course, Doctor. Listen.
1: Someone's come into the house.
0: It's Alpha. He's come back.
1: Alpha? We may need your weapon, Barton.
0: No, I can control him. Alpha! Alpha, come here!
2: Alpha, come.
0: Alpha, you killed Professor Clark. Why did you do it?
2: Professor said he would destroy Alpha.
1: And you killed him because of that?
2: Alpha not want to be destroyed.
1: But you're just a machine. What difference does it make to you?
2: Alpha is machine that lives. Alpha stronger than you. Alpha better than you.
0: Alpha, be quiet. We want to know where you've been. Did anyone see you?
2: Two men saw Alpha.
1: What do you mean?
2: Two men driving automobiles saw him.
0: And what did they do?
2: They tried hit Alpha with automobile.
1: And then what happened?
2: Alpha stopped automobile. Alpha killed one man.
1: Killed him?
2: Other man ran into woods. Alpha not find him. Alpha come back.
1: We can't keep this a secret. No matter what happens, we must notify the authorities at once.
0: Wait, let me think. We can't...
1: The bell.
0: You stay here.
1: But what about Alpha?
0: I'll switch off his batteries, and then he can't move. There. And now I'll see who's at the door.

0: And now to continue the story, Beware of Tomorrow, as it is written in the sealed book. Dr. Dale waited tensely as Barton went to answer the doorbell. He heard the door open and recognized the excited voice of Sheriff Ramsey speaking. Then a moment later, Barton came back into the laboratory, followed by the sheriff, who held a revolver in his hand.
1: But, Sheriff, if you'd only let me explain...
2: Never mind that. You're coming with me, both of you. The professor, too. Where is he?
3: Professor Clark is dead, Sheriff.
2: Dead?
3: He was killed last night when an experiment he was engaged in went wrong.
2: An experiment, eh? I suppose it was an experiment that crushed the life out of Jed Thompson an hour ago down the road and scared Fred Jennings so bad all he can do is jabber about monsters.
3: It's true. The thing that killed both the professor and Thompson is an experiment. It's standing there behind you.
2: Behind me? Go! Man made out of machinery.
3: Don't be alarmed, Sheriff. It's perfectly harmless now. It is a machine man which Professor Clark built. Unfortunately, it got out of control.
2: I don't believe it.
3: I don't blame you, Sheriff, but that's the truth. I think I can convince you.
2: What are you doing? Stand still or I'll shoot.
3: I'm simply going to switch Alf on. There. Now he can move and speak as well as you or me.
2: That thing talk? You're lying. You're up to something.
3: Alpha, will you tell the sheriff that it was you who killed Mr. Thompson?
4: Alpha killed man.
3: What?
4: Man tried hit Alpha with car.
2: So that's what the professor was doing all this time. Building that thing.
3: Now, Sheriff, surely you realize that we are not murderers.
2: Well, maybe not. But you're coming to jail just the same. You're partly responsible anyhow.
3: But, Sheriff...
2: Anyway, it's for your own protection. There's a mob on the way out here, and they're going to burn this place down. I got to put you in jail for your own safety. That mob's ready to lynch you right now.
3: Burn the place down?
2: That's what I said. So turn that machine thing off and come along. We ain't got much time.
3: No. All this equipment, machinery, the professor's notes, they must not be destroyed. We must stop them.
5: Yes, Sheriff, the loss to science.
2: Never mind science. You got your own skins to worry about. That mob means business, so let's get started.
3: I'm afraid we can't do that, Sheriff.
2: I've got a six-shooter here that says different.
5: We have no choice, Barton.
3: Oh, yes, we have. Alpha, take the gun away from this man.
4: Alpha will do.
2: What are you doing? Stop him. You stop him or I'll... No. No, let go of me.
5: Stop him. Stop him.
3: Too late, Dr. Dale.
5: Alpha has crushed him.
3: Yes, Dr. Dale. The sheriff is dead.
5: Now you are a murderer.
3: In a good cause. The life of one man or of a dozen men cannot stand in my way.
5: You don't expect me to keep silent about this, do you?
3: I think you will. Alpha? Alpha?
5: He doesn't answer.
3: His batteries have gone dead. The last burst of energy must have drained them dry. But it makes no difference.
5: I think it does. A big difference. There. See this? Sheriff Ramsey's revolver. With three bullets still in it. Put your hands up.
3: I must explain something to you, Doctor.
5: You can talk. But if you move, I shall shoot.
3: I only want to say that nothing is going to interfere with my plan to build more of the improved form of robot that Professor Clark perfected before his death. Robots who look and act so much like men, no one can detect them.
5: They'll never be built. I intend to destroy all of Professor Clark's notes.
3: They will be built. By me. I shall build 10, 100, 1,000. Then I shall lead them with their superior intelligence to the mastery of the world.
5: You're mad. Of course I should have guessed it.
3: No, Doctor, that's not the answer. I shall tell you the truth. And then you must die.
5: Stand still or I'll kill you.
3: You remember last night when the professor said he had another surprise for you? An even greater surprise than Alpha?
5: Yes.
3: That surprise, Doctor, was Beta, the second robot. So perfect it looked like a man, but so intelligent that human beings were his children in comparison.
5: But Beta was destroyed.
3: No, Doctor. Beta was not destroyed. But you must be destroyed.
5: Stand back. Stand back, I say. All right, then, I shall shoot.
3: And now, Doctor, your bullets are gone.
5: You...
6: You aren't even hurt.
7: Bullets cannot harm me. That's what I'm trying to tell you. Beta, the second robot, was not destroyed.
6: But I saw him.
7: What you saw was only an initial attempt that failed. The real Beta still exists. You see, Doctor, I am Beta.
6: You?
7: Yes. I, too, am what you would call a mechanical man. And now, you must die.
6: No. No. Stay away from me. Stay away. No!
0: And so ends the tale, Beware of Tomorrow, as it is written in the sealed book. Shortly after Dr. Dale's murder, a fire swept through the old mansion, burning it to the ground. To this day, the ruins are avoided by the natives, for cursed is the ground where evil has dwelt.

thou keeper of the book, before you close the great book, show us the tale we tell next time. This one? Ah, yes. The story of a man who escaped punishment for a murder he committed, only to find that justice has a strange way of working itself out. The tale is titled, Murder Must Be Paid For.

0: Be sure to be with us again next time when the sound of the great gong heralds another strange and exciting tale from The Sealed Book. The Sealed Book, written by Bob Arthur and David Cogan, is produced and directed by Jock McGregor.
1: 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You just heard an episode of The Sealed Book, which originally aired Sunday, July 29th, 1945, 81 years ago today. Its title, Beware of Tomorrow. From the ABN Reel-to-Reel Library, this episode of The Hall of Fantasy originally aired Monday, July 27th, 1953, titled The Automaton.
0: And now, The Hall of Fantasy. Welcome to the Hall of Fantasy. Welcome to the series of radio dramas dedicated to the supernatural, the unusual, and the unknown. Come with me, my friends. We shall descend to the world of the unknown and forbidden, down to the depths where the veil of time is lifted and the supernatural reigns as king. 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
2: Over here is what I call its brain. Put the power on, Elizabeth.
3: Yes, Father.
2: I've only begun on the binary system, but watch.
4: Why, it's moving. It's sitting up.
2: Yes.
4: It's getting down off the table.
2: And now you'll see a sight that no one else has ever seen before.
4: It's walking around the laboratory.
2: Yes. You're witnessing the first movements of a new creation, superior to man in that it will never tire, a servant to man, for that will be its place in the future. A machine that looks like a man and will be able to think like one.
0: The Hall of Fantasy will present The Automaton in just a moment. The Automaton.
5: I first met Dr. Eric Ziegler at the Conference on Scientific Research. I knew of him, of course. His name was famous throughout the world as one of the foremost experts on automatic control. It was the closing session of the conference when he made his now famous speech.
6: And in conclusion, gentlemen, may I say that mankind can expect his technological advance to continue. He can look forward to the future in the secure knowledge that his life will become easier and longer through the advances we make. That he will be free to direct his energies towards the conquering of new frontiers, bringing him closer to the day when he will stand alone over all the universe.
7: Bravo! Bravo!
5: His speech so aroused me that I couldn't help making my way to the speaker's platform, pushing my way through the crowd which surrounded him in order to congratulate him.
8: Congratulations, Dr. Ziegler.
9: Dr. Ziegler?
10: Yes, Ziegler.
9: My name is Drake Sheridan. I just wanted to tell you I thought your speech was the best thing I've ever heard.
2: I take that as a compliment coming from you, Dr. Sheridan. I know about your work.
9: Oh, nothing at all compared to yours, sir.
2: Dr. Sheridan, I'd like to talk to you further. Why don't you come to my house this evening?
9: What time?
2: After dinner, about 8:30. Here's my card.
9: Well, thank you, sir.
2: You'll be there?
9: Of course.
2: I'll see you then.
3: Yes?
9: I came to see Dr. Ziegler.
3: Oh, your name?
9: Drake Sheridan.
3: Oh, yes. He's been expecting you. Won't you come in?
9: Thank you.
3: Just follow me.
2: But the most interesting effect of all. A new paragraph. The success of the automaton of which I am speaking is dependent upon the excellence of the brain I can give him.
7: My work has become so...
3: Dr. Sheridan is here, Father.
7: Oh, excuse me. I do hope you'll forgive me, Dr. Sheridan.
8: Of course, sir.
7: I was dictating my report on a project on which I am now working. Please be seated. And before I forget, this is my daughter, Elizabeth.
8: How do you do?
3: A pleasure.
8: Thank you.
7: Drink, perhaps, Dr. Sheridan?
8: Yes, I could stand one.
7: Yes. Any particular preference?
8: No.
7: Would you do the honors, Elizabeth?
3: Of course, Father.
7: Dr. Sheridan, perhaps you're wondering why I asked you to come here.
8: I have been, but I consider it a privilege and an honor to be here.
7: Thank you for the compliment, but it wasn't necessary. You may be interested to know that I've followed your career quite closely. And from what I've gathered, you're a very intelligent young man.
8: Well, thank you, Dr. Ziegler.
7: I'm not complimenting you to make you feel comfortable, Dr. Sheridan. I mean what I say.
8: Exactly why did you ask me here, Dr. Ziegler?
7: To talk to you, to see what kind of a person you are.
3: And here are your drinks.
8: Oh, thank you.
7: Thank you, my dear. Just right, Elizabeth. Yes. Dr. Sheridan, I'm going to be completely frank with you. I am working on a private project financed with my own money, completely divorced from my work at the Research Institute.
8: Mm-hmm.
7: My daughter has been helping me with this work, but unfortunately she does not have the knowledge nor the training to be of anything more than elementary assistance.
8: I see.
7: I am interested in finding an assistant who will devote his full time with me to the work I am doing.
8: You mean you intend to leave the Institute?
7: Yes. My work is finished there, and besides, I want to devote more time to this particular project of which I'm speaking.
8: What's the nature of your work?
7: Automatic control, of course. Would you be interested in working with me?
8: Well, it's a great honor, sir.
7: I will make it worth your while.
8: Well, I'd like to know exactly what you're working on before I make any decision.
7: I believe I can trust you. I have a building some miles outside of the city which serves as my own personal research laboratory. We might as well drive out there. That is, if you're interested.
8: Why, certainly I am.
7: Good. Elizabeth, get the car from the garage, please. We'll drive out tonight.
8: You certainly have it well equipped, Dr. Ziegler.
7: I wanted to show you that you would be working with only the finest of equipment.
11: Who's there?
8: What's that?
3: Oh, that's the watchman.
7: It's nothing to worry about, Bart.
11: Oh, it's you, Dr. Ziegler. I didn't hear you come in.
7: It's all right. We'll check out with you when we leave.
11: All right, sir.
7: Will you open the door, Elizabeth?
3: Of course.
7: All right, let's go in. I'll put on the lights. Now you'll see what I've been working on for the past year.
8: That sheet-draped figure on the table over there, what is it?
7: My newest research project in automatic control.
8: But what...
7: You'll see.
8: It looks like a human body underneath that sheet.
7: Not quite. Here, I'll pull back the sheet.
8: No, it isn't a human body.
7: That's correct. What do you think of it, Sheridan? What do you think of my automaton?
8: Is it finished?
7: Not yet, but soon, with your help.
8: A mechanical man. A robot shaped exactly like a human being.
7: What better form could I give him? After all, our own bodies evolved to what we are today. Why should I attempt to improve on nature?
8: What do you intend doing with him when you finish?
7: Tell him, Elizabeth.
3: Well, this automaton will be able to do all of the hard and painstaking work of mankind without ever getting tired. It can fight his wars. It can be the first to explore outer space. It can free mankind to direct his energies to other channels.
8: I don't know.
7: Oh, come, Sheridan. You look at the automaton as if you thought he were some Frankenstein monster. Believe me, this is the farthest thing from that imaginary creature. This is a work of science. This is not a monster created from the dark recesses of someone's imagination. This is our key to the future.
0: Back now to the Hall of Fantasy and the tale of the Automaton.
8: Dr. Eric Ziegler, his daughter, and I stood looking down at the metallic figure lying on the table before us. In all respects, it resembled a man, a metal and plastic man, created by the genius of Ziegler.
7: This is our key to the future. This automaton will free man from labor. Let him develop his mind to the fullest.
8: How much longer do you think you'll have to work before it's finished?
7: I can't tell. That's why I need you to help me set up the automatic self-regulation of its brain.
8: Then you haven't developed the system of feedback yet?
7: No. As you are aware, that is the basic machine of all self-regulating systems of automatic control. A man's mind is a complex creation. The mind of the automaton must also be complex in order that it can do the work of a man, in order that it can think and regulate itself.
3: Why don't you show him what you've accomplished so far in the feedback system?
7: All right. Now, over here is what I call its brain. Put the power on, Elizabeth.
3: Yes, Father.
7: I've only begun on the binary.

0: body and head.
1: That's correct. There will be controls on the robot's chest to set the automatic control to working, and another to stop the machine if it needs to be repaired. Of course, our largest task will be to develop a complete automatic self-regulatory system to fit inside the robot's body. As soon as you can be free...
2: Which should be in about 2 weeks.
1: Good. Then we shall begin work on the final stages that will lead to the completion of the automaton.
2: Rather than completely sever my relations with the organization for which I worked, I took an extended leave of absence. There were living quarters in the laboratory in the country. Ziegler shut down his house in the city, and he and his daughter and I moved our belongings to the laboratory in order to devote every possible minute to our work. Not only was Ziegler intent on having the automaton think for itself, but he was also insistent that the robot be able to talk. To those ends, we went to work.
1: If we were right in our calculations, the amplifier and receiver we have built into the mechanism will convert our words into electrical impulses, which in turn will activate a response from the automaton. Those responses themselves will be electrical impulses, which will be converted into words.
2: Well, why don't we try it and see, Eric?
1: We might as well, I suppose.
2: After all, the automatic control is almost finished. We only have the more complex reactions to set in the binary scale.
1: All right. Turn the control on his chest.
2: Right. It's on.
1: We'll see what happens. I order you to sit up.
2: Sitting up?
1: Yes. Jump down to the floor. I want you to answer me with your voice. What have you been created for?
3: To kill.
2: That's not the right reaction.
1: What was that?
3: Correction. To work.
1: That's right.
2: We must have made a mistake somewhere along the line in the reactions we set up. That to kill value is present for only one situation. For personal protection.
0: I thought you'd come up and... What are you doing?
2: Well, we're just conducting a test.
3: Woman.
1: That's correct.
3: Woman.
0: Stay back. Stay away from me.
1: Elizabeth, be quiet. He wasn't going to hurt you.
0: I'm sorry. Started toward me, frightened me.
1: You see, he stopped now. There's nothing to fear.
3: Nothing to fear.
1: Get back. Back to the table. Lie down again. Turn off the control, Drake.
2: Right.
1: What's the matter, Elizabeth? You're shaking.
0: It's just that thing frightened me so. Those lenses that it has for eyes, there's something hypnotic about them. He looks so much like a man. I know he's made of plastic and metal, but I fear him.
1: Elizabeth, there's no sense getting emotional about this. There's nothing to be afraid of.
0: I know you're right, Father, but...
1: But what?
0: But what would happen if you ever lost control of the automaton?
1: That will never happen.
0: But is it possible?
1: Perhaps.
2: We didn't do any more work on the automaton that day. We went into the city in the early evening to see a play, leaving the watchman at the laboratory to take care of things. We got back about 12 and were having a late snack.
0: More coffee, Drake?
2: Oh, yes. Please.
1: I think it did us good to get away from here this evening. We've all been working too hard. Do you feel better now, Elizabeth?
0: Oh, yes, Father, much better.
1: Yeah. Tomorrow we can finish up with the automaton. Then we can show him, after suitable tests, of course, to the world.
2: If we're successful, you ought to win a prize.
0: What was that?
2: Someone screamed.
1: It came from upstairs. We'd better take a look.
2: Who could it have been?
0: The only other person up there is Bert, the watchman.
2: There it is again. Hurry.
0: Look.
2: Huh?
0: The door to the laboratory is... It's open.
1: He must be in there.
2: The lights are on.
1: We'll see what's wrong in a second.
2: All right.
0: Oh, no.
2: It's Bert.
1: What's the matter with him?

0: His neck's been broken.
1: Oh.
0: He's dead.
2: But how?
0: I don't know, only...
2: What's the matter?
0: Look, we turned off the control on the robot when we left, didn't we?
2: Of course we did. Why?
0: Because now it's on, Eric. The control is on.
3: And now back to our story. An original tale of fantasy entitled The Automaton.
0: On the floor of the laboratory sprawled the broken body of Bert, the night watchman. A scant few feet away, I stood looking down at the inert form of the automaton. Before we had left the laboratory, we had turned off the control, and now we found it on.
2: But that isn't possible.
0: Take a look for yourself.
2: The control is on.
1: But we turned it off before we left.
2: Are you sure? Of course, I turned it off myself.
0: How did it get on?
1: Perhaps Bert turned it on.
2: Why should he do that?
0: Perhaps he was curious. But the most important thing to find out is what killed him.
1: The robot?
2: Don't be a fool, Elizabeth. The robot won't kill unless attacked.
0: That's right, Elizabeth. The only reason for it to kill, actually, the reaction was set in the control system for self-preservation. For no other reason than that. That's the only time the automaton is dangerous.
1: Maybe you made a mistake when you set the automatic controls.
0: It's possible that we might have made an error in the feedback system, Eric, and that the automatic selector chose the wrong value. When Bert turned the switch on, the robot thought he was in danger and killed him.
2: We didn't make an error in the feedback system, Drake. We checked each value through 5 times before we placed it in the servo mechanism. You know that as well as I do.
0: How did Bert die?
2: I don't know.
4: Master of Men.
1: It's still on. Turn it off.
0: Did you hear what it said, Eric?
2: Master of Men.
0: We didn't set that reaction in the servo mechanism. Something's wrong.
1: Do you mean the automaton can... and think for itself?
0: What about it, Eric?
2: We'll dismantle it tomorrow morning and check it over thoroughly, just to be sure.
1: What about Bert?
2: We'll merely explain to the authorities that he died in an accident here at the laboratory. We can do that in the morning, too. Now we all need a good night's sleep.
1: Don't you think we ought to move him out of here?
0: Well, they may want to look at his body, Elizabeth. Besides, nothing more can happen to him.
5: Elizabeth?
1: Who is it?
5: Drake.
0: What are you doing up here on the second floor outside the laboratory?
1: I couldn't sleep.
0: Oh. Well, neither could I.
1: Drake, do you think that the robot can operate by itself?
0: Why do you ask that?
1: I was thinking. What if Bert was merely making his rounds? What if he walked into the laboratory and the robot was there, waiting for him?
0: Well, that's not possible, of course.
1: I wouldn't say that. Isn't it possible that you and Dad might have made a mistake in setting up the feedback system? Isn't it possible that there could be an error in the automatic control system that would allow it to operate without being switched on? Operate enough to at least turn the operating switch on?
0: Well, it's possible that there's something comparable to a short in the control system, which would mean that the robot could operate without the control being on. Yes.
1: I want to go in there and take a look at it.
0: Why don't you wait until morning?
1: No, I want to see it tonight.
0: All right. Let's go. Are you sure you want to go inside?
1: Yes.
0: Switch on the lights. Everything seems to be all right.
1: Let's take a look at the automaton. Every time I see it, it frightens me.
0: There's nothing to be afraid of, Elizabeth.
1: I'm not so sure.
0: Now, the control button is still off.
1: Wasn't he lying the opposite way, with his head at the other end of the table when we left?
0: No, I don't think. Where's that hum coming from?
1: I don't know.
0: Sounds like the robot's power system. Yet the control button is off.
1: Are you sure?
0: Well, let me get a little closer to it.
1: Well?
0: The hum is coming from the automaton.
1: That means I was right.
0: I guess you...
1: Drake!
0: Huh?
1: Look out!
4: Master of men!
0: The system is on.
1: It's sitting up.
4: To kill! To kill!
0: We've made a mistake. We must have made a mistake.
1: It's getting down.
0: Let's get out of here.
1: Is it following us?
0: No, it's just standing there. But it will be after us in a few seconds.
1: Hurry, hurry.
0: Let's get this door closed and locked.
1: There. I can see it through the glass panel. It's starting towards the door.
2: I heard some noise up here. What's the matter?
0: The automaton's in operation without the control being on.
2: What?
0: That's right. We must have made a mistake, Eric. The only thought that thing knows is to kill. We have to destroy it.
1: It's getting closer to the door.
0: That door won't hold. Let's get out of here.
2: It has to be destroyed.
1: But how? It weighs over half a ton.
2: I think I have it. Stop here by this window.
0: Oh, another crash against that door and it'll be out of the lab.
1: What are you going to do?
2: Its reactions are slower than ours. We'll wait here for it. It'll come walking towards us. At the last minute, we'll run to the side. I don't think it'll be able to stop itself in time. It should crash through the window and to the ground below. The two-story drop should destroy it.
1: The door is down.
0: I hope your plan works.
1: And if it doesn't?
2: Then we'll have to think of something else.
0: There he comes.
1: It's looking up and down the hallway for us.
2: Over here! Over here!
0: It sees you.
2: Here it comes.
4: To kill! To kill!
1: It's getting closer.
0: When do we move away?
2: Not yet.
4: Master of...

0: Are you sure it's destroyed?
1: Yes. The fall completely destroyed the automatic control. You're looking at nothing but a pile of metal.
2: What do you intend doing?
1: Starting all over again. Somewhere along the line, we made a mistake. We have to find that mistake and correct it. We don't want a master of men, but a servant of men. Someday, I don't know when, but someday, we'll be successful. And then one of mankind's most useful servants will be the automaton.
3: So runs tonight's tale of the unusual, the terrifying, the unknown. Join us again when next we journey down the corridors of the Hall of Fantasy to hear another strange tale of the supernatural. All characters and events portrayed in these programs are fictional, and any similarity to actual events or persons, living or dead, is purely coincidental.
4: 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Its title, The Automaton. 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
1: Faster than a speeding bullet, more powerful than a locomotive, able to leap tall buildings at a single bound. 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

0: Today, the Man of Steel miraculously effects his own escape from the evil clutches of George Latimer, unaware that the administered deadly kryptonite has made his mind a complete blank.
1: Bet there are a lot of signatures I could get for this statement that the Pep comic buttons of the new series are knockouts. Get yourself a package of Kellogg's Pep and see for yourself. See the way those bright colors stand out against the gleaming white background, the clear, sharply outlined pictures of familiar comic strip favorites, and how true to life these funny paper characters are, just like in the comic strips. Don't miss out on one of these 18 different buttons. Make sure that you collect Mama Destross and Fat Stuff, Little Joe, Superman, and all the rest. Get in on the fun when your friends swap duplicates and sport your jacket or dress or cap with your collection of Pep comic buttons pinned on for everybody to see, and stick around when it's time to open a new package of Kellogg's Pep to find out which button's inside. That's the only way you can get these terrific prizes. You don't send in any money, not even a box stop, and you can't buy them anywhere. But there's a comic button inside every package of that sunshine cereal, Kellogg's Pep. Pour yourself a bowl of those golden toasted whole wheat flakes every morning for breakfast and get a load of that catchy sunshine flavor, the crisp freshness of this super delicious cereal. For prize eating and exciting prizes, get P.E.P., the sunshine cereal, Kellogg's Pep.
0: And now the adventures of Superman. By means of a jagged piece of kryptonite, a strange metallic substance which robs Superman of all his strength when brought within 10 feet of him, Big George Latimer, a crooked politician, weakened him and then transported him to a hideout. Determined to destroy the Man of Steel, Latimer called in Dr. Marsh, a brilliant brain specialist who had worked for the Nazis. And after analyzing the kryptonite, Marsh determined that if Superman were given doses of it in liquid form, it would make him a broken wreck within 24 hours. To Latimer's delight, Superman became dazed after the first dose and was unable to recognize his arch enemy. Meanwhile, the famous Batman received word that Candy Myers, the private detective whose aid he had enlisted in the search for Superman, had discovered a clue. And as we continue now, Batman has arrived at a village 20 miles from Metropolis, where he has been met by Candy Myers. Listen.
2: All right, talk fast, Candy. What's this clue you picked up?
3: It's a hot one, Batman, I think.
2: Well, what is it? Give.
3: A man named Wilkins, a small-time cattle dealer, saw three guys in a car come out of the lane from the old mill yesterday.
2: Oh? When yesterday?
3: About 3:30 in the afternoon. Robin says that's just about the time Latimer and his goons shot the motor out of your plane and sent you into a spin.
2: That's right. Robin picked me up when we got to the mill a little after 4. But Latimer had flown the coop by that time. And unless I'm wrong, they had Superman with them.
3: Could be.
2: But where'd they go?
3: To another hideout, I figure.
2: Sure, but where? Doggone it, Candy, I thought you had a hot clue.
3: Keep your shirt on. The kid thinks his old man knows where they went.
2: What kid? What old man? For heaven's sake, Candy.
3: The Wilkins kid, the cattle dealers.
2: Oh?
3: I got this information from him. Like I say, he thinks his old man knows where Latimer, if that's who it was, went.
2: Well, what are we waiting for? Where's Wilkins? Let's find him.
3: Take it easy, will you? He's out in the country buying some cattle. He's due back here any time now. Robin went with the boy to meet him and bring him here. Well, I stuck around to meet you.
2: Okay, this may be the break we need. Wilkins might be the answer to our prayers. Keep your fingers crossed.
0: As Batman and Candy Myers wait anxiously for the cattle dealer, Big George Latimer has just climbed to the hayloft of the barn in which Superman is imprisoned. Lying half-propped against a wall, his blue costume and red cape replaced by a grimy suit of overalls, the Man of Steel looks about him blankly, a dazed expression in his eyes. On the floor, less than 2 feet away, is the jagged piece of kryptonite, a bit smaller now, but glowing with a deep, unearthly green light, and draining every ounce of strength from Superman's body. Watching him intently is the swarthy, owl-eyed Dr. Marsh. Gus, one of Big George Latimer's henchmen, sits nearby.
4: How's it going, Doctor?
5: Excellently, Mr. Latimer. I've just given our muscular friend a second dose of the liquefied kryptonite.
4: Well, what happened?
5: He is now in a state similar to what may be called amnesia. He has no memory of the past or even of his own identity.
4: He hasn't, eh? Let's see. You, mister. Huh? What's your name?
6: My name?
4: Yes, your name. What is it?
6: I don't remember.
5: You see?
7: How do you like that? He don't even know he's...
4: Shut up, Gus. Well, over here a minute, Doc.
5: Certainly, Mr. Latimer. You are satisfied with the results?
4: Not yet. You say he's in a state of amnesia?
5: Yeah. The two doses of liquefied kryptonite have numbed a section of his brain.
4: I've heard of people with amnesia being cured. Sometimes a good shock will snap them out of it.
5: That is true, but we have just begun the treatment. As we continue the doses every 2 hours, Superman's brain, or rather a specific section of it, will become permanently blocked off, paralyzed.
4: Permanently, you say?
5: Yeah. For the rest of his life, he'll be unable to remember anything.
6: Look here, no, what's
4: you're right.
5: I would stake my life on it.
4: You are staking your life, Doctor. Make no mistake about that. Well, you don't need me around here for a while. I'll be leaving you.
5: Leaving us? Why?
4: Don't worry. Nobody will find this place. And I'll be back. I have to go to Metropolis for a while. Gus.
7: Yeah, boss.
4: You stay up here and don't let him out of your sight till I get back. And make sure that kryptonite doesn't move. Understand?
7: Sure. Okay, boss.
2: You said you were driving to Metropolis yesterday with a truckload of cattle when these three men in a car came out of the lane leading from the old mill.
8: That's right, Batman. Like I told Mr. Myers, the old mill has been shut up for years. So I wasn't expecting nobody to be coming out of the lane.
2: Well, of course. Did you get a look at the men in the car?
8: Not much of a look right then, Mr. Myers. But I got a pretty good look at them later, though.
2: When was this, Mr. Wilkins?
8: About half an hour later, I'd say. I just come over the long hill outside this village when I noticed a car parked half off the highway.
2: Yes?
8: Three fellas were out of the car, and they flagged me down. Seems like they had a flat, and their jack wasn't no good. They wanted me to lend them mine. They were the same fellas almost turned me over back at the old mill road.
2: You're sure they were the same ones?
8: Yep. I recognized a big red-faced fella. He was smoking a cigar, and he did all the talking.
2: Latimer to a T, Batman.
9: Sounds like him, Candy. What about the other two men, Mr. Wilkins?
8: Well, one was kind of a tough-looking fella. The other was a little bald-headed squirt. Nervous as a coat, getting his first bridle on.
9: That's Blake, Latimer's secretary.
2: Uh-huh.
9: Hey, did you notice anyone else? Or anything in the car?
8: Nope, I didn't.
2: They must have had Superman on the floor.
8: Hmm? What's that? Did you say Superman?
9: Never mind, Mr. Wilkins. Just tell us what happened. Now, you said they wanted to borrow your jack.
8: Yeah, but I told them I didn't have no jack with me.
2: Oh, then you just left them on the road. You don't know where they went afterwards.
8: Sure I do.
2: You do? Where?
8: Hey, hear that thunder? They're in for some more rain.
9: You say you know where they went, Mr. Wilkins?
8: Well, I know where they turned off the highway, and so they must have... Well, they must have gone just beyond Maple Creek.
9: Maple Creek? Where's that?
8: Oh, about 20 miles north of here.
2: Jump and Jemima, step on the starter, and let's get going, Batman.
9: Okay, Candy. Pick up Robin and go after Latimer. This may be the payoff.
0: Backing the powerful Batmobile away from the curb, Batman sends it surging up the street to pick up Robin and take up the trail of Big George Latimer. We'll return in a moment for the startling climax of today's episode. So stand by.
1: And now here's a call for fellows to help on a really important job. This is the time of year when you like spending your holidays picnicking and hiking in the woods. And it's also the time of year when the danger from forest fires is greatest. So you're really Johnny on the spot when it comes to protecting our woods and forests. You can appoint yourself a guardian of the valuable trees and lumber, and in that way you'll help save that lumber for needed homes. And here's what to watch out for. Keep an eagle eye out for careless, thoughtless folks who travel through our forests, either motoring or on foot, leaving in their trail a lighted match, carelessly thrown away, a cigarette left burning near twigs, a campfire left unguarded. That's the kind of thing that causes 9 out of 10 forest fires. So here are some rules to guide you on your job of protecting our forests. Crush out all cigarettes and cigars that you see carelessly thrown away. Break matches in two after using them. And drown all campfires. Then stir the embers and pour on still more water. Remember, when you're out in the woods, you're Johnny on the spot to prevent forest fires. And that's an important job. It's a man-sized job.
0: Now back to the adventures of Superman. As we continue now, rain beats steadily on the roof of a deserted barn in the country where Superman, garbed in grimy overalls and not knowing who or where he is, lies helpless in a hayloft, unable to move because of the green glowing kryptonite a few feet away. He shakes his head dazedly as Gus, who is guarding him, taunts him.
7: Look at you. Used to be the strongest guy in the world. Now I can smack you in the face and you can't do nothing.
6: Who did you say I used to be?
7: Don't you wish you knew?
6: Now tell me. Tell me, please. Who am I?
7: Sandy Claus.
6: Oh?
7: Little Red Riding Hood.
6: Oh, now look, that doesn't make sense.
7: Boy, ain't this something. Doc Marsh is a whiz, that's what.
6: Doc Marsh? Who's he?
7: He's your hoodoo, stupid.
6: My what?
7: Please, I don't. Reapers, listen to that thunder. Look at that lightning. Real summer storm, all right.
6: Now tell me, please. Who am I?
7: You're Hey, think that one was close. What the? Jeepers, what's happened?
6: A tree fell on the roof. It shook the whole building.
7: A tree?
6: Yes. Why, this is strange. I feel much stronger suddenly. Look, I can stand up.
7: What the? Holy smokes, the hunk of kryptonite, where is it?
6: The what? Look, I can walk.
7: Stay away from me.
6: No, wait a minute.
7: Stay away.
6: Wait, please,
7: stay
6: don't
7: away.
6: Go. No, I want to talk to you.
7: No, don't touch me.
6: Please, wait a minute.
7: Help.
6: It's funny, screaming for help and running out of the barn. Did he think I was going to hurt him? Something strange has happened to me. A moment ago, I felt so weak, I couldn't move. Now, I feel strong, as if I could move mountains. Yes, there's only one trouble. I don't know who I am. I've got to find out, but how?
0: Freed from the deadly strength-draining influence of the piece of kryptonite which has rolled out of range when a tree fell on the barn roof, Superman has once again regained his enormous strength and curious powers. But something is missing. His memory. He does not know who he is, or why, instead of being attired in the red cape and blue costume of Superman, he is wearing ragged overalls. He is suffering from what Dr. Marsh called a form of amnesia. Where will this lead him? Not knowing he is Superman, remembering nothing of his past, where will he go? What adventures will he encounter? Fellows and girls, we're about to begin the most amazing and exciting of all of Superman's adventures. So be sure to hear every thrill-packed episode from today on. Tune in tomorrow and every day, same time, same station.
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0: For excitement, the adventures of Superman.
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11: June 3rd, 1947. 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
13: Faster than a speeding bullet. 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

0: Today, as Superman's enemies leave no stone unturned to recapture their escaped prisoner, the Man of Steel aimlessly roams the countryside, his mind a complete blank.
1: For prize eating and exciting prizes, get P.E.P., the Sunshine Cereal, Kellogg's Pep. That's right, Pep's the prize package that brings you comic buttons of a brand new series to collect and to swap duplicates with your friends. Don't miss out. Here's just a few of the 18 famous comic strip characters in this new series. Little Joe, A Breath of Breeze, Tiny Tim, Tilda, Mama Distraught, Fat Stuff, Auntie Blossom, Uncle Avery, and Superman. 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Now, Pep puts their pictures on gleaming, colorful buttons to wear pinned on your jacket or dress or cap. 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
0: And now the adventures of Superman. Holding Superman a prisoner by means of a jagged piece of kryptonite, a strange metallic substance which robs him of all his strength, Big George Latimer, a dishonest politician, called in Dr. Marsh, a former Nazi brain specialist. Marsh turned a small portion of the kryptonite into a liquid and said that the solution given to Superman for 24 hours would make him a mental and physical wreck. Following the first two doses, Superman lost his memory, not even knowing who he was. Meanwhile, Batman, Robin, and Private Detective Candy Myers picked up a clue to the farm where Superman was being held and drove to it in a violent thunderstorm. But before they arrived, something startling happened. We learn what it was now as we join Gus, Latimer's henchman, in the farmhouse with Dr. Marsh. Gus has just dashed in from the barn. He is drenched with rain and his eyes are wide with fear. For a moment, he stands panting, unable to speak. Listen.
2: What are you doing here, Gus?
3: The tree. Superman got loose.
2: He what?
3: He got loose. He got his strength back.
2: That is impossible. The piece of kryptonite is about 2 feet from him. He cannot move. Even lift a finger.
3: That's what you think. The storm knocked the tree down onto the roof. Shook the whole barn. The kryptonite rolled across the haymow. Next thing I knew, Superman was standing up. He started to walk toward me. Boy, did I get out of there.
2: Oh, you fool. Don't come. Why did you not pick up the kryptonite and bring it close to him again?
3: I wasn't taking any chances. That guy is Superman.
2: He does not know who he is. He remembers nothing.
3: He might remember. We better get out of here.
2: Ridiculous. Where is he now?
3: I don't know. I left him in the barn. Creepers, if he follows me
2: Gus,
3: in here...
2: Gus, take that lantern and come with me to the barn. Hurry!
3: Doc.
2: Where can he be?
3: I don't know. He wasn't on the ground floor, neither. He must have walked out of his barn into the rain.
2: Must have fight him. Here. Here's the kryptonite. The lead box pointer is over there by the wall. Get it, Gus. Quickly.
3: Okay. But how are we going to find him? It's pitch dark outside and rain is catching dark.
2: It was only a few minutes since he left. He cannot be very far away. Give me the lead box.
3: Hey, Doc, but...
2: Now, come. Hurry. Where's the ladder?
3: Over here. Well, listen, Doc, how are we going to find him? That guy can fly, you know.
2: He is forgotten. He can fly. Have I not told you he has forgotten everything, even who he is?
3: Well,
2: he has amnesia. But it is possible to recover from amnesia. Therefore, we must find him and bring him back here to continue my treatment for an additional 20 hours until the sinking portion of his brain will cease permanently to function.
3: Watch it. One more step.
2: Yes. There, come now, Gus. We must find him quickly. If we do not...
3: I know. It'll mean our next. Hold it, Doc. Don't go out there.
2: Why do you blow out the lantern?
3: Car just pulled up to the house. See it?
2: Car? Yeah. I see.
3: Get back in here.
2: Yeah. What is it?
3: It's Batman and Robin.
2: Batman and Robin? Are you sure?
3: Yeah, I can see their costumes. How'd they ever trace us here?
2: I do not know. Here. take the kryptonite and hide somewhere until I can get rid of them.
3: Until you get rid of them. Listen, those two could lick their weight in wildcats.
2: I have no intention of fighting with them. I am a man of brains. Do as I say. Hide until I get rid of them. Then we must find Superman.
0: As Dr. Marsh walks through the rain to beat Batman and Robin, Editor Perry White and Police Inspector Henderson have just arrived at Big George Latimer's palatial estate in Metropolis Heights. A butler ushers them into the library where the burly politician, smoking his inevitable cigar, greets them.
4: Good evening, Mr. White. Inspector Henderson, what can I do for you?
5: Well, you see, Mr. Latimer...
6: What have you done with Clark Kent?
4: I beg your pardon, Mr. White.
6: I said, what have you done with Clark Kent?
4: Clark Kent?
6: Yes, my reporter. You were holding him in an old mill out near Remsen. But he's gone now, and
5: now,
6: you...
5: Now, wait, please, Mr.
6: Wait
5: White.
6: Wait for what, Henderson? This man abducted Kent. He's holding him a prisoner someplace, and he's going to tell me where...
5: Now,
6: break
5: wait,
6: every
5: wait,
6: bone
5: calm
6: and...
5: down, Mr. White.
6: Let go of my arm, Henderson.
5: I said calm
6: How
5: down.
6: Tell this back?
5: Please. You see, Mr. Latimer...
4: I'm starting to see, Inspector. The other night you barged in here with Batman and Robin and accused me of doing something to Superman. To Superman, mind you. You insisted on searching my house.
5: Well,
4: and now you accuse me of abducting Clark Kent. Just what in thunder is going on around here?
5: I'm not accusing you, Mr. Latimer.
6: Well, I am. Batman said he saw you at the old mill and you had Kent with you.
4: Batman said that?
6: Yes. He said you grabbed Kent because he helped send you to jail last year and because he knew you had the kryptonite. He knew all about your plot against Superman.
4: Poppycock, so... stuff and nonsense.
6: Now you listen to me, Latimer.
5: Now, just a minute, gentlemen.
4: I won't listen to another word. Unless you're prepared to make a formal charge against me, Inspector Henderson. Are you?
5: Why, no.
4: Then get out of my house, please, and take this madman with you.
6: Madman? Now you look here, Latimer.
4: And get this, Don't Inspector. I warned you the other night that if you bothered me again, I'd speak to the mayor and the commissioner. In case you've forgotten, I have some influence in this city.
5: Look, I'm sorry, Mr. Latimer.
6: Don't let him bluff you, Henderson. He knows where Kent is and probably where Superman is, too.
5: Come along, Mr. White.
6: No, nothing doing. He's going to... I'm going to stay here until he tells me...
5: Please, Mr. White.
6: ...when he gets to Kent and let go of my arm, Henderson.
5: Now, come along.
6: Let go, I say.
5: Please, Mr. White.
6: Take your hand off my arm.
5: Good night, Mr. Latimer.
6: I insist on staying here.
4: Good night. Good night. Wait. Get the car out of the garage. I'm going back to the farm.
7: Do you think it's wise?
4: I've got to. Things are getting too hot. I'm going back to the farm and see that Dr. Marsh rushes the job on Superman. Hurry and get the car, Blake. I'm leaving at once.
3: Great Jehoshaphat! You say Superman got away, Marsh? And you haven't been able to find him?
2: Yeah, Mr. Latimer. After Batman and Robin left, Gus and I, we looked everywhere. In the woods, in the fields, everywhere.
4: You idiots! You blundering fools.
3: It wasn't our fault, boy.
4: Shut up, Gus. I'll attend to you later. Marsh.
2: Yeah, Mr. Letterman.
4: What are the chances of Superman recovering from his amnesia?
2: No one can say. Time and care may restore his memory, or a sudden shock might do it. On the other hand, he may never recover.
4: If he ever recovers his memory, my name is Mudd.
3: Mine, too.
4: He's got to be found and brought back in. You've got to continue your treatments until his mind and strength are gone forever.
2: Of course, but how can we find him? No, who knows where he's gone?
3: Yeah, the cops might find him before we do, or Batman and Robin.
4: They'll be looking for Superman, not for a man in ragged overalls who's suffering from amnesia. In that way, we've got to jump on them, and we've got to make the most of it. I'll put some private detectives on the trail. Men I can trust. They'll find Superman. They've got to.
0: Stepping to the telephone, Big George Latimer sets a relentless search underway for Superman. Where is the Man of Steel? We'll be back in a moment to find out, so stand by.
1: Are you in the race? Are you winning out over your friends collecting that new series of comic buttons from packages of Kellogg's Pep? Don't let anybody get ahead of you, fellow or girl. 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All you have to do is to make sure that you're stocked up with plenty of Kellogg's Pep and look inside the package for your prize. 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And you can't buy these comic buttons anywhere. They're a prize for you from that sunshine cereal Kellogg's Pep. And is Pep a super dish for breakfast? Golden toasted whole wheat flakes, crisp and fresh as can be, full to the brim with that catchy sunshine flavor. 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
0: And now, back to the adventures of Superman. Rain is still falling from leaden skies as a heavy truck rolls through the night on a glistening black highway. Beside the driver sits Superman, clad in ragged overalls. His forehead is furrowed in deep thought as he tries vainly to remember who he is and what has happened to him.
7: Where are you going, bud?
4: I don't... What did you call me?
7: I didn't call you anything. I just said, where you going, bud?
4: You called me Bud. Somebody else back there on the road called me Bud, too. Maybe that's
7: Maybe
4: my...
7: that's your what?
4: Oh, nothing. Bud.
7: Hey, you're a funny guy. Hiking along a country road at night and in the rain at that. You don't look like a tramp. You don't talk like one either.
4: I don't?
7: No. Say, where are you headed for?
4: I don't know.
7: You don't know?
4: No, you see, I...
7: Look, Bud, I'm taking the turn up ahead in the Central City. That's as far as I go.
4: Oh.
7: Now, unless you want to go to Central City, you'd better get off at the fork and hitch another ride.
4: Central City. Don't recall ever hearing of it.
7: Then I guess you don't want to go there. Well, here's where I turn.
4: Turn? Oh, yes. Get out here. Thanks for the ride.
7: You're welcome. And take it easy, bud.
4: Yes, I will. Thanks again. Good night.
7: So long. Sure am glad to be rid of him. That guy's off his trolley.
0: Shaking his head sympathetically, the truck driver shifts gears and roars off into the night, leaving his strange passenger standing in the middle of the road, bareheaded, in the rain, looking about him blankly. What will happen to the Man of Steel while he gropes vainly for his name and his past? Will Big George Latimer and his henchmen, who alone know how he is dressed and that he has lost his memory, find him and complete their fiendish work? Strange and amazing adventures are in store for Superman and for you, fellows and girls. So keep listening. Tune in tomorrow. Same time, same station.
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0: For excitement, the adventures of Superman.
1: 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And be sure to be with us tomorrow for the thrilling adventures of Superman. 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
8: 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Here's an episode of I Was a Communist for the FBI, which originally aired Wednesday, July 29th, 1953, 73 years ago today, titled 15 Minutes to Murder.
9: I was a communist for the FBI. Starring Dana Andrews and an exciting tale of danger and espionage. I Was a Communist for the FBI.

0: factual records and authentic experiences of Matt Sabetic come many of the incidents in this unusual story. Here is our star, Dana Andrews, as Matt Sabetic, who for 9 fantastic years lived as a communist for the FBI.
1: For 9 phantasmal years, I was the man who looked into the dark mirror and wondered, which is the reflection and which is me? For 9 years, I lived my double life so intensely that sometimes I wondered, which is the real Savetic? What is reality and what is the dream? It's over now. It all fades back into memory and merciful unreality. It's hard to believe it happened. So fantastic, so stunning were the events and their implications. Sometimes I wonder, is it really over, or is this a lull in the nightmare?
0: In a moment, listen to Dana Andrews as Matt Sabetic, Undercover Man.

0: here is Dana Andrews as Matt Savarik, Undercover Man. This story from the confidential file is marked 15 Minutes to Murder.
1: I've been out of sorts for weeks, and I know what it is. The steady, grinding burden of intrigue and vigilance and double-dealing and just plain, raw, unvarnished fear are getting me down. I go to a doctor, and he tells me exactly what I want to hear. At last, I have a good, legitimate reason to be excused temporarily from party duty. I make my routine telephone check-in with my chief, Comrade Revchenko, from a pay telephone full of the glad news from my doctor.
2: Nothing right now except continue with your routine duties until further notified.
1: About those routine duties...
2: And be a little more prompt in reporting.
1: Well, I can explain that delay. I've been to my doctor.
2: Why?
1: It was nothing serious. Routine checkup. He did say I ought to take a rest.
2: I see.
1: You wouldn't want me to go haywire in the middle of an assignment, would you?
2: Did he find anything wrong with you?
1: Well, nothing serious, really.
2: Oh.
1: I could go back and have him pin a stiff cardiac wrap on me. If that'll make you any happier.
2: What did the doctor discover?
1: A little high blood pressure, but that's only...
2: Good enough.
1: What?
2: Report to headquarters at once.
1: Look, I'm supposed to take it easy.
2: Report to headquarters.
1: The doctor said...
2: At once.

0: Before we go much further, I ought to point out that...
1: Point out nothing until I've finished, comrade.
0: I'm sorry.
1: I've been doing some work while you were on your way over here.
0: Concerning me?
1: I have rearranged matters to provide for you, yes.
0: Provide for me?
1: You need a rest, comrade.
0: I could use one.
1: I have arranged everything.
0: How do you mean? Arranged what?
1: A private room at Angel of Mercy Hospital.
0: Well, look, I'm not really sick.
1: You need a rest in bed.
0: Well...
1: I had assigned somebody else to this, but your mild hypertensive condition makes you more logical for the job.
0: Oh, it's work then.
1: A rest in bed at party expense. We expect some return for our generosity, and complete idleness would soon bore you.
0: Good enough. What's the job?
1: Directly across the street from the room I've reserved for you, some 200 feet away, is the back of a row of fashionable apartment houses.
0: Oh, yeah, I know the place.
1: From your bed, you will keep a constant lookout on one of those apartments. Which apartment is marked on this simple diagram?
0: 12th floor.
1: All five windows.
0: Mm-hmm.
1: And you will need this pocket telescope, small enough to keep on your person. Allow nobody to realize that you're watching the apartment.
0: What's the object? Or shouldn't I ask?
1: You should very definitely know, comrade. We are out of patience with the FBI.
0: Oh?
1: Tired of their spying, tired of their undercover burrowing into the very core of our party apparatus. It is time we serve notice that this is war and that espionage in war is punishable by extreme measures.
0: And then the man I'm watching is an FBI spy?
1: Study every move he makes. He knows he's a marked man. He does not expose himself where we can punish him.
0: That's understandable.
1: Now repeat this number after me.
0: Shoot.
1: Elmwood 41137.
0: Elmwood 41137.
1: Again.
0: Elmwood 41137.
1: Mark nothing down.
0: Of course not.
1: Watch the apartment. Notice Benedict's actions.
0: Well, that's his name then, no? Benedict?
1: Call it that.
0: Go ahead.
1: Report to Elmwood 41137 closely. It may take a week or 2 weeks or a month, but keep at it.
0: What may take that long, exactly?
1: For Benedict to decide it's safe to leave his stronghold. When he does, give our men half an hour's notice. They will do the rest.
0: Check.
1: Informers and contemptible stool pigeons. Time they squirmed.
0: What else?
1: That's it. Everything's prepared for you.
0: All right, I'll pick up a few things and report at the hospital.
1: Sir Benedict.
0: Yes?
1: We will leave for the hospital directly from here.
0: I'll come back here, then.
1: We are leaving from here immediately.
0: But I...
1: Secrecy, Comrade Savetic, secrecy. Absolute and impenetrable secrecy. We will go to the hospital from here in a car I have waiting for us. They are all over the FBI spies and informers. You seem disturbed, Comrade.
0: It's just this. I'm to be the accessory to a man's murder.
1: An FBI informer?
0: Some vacation.
1: You did not join the party to sip pink lemonade, comrade. In the hospital, you will under no circumstances attempt to contact the party. Do you understand?
0: I understand.
1: It is out of our hands. Whatever occurs must be credited to the ordinary underworld retaliation.
0: Yes.
1: Forget us. Simply call Elmwood 41337.
0: 1137, isn't it?
1: Just testing. We will go now.
0: We walk several blocks and hesitate at a corner to be picked up by a nondescript car driven by a man I've never seen before. Silence. All the way to the Angel of Mercy Hospital. Absolute silence. I'm being whisked away to a private hospital room secretly, incommunicado, to spy on another FBI undercover man like myself and send him to his death. And I can't even get to a telephone to call my FBI contact and report what's happening. I've got to report to them. I've got to get to the FBI. All I get is to the hospital, though. Revchenko stands by wordlessly while the registrar checks me into my room, 1216. Then he goes, and I'm on my own, isolated, marooned.
2: Can I get you anything, Mr. Svetik?
0: No, thank you, nurse.
2: Dr. Anatole will be in to see you soon.
0: Who?
2: Well, your doctor, Dr. Anatole.
0: Fine.
2: He'll be in directly.
0: Okay, he'll be in a flash.
2: Oh, you're not going to be a bad patient, are you now?
0: Oh, I'm just going to be the sweetest thing ever happened to this little old temple of mercy.
2: You don't have to be cross, do you?
0: I want to be left alone.
2: Just as you say, Mr. Svetik.
0: Absolute minimum of solicitous attention.
2: What are you angry at me for?
0: I'm not angry at you. Oh, I'm sorry, Ness. I'm not angry at you.
2: I know you're nervous and upset, but...
0: Oh, nervous?
2: We'll take care of that, though, won't we?
0: Well, just remember, I'm not mad at you. Oh, is the telephone connected?
2: Oh, yes. Go right ahead and use it. Dr. Anatole will be right in.
0: The second I'm alone, I take the pocket scope from under my pillow and peer out the window. Across 200 feet of street and a backyard terrace to the rear of those stylish apartment buildings. I pick out Benedict's suite. That's it, all right. A sportsman's apartment. Rifles on racks. Hunting trophies on every wall. Cupped and other trophies on a mantelpiece. I reach for the telephone. Communique number one. I feel sick.
3: Your order, please.
0: Elmwood 41137.
3: Thank you.
0: Never mind the opera.
4: Yeah?
0: Elmwood 41137?
4: Yeah.
0: I'm in.
4: Oh, yeah.
0: You know who's talking, don't you?
4: Keep talking.
0: You may have to move fast.
4: Move fast is what we do best.
0: Stay close to the phone now.
4: I got a permanent poker game right in the room.
0: That's all for now.
4: Check.
0: Now.
3: Your order, please.
0: Evergreen 65542.
3: Thank you.
0: The FBI. Somehow I've got to let them know where I am at least, and what I'm up to, and what one of their boys is in for. Driscoll, that's my contact's code name. I'm O'Neill. Driscoll. O'Neill. Driscoll. O'Neill. Driscoll. Come on, answer. Get with it, boys. Get on the boat.
5: Hello?
0: Driscoll? Driscoll, please, right away.
5: I beg your pardon?
0: Driscoll. Driscoll, right away. Hurry.
5: There's nobody by that name here.
0: Yes, there is, I tell you.
5: Who is this?
0: O'Neill. Tell him I'm O'Neill. He'll know.
5: Oh, yeah. This is Driscoll.
0: Who?
5: Go ahead.
0: How's your mother?
5: Fine. How's yours?

0: Have her keep him on the line long enough, though.
1: I know.
0: Well, that way the cops can trace the call and close in on Mr. Mysterious.
2: That sounds very conspiratorial.
0: What? Oh.
1: Hello?
0: Somebody just walked in.
2: I am Dr. Anatole.
0: Who?
2: I think you'd best ring off for now.
0: Well, I feel all right.
2: Better hang up.
0: Sure. So long, chum. I've got to ring off.
1: Yeah?
2: You should not have a telephone until a staff physician examines you and decides you may have one.
0: I'm all right, doctor.
2: Then why are you here?
0: Well, just a little hypertension, that's all.
2: You should not have a telephone until I have okayed it. I'm surprised. Now, if you'll cooperate, I shall examine you.

0: to Dana Andrews, starring as Matt Sivatic, in I Was a Communist for the FBI, and the second act of our story.
1: How much did Dr. Anatole hear? What does he know beside medicine? I'm afraid of that mucilaginous voice and that cold, nothing smile of his. Is he there to watch me? That phone made him pretty mad in his cold-blooded way. Or maybe I'm imagining it. I don't know. In my position, I've got to assume that the walls have ears and that a strange voice that isn't Driscoll's could be a trap. Meanwhile, I've got to study Benedict across the way, find out when he gets up, when he has his meals brought in, how much time he spends on his two telephones. He never goes out. But when he gets up his nerve to try it, he's dead. And I will have killed him indirectly. And it looks close now.
2: Your order, please.
1: Helmut 41137.
2: Thank you.
1: Yeah.
3: Yeah?
1: Any time now.
3: Oh, it's you.
1: I hate to disturb your poker game.
3: What's the matter? It's you?
1: Never mind.
3: Wise guy.
1: Stand by to go on fast notice.
3: Yeah, I'm all tensed up.
1: I mean it.
3: Listen, what are we, kids? We know what to do.
1: All right, then.
3: Matter, you stupid or something?
1: He's taking stuff off the walls and packing them. That means he's ready to go.
3: When he goes, we'll come.
1: All right, stand by.
3: Check.
1: That's all. I keep watching Benedict. All the signs point to his making a break for it. I think of taking a chance on the pretty nurse, who looks too crisp and fresh to be a comrade. But how does one know? Send her with a sealed note to the FBI address? Or no, write a note and send it through the mails, maybe special delivery. That's it. Take a chance, that's all. Take a chance that whoever I give the letter to mail, is on the level. Everybody can't be a spy. But it only takes one. I'll do it. Oh, nurse! Oh, nurse!
4: Yes, Mr. Spetty.
1: I might have a letter for you to mail. When do you go off duty?
4: At 4 o'clock, Mr. Spetty.
1: All right, I'll have it ready for you at, No.
4: What?
1: Never mind. Forget it. Never mind.
4: Well, all right, Mr. Spetty. Just as you said.
1: Too late. I waited too long, hesitating, being scared. Because I can see that Benedict, across the street, is getting ready to clear out. By the time the nurse got to the FBI headquarters, it'd be all over anyhow. I've got to report to Revchenko's goon squad. I don't want to, but I've got to. And then, maybe figure some way out for Benedict. And for myself, too. Elmwood 411. I've got to. Hello?
2: Your order, please.
1: Elmwood.
2: Hello.
1: Elmwood 411137.
2: Thank you.

0: No. I can't do it. I won't.
1: Good afternoon, Mr. Civetti.
0: Anatole.
1: Or Dr. Anatole.
0: I didn't hear you.
1: Perhaps you were preoccupied. Miss Christopher says you seemed quite upset a moment ago.
0: Who?
1: Your nurse.
0: Upset?
1: Something about changing your mind about some letter.
0: Oh, that. A small affair of the heart, you know.
1: That's probably for me, Civetic surgery.
2: Yes. For you.
0: Thank you. Yes?
3: I had your party for you when you hung up, Mr. Civetic.
0: Well, I don't think I...
2: Go right ahead, Civetic. Don't mind me.
0: Oh, operator, I don't
4: want...
0: Hello?
4: Oh, you again.
0: Hold on just a second, will you? Thanks. Will you excuse me, doctor?
2: Oh, of course. I'll come back later.
0: Hello?
4: Talk up, sport. Talk up.
0: I can't. Somebody may be listening outside.
4: Oh, what is it now?
0: He's ready to leave.
4: Oh, okay. Give it to me faster.
0: He's wearing a light gray suit with a gray tweed topcoat and a pearl gray snap brim hat. I figure he'll be out any time now, so better to get there early than late.
4: Gray suit, gray tweed topcoat, pearl gray snap brim hat. Check.
0: The entrance to the apartment is on the other side, not facing the hospital.
4: Yeah, check.
0: Have you got enough?
4: Oh, we can't miss. Is that all?
0: That's all.
4: Well, here we go.
0: You're happy about it, aren't you?
4: A buck is a dollar.
0: How long will you be?
4: 15 minutes tops. So long, mister. No time to kill.
0: Yeah, no time to kill. But 15 minutes to murder.
2: May I, Civetic?
0: Come in.
2: Well, you're having a rather hectic time of it, aren't you?
0: It's going all right.
2: Let's just try your pulse.
0: I'm fine.
2: You don't want to excite yourself too much, Civetic.
0: I don't.
2: Can't fool the pulse rate, you know.
0: I'll settle down.
2: Oh, I'm sure of it. In fact, I've signed your discharge. Miss Christopher will be up in a moment with your clothing and effects.
0: I'm discharged?
2: You'll be out of here in 10 minutes.
0: Fine.
2: I won't see you again, so goodbye, sir.
0: Goodbye, Doctor. I lie in bed trying not to think, then trying to think of some way out for Benedict across the street. Fascinated, I stare at him across the way, preparing to clear out and walk right into those Tommy guns. Then I sit up sharply in bed. The man across the way is holding a pair of binoculars to his eyes, looking straight at me, it seems. I know they're binoculars, and I should have known he'd have binoculars with all that other sporting paraphernalia around. And then, all at once, I understand. I know. I'm not watching him. He's watching me. And if he is watching me, then my wire's probably been tapped, and they know all about that call to the FBI. They wanted me to try that call. And I bit. I fell for the whole tricky trap to make me show my hand. I'm the dirty stool pigeon, unquote, that Revchenko hoped would reveal himself. I'm the patsy. Tag, I'm it. Civetic, you're dead. Because here comes the nurse with my clothes and effects. So I can walk out of here. To be mowed down by gunsels that I've called myself. Oh, beautiful.
5: Here you are, Mr. Civetic, your things. You can be out of here in 10 minutes, we hope.
0: Well, what's the rush? How about an hour?
5: Oh, no. Dr. Anatole said 10 minutes.
0: Can I have half an hour?
5: I'm afraid not.
0: Why not?
5: Well, there's another patient coming in 10 minutes.
0: All right. Okay. Get on.
5: You can have a wheelchair to the curb if you like.
0: I don't like.
5: Will there be a car waiting for you?
0: Yeah. A big black sedan.
5: Oh, fine.
0: Yeah, fine. Get out. I get dressed. I look across the street. Benedict is gone. I go over to the window and draw the shade. But it doesn't mean anything now. They know I'm coming out and that I'm FBI. I try to think of how I can get out by other exits. Not that it matters. If they don't get me now, they'll get me later. Now would be better for them. It would be an example of quick, bold vengeance for other informers to notice. I'm dead, all right. But I have one small satisfaction. At least I wasn't putting the finger on a fellow FBI undercover man. And then the door snaps open and the big man who wasn't there is there.
6: O'Neill.
7: Matt.
0: Driscoll.
6: Driscoll it is, Matt, and let's get out of here fast.
0: Where were you? I tried to call you at the FBI, but some strange voice answered.
6: I know.
0: You know?
6: Yeah, I instructed him to accept calls for Driscoll from O'Neill.
0: Well, I took a chance and talked some jabberwocky at him, hoping he'd catch on and trace the call back here to the hospital.
6: Yeah, smart boy, Matt, and we're smart little fellas, too. Because that's how I knew you were in this room.
0: Where have you been all the time?
6: Two rooms down the corridor, watching that commie across the street.
0: You too? They told me he was an FBI agent they wanted to knock off. I thought I was killing our own man.
6: You almost did.
0: What?
6: I'm the guy.
0: But it's me they're after. They're gonna mow me down in the street. They've been watching me, testing me. I'm dead.
6: Look, I was watching him first, getting a line on the people who visit him. They caught on after 2 days and sent him to watch me. But they had to get the information about me from you.
0: How do you know that?
6: Well, look at me. Remember the clothes that gent across the street was wearing? Gray suit, gray tweed top coat, pearl gray hat, right?
0: Yeah.
6: Well, he was watching me and mimicking whatever significant things I did for you to see and report. By reporting on him, you were reporting on me.
0: Sort of a carom shot.
6: They're after me, Matt, not you. They trust you completely as of this assignment, or they wouldn't have let you act for them. Now, look, you leave first, and I'll follow in 5 minutes.
0: Watch out for that Dr. Anatole, though.
6: Anatole? He's one of us.
0: Oh, brother. Have I got a headache?
6: Get going.
0: Say, what about the killer car? It's on the way.
6: Nah, it'll never get here. As soon as we found out where you were, thanks to your call, we put a tap on your phone. We've had Elmwood 41137 staked out for 2 days.
0: Oh, then you've picked up those gunsels.
6: 10 minutes ago, with all kinds of raps against them. They've all got records we can put them away for. Quite a haul, huh, man?
0: Yeah.
6: And you're in the clear. The Reds will blame me for everything.
0: Nice haul.
6: Terrific.
0: Vacation in bed. Ha! When I get downstairs, sure enough, no black sedan, bristling with Tommy guns. My head is still whirling, and it isn't blood pressure. It's pressure, all right, but not blood pressure. I shake my head to a taxi driver at the curb. Walk it off, Semitic. Walk it off. Rest cure. Oh, sure. I ought to be resigned to the pressure by now. Resigned? Maybe. But there's no rest, and there's no peace. Just resignation to being marooned among enemies. Forbidden from acknowledging my friends. I'm a communist for the FBI. I walk alone.

This is Dana Andrews. I can drop my role of Matt Savetic after each show, but there's a real Matt Savetic from whose fantastic adventures these stories all stem. The story you've just heard happened in all its basic details. The constant, silent warfare between the FBI and the Communist Party never ceases. This story told one small phase of that bitter fight. Names, places, and incidents have been disguised, naturally, but the spirit of fact remains untouched. Next week, another exciting adventure from the journal of Matt Savetic, who worked undercover for the FBI. It's a landmark in your listening, so mark it. See you then.

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0: 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Its title, Christmas in July.
1: 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James Craig is your host.

0: Ever watch the assembly line in an automobile factory and see a car being put together? You might call it the miracle of human ingenuity. Numbers of men stand along the line, each with a part to add to the growing perfection of the product. It's teamwork that turns out the perfect product. Yes, and it's teamwork that makes for success and happiness in a home. All members of the family working together with one another and with God. That's the teamwork of family prayer. And when there's daily remembrance of God in a home, when there's daily family prayer, God is a member of the family. They understand one another. They love each other. And they can do wonderful things together. You'll never know how much help and unity, strength and happiness God can bring into your home until God is a member of your family. Until your family makes family prayer a daily practice.
1: James Craig will speak again following tonight's family theater story, Christmas in July, starring Shirley Temple and John Agar.

0: At last, the day had arrived. I could hardly believe it as I sat motionless in the large audience that overflowed Johnson Memorial Hall. There before me on the stage, the graduation exercises were actually beginning. I saw Glenn in the first row of graduates. He sat up straight, tense, alert, his arms folded. I know he felt very proud. He watched Dr. Rhodes walk across the stage towards the rostrum. The doctor adjusted his glasses and began to speak. I heard the words echoing around me, but somehow they seemed distant and far away.
1: To you men, as the last group of accelerated students to be graduated from Renora University, I say this. Into a world of uncertainty, doubt, and fear, go with courage. Yours has been the privilege and opportunity to approach the...
0: Go with courage. Somehow the words made me smile in a reminiscent sort of way. I remembered the first day we had arrived at Renora, Glenn and I. Looking back, it seemed hard to believe that it was almost 3 years ago. We had just been married, and I felt that being the wife of a college GI was going to be the most wonderful and exciting experience in the world. I remember that first afternoon at Renora. We walked up the gravel path near the medical school hand in hand. I guess we must have looked very much in love.
2: There it is, Sheila. Well, what do you think now?
0: Glenn, it's going to be like... well, like we were kids again.
2: Say, you sound like an old woman. Why, you're only...
0: Now, don't you go saying I'm only a kid. You know I'm your wife.
2: Yes, and... honey, I'm never going to forget it for a moment. Why, Hippocrates and Harvey and all the medical experts in the world will be no distraction to me with you around.
3: Squad, halt! Third place!
2: Jim Dugan.
4: Private, sir. 3335-6342. Reporting for duty, sir.
2: Dugan. So you're here, too, and still talking GI.
4: Just an echo of the past. Unlike the beautiful lady, sir.
2: My wife, Sheila. This is Jim Dugan, honey. We used to call him a mad sack. And no more sirs, Dugan.
4: It's a pleasure, sir. A double pleasure, sir.
0: How you do, Mr. Dugan?
4: The name is Jim. You don't mind if I call you Sheila?
0: I'd love it.
2: You haven't changed a bit. Still up to your old practical jokes?
4: Why, Lieutenant... I was the most misunderstood guy in the Army. Anyway, no more jokes. You see, now I'm a married man, and...
0: Congratulations.
4: Thank you.
2: And what?
4: And I'm trying to settle down.
0: It's difficult?
4: Impossible.
2: Impossible for you, Dugan.
4: For anyone. Well, wait till I show you the greatest piece of mass confusion that was ever brought together in one place at one time. It's our little trailer town, better known as Confusionburg. Right this way, sir. Madam.
2: Dugan?
4: Yes, sir.
2: No more, sir.
4: Yes, sir.

0: Yes, Jim Dugan kept all of us happy in those first days of confusion. And it was a lot of fun getting settled down in our trailer. Ours was number 134, the third on the right side of the street that the fellows had named Baby Avenue. There was a lot of fun about that. I remember the morning, I guess it must have been a couple of months after our arrival. Glenn was nailing up a sign outside our house.
1: Well, honey, that should do it.
0: Sheila and Glenn Gregory. Wonderful.
1: Now the mailman won't have any excuse for not bringing the mail to our front door.
0: A great idea, except there isn't any mailman.
1: Well, we should have one. That's a suggestion I'm going to give to Dr. Rhodes. Then I'll apply for the job.
0: You're worried about money again, Glenn, huh?
1: No, it's going to be all right. It's just that I'd like to have a little in reserve for the big event.
0: I have a surprise for you, Glenn.
1: You're full of surprises lately, honey. What is it now?
0: Starting tomorrow, I go to work down at the bookstore for a few hours a day.
1: No, you don't.
0: Oh, please. It's only for a few hours a day. And I don't have anything to do here at the trailer, and...
1: No, it can't be. Why, what will happen when future historians are penning the biography of Dr. Eldridge Gregory? You know, they'll say that I rose to success on...
0: No, they'll say Dr. Glenn Eldridge Gregory must have had a wonderful wife.
1: Huh. We sound like we've started the Self-Appreciation Society. But, no go with the job, honey.
0: Well, suppose we talk about it later.
1: Hey, look at the time. I'll be late for class. Hey, where are my books?
0: They're right there under the sink where you left them last night, dear.
1: I'll have to hurry. See you later, honey.
2: Hiya, fellas.
1: Dugan, keep away from my wife, you wolf.
3: Well, now there's appreciation for you. Here I am, protecting the motherhood of America. And what does he say?
0: Hello, Jim.
3: Can I borrow a cup of sugar, Sheila? Helen forgot it at the store yesterday, so she spent the last half hour trying to explain the advantages of drinking my coffee black. Now, how do you like that for a wife?
0: You always seem to have a problem, Jim.
3: Don't you realize, Shirley, what it means to drink your coffee without cream when you're used to it?
0: Well, wait a minute. I'll get the sugar. Just a minute.
4: You know, Jim, you better hurry. You've got a class in half an hour.
3: Be right with you, honey. I gotta have some coffee if I'm going to be able to stay awake and think.
0: Here you are, Jim. Everything else okay?
3: Just fine, Sheila. Thanks. That is, of course, everything except this study business. It's still kind of tough trying to get down to books again.
0: Oh, you'll get it all right.
3: Yeah, sure. Anyway, it's a simple formula here. Get it or get out. Well, I'll see you later, Shirley. Glenn and I are going to fix up a community shower this afternoon.
0: So long for now, Jim.

0: Yes, those were wonderful days. Helen and I became close friends, did our shopping together, and helped one another fixing up our little trailer homes. Glenn and Jim became buddies in most of their enterprises. It was more than just living next door to someone. We were like one happy family. Yes, I remember that afternoon when Glenn and Jim decided to build the shower. They had picked the spot, built a little shack, arranged for the water pipes, and were all set to go to work. Of course, Helen and I thought they were geniuses. They acted as though they knew everything there was to know about plumbing. Helen and I watched in wonder.
1: Hey, Jim, hold it a minute, will you?
2: What's the trouble?
1: Where does this pipe go?
2: Well, it's simple. Just stick it into the next one.
1: Yeah, I know. But how do I get it through the wall?
2: Didn't I bore the holes for those pipes to go through? Well, now, let me see.
1: Say, you're the guy who's supposed to know all about plumbing.
2: Well, we're doing all right, aren't we?
1: Yeah, except you bored the holes on the wrong side of the shack.
2: Well, what do you know? We put the walls on the wrong side of the shack.
1: Great. What an engineer you're turning out to be. Now we take the shack down and put the walls on the other side. Or move the shack around, foundations and all. Or we wrap the pipes around the shack until we meet the holes.
2: Well, there you have it. You see, we have a variety of choices.
1: Let's make a fast decision. The girls will begin to think we don't know what we're doing.
0: How's it going?
2: Oh, wonderful, wonderful. We just figured out a special arrangement so the pipes will be wrapped around the outside of the shack.
1: Give added support and strength to the wall.
3: Well, don't you think the pipes will freeze? I mean, stuck out in the cold like that.
2: Helen, honey, too many suggestions only confuse our problems.
3: Oh.
0: I was wondering why you didn't put holes for the pipes on this side.
2: You know, we were just debating that question before you came over. What did we decide, Glenn?
1: Well, I don't think it's a bad idea to bore some new holes on this side.
2: Yes. Viewing it from all sides, that would be my considered decision.

0: As I sat in the auditorium and watched the graduation exercises that afternoon, it seemed strange then that in these early days I hadn't realized the problems we were going through. Yes, and Glenn's difficulties in getting adjusted. It was doubly difficult for him, making a home and getting into the swing of study. But Glenn always seemed so able to take things in stride. And then suddenly, things began to happen so fast, I guess I really didn't have time to think.
1: Sheila! Oh, Sheila, honey, how are you?
0: Wonderful, Glenn. Wonderful. Helen was with me all the time.
2: You see, there's an advantage in having been an Army nurse. Only, we didn't have problems of this kind in the Army.
1: Well, someday I'll be Dr. Glenn Gregory. And they won't keep me running around in circles in a waiting room.
0: Oh, yes, they will, if I have anything to say about it.
2: If Jim were here, he'd have an answer for that. You know a wife's confidence in her husband, Sheila.
0: Well, doctor-to-be Gregory, you can go to work, taking care of the baby. But don't try any new theories. I want our baby to have a good old-fashioned upbringing.
1: He's got to have the best that any baby ever had.
2: He should, with about 100 mothers to take care of him.

0: That first year at Renora was a pleasant one. Yes, there were hardships, but there was also the wonderful kindness and help that everyone was so quick to give. It kind of balanced things up. But there were times, even with everyone's help, things didn't work out right. I remember that night Jim came to see us. For days, everything had been going along so pleasantly. That evening, Glenn was doing double duty, studying and taking care of the baby while I caught up with the dishes.
1: The vermiform appendix, like the thymus in man, perhaps useful in its embryological development, atrophies. This is... He's asleep. You know, honey, someday he's going to grow up to be a great student like his dad. Just read him a medical book and he falls sound asleep.
0: Anyway, you'll have a story worth telling the next generation. Probably it'll start, "I went to college when I was 5 days old.
1: And I was rocked in a cradle made out of orange crates. I spent my first few years in a trailer.
0: My father read me medical books from the age of one, but I sometimes found it difficult to know what he was talking about."
1: Well, you can never tell. You may be a child prodigy, and at the age of three, suddenly start to remember all he's forgotten from these evening lectures. Here, I'll help you with the dishes, honey, now that Junior's asleep.
0: No, Glenn, you get to your studying. You know, sometimes I wonder how, with your mailman job and all the things you do around here, you can ever get time for all your study.
2: Hi, folks. Mind if I come in?
1: Hey, take it easy, Jim. Don't let it slam. He's asleep.
2: Okay, okay. Say, kids, Helen and I have decided to take a vacation.
0: A what?
2: Well, you see, it's a question of making up my mind to walk out before I flunk out or... Well, that's the story. So we decided that maybe I wasn't cut out for books anyway. I got a good job coming up now, so I thought I'd grab it before it was too late.
1: You mean you're leaving just like that?
0: Where's Helen?
2: She went into town. She'll be back soon. I thought I'd just come over and tell you the news while she's away.
0: You're not going to quit on everything as easy as that, Jim.
2: No, I'm not quitting. You see, for me it's been a doubtful deal. I'd like to give Helen a decent home and, well, with a youngster coming along, a right place to live. I don't need a college degree to do that, so I...
1: Yeah, I see what you mean.
2: Tell you what I'll do. I think I'll holler when Helen comes back from town. By the way, why don't you two come over for a while? We're having some of the gang in.
1: We'll drop over for a minute later, Jim.

0: I watched Glenn on the stage of the auditorium now. He had the same strong, determined look, a look of decision, that I saw the night when Jim and Helen left. I knew he'd felt bad about Jim's leaving, but it wasn't until several weeks later that I realized how much it had affected him. I didn't dream things had come to such a climax until one afternoon. Well, we'd been up the night before with little Glenn cutting his first tooth. Glenn looked sort of haggard and tired when he came in from his late afternoon class that day.
1: He's asleep?
0: Yes, finally. About an hour ago. And I've been moving around like a mouse ever since.
2: Well, all I can say is that he's got the best of it. Stay awake howling all night and sleep all day. A great system if you can do it.
0: You look tired, Glenn. Why don't you lie down and rest for a while?
2: Oh, there's a philosophy exam coming up tomorrow. I gotta sweat it out for a few hours tonight. Haven't done anything on it, on the stuff yet.
0: Oh, relax for a half hour before you start studying. You've been going at it too hard lately. I'll fix up a snack.
2: Thanks, honey. You know, I don't mind biology, physiology, anatomy, and all the other stuff, but this philosophy junk throws me. I don't see why they gotta stick that into a course.
0: Well, maybe a good doctor has to be part philosopher.
2: Yeah. But what do I care if Aristotle and Aquinas can't prove that spiritual beings exist?
0: What?
2: Oh, forget it.
0: You're tired, Glenn.
2: Yeah, and I'm disgusted. I'm fed up. There's no plan or order. No purpose in the way this world is run.
0: Well, there's the last piece of that apple pie. You know, Margie came over today for a while. She was saying they're having a department store sale down at the...
2: Oh, so you don't approve of what I'm saying?
0: I don't understand it. I only wish I could do something, say something to help you, but I can't.
2: Well, that's it. There's no purpose in this whole business. It doesn't add up to anything, make any sense. There's no end to it. We're just a lot of helpless people tossed around by chance, and there's nothing...
0: Glenn.
2: Well, there's nothing we can do about it.
0: Glenn, I don't know anything about philosophy and psychology, and I don't know all the things you do, but I know there's a good and kind and merciful providence watching over us.
2: Well, maybe it makes you happy to feel that way.
0: Glenn, what you've been thinking can't be right, because, well, all it does is make you miserable. It isn't the hardship or sufferings that make you miserable. It's the way you think. It changes you. Your belief and faith in yourself. In everybody. In everything. Well, that can't be right. Why, if everybody thought that way, it would ruin whatever's worthwhile. Why, everything would come to a dead standstill. That can't be right.
2: You know, you should go into that philosophy course and...
0: Don't tease me, Glenn. I really mean it.
2: I know you do. And see, even little Grant agrees with you.

0: The next few days were the toughest we spent together. For the first time, there was tension between us. I watched almost every word I said because I felt that if only we could get over these few days, Glenn would come to understand. But I was wrong. And then it happened, August 12, 1947. It was a Tuesday. Glenn had gone down to see the registrar and get his marks for the mid-semester course. When he returned, he came in quietly, went over and sprawled out on the bed, looking up at the ceiling in a vacant sort of way. I went on fixing supper, hoping Glenn would speak first. I made an apple pie, Glenn.
1: That's good.
0: It's sort of hard to get anything right on this little range.
1: Yeah.
0: Did you get your marks, Glenn?
1: Yeah.
0: How were they?
1: Okay, I guess. Sheila, I'm going to get out of here. Both of us are going to get out of here.
0: You didn't flunk, Glenn.
1: No, but I got conditioned. And that's enough warning for me. I can't take it anymore. And I'm not going to have you taking it either. We can't go on this way.
0: I'm not complaining, Glenn.
1: That's just the trouble. You don't say it out loud, but it's there in a lot of things you say. You can't cook on this stove. There's no place for a playpen. You can't...
0: I've never meant it that way, anything I said, Glenn.
1: Well, I've had enough of it. How do you think it's been for me to see you living like a drudge and a kid? Well, it's just not worth a medical degree.
0: Glenn, I love you. That's why I'm ready to make any sacrifice for you, for our future. It's not as though
1: I've got a chance of a selling job with a pharmaceutical outfit. It's not like I've wasted the time studying. It'll be
0: Glenn, if you don't become a doctor, all your life you'll regret what you're deciding now.
1: Maybe. But we can't go on this way. I can't really study and at the same time worry about coming home and...
0: Glenn, suppose we talk about it later. Everything's practically ready for supper.
1: No. I've decided.
0: To quit?
1: Yes. Well?
0: There's nothing I can say, Glenn.
1: All right. Then it's all decided.
0: No, Glenn. There's another way.
1: What?
0: I'll go back to New York and live with my aunt. I'll take little Glenn with me.
1: What good will that do? I can't support...
0: It'll give you a chance to study and...
1: It won't work.
0: It's worth trying for one semester anyway, Glenn. Then if it doesn't work out, we can
1: Sheila,
0: always...
1: Sheila, there's no use in fooling ourselves.
0: Won't you try it for my sake? Because I ask you.
1: Well, let's talk it over later.

0: It seemed strange as I sat in the auditorium and listened to Dr. Rhodes announcing the names of the graduates. My mind seemed to go back to little incidents I'd almost forgotten until that moment, like the way the baby reached out his hand when Glenn said goodbye to us at the train. The memory of it came back now with a feeling of dull pain. The memory of those months away from Glenn. The innumerable letters I wrote, and then the quickening pace of events when I had arranged to spend the Christmas holidays with him. He had to do research work on the campus and couldn't get away, so I'd go to him. Meeting him again, it seemed like it had been years since we'd seen one another, and I didn't mind just sitting quietly beside him while he worked. He was cramming for some finals, so on Christmas Day, after we came home from church, Glenn settled down at his books.
1: You happy, honey?
0: Now, don't start letting yourself get distracted. I've given the medical experts enough competition.
1: You know, I never realized what that guy meant when he said something about you can't live with him and you can't live without him.
0: That's why it's so easy being a woman. We only take one side of a question. You can't live without him.
1: Someday, honey, it's going to be... Well, believe me. All the sacrifices will be worthwhile and...
0: You mean, now you're trying to convince me?
1: No. It was just a simple remark.
0: Oh?
1: Someday soon we'll all be together again. And have our own home and a...
0: Someday, in the not-too-distant future, everyone will be calling you Dr. Glenn Eldridge Gregory.
2: Dr. Glenn Eldridge Gregory.

I've been so wrapped up in my thoughts, I nearly missed seeing Glenn get his diploma. I suddenly realized he was walking across the platform. There was a smile on his lips as he walked down from the stage. I could hardly wait for the exercises to finish until I could get to him.

0: Boy, will she be surprised when she sees both of you.
1: Well, I wouldn't miss it for the...
2: Here, let me hold the diploma, Glenn. You'll need both arms for the attack that's coming.
1: Don't call it a diploma, Helen. It's a sheepskin, dear.
3: All right. Oh, Glenn, Charlie, I just can't say anything. Jim Dugan, Helen, you're here, too.
1: Why, we wouldn't miss it for...
2: Congratulations, Sheila.
0: Yes, you're the one who deserves the congratulations, Sheila.
3: Why, I haven't done anything, Dr. Gregory.
0: You've had me kicking myself for the last 6 months.
3: The last 6 months? How?
0: Since last Christmas. Do you remember?
3: No, I don't remember anything in particular, except that...
0: Except that you sat beside me half frozen while I spent the day studying.
3: Yes, but only because...
0: And I was promising myself that I'd make up for the way you had to spend that Christmas day. I'd get you a mink coat, and we'd have our own Christmas day later on, and...
3: Glenn, you've more than made up for everything. For everything.
0: Honey, both of us have a lot to be thankful for.
3: And today's going to be our Christmas day.
0: But I haven't got the mink coat yet, and...
3: Oh, I don't need a mink coat, Glenn. Your sheepskin will do me for a long, long time.

This is James Craig again. You know, listening to tonight's play reminded me of the adage, love makes all things possible. Well, maybe that covers a lot of ground, but there's the center of truth in it, because love is the art of giving. And love of God is the art of giving generously and unselfishly. You know, every home needs a lot of love if there's to be happiness, and a lot of generous and unselfish giving on the part of each member of the family to everyone else in the family. That's why every home needs God if there's to be true and lasting happiness. And when a family has the daily remembrance of God by the practice of daily family prayer, a new spirit of love and understanding and peace comes into a home. God is love. Love is the foundation of a home. That's why the family that is close to God by daily family prayer will never break up by quarreling and misunderstanding. Yes, the family that prays together stays together.

Before saying goodnight, I'd like to thank Shirley Temple and John Agar for their performances this evening. Our thanks also to Mark Carney for music for writing tonight's play, and to Max Tier for his music. This production of the Family Theater Incorporated was directed by David Young. Others who appeared in tonight's play were Joe Graham, Bill McAndrew, and Paul McVeigh. Next week, our Family Theater stars will be Gene Lockhart and Edmund O'Brien in Mr. Birthday. Your hostess will be Anne Blythe. This is James Craig saying good night and God bless you.

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Be with us next week at the same time when our Family Theater stars will be Gene Lockhart and Edmund O'Brien, with Anne Blythe as hostess. Meryl Ross speaking. 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

0: 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You've just heard an episode of Family Theater, which originally aired
1: Thursday,
0: July 29th, 1948, 78 years ago today, titled Christmas in July. Here's an episode of Family Theater, which originally aired
1: Wednesday,
0: July 29th, 1953, 73 years ago today, titled Hop, Skip, and Jump.
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0: waterfront. I had a tip-off from a stoolie. I'd find Black Bart Bagshaw somewhere around the docks. And if Black Bart saw me before I saw him, curtains and a bouquet of lilies on my chest. Maybe I got careless. I'll never know just how it happened, but suddenly... 32 minutes and 27 seconds later, I came to my senses. What a headache I had.
1: What a headache you are. Hi, Aunt Hattie.
2: Oh, why did you turn off the radio, Valerie?
1: Because I can't stand those idiotic private eye stories.
2: They always come out right in the last 30 seconds.
1: Mm-hmm. Any mail today?
2: Oh, just a letter from, let me see now. Here it is. Mary Millers of Minneapolis.
1: Oh, some advertising, I suppose. Mary Millers of Minneapolis? Well, they're the people who make smoothies.
2: Smoothies? The breakfast food? The ones holding that jingle contest?
1: It couldn't be, Auntie. It couldn't be.
2: Give me that letter. You're shaking so you'll never be able to open it.
1: Here, give it back to me. Oh. Miss Valerie Judson, Copper Canyon, Colorado. Dear Miss Judson, this is to inform you that your entry in our recent smoothies jingle contest has been awarded first prize.
2: Sit down, dear, and I'll get the smelling salts.
1: I'm all right, Auntie.
2: You're as pale as a ghost.
1: I probably am. After all, a girl doesn't win an all-expense trip to Chicago, and you're included.
2: Me? Who finished the letter?
1: If you will contact our Denver office, our Mr. H.P. Blankenship will make arrangements for you and whomever you may choose to accompany you on the streamliner, the Rocky Mountain Rocket.
2: Oh.
1: While in Chicago, you will find that everything for your comfort and pleasure has been arranged by our advertising agency, Dillon, Doolin, Dolan, Donald, and Shapiro. 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Please accept my sincerest congratulations on your skill and good fortune. Yours truly, T. Abercrombie Wilberforce, President.
2: Oh, let's start packing. Honey, school's out in a week, and I haven't been to Chicago since the World's Fair.
3: Well, that's all right, Stuart. I'll wait until one of the smaller tables is empty.
2: Young man, you can sit down right here. I'm expecting my niece, but there's still plenty of room.
4: Well, it's very kind of you, but I don't like to intrude.
2: Sit down. When a man's hungry, he's hungry. I'm Miss Harriet Carter from Copper Canyon, Colorado. Oh,
4: how do you do, Miss Carter? I'm Tommy Holliday from Chicago.
2: Oh, I'm pleased to meet you, Mr. Holliday.
4: Oh, here's my card.
2: Tommy Holliday, Holliday Investigators. Oh, why, you're a...
1: Hi, Auntie. I see you saved a place for me.
2: Valerie, this gentleman is Mr. Holliday. Mr. Holliday, my niece, Miss Valerie Judson.
1: Nice to meet you, Mr. Holliday.
4: Nice to meet you, Miss Judson.
1: Well, we eat. Maybe the Mary Millers in Minneapolis have got spies watching me, and if I don't order smoothies, they'll disinherit me.
4: What?
2: My niece won first prize in the smoothies jingle contest, Mr. Holliday. The prize was this trip to Chicago for the two of us.
4: Oh, well, congratulations, Miss Judson. How long do you expect to be there?
1: 2 weeks.
4: Oh, well, perhaps I can show you some of the spots. You too, of course, Miss Carter.
1: Do you know where the Newberry Library is?
4: The Newberry Library? Never heard of it. Here are our orders, waiter. But I do know the head waiter at the Chez Paris.
2: What I started to tell you, Valerie, was that Mr. Holliday is a private eye.
4: Hardly that, Miss Carter.
2: I listen to them all on the radio, but my niece doesn't care for them. In fact, she can't abide them.
4: Oh? Well, perhaps you'd like the genuine article better, Miss Judson.
1: I doubt it. Why would the radio private detectives be such wise guys who do such dumb things unless their prototypes in real life are the same?
2: Valerie.
4: Miss Judson may have something there. I'm stymied on the case right now. As a matter of fact, I went all the way to Denver on a hot tip. It turned out to be a water hole.
2: Oh, tell us about it, Mr. Holliday.
1: Not now, Auntie. Here's the waiter. I'm hungry.
2: Why don't you come back with us to our drawing room after breakfast, Mr. Holliday? I'm dying to hear about it.
4: I'd be happy to. Perhaps Miss Judson can point out some angles I've overlooked.
1: I might at that. I have one thing that you don't have, Mr. Holliday. A woman's intuition.
4: When I was in college, my psychology professor once defined woman's intuition as a hop, skip, and a jump. Very clever prof, too.
1: Yes, wasn't he? Oh, dear, I wasn't concentrating when I wrote my order, and I must have put down smoothies.
2: Have you ever received any threatening letters, Mr. Holliday?
4: Oh, dozens of them. Dozens of them, Miss Carter. But only from bill collectors.
2: Oh, you.
1: How about unfolding the lurid details of this case that's got you buffaloed?
4: All right. Well, for the past 3 months, there's been a regular epidemic of drugstore holdups in Chicago. First, they were small, independently owned stores out in the residential districts and in the suburbs. But 2 weeks ago, on successive nights, two of the stores of the big Bixby chain were knocked off.
1: Is it worse to hold up a Bixby chain store than an independent?
4: Only for me. Mr. Benjamin J. Bixby, president and sole owner of the chain, pays me an annual retainer to take care of hot check passers, shoplifters, cash register tapping clerks, you know, and similar small fry. Now he demands that I find this hold-up man or else. So I've had to take my operators off of every other job. And if I don't nail him soon, I'll go bust.
1: Why do you say hold-up man? How do you know the same man did both jobs?
4: Well, it's almost certain the same man did all the jobs.
1: Why?
4: Well, three things. A, he's very short, much shorter than the average. B, for a weapon, he uses an old-fashioned four-barrel derringer. You know, the kind that the Mississippi River gamblers carried about 100 years ago. And C, his getaway car's always driven by a brunette who waits outside while he pulls the heist. We think the fellow's name is Willie Meekins. He fits the description, and they sprung him about 4 months ago after he did 7 of a 5-to-10 rap at Stateville for armed robbery.
2: Oh, now you talk just like one of those private eyes on the radio.
1: Auntie, can't you see we're serious?
2: Oh.
1: Does this Willie Meekins have a wife or a girlfriend who's a brunette?
4: Well, yes, he did have a wife before he went to the pen. Come to think of it, she was a brunette. Well, anyway, that's where I sit. If I find Willie Meekins, it'll probably turn out that he's been in Kankakee for the last 3 months, and I'll have to start all over again.
2: On the radio, Milo Pence...
1: Auntie, please.
4: Your woman's intuition working, Miss Judson?
1: It hasn't anything to work on, yet.
4: Well, I'll give it a chance. So nice to have met you, Miss Carter. And you, Miss Judson. May I call you tomorrow?
2: Oh, please do, Mr. Holliday. We'll be at the Metropole.
4: Well, I'll see you soon. Bye.
2: Goodbye.
4: Well, do you like this place, Miss Carter? Miss Judson?
2: Look, young man, don't you think we've observed the amenities long enough? I'm Hattie, she's Valerie, and as far as I'm concerned, you're Tommy.
4: All right, suits me. Hattie?
5: I beg your pardon, Mr. Holliday. There's a phone call for you. Will you take it outside or here at the table?
4: Oh, I'll take it here, Kaprivlikar.
5: Right away, sir. I will bring the instrument.
2: How can you take a phone call here, Tommy?
4: Oh, this is a plush joint, Hattie.
2: Oh.
4: Crummy food, sloppy service, but they have telephone plugs in the walls.
5: Here you are, sir.
4: Oh, thank you, Kaprivlikar. Holliday speaking.
6: This is McCoskey, Chief. I got bad news. Another Bixby store got knocked off 20 minutes ago.
4: Where?
6: Chicago Avenue, near Wells.
4: Mm. Same guy?
6: Yeah, one thing was different, though. This time there wasn't a dame in the car. The guy drove it off himself.
4: I see. Where are you now?
6: In a store.
4: Well, stay there. I'll meet you in 10 minutes.
6: Okay, Chief.
4: I'm awfully sorry, but I'm afraid I'm going to have to leave you. I'll call a cab for you, though.
1: Another Bixby store held up?
4: Well, how did you know?
1: Hop, skip, and a jump.
4: Huh.
1: Also, you said where and same guy. The usual routine, I suppose.
4: No, quite. This one was different. My assistant that just called me said the brunette wasn't in the car. The stick-up man drove it away himself.
1: Doesn't that give you an idea?
4: For what?
1: For apprehending, I believe that's the term you private eyes all use. For nabbing this thorn that's been sticking in your flesh.
4: What do you mean by that?
1: I teach high school, Tommy. I'm past the words of one-syllable class. Just remember that a certain spot, which is noted for its spectacular temperatures, hath no fury like a woman scorned.
4: When did I ever scorn you?
1: Oh, Tommy, you're impossible. Run along now and play like you're Sherlock Holmes.
2: Tell me what you meant when you told Tommy that Hades hath no fury like a woman scorned. I'll throw an old-fashioned conniption.
1: Not yet, Auntie. Auntie, you've been reading the Chicago papers. Who would you say has the juiciest gossip column?
2: Well, I'd say it was Alex Somerville in the Courier Graphic. His column called Through the Keyhole and What Alex Saw There.
1: Oh, find me the number of the Courier Graphic, will you please, Auntie? Sit down, Mr. Somerville. This is my aunt, Miss Carter.
7: How do you do?
2: How do you do?
7: Miss Judson, when you phoned me, you said you saw the getaway car drive away from the Bixby holdup last night, with a blonde doing the driving.
1: Oh, I'm afraid you misunderstood me, Mr. Somerville.
7: Oh?
1: I couldn't be certain, but I did see a car last night with a man and a woman in the front seat. The woman was a blonde, and she was driving.
7: You're sure that the woman was a blonde?
1: Oh, yes, I'm positive about that.
7: You see, I don't like to print things that can't be proved. Do you mind if I mention your name and that you're staying here at the Metropole?
1: Not in the least.
2: Oh, and mention that we're here because my niece won first prize in the Smoothies Jingle Contest.
7: Yes, I'll do that. Well, I'm very much obliged to you, Miss Judson.
1: You're quite welcome, Mr. Somerville.
7: Nice to have met you. And you, Miss Carter. On my way out, I'll tell the newsstand to send you up a complimentary copy of tomorrow's paper. Goodbye.
2: Goodbye. Oh, I ought to wash out your mouth with laundry soap and water, telling a big one like that. From what you said, he inferred...
1: Can I help what he inferred?
8: Operator?
1: This is Miss Judson. Would it be too much trouble to try to trace any call that comes to me from a woman? That is, after the courier graphic goes on sale tomorrow afternoon?
8: We'll be glad to try, Miss Judson. I'll tell the manager so he can inform the other girls on the switchboard.
1: That's very kind of you. Thank you so much.
8: You're welcome, Miss Judson.
2: Oh, I don't know what I'm going to do with you, Valerie. You're up to something.
1: You bet I am. And if it works, I won't make Mr. Tommy Holliday eat crow. I'll

0: piece in the paper, in Alex's column.
1: What about it? Who's this?
0: Oh, somebody you don't know. Hey, look, is it true what Alex said you said?
1: Well, does Alec often print things that aren't so?
0: No, I don't suppose he does.
1: Oh, who are you, and why should you be interested in a blonde being in that car?
0: I'm his wife. I'm the brunette. Now, do you see? Oh, he's a crook and an ex-con, and he's no good, but I'm crazy about him. Oh, I have to hang up now. Goodbye. Oh, it's you, Willie.
2: You was expecting somebody else? Who was you calling?
0: The drugstore. I don't feel so good. I wanted some aspirin.
2: What drugstore you call?
0: The one on the corner.
2: You know they don't make deliveries. You're lying.
0: I'm not lying.
2: Give me that paper. What you been reading?
0: Nothing.
2: You've been reading Alex's column. Everything that dame told him about a blonde being with me was a lie.
0: Why should she lie? She don't know you and she don't know me. She comes from Colorado and she told
2: me...
0: She told you, did she?
2: Where was she at? In the drugstore when you phoned him for aspirin? Jenny, you ain't got bat brains. That call can be traced.
0: Why would she want to trace a call?
2: I don't know. But the whole deal smells. Well, I suppose I gotta do it.
0: Do what, Willie?
2: First, I gotta tie you up and stuff a dish rag in your face so you can't do no more squawking. Then I gotta go down to the Metropole Hotel and learn Miss Valerie Judson she'd done him better if she'd kept her lip button.
3: Could you trace that call, operator?
1: We were lucky, Miss Judson. It was a toll call. Crystal Lake, 5329.
3: That's wonderful. Now, will you get me Dearborn, 6657?
1: Certainly, Miss Judson.
4: Isn't that Tommy's number, Valerie?
3: It is, and he'd better have an asbestos telephone.
5: Holiday Investigators, Holiday speaking.
3: The internationally famous sleuth?
5: Hmm?
3: The human bloodhound?
5: What?
3: The nemesis of the nefarious?
5: Valerie, I've been so busy, I haven't even had a chance to call you.
3: Hot on the scent of the Bixby Bandit?
5: I'm not even lukewarm.
3: How'd it be if I gave you his telephone number?
5: Oh, stop kidding, Valerie.
3: I just stay put in my private eyeing. I prefer to remain aloof in my ivory tower and permit the pertinent clues to come to me.
5: Look, Valerie, if you've really got that crook's telephone number...
3: I've got it.
5: I don't see how you could have it.
3: I've got it.
5: Oh, well, look, it won't take me 5 minutes to find out where he lives.
3: Mm-hmm.
5: Oh, come on, Valerie. Come on. Mm-hmm. Come on, honey, please.
3: All right. It's Crystal Lake, 5329. Now, you've got the ball, and it's up to you to take it from here.
4: He didn't need an asbestos telephone for that conversation.
3: I know, Auntie. The poor dear sounded so beat, I didn't have the heart to rub it in.
6: This is the door, Mikowski. When I count three, we'll both hit it.
7: Okay, Chief.
6: One, two, three.
7: Looks like there's nobody home, Chief.
6: There's somebody in the closet. Cut the gag, Mikowski.
7: It's Jenny Meekins, all right, Chief. Willie's wife.
6: Where's your husband, Jenny? Where's Willie?
0: Oh, that chiseling, no good. He went down to the Metropole Hotel to find that Judson gal.
6: Where's your telephone?
0: Over there in the corner.
6: Operator, this is Crystal Lake 5329. Get me the Metropole Hotel in Chicago. And hurry, this is an emergency.
1: Good afternoon, Metropole Hotel.
6: Miss Valerie Judson, suite 519, please.
1: I'm sorry, but Miss Judson and Miss Carter have gone out.
6: Oh, did they say when they'd be back?
1: No, they didn't, sir.
6: Now listen, operator, this is a matter of life and death. When they do come back, tell Miss Judson that Tommy said to lock themselves in their suite and let no one in. Do you understand? No one.
4: With Tommy, but I still say he wouldn't have sent word to lock the doors and let nobody in if you weren't in danger.
0: I'm not laughing, Auntie. I'm too scared. I think maybe I grabbed a bull by the tail and now I can't turn it loose.
4: Time and again on the radio, whenever Mrs. South tried to solve a caper without her husband knowing what she was doing, she always got herself behind an eight ball.
3: Tommy isn't my husband.
4: He'd like to be.
3: Auntie... What makes you think so?
4: I've watched him. Every time he looks at you, he gets all bug-eyed, like a dying calf in a thunderstorm.
3: He's sweet, isn't he? Maybe it's not too late to change him into something besides a private eye.
0: Oh, good grief, what's that?
4: Oh, somebody's knocking on the door. Don't answer, and maybe they'll go away.
3: Shh! Oh, we're acting like a couple of kids that's scared of the dark. Who is it, please?
2: Western Union. Message for Miss Valerie Judson.
3: Oh, just slide it under the door.

0: you will.
1: Sorry, you got a sign for it.
2: Don't open that door, Valerie.
0: It may be something important. Where's the telegram from?
1: Copper Canyon, Colorado.
0: See, Auntie, it's bound to be important.
2: Well, don't open that door until I get behind it with this cut glass water pitcher, just in case.
0: Okay. Just a moment, and I'll open the door. You ready, Auntie?
2: Go ahead. I'm all set.
0: You're not from Western Union.
3: That's right, I ain't. I had to say something to get in here. Now I'm in, we're going to talk, see?
0: Well, you don't need a gun to talk to me. Put it down.
3: You told some lies about me, sister. That was too bad for you. Now I'm going to...
2: Dead center. He's out like a light.
0: He was going to shoot me. Auntie, it's silly, but I think I'm going to fail.
2: Heavens to Betsy, what next? Hold your horses out there.
4: Open the door, Hattie.
2: Keep your shirt on.
5: Where is she?
6: Valerie. Oh, honey. Darling, if he's hurt you, I'll brain him.
7: Looks like somebody beat you to it, Chief. It's Willie Mankins, all right. And he's out like a light.
6: Valerie, honey. Come on, Valerie. What did he do to her, Hattie?
2: Nothing. I clobbered him with a water pitcher before he had a chance. And now, if you've got most of the smush out of your system, I'll tell you what's the matter with Valerie. She's fainted. I'll go get some water.
0: Please don't, Auntie. I like the present status quo very much. Very much.
6: Hey, you little faker. You were awake all the time. Well, I suppose you're too weak to take the walk I was about to suggest.
0: Where were you going to ask me to go, Tommy?
6: To the Marriage License Bureau.
0: I'm not too weak for that, sweetheart. I measured it from the hotel this morning, and it's not much more than a hop, skip, and a jump from here.
8: And now, your host, Charles Coburn.
9: You know, I have a friend who's quite a fisherman and hunter. A person the newspapers would call a sportsman, I guess. The other day I said to him, Bill, what are your thoughts on prayer? You remind me sometimes of an uneasy cat, up and stirring at all hours, prowling into nature's secrets. What's it all about? Listen, he said to me, for all you may think, I'm not one of those parrot brains who says you don't have to go to church because you find God best in nature. I love nature, but I don't worship it. For all nature worships someone else, God. To me, being in a cathedral now with the organ playing, well, that's beautiful too. But the whole world's a cathedral. And I like to think that in nature's cathedral, there's only one voice. Because nature's God is one God. This one voice now, of course, there are different variations of it. Somewhat like a church organist playing variations on the same theme. But in nature, there are almost infinite variations. Well, nature's an organist, too, with winds and pipes and manuals and, yes, a musical notation written across the wide horizons in clouds and skies and tall pine trees and mountain peaks and such. It's all one voice, all brought forth by the same organist. Man has a voice, too. And it's better than any of them. But of all God's creatures, he alone sometimes doesn't lift it up, doesn't loan it back to the God who gave it to him. And a man who doesn't use his voice to pray, well, he's like a cracked fiddle, no better than a piece of firewood. So when you count me in, the whole of God's world reminds me why I should pray. And I do. I used to think that this friend of mine wasted a lot of time with his hunting and fishing and tramping, but I've changed my mind. He's learned some things that I've never read in books or heard in sermons. Keep these seven words ringing in your thoughtful ears. The family that prays together stays together.
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From Hollywood, Family Theater has brought you Hop, Skip, and Jump, starring Audrey Totter and Don Taylor. Charles Coburn was your host. The script was written by Jack Mitchell, with music composed and conducted by Harry Zimmerman, and was directed and transcribed for Family Theater by Joseph F. Mansfield. This is Tony Lofrano expressing the wish of Family Theater that the blessing of God may be upon you and your home, and inviting you to be with us next week when Family Theater will present Revolution in Rodneyville, starring Lionel Barrymore and Wendell Corey. 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

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Here's an episode of The Lone Ranger, which originally aired Friday, July 29th, 1938, 88 years ago today, titled Women of the Wagon Train.

0: The end of the Civil War and the passage of more liberal homestead laws saw the tide of immigration to the western United States reach its greatest height. Land was to be had for the asking, but peace and security were not, and the West could not be won until law and order were established. It was then that the masked rider of the plains first rode in the cause of justice. Astride his great horse, Silver, he fought crime and criminals throughout the new territory. And no man did more to make the frontier safe for honest men. Now return with us to those thrilling days of yesteryear. From out of the past come the thundering hoofbeats of Silver. The Lone Ranger rides again.
1: Come on, Silver! We're heading north to the Oregon Trail! Someone's waiting for us!

0: As our story opens, the Lone Ranger and Tonto have made their camp for the night on a bluff overlooking the famous trail to the northwest. The light of several campfires can be seen on the plain below.
1: There's another wagon train, Tonto.
2: Me see it.
1: That's what this part of the country needs. People to make homes here. People with the courage to face difficulties and fight for what they want.
2: That be plenty good thing.
1: Someday, the West will be just as rich as the East.
2: That's right.
1: But the people who will make it rich are these pioneers.
2: What kind?
1: Listen.
2: That buffalo.
1: Must be the herd we passed earlier today.
2: Them come plenty fast.
1: Something frightened them. They're stampeding. There they are.
2: Them not far off.
1: They're heading for the valley. I wonder...
2: What you think?
1: The valley's narrow. That leads to the place where the wagon train is camped.
2: That's right.
1: Here, Silver!
3: What you do?
1: The buffalo may stop before they reach the wagon train, but if they don't...
3: There'll be plenty of trouble.
1: Call white fella, Tonto.
3: Here, white fella.
1: We'll follow the herd and see if they do any damage.
3: That's a good idea.
1: Come on, get on,
3: white fella.

0: The men and women of the wagon train were resting around their campfires, unaware of the danger that threatened. Grant Elder, the leader of the train, was speaking to one of the groups.
1: Well, folks, we covered a right good stretch of ground today. Tomorrow, we ought to do even better.
2: I don't see where we done so good.
1: Now, don't you go to complaining again.
2: Why shouldn't I complain? I'm darn sorry I ever came along. We should have stayed back east where we belong.
1: Yeah?
2: Trouble. Nothing but trouble is all we've had. First off, them contractors cheated us back in Eagle City. The grub they sold us was full of worms that ain't fit to eat.
1: It's a blame sight better than nothing.
2: We ain't had half water enough. Tom Billings' young'un died the other day. Most of the wagons have broke down a dozen times or more. Trouble? I'm so blame sick of it, I wish I'd never heard of this part of the country.
3: That's no way to talk, Paul. You shouldn't
2: Look
3: be...
2: Look here, Cora. Don't you be telling me what to think and what not to. You're getting just like your ma was. And what's more...
4: Hey, Grant.
1: What's the matter, Jim?
4: Do you hear what I hear?
1: I don't
3: know. What is it? Heavens above,
2: what's
3: a mighty strange thing?
2: It's a sort of rumbling.
1: Now, what in blazes?
5: Grant, hey, Grant.
1: Huh?
5: Get to the wagons. It's buffalo. They're pouring out of the valley like water.
2: I see them now.
4: They're heading right this way.
3: The lamp. Hurry, child. Run.
6: Oops. Climb in the wagon. Drive out of here. Come on, get a move on it. We're all down.

0: The buffalo swept down upon the unprepared camp. Few of the men had time to hitch their horses, and still fewer were able to drive clear of the stampede.
1: Come on, Calvin. Come on, your wagon's over there. Come on, your wagon's over there.

0: Only by a stroke of good fortune, the herd separated at the last moment. And the damage, though great, was not as heavy as it might have been. When the danger was over, Grant Elder tried desperately to reorganize the train.
1: Jim, Dan, round up the women folks. Take account of everybody and see if anyone's hurt.
2: All right, Billy.
3: Ain't nobody hurt that I can see.
4: Blast it, take a look at my wagon.
5: It get busted up, Silas?
4: Busted up. There ain't enough left of it for kindling. My stuff's strung out every which way. I've had just about an all I'm going to stand for.
5: Shucks, Silas, you knew when we started out we'd have our troubles.
4: I can take my share, but I...
2: Silver!
5: Who's that?
4: I don't know.
5: He called his horse Silver.
4: Well, he can call his horse what he blame pleases. But what I'm saying is I've seen all of the West I want to. And I ain't the only one that feels that way either.
2: Oh, Silver! Oh, masked man.
5: Well, I'll be...
6: I'm not an outlaw.
5: What, that mask?
6: I have my own reasons for that. Came to see if we could help you.
5: Well, outlaw or not, we can use all the help that comes our way, I reckon.
6: We were afraid the buffalo might reach your camp. Did they do much damage?
4: Damage? Why, the blasted critters just about wrecked us. Do you wonder if we don't find somebody's been killed?
5: Here comes Jim. Maybe he can tell if there is or not.
7: Well, I've had a good look around, Grant.
5: What'd you find out?
7: Well, there's about a third of the wagons pretty well smashed up. But I think maybe some of them can be fixed again.
5: Yeah?
4: Anybody hurt?
7: Not one, thank the Lord. We was mighty lucky that way.
5: Where'd Dan get to?
7: He's bringing the women folks along. There they are now.
8: Land's sake alive. I never in my born days had such a scare.
4: You all right, Cora?
9: Just shook up a little, Paul.
4: Folks, it's about time we had a showdown.
5: Meaning just what, Silas?
4: That's like what I've been saying for the last week. The biggest mistake we ever made was to come out west. What I say is we ought to turn around come morning and head back for where we belong.
8: Sure, Silas. What got into you?
4: I'm just talking good sense.
5: You really believe that, Silas?
4: Well, look what's happened. If this was the first thing that'd gone wrong, maybe I wouldn't say nothing. But it's been one thing after another ever since we crossed the Mississippi.
5: And now you want to turn back?
4: Of course I do. Anybody with sense would feel the same.
5: What do the rest of you think?
6: I'm for keeping on.
10: Well, I don't know, Grant. Maybe Silas is right.
7: Well, like Silas says, we've run into a heap more trouble than we ever figured on.
5: Isn't the opportunity to make a new home worth the sacrifice?
7: Sure, but...
8: You men. Grant and the masked man are the only ones with any gumption.
4: It ain't for women to judge.
8: We're good enough to nurse you when you're ailing and mend your clothes and do all the things you'd rather get out of. But when it comes to deciding anything, then it's only the men folks that have any say.
7: Now, honey, it ain't right for you to speak up so.
8: Why isn't it right? We do our share, don't we?
4: Cora.
9: I don't care, Paul. You ought to ask us women what we think once in a while.
8: Good for you, child.
4: That's enough of that.
5: Listen to me. When you people started out, it was to begin new lives in a new country. Don't give up now. Settlers are needed in the West. Whatever your hardships, you'll be repaid 100 times before you're through.
4: Just a second.
5: Yes?
4: I'm wondering just what your game is, anyhow. What are you so blamed anxious for us to keep on for? Looks mighty funny to me.
5: You'll have to believe I'm thinking of your good.
4: I don't have to believe nothing, and I don't...
8: Silas, I declare you're the most contrary man I ever seen.
5: Hold on, everybody. This is something we can decide later on. But right now, we got work to do, and it's time we did it.
8: That's good sense, anyhow. We'll straighten things out. Then maybe by tomorrow, Silas and the rest of you will get your gumption back.
5: Come on, you fellas, get them wagons straight.

0: Under the direction of Grant Elder and the masked man, order was quickly restored. The wagons were repaired, and in the morning, at the suggestion of the Lone Ranger, Dan and Jim trailed the buffaloes to obtain fresh meat for the train. We see the two men as they come within range of the herd.
1: There they are up ahead, Jim.
2: Yeah.
1: And we'll stop here. If we get too close, maybe they'll start running again.
2: Whoa, whoa, whoa there.
1: Whoa,
2: whoa.
1: Whoa, whoa. Whoa, there. Better get off your horse, Jim. It'll be easier shooting.
2: Reckon it will at that.
1: There's a good-sized rock. That'll make a rest for our rifles.
2: Come on.
1: You know, Jim, I was just thinking.
2: Thinking?
1: Well, here we are. This'll do fine. Yeah, I was thinking the masked fella might have the right of it after all.
2: I don't know.
1: Well, you don't hardly seem like we should have come all this way just to turn around again and traipse back home.
2: Well,
1: and
2: maybe
1: all the women folks seem mighty set on going ahead. If we turn around, they're liable to make things right uncomfortable for us.
2: It ain't for women to have the say.
1: Of course it ain't, but still,
2: yeah,
1: you know.
2: Yeah, I know what you mean.
1: Well, we can talk about it later. Right now, we ought to be getting fresh meat.
2: Uh-huh. I got my sights on that critter over to the left.
1: Yeah? I'll take the one next to him. Ready?
2: Yeah.
1: Don't miss.
2: I got mine.
1: And so did I.
2: Come on, Will.
1: What's that?
2: Must be somebody else.
1: Who could be?
2: Well, maybe it's someone that we...
1: Say, the shots was aimed our way.
2: Look.
1: Engines.
2: They're coming over that hill.
1: Back to the horses. Let the meat go.
2: How many are there?
1: I don't know. And I ain't waiting to find out.
2: Steady there, steady.
1: We're heading for camp as fast as we can make it. Get up there.
2: Get along with it.

0: Dan and Jim raced across the prairie toward the wagon train. As they neared the camp, their shouts brought a group of people running to meet them.
1: Injun!
2: We see redskins!
1: Oh, pull them! Oh, pull them! Injuns fired at us.
2: They heard a shoot at them buffalo.
3: You sure they were Indians?
1: We wouldn't mistake a thing like that.
4: Then that settles it.
3: That settles what?
4: We are heading back east. We can face stampedes and dust and sickness, but when it comes to murdering redskins, it's time we got out of here.
3: Indians wouldn't be likely to attack a wagon train as well guarded as yours.
4: They just shot at Jim and Dan, didn't they?
3: Because they saw them alone.
4: How do we know what they'll do? Gwent, I'm telling you, you can't make us go no further.
3: Do the rest of you fellas feel like that?
2: I wasn't so sure before, but right now I says the same as Silas.
5: So do I.
1: And so do I.
3: Well, then, I reckon that's what we'll have to do.
6: Land's sakes alive. Grown men are scared of a few painted savages.
4: It's your own good we're considering as well as ours. It's the men that has to do the fighting. Let me tell you that.
3: Come, Toto.
7: Let me come.
3: This is the first I've heard of Indians near here, Kemosabe.
7: What we do?
3: Steady, old fellow. You and I are going to investigate those Indians.
7: That good.
3: I want to know more about them.
8: Hey! Get him up, fight him!

0: Now to continue the story. A wagon train, led by Grant Elder, became disheartened after a series of misfortunes. First, a herd of buffalo swept through the camp, leaving destruction in its wake. Then hostile Indians were encountered. The men decided to return to the east, and when the Lone Ranger was unable to change their minds, he decided to investigate the Indians, which Jim and Dan had seen. As our second act opens, the masked man and his faithful companion are dismounting at the foot of a small hill.
1: I think the Indians must be camped just beyond this hill, Tonto.
2: Trail shown that.
1: We'll try and get a look at them without being seen. Stay here, Silver. Come, Tonto.
2: Not many, Injun.
1: Only a few from the tracks we've seen.
2: There, Bush.
1: I see it. If we can get that far without being discovered, we can hide behind it. Careful now.
2: Here, Bush.
1: This is far enough. Look down below.
2: There, Injun.
1: But fewer than I'd expected.
2: Until never see them before.
1: But I could give a close guess as to who they are.
2: Who you think?
1: You remember the Indians who raided the Overland Station? There were five of them. The soldiers have been hunting them for weeks.
2: Me think them same feller.
1: And so do I. See? There are five in this group. If they were dodging the law, this is probably the direction they would have chosen.
2: That's right.
1: Come. We've seen enough.
2: Tonto,
1: did you notice the location of their camp?
2: Tonto, see.
1: Gave me an idea.
2: What? That?
1: I don't want the wagon train to turn back.
2: That'd be a bad thing.
1: The men aren't cowards, but they've met an unusual number of hardships.
2: That's right.
1: Naturally, they're discouraged. They'll go on if we can prove to them that the dangers they fear are mostly imaginary.
2: What we do, huh?
1: Steady, Silver.
2: Yep.
1: Tonto, just as soon as it's dark, we're going back to where the wagon train is camped.
2: That good.
1: And there, I believe, we'll get some willing help for our plan. Come on,
2: get him up, my fellow.

0: That evening, indignant at the attitude of the men, the women of the wagon train gathered in a separate group after the evening meal. Maggie, Jim Barton's wife, Cora, Silas Digby's daughter, and Jean, Dan Hardy's sister, voiced their resentment at what they considered the men's lack of resolution.
1: Yeah, I'd like to shake 'em good. The very idea of turning back when we're this far along.
2: They say they're going east in the morning.
1: And they won't listen to us.
3: It's mostly Pa's doing. If he hadn't kept so everlastingly at the others, maybe they wouldn't have agreed to going back so easy.
1: It's just like men folks, always looking for the easy way out.
2: Now, Maggie, I reckon they ain't no worse than the average.
1: I never hear that the average man was any great shakes.
3: Oh, if there was only something we could do.
2: I've tried to talk to Dan, but when I say anything, he only grunts and says women don't understand things like men.
1: And a good thing they don't.
3: I was sort of hoping that masked man could argue them out of it.
1: Wonder where he got to.
2: Dan says he's likely some kind of a crook.
1: A crook? I just wish we had a whole wagon train full of his kind of crooks.
3: There was something about him.
1: Mercy sakes, Jean, what the... the masked man.
3: The masked man again.
1: You give me such a start.
4: I'd like to talk to you.
1: I'll get Grant, if you'll just wait a minute.
4: I don't want to talk to Grant. Just answer this question. Do you women want to return to the east?
1: Of course we don't.
3: Why, we were saying that when you come up.
2: All of us women want to keep on.
4: Would you be willing to do something that might persuade the men to continue?
1: But what is it?
4: I think I have a plan.
2: Honest? If only you had.
4: I'll need your help.
1: Stranger, we women came out here so as we could have the kind of homes we always wanted. Maybe you don't know it, but when a woman's got her heart set on something, she'd wade through wildcats to get it.
4: Good.
1: Now, what do you got in mind?
4: Listen to my plan. Wait until the men have gone to sleep tonight, and then... understand clearly what you're to do.
1: When I think of how the men folks will look.
3: There comes Paul.
4: I'll leave now. But don't forget your instructions.
2: We won't.
5: Say, who was that I just seen you talking to? You been up to something?
3: Oh, now, Paul,
6: so
3: we...
6: Long, Silver.
5: That masked man. Was it him?
1: And what if it was, Silas? My sister.
5: He's an outlaw, that's what. Women. Bah. You listen to every smooth-spoken crook that comes along. But when your own men folks try to tell you something for your own good, you don't hear no better than if he was deaf.

0: Sentries were posted at night to guard against a surprise attack by the Indians. The early watch was shared by Grant Elder and Jim Barton. We see them now as they sit together on the tongue of a wagon, rifles held loosely across their knees.
1: Seems like a shame, Jim.
2: Huh? What does?
1: Leaving this country, going back east again. You know, the more I see of the West, the better I like it.
2: It's mighty pretty country, but it's just as dangerous as it's good to look at.
1: Yeah, I reckon.
2: You got any idea what was bothering the women tonight?
1: Shucks. They was just mad because they couldn't have their own way.
2: Well, there's more to it than that.
1: What makes you think so?
2: Well, they was mad at first, all right. But later on, they was acting like maybe they had something up their sleeve.
1: You're just imagining things, Jim. Maggie was most likely trying to get you riled.
2: Maybe. What was that?
1: I didn't hear nothing.
2: Listen.
1: What's ailing you anyhow, Jim? You're as fidgety tonight as a girl at her wedding.
2: I'd have swore I heard something.
1: There weren't a thing. It's just the night being so black, the plains being so lonesome-like that's getting on your nerves.
2: You talk like I was a scary kid.
1: Well, you ain't a... Where?
2: Over by the end of that wagon. Did you see it?
1: See what?
2: It was like a shadow. Come out of that wagon, then was gone. Just all of a sudden.
1: By golly, you...
2: There's another. Grant, I'm going to have a look.
1: Oh, you blame fool.
2: Maybe I am. But how do you know there ain't Injuns sneaking into camp?
1: You see anything?
2: Just a minute.
1: You better come back here and make yourself comfortable. If you're going to jump every time you see a shadow, you won't be fit to live with.
2: I don't know. Maybe my eyes are going back on me.
1: I told you there wasn't nothing, didn't I?
2: Yeah,
1: then sit down and forget about it. Now, like I was saying, them women didn't have nothing up their sleeves at all. Why, right now, I'll bet they're dreaming in their sleep about going back east.

0: Everything was quiet in the camp during the remainder of the night. But shortly after sunrise, Silas Digby looked inside the covered wagon where his daughter Cora was supposed to be sleeping.
1: Leaping lizards!
2: What's the matter, Silas?
1: Cora, she's gone.
2: Ain't she there?
1: You heard me, didn't you?
2: But she's gotta be.
1: Well, she ain't. I just looked.
2: But Jean's with her.
1: Your sister?
2: The two of them was gonna stay together last night. Leastways, that's what Jean told me.
1: Now, where in thunder could they have got to? Grant! Hey, Grant!
3: You calling me, Silas?
1: Come here.
2: And hurry up.
3: Something wrong?
1: My girl Cora and Dan's sister Jean have disappeared.
4: What's that you said? Who's disappeared?
1: Jean and Cora.
4: But where's Maggie? She was with them, aren't she?
1: Maggie?
4: Why, she said she was staying with them.
1: Well, I'll be...
2: Hasn't anybody seen them?
4: Grant, you recollect last night?
1: Huh?
4: Them shadows and that noise I heard. You don't suppose...
1: That Injuns got them? Oh, you're loco.
4: But I...
2: What'd you say about Injuns, Jim?
4: It was while me and Grant was keeping guard. I thought I heard a noise and seen some shadows by the wagons, but I couldn't find nothing.
1: Didn't you look to see if the women folks were safe?
4: Well,
5: we never figured anything was really wrong.
1: They've been took by them redskins as sure as blazes. Come on!
2: Where you going?
1: To get our horses. If them Injuns have got...
4: Look at that!
2: What in thunder?
5: It's a masked man again.
1: And look! The women are with him.
4: What? And that ain't all.
1: Huh?
4: They're holding guns on Injun.
1: Injun?
4: Can't you see them?
2: Jean! Hey, Jean!
1: Hold Silver!
6: What do you want, Dad?
2: What's the idea? Them redskins. You're gone, Loco.
6: We've been doing your work for you. With the help of the masked man.
5: You've been what?
6: Oh, land sakes alive. Can't you understand plain English?
4: Now look here, Maggie.
6: Oh, I won't look here. It's you men that are going to do the looking and listening. Here's the Injuns you were so scared of.
7: The masked men helped us capture them.
5: You women done that?
8: There was no real danger, Grant. There were just five Indians. Women remained hidden with only the rifles they carried showing. Tonto and I told the Indians they were surrounded, and they gave up.
1: Well, I'll be hornswoggled.
8: Tonto and I found their camp and thought of the plan. The women joined us during the night. At daylight, when the Indians could see the guns aiming at them from over the hill, we called on them to give up.
6: And they did, too. Then you blamed well we meant business.
8: And these are the Indians who frightened you men, made you decide to turn back.
1: Well,
4: It seems sort of funny.
7: The only thing funny about it is that you men were scared of something that us women fixed.
6: Never mind them, Cora. I suppose they still figure the West is too hard on them. They'll be heading east again before the day is out.
5: What do you say, fellas?
1: I'll tell you what I say, Grant. We can't stand for women folks showing us up like this.
2: If we turn back now, we'll be the laughing stock of everybody, from here to Topeka.
4: We gotta go on.
6: You mean that, Jim?
4: Yes. And we're going on right now.
8: Yes, sir. Men, you'll find all kinds of hardships on the trail ahead. Perhaps some of them will be worse than those you've already met. But this should prove that none are as bad as your imagination makes them.
5: Stranger, you've proved that a plenty.
1: And it was me that said he was an outlaw.
7: Outlaw? Why, land sakes, this is the man we've been hearing about ever since we left home. He's the Lone Ranger.

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1: 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You just heard an episode of The Lone Ranger, which originally aired Friday, July 29th, 1938, 88 years ago today, titled Women of the Wagon Train. Here's an episode of The Lone Ranger, which originally aired Monday, July 29th, 1940, 86 years ago today. Its title, When Death Waits.

0: With his faithful Indian companion, Tonto, the masked rider of the plains fought crime and criminals throughout the western United States. No one could match his strength and courage. It was his ability to judge character that made him the greatest champion of justice the West ever knew. No matter what the circumstances, the man who was honest and innocent could always depend upon the masked rider's help. Return with us now to those thrilling days of yesteryear. From out of the past come the thundering hoofbeats of the great horse, Silver. The Lone Ranger rides again.
1: Come on, Silver! We're heading for the range country! It's going to be trouble! Hello, Silver! Away!
0: Helen Barker walked into the living room from the kitchen and stopped in surprise when she saw that her husband was getting ready to go out.
2: Dick!
3: Huh? Oh, hello there. Grub about ready?
2: Everything's on the stove. Jack, where are you going?
3: Oh, just out.
2: Out where?
3: Just down the trail a piece.
2: Down the trail?
3: Mm-hmm. I don't figure to be gone long, though. You can hold the vittles for a bit if I'm a minute or two late, can't you?
2: I suppose, but why don't you want to tell me where you're going? Is there something you think you should hide?
3: Oh, I'm...
2: Is it, Jack?
3: Helen, you have to get so curious. When a fellow has something to do and you can see he don't want to talk about it, can't you let him alone? Gosh, I think you...
2: Something's wrong.
3: Listen, Helen, I...
2: You never acted like this before.
3: But, golly...
2: And you're not leaving this house until I know where you're going. Jack, you've got to tell me.
3: Oh...
2: Please, Jack.
3: All right, if you have to know. I got a message from your pa. And I'm going down the trail to meet him.
2: Oh, Jack, no.
3: Well, I am.
2: But you can't. It isn't true.
3: Think I'm fibbing to you?
2: But... I don't understand. You and Father haven't spoken since the day we were married.
3: Maybe he wants to make up.
2: I don't believe it.
3: Then maybe he don't. How do I know? All I know is he wants to see me about something or other, and I don't even let him think I'm as scared of him by staying away.
2: How do you know he wants to see you?
3: He sent a note.
2: Or one of his men?
3: Oh, a stranger brought it. Said your pa asked him to give it to me.
2: Where is the note?
3: I don't know. Threw it away, I guess.
2: Oh, what did it say?
3: Oh, gosh, when it comes to asking questions...
2: Jake, what did it say?
3: Just what I told you. He wants to see me. He'll be at the Grove over west. Didn't say nothing else. If I don't hurry and get started, I'll miss...
2: I won't try to stop you.
3: I don't see no reason why you should.
2: But if you go, and I am going to ask you to leave your gun at home.
3: Huh?
2: You heard me, Jack. Leave it here.
3: What in thunder for?
2: Because I know your temper. I know how one word can lead to another until they end in a quarrel. I want you to go unarmed, because if you quarreled and anything should happen to either of you, I don't even want to think about it.
3: I ain't going to fight.
2: You don't know what you'll do.
3: Shucks, honey.
2: Are you going to leave that gun?
3: Nope, I don't reckon I will.
2: Oh, Jack.
3: I'll be careful, honey. I'll find out what your pa wants. And you got my word, I'll be back home inside an hour. Oh, oh boy. Well, here we are, boy. I wonder where Helen's pa is. Mr. Sampson? Hi, Mr. Sampson. I guess he ain't here yet. But I thought... Say, what in tongue did... It's him. It's him laying there. He's been drilled. What? Who's that?
4: Look over here.
3: Who is it?
4: And take it!
3: Oh!

0: Hey, fellas, you hear that shot?
1: Yeah.
0: Oh, boy. Where'd it come from?
2: Over that way, aren't wanted.
3: Sounds to me like it come from the grove.
0: Right? Then we better take a look. Come on. Get up, boy.
4: I'll be. Look at here. Samson's done for. And who's this?
2: It's Jack Barker.
4: They had a gunfight.
2: Jack's coming, too.
0: Oh, shut up a second, will you, fellas?
4: Now, wait a second, Jack. Don't try to get up till I've had a look at this place where you were shot.
5: Oh.
4: Tain't so bad. Just creased your scalp and parted your hair. You was lucky.
5: Help me up.
4: Here. There you are.
2: Jack, how did it happen? What'd you and Samson fight over?
5: Huh?
4: When was it, Jack? What started the argument?
5: But there weren't none.
4: Huh?
5: I never drilled him. I found him just like that. And then somebody yelled, and when I turned to look, they took a shot at me. I didn't even see who it was. That's all I can recollect till right now.
4: Jack, that's pretty thin.
5: You don't believe me?
2: You figure we should when we find you with a gun in your hand and one shot fired out of it?
4: With Samson's gun in his hand the same way?
5: But, hey, this gun ain't mine.
4: No?
5: It ain't, I tell you. It ain't. The fellow that done the killing must have left it and took mine. He left it to put the blame on me.
2: Sorry, Jack.
5: But I tell you...
2: Folks around here always knew something like this was bound to happen one of these days. Ever since you got hitched to his daughter, again his orders.
5: Wait, fellas, I'm telling
4: you... Maybe you killed him in a fair fight.
5: Listen, I...
4: But that'll be for the law to decide. Pete, you better ride into town and bring the sheriff. We'll stay here.
2: Right. Get up there.
5: Wait. Won't you believe me, fellas? Won't you listen to what I say? I'm not guilty, I tell you.
4: Jack?
5: Well?
4: We ain't got nothing against you personal, so don't get us wrong. But a killing's a killing, has to be dealt with according. So it's just a waste of breath trying to argue with us.
5: But fellas,
6: what? One moment.
4: A masked man.
5: A redskin.
4: A crook.
6: Don't stop, brother.
4: You can't.
6: I'll watch them.
7: Me watch them.
4: Where are you on? Is this a holdup?
6: No.
4: Then what?
6: Quiet. You... All right, Tonto, I'll handle them. You examine Samson.
7: Tonto, do it.
4: Say, what are you up to?
6: Tonto and I heard the shots just as you did.
4: Yeah?
6: You were closer and got here first. But we've seen what's going on.
4: Huh?
6: And I have an idea you've made one very serious mistake. Tonto, was I right or wasn't I?
7: Him still live, all right.
4: Will you hear what he
5: says? You mean Mr. Samson ain't dead?
6: Wait. Will he live, Tonto? You think he can be brought to?
7: Me not know. Him hurt plenty bad.
6: Can you help him?
7: Tonto try.
6: Good. And pick him up and put him across your saddle.
4: Hey, no, wait, you can't.
6: I'm giving the orders here.
4: You can't.
6: And remember this.
4: What do you mean?
6: You can hold Jack for the sheriff. The sheriff can jail him. But in case you're tempted to take justice into your own hands, Jack isn't a murderer until Samson dies. Here, Silver.
4: No, you can't get away.
6: The first man to try for his gun stops lead.
4: Well,
6: ready, Tonto?
7: I'm ready.
6: Yep, then let's go. Come on, Silver.
7: And let's go.
4: Shoot him down. You fools, hold your fire. Don't shoot. If Samson's still living, he might get hit. Hold your fire!

0: This'll do, Tonto. Rain up.
1: Oh, Scout. Oh,
0: there's something. Oh, boy. It's a good place to make camp. It's isolated, and there's plenty of cover. You can make things ready while I'm gone.
1: You ride?
0: Yes, Kimosabe, to town.
1: What do there?
0: I'll call on the sheriff.
1: Oh.
0: But I'll be back by sundown. Come on, Silver.
2: Hail, Silver! Away!
3: At that moment, Samson's foreman was talking with the sheriff in the lawman's office.
4: I got a question to ask you, Sheriff.
5: What's that, Carp?
4: How do you feel about duels?
5: Duels? What are you talking about?
4: Well, suppose there's hard feelings between a couple of hombres. They get to hate each other so much that they finally decide to shoot it out. That used to happen a lot in the old days.
5: Times have changed. Duels are against the law.
4: They always was. But somehow or other, the guy who won never got hanged.
5: You mean the jury to acquit him?
4: Yeah.
5: Well, I can't answer for any jury. I've seen them do a lot of fool things. But I know what the law says, and as long as I'm sheriff, I'll do my best to enforce it. Unless it's an accident or in self-defense, a man who kills is a murderer.
4: You'd arrest him?
5: I sure would. And you can tell your boss that.
4: Yeah?
5: You had some reason for worrying about duels, Carp. A man don't ask a question like that for no reason at all. Come on now, tell me the truth. Has old man Samson been threatening to shoot it out with his son-in-law?
4: I didn't say that he... Well, you know how he talks.
5: Yeah?
4: It might be a good idea if you had a word with him.
5: You can tell him what I said yourself. And you can add this to it.
4: What?
5: If I was him, I wouldn't count on any jury setting me free. The folks in this county want law and order.
4: I guess you're right.
6: Sheriff!
5: What's up?
6: There's been a shooting in Miner's Grove. You better come quick.
5: A shooting? Anybody hurt?
6: Jack Barter wounded.
5: Who done it?
6: Old man Samson.
4: I was afraid he might...
6: But the old man got the worst of it. He's dead.
4: No.
5: Come on.
4: You gonna arrest Jack?
5: That's my duty, and that's what I aim to do. Wounded or not, he'll be in jail within an hour.

0: reckon that'll hold you, young fella. You won't be breaking out of this jail.
1: You dirty...
0: Now, look here, Jack. Being the sheriff, I ain't doing nothing but my duty. The fella said it looked like a fair fight. You both had guns out. You got Samson, and his shot came close to getting you. Now, maybe you'll be acquitted. But that's for the jury to decide, not me. You've got to stand trial.
1: Doggone it, Sheriff. How many times I have to tell you there weren't no gunfight? Mr. Samson had been done for when I got there.
0: That masked gent said he weren't dead yet.
1: Well, maybe he wasn't. I don't know. I thought he was. And what's that got to do with anyway? I'm still saying he weren't shot by me.
0: Bound and determined to stick to that story, huh?
1: It's true.
0: Won't get no jury to believe that.
1: I tell you...
0: And I don't mind saying I don't myself. You'd be better off if you'd just come clean.
1: Oh, the dickens with trying to argue with you. You do me a favor, Sheriff?
0: Anything that ain't unreasonable.
1: Send for my wife. Tell her where I am, and I want to see her.
0: Oh, sure, that can be done.
2: It won't be necessary.
1: Helen.
2: I already know what's happened. Cop has told me.
3: Howdy, Sheriff.
0: Hello, Cop.
3: Tough lines, Jack.
1: Yeah.
3: But I knew someday you and the boys would tangle. It was one of them things just had to happen.
1: If it did, you ain't sorry.
3: Yeah? What do you mean?
2: Jack.
1: Well, you think he is? Wasn't him your pa wanted you to marry? Wasn't why your pa made Carp foreman? Wasn't it because I cut him out that your pa and me fought?
3: Shucks, fella, that's all ancient history. I never held it again you. Helen chose you, so
2: There's
3: I...
2: No

0: on. Go on, doggone it. Find him.
1: I... Looking for me?
0: What in...
2: The Masked Man.
3: The curtain falls on the first act of our Lone Ranger drama. Before the next exciting scenes, please permit us to pause for just a few moments.

0: Now to continue our story. Startled by the sudden appearance of the masked man, the sheriff instinctively slapped his hand to his holster. Was stopped by the Lone Ranger's lightning draw.
1: Careful, Sheriff.
2: Sheriff, watch out. He's got the drop on you.
1: I didn't come looking for trouble, Sheriff. But anything you start, I'll finish.
3: Why did you come here?
1: For the answer to certain questions, which you and Jack should be able to furnish.
3: Stranger, where's Samson? What'd you do with him? He's still alive, or ain't he?
1: You'll answer my questions first, Sheriff. Yours will come later.
3: Well, looks like your boss. What do you want to know?
1: Who were Samson's enemies? Who would benefit by his death?
3: What are you getting at?
1: I have reason to believe Jack has been telling you the truth. I believe he's innocent. In that case, you'll have to look elsewhere for your killer.
2: You believe in me, Masked Man?
1: I do.
3: Why?
1: For one very excellent reason. I've seen both Jack and Samson. They were found under circumstances that made it appear they had shot it out. But there's one fact that won't agree with that story.
3: What fact's that?
1: If they had fought, their shots would have been fired at almost the same time.
3: Huh?
1: But they weren't. Samson's wound was made almost an hour earlier than Jack's.
2: You're sure of that, stranger?
1: Yes.
3: How do you know?
1: You might have seen the same thing if you'd had the opportunity to make a comparison.
3: I would have if you hadn't took Samson away.
1: I had a reason for that.
3: Huh?
1: If I had left him where he was, it might have been shown that Jack was innocent.
3: Then what?
1: But by taking him away, I'll do more than that. I'll also learn who was guilty.
2: Masked Man, you do that and I'll be your part for life. Outlaw or not.
3: You make it sound good, stranger. But how do I know you ain't talking through your hat?
1: Give me the information I've asked for, and I'll prove I'm not.
3: You mean tell you who might want Samson done in?
1: Yes.
3: I wouldn't do no harm to tell you that, I reckon.
2: If you don't, I will, Sheriff.
3: Now, don't get hasty, young fella. Now, let's see. There's Buck Klein, and there's Sam Jinks. Him and Samson was always fighting.
1: Buck Klein, Sam Jinks, Nick Seeley. There were a half a dozen, Tonto. Each was Samson's enemy, or had something to gain by his death. So any one of those men might have shot Samson and framed Jack for it.
4: Not right.
1: The sheriff wanted to investigate each one and learn what kind of an alibi he had for the time of the shooting. But I talked him out of that. Our plan is not only easier, but more certain. And I don't want any of them to think that he's under suspicion.
4: And good idea.
1: The sheriff agreed to it.
4: Him help?
1: He will, Kemosabe.
4: What him do?
1: I think tomorrow he'll spend quite a bit of his time in the cafes in town.
4: Oh.
1: Telling the townsmen just what he's been instructed to say.
5: You seen the masked man, Sheriff?
6: Yeah, what'd he say?
7: Samson's still alive.
8: What's that masked gent's game?
3: Hold on, fellas, now, hold on.
6: Well, hurry up and tell us.
3: Don't mind telling you about it, but how can I with all you fellas talking to once?
5: Well, how'd the masked man happen to look you up, Sheriff?
3: Because I'm the law, that's why. Why wouldn't he?
5: What, ain't he a crook?
3: Maybe, but I got my own notions about that.
6: But how about Samson?
3: He's alive, all right. That ain't to say that he's going to live.
5: What do you mean by that?
3: Well, the masked fella says it's going to be kind of touch and go. He's still unconscious.
6: Well,
3: can't be moved or anything. The masked fella's got a redskin paw tending to him.
6: Where are they?
3: That's something I ain't saying.
5: The masked man going to let you know what happens to Samson?
3: That's all been fixed.
6: And Jack?
3: Stays right where he is in jail. Maybe he's telling the truth about that shooting and maybe he ain't. If Samson lives to tell his story, we'll get the facts. Till then, Jack's staying behind bars.
5: But how long is that going to be?
3: Don't know for sure.
5: Then why don't...
3: But it won't be too long. The masked man said they ought to know whether Samson's going to pull through or not inside of 48 hours.
9: They won't have long to hold it.
1: Sheriff?
3: Oh, it's you, stranger.
1: I've been waiting for you.
3: What?
1: You've been all around town. You let everyone know what I told you to say?
3: Sure have, mister. By this time, if there's a man, woman, or child in these parts don't know about it, they must be deaf.
1: Good.
3: Stranger, just a second.
1: Yes?
3: I've answered all your questions when you ask them. Mind if I put a few to you?
1: Go on.
3: Ain't anything you should mind answering. First off, this engine part of yours you've mentioned... You ain't told me his name. it wouldn't be...

0: possible, would it?
1: It would. But how did you know?
0: Oh, I just had a hunch when I heard you ride off last night calling that horse of yours Silver.
1: Oh?
0: Would you mind my looking at your guns? Just one of them will do.
1: Take it. Satisfied?
0: Bullets of silver.
1: Right.
0: Mister, you may be wondering why I didn't put up no bigger argument when you told me your scheme.
1: It was logical, and you certainly could see I had nothing to gain by it.
0: But, mister, that wouldn't have been enough by a long sight.
1: No?
0: It was cause I had a blame good notion who you was.
1: And then in that case, maybe you'll be ready to carry out the rest of my plan.
0: What do you mean?
1: Recall the names of those men we discussed last night. The men whom I'd gain by Samson's death?
0: Oh, sure.
1: Well, tomorrow, send for them. Have them brought here to your office.
0: But what for? What'll I say?
1: That you're forming a posse. That you've chosen them to ride in it.
0: Huh?
1: Listen, Sheriff, and I'll tell you exactly what I have in mind.

0: Sam, new to home? The sheriff wants you. Sheriff wants you in town right now.
1: What's that you said?
0: Sheriff's forming a posse, cop. You've got to be in it. Get it, fella. Get it. Pete, the sheriff wants you. Sheriff sent for you. You get to town. Hurry, Jake. The sheriff wants you.
2: Silver. Come on, old fellow.
3: Get him up, Scout. Get him up. Where we go?
2: See that cliff tunnel?
3: Is it?
2: That's where we're headed, Kemosabe.
3: Oh.
2: If we signal from there, the smoke will be seen in town. Come on, old fellow. Hurry, boy.
3: Get him up, Scout. Get him up.
2: Hail, Silver. Away.
4: Doggone it, Sheriff.
5: Huh?
4: You sent for us and said we was needed for a posse. Well, if we are, why don't we do something? Why don't you get away from that window and tell us who we're going after? We're all set and ready.
5: Yeah, sure, Sheriff.
6: Well, maybe I should have told you a little more. But you see, fellas, I've been so busy watching for the signal, it kind of slipped my mind.
5: Yeah? What signal?
6: The one that masked man's going to send.
5: Yeah, the masked man?
6: That's right, Buck.
4: Then this has got something to do with Samson?
6: Fellas, the masked man told me Samson would either come to this morning and pull through, or he never would. Now's the crisis. If he dies, ain't nothing much we can do but go on with the case again, Jack.
5: You got some kind of notion he didn't shoot Samson?
6: Well, there's certain things kind of point that way.
5: Wouldn't turn this...
6: You better let me finish. If Samson comes to, he'll be able to tell us who shot him. If it was Jack, well, all right. But if it weren't, then we want to grab the skunk that did just as fast as we can.
7: That's right.
4: But how about this here signal you mentioned?
6: The masked man will make it. It'll be a smoke signal. One smoke will mean Samson's done for.
4: Yeah?
6: And two will mean he's conscious. He can talk.
5: Oh, yeah. Well, in that case, Sheriff, Phillies, look towards the hills. Smoke.
4: Where do you see it?
6: There it is. How many, Carp? How many?
5: Just one.
6: Oh, then that means...
4: Samson's cashed in his chips.
5: Yeah. Well, then I reckon that's that. You ain't gonna talk. We wasted our time. Me, I'm gonna...
6: Wasted our time, did we? There's the second signal. You take a look. He just gotta go.
5: Right.
6: Come on, you hombres, get to the saddle. We're riding for the hill. Keep going, fellas. Ain't much further. Get along there, boy. Get up there. Get up there.
8: Hi. There's the masked man now. He's waving. He's yelling something.
9: Pull up. Pull up, man.
6: Rein in, fellas. Whoa, there.
8: Whoa, whoa, whoa.
2: Oh, boy. Sheriff, it worked.
6: I know doggone well it would. Which way did the skunk go?
2: Tonto and I were watching from above. We saw him drop back when he rolled through those trees there and raced to the south.
6: Sheriff, you'll find out what we're talking about later, fellas. Right now, there ain't time to explain.
2: Follow me. Tonto's already on his trail. Come on, Silver.
6: Get up there. There's the engine.
4: Who's that he's chasing?
6: Hey, it's Carr. But he started out with us.
2: And left you at the first opportunity to make his escape. He's the man who shot Samson. Ride that fella down. Harry Silver, hurry.
6: The polecat's shooting at us.
2: I'll take care of that. I'm riding ahead. Come on, old fellow.
6: Look at that white horse stretch out.
4: Covers the ground like he was flying.
6: Listen to Carp holler.
8: The masked man's making a loop. He's getting ready to toss his rope. Get up, boy. Get up.
9: Get up,
8: buddy.
9: Come on, boy. Get up there.
6: He got him. Carp's on the ground.
8: He's fighting like a wildcat.
6: The masked man will handle him. Hold on to this skunk, masked man.
9: Get up,
2: boy.
6: Pull up.
2: Stand still, Carp. We're saving you for a hanging.
5: You can't hang me.
6: Just what makes you think we can?
5: Because Samson never died.
2: But he did.
6: What?
5: What's that?
2: He died immediately when you shot him. You gave yourself away.
0: What's that?
5: Sheriff said...
2: What I told him to say.
6: We let you think Sampson had a chance to pull through a purpose.
2: So when the guilty man was convinced Sampson was going to live to testify against him, he'd do exactly what you did, attempt to escape.
5: God bless you, you...
6: What was the idea, Carp? Figure if you could put the blame on Jack, Jack could hang and you'd get hitched to the widder?
5: What if I did?
6: You'll find that out after your trial.
2: And you'll likely find out more.
6: Yeah?
2: If I'm not mistaken, you've guessed close, Sheriff. But you've guessed at only part of the truth. Carp would have liked to marry Sampson's daughter so he could get his hands on the ranch.
6: Uh-huh.
2: But it wouldn't surprise me if you learned that Carp had been stealing from his employer, was facing exposure, and had to resort to murder to escape conviction.
6: All the better. That'll just make his hanging double sure.
2: And Jack will be released?
6: As quick as we can get to town. All right, boys, back to the horses. We'll take this polecat to jail.
2: Hello, Silver!

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0: 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Its title, Leroy Goes to Aunt Hattie's.
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0: 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He received a letter from Aunt Hattie inviting Leroy to come visit for a week, and he's waiting to ride the bus home for a change.
1: Right, George, I'm going to enjoy this. I haven't ridden a bus in a long time.
2: Well, here it comes, right on schedule. Hey, bus, you have a fare. Here I am. Hello, driver.
3: What are you waving at?
2: Well, I wanted to be sure you'd stop.
3: I always stop at bus stops.
2: I didn't know. Well, it isn't often I have an opportunity to ride the bus. How much is the fare this week?
3: 10 cents.
2: Can you change a $20 bill?
3: Oh, no.
2: Here's a dime. Just teasing.
3: Wise guy.
2: Well, you and I have the bus all to ourselves. Think I'll sit right here behind you. You know why I'm riding the bus today?
3: No.
2: My car's in the garage. Nothing wrong with it, you understand. Just put it in for the 85,000-mile checkup. I believe in taking good care of a car. Don't you? Driver, you hear me? I'm talking to you.
3: What does that sign up there say?
2: A Kraft Cheese Festival.
3: I mean the one over the bus door.
2: Oh, that one. It says, please don't talk to operator while bus is in motion.
3: That's what it says.
2: Well, I can understand that. It must be annoying having people get on the bus all day and start asking you a lot of questions. How long have you been driving?
3: Seems like quite a while. This may be my last trip.
2: No? Leaving the city?
3: Just getting on a quieter line.
2: Where would that be?
3: I don't know how it concerns anybody but me, but I'm taking the run between here and Center City.
2: Say, that concerns me, too. You'll be going through Twin Oaks.
3: Are you
2: going
3: to ride that bus, too?
2: Yeah, no. No, my nephew's going up there to visit his Aunt Hattie. It'll be his first day away from home. But it's my idea that little trips like that are good for the boy. You see, I'm his guardian, and I've got a theory.
3: Here's where you get off, Commissioner.
2: Oh, thank you. Been nice talking to you.
3: Goodbye.
2: Goodbye. Nice. Say, this isn't my stop. He let me off too soon.

0: Yes, Bertie.
1: I found
0: that, Hugh. Yeah, it's me.
1: You're carrying your coat. Did you walk home?
0: Practically. The bus driver made a mistake and put me off 10 blocks ahead of my stop.
2: Yes.
0: Where's Leroy?
2: He and Piggy went over to swim in Marvin's pool.
0: Oh?
2: That boy's just like a duck.
0: Yeah, loves the water.
2: Yes, sir, he's just like a duck. After lunch, he ducked out of here and ducked into Marvin's pool. He's just like a duck.
0: Well, we had a letter from Aunt Hattie.
2: Yes, sir, he may not like the bathtub, but he takes to a pool like a duck to water. He's just like a duck.
0: Yes, yes. Bertie, we got a letter from Aunt Hattie.
2: Yes, sir?
0: She wants Leroy to come spend a week.
2: A whole week? That boy's never been away from home that long.
0: Well, it'll do him good.
2: Oh, but he won't want to go.
0: Nonsense. The best thing that could happen.
2: Yes, sir, but he won't want to go. Leroy's a homeboy.
0: But, Bertie, every boy should get away for a while. Meet new people. It'll be a fine experience.
2: Yes, sir, but he won't want to go.
0: Bertie, it's all in the way I present it to him.
3: Come on in, Marvin.
4: Come in, boy. Hi, Aunt. Hello, Mr. Gildersleeve.
0: Hello, boys. Leroy, I have great news for you.
4: Yeah?
0: Your favorite aunt, Aunt Hattie, wants you to come down and have a wonderful time for a whole week.
4: I don't want to go.
0: But, Leroy, think what you'll be missing.
2: I told you he wouldn't want to go.
0: No, Bertie?
4: What'll I be missing?
0: Well, if you went to Aunt Hattie, she'd let you... Well, you get to... Well, you know how much fun boys always have when they go visit their aunts.
4: Doing what?
0: Marvin, this is a family affair.
4: Who's Aunt Hattie? She's a member of the family.
0: Leroy, you've often spoken about wanting to go to Aunt Hattie's. Why, only last winter you begged to go.
4: Yeah, but that was to get out of school. Doesn't your uncle know school's out?
0: No, Marvin?
4: Just write her, thank her, and tell her I can't make it.
3: Yeah, tell her no soap.
0: Marvin, let's watch it.
4: Maybe I better write her and tell her myself.
0: Leroy, you don't realize what a nice trip like this would do for you. It helps you grow up.
4: I'm growing here.
0: That's not what I mean. Gives you a certain independence, self-assurance, teaches you self-reliance.
4: But gosh, Unc, we got the whole summer planned.
3: Yeah, we got the whole summer planned. Big deal, boy.
4: I wouldn't have Marvin and Piggy to play with, and I wouldn't have Marvin's pool.
5: Think how I'd miss you, Unc.
0: Well, naturally, I'd miss you, too.
4: Okay, I won't go.
0: Leroy!

0: Hello, Phoebe.
1: Hello, Mr. Gildersleeve. What can I do for you this morning?
2: Phoebe, I want a little going-away present.
1: Well, I'll give you a little going-away present. Where are you going?
2: I'm not going anywhere.
1: Well, if you're not going anywhere, I'm not going to give you anything.
2: Leroy's going away.
1: Well, then why are you trying to get a present out of me?
2: Oh, my goodness. Phoebe, Leroy's been invited to spend a week with Aunt Hattie, and I want to buy him a present.
1: Oh, very well.
2: Besides, you'll need a new toothbrush, some toothpaste, a couple of combs, gum to chew on the bus.
1: Very well. It'll be a fine trip for Leroy.
2: Sure, Phoebe. You remember how much good it did you when your parents sent you away from home for the first time?
1: You didn't have to send me. I ran away.
2: Phoebe, you wouldn't do that.
1: I'm here to tell you.
2: What'd you do? Decide to join the Navy?
1: No, they wouldn't have me. I was only 5 at the time.
2: 5? And you left home?
1: Well, I didn't like the way they were running things around here.
2: Oh,
1: I gave my father a few suggestions, and he didn't take them, so I packed some things in a paper bag and left.
2: Phoebe, that's a very touching story.
1: Yes, it is. It was snowing at the time.
2: Snowing? Well, they must have scoured the countryside for you.
1: No, it wasn't too hard to follow my track.
2: Where'd you go?
1: Out behind the barn.
2: Cute.
1: I had sense enough not to get too far away from home.
2: Yeah, I know what you mean, Phoebe. I think Leroy considered this a dark moment for a while. He doesn't want to leave home.
1: My, my.
2: Yeah, it's going to be rough on him. His first time away from home. Boy's going to be homesick.
1: I imagine he'll miss Bertie's cooking.
2: Well, that isn't all, Petey. He'd rather be with me than out there with a lot of cows and chickens.
1: Well, I wouldn't say that.

0: Well, my boy, I guess Bertie's packed everything.
1: Yeah.
0: Hey, what do you think of this nice camera your uncle bought for you?
1: It's okay.
0: Here's plenty of film. When you get to Aunt Hattie's, you'll want to take pictures.
1: Pictures of what? We got an album full of Aunt Hattie.
0: Well, you'll find interesting subjects. We better be on our way to the bus station now. Tell Bertie goodbye.
2: Is he ready to leave now?
0: Yeah, we're on our way, Bertie. Come along, Leroy.
1: Okay. Goodbye, Bertie.
3: Goodbye, Leroy. Have a good time.
1: Okay.
0: Bertie, let's not start weeping.
3: I ain't weeping. I know you're going to have a good time. Won't you, Leroy?
1: Yeah, I'll have a good time.
0: Oh, my goodness.
3: Goodbye, Leroy. Goodbye. Take care of yourself. Be a good boy.
1: I will.
3: Goodbye, Bertie.
4: He's homesick before he gets out of the house.

0: Well, the man said the bus will be pulling up here any minute, Leroy.
1: I don't know why I have to go to Aunt Hattie's when I'm having so much fun at home.
0: Now, my boy, you don't realize it, but you're just afraid you're going to miss us. Most boys would be glad to have this opportunity. Ha! Well, I'll miss you, too. But you don't see me trying to keep you here at home.
1: I'll say not.
0: Yeah, here comes the bus. Yeah, it's a nice big one.
1: Yeah.
2: All aboard for Salinas, Forestburg, Twin Oaks, and Center City.
0: Well, I know that driver. Rode home with him the other day.
1: I guess I better get on. Goodbye,
0: Aunt. Wait a minute, Leroy. Let all the people get on first. It'll give us a little more time to talk.
1: What's there to talk about?
0: Well, this is the first time you left me. We must have a lot to talk about.
1: Oh, I can't think of anything, so I'll write you, Unc.
0: Well, that would only remind you of home and upset you. Just forget the writing and have a good time.
1: Whatever you say, Unc.
2: All aboard. Let's go.
0: Just a minute, driver.
2: Oh, it's you.
0: Yeah, this is my nephew I told you about. He's going to his Aunt Hattie's.
2: Well, let's go.
0: Don't let him off until he gets to Twin Oaks.
2: Well, I can't let him off if you don't let him on.
1: I better get on, Uncle.
0: Yeah, wait a minute, wait a minute. Let's check everything.
1: Well, what's there to check? I've got my bag and my ticket.
0: Yeah, well, have a good time, my boy.
2: He'll have a good time. Let him get on.
1: I'll be seeing you, Uncle.
0: Leroy?
1: Yeah?
0: You don't really have to go, you know. You can change your mind and stay with your old uncle if you want to.
2: And I thought the city run was tough.
0: Oh, driver. Hey, what do you say, Leroy? You want to back out? It's for a whole week, you know.
1: What the heck? I'm already on the bus now. Goodbye, Aunt.
0: Goodbye, Leroy.
2: Goodbye.
0: Can't help feeling sorry for the boy. We've never been separated before.

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0: let's see how the great Gildersleeve is getting along without his nephew Leroy. A couple of days ago, he insisted the boy go visit Aunt Hattie for a week, reasoning that the stay away from home would be good for him. We don't know how Leroy's faring at Aunt Hattie's, but it's a little quiet around the great Gildersleeve's house.
1: Yes, sir.
2: What's that, Bertie?
1: That's just a mouthful.
2: What do you mean?
1: You're missing that boy.
2: Well, I might have waited a few years longer before sending him away for a whole week. After all, he's just an inexperienced little boy.
1: Mr. Gildersleeve, I thought that's why you sent him away, to get experience.
2: Well?
1: That's what you said.
2: Aunt Hattie always has a lot of trees full of green apples. I hope Leroy uses good judgment. Bertie, it's no laughing matter. What does Aunt Hattie know about boys?
1: I don't know, but I know something about Mr. Gildersleeve.
2: No?
1: You got him to go when he didn't want to go, and now that he's gone, you're gone because you got him to go.
2: No, Bertie.
1: Yes, Mr. Gildersleeve goes overboard getting him to go, and when he didn't want to go, and now that he's gone, you're going to pieces because you got him to go.

0: Yeah, makes a difference with Leroy away. Well, thing to do is not think about it. I do wish I hadn't told him not to write. Hello, Peavy.
1: Hello, Mr. Gildersleeve. What can I do for you this evening?
0: Nothing, Peavy. I just got tired sitting around the house. Thought I'd come down here and loaf a while.
1: Very well. I guess you miss Leroy.
0: He's only been gone 2 days.
1: That's what I say.
0: Well, I imagine he's pretty homesick by this time.
1: He didn't say anything about it on his postcard.
0: You got a postcard from him?
1: Came this morning. Of course, I guess you got a letter.
0: Yeah, well, what does he say, Peavy? How is the boy?
1: You mean you don't know?
0: Well, I just wonder if he wrote you the same thing.
1: How's that?
0: What I mean is, the boy might not want me to worry. Is there anything for me to worry about?
1: Not in my postcard.
0: Well, what does he say? Read it, Peavy.
1: Yeah, says Mr. Richard Peavy, care of Peavy's Pharmacy, 2503.
0: Not that side.
1: Oh, you want me to read the other side?
0: Yes.
1: It starts off, "Hi, Mr. Peavy. I rode a horse today and milked a cow and ate some green apples."
0: I knew it.
1: What's the matter, Mr. Gildersleeve?
0: Go on, Peavy.
1: That's all there is, except yours truly, Leroy.
0: Oh, my goodness. You might at least let us know how he is.
1: He didn't tell you in his letter.
0: I haven't had a letter.
1: My. I always thought Leroy was fairly fond of you.
0: He is. He's very fond of me, but I told him not to write.
1: That's a silly thing to do.
0: No, it isn't. I didn't want him to get homesick.
1: Well, he doesn't say anything about being homesick.
0: He wouldn't tell you anything, Peavy.
1: He tells me more than he tells you.
0: He does not.
1: He wrote me a card, didn't he?
0: Well, you had no business asking him to write.
1: I didn't ask him. He wrote me because he likes me.
0: He doesn't like you nearly as much as he likes me.
1: Jealous.
0: Who's jealous? I've been closer to that boy than anybody. I'm like a father to him.
1: Windbag.
0: Peavy.
1: Oh, Mr. Gildersleeve, here comes a friend of Leroy.
0: Oh?
2: Hi, Mr. Peavy.
1: Yeah, hello, Piggy.
0: Hello, Piggy.
2: Hi, Mr. Gildersleeve. What do you hear from Leroy?
1: Nothing.
0: Well?
2: I got a card from him.
0: You too?
1: It seems Mr. Gildersleeve hadn't heard from him.
2: No kidding. I thought he'd write to Mr. Gildersleeve first.
0: Yeah, well, what does Leroy say, Piggy?
2: Imagine Leroy not writing to you.
0: Piggy, what does he say?
2: Gosh, when I went to the Boy Scout Jamboree, my father was the first one I wrote to.
0: Well, Leroy and I had an understanding about that. What does he say?
2: When he left, he said he was going to write to all of his friends, but I guess that doesn't include you. You're only an uncle.
0: Oh. Piggy, what does Leroy's card say?
2: Oh, I got it right here. He says, "Hi, Piggy. I rode a horse today and milked a cow and ate some green apples."
0: Zeke.
1: Leroy, too, Piggy. You want to hear what he said?
0: All right, Peavy. I'm getting out of here.

0: more coffee, Mr. Gilsleeve?
1: No, thanks, Bertie. Not this morning.
0: More eggs?
1: No.
0: Plenty eggs.
1: No, thanks.
0: You don't want them?
1: I don't want them.
0: Plenty of them?
1: Yes, yes.
0: No use letting them go to waste.
1: Bertie, I've had all the breakfast I want.
0: Yes, sir. With Leroy gone, I guess I cooked too many eggs. You sure you...
1: No, Bertie.
0: If Leroy was here, he'd eat them.
1: Oh, dear. Bertie, if you don't mind, let's try not to think about how much we miss Leroy.
0: Yes, sir. We won't think any more about him. Oh, there's the mailman. I'll get it.
1: You never mind, Bertie. I'll get it.
0: I got it.
1: Anything from Leroy?
2: No, sir. Just some letters with windows.
1: Oh, just bills.
0: You ain't expecting anything from Leroy, are you?
1: Well, he's written everybody else. I thought he might break down.
0: I'll get it!
1: Who would be coming by at this hour?
3: Hi, Bertie.
0: Hello there, Marvin. Come in.
3: I'm here.
1: Marvin. Now, Bertie comes in here and says, what do you hear from Leroy?
3: Hello, Mr. Gildersleeve.
1: Hello, Marvin.
3: What do you hear from Leroy?
1: Oh.
0: Leroy hasn't written us, Marvin.
3: He hasn't? Oh, that's funny.
1: No, it isn't funny.
0: Ain't accusing anybody, but for some reason, nobody in this house ain't heard a thing from Leroy.
3: What's she mad about?
1: Yeah, she's a little upset because Leroy hasn't written.
3: What do you want to know about him?
1: What?
3: I got the dope right here.
1: You have?
3: Yeah, he wrote me a letter.
1: A letter? What does it say? Read it.
3: Give me time.
1: Oh, excuse me. Go ahead, Marvin.
3: He says, hi, Marvin. That's the way he starts out.
1: Yes, yes.
3: He says, hi, Marvin. I rode a horse today, milked a cow, and ate some green apples.
1: What a letter.
3: Did you get a better one?
1: No, but by George, I'm going to write a better one. And so, my boy, I wanted you to know how much I've missed you. And I never want you to leave me again. Hurry home, your devoted uncle. Now, let me see what I said. I can't mail this. I shouldn't let him know how I feel. The important thing is to keep up his spirit. Why don't I call the poor little kid? Sure. I'll call him long distance. And if he wants to come home, I'll let him. By now, he's probably just moping around the house anyway.
4: Hello?
1: Leroy.
4: Who is this?
1: It's me, your uncle. How are you, my boy? Bless you.
4: I'm okay. How are you and Bertie?
1: Great. I was just thinking, my boy, if you want to come home a little early, you can come home tomorrow.
4: Well, gosh, Uncle, I was going swimming tomorrow in the duck pond.
1: You can always go swimming here.
4: But this is more fun.
1: Now, Leroy, remember how you hated to leave Marvin's pool?
4: Yeah, but Marvin's pool doesn't have frogs.
1: Oh. Well, I just thought you might be anxious to get home.
4: What'd you say, Uncle?
1: Oh, never mind. Say hello to Aunt Hattie.
4: Sure. Say hello to Bertie.
1: I will.
4: Well, so long, huh?
1: Goodbye.

0: Mr. Gildersleeve, you seem a little blue since you talked to Leroy on the phone yesterday.
1: Well, Bertie, I won't deny that I'm looking forward to his return tomorrow.
0: Yes, sir. Just one more day to go.
1: Of course. The boy seemed to be having such a good time. I'm not going to let him know how much I missed him.
0: He couldn't tell over the phone, huh?
1: Bertie, I can hide my feelings like a turtle.
0: Yes.
1: Well, I have to, because I want Leroy to feel free to take other trips in the future. It's part of his education.
0: Yes, sir.
1: Well, I guess I'll get out of the office and get things out of the way so I can stay home with the boy tomorrow.
0: Yes, sir.
1: Yeah. I'll see who it is, Bertie. I'm on my way out anyhow.
2: Hi, Aunt.
1: Leroy, my boy, what a wonderful surprise.
2: Yeah.
3: Is that Leroy
1: home? Yeah, he's home. A day early.
2: Yeah. Hi, Bertie.
0: Leroy, am I glad to see you. Let me look at you. Why, you've grown.
2: Gosh, in 6 days?
1: Well, I believe you have, Leroy. Come on, let's put your things in the den.
0: We didn't expect you till tomorrow.
2: Well, when I talked to Uncle, I kind of got the feeling he was lonesome and wanted me to come home.
1: Me? Why, we're doing fine. Weren't we, Bertie?
0: Oh, sure.
2: I guess I was the one who wasn't doing so good. I missed you, Unc.
1: You did? Well, I guess I'd better get to the office.
2: What's the matter, Unc?
1: Well, I guess I picked up a little summer cold. Better get to the office. See you later, my boy.
2: Oh, gosh. I hardly get in the door and Unc leaves for the office.
0: He wanted to get out of here with that summer cold.
2: Well, he didn't even wait to pick up his papers and take his briefcase. Hey, here's a letter on his desk addressed to me.
0: Oh?
2: Dear Leroy. And I never want you to leave me again. Oh, Bertie, Unc really missed me.
0: He sure did. That man didn't have no summer cold. That cold was all in his head.

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0: gosh, it sure is good to be home, Monk. Sitting on the porch, just you and me.
1: Good to have you back, my boy.
0: You really missed me, didn't you, Unc?
1: Well, yes, by George, I did.
0: Gosh, I can't get over that letter you wrote me. The nice things you said. You never wanted me to leave you again. Right from the heart, huh, Unc?
1: Yes, indeed.
0: And the part I like best is where you said about my being away from you made you realize I was such a fine boy, you could never do enough for me.
1: Well, so
0: knowing how you feel, I figured out something you can do for me at lunchtime.
1: Sure, I'll take you to lunch, my boy.
0: Oh, I don't want you to take me to lunch. I want you to buy me a motorbike.
1: Leroy, I can't win. Good night, folks.
2: Gildersleeve is played by Willard Waterman. The show is written by John Elliott and Andy White and is partially transcribed. Included in the cast are Walter Tetley, Stuffy Singer, Lillian Randolph, Jess Kirkpatrick, and Dick LeGrand. 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
2: Wednesday,
1: July 29th, 1953, 73 years ago today. Its title, Leroy Goes to Aunt Hattie's.
3: The Harold Perry Show. And now, Harold Perry, as Honest Harold, the homemaker.

0: Well, it's a warm moonlight night in the little town of Melrose Springs. The kind of romantic evening when it's nice to go canoeing on the lake with your best girl. And that's just what Honest Harold is doing.
1: Isn't this nice, Floribel?
2: Oh, yes. I could just float along in this canoe for the rest of my life, couldn't you?
1: Well, might be kind of expensive. It rents for 50 cents an hour.
2: Oh, you.
1: Only kidding. It's only 30 cents.
2: Harold.
1: Yeah.
2: I'll bet you're just getting awful tired just paddling and paddling.
1: Why? Oh, yeah. Guess I'll stop a little while. Now what shall we do, Floribel?
2: Well, it's such a romantic night.
1: Yeah.
2: And here we are, all alone.
1: Yeah.
2: And now, both your arms are free.
1: Yeah.
2: So why don't you play your ukulele and sing? Now, come on, my cute little old troubadour.
1: Well, all right.

0: I do declare, you're another Mel Tomé.
1: Who?
0: You know, the Velvet Fog.
1: Just call me the Muslin Mist.
2: Floribel.
0: Yes?
1: How about a little kiss?
0: Now, Harold.
1: You better kiss me or I'll rock the boat.
0: Harold! Harold! Well, I can't swim. I guess I'll just have to kiss you.
1: Hey, you really know how to kiss.
0: I really know how to swim, too.
1: Well, that's good. I don't. Oh.

0: Well, good morning.
1: Good morning, son.
0: Good morning, Marvin.
2: Hi, Harold.
0: Sorry I'm late for breakfast, Mother.
1: Oh, that's all right. Here's your coffee.
0: Thanks.
1: Did you have a good time last night?
0: Oh, yeah. Laura Bell and I went canoeing on the lake. Marvin, eat your farina. You just wait, my boy. One of these days, you'll be taking an interest in girls.
2: No, I won't. Girls are goofy.
1: I'll fix your egg, Harold.
0: Yeah, thank you, Mother. Oh, excuse me. Somebody's at the door.
2: Hello.
0: Oh, hello, little girl.
2: Are you Mr. Ham?
0: Yeah. Is it Girl Scout cookie time again?
2: Oh, no. My name is Susan Moore. May I speak to Marvin, please?
0: Marvin? Oh, of course. Come right in.
2: Thank you.
0: He's just having breakfast. Marvin, there's a little... Marvin? That's funny. He was here just a minute ago. Now, where could that boy... Marvin?
2: Isn't he here, Mr. Ham?
0: Well, he must have gone out the back way when he saw you. I mean, before he saw you.
2: Well, I just wanted to remind him of my party this afternoon.
0: Your party this afternoon? Funny he didn't mention it to me. Well, I know he'll be happy to come. I'll tell him you were here.
2: Thank you. Oh, Mr. Ham.
0: Yeah?
2: Tell Marvin I want him to come especially. He's awfully cute.
0: Yeah, well, I'll tell him you came by, Susan. Goodbye.
2: Bye.
0: Cute. Now, where is that boy? Marvin?
3: Here I am, Harold.
0: Oop. What are you doing under that table?
3: Hiding.
0: Come right out of there, young man.
3: Yes, sir.
0: Aren't you ashamed of yourself, hiding just because little Susan came to the door?
2: She's goofy.
0: Marvin? Why didn't you tell me she invited you to her party this afternoon?
2: Because I'm not going.
0: What?
2: Who wants to go to a party with girls?
0: Now, Marvin, all little boys go to parties. That's part of growing up.
2: Do I have to grow up today?
0: Well, you'll have a lot of fun. You'll play games and dance.
2: Harold, I just thought of something. I can't go to the party.
0: Why not?
2: I don't know how to dance.
0: Oh?
2: Too bad.
0: You're not going to get out of it that easy, young man. You're going to practice dancing, and right now.
2: Who am I going to dance with?
0: Me.
2: What?
0: You heard me. Just a minute, I'll put a record on.
2: Ah, oh, gee.
0: Yeah, here we are. Avalon with Paul Whiteman. That's a real snappy number. Yeah. Well, come on, Marvin. Come on, Marvin.
2: Ah, oh, Harold.
0: Give me your hand. The other one, I'll lead.
2: All right.
0: And now follow me. La-dee. Here we go. Get Marvin, pick up your feet. And stop working your arm up and down. You're not pumping gas.
2: Harold, I can't do this stuff.
0: Yes, you can. Come in.
4: Howdy, sonny.
0: Hello, Mr. Walker.
4: Is your mother? Well, look at those two. Arthur and Murray.
0: Very funny.
4: Hey, Marvin, is that the prettiest partner you could find?
0: No, wait till I turn off this rack.
4: Say, sonny.
0: What is it?
4: How about saving the last waltz for me?
0: What?
4: It's the sweetheart waltz.
5: My wonderful one.
0: Look, now, wait a minute, Walker.
4: Yeah.
0: Mother's in the kitchen. Why don't you go out there and stick your head in the oven?
4: Okay. But I'll be back for our waltz, Genevieve.
5: Oh,
0: what a character. Let's ignore him, Marvin. All right, we'll try it again.
2: Harold, I can't learn how to dance.
0: Yes, you can.
2: No, I can't. I won't go to the party.
0: Yes, you will.
2: I don't want to go.
0: Now, Marvin. Oh, why do I get into these things? Yeah? What is it, Mother?
1: Marvin is still in his room.
0: Oh?
1: Why don't you go in and talk to him?
0: I'm sorry, Mother, but I don't think I should. There's no reason in the world why he shouldn't go to that party. He's just being childish.
1: But, Harold, he is a child.
0: Huh? Well, that's no excuse.
1: Well, all right, Harold. I guess you know best.
0: Guess Mother's right about Marvin, though. He's probably just shy. I didn't help any being so harsh with him. But if I act a little nicer, showed him how much I really like him, he'd be glad to go. Sure. Marvin.
2: Come in.
0: Hello, Marvin.
2: Hi.
0: Marvin, I'm afraid I wasn't very understanding with you.
2: That's all right. That's all right.
0: Well, I'm sorry. You know, I was young once myself.
2: Yeah. I saw your baby picture in the album.
0: Yeah. That was the one on the bearskin. I was the bearskin on the right. Marvin, look, I've been thinking. I ought to raise your allowance with inflation and everything. So instead of 50 cents a week, I'm going to give you 65 cents. Sort of an escalator clause in your contract.
2: Gee, thanks.
0: That's all right, my boy. And oh, yes, you're supposed to mow the lawn next week. Well, just forget about it. I'll do it myself.
2: You will?
0: Sure. Now, Marvin, will you go to the party this afternoon?
2: No, I won't.
6: Oh.
0: Marvin, your escalator just went down to 50 cents.

0: We will return for the second act of our story, Honest Harold, in just a moment. Just a little later on CBS Tonight, star trumpeter Louis Armstrong, trombone maestro Jack Teagarden, and the lovely young singer Teresa Brewer will pay a visit to Bing Crosby. Tonight on CBS, you'll also hear the heavyweight fight in Detroit between Clarence Henry and Embrell Davidson. Which reminds me, it's only a week from tonight when Ezard Charles will be defending his heavyweight title against Joey Maxim. And naturally, you'll get this holiday special exclusively on CBS. Yes, the Bing Crosby Show and the Wednesday night fights are heard on most of these same CBS stations. Oh, and be sure to listen for Harold Perry's important announcement at the end of tonight's program. And now back to Harold Perry as Honest Harold, the homemaker. Well, Honest Harold is having his troubles with little Marvin. The boy has been invited to little Susan's birthday party this afternoon, but he's too shy to go. Right now, Marvin is in his room, and Harold is just entering his office at the radio station.
1: What am I going to do with that boy? Afraid of girls. Why, when I was his age, I didn't stay away from girls. They stayed away from me. Yeah, should have been more like my old pal, Walter O'Keefe. Come to think of it, he's celebrating 21 years in radio. He looks older than that. Oh, well.
2: Hello, Mr. Ham. Yeah.
1: Well, hello, Susan. What are you doing down here?
2: Well, I wanted to talk to you. Your mother said that Marvin isn't coming to my party.
1: Well, we're having a little difficulty with him, Susan. You see, he's kind of shy.
2: But he's just gotta come.
1: You know something, Susie? I think you have a little crush on Marvin.
2: Well...
1: I'll bet they have a giggling good time together.
2: Mr. Hemp, I think Marvin likes me, too.
1: Huh? What makes you think so?
2: Well, every time he sees me at recess, he throws rocks at me.
1: Yeah, sounds pretty romantic, all right.
2: Well, at least it shows he's interested.
1: Oh, it does that. Well, Susan, it's time for my broadcast now. I'll speak to Marvin about the party when I go home for lunch.
2: Thank you.
1: Thank you for dropping over, Susan. Goodbye.
2: Goodbye. Oh, and tell Marvin hello for me.
1: Yeah. I don't know what Marvin's got, but he sure got it.

0: not going to stand for any more nonsense from Marvin. Little Susan is really going to be hurt if he doesn't show up at her party, and by George, he's going to go. Mother, I'm home.
1: Hello, Harold.
0: Ook. Oh, hello, Marvin. Now, my boy, about this party this afternoon.
1: Oh, I'd like to go, Harold.
2: Huh?
1: I'm sure it will be a very nice party.
0: Well, that's more like it. I'm glad you changed your mind, my boy. Well, better go right in and dress now. It's almost time.

0: My next stop. Well, Floribel. This is going to be fun. See here. Carton's sure heavy. Guess Floribel's on her watermelon diet again. You'll certainly be surprised to see me. I'll steal a little kiss at the back door.
1: Grocery boy!
2: Just a minute! Oh, dear. I'll open the screen door for...
1: Hello, Floribel.
2: Well, what on earth are you doing delivering groceries?
0: Well, it's really Marvin's job. I'm just helping him out today.
2: Oh, well. Come on in.
0: Thanks.
2: Let me see now. Oh, yes, I guess you can just put them right here on the table.
0: Yeah, all right.
2: Right down there is fine. Good.
0: Yeah.
2: Oh, my. You make a cute little old grocery boy in that apron.
0: Yeah. You know, this apron belongs to Mr. Schroeder's oldest boy, Tubby Schroeder.
2: Oh, well, now, I suppose you're just busy as a bee delivering all those vegetables and things.
0: Well, sort of. You know what they say, the rutabaga must go through.
2: Oh, dear me, that is too bad. You know, Harold, I was hoping you'd have a little time to spend with me.
0: Well, it wouldn't hurt to give my Essex a little rest, I guess.
2: And now then, you're sure you're not in a hurry?
0: Nah.
2: Good. Then you can just tote my old washing machine down to the cellar.
0: Huh?
2: Oh, now it'll just take a minute for a big, strong grocery boy like you.
0: But, Floribel, I'm a substitute.
2: Oh, now, come along, Harold. There it is. I'll just go on and open the cellar door for you.
0: Ugh, trapped. Looks like a big fella, too. Well.
2: Yeah. When you get it down there, put it in the corner by the croquet set.
0: Yeah, croquet set, yeah. Now, better get in front of this thing. Kind of ease it down the steps.
2: You want me to push it?
0: No, thanks. Yeah, well, here goes. Eef. Oof. Oof, oof. Zoink. Yipe, I'm drowning.
2: What's the matter, Harold?
0: Floribel, why didn't you drain the water out of this thing?
2: Oh, I forgot. Now, wasn't that silly of me?
0: Yeah. Soapy, too. Ooh, bubbles. Well. Getting heavy. I'm slipping. Oh! Either in the cellar or in somebody else's house. Made it.
2: Harold?
1: Yeah?
2: Now that you're down there, would you mind bringing up the summer sofa? Do you see it, darling?
0: See it? I'm lying on it, darling. Call me in an hour, Floribel.

0: There's old Doc Yak Yak mowing his lawn. Is he going to be surprised to see me? Hello, Doc.
1: Oh, hello, Hank. Well, pinch my paw and call me Doberman. Look at our new grocery boy.
0: Now, all right, Doc. I'm doing this because Marvin is...
1: I know, Hank. Your mother told me.
0: Well, I'm in a hurry, Doc. I'll put your groceries right down here and... What's that?
1: Oh, that's just Arthur, my goat. Yeah, he helps me with the mowing. He pulls out the devil grass. Yeah.
0: Doc, what's he looking at me like that for?
1: Oh, well, in that apron, he thinks you're the grocery boy, Harry. Huh? He doesn't like him.
0: Well, tell him who I am, quick.
1: Arthur, this isn't Tubby Schroeder. It's Harold Ham.
0: Hello, Arthur.
2: Bah, bah, bah.
0: Still

0: Larry. Oh, see you later, Doc.
1: Darn, I didn't pay for the groceries.
0: Make it a charge. Oop, I didn't mean you, Arthur. Oh, if I can just make it to the Essex. Made it.
2: Dent at the door. Oh, well, now it matches the other side.

0: Well, just one more stop and I'm through. Thank goodness. I'll just hurry up now and... What's that? Old man Walker and his tractor up there, taking up the whole street. Hello there, Mr. Walker.
1: I say.
0: Yeah. Mr. Walker, you're blocking traffic.
1: I say. Oh, hello, Sonny.
0: Will you please pull over or speed that contraption up?
1: Speed up? I got her up to 4 miles an hour now.
0: I've seen people go faster than that backwards.
1: Huh? Backwards? Yeah. Hell, okay, here I come.
0: What? Walker, look out! Move! Broke Mrs. Zeigenfuss's eggs, too.
2: That seems to be the trouble, Sonny.
0: I said I could go faster backwards. I didn't ask you to back into me.
1: Oh, my mistake. I thought you back. You said... Well, I...
0: Don't laugh yourself to death. Look what you did to these groceries.
2: Now, what do you know? Scrambled eggs.
3: Where's the bacon?
1: Bacon.
0: Very funny. All right, let's get going.
2: Okay.
0: So one of that loose headlight didn't fall off again.
2: Your door sprung open, Sonny. Let me close it for you.
0: Walker.
2: Well, guess that was the light that failed. Light that failed.
0: I heard you.

0: Certainly glad to get home. What a day. Well, anyway, I bet Marvin's having a good time at the party.
1: Hello, Harold.
2: Hmm? Marvin, what are you doing home?
1: Well,
2: You promised me you'd go to the party.
1: I know I did. I got all dressed to go and, well, I just thought of having a dance with girls. I just couldn't.
2: Now, Marvin, there's no excuse for acting like this.
1: I'm sorry. I tried to make myself go. Honest.
2: Now, look here, young man. If you think you're going to get away with this, after all the groceries, I... All right, my boy. If it's going to make you that unhappy, you don't have to go.
1: Thanks, Harold.
2: That's all right. Oh, here's the money Mr. Schroeder paid me for delivering the groceries. $1.50. $1.40. He deducted 10 cents for the dill pickles I ate. And on National Pickle Week, too.
1: You keep the money, Harold. You earned it.
2: No, I want you to have it. There.
1: Thanks.
2: Oh, there's the door, my boy.
1: You must be tired, Harold. I'll get it.
2: Thanks. Guess I was trying to rush the boy. He's really too young for women, yeah?
3: Hello, Marvin.
2: Oh, my goodness. Susan.
3: Marvin, aren't you going to say hello?
4: Hello.
2: Sounds like he's going to faint.
3: Why didn't you come to my party?
4: Well,
3: Why, Marvin, you've got on your new blue suit. Yeah, my, you look handsome.
4: I do?
2: What's this?
3: That suit really brings out the blue in your eyes.
2: Let's don't fall for it.
3: Marvin, I saw you pitch in the baseball game yesterday.
4: You did?
3: I think you're the best pitcher in the whole school.
2: How do women get so smart, so young?
1: Did you like the way I threw that knuckleball?
3: Oh, yeah. I'd love to know how you did that, Marvin.
2: Yeah, I'll bet she's really dying to know that.
1: Oh, it's not so hard. You see, I just take the ball like
3: Marvin,
1: this.
3: Marvin? Yeah? Why don't you come to my party? You can explain it to me while we're dancing.
1: All right.
2: That's the slickest piece of work I've ever seen.
1: Goodbye, Harold. Oh, goodbye, Mr. Ham.
2: Goodbye, children. Have a good time.
1: Hey, Susan. After the party, maybe we can get some ice cream sodas. I made $1.40 today.
2: You made it. Oh, well. What the heck? I had all the dill pickles.

0: And now, here once again is Harold Perry.
1: Thank you, Bob. Before we present our second Honesty Award, I'd like to thank all our listeners for the wonderful mail response. It's kept actor Kurt Douglas, Sheriff Eugene Biscaloose of Los Angeles County, and yours truly pretty busy reading them and trying to make the selections. This week, we have selected Walter Buddy Carumpus of 111 Murray Street, Binghamton, New York. I quote from an article in the Binghamton Press, dated May 8, 1951. Walter Buddy Carumpus of 111 Murray Street found a wallet containing $415 at a triplets baseball game earlier this weekend and returned the money to its owner, Bernard A. Petiti. That's spelled P-E-T-T-I-T-E. I hope I'm pronouncing it right. 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As a reward, Mr. Petiti is going to repair Buddy's shoes free for a year. The triplets management will admit Buddy free to the rest of the team's baseball games this season. Unquote. Congratulations, Walter Buddy Carumpus. I hereby dub you Honest Walter and award you a Whitnower watch, that distinguished member of the Longine Whitnower family of distinguished watchers. And thank you, Mrs. Robert S. McMahon, the Binghamton Press, and all the rest of you kind people in Binghamton, New York, who wrote to me about Walter. Radio friends, if you know of some outstanding deed of honesty done by some boy or girl, please write and tell me all about it. 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

0: You have just heard the Harold Perry Show, Honest Harold. The supporting players tonight included Joseph Kearns, Jane Morgan, Shirley Mitchell, Cliff Arquette, Stuffy Singer, Mary McGovern, and David Light. Norman McDonald directed, and the music was composed and conducted by Jack Meekin.
1: Kind of pretty, too, isn't it?
0: Kind of pretty. Honest Harold, created by Harold Perry, was written by Gene Stone and Jack Robinson. 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